0: deal between the major parties edging closer. Political reporter Isabella Tolhurst reports.
1: Prime Minister Anthony Albanese and opposition leader Angus Taylor have met twice this week to discuss amendments to the bill. The coalition is seeking a targeted crackdown on gambling inducements offered to high rollers and problem gamblers, along with a simplified option to opt out of ads on streaming services. It's increasingly likely the deal will be modest, leading gambling harm reduction advocates within the coalition to call for an automatic independent review of the measures in the future. Labor's hoping to pass the legislation in the next fortnight, meaning the coalition party room would have to sign off on a final deal within days.
0: Overseas now, former Syrian dictator Bashar al-Assad has been convicted of war crimes and crimes against humanity by a Syrian court and is sentenced to death. Middle East correspondent Matthew Doran reports.
2: Bashar al-Assad wasn't in the court for the judgment, having fled in late 2024 to Moscow as rebel forces swept across Syria and toppled the Assad regime. The court in Damascus said he was guilty of crimes ranging from premeditated murder and intentional killing, including of children, to torture and arbitrary detention. Other members of the Assad family were also convicted in absentia, although one of his cousins, Atef Najib, was in court and was also sentenced to death for his role in quashing an uprising in 2011, which was one of the events triggering Syria's deadly, more than a decade-long civil war.
0: Back home, experts say recent coral surveys show the Great Barrier Reef still has the ability to recover from heat stress. A report from the Australian Institute of Marine Science shows coral cover increased in central and northern parts of the reef over the past year after the monsoon brought cooler waters to the area. The Reef Authority Chief Scientist Roger Beadon says it's an encouraging sign, but the reef remains under increasing pressure. He says the reef will need to be monitored closely for signs of heat stress during the upcoming El Niño.
3: The reality of climate change is these kinds of events are becoming more likely. The risk of marine heat waves that can lead to coral bleaching events. Coral bleaching events are a modern phenomenon.
0: Queensland's weather, a strong wind warning for the Capricornia Coast, Garee, Sunshine and Gold Coast waters. Cloudy with scattered light showers across inland southern Queensland, mostly sunny elsewhere. Cairns 29, Rockhampton 31, Bundaberg 26. In the southeast, becoming cloudy with a medium chance of showers this afternoon. Brisbane and Ipswich 25, Logan 24, the Gold and Sunshine Coast 24 and Toowoomba 18.
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6: Morning, morning. How are you doing today? It's a very special day. I'll tell you about why it's a special day very shortly. Let me tell you what's coming up on the program this morning. These days, advertisers have so many ways of targeting their messages to specific people or specific groups online, email, text messages. They also get us via billboards and papers and TV and the radio. Some of that advertising is overt, some is more subtle, but where is the line for what's acceptable, what's healthy, what's safe? Hear from an advocate very shortly who has some strong calls for those who are involved in the government's current talks.
7: This is literally killing people across our country and we need to do something about it. We had the courage to do it around cigarette and tobacco advertising and restrictions, and that was causing the same issues. So when you're in there, just think of the people that are being harmed by this product and try and do the right thing when you're considering what you're going to do with this legislation.
6: More on that ahead this morning. Also coming up on the program this morning, Dr. Carl will be with me to answer your science questions. Do you have one? I'll give you the number shortly. But let's also talk birth order. Where do you sit? Are you the oldest, youngest, middle? Today is Middle Child Day. We are celebrating middle siblings who can at times be overlooked. I wonder if there's ridiculous way, a unique way that you or a middle child has been overlooked in your family. As I've been mentioning this morning, I have three brothers and three sisters, yet I'm the only child with my parents. And I grew up with my family unit being just my two younger brothers. So I feel like I'm an only middle, but I grew up as an oldest. So there's something complicated going on there. I don't know if the psychologists can help me there. Anyway, what is the most ridiculous way you've been overlooked? Maybe you're a middle child and you feel like you got the blame for everything. Maybe that was deserved or not, perhaps. Call through and tell me your family, your middle family, middle child, I should say, experiences, 1300 630 222 or text on 0487 993 222.
4: For the conversations that count and the stories you need to hear, we're your local voice for the big issues. ABC Far North.
6: Susan Graham Ryan with you this morning. And as I mentioned, it is Middle Child Day, a chance for the sibling in the middle to claim some undivided attention for once. Now, middle children have something of a reputation, shall we say. They are often painted as attention-starved, resentful, or forever complaining that nobody notices them. But in the interests of today's focus being on middle children everywhere, it's only fair that we hear from one directly. Fiona Cox is a middle child and a comedian and is with me now. Good morning, Fiona.
8: Hi, Susan. How are you?
6: I'm good, thank you very much. Happy Middle Child Day.
8: Thank you very much.
6: How would you...
8: Very middle child to me. I didn't even know it was Middle Child Day. I don't think anyone else did.
6: I think you're not the only one, Fiona, but we need to shine a light on the middle children today. How would you describe your experience growing up as the middle child?
8: I don't know if I'm as extreme as some other middle children. I don't think my experience was quite so bad. I think because I had an ally. My dad was a middle child.
6: So we're hearing a lot of that.
8: He used to have some quiet words to me, which always made me feel better and made me feel seen. I did have my moments. So I was definitely the tantrum chucker of the family.
6: So was he imparting some of his own lived experience as a middle child to you?
8: Yes, he was. He would just have a quiet word to me to help me calm down, make me feel seen, which is all I wanted, and it always worked.
6: It's what we all want, right? Yes.
8: Yes, it is. It is, especially middle children, because I think a lot of it goes back to us not feeling heard or seen.
6: Do you identify with any of those sort of stereotypical middle child tropes?
8: Oh, yes, I do. We do need attention. We really do. I don't know why, but I definitely do identify with them. And I try to notice when I am being a middle child and to maybe pipe down a bit when I'm doing it. Because even though I'm an adult now, I still find that I pull the middle child a bit sometimes.
6: As families do get smaller, middle children may become increasingly rare. What do you think is at stake if middle children disappear in future generations, Fiona?
8: Oh, it's so sad. I've heard that we're becoming extinct, which also feels very middle child of us. It's a very middle child thing to do, disappear. I don't know, it makes me feel sad because I do think we have some really nice qualities. We're also very creative, very funny. I also think we're very diplomatic, maybe a bit too people-pleasing, but I do think that that's a nice quality to have sometimes. Like whenever I've done those psych testing at work, the thing that comes out the strongest for me is adaptability. And I think that that's a very middle, very middle child strength. And it'll be sad to lose it, I think.
6: I love that you're calling that a strength because there are strengths in some of these things that we jest about. But, you know, there are strengths to be had. But you also mentioned diplomacy. We need lots of diplomacy at the moment.
8: Exactly. We really do. We really do. And I feel like that we're very good at listening to all sides of everything because that's what we had to do growing up before we picked one.
6: You have to pick one. I love that.
8: Yeah, we do. We're often the deciding vote, I think.
6: Yes, very, very true. Hearing from Fiona Cox, a middle child and also comedian with me today. Fiona, is there a connection between being a middle child and now working in comedy?
8: Oh, yes, there definitely is. I think I did it because I still needed attention. It was a good way to get it. And also when you're on stage, the idea is that everybody has to listen to you and not say anything until you finish.
6: You're in the spotlight. And you've got a microphone.
8: Yes, and for at least, you know, 5 to 10 minutes, everybody else has to be quiet, which I don't think was something that we got growing up. Maybe I was still starved of it and went looking for it elsewhere.
6: Maybe you also had to draw on some of those survival skills as a middle child in that middle child survival toolbox to cope on stage.
8: Keeping you cool, keeping you cool under stress. I guess listening if someone does yell out in the audience rather than reacting straight away, listening to what they have to say before yelling at them, that's a good skill to have. Yeah, looking at things from different sides, I think, is a very strong, a very.

0: like a thing that comedians need to have to be able to pick up a topic and look at it from all different angles. And that's definitely a middle child thing to find the ways in.
1: Do you have any words for your fellow middle children who are listening along today?
0: Happy Middle Child Day, guys. I had no idea. So I'm going to say it as often as I can today, and I'll probably forget next year. But happy Middle Child Day.
1: It's in the calendar
0: now, Fiona. We're doing all right.
1: Yeah, we are.
0: I'll set an alarm. I'll make sure my family sets an alarm and see who remembers next year.
1: It's a test.
0: And then have a tantrum if they don't.
1: Fiona, middle child and comedian, thank you very much for your time this morning.
0: Thank you so much for having me. This was fun.
1: This is fun. It is fun. And that's what we are having a bit of fun today. But it is important to think of those different siblings in our family, the makeup, the diplomats, those who will bring us back together when we've had a bit of a sibling dispute. Tell me about your middle child experience. Maybe you were the one who was a little bit left out and overlooked. Maybe you were overlooked in a real life situation that you just think, oh my goodness, I can't believe this actually happened. How did my family forget me in that particular situation? I'm very keen to hear your middle child experiences, whether you are the middle child or whether you are, have a story about the middle child. 1300 630 222. Give us a call this morning or send a text 0487 993 222. Joanna says she's the oldest of three, so according to her, she's the poor bugger her parents used to work out how to actually parent on. Joanna says, my younger sister, the middle, was the typical poor me child, but is now the peacemaker in the family. But there's also a 10-year gap between her and my baby brother, who is a typical youngest, spoilt and given everything. My sister and I call him the koala because he was a protected species. That is gold. Joanna, thank you very much. I think other people may relate to that set of circumstances. Keep those texts coming through. I've got a few more from around the place. Michael from Bushland Beach has texted in saying he's one of four, the third boy with a younger sister. He got everything because she got everything, excuse me, because she was the only girl, while I always got hand-me-downs. Michael says, even still to this day at 65 years old, my older brothers call me their little brother, even though I'm bigger than them, and they still treat me like they did when they were kids. Not happy, Jan, says Michael. Oh, I think a lot of older siblings do think of their younger siblings as their little brothers or sisters, regardless of age. My little brother's still my little brother, even though he's at least a foot or two taller than me. He's always going to be my younger brother. 1300 630 222. Give me a buzz this morning. Tell me about your middle child stories. You can also send a text on 0487 993 222. Coming up very shortly, some important conversations around gambling reform. They've been had in Canberra. They continue to go on. Hear what one advocate has to say and the message he's got for the politicians as they head into those conversations. That's ahead. And also we'll be talking with Dr. Carl. He'll be answering your science questions after 10:30. So get ready to call through with those as well this morning. 1300 630 222 or text on 0487 993 222.

0: From 1982, A Flock of Seagulls, Iran, So Far Away, 20 minutes past 10 on ABC across Queensland. Today we are celebrating Middle Child Day, a day for people who will tend to say they perhaps feel overlooked, neglected even maybe, and there are some very clear stereotypes about middle children, but sometimes maybe that feels very justified for you. Join in the conversation today. Tell me your middle child experiences. Maybe it's something that happened to the middle child in your family. Maybe you're a middle child who has an iconic middle child experience to share. 1300 630 222 or text on 0487 993 222. Johnny has texted in saying he's the youngest of three and got blamed for everything. The most encouragement I got growing up was the question, when are you moving out? Johnny, oh, that's not nice, is it? Surely they wanted you to stay forever. Usually that's how it goes, isn't it? Stereotypically, of course. Thanks for the message, Johnny. Margaret in West End says she's the eldest of four, but with a few years gap in between the third and fourth, the middle of the first three was definitely not a peacemaker, according to Margaret, and was teased and bullied by them. But they survived. She teased and bullied them, it sounds like. But they survived, Margaret says. And now as adults, they are very close. The middle child is forgiven. A lovely outcome there, Margaret, even if childhood was rough. I think it feels rough anyway, doesn't it? 1300 630 222. Tell me about your middle child experiences. 1300 630 222 or text on 0487 993 222.
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0: How would you feel about three ads per hour promoting cigarettes or three ads an hour promoting alcohol? What about gambling? Would that be okay? The major political parties are continuing their constructive talks on the government's proposed changes to restrict gambling advertising. The clock is ticking, though, as the federal government is hoping to get its gambling legislation through the Senate in the next fortnight while Parliament is sitting. Mark Kempster is a lived experience reform advocate for the Alliance for Gambling Reform. Mark, when we spoke with you last in April, Labor had just unveiled their response to a significant gambling reform

0: support. Can you take us back there for a second? Did that response pass the pub test, in your opinion?
1: No, not at all. It's one of the more weaker pieces of legislation I think I've seen. Like it would have created more harm than good in my eyes. It was very lacking in any type of measure that would genuinely help people. And rightly got sent back to the Senate to have it torn apart, I suppose.
0: 4 months on, where are things now?
1: Look, we had a really productive Senate inquiry in the last 7 days or so. So really, really valuable insights that came from people who have lived experience from the Alliance and organisations like GLEE and other lived experience people and researchers and who really shone a light on the type of areas this needs to improve in terms of there's no ban on inducements, no talk about national regulators, no trying to question where these ideas of 3 ads per hour has come from and all these type of things. So we got some really good answers out of that. We also got some pretty, probably explosive revelations from Luke Bateman and people like that who bravely stood up and told his story about the alleged illicit drugs and escorts he was offered as well. So we got some really explosive evidence, I suppose, was given and shown a lot on what this industry is doing to people.
0: Some very clear honesty but also vulnerability from a lot of people who are making their case.
1: Oh, definitely. Look, it takes a lot of courage for anyone to speak up about their story. I know I've done it for a long time. It doesn't get any easier when you do it, and going to places like the Senate and having to tell those stories to try and get change is something that people should be applauding people for doing. And hopefully it's going to help and lead into some significant change for us to try and stop this harm that this industry is causing.
0: What would what the government's currently looking to pass change for someone watching sport or spending time online?
1: They haven't really put the right things in place in my eyes. 3 ads per hour is what they're promoting and what they think is going to be a good, they keep saying get the balance right, which is just does my head in every time I hear someone from the government say that. It's we don't get balance right with other addictive products like cigarettes. We knew the public health issue they cause, but apparently we need to find a balance for this industry. But like they want to have 3 ads per hour. There's no restrictions on advertising on streaming services, and there was no talk of what they're going to do around inducements or a national regulator, which were the three main areas of the Murphy report, which she said needed to be addressed immediately, and we are 3 years down the road, nothing of that has happened. So there was some other little things, like in terms of banning gambling's products on sporting apparel and in stadiums, which would have some benefit, but overall it was lacking quite heavily.
0: Mark Kempster has lived experience and is now an advocate for the Alliance for Gambling Reform. It's been really interesting, Mark, because I've signed up to a few things just to see what the lay of the land is and what people receive. And I've been receiving text messages, pop-up notifications on my phone, all trying to, I guess, draw me in. These inducements that you've got such concern with, and so many people do have such concern with, like those bonus bets and promotions intended to encourage further gambling, why have they become such a major point of contention in this conversation?
1: Well, I think Luke's evidence in particular, but not the only one. Like, I gave evidence that day as well and spoke of the amount of people who have told me similar things as well. They are predatory in the nature they are. They are there to keep you betting longer and keep you on the platforms longer. And at the higher end of things, these inducements and VIP programs are there to basically, in my eyes, incentivize a loss for people and to keep them betting as much as they possibly can, because when you get these type of products and you are a gambling addict like I was, you kind of feel like you have to give back to the company as well sometimes. It's like an abusive relationship where they kind of give you something and then you feel obligated to stay with these people and to try and win your money back or show a sense of loyalty to these type of people. So that's the type of idea that comes into someone's head when they get these things, especially when they're struggling with gambling, which is why it's such an insidious thing, and they need to be outlawed in general.
0: What difference would the restrictions now being negotiated make for somebody who is struggling with gambling, especially, you know, with given what you've just shared, Mark?
1: Oh, look, it's huge. I'm really concerned if we don't get a proper set of regulations and legislation out of the Senate inquiry. I don't really know what else it's going to take to get somewhere, because the evidence that was given is so overwhelming to say that we need to do more, and we need to, like I said, ban these inducements, remove gambling advertising, and have a national regulator in place. Because without these, and I just don't see how we're going to get anywhere in terms of stopping the harm this industry is causing to people. And I get it every day. Like, before I come on the phone with you today, I was speaking to someone who messaged me last night out of the blue, I don't know, on Instagram, and this happens quite regularly, who's told me he's struggling, he doesn't know what to do, and he's worried about telling his family, all these type of things. I get constant messages like this. So we are in an epidemic of gambling addictions, and if we don't do the right thing to stop it, I just don't know when we'll do it, because to me, the government doesn't have the appetite to do this again. So whatever we get out of this situation in the next few days might be it for the next 3 or 4 years, for all we know.
0: It does feel like a very important moment in history. How are you feeling after all that's been shared in the last few weeks, Mark?
1: I'm nervous. I really, really hope we get the right thing out of this. I'm really concerned if we don't. Like I said, we're going to possibly lose a generation of people. But yeah, look, I'll never stop speaking up about it and fighting for it. But I just hope that if any government people are listening, they do take this seriously, and they do stand up in their caucuses and talk about the need to do this straight away, and the need to get this right, because we don't want to lose a generation of people, as I said, to gambling in this country, like we did with cigarettes in the 70s and the 80s and the 90s. So yeah, I'm hopefully, when I can speak to you again in a few months' time, we've done the right thing, and we've implemented a lot of the changes we need.
0: As these politicians head into the meetings in the next few days, what would you like them to be thinking about? What would you like to say to them?
1: I'd just like them to think about the people that couldn't speak, the people who, like, I went and spoke at this inquiry because the vast majority of people who live through gambling addictions, or unfortunately pass away from gambling addictions, can't go and speak because of the harm and the psychological harm and the stigma that's still around this type of thing. So I'm very lucky that I'm able to speak about it, and I managed to get myself out of my addiction. But this is literally killing people across our country, and we need to do something about it. We had the courage to do it around cigarette and tobacco advertising and restrictions, and that was causing the same issues. So when you're in there, just think of the people that are being harmed by this product, and try and do the right thing when you're considering what you're going to do with this legislation.
0: That's Mark Kempster, a lived experience reform advocate with the Alliance of Gambling Reform, and you can call for support on 1800 858 858.
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0: It is 10:30, and in just a few short moments, Dr. Carl will be with me to answer your science questions. Do you have a science question? Have you been pondering something around the world around you? If you do, you can call through now, 1300 630 222, to ask your science question, or text through 0487 993 222. But I'll remind you of that number to call in, 1300 630 222.

0: Dan Sultan, Forgiveness, a new release from Dan from the album Little Miracles, which is set to be released later this year in October, is what I'm hearing. You're on ABC Across Queensland, and it is time to talk science. Dr. Carl is with me. Good morning.
1: Dr. Susan, lovely to be back with you again. I'm sorry I've been kidnapped by the ABC TV while we've been off shooting our new TV series, but that time is coming to an end and I can be 100% with you.
0: Well, the other thing is, as much as we miss you when you're gone, we know that we've got other goodies to look forward to, Dr. Carl.
1: Oh, yeah. And mate, Naomi Kobelik and Kate, mate, they rock.
0: There's so many amazing science minds around that we can tap into to find out their different experiences. Well, they bring uniqueness, which we also love, Dr. Carl.
1: Sure. And an interesting thing is that we all have different areas of ignorance. Mm. Mm-hmm. So there are big gaps in my knowledge and big gaps in everybody's knowledge. So when you bring people together, you get the thing called a team. And I love teamwork in humans.
0: Teamwork in humans is a wonderful thing. Dr. Carl, thank you very much for being with me and talking science today. Let me give you the number again in case you've got a question. 1300 630 222 or text on 0487 993 222. Let's dash to Mount Garnet now. Julie is on the line. Good morning.
2: Good morning, Susan and Dr. Carl.
0: Well, Julie, before you ask your question, I want to say thank you for the artworks that you've been sending through on the text line recently. I love to see your art. Thank you very much for that. Now you can ask your question, Julie. Thank you.
2: Okay. Lauren, the producer on KHD the other week, ate this Chico roll and there was someone else. I can't remember who it was, but she was really ill. And someone else a couple of nights later called up and was talking about it. And then I spoke to her. What's this queasy feeling, even when someone talks about it or you smell it, that you feel green? You know, fairy floss is my thing. If I smell it, I instantly feel ill. What is it, Dr. Carl?
1: Well, it's related to the fact that every living creature has a sense of smell.
2: Yes.
1: Even bacteria. It is hardwired into us. So in the case of you and me, we have a nose and chemicals come floating through the air and then they land high up in the nose on an area called the olfactory epithelium, and then it's a kind of a lock and key. The smell is
2: the
1: key.
2: So even if someone's talking about it as well, you feel ill?
1: That's right.
2: What?
1: And so, and that's because smell is wired into, at a very primeval level, into every living creature. It's not an option. So even a bacterium, it can smell chemicals nearby, and when they land on a cell membrane of that

0: single-celled creature, it goes, oh, that's food, I'll go over there, or that could kill me, I'll go away from it. And so in the case of us humans, it's wired in not to in our forebrain, which is where we do reading a timetable, or not into our backbrain, where we sort of work with our motor skills and using our hands and vision, but down in a brain stem, along with breathing. It is very, very fundamental. So you can have a case where somebody goes to a party and they have some prawns and the prawns are off and they have champagne at that party and they vomit, and the vomiting smell triggers them. So whenever they smell champagne again, they feel like vomiting. I know this is a terrible set. So something that is, you know, smells nice suddenly gets accidentally triggered. And so it's at a primeval level. So if you smell something and have a bad experience, the two of them get linked together in your brain, and you're kind of stuck with having this bad sense of smell and feeling like vomiting, like forever and ever. So with you, you say it's a sausage roll, is it?
1: No, it was a Chico roll. But mine's Chico a roll. Very floss and a certain alcohol. If I smell it, I feel just blah.
2: So it's okay. A protective thing, is it, Dr. Carl?
0: It is protective, and if you want, so your brain has been accidentally conditioned into it. So you're familiar with Pavlov's dog? Have you heard about that, Julie? Pavlov's dog?
1: Oh, yes, sort of.
0: Okay, so just for the audience who haven't, so Pavlov was this Russian scientist, and he gave these dogs some food. He'd show them some food, he'd make them hungry, and whenever they saw the food, they'd go, salivate. And then every time he showed them the food, he'd ring a bell, and they'd see the food, and they'd go, salivate. And then, after a couple of weeks, he'd just ring the bell, and they'd still salivate. They'd conditioned themselves into it, and you can decondition yourself out of it, and it can be tricky, and they call it cognitive behavior therapy. So see your GP and get referred to a psychologist, and probably, I mean, if it's a big deal to you, you know, if you want to get conditioned out of it, so you could. No, okay, fair enough.
2: Fairy floss not high on your list of needs, Julie.
1: And no shows, you know. But I felt sad for poor Lauren because they keep bringing up the Chico roll thing on the radio, and she feels really ill. So I said, "You're carrying a bucket with you."
2: That is very funny, but it is very interesting, those senses of smell, isn't it?
0: Well, yeah, it goes back to. Yeah, Marcel Proust, the great French writer, writes about in his book, What Days Are Future Past or something like that. It's a 7-part series. I've forgotten the name of it. But anyway, so there's a bit in it where he smells Madeleine cake. Oh. And then suddenly, as though it's a set on a stage, you know, like at a theatre, suddenly up around him, he can see the village where he used to smell and eat the Madeleine cake with his aunt. Oh. So he was, and it was just so real, and that's because smell is deep in your brain along with breathing. You know, like you don't think about breathing, you don't think about your heart rate, and it's wired in, hardwired into you at a very primeval level.
2: Wow. Julie, thank you very much for the great question.
1: All right, thank you.
2: Thank you. You are on ABC Across Queensland, 20 minutes until your 11 o'clock news, and 20 minutes for you to have your question answered by Dr. Carl this morning. Talking science today, 1300 630 222 or text on 0487 993 222. What determines people's sense of smell? If some people have a very strong sense of smell and some people don't?
0: There's a combination of nature and nurture. So my daughter's boyfriend, he has got a sense of smell that he could be a French perfumier. So there are some people who just are really good at it naturally. And so they say, oh, this is that, and this is that sort of flower, and that smells from that sort of flower. But secondly, you can be trained into it. So the French, to bring people into the trade of being able to smell perfumes and wines, they have little kits of bottles with flavours, and they're labelled. And they're really close, and you train yourself this one and then that one. And during COVID, my brother-in-law lost his sense of smell, and he got one of these kits, and he was able to train himself back again. So it's a combination of what you naturally got plus training. Whatever you've got, you can always be a bit better at it, but some people are just naturally really good.
2: Yes. Well, even just around the office, we've got some people who are very notice smells a lot, and then I've got a very bad sense of smell. And so they'll sometimes go, "Can you smell smoke?" And I'll say, "No."
0: that does happen, yeah.
2: You are on ABC Across Queensland. If you've got a question for Dr. Carr, call through. The lines are free. The lines are open, 1300 630 222 or text on 0487 993 222. Dr. Carr, water. That's something that we're always encouraged to drink, but what is the best way to drink water?
0: Yeah, I mean, I came across this paper written way back in 2005, and I apologise for being so slow. I used to think that what you do is you get a glass of water, you open your mouth, you pour it in, you shut your mouth again, and that's kind of it. But actually, it's the timing that counts, and water is really important, because even though typically an adult might have, say, 40 or 50 or 60 litres of water in their body, over a 24-hour period, the amount of water that crosses the membranes of your cells and comes back again is 40,000.
2: Oh,
0: 40 tons of water. A backyard swimming pool. So on the outside, you and I are just boring skin, but on the inside, we're this dynamic maelstrom of water. And so water is important, and so especially with regard to your brain, neurotransmitter, blood flow. So being a bit dehydrated can make you drop your mood. And in fact, I've noticed on my TV series, I have to keep on drinking water in the afternoons, because if I just don't, I don't feel thirsty, but if I don't, suddenly we're on a 10-day TV shoot, and suddenly I'm feeling, I'm really tired, I can't think straight. Oh, that's right, I forgot to drink water. So I just drink water like crazy, you know, just keep on drinking consistently. And so here's the thing about the water. Suppose you've got a certain amount of water that you kind of need, whatever that word means, to drink over a two-hour window. If you drink it all in one big hit, your body can't absorb it well. And so it'll start manufacturing lots of urine, and so you'll not get fully hydrated. But if you have over a two-hour window that same amount of water bit by bit, you will get properly hydrated. And I'm sorry to say this, Susan, I've been wrong. I used to scorn people who walked around with a bottle of water in their hand thinking, oh, look at those poor things. They think that if they don't drink water all the time, they'll dehydrate and turn into a pile of dust that'll be blown away by the next passing wind. But no, they were right and I was wrong. You have a bit all the time, and that lets you get maximum hydration with minimum visits to the toilet. Mm. Of course, the other side of the coin is that you can drink too much water. And there was a case of a medical doctor who you'd think would know better, went in the Boston Marathon, drank too much water, diluted down her sodium levels, her brain swelled, and she died. It actually you can drink too much water, but that's very uncommon.
2: Wow, that's something to learn, but we all need to have a sip of water, I think, now, if we haven't been drinking our water today. So our thoughts don't get bogged, Dr. Carr. That's how I'm thinking of it. 15 minutes until your 11 o'clock ABC News. Let's go to a text now. I'll read you the text in a moment, but let me give you the number first. 1300 630 222. Leanne asks about when you get your nails done. They use some builder gel dust that gets a bit airborne when they file it. Leanne's asking, is that dangerous? And are the UV lights they use to set the gel, are they also dangerous, Dr. Carr?
0: Yes and no, depending. Mm. It can get very messy. So firstly, they put a chemical on the nails to cure them, and that chemical is a liquid chemical, as some sort of acrylate or methacrylate or something like that. And repeated exposure to the skin can cause skin diseases, but more so in the nail salon workers rather than you. And then secondly, the smell. The smell of that chemical is not good, and so they need a good fan extraction system. But then when they do the filing, suddenly you're not dealing with a liquid chemical in the air. Now you're dealing with dust, and it's a very fine dust. And just the dust going into the lungs can also cause problems there. So what they should have is a good dust and fume extraction system right beside the nail. as well as, you know, good general ventilation. And they should kind of follow that rule that builders should use when they're cutting concrete. You should do, if you cut concrete dry and you see concrete dust in the air, you could be heading for silicosis and death, right? So you've got to do wet cutting. And so they really should do wet filing if they can get away with it, but at least a good mask. And you can buy these masks from a hardware store, and there's different cartridges that you can put in, and the cartridges can be good at stopping dust or fumes or both, and I've actually tried them. And so you have a really powerful smell like vinegar, and then you put on a mask and you go suck and you can't smell any of the vinegar.
2: Oh wow.
0: So that's the first part. Yeah, so they should wear a proper not just a face mask, but actually one with the nozzles that stops the bad chemicals going in, because that can be bad for their lungs. And then the second thing is the UV lights, and the UV does damage skin. So let me get this straight. Mobile phones do not cause cancer, but sunlight does. And that's the 2 to 3% of the sunlight that is the ultraviolet. And if you just get a little bit, it's good, but too much is bad. And in general, you as a consumer, getting your nails done, you'll get hardly any ultraviolet, but the nail workers will. And what you could do is put some SPF 50 on the back of your hands before you go in. Because one thing I've noticed in my travels traveling around Australia is that you go to a, say, especially in Queensland, and the person behind the counter at the motel has got a really young-looking face with the makeup, but the backs of the hands are old because they didn't put sunblock on it. So sunblock everywhere. Sunblock doesn't give you cancer. Is that kind of great, answering the question?
2: Great question. Great answer, Dr. Carl. Thank you very much for that. I've got some more texts coming through on the text line as we talk science this morning with Dr. Carl. If you've got a question, call through 1300 630 222 or text through 0487 993 222. Johnny asks, if humans want to live on Mars, how do they keep regenerating oxygen and food?
0: You recycle, and it's really hard. So with regard to the International Space Station, we send supplies up all the time. We get oxygen by breaking down the urine. So they collect the urine, they send the chemicals one way, and then they get the water, and they put electricity into it, and it splits into hydrogen and oxygen. They vent the hydrogen out to space, but they recycle the oxygen, but they still have to keep on topping it up. So the thing that nature does for us for free, like you just get a seed and you chuck it in the ground and add a bit of water, and the sunlight comes from anywhere, the nitrogen comes from, you didn't have to do anything, and then suddenly you got food, it's really hard to provide. So the answer is, it is really hard to provide. And the other thing is that on Mars, the gravity is going to be a lot less, and even in space around the Earth, after less than a year, people have got the sort of osteoporosis of a very advanced adult, and they're picking up osteoporosis in 1 week that an adult would pick up in a year.
2: Wow.
0: So it's going to be a hostile environment.
2: Yeah. Very, very interesting, and I love the questions that are coming through. Thank you very much, and keep them coming. Johnny, thank you very much. If you've got a question this morning for Science Talk Back with Dr. Carl, do give us a call, 1300 630 222, or text on 0487 993 222. Another one this morning, this one's from Robert from Bundaberg. Robert wants to know about deep sea divers. We were hearing about the effect that space has on our body over time. What about the effect that deep sea divers have on their body over time? Do they have the kind of reverse impacts from those who go to space?
0: No, it turns out that where we are with this amount of atmosphere and this amount of gravity is just perfect for us. We've evolved into it.
2: Yeah.
0: And going more or less is bad. So for each metre you go down, you pick up an extra tonne per square metre of pressure.
2: Wow.
0: So 10 metres down, you get 10 tonnes. That doesn't matter in the parts of your body that are just fully water, because water doesn't compress much. But you've got spaces that contain air. So in your body, you and I both have lungs and ears and the sinuses up here, and they contain air, and so the pressure can cause problems there, but it can also change how gases behave. So the nitrogen gets forced into your blood, and if it comes out slowly, that's fine. If it tries to come out too quickly, you get bubbles, and they're called, like opening a fizzy drink bottle, and then you get the bends, and it can damage the joints. The lungs get this really weird workout where the lungs will compress down from their couple of litres to the size of an orange.
2: Wow.
0: And then expand up again. And that means you can have to work harder, you retain carbon dioxide, you can't work as hard underwater as you can on top. And you also get a thing called high-pressure nervous syndrome. And when you're down a long way and you're staying there for a while, you can have all these weird neurological things like tremor and dizzy. The bones can get affected. And what we find with divers who repeatedly do compressed air or saturation diving, they get osteonecrosis. Now, any word that has necrosis as part of it is bad. You're thinking death, right?
2: Yes.
0: And osteo means bone. And it is the bone tissue dies because of impaired blood supply. And we're talking the shoulder and the hips and the knees. And then your nervous system changes, but it's not that bad. If you're doing if you're doing recreational diving and you follow the right tables on your little watch, you'd be fine. Saturation divers are really different. They stay down there for weeks at a time, and at the end they have to do a decompression that takes weeks. They can have problems there, especially with their skin and their brain. But for the average diver, there's a whole field of knowledge. It's called diving medicine. There's a whole branch like cardiology or neurology.
2: Yeah, right. A very specialist field is what I'm hearing. And I know that there's a lot of rules for diving, but yes, for those people who are going very deep and for longer periods, that's lots to know and lots to consider. Science Talk back with you this morning on ABC Across Queensland. Susan, chatting with you, and Dr. Carl is with me this morning. Do you have a question? If you do, call through 1300 630 222 or text on 0487 993 222. Dr. Carl, the last few weeks there has been a lot of conversation about AI. We are hearing more and more about it, and at different times there's pros discussed, at different times there's cons discussed, but viruses are being made by AI?
0: Yes, we have successfully taught an AI the grammar of the human DNA and the viruses and bacteria, and we've actually made 16 viruses which are totally functional. So we need a bit of a background here. So the human DNA, it has some rules in it, and we know some of them but not all of them, like grammar in English. And so they trained an AI to learn, they trained it on the DNA of 9 trillion genes. And it's trying to find the rules, right?
2: Yeah.
0: So AI today is just predictive texting, and it works out the rules, and it works out that you're going to say, I am, but you won't say, I ham, the meat from the pig, right?
2: Yes.
0: And so they trained it on 9 trillion genes, and it made 700,000 suggestions of DNA that could make a virus. And then the scientists said, okay, we're picking these 285, and 16 of them made a virus, and this virus does not attack humans. It attacks only bacteria. They're called bacteriophages. Bacterio means bacteria, and phage means to eat. And every day on planet Earth, bacteriophages, these viruses, they kill half of all the bacteria on planet Earth every two days.
2: Wow. Gosh.
0: And so they're making the bacteria dying, being attacked. They have a life cycle of 20 minutes. So these viruses dreamed up by the AI are not harmful to humans, and you're thinking, what if they tried to train it to make a virus that is harmful, like smallpox or the flu? The flu will kill, on average, 1 in every 1,000 people when it comes through, right?
2: Wow.
0: And they could make, but then when you get the flu epidemics, and so COVID, it would kill 1 in 100 people. So is it possible that they could use this technology to do bad things? Yes. Have they done it yet? We don't know. We don't know.
2: I guess that's always the question when it comes to technology and technological advancements. Let's have a very quick question from Jeff, just with a few moments before we head to the news. Jeff,

0: morning. What's your question?
1: Yes, I've just hit the bad old 80, and I'm wondering if the doctor could tell me, do you actually hold muscle if you exercise, and what about proteins and clearasil and that sort of stuff? Is it safe to take it or not?
2: Which chemical was that?
1: I don't know. It's that protein and clear or whatever they put in it.
2: Oh, creatinine. Yeah. Okay, so what happens is, so in your body, when you're trying to pump iron, you'll eventually run out of a chemical called ATP. And if you're taking a bit of creatine, creatine, it'll let you push a bit further. So for physical fitness, you need three things at least. You need cardiovascular, so, you know, walk 20, 30, 40, 50 minutes. And you need flexibility, so yoga, Pilates, and also specific muscle fitness, so you need to take some, you know, pump iron. And then the creatine will help you put on a bit more muscle. It is better supported, like we think there's some good science there, but before you go into it, go to your GP and say, look, I'm thinking of taking some creatine while I'm doing my muscle training program. If you're not doing any muscle training, it's not going to grow muscle, you know, if you just sit there watching TV. But if you're pumping iron, it can help you grow more muscle. And say, can you do a baseline blood check on me now? And now I'm going to start taking creatine. And then can you check me in like 1 or 2 months or something and see if, say, for example, it's hurting my kidneys. So creatine does have some evidence, but you want to do it carefully and have your GP involved.
0: Jeff, great advice, great question. Thank you very much, Dr. Carl. Thank you very much for being with me today and talking science. And it's always lovely to hear about the adventures you're on, and we'll see more on those very shortly. Have a great day.
2: Peachy keen.
0: You are on ABC Across Queensland. Thanks for keeping me company this morning, and thanks to those who joined in the conversation about middle children on this Middle Child Day today. Make sure you reach out and say good day to the middle children in your family. It's news time now. It's 11 o'clock.
3: Good morning, ABC News with Sue Fitzpatrick. A man's been charged with murder after a woman died at Logan, south of Brisbane, early this morning. Emergency services were called to a Rwanda Street property in Slacks Creek at 12:30 after a 37-year-old man reported a 27-year-old woman was unresponsive. Police say preliminary investigations show the woman died of asphyxiation. Detective Inspector Ian Galpin says the man and woman were previously in a relationship.
4: This investigation is in its very early stages, and we currently have a team of detectives from both the Logan District Criminal Investigation Branch and the Homicide Investigation Unit are working tirelessly now to identify the circumstances leading up to this woman's death.
3: A woman has been charged following an armed robbery in Clontarf, north of Brisbane. Police say the 28-year-old entered a business on the corner of Angus Street and Elizabeth Avenue before 9 o'clock last night, allegedly armed with a knife. It's alleged he threatened staff and stole items before fleeing the store. An officer was later injured in an altercation with the woman. She's been charged with offences including armed robbery and serious assault of a police officer. The Commonwealth Bank has reported a 7% increase in annual profit to $10.98 billion. Business reporter Lin Lin has more.
5: While profits have come in ahead of analyst expectations, the country's biggest lender says economic growth is slowing, pointing to higher interest rates and inflation, putting pressure on household budgets. CBA is also flagging a cooling in housing loan demand, saying applications have fallen 15% since the federal budget in May. However, it says application volume appears to have stabilised in recent weeks.
3: One Nation's Barnaby Joyce has become the latest MP to call on the Prime Minister to apologise for his comments about melons gifted to him by his female Japanese counterpart. Anthony Albanese spoke about the fruit on a podcast last month while making hand gestures in front of his chest. He's since denied he was being disrespectful to the Japanese Prime Minister. Mr. Joyce says Mr. Albanese should admit the comments were wrong.
6: The thing to do is say, well, yeah, that was a cluster, and go out and say, look, I got carried away. I was trying to be, you know, King Kitty. I was with this person dressed up as an elephant hunter, and I said really dumb things.
3: Federal Agriculture Minister Julie Collins says there are over

0: overseas efforts to develop a vaccine for mammals to protect them against bird flu. The government is rolling out a vaccine to protect native bird species from a deadly strain of bird flu spreading throughout Australia. But a lack of vaccine for mammals has led to fears for scavenger species like the Tasmanian devil. Agriculture Minister Julie Collins says there are research efforts overseas targeting mammals.
1: We are learning from other countries because obviously they have had it for much longer than we have had. But certainly in terms of the vaccinations, Australia is globally leading in terms of what we have trialled and tested with our wild native birds.
0: Overseas now, the UK's weather agency says this summer is on course to be the hottest since records began. Europe correspondent Mazoe Ford reports from London.
2: Britain is in the grip of its fifth heat wave this year. The Met Office says this summer is likely to be the hottest since records began, because only average conditions are needed for the rest of August to surpass the record set just last year. Almost three quarters of England and all of Wales are now in drought, and officials say conditions will get worse without significant rainfall. In England, a total of 45 million people are now living in a drought area, and more than 27 million are facing water use restrictions.
0: To sport, and four uncapped players have been selected in a 30-player Australian women's rugby squad to take on New Zealand in Auckland next week. Seven-star and Gold Coaster Maddie Levi, Amelia Whittaker, Gemma Bemrose and Pia Tapsell are all in line to make their Wallaroos debut. Queensland's weather, a strong wind warning for the Capricornia Coast, Garee, Sunshine and Gold Coast waters. Cloudy with scattered light showers across inland southern Queensland, mostly sunny elsewhere. Townsville 27, Mackay 26, Rockhampton 31. In the southeast, becoming cloudy later this afternoon with a medium chance of showers this evening. Brisbane and Ipswich 25, Logan 24, the Golden Sunshine Coasts 24 and Toowoomba 18.
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12: My guest today is Mark Woodland. Mark is a very successful Australian entrepreneur. He builds tech systems designed to help everyday people manage their business and to access support services. It's fair to say that this is not the life Mark had imagined himself leading. 20-something years ago, he was pretty lost. He dropped out of uni, got a job at Macca's, and then at the local sink warehouse, trying to find his feet. And then a family tragedy changed the course of Mark's life. And he seemed to find his calling, supporting other people in following theirs. Hi, Mark.
13: Hi.
12: You live in Victoria now, but where was home for you as a kid?
13: Yeah, so growing up, we moved a lot. So I was originally born in Darwin, Northern Territory, and spent a couple of years there. And then we moved to South Australia, spent a couple of years there. And then eventually found growing up at schooling in Queensland.
12: And why? Why was there so much moving around for your family?
13: Yeah, Mum was a teacher. So after my mother separated with my father when I was about three-ish, she was moving a lot. So from sort of teaching job to teaching job, moving up that teaching career ladder. And so we just go to sort of that next opportunity. So lots of different schools growing up, and then finally settling down in Brisbane, Queensland.
12: As a single mum who was working to support you and your brother, did your mum have high expectations about the sort of responsibilities and chores that you and he had at home?
13: Yeah, it's an interesting question, because when you cast your mind back, it was very normal. But then I look at my children today and there might be outrage over some of the things that we did that were just very normal, washing cars and taking rubbish out and cooking your own dinner if there are sort of staff meetings on that night or things like that, getting home quite late because we do a lot of extracurricular things at school, music and air cadets and all those things. So you'd get home, do your homework in the car on the trip home. I mean, for us, it was very, very normal.

0: But also, again, showing my age, it was the 90s and probably the greatest era ever. And so you just
1: the greatest era ever. No qualifications needed.
0: And I dare anyone to disagree with me, but the 90s were outstanding. And so most of your time you'd be out on the street, and when the lights went off, you'd come home. And so you'd be riding bikes, you'd be out with your friends, and it was such a great existence.
1: You'd moved around to so many different schools. What did that mean by the time you were at high school? How was school for you?
0: Yeah, I love school, because you got to go to school, play sport or music or whatever you were interested in, and then hang out with your friends. I know that's not
1: the
0: definition
1: the
0: of schooling.
1: Part of that, of that picture?
0: Yeah, see, that was probably more awkward. And again, I don't know, I thought I was the perfect student, which I lie. I'm sure my teachers deeply disliked my disruptions in the classroom. But it was, but again, the schoolwork, you were just hanging out with your friends. You were just hanging out with your friends now sitting at a desk. So you'd make your own fun. And I have vivid memories. Used to have those, the trays that popped out or the lid that would open. So you'd put your school ruler in there and you'd create it like a catapult and you'd put the eraser on the end and you'd see. Like,
1: right,
0: it was
1: so
0: that
1: you're
0: type
1: enjoying
0: of stuff,
1: that, yeah. And I'm sensing that if we were interviewing the teachers of young Mark Woodlow, there might be a different
0: story.
1: So, you know, school fits for you well. It's social and structured and lots of activity. And then it just stops, you know, grade 12 finishes and you're out in the world. Where did you make your first steps as a grown-up?
0: Yeah, so I did the traditional path. So I finished school in 1999, again, greatest year ever, and went to uni because that was the process. Like, that was before, you know, computers and things and mobile phones had just come on the scene. So it was still very go to uni, get a job, follow the process. So I did that. I went to uni. I didn't enjoy it at all. Because I'd come from this world where I had a lot of friends, was, to your point, structured, knew what was going on. And then uni environment was, you're on your own, do as you wish, just make sure you get your assignments done. New people, everyone sort of doing different things. I wasn't a big fan of uni. And then the responsibility of actually having to do your work without someone telling you what to do didn't excite me either. So, you know, you'd miss assignments, you'd miss deadlines, you'd forget to turn up to exam. So it wasn't ideal for me.
1: How long did you last for?
0: So I started studying a Bachelor of Law and Psychology. So it was meant to be a 5-year degree. I lasted all of sort of 18 months. And then later on in life, I'd go back and try and do it again, but it just never stuck. I just couldn't handle the environment.
1: And so then as a young man, you know, what, 18, 19 or so, what did you do once you left uni? How did you fill your days then?
0: Yeah, so I'd hang out with my mates. And back in the day, I think it was called lappies. You'd drive around in someone's car just doing laps of the block.
1: This was
0: cool.
1: One of the features of the greatest era ever, was
0: yeah, it? It was. Yeah. You'd play your music loud, have your windows down, and you'd drive around Ipswich being cool. So my days were spent doing that.
1: Did you have to earn income in any way while you interspersed with this?
0: Yeah, well, see, as sort of you were doing the fun things of driving around Ipswich, doing laps, listening to music, you realised, oh, at some point you have to fill your car up with petrol. And in order to do that, you need to get some money. So that was the reason for trying to get a job, which was the traditional go to McDonald's and I'd get a job there, work a couple of jobs at sort of a supermarket and then eventually at a warehouse, putting holes in sinks.
1: Putting holes in sinks. Tell me about that as a work day.
0: Yeah, it's an interesting one. So you'd get there early and there are such a thing as left and right sinks, or at least there used to be. And the whole way you make a sink left or right is you put the tap hole at one of the ends. And so if you put it at an end where the where you dry your dishes and stuff, that made it a right-hand sink. And if you flipped it upside down, that made it a left-hand sink. Very confusing when it's early in the morning. So many, many times.
1: You had a long night lapping.
0: Yeah, have exactly right. Run out of petrol, so the car's still on the street somewhere. But it's and you get that wrong often. So that was me putting holes in sinks.

0: and I'd pack orders, and then I would finish that job sort of by 9, and my day was free to go back and do laps.
1: Something happened in your family to change all this in the year 2000. What happened?
0: Yeah, so my brother, who was 18 months younger than me, had a similar schooling journey, was trying to find his place. And so he eventually found it by joining the army when he left school, sort of in a year after me. And so I was talking to him. He was coming back to Brisbane. He'd just finished all his recruit training, and he had been posted to Brisbane. So he was super excited about that. We were going to catch up with him the next day. But then he was, I got a phone call from my mum the next day as she was driving from Mackay to Brisbane, because we lived in Mackay at that point. And we used to do those long road trips of that 12, 14-hour trip, and you drive down. So she was driving down to see him and welcome him back to Brisbane. Everyone was super excited. And so I got a phone call, because I was still in Mackay, from my mother, and she said, Ben's been in a fatal car crash. And I hadn't really clicked the word fatal, but I said, is he all right? What's happening? And she said, no, he's been killed in a car crash. So that night, my brother was in the passenger seat of a car, and the driver had been drinking, and they crashed into a power pole, and so he was killed sort of that night on his way back from recruit training. So that was a pretty significant moment in time for especially my mother, but for the family.
1: Yeah, what a shocking phone call for your mum to get, and then for you. And so she was on the road driving. What happened logistically next for the both of you?
0: Well, that was the worst part, and I feel for my mum, because she was not that close to Brisbane, so she had a good 8-9 hours left of just driving. So she couldn't just turn off and jump on a plane and get there any faster. Between Mackay and Brisbane, there's not much there. So she just had to keep pushing on. I got a phone call, my mum had said, look, one of the family friends will get you to the airport. So he arrived pretty much instantly, knocked on the door, and I just walked out. Didn't pack any bags or anything, just walked out with him and went to the airport, which caused problems as I got to the airport, because I didn't have any ID, didn't have any of this information, couldn't explain who I was. But he was a superstar, and he just handled it all and explained to the airline staff what was going on, and off I went. So I got to Brisbane first before anyone else. So just going to the morgue, organising that type of stuff, and trying to keep mum up to speed of what was happening, collecting personal items and a series of things. And there were sort of media things happening, only because it was a car crash, so people wanting to know. Defence Force was wanting to get updates as well. So it was a little bit of a logistics nightmare during a process where, look, in fairness, I was probably just shell-shocked, so it was pretty easy going through the motions of admin. It was able to keep my mind off a lot of things. But then it was, again, notifying friends and family and just all the stuff I don't think a lot of people think about that happens almost immediately once something like this occurs.
1: Was there a moment, Mark, where the grief of losing your brother caught up with you? You know, in the immediate days, it sounds like you were so focused on just the practicalities that happen after a sudden death. What about the emotion of it for you?
0: Yeah, for me it was more just sort of move on, sort of override, ignore. And I had lots of other people really upset around me, so it just didn't seem like the right thing to do. So it just felt like I should be a support mechanism for people, including my mum, family members. My youngest, there's three brothers. So my youngest brother is 13 years younger than me. So he was about 4 or 5-ish around that time. So it was, you know, he was amongst all of this. So it was just being that sort of steady person. It wasn't for years after. There's vivid memories of just the admin, which sounds terrible, but of all the things that occurred over that week period.
1: What big decision did you make about your own future after Ben's death?
0: Yeah, so it was a little bit of a hectic period for me of just, okay, so what am I really doing? I was still sort of just job to job. So I thought, well, Ben was really, really happy when he joined the military. He'd found a lot of purpose. And I'd spoke to him the night before the car crash, and he was so excited, so proud of what he's achieved. I spoke to some of his mates in the army. They were super keen to catch up. And you got this sense of he's found his spot. And so I was really excited for him for that. And so in my mind, I thought, well, the best thing I could do for my brother was, why don't I join the army and I finish off what he started, and sort of thought of it as a short term. It's probably the least I can do. Doesn't make a lot of sense when you say it out loud, but I figured that's what I'll do. So I did.
1: My guest on Conversations today is Mark Woodland. Did you find a similar sense of fit, of finding your tribe, the way your brother had?
0: Eventually, yes. Early days, my army career was pretty fast. I finished Kapuka. I was in artillery, so a combat arms corps. So after Kapuka, you go and do initial employment training. So I went to a place called Pakapanyo, another cold, wet, miserable place. And so during that initial employment training, you dig lots of holes in the ground and fighting positions, and you'd think nothing of it during it, but boy, do I not miss any of that. And you'd sit in the cold and you'd do all this stuff, and it was fun because you were with your mates and you did it and everyone was suffering, and so be it. But early days, you know, I didn't join because I'm the best patriot in the world. I joined because it was the finish off something my brother started. So that initial, why are you here? Oh, yes, to serve my country because I love it, was the default response, was hard to describe, and it was a little bit different. I felt a bit guilty because all these guys were here to serve and do their thing. Over time, that dramatically changed. I found my place. I have some of the greatest mates on the planet. And we had so much fun, just doing dumb stuff. And all of a sudden it felt like I was back at school, hanging out, doing sport again, hanging out with your mates, just having fun.
1: Pretty soon, Mark, you were deployed to Operation Relax. What was that?
0: Yeah, this is an interesting one. It was declassified a few years ago now, but so this was back in the John Howard era, around 2003, and Operation Relax was an operation that would attach a small group of army soldiers, which we were, like a section, so about seven of us, to a Navy ship. I have to keep saying ship, not boat, because people get deeply offended if I say the word boat. But that'd attach a few of us to the Navy ship, and we would turn around illegal fishing vessels, drugs, people trying to immigrate into Australia through these illegal, they called them CEVs. I can't remember what the acronym stands for.
1: So why were Army guys like you involved in that? Wasn't that a Navy operation?
0: You would think so. And when I signed up to the Army, I had no idea I'd be out in the ocean swimming and trying to not drown. I'm pretty sure I didn't sign up to swim, but there was a few incidences with it, and people a lot of it refers to the children overboard incidents that occurred. And so what would happen is people that were smuggling people into Australia would quickly realize that if you threatened or actually did throw someone off the side of the small fishing boat, the Australian soldiers would have to take them back onto the Navy ship and give them first aid, all the things that you would do. And so a lot of this stuff was got into the media. So a show of force was to send the Army, who had no training this stuff. Like, I'd never bought it

0: a fishing vessel in their lives, but hey, we can do it. So
1: you were there to be intimidating, partly.
0: Pretty much.
1: What did you wear when you bought all these fishing boats and stuff?
0: We'd be in full Kevlar and all this stuff that you probably shouldn't be wearing as you get over the ocean.
1: Because what if you fall in, you're sinking straight to the bottom, is that right?
0: Pretty much, yeah, pretty much. And you have a life jackets on and the army was not doing anything crazy, but these weren't the biggest boats in the world when you get on. They're fishing vessels, so they're small and they're wooden, rackety things. And so some of these people doing these illegal activities would start ripping floorboards up or start trying to damage the vessel, so it started sinking. So then you have to take everyone onto the ship. And also the ocean is not the... it's not a calm lake. There's waves and it's not ideal. And, you know, sprinkle in some nighttime activity. It's an interesting exercise.
1: Were you conscious of how the people on those boats were responding to you, or are you just sort of in that mode of it's an operation and you're decked out, or are you aware of the what must be a really heightened emotional setting, those fishing boats?
0: I mean, I can only talk about my sort of reaction to it. Is I was actually more concerned about, because there was seven of us, you know, the guys and girls to my left and right who could get pushed over, could get tackled, could get anything happen. So more concerned about watching them, more concerned about, all right, what are the next steps? Like, you're making a lot of decisions in the absolute moment that could be right or wrong. So far more concerned about that stuff. I wasn't really paying huge amounts of attention to the people on the boat, because you don't know what you're getting onto first. It could be illegal fishing. It could be drugs. It could be people smuggling. You don't really know until you get there. It could be a combination of all of those things. So, yeah, you sort of intercept these boats. Sometimes, you know, you don't have to board at all and they get turned around and that's probably the best result. But other times, not the case.
1: As you say, you signed up to be in the army, not the navy. What did this experience do to your attitude towards the ocean?
0: Yeah, nothing good. And look, even to this day, I just flat out refuse to get into the ocean. Swimming pools are a problem as well. But it was
1: really
0: more.
1: What experiences did you have?
0: It was fine for like 99% of it, and then one day. We did what they call a swim ex, so a swim exercise. And all that means was a free swim, but you'd put a military term on it, so it was called a swim ex. And all that meant is we're going to stop the ship in the middle of the ocean, and this is proper middle of the ocean. You can't see things. There's no land. It's proper ocean. And you jump off. So before we did the swim ex, we thought, well, not we, not my idea at all, but I think you call it a captain of the ship, but whoever was in charge thought it'd be a good idea to do a man overboard training, which is sounds fair, like they got to practice this stuff. And, oh, who better to be the men overboard than those army guys that have been attached. So they said, all right, army guys, off you go. Jump into the ocean. Look, we had life jackets and things on. No one was drowning. But so we jumped off not knowing any better, and we'd just sit there. And they said, all right, we're going to run our drills. I said, all right, rock on. And then we'd just sort of watch the Navy ship sail off into the distance. And we're looking at each other saying, these guys are messing with us. Surely they're coming back. Anyway, so we just floated there thinking nothing of it. And then my mate said, hey, Woody, look down. I said, all right. And so opened my eyes up underwater and just sucked up the saltiness. But it was just, when I opened my eyes up, it was just blackness. I've never seen anything so deep, so black, so big, so three-dimensional in my life. And I thought, yep, if anything swims up on me now, there is nothing I can do about it. I am absolutely helpless. I've got zero control. We're done. That experience of just realizing how big and deep and black that ocean is really messed me up. And then there were swim exes afterwards, which didn't excite me either, because everyone on the ship would go out and swim. You'd jump off the side of the ship, lots of fun. But then I'd ask a friend, hey, what's that guy doing? And he's sitting on the top of the ship. I'm sure they've got a name for it. In this lookout position with his rifle, his Steyr, and think, what's he doing? And one of the Navy guys said, oh, he's on shark.

0: look out. I said, are you for real? Like, we're all swimming here. How is he going to shoot a shark at that from there? Like, he's going to shoot us, which at that point is probably accept that instead of being eaten by a shark. So it's, anyway, never swim. I discourage people getting into the ocean. It's not a safe place. And
1: you weren't tempted to swap the Army for the Navy after this experience,
0: never.
1: It sounds
0: never.
1: Like.
0: No chance.
1: You did move on to something called the psychology corps. What was that?
0: Yeah, so I injured my knees when I was in artillery just carrying heavy things, and then one day my knee gave way and it snapped. So that was a long journey getting back from that injury. So instead of going back into combat arms where I'd have to do more of this work, I transferred corps to the psychology corps, which is really fun, very, very different. But
1: fun in what way?
0: Fun in the sense of, for me, I wasn't in combat arms anymore, which was amazing as well, but I saw a different side of the army, which was a support side of the army, where combat arms is you're sort of at the front end, pointy end of the stick, and you would get a lot of support from people. Now, all of a sudden, I could provide support to a lot of people, which was always interesting. So it was fun meeting different people, doing a very, very different job, like a desk job, to be fair, and not outfield doing training for war. And you'd be supporting the war fighters. So a lot of the work was done. They used to call it RTAP, so Return to Australia Psych Screening. So these are soldiers coming back from deployment.
1: And where were they being deployed at that
0: period? So at this point, Afghan had kicked off, Iraq. So they were coming back from Middle East somewhere. Majority of them were coming back. And so they'd do this Return to Australia screening to see if they were okay to reintegrate with their families back into not civilian life, but civilian life in the sense of integrating with civilian world. And so, you know, you'd sit there and you'd listen to their stories and you'd do a bunch of screening just to make sure they're okay. And we had psychologists that then if anything was identified, they'd talk to them and get that extra support. And the other thing is I was posted to a place called Albury Wodonga, which is another training military organization there. And so you do a lot of psychological support work for new recruits, young 17, 18-year-olds that are a little bit shell-shocked coming into this military system, not realizing what they'd signed up for, and it was a bit overwhelming being away from their family for the first time, those things that everyone sort of goes through. And so you'd support them, you'd support the commanders on the base, making sure they had all the services they need in terms of what was happening. Yeah, quite an interesting job.
1: So why did you decide to leave the army, Mark?
0: Yeah, I mean, most days towards the end of my career, I was spent talking to my mum on the phone because she had retired from being a teacher now. And in her wisdom, she has thought it would be a good idea to open a childcare centre and run her own business. And so she was calling me most afternoons. And I've just thought, maybe I'll leave the army and just be mum's receptionist. Let me do all this admin so you can just focus on teaching. And so that's sort of what made my mind up.
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3: Sue Fitzpatrick with ABC News. A man is facing murder charges after a woman died at Logan, south of Brisbane, early this morning. Emergency services were called to a Rwanda Street property in Slacks Creek at 12:30 after a 37-year-old man reported a 27-year-old woman was unresponsive. Detective Inspector Ian Galpin says the man and woman were previously in a relationship. Australia's biggest home lender, the Commonwealth Bank, has lifted its profit by 7% to $10.9 billion in the last financial year. The bank says housing activity has softened, but volumes of home loan applications appear to have stabilised. And overseas, New Zealand's Prime Minister Christopher Luxon will remain in the role following

0: Conversations.
1: My guest on Conversations today is Mark Woodland. These days, Mark is the CEO of the tech healthcare company Kismet, but he spent the first 10 years of his career in the Army. He joined up in the footsteps of his brother Ben, who was a new recruit in the Army when he died in a car accident at just 18. So Mark, after 10 years in the Army, you were saying that you decided to leave and basically become the receptionist for your mum's new childcare business, which in the phone calls you were having with her was clear to you was really struggling. What was proving so difficult for her? I mean, she was super experienced as a teacher in her whole career. So what was she finding challenging?
2: Yeah, so the best teacher on the planet, and obviously I'm biased, but even without my bias.
1: Oh, is this like the 90s, the greatest era? My mother, the best teacher on the planet.
2: Correct. So these are all my statements.
1: Mark,
2: But it's so she would call me and you know, I'd say, how's the business going? I wasn't really asking how the children were or anything, like, how's the business? Is the rent being paid? Are we, you know, are you making money? All those types of things. And mum wouldn't have many answers for that because she'd say, oh, I'm too busy teaching children. And I'd have many conversations saying, you won't have any children to teach if you don't pay the bills. And so we'd have this sort of natural conflict of two people coming at a problem from two different mindsets. I would argue my mother's mindset is far more grounded than mine, but I was just laser focused on making sure my mum had her business. I wasn't really focused on the children she was teaching. So they were always the conversations, and it was constant.
1: What did she think about this idea?
2: Yeah, look, that's probably a good question I should ask her one day, because I sort of invited myself in, but I think, no, she's very grateful.
1: What did you know about being a receptionist admin boy?
2: Well, I figured at least I could pay a bill. Surely I can do that. Or at least I could take some of this burden off mum. And to be honest, I knew nothing. I still barely know anything, but it was able to just take some of that pressure off to help mum focus on the business. And, you know, in hindsight, that was a silly decision because I had no idea about the challenges of business.
1: What were the early days like working with your mum?
2: I mean, initially we had to figure out how we worked together. So, you know, making sure we don't step on each other's toes and overstepping. Like, I'm not an educator. I don't pretend to be an educator. I know nothing about education outside going through school. So I wanted to make sure I wasn't trying to do anything education related, and really just focused on making sure parents got their invoices on time. You would chase parents up if they needed to pay their invoice. That there was sort of some systems in place that allowed bills to be paid, banks to get paid because we had debt, just all these little things that were kept me super busy. Websites, which is sort of my first experience with technology. We didn't have a website, so how do you get a website? So learning those types of skills and getting that up, how do you make sure enrollments are coming through? It's all this type of stuff that you didn't realize had to be done, and that kept me busy.
1: So this was a whole new world for you too. And, you know, with these outside eyes, what were you seeing about the way the early education system operated in Australia?
2: Yeah, it was crazy. And this was in 2010, just for context of timelines. And so for technology world, that's when the iPad was first released as well. So that just gives people a little bit of timeline. It was all manual, paper-based stuff. So when a parent dropped their child off at childcare in 2010 and before, they would walk through the front door and there'd be a piece of paper there, and they'd have to put the time that they arrived and their name next to it and then scribble a signature.
1: You're
2: and
1: giving then me would flashback trauma. I'm remembering all of this.
2: Yeah, good. Well, not good, but yeah, this is exactly
1: real.
2: What it was. Yeah, it's a real thing. And then when you picked your child up, you'd do the same. Now, it doesn't sound like much, but when a parent's dropping off and they've got their child under their arm and they're upset and they're trying to get to work and who knows what the parent's gone through that morning. And then the same deal in the afternoon, they're rushing to get there before the centre closes. A lot of the time parents just forget to sign in or out, or they don't, or the rest of it. So you would go around after the parents had all dropped off and literally count how many children were in the centre, who was in which room, and make sure they were signed in or out. So it was this real

0: physical manual check. And, you know, sometimes children were dropped off that weren't meant to be there. It was wild. And then you would take that piece of paper at the end of the week and send it to the government. And you'd manually enter this information into what they used to call CCMS, which is the Child Care Management System, something like that. And that's then how parents would get their subsidies. So completely manual, no audit trail, absolute mess, terrible.
1: So what did you decide to do?
0: So out of just sheer frustration, I thought surely you can automate this, or surely someone's going to do something. So I started looking for software providers, started looking for different apps out there. Surely someone's done something, and no one had. So I said, well, I know nothing about technology, but how hard could it be? So I got these things called Bluetooth beacons, which are like the Bluetooth in your car. When you connect to your car, when you get into your car, your phone connects to your car. It's just that concept. They cost like $2. They cost nothing. But what we did was we put one of these beacons in the office, which tiny little thing, about 20 cents size, and we registered parents' phones to it. So every time a parent that was at our center walked through the front door, it would log them in, which meant they didn't have to sign in anymore. And it was far more accurate than them scribbling on a piece of paper because it was a pinpoint time. It was exact time it connected to the Bluetooth device. And then when they would leave in the afternoon, the same thing would happen. And that just meant I didn't have to do the admin anymore. And it was, we instead of just writing 9 o'clock and they actually arrived at 9:15, we were now submitting detailed records of when a parent arrived and when they dropped off. And so that just meant I didn't have to do anything anymore. So I was able to lift my head up a bit and look at some of the other challenges we were facing, which were invoices. We used to have these things called pigeonholes, and you'd print an invoice out, a childcare bill, and it'd go in the parent's pigeonhole, and they would collect it and then take it home and pay the bill. So surely we can do that better. And so we did payments and things like that, just trying to get rid of the admin for parents so they could focus on their child's education. And that's what started happening. Parents would talk to the teachers or the educators about the day of the child, not what admin do I have to do.
1: As you were expanding, you know, building started to build software around this, how did you know how to do it, Ark? I mean, you'd been an army guy, not a tech guy. How did you get these skills?
0: Oh, no, I just made them up. There's no knowledge at all. So this first started just building a website, then from that website, automating enrollments. And it was just sitting on YouTube. It was doing it yourself and slowly figuring this stuff out. We just couldn't afford to hire engineers. And for years, we'd just sort of tinker away, get the app built that allowed parents to get photos and videos of their child's learning during the day, allow educators to get their time back by allowing them to take photos and videos. And this is before photos and videos and things were cool. Now it's in every childcare centre and digital attendance is mandatory. Mm. So it was just out of sheer... Well, it was out of lack of resources that we had to figure it out. And so it was just at night time when the childcare centre shut at 6 p.m., I'd go home and do this type of stuff.
1: Meanwhile, at home, you were starting your own family. Tell me about your wife, Tali, first. Why had you fallen in love with her?
0: Yeah, so, I mean, we met almost as I joined the army. And so... we started dating when I joined, and then I said, oh, I'm disappearing now, and proper disappearing, because at Kapuka there's no phone calls or anything like that, maybe once a week if you're lucky. So there was a long silence. You'd write letters. So we'd write letters back and forwards. And then as I got out of Kapuka, it was at least I could talk on the phone, but I was going to another training. And so I was there for 3 months, and then I finally got posted to Townsville, and that's when Tali moved to Townsville and joined me. And then I said, oh, I'm now getting deployed, so I'm off now for 6 months. And so that was the start of our relationship. We barely saw each other. But obviously, to Tali's credit, she stuck around and put up with me. And, you know, we went through that army sort of career. She was a nurse, so she was very fortunate that she had that skill set that when I got posted, she could pick up work very, very quickly. But then we said, look, we've been doing sort of this career, Mark's army career, this for the last sort of 10 years. Let's go do this together. So when I joined Mum's business, Tali was also working in the business, so the whole family was working there. And we were living, breathing this business, plus living, breathing, living with each other. So it was a lot.
1: Sounds incredibly relaxing, Mark, yeah. For everybody. Yeah. So did you and Tali have kids straight away?
0: No, we didn't. We didn't have children until we sold the childcare centres in sort of 2016 and started Explore. So that was my startup in tech. And just to add some fuel to the fire, we had our first daughter at the same time, founded that company because why not add some more pressure. And so Amelia, my daughter, was born as Explore was founded. And so then off we went.
1: Tell me what happened when Tali was pregnant with your little boy.
0: Yeah, so that was really sad. So Amelia is our firstborn. We were having a second child, and this was during the COVID era. And Tali was quite far through the pregnancy, and then there's a series of complications and stuff that happened. And so we lost our son, and that was really obviously very tough, but really, really hard for Tali. And I spoke to my mum during that period, and I said, I don't know how you did it with Ben. And my mum immediately broke into tears, so I felt even worse making that statement. But it just proved a point that you sort of don't get over it. It is with you forever. But found myself in that same position of just being a support and sort of just trying to push through it.
1: And you'd named your little boy after your brother.
0: I did. His name was Benjamin. And so, yeah, he didn't make it. It was sort of that sort of omen sitting there. But, it was really, really sad, super tough. I don't know how parents do it. I really don't.
1: I mean, it's not that long ago in the scheme of things. How has that grief for you changed or shifted over the years since you lost your son?
0: I mean, we've now had another son, Alexander, and his middle name is Benjamin, and he's four now. But when I see him, I always think, okay, so Benjamin would probably be five, maybe six by now. And so that's always immediately brings back memories and sort of that grief process. But it wasn't till this year doing some Instagram doom scrolling that has become a habit of mine. I discovered this Disney Pixar short. It's about 8 minutes, and I think it's called Vera off the top of my head. And it was made by a father that had lost his son as well in similar circumstances. And he was explaining he didn't know how to process any of it, and he was just being a strength for his wife, which made sense. I said, oh, yeah, cool. So I'm doing the right thing. But then he said, watch this video. And so he had created this Pixar short, and it showed this story. And so initially you see the wife, and there's this Japanese thing that happens where they break pottery and then they rebuild it with sort of gold leaf. I can't remember what they call
1: Kintsugi.
0: It.
1: Kintsugi,
0: that's it.
1: I think.
0: Perfect. Yeah. And so it's more beautiful at the end of it. Is the message. And so that was the theme throughout it. So you see the wife shatter as she loses her child, and then she goes through grief and goes through the process, and then you see these gold leaves form through her body, and she's stronger and better afterwards. But then it turns to the father who's just ignored and overridden everything and just flat out has refused to deal with any of it and has run away, and there's lots of scenes like that. And then eventually the wife grabs him and sort of slap some sense into him, and he shatters. And then it cuts, and there's a scene of them both walking out with this gold leaf and their newborn child in their arms. Very, very powerful, beautiful, beautiful story. And, I posted this on LinkedIn and some other social platforms, and a bunch of fathers reached out saying, thank you. Had never seen that. That's amazing. It explains so much. And it was just pretty eye-opening to see that there are a lot of other people out there going through it, but just doing what sort of they'd thought was the right thing, was trying to be this steady state for the family. So, yeah, it was quite an experience. So that was

0: for the first time, I really grieved, to be fair.
1: My guest on Conversations today is CEO Mark Woodland. You know, as you mentioned, things were really going gangbusters with this business that you found yourself in, starting just off as a way of supporting your mum's childcare centre. And you sold it, the software Explore, for such a good price that you were able to stop work. Yeah. What were your and Tali's plans for this new stage of your life?
0: Well, and to Tali's credit, she found the home, but we found a home in a place called Kangaroo Ground near Warrandyte, Yarra Valley area in Victoria. And so it's about 40 acres, bought the farm. We thought, we'll be farmers now. And
1: retired gentry, landed gentry. Yeah,
0: as far away from technology as you can get. So I got a tractor and was learning these. It felt very Clarkson Farm style. Just weird things that you just don't realise happens daily. And so I was just doing that, and that was the dream.
1: How long did that last for?
0: That lasted 2 weeks. And then sort of week two, I got a phone call from my mother-in-law this time, struggling with her ageing mother in home care plan, aged care, not understanding the plan, how to manage the budget, what's all this government nonsense mean. And I said, well, let me look into it. I know nothing about aged care, but hey, what could go wrong? And did some digging and found out that it was aged care or in-home care was the same as childcare 10 years ago.
1: In what ways?
0: Same admin, same paper, same inefficiencies, same sort of broken system. It was identical. I thought, this is wild. Like, how can education now be fully digitized and aged care, which is a far bigger sector, is still in sort of the Stone Age.
1: And what did that mean for people like your mother-in-law in terms of trying to make sense of the system? What impact was that having for people in her situation?
0: Yeah, it was really tough watching it because it's usually the eldest daughter that gets lumped with managing it. And they then get this PDF document from the government that's got a bunch of words on it, bunch of codes, money, and everyone's happy. Okay, cool. We've got some money that we can help mum with. And then all of a sudden it's, well, how do I use it? And then it's silence. And so they don't know even basic things. How do I get a support worker or a carer to help with the showering of my mother? Well, who do I even call? How do I even spend the budget? What? There's nothing that explains what to do. And so people are just lost. And then that guilt comes and the frustration, and they're managing now not only their own families, but now their extension or sandwich generation up and down care. And it becomes overwhelming. And then they get angry at their other siblings who aren't doing as much as they are and sort of just watching. And, you know, you see this. I've seen this with my mum. I've seen this with my mother-in-law. Not having a go at the siblings, but, you know, there's always one person that carries the load of it, and it's an admin load. It's nothing else. And so it was just this nightmare.
1: So admin loads were something that you'd made a success of earlier. Did you get coding again or what response did you have?
0: Well, my response was this can't be true. Like, I'm obviously missing something here. So I called some of my old team that I worked with at Explore, said, hey, I'm going to look into this and do it again. What do you think? And just trying to get some feedback of don't do it. You're mad. Just stop. And instead of that, they said, oh, can I join? I said, oh, so we're now building. So five people said that to me. I said, oh, so we're doing this again. And so we launched it. We launched a company called Kismet. And we set off trying to solve this challenge of exactly what we had just spent the last sort of 10 years doing in childcare. We're now going to do it in healthcare. And off it went. And the best thing is I'd been working with these guys and girls for the last 10 years, so we knew each other. We just went to work. And turned out admin was ruining people's experience of taking care of their aging parents or someone with a disability. And so we started removing that, and all of a sudden people had more time to actually talk to the family members that they're caring for.
1: From your perspective on this system, this, as you say, sort of enormous part of our economy as well, hugely significant part of many of our emotional lives, what's your sense of the NDIS? Because there's been this kind of growing mistrust of it being this pile of money that people are taking advantage of, that's sinking billions. You know, NDIS Minister Mark Butler's been introducing legislation to shift the way that system pays out money. What's your sense of how it's working?
0: Yeah, I think it's an incredible system that does incredible things for people that really need it. I think that needs to be shared more, like the good news stories of the people it's helping, the families it's supporting, the opportunities it's providing people. I think it's outstanding. It's world class. However, it is run so poorly. It's a manual system. It has significant flaws because it is built on pen and paper. There's no digital system. It's just poorly managed. It can be significant. You could get the same impact for a fraction of the cost by doing some simple things that would get it on track. So it's not, it doesn't need these giant wipeouts and big statements. It needs some basic administration automation. And in the world we live in today of all these magical AI tools and things, that's so easy to do compared to what it was like 10 years ago where you had to build entire SaaS companies to do it. So I think we need to focus more on why we created it and the benefits it has for society and how we're going to solve it without blaming all the people that are in the system or on the system. Now, not being said, there's definitely dodgy providers out there and there's definitely dodgy people doing dodgy things, 100%. But that's not going to save you $30 billion in the system. Even if it was 100% fraud-free, that's not going to help with the cost. It is an admin cost. It is a paper-based cost. It's manual invoices being sent. It's handwritten invoices on serviettes. It's a unsophisticated system that just needs a little bit of sophistication.
1: You know, I think about the way that you found yourself into the army, which was not your plan, was something you took on after your brother's death. And then you found yourself in childcare sector or the early education sector because of your mum needing help. I mean, how do you join those dots, Mark? Is how much of the way that you've made decisions in your life been in response to, I guess, other people and other people's sort of aspirations?
0: Yeah, I mean, I'm a big fan of servant leadership, and I think Simon Sinek made it famous, but the military's been doing it since the dawn of time, which is leaders eat last. And I do believe that we should be looking out for each other and helping if we can. And so, yes, connecting the dots backwards is always easy, but seeing that moving forward, I had no idea what I was doing. I was just doing things to try and help. But I do get a lot of joy out of helping other people and solving problems, and you can see that impact. And usually all of these things have started with a very selfish reason. They're my problem, I need to fix it. But it turns out my problem are other people's problems and it helps them as well, which is always great. But none of these things were done to be in the tech startup world because it's cool. I can't think of anything uncooler. It's not done because it's fun.
1: It's got nothing on doing lappies around EP with your windows down.
0: And now I can do lappies on a tractor, which is so much cooler. So I'd much rather be doing that stuff. But I do like helping and trying to support if I can.
1: And in what ways do you think those years in the military have shaped the way you approached some of these nightmarish admin tasks? How did the army, you know, focus the way you approach those problems?
0: In hindsight, again, there was no point in time when I was crawling through the mud and had a sergeant yelling at me saying, crawl faster, did I think, oh, this is going to set me up so well in the future. But when you look back, especially that sort of example I just gave, even though it was in joke, but that's a real example, is at no point when you're crawling, leopard crawling through the jungle on your stomach with no sleep and just covered in mud, do you think, I'm out, just stand up and walk off? It doesn't even enter your mind. The only thing entering your mind is, all right, let's keep crawling, keep crawling. Eventually this will end. Maybe it won't, but I can't quit. So you just keep going. And so in hindsight, that type of discipline and sort of tuning out or not even having the option to quit, I think is a huge part of my success. Is a lot of smarter people, and I mean that, genuinely smart people, would stop the company and sort of fold it in, and that would be the right decision that would be studied at an MBA because they made the correct decision. I just didn't know any better and kept going.
1: Do you think you'll try retirement again anytime soon?
0: I'd like to. I really would like to do something. I want to do some form
1: You've got to
0: of
1: stop
0: farming.
1: Answering the calls from these older women in your life.
0: I just turn my phone off and see what happens. But I would like to, but I just don't know if I will.
1: Well, Mark, it's been fascinating to hear your story. Thank you so much for being my guest on Conversations.
0: Thanks for having me.
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1: Mark Woodland was my guest on Conversations today. This story was produced by Maggie Morris and recorded on the lands of the Turrbal and Yagara peoples. Our executive producer is Nicola Harrison. I'm Sarah Kanoski. Thanks for listening.

0: ABC News, good afternoon. I'm Michael Bausch. Queensland's Deputy Premier has dismissed concerns over a proposal to expand mandatory jail sentences for repeat offenders. The state government is considering broadening its youth-targeted breach of bail laws to enforce automatic jail time for adult offenders as well. Jared Blay has brushed off questions about how an already stretched prison system would cope.
1: Don't breach your bail and you won't go to jail. That's the best advice I can give to offenders. This is going to set a deterrent for offenders, and that's the best thing they can do. If they don't want the living arrangements in a Queensland correctional centre and they don't want overcrowding, don't commit the crime in the first place.
0: Police say it's still too early to determine a motive in the alleged domestic violence murder of a woman south of Brisbane. The 27-year-old died at a Slacks Creek home early this morning. Emergency services had been called there after reports of an assault. A 37-year-old man known to the woman has been charged. Detective Inspector Ian Galpin says first responders did all they could.
2: Both police and paramedics commenced CPR for a period of time, but unfortunately that woman could not be saved. Police subsequently arrested a 37-year-old Slacks Creek man and declared a crime scene.
0: Federal prosecutors have told a Sydney court that preparing the terrorism case against the accused Bondi Beach mass shooter involves an unprecedented volume of evidence. Sarah Gerethy reports.
3: Naveed Akram is facing 78 charges over the Bondi Beach terror attack, where 15 people attending a Jewish Hanukkah festival were shot dead in December. During a brief mention at Downing Centre local court this morning, Commonwealth Prosecutor Danielle New said the case involves 800 witness statements, ballistics evidence and significant data that has already been downloaded from seven electronic devices. She said before prosecutors can proceed to committal, data from a further 12 devices, an improvised explosive device report and medical records all need to be reviewed. The matter was adjourned until the 28th of October.
0: Meantime, police have dropped all domestic violence charges against Bondi terror attack hero Ahmed Al-Ahmed. The 44-year-old earned international praise after confronting and disarming one of the gunmen during the mass shooting. He previously pleaded not guilty to assaulting and intimidating his father at a home in Sydney Southwest. A court withdrew the case today after the defence agreed to a 12-month apprehended violence order. The Anti-Semitism Royal Commission has been told an early intervention program is targeting children as young as 10 to stop them from turning to violent extremism. Gavin Coote has this report.
4: The Engagement and Support Program connects people in New South Wales who are at risk of radicalisation with government support. Heather Jackson from the Department of Communities and Justice says initially it was available to people aged 14 and above, but the minimum age has since been lowered.
5: The landscape was indicating that there were young people, children 10 years and above, that were indicated.

0: indicating capacity, capability and willingness to undertake a violent extremist event.
1: The inquiry heard on average people are engaged in the early intervention program for 16 months.
2: To sport now, retiring Broncos skipper Adam Reynolds says he's not overly fussed about getting a farewell NRL match. The veteran halfback has been ruled out of Saturday night's home clash against the Warriors due to general body soreness. There's just a handful of games left in the season. Speaking at a fundraiser in Brisbane last night, Reynolds suggested a swan song wasn't a priority.
3: If there's a farewell, there's a farewell. If not, look, I'm happy with the career I've had. You know, there's other players in the team that probably deserve it more than I do, and, you know, they've been a big part of the club for a lot longer than I have. So, but yeah, every game's important that you go out there, not just your last game, but we'll keep you guessing.
2: To finance on the markets, the ASX 200 is down 58 points to 9,192. The Australian dollar's worth 70.57 US cents. Queensland's weather, scattered showers today for the southern inland, parts of the southeast and central regions, mostly fine elsewhere. Brisbane's heading for a top of 25. A few showers tomorrow for the far north coast and central districts, generally fine though for the rest of the state. Brisbane, 11 to 24. Ipswich, 6 to 24. The Sunshine Coast, 11 to 23. And the Gold Coast, 10 to 23. On Moreton Bay, seas below a metre. 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
6: Good afternoon. Welcome to the program. It is People's Day. And if, like me, you've had to sit this one out at the Ekka, I'd still love to hear your Ekka memories. On People's Day, we will go to the Ekka. We'll talk about what 150 years of the Royal Queensland Show has meant to this state and the industry that it promotes. And a look at what the future might be too when it comes to the Ekka. But share your memories with me, 0487 993 222. I've got two sets of memories, I think. One set from being a kid that went to the Ekka, and another set from being a reporter who's done plenty of broadcasts, in some cases from centre ring at the Royal Show. Share your memories with me of that show or any other. I did the hacking circuit when I was a kid, so very fond memories of a country show. Always been a big fan. Share your show memories with me, 0487 993 222, and you can send me an email on countryhour@abc.net.au. We will take a look at the featured breed as well and celebrate some blondes out of France. Why not? Have a bit of fun with the Charolais, and you'll hear from the Ekka boss as well about what the show means all these years later. We're going to start, though, with the cotton industry, because after a couple of flat years, prices have been rising this year and they're currently sitting at about $620 a bale. So what's causing the rise, and how's the industry going in terms of winning back market share from those synthetic fibres like polyester? Matt Brand spoke to Joe Nicosia, who's the global head of cotton for Louis Dreyfus Company.
7: Well, thanks, Matt. You know, the cotton market is, I'd say, in a state of flux right now. There's a great deal of uncertainty that exists in the world, not only because of the growing conditions we have in the Northern Hemisphere, but maybe even more importantly from policy and politics. You know, when we look at the problems in the Middle East, there's really been two things that it's caused to the cotton market in and of itself. One is the volatility has increased. You know, day to day, the situation is changing all the time. But more directly, what we've really seen is that for the first time, it's affected polyester availability and prices. Traditionally, as crude prices have moved up, it hasn't always translated into an increase in polyester prices. But what we saw this year was really more of a fear of supply, more so than price, on the polyester side. So we did see for a period of time textile mills, mostly in Asia, increasing the percentage of cotton that they were running versus polyester. And we're hopeful that that trend will continue as we move

0: forward if the products that they're making will help promote cotton consumption.
1: And what do you think the key is for cotton to keep getting more market share over the synthetics?
0: You know, Matt, you asked the question about polyester man-made fiber versus cotton, and what do we need or what do we do in order to try to promote more use and more demand for cotton? This is probably the most critical question that we're facing as an industry today. You know, I was really hopeful, and what I'm going to try to talk a little bit through here at the Australian conference is what Australia can do to help promote cotton consumption. The United States is really taking the first step forward in this through many different initiatives that exist. There's been a greater focus all the way through now. There's the promotional program of We're Plant, Not Plastic, which has been quite successful coming out of the United States. We're going to try to broaden that approach to highlight the virtues and the value creation of natural fibers. But there's more than that. You know, in the United States, most people here that I've talked to don't even understand or haven't even heard of the STOMP initiative, which was the systematic targeting of microplastics. I encourage the audience, you know, go ahead and Google microplastics and health and see what you'll see. You know, they're finding microplastics throughout our bodies, throughout our brains, through reproductive organs. And Australia needs to try to reposition itself that cotton is a solution. You know, it's an answer to some of these problems that exist to where things are. So I think we're at the beginning, and I'm hopeful that I think we're going to start to make some real inroads into awareness of that. But I'm also realistic to realize that, you know, we're going to make a lot more impact, whether it be through legislation or regulation, than necessarily consumer awareness one at a time. But we're going to take both avenues and pursue that, because that's really the end game for cotton, is to differentiate itself from man-made fiber to natural fibers.
1: Meanwhile, for those growing this crop, when it comes to prices, what are you expecting over the next sort of 12 to 24 months?
0: Well, you know, prices have already moved up over these last several months, you know, and I described what I think happened is volatility was very low. Prices were low for, I don't know, 18 months or so. And the marketplace was really pricing what I would say was the present conditions. We know Brazil has had very large crops. They've been trying to push those supplies into the marketplace. And Australia, United States, other exporters have had to compete. So that has limited the ability for prices to really rally. But somewhere a couple of months ago, the marketplace started to focus on different things, on the possibility of the United States and China having a trade deal, promoting agricultural products. Hopeful cotton would be one of those. We had the possibility of the Buy American Cotton Act to help promote the use of U.S. cotton that will be through there. We have now the reciprocal trade from the 301 tariffs for textile reciprocal trade. I mentioned earlier about the STOMP initiative, and the market now is starting to price the future. You know, early indications are for a deficit going into the 27 crop year. We're not really there today. Today there's sufficient cotton that's around as we're finishing up the 26 campaign that's there, but we'll see how that manifests going forward. You know, it would be great if we could end a couple of wars, if we could get people a little bit more engaged in whatever normalcy is in today's world or whatever that might look like. But I'm hopeful that we've turned the corner on consumption because, you know, cotton has continued over the years to lose percentage share to man-made fiber. And that's really the fight that we're facing here. You know, too much time, I think, in our industry, we're competing against one another, Australia against U.S., against Brazil. But we really need to get together, come together, and realize that if we can grow the pie, grow world demand, you know, make the case for the values of natural fibers, that's where we all can win.
1: And just finally, Joe Nicosia, the national manufacturing strategy for Australian fashion and textiles, it's been launched this year. And this sort of roadmap calls for fiber processing and spinning to be rebuilt in Australia. And I just wanted to ask you if you think spinning mills could make a comeback in Australia.
0: Well, the question of whether you bring spinning mills or the textile industry back to Australia, I would not. I think that's going to be pretty difficult. You know, the cost structures are different than we've seen in other parts of Asia because it's not just spinning, it's not just creating yarn, but you're going to have to have other. You need to be able to have whether it's thread, fabric, cut and sew. So I think it's difficult. It's possible to do that. But I do think it's interesting if Australia would maybe follow what we're trying to do in the United States.

0: You know, we have the BACA, the Buy America Cotton Act. You should have a BACA, a Buy Australian Cotton Act, where you provide an incentive for those products coming back into Australia to be made of Australian cotton. There's no reason why you shouldn't support your own farmers. You shouldn't support your own economy, and build pride in what you're doing here. We know Australian cotton, some of the best cotton in the world. It's highly valued, and the people of Australia should be proud to buy their products that are made with their own cotton. So I do think that Australia has to do a better job, though, in promoting its. Promoting the demand side of the equation. They do a great job on the supply side, on their efficiency with water and yields. The industry is very well integrated together and works well together, but they really stop at the farm gate. And one of the things that I'm trying to push forward through in this week is how do we engage the industry on an advocacy level to try to promote demand side of it so that they can really enhance their livings for years and years to come as opposed from year to year.
1: Joe Nicosia, Global Head of Cotton for Louis Dreyfus, one of the keynote speakers at the Australian Cotton Conference, which was held on the Gold Coast last week. You're listening to the Queensland Country Hour. It's almost a quarter past 12. In a moment, we're going to take in an idyllic scene and spend some time in a beautiful paddock with some beautiful animals. And later in the program, a reprieve for grain growers who were facing the phase-out of a critical chemical. Just in one state, though, I'll bring you that story before the weather about half past 12. In the meantime, please share your show memories with me, 0487 993 222. It's People's Day at the ECCA, but whether it's the ECCA or another ag show around Australia, the country, the world, I'd love to hear your memories, 0487 993 222.
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1: I want you for a moment to imagine a campfire cooking away. You can smell a roast on a spit in the distance. And there's fertile grazing flats spread out in front of you. A trailer nearby is loaded with hay bales. It's the beautiful scene that members of the 2026 Charolais and Chabrais World Congress were provided with. And it was a perfect chance for Roz and John Mercer to repay the hospitality that they've received, travelling the world and talking about the breed. Jennifer Nichols joined the international cast at their Candanga Valley stud to celebrate the popular beef breed, which is collectively farmed in about 70 countries.
4: Charolais.
5: Okay, and then I'll go up the other end.
6: Charolais.
7: Chabrais.
8: Charolais.
9: Charolais.
10: Charolais.
11: And Chabrais.
12: Chabrais.
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16: Charolais en français.
5: Oh, that's beautiful. How marvellous. We've got people from all around the world. All loaded up on the back of a trailer on hay bales, headed off for a tour of John and Rosalind Mercer's place at Upper Candanga in Queensland's Mary Valley.
17: This is part of the Australian World Charolais and Chabrais Congress. Every 2 years we go to a different country. Ros and I have been to Great Britain, France, Sweden, Norway, Canada. Just meet a tremendous group of people all with the same interests, and it's white cattle.
5: So what is the history of these two breeds?
17: Well, the Charolais originated from France, still the leading breed in France, and were exported around the world in the late 60s, mainly semen and embryos. And because we're semi-tropical and tropical in Queensland, the Chabrais was developed in the USA, Mexico and Australia, a little bit in South Africa, to acclimatise better for the environment, yeah. The Charolais have been pure for hundreds of years, but the Chabrais is a blend of Brahman and Charolais.
5: What do you prefer? Because you've got beautiful stud cattle here on this property.
17: Well, it depends where we are. We've got a western country now, and the Charolais love that country. It's drier,

0: climate with a bit more mineralisation than that in the soil. But on the coast here, the Chabray is very hard to beat.
1: And we've had a lot of fun here. Everybody's on a trailer, on hay bales. You're driving very slowly through the paddocks just to show off your beautiful flats down by the creek.
0: We've put a lot of work into that, you know, fertiliser and irrigation, etc. But we need it. We're terribly drought-stricken at Moonee on our western country. We're bringing hay from South Australia about every fortnight or 3 weeks.
1: How much does a road train of fodder cost?
0: I think it's about $26,000, yeah. That's pretty expensive. And to cap it all off, we've just been overlooked for the recent drought declaration. They've dodged around our little area, so we've now got to apply for individual drought declaration, yeah.
1: It's a little bit better here, yeah, closer to the coast at the moment at Upper Candanga. You've still got plenty of water in the creek.
0: It's been one of the warmest winters I've ever seen in my life. And the grasses just kept growing nicely and the creek's held up well, which has got us out of trouble. This way it's building up, I'm sure we're going to get early storms here. Our properties here, we're just going to stock them a bit heavier and try and hold out. But the pressure will come on soon. If we go straight into a hot spring, it'll start to knock it around.
1: So how many people have you got? They've got buses here, John. This is pretty serious.
0: Well, I thought 120. I don't know. There's an awful lot of people walking around. Jen, I hope we've got enough food and drink. Yeah, a good friend is doing rotisserie beef and camp oven vegetables for dinner tonight, so it's going to be a great night, yeah.
1: Amazing. And what do you get out of this?
0: We're just like a big family, really. We see each other every 2 years and have a few hugs and shake hands and a few beers and have a great old time, and they host us 1 year and this is our turn to host them.
1: Well, the next lot has loaded up and we're holding them up, so I'll let you go.
0: Thanks, Jen.
2: Hello, I am Darko Pikmets from Estonia. I'm first time in Australia, and also I'm very happy to be in this farm. It's very impressive to see how they manage hills. We don't have hills. It's wonderful.
1: What sort of operation do you run in Estonia?
2: We have shallow lies, and this climate, like today, you have winter. This is normal summer for us. We have grazing time 5 months, and 7 months we have to keep them in shed and feed them extra.
1: In a barn, they can't be outside because of snow.
2: Yeah, snow and wet and windy and cold and like that. No grass.
1: So I have Targo Pikmet's wife, Reet Pikmets, from Estonia as well. And you were saying?
3: Hello. We are very happy to be in this farm because we have met these people in other congresses in Canada, and it's nice now to see how they are managing here. The international Charolais family is holding together, and it's very nice to have international friends.
1: From across the ditch, we have Brent Fisher.
4: We got Charolais and Herefords.
1: And how different is the farming operation in New Zealand compared to, say, here?
4: Most of our cows run on hill country, so it's fairly similar, but probably just a bit steeper. You know, it's obviously New Zealand a bit colder.
1: And how fun is it to come on a World Congress trip like this?
4: Oh, it's great. You know, you've always got a sort of like a passport to the world, really. It's just a great experience. I'd say Australia is a real melting pot of genetics from all around the world, so you're going to see a real variation here, so it'll be really, really great.
1: Brent Fisher from New Zealand, thank you. Now, over here we have David Hobbs from the United States of America.
5: I work for the American International Charolais Association, so we're the Charolais breed registry in the United States.
1: And how big is the Charolais industry?
5: Probably the number three breed in terms of size, in terms of registrations in the United States. The Charolais breed, from a standpoint of meat yield, a lot of positive things. We've just enjoyed the best bull selling season in the history of the breed in the state. So incredible averages, incredible demand for the Charolais product.
1: And how is it visiting this beautiful property today?
5: Oh, it's great. I mean, these cattle, a great product. He's had a successful bull sale in the last few weeks. The hospitality is second to none.
6: David Hobbs, who works for the American International Charolais Association, ending that report from Jennifer Nichols. It's 23 past 12. You're listening to the Queensland Country Hour, and it is People's Day at the Ecker. And Bruce has sent me a message on 0487 993 222. Bruce says, "Hi, Callie. I've never been to the Ecker, but I've been to the Townsville show about 50 times. I didn't know you could go twice a year, Bruce. Now, Bruce says, one day I hope to go down to Brisbane to find out what all the fuss is about. It couldn't be as much fun as our Townsville show. Fair play, Bruce. If you get to the Echo, I'll get to the Townsville show and we'll do a compare and contrast. What do you reckon? You can send me a message on 0487 993 222. This week marks 150 years of the Royal Queensland Show, the affectionately known Echo. And it is one of the biggest agricultural showcases in the state. It started, that means, in 1876, just 15 years after Queensland itself was formed. And it was intended to advance the young state's growing agricultural industry and to be a neutral ground for breeders to show their wares, although the Charolais are the spotlight this year. So how well do you think the Echo represents you now? Brendan Christo is the boss of the RNA, the Royal National Agricultural Association for Queensland, which organises the Echo. And Steve Austin asked him what the current feeling is among rural Queensland.
7: We get a sense through our exhibitors. I think in some industries there's optimism. I mean, if beef prices are high, the beef exhibitors are happy.
8: Cotton, but, there's a giant cotton machine in the building.
7: Exactly. But I guess what with all of our regional exhibitors, it's always just a point in time, because the next drought, the next flood, the next fire is just around the corner. So that resilience piece always comes through, that it's, you know, it might be optimistic at the moment, but you know harder times are going to follow. So I guess that's part of what the Echo's about, is showcasing that to city people so they understand this is not, you know, don't take it for granted that your food's just going to be on the shelf next week.
8: Well, what changes will we see this year? Because this is a bit of a turning point in many ways, apart from a remarkable achievement.
7: Yeah, look, I mean, this year it's all about the 150th celebration, and I think I've been surprised by the amount of people who are coming to support that this year. I thought, you know, people associated with the RNA acknowledge it, but the general public coming through, and when you listen to them and hear them talking about the 150th, it's really big, and it's been reflected in the numbers for the first weekend too.
8: That's genuinely, I mean, that's tradition, isn't it? Tradition, that's heritage, that's culture.
7: Yeah,
8: all of those things.
7: I think it is, and it's that, you know, it's what the Echo is about, and I grew up with the Echo, and I'm probably biased now, of course, but, you know, it is those memories you create and reflecting on those memories you had of the Echo as a kid, and I think that's what people are doing this year for the 150th, and, you know, it's just amazing to be part of it, and, of course, yes, with the announcement, that's an incredible, you know, start to the next 150 years.
6: Head of the RNA, Brendan Christo, referring there to a $280-plus million investment in the showgrounds. And those upgrades will include fixing the heritage grandstand, upgrading the main arena, and building a new horse pavilion. Of course, there's big renovations and disruption on the way ahead of the Olympics, and lots of effort to keep the show going through those years as well. We will go back to the Echo after the weather at around about 12:30 to hear from some of those providing our favourite Echo treats and some of those putting on a bit of a show of what rural Queensland is all about. That's still to come on the Queensland Country Hour. You can share your memories of the local show or the Echo, whichever you prefer. 0487 993 222 is the number to send me a message, or you can send me an email anytime, countryhour@abc.net.au.
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6: And we'll get the forecast from the Bureau very soon. But before we get there, I want to talk about phosphine. Now, it is the chemical that's critical in grain storage, but there are concerns about the impact on human health. And Safe Work Australia is introducing new workplace exposure limits that are set to come into effect on the 1st of December that could have some serious impacts for grain storage around the country. But in Victoria, WorkSafe Victoria has gone against the national regulator and says it won't enforce those restrictions until December 2029. Andrew Wiedemann is the research and development spokesperson for Grain Producers Australia. He explains more to Angus Varley.
10: Yeah, so look, WorkSafe yesterday came out and supported the industry's call to give the industry more time to assess the implications that Safe Work Australia are trying to bring in nationally across all of the Australian states in regards to phosphine usage, and worker exposure. So we, as an industry, know that at the moment, look, we can't measure it, we can't manage it. And so we're really looking at how we can, moving forward, work behind some of the research project works that are going, and then come out with a more informed position. Yeah, obviously, phosphine is a critical product that we use for on-farm grain storage. In fact, it's the number one. So, and we've always managed it appropriately and safely.
11: Okay, so the new restrictions were to come in force on December 1, and now that's December 2029.
10: Yeah, that's effectively what we're understanding is the change up in the dates for sure, Angus. So that yeah, it's going to be now December 29. But of course, industry in the meantime will have the conclusion of a lot of research work that's been undertaken by the Grains Research Development Corporation on behalf of growers and industry traders. So look, and we're working very closely, obviously, with Grain Trade Australia and all the traders themselves, bulk handlers, right through the supply chain, have had major concerns around the implications for this. And in fact, you know, the fact that we'd probably end up stalling the harvest process completely post-harvest for getting export grains out of Australia. So it's a significant change. And based on, you know, as I see it as a layman, really poor evidence at the moment, but we've got to work with what they've suggested, and we've got to come up with the research that supports, you know, any change going forward.
11: Other states haven't done this, and as I understand, as it sits, that December 1 this year, in other states, these restrictions will come into effect. Are you surprised that WorkSafe Victoria has gone against the grain there?
10: We've been doing a lot of work with the department in the background, Angus, and so I was reasonably confident that WorkSafe was certainly understanding our concerns as an industry and happy to work with us. I mean, that's how it should be. I mean, we should be able to work together on these critical matters. You know, we have a safe workplace already, we believe, and we want to maintain that and strengthen it if needed, but we need to do it on sound-based science as well, along with the ability for industry to measure these things as well. You know, because that's something that we really don't have at the moment, you know, sophisticated equipment that can readily actually assess things on a reliable basis. So there's a lot of work to be done in that area as well, Angus. But, you know, we've got a system that we've been working to for a number of years now, you know, around the current requirements. And that's where industry is very focused on doing that. And, of course, then if there is an implementation in time, then obviously we have to work to that as well. But at the moment, we just don't have the systems or the ability to take on these changes at a rapid rate. Now, look, we are still continuing as Grain Producers Australia and along with the Grain Trade Australia to continue to lobby all of the other state governments around. There's been various meetings that have been held with various state departments, key states that hold export grains, and you know, we're still waiting, I suppose, on their reaction. But hopefully, you know, they'll take Victoria's lead, which is a strong one.
11: The new restrictions, and I'll give an example that GrainCorp gave to me last week, that if phosphine was used where grain was stored in a bunker, that bunker might need to be ventilated for 40 days rather than the current standard 2 days before that grain was handled. With those limitations in place, would phosphine still be a product that could be used in practical terms?
10: That's for the industry to work through, and it's all about trying to measure, you know, just currently how that actually comes out of a bunker situation or any situation, silos or whatever. And we know that the product phosphine absorbs into the grain, and so it's about the matter of how it resorbs out of the grain and how much air it takes and time weighted average it takes to actually minimise the amount of phosphine that's actually left in the grain as a residual product. So there's no question on the evidence that's already been done by a lot of the bulk handlers that, you know, 40 days is probably going to be something that is going to be where it sits at the moment, because we just, again, don't have that evidence to support any other conclusions. And that's what the industry has to keep working at to try and make it in practical terms. So, you know, this has the potential, I suppose, as industry comes to grips with it, to also change the way that grain is actually fumigated and where it's fumigated as well. So that's something that we're acutely aware of, you know, from the farming sector. There's 20 million tonne of on-farm storage on the east coast of Australia. So we've got to make sure that we maintain the usage of phosphine, because it's a critical element for on-farm grain storage, as we know.
6: Andrew Wiedemann, Research and Development Spokesperson for Grain Producers Australia, speaking with Angus Varley. And as mentioned there, it's WorkSafe Victoria that has deferred bringing in the restrictions around phosphine in a letter to stakeholders.

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1: On duty for you today at the Weather Bureau is Phelim Hanafy. G'day, Phelim. How are you going?
2: Good afternoon, indeed. Not too bad, given it is a public holiday in Brizzy.
1: No Dagwood dogs for you today.
2: Not yet. I'll have to make up for it after.
1: Love to hear it. Now, on deck in a relatively quiet bureau, but is the weather being very quiet for you today? Have we hit that sort of dry, cool spell yet?
2: No, we've had a cloud band. It's extending from the southwest right into, begin to encroach on the southeast now. There's been a couple of sparks in it as well, a couple of isolated lightning strikes in the Channel Country or the Northern Channel Country during the last couple of hours as well. So couldn't rule out some isolated strikes there for a time over the next hour or two, maybe in the Maranoa and Warrego as well, but few and far between. There is some patchy light rain out as well, very little in the gauges from it, but it will contract east. It's already cleared out of Birdsville and southern parts of the Channel Country, and it's just going to contract eastwards during the day. Behind it, though, gusty westerly spreading across the southern half of the state. As it moves northward, it's going to be more of a gusty southerly or southwesterly airflow that spreads up, and it's going to push up into areas of the northern interior as well later today, who are seeing temperatures at the moment in ahead of that system hitting the mid-30s, in fact 33 or near 34 at Richmond, a degree higher again further north up around Cowinyama as well. So it's pretty warm ahead that system for the time of year across the, particularly across parts of the northwest and northern interior. And then, as mentioned, yeah, that system does reach the southeast as we go into this evening. Some patchy rain in it, and then we got those brisk westerlies following through. It clears off the coast though pretty quickly in the southeast this evening, and then overnight along parts of central, and then eventually it'll clear. We'll get that change pushing off the parts of the northeast tropical coast by tomorrow morning.
1: Geez, they'll feel the drop to the cooler overnight temperatures from 34, 35 today.
2: Yeah, indeed. Noticeably fresher behind that system as well. And yeah, certainly cooler mornings to the northern interior tomorrow, but the cool change doesn't quite get up, or the more of a drier change doesn't get up onto areas around Townsville until tomorrow morning. And it may be gusty as it rolls through for a time, and then we'll see more broadly a cooler morning come Friday morning, and you know, temperatures down into the low single figures in parts of the northern interior. We may even see areas of the northern tablelands or the southern parts of the northern tablelands, bit of a mouthful. They could see temperatures down as low as 7 degrees by Friday morning as well, particularly across the elevated areas. And certainly around the Townsville area, it'll feel noticeably cooler with that drier air in play as well. Doesn't quite push fully across the north tropical coast, so though there'll still be a bit of a fresher feel to the weather come Friday up here as well. But most areas dry behind that system for Thursday. It's more the latter part of Friday we'll start to see those coastal showers begin to come back onto that fringe of the east coast.
1: Well, yeah, what are we expecting at the moment for the weekend? You know, respecting that it's a few days out yet, but what's coming in behind that?
2: Yeah, change in the weather pattern. It's back to the southeasterlies and a bit more cloud along the east coast with showers. And those showers could be widespread at times, particularly along that southeast coastal fringe over the weekend, and maybe even up to along the north tropical coast as the weekend progresses. Also further west as well, potential for a trough to develop in parts of the far west as we go to Sunday, and then it gets a little bit more active early next week, and could see, you know, a bit more scattered showers in the southwest, and the chance of storms early next week as well. Probably a little more spring like you'd say when you start to see this type set up in southwest. Bit of a models have probably backed off on the level of rainfall with that system, but still parts of the Channel Country, you couldn't rule out some isolated moderate falls, particularly if we do see any storm activity there. But it does look like that trough feature, the focus will be probably more over more south of the Channel Country, more over parts of SA and maybe perhaps northwestern New South Wales. There is potential though it could come back as it draws back out again, and then may come back more broadly into western Queensland by around the middle of next week as well.
1: Bit of a tug of war between us and SA for that.
2: Indeed.
1: And so what does all this mean for our coastal forecast, these changing conditions?
2: Yeah, coastal waters, we'll have strong winds developing over the southeast waters this evening as that change comes through, and then over parts of the northeast tropics as well.

0: that drier suddenly pushing out there as we go to tomorrow. So particularly in the offshore waters, fresher southerly is in play tomorrow. Strong wind warnings for parts of the northeast tropics and with the westerlies in southeast Queensland this evening. And then probably by the weekend, as the winds turn more southeasterly broadly, there could be potential for some strong wind warnings along parts of the east coast over this weekend. It's all going to be driven by pretty strong high pressure system that's going to drift across southern Australia over the next few days and then set up residence near Tasmania over the weekend. And that just really helps to reinforce those southeasties back onto the Queensland east coast.
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0: My pleasure as always.
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0: I might go get one now for a break.
1: Phelim Hanafy, the senior forecaster on duty for you at the Weather Bureau. 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And I'd love to hear your Eka or Ag Show memory, 0487 993 222, to send me a message. We are going to check in on one of my favourite snacks from the Eka very soon.
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1: Now, I do feel for those attending the first Eka in 1876 or any of the Ekas prior to 1950, because that's when the strawberry sundae first debuted. The delicious combination of the wafer cone with strawberry ice cream topped with whipped cream and a fresh strawberry is just as popular today as it was back then. More than 60,000 people are expected through the gates for People's Day at the exhibition grounds, and it does sort of help that there's a public holiday to boot. Jennifer Nichols asked Queensland Strawberry Growers President Adrian Schultz what they're doing to celebrate 150 years of the Eka.
4: We're part of a wonderful exhibit called the Strawberry Sundae Lane, and it's part of the rural discovery section of the Eka, and it's all about education. So deconstructing the strawberry sundae, the iconic strawberry sundae. There's representation here from the wheat people, so we've got wheat that goes into the cone. There's representation of the milk that gets used to make the ice cream. There's representation of the sugar cane that creates the sugar that goes into the cone and the ice cream. And, of course, the most important part is the strawberries. And that's why we're here. So there's a lot of fun, interactive bits to it where kids can get involved. And everybody who comes to Strawberry Lane gets a free strawberry and a free lick of ice cream. On top of that, we've given out some blush varieties as well, Queensland bred ones, yes. They'll be commercially available next year. I'm here talking about how great the predatory bugs are, and showing people actual live bugs under microscopes.
5: And when you say predatory bugs, you're talking about the way farmers are increasingly using beneficial bugs to fight pest insects on their crops.
4: Exactly, and that's what we're showing them. People can come and have a look at these predatory beneficial bugs and find out how we introduce them into the crops, and how that when we get them established, it reduces the need for sprays. So it's a fantastic thing. I've been growing strawberries for nearly 25 years and we started using this technology 20 years ago. Back then you could only get 3 predators, but now we've got a whole suite of predators that we can use for a whole range of different pests.
5: And how much has that reduced the need for chemical sprays?
4: Well, hugely. You're not going to invest money, because we have to buy these bugs, in a product that's going to go into your crop and then go and spray chemicals. So not only does it remove the need for spraying for those particular pests, but you have to adjust your whole system in how you treat your crops, because otherwise you're going to destroy the investment in putting the predators in.
5: Another problem for growers is soil-borne disease. How have you changed practices to try to solve that problem?
4: So there are traditional practices where the soil is fumigated prior to us putting down our strawberry beds, our mulches. That can be pretty effective. But what a number of different strawberry growers have done is have come up out of the ground and gone into hydroponics, the bulk of which are outside, still in the sun, but they've come up out of the ground and about a metre. So it makes it easier for people to pick them, and it also makes them easier to manage, as in water control and fertiliser control. But that's okay if you own the land, but if you're leasing the land, you can't invest in that sort of infrastructure. So I think the investment in hydroponics has probably reached nearly its peak. It's nearly 50-50, actually, in the industry now, between hydroponic production and in-ground production. Some people say one tastes better than the other, but yes, that's how we've been able to mitigate those situations with soil-borne pathogens.
5: So how many strawberries go into sundaes at the Ekka every year?
4: Well, 8 tonnes of strawberries are used to produce the sundaes during the 10 days of Ekka.
5: Wow, that's a lot, isn't it?
4: It is. It's all being bought out of the markets.
5: I was just looking at the Horticulture Statistics Handbook, and production for Australia in the year ending June 2025, it was worth $529.8 million, and that was 77,872 tonnes. Queensland produces 38.9% of that.
4: I would have thought that was higher than that, because there's about 90-something million plants a year are sold in Australia, and Queensland accounts for nearly 60 million of those, because they forget about Stanthorpe. Stanthorpe's 10 million, and the rest of the Sunshine Coast and Bundaberg is 45. So out of the 95 million plants that are sold in Australia, Queensland does 55 million of them. Wow. So it's got to be over
5: 50%. Pretty incredible, isn't it? So it's worth a lot to the economy.
4: Exactly.
1: Well, not forget about Stanthorpe. Queensland Strawberry Growers President Adrian Schultz at the Ekka. 8 tonnes of strawberries. I reckon if you were really going to get into it, you could call me a predatory bug when it comes to a strawberry sundae. Strawberry Sundae Lane and the Strawberry Sundae exhibit is at the Ag Hall off Gregory Terrace. So if you're making your way to the Ekka, the quickest way to get there is through Gate 1. You're listening to the Queensland Country Hour. It's 14 minutes to 1. Let me know your Ekka memories, 0487 993 222. Whether it's in the ring or the pavilion or in Sideshow Alley, I'd love to hear from you. And you can send an email to countryhour@abc.net.au. Of course, Queenslanders have been making the trip to the Ekka for generations, whether as a show goer or an exhibitor. And it wouldn't be the same, or at least not for me, without the horse riding events that have been a great part of that tradition. Having spent a little time on a hack in the ring, it is one of my favourite events to watch at any show. Terry Ryan is based in Chinchilla. You might know him associated with watermelons. He's also formerly from the town of Allora. And he tells Sally Rope that he's been going to the Ekka since the late 60s to participate.
6: I competed here in the Pony Club team of fours that year with my brother. We had two other brothers in that team of four, and we were very fortunate. We went home with the blue ribbon.
7: Wow! And you were Pony Club in Allora.
6: That's right.
7: Okay.
6: That's right.
7: So what was it like in 1967 to get yourself organised, entered into the Ekka, travelling from Allora?
6: Well, it was a very, very big deal. The first thing we had to do when we were selected to come, things were pretty tough then.
7: Yes.
6: My mother and father, they had to sacrifice a few things to make ends meet, to make it spare money to send us here.
7: Well, that was especially the first if you're things. Sending all of them.
6: That's right.
7: Yeah, not just one of them.
6: And we trucked our horses down. There would have been a carrier that brought the horses down. And I think we pool card to get down here ourselves. Mum and Dad never even came. They were staying home on the dairy farm working, making money while we're down here spending it.
7: How old were you?
6: At that time, I was 11.
7: Goodness me. Sending the kids to the Ekka by themselves, trusting them to come back.
6: It was a pretty big deal, really.
7: Yeah.
6: Well, it was a big deal for us to even come here and, you know, get in the crowds and don't get lost. And
7: Yeah, because Allora is a small town.
6: That's right.
7: So it must have been a big deal to get here. And so what are your memories of that time? So obviously not as crowded.
6: Well, Sally, there wasn't the crowd of people coming here then. Back then, we had number 2 oval, which is on the on the other side of the grounds over there where all the sideshows are set up now. Mm. We used to compete there, and then if you're lucky enough to get in the final, you competed in the final in the big ring.
7: Ooh.
6: That afternoon. And that was something special, was just to ride in the big ring at Brisbane Show.
7: Yeah, one.

0: horse?
1: One horse, yes.
0: What was the horse's name?
1: Horse by the name of Silver.
0: You still remember?
1: Yeah, I do, yeah. I remember it well. First blue ribbon at a Royal Show.
0: And you and Silver, obviously. What did you compete in?
1: We competed in the pair of ponies and riders, and the team of fours, four members out of the one club, 13 years and under, and we had four grey horses in that.
0: Oh, wow. And are you doing, like, your barrel races?
1: No,
0: and you,
1: all flat work.
0: Oh, okay.
1: All flat work.
0: You're competing next weekend?
1: That's right. I'll be competing with stock horses next Saturday and Sunday.
0: And do you come every year, or is it an every couple of years thing?
1: Probably for the last 15 to 20 years I've been coming every year competing. I was coming in my earlier days, and then I had two boys, and I stopped competing a bit to give them an opportunity, and they both rode here. They rode here in Pony Club, and they both rode here on the rodeo scene. And,
0: oh, wow.
1: And they jumped horses here.
0: Oh, wow. It must give you, like, a real sense of pride.
1: Oh, it does, certainly. And even as I was growing up, I came back here as about a 14, 15-year-old young fella. I competed with the Mullinses from Warwick,
0: mm-hmm.
1: Gary Mullins. He had a trick riding show, and we'd done a live horseman show under the lights in the ring. And I was very fortunate because they had jumping horses as well.
0: Yeah.
1: So I was doing the trick riding and comedy, and then I was getting a ride on their good horses in the junior jumps. So I made it good.
2: Indeed you did. Sally Rope speaking with Chinchilla's Terry Ryan, formerly of Allura, who will be back in the saddle at Ekka this weekend. It's 10 to 1. You're listening to the Queensland Country Hour. Now, what do you reckon it takes to challenge a farmer? Because at Ekka, it might be rolling out a swag, sculling a glass of milk, rolling around bale, and putting out a fire. It sounds like a regular day maybe for you, but doing it under timed pressure and with your state's honour hanging in the balance, it's a whole different thing. And that's what's at stake at the national finals of the Australian Young Farmers Challenge at Ekka this year. And Team Queensland took out the top spot, beating runners-up New South Wales in a series of 9 practical challenges and a theory quiz. Gundawindi cattle producer Lawrence Semish-Lay is one of the 4 winning members of the team. He says it was the lack of practice that made it perfect in the end.
3: So there was very minimal training involved. I have done previous Young Farmers Challenges before and enjoyed them, but including at the Ekka, which is normally we have our state finals at the Ekka, and the national finals rotates around each of the royal shows each year. So it just so happened to be the national finals at the Ekka this year. And previously I had done the state finals here at the Ekka, which we enjoy. But I wasn't planning on doing it this year. I'd thought I had enough else on my plate and thought I might take it easy and wouldn't worry about getting a team together and convincing everyone to come along to the show. And it's quite difficult for cattle exhibitors to do it because it's the day that cattle exhibitors bump out of the show. So I thought, oh, I won't worry. It's okay. I'll give it a miss. But I had a good friend of mine who has done them previously with me, and she asked me the other day at Gatton Show if I could be on part of her team, and I thought, oh, cool, right, I'm sure, I'll do it. So Piper Christensen there, she basically organised the team, had it together with a couple of other of her friends from uni there, and that was the 4 of us. That was all they had done the Farmers Challenges before at Gatton as well, so there was a little bit of prior, I suppose, knowledge of the competition, but not necessarily us training as a team together before we got to the Ekka here and competed in the Ekka state finals before we then competed for the national finals in the afternoon and fortunately took that out.
4: What has this sort of experience taught you about working in agriculture? It's that, you know, you don't necessarily have to be, you know, you don't necessarily have to do or be good at the practical stuff. You need to be good at the theory as well.
3: Yeah, and I suppose it's a good picture for agriculture as well, because for farmers, you're not necessarily an expert in one thing, and the Farmers Challenge represents that entirely as well. You need to be a jack of all trades, basically. You need to have a good broad knowledge of everything that's going on. I love the competition, I suppose, a lot because we're talking about it in the main arena as well. It's a great bit of activity for us to come in. Not necessarily rural people are always doing it, of course, but for us to come into the city and enjoy a day here, have a bit of fun and adrenaline. But it's also good to get a bit of agriculture exposed out

0: into the general community in places like Brisbane that might not always see agriculture. Yeah, because a great exhibition of all, everything rural. Personally, yeah, I've always been a huge fan of agriculture, and appreciate that that's how we feed the world. And without it, we'll go hungry. So I value that there's a place for everyone in agriculture, and there's a place for every aspect of agriculture in day-to-day life that keeps us clothed and fed. So I'm very passionate about it, and I'm proud to be a part of it, and hope that that everyone can feel the same way, and also play their role and play their part to support those in rural areas and in agriculture and in their journeys.
1: Lawrence Semish-Lay, one of the winners of the Australian Young Farmers Challenge, the national final at the Egg this year. He was speaking to Jessica D'Souza, and congratulations to the other team members as well, Piper Christensen, Montana Sanderson and Parker Dean, doing Queensland proud and beating New South Wales. That's the way. You're listening to the Queensland Country Hour. It's 5 to 1. From the centre ring to the sail ring at Dalby, here's Trevor Hess.
2: Following the widespread reduction in prices the previous sale, numbers at Dalby eased by close to 3,000 head today to 5,132. The regular panel of export and feeder buyers were in attendance and operating. Medium and heavyweight yielding steers to feed at the time of the Centre report have lost a further 10 to 15 cents. Buyers remain selective on the heavyweight yielding heifers to feed, with only the better quality lines attracting strong competition. A larger number of plain condition cows came forward this week, and prices remain firm to 3 cents less. Heavyweight yielding steers to feed made to a top of 530, most around 504. Heavyweight yielding heifers to feed made to 498, to average 433. A few bullocks made to 430. A large number of medium weight very plain condition cows averaged 296. Medium weight two score cows made to 340, to average 334. And heavyweight three score cows averaged 365. Best of the cows made to 385, to average 380. A couple of heavyweight bulls found a new home at 438 and returned $3,965 a head. This has been Trevor Hess from MLA's National Livestock Reporting Service.
1: And to the Charters Towers Selling Centre, here's Mick Kingham.
3: Good afternoon. Numbers lifted by 700 for a yarding of 3,659 cattle in a combined prime and store sale. Quality was mixed, comprising of more than 500 bullocks and over 300 bulls in a broadly easier market. The regular buyer panel and one live expert were operating with opportunity feeders and backgrounders, with cattle drawn from Mount Isa to the East Coast and local areas. At the time of this interim report, most categories eased on last week by up to 35 cents, with the exception of some very good quality pre-tested empty feeder heifers, which met very strong demand. A large sample of yielding steers above 400 kilos to feed averaged 366, selling to 394. Trade types averaged 371. A good supply of medium weight pre-tested empty yielding heifers to feed averaged 356, selling to 372. Heifers to trade made from 300 to 368. Grown steers above 400 kilos to processors made at 350 to average 329. Suitable steers to live export average 348, while heavy grown steers to processors sold from 338 to 362. A reduced number of good quality prime grown heifers to processors sold from 296 to 340. A mixed quality offering of aged bullocks to export slaughter topped at 368 to average 352. Live export average 350. Few numbers of cows sold to strong demand at lower rates than last sale, with medium weight three score cows selling from 270 to 318, and a good offering of prime heavyweight cows topped at 332 to average 320, heavy bulls made to 358. This is Mick Kingham from Charles Towers on the National Livestock Reporting Service.
1: And Richard Thompson is at the Gracemere Selling Centre.
4: Good afternoon, listeners. CQLX vendors penned 2,893 head at Gracemere sale today, which was 202 less than last week. Included in the yarding were 907 cows, one of the largest yardings of cows seen here for some time, mostly due to in response to the dry weather forcing sales. Quality is very mixed throughout the day, and on a yarding drawn from coastal areas between Mackay and Miriam Vale, west to Nebo, Bohinia Downs and Theodore. To date, bullocks, bulls and most cows have been sold, with all lines showing red ink. A few bullocks to processors made to 397 cents a kilo. Grown heifers to the trade buyers sold to average from 346 to 368. Two score cows to restockers averaged 264 to 268 cents a kilo. Back on last week, that was for the best frame pens. Heavy four score cows averaged 5 cents a kilo less than last week, 339 cents, with a top of 348. and heavy bulls also eased to average 373 cents a kilo. This has been Richard Thompson for the National Livestock Reporting Service of the MLA from Gracemere.
1: And that's it for the Queensland Country Hour today. Do tune in from midday tomorrow, where you'll hear from the Chief Executive of the National EPA, who's released a new guide for farmers looking to navigate those new vegetation management laws at the national level. 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And if you've missed a show, remember you can follow the Queensland Country Hour on ABC Listen or wherever you get your favourite podcast. My name is Callie Buchanan. I'll be back on your radio at midday tomorrow. Right now, stick around for the latest in ABC News. It's 1 o'clock.

0: ABC News, good afternoon. I'm Michael Bausch. The Queensland government has brushed off concerns over prison capacity as it considers widening its crime crackdown. A proposal for mandatory jail time for young offenders who breach bail could be expanded to cover adult re-offenders too. North Queensland MPs have spearheaded the Get Tough campaign. Deputy Premier Jared Blais says the government will always prioritise community safety ahead of the comfort of lawbreakers.
1: Our priority is victims of crime and Queenslanders, not offenders sleeping on mattresses in prison cells. The best way for offenders not to worry about going to jail and worry about their food or their accommodation in jail is don't commit the crime in the first place.
0: AGL Energy has reported a 575% surge in its full-year statutory profit. The $756 million figure was heavily inflated, though, by some major asset sales and accounting adjustments. It masks a tougher reality for the company. Its day-to-day underlying profit fell by nearly 2% to $631 million. Meantime, the Commonwealth Bank has posted a record profit, pocketing nearly $11 billion over the past 12 months. That's up 7%, as Lin Lin reports.
2: While profits have come in ahead of analyst expectations, the country's biggest lender says economic growth is slowing, pointing to higher interest rates and inflation, putting pressure on household budgets. CBA is also flagging a cooling in housing loan demand, saying applications have fallen 15% since the federal budget in May. However, it says application volume appears to have stabilised in recent weeks.
0: Embattled New Zealand Prime Minister Christopher Luxon has clung to power after staring down a second closed-door mutiny by colleagues in just 4 months. William Howard Evans reports.
3: Mr. Luxon emerged in Wellington's banquet hall after an hours-long meeting with MPs to insist his caucus is united and confirming he will stay on as National Party leader. It's the second confidence vote he survived this year amid a series of missteps and internal clashes. Last week, in a live radio interview, he said he was open to a referendum on the country's electoral system without first discussing the idea with his colleagues. During today's media conference, which lasted less than a minute, Mr. Luxon says the caucus is determined to win the upcoming November election with a focus on fixing the basics.
0: A world-first wildlife vaccination project will be rolled out to protect Victoria's famous little penguin colonies as Australia's bird flu outbreak continues to spread. Costa Haritos reports.
4: 5,000 St Kilda and Phillip Island seabirds will receive two vaccine doses in the largest wildlife vaccination project in the state's history. Catherine Basterfield from Phillip Island Nature Park says despite the challenge, the vulnerable birds usually return to the same burrows, providing an opportunity to then vaccinate and monitor their response.
5: We want that large colony to stay safe and protected for future generations.
4: Poultry farms with over 50 birds are under strict housing orders as the H5 disease spreads across the state's tern and seagull population. The risk to humans remains low.
0: To sport, and the Broncos skipper insists they won't throw in the towel despite their disastrous NRL title defence. Brisbane has had a shocking run with just one win from their last 12 games. Things don't get any easier when the third-placed Warriors come to town on Saturday night. Adam Reynolds says there's no excuse to switch off.
6: We still want to win games. We still want to go out there and compete. We won't stop trying. You know, we've made a point of trying to get the best out of ourselves for the

0: back end of the year and get some momentum heading into next year. So, albeit we won't be playing for a trophy this year, there's still a lot of pride on the line, and everyone who puts that jersey on still got a job to do.
1: So the weather for Queensland, scattered showers today for the southern inland, parts of the southeast and central regions, mostly fine elsewhere. A few showers tomorrow for the far north coast and central districts, generally fine for the rest of the state. Brisbane tomorrow, 11 to 24. Ipswich, 6 to 24. The Sunshine Coast, 11 to 23. And on the Gold Coast, 10 to 23. Looking further ahead, partly cloudy for the southeast on Friday, a shower or two for Saturday and Sunday. On Moreton Bay, westerly winds this afternoon, 15 to 20 knots, seas below a metre. For more news, head to news.abc.net.au.
2: G'day, I hope you're well. Welcome to The World Today. I'm Andy Park, coming to you from Gadigal Land in Sydney. This Wednesday, Phillip Island's renowned fairy penguins to be among the first to get the bird flu vaccination. And meet 12-year-old Dusty, walking 500 kilometres to Canberra to raise $1 million for charity.
3: Well, in the DM, just chatting around because my mum had a bad day at work. And, yeah, we just came up with the idea of fundraising for Little Wings, walking to Canberra.
4: I mean, $1 million would just be game-changing. Funds like that are lifelines, and they change the way you operate and the way you think about healthcare and your delivery opportunities. So, no pressure, Dusty.
2: That story shortly, but first, in the wake of yesterday's Reserve Bank decision to hold steady on interest rates, borrowers might be breathing a sigh of relief, but they're still facing the prospect of their major asset, their home, shrinking in value as the property market goes into decline. Home sales have flattened as investors vacate the market in the wake of those tax changes announced in this year's federal budget, while new home buyers hold off on buying, fearing the market has further to fall and leaving them with an asset that's no longer worth what they paid for it. Nick Grimm has more.
5: For Treasurer Jim Chalmers, the Reserve Bank's decision not to increase interest rates was good news.
6: Well, of course it was a welcome decision because people are under pressure, and so a lot of Australians, I think, would have breathed a sigh of relief.
5: Among them, members of the Albanese government, all too aware that rate hikes are political poison. And with home prices falling in major markets, many Australians are seeing their key wealth asset go backwards. That decline is just getting started, according to the big banks, though right now they don't anticipate it will become a rout. Sally Auld is chief economist with NAB.
7: It's pretty clear that the property market is undergoing an adjustment, and we think this adjustment has further to run. So if we look at the average capital city house price, we think that will decline about 7% from peak to trough.
5: And while economists point out those declines come off the back of much more substantial price growth over recent decades, the federal opposition knows they're still a key point of vulnerability for its Labor opponents. Shadow Treasurer Tim Wilson.
8: One of the things that concerns me greatly about the housing downturn is not just the drop of wealth Australians have, but many small businesses have their finance backed up against the security of their home. Because of what the government has done in its latest budget, there will be revaluations and refinance triggers.
5: The Reserve Bank Governor Michelle Bullock says she's still prepared to lift interest rates higher should inflation prove too stubborn. And while home prices per se are not an economic measure watched by the RBA, a falling property market could encourage Australians to spend less and put downward pressure on cost of living factors, potentially reducing the need for further rate cuts. Those who follow the property market warn it will decline further, with potential homebuyers spooked by the fear of negative equity, where the value of the asset falls below what they've paid for it. That's the view of property market commentator Tom Panos, though he's not convinced buyers will stay away for long.
9: Yeah, particularly, Nick, the first home buyers. They're very nervous because they keep hearing, hey, if I buy a property for $1 million and it might have been 1.1, say, a few months ago, that's cheap, like good value. But what if that property now sells in 3 months for $900,000? And I think a lot of buyers are scared about that. And that's what probably stops them from actually going into the market.
5: So your view is that there's plenty of people out there who still want to buy, but right now they're just too nervous to go ahead with any purchase decisions.
9: I've got to say, in recent weeks, I've started seeing some of these buyers pull the trigger

0: but there's still a large group of people that are thinking to themselves, this is what we wanted, more affordability, but they're still concerned because generally speaking, they have a fear that things could get worse. However, we must use previous history because it is the best indicator. And previous history over four decades of corrections, and there's been about eight, is generally speaking, Nick, property corrections last for 18 months at most, and then they start moving again. I have a view that we're probably going into that period next year, and I don't think we're going to have a collapse. And the reason why is we still have this fundamental core issue we can't put a Band-Aid over, and that is we have a shortage of properties and we have a shortage of builders to keep building properties. So we're still going to have the demand and supply equation, meaning we need more stock. And not much was actually put forward in the budget to actually address that issue, Nick.
1: A market with entrenched low supply, poised for demand to pick up again.
2: Nick Grimm reporting there. Well, do you remember when Prime Minister Julia Gillard was rolled by a resurgent Kevin Rudd?
3: It is my intention to call a ballot for the Labor leadership at 7pm tonight.
4: For the nation's sake, I believe it's time for this matter to be resolved. And the truth is, if we're all being perfectly honest about it right now, is that we're on course for a catastrophic defeat, unless there is change.
2: Now, that dire warning was from 13 years ago, and according to the latest news poll, Labor is now at its weakest primary vote level since that moment in June 2013. And since then, of course, there's been a decline in the two-party polling and the two-party system, and of course, the rise of One Nation, both hits to Labor. But so too, the soaring cost of living, a fuel crisis, heightened interest rates, and a post-budget housing malaise, all begging the question of how much economic pain Australians can take before more disastrous political consequences. Cos Samaras is a pollster for Redbridge Group, and he joined me a short time ago. Cos, of course, this is just one brand of poll, and you'd argue that the Albanese government is in a much better parliamentary and political position under Anthony Albanese than it was back in 2013. So this is not a conversation about leadership speculation, more about the softness in the polls with regards to voters' views on these economic pain points. What are you seeing in your research?
5: Yeah, it depends where you are in the country as to whether you are happy with the current system or not. Australians in the regions and the outer suburbs of our large cities are obviously feeling the pinch a lot harder than those further into the suburbs of our large cities. And we see that reflected in the polls. So Labor is struggling in the regions versus One Nation. One Nation seems to be encroaching on the outer suburbs as well. And that is the consequence of what we're seeing.
2: Treasurer Jim Chalmers was on RN Breakfast this morning reminding voters that the housing market has stalled before. Take a listen.
6: You shouldn't judge the housing market by volatility over a period of a few months. In fact, if you think about house prices in this country in the 2000s, even with that quite remarkable house price growth over that period, if you take the last 10 years or so, we've actually seen prices go down at least seven times by our count. They went down quite substantially between 2017 and 19. They went down a little bit in 2022. The Reserve Bank governor said yesterday, I've said on a number of occasions, the private sector market economists have said as well, what we're seeing in the housing market is a consequence of a whole range of factors, economic conditions, interest rates, policy changes, not any one factor on their own.
2: I mean, Cos, in your view, is the government reassuring voters that their own policy settings set in the May budget are on the right track?
5: Look, what we hear from Australians is a high level of, I would say, disappointment in terms of how the entire policy framework is working for them, their families, their extended family with regards to housing. In terms of housing prices, what we've seen in our research is individuals who did not buy at the height of the market, so that's between, let's say, 2020 to about 2023, are still quite comfortable in seeing property prices drop. And that's because they understand there is a consequence of very high house prices for their children, their grandchildren, and so on. The Australians that bought at the height of the market, they're the ones that clearly are very, very stressed about this.
2: Obviously, Labor's basically trying to reframe 30 years of how we see housing in six yes. months, trying to set up this intergenerational fairness before the next election. At what point will it be too late for the government to change course?

0: votes if they don't see that message resonating in the polls?
1: Look, the way the political landscape sits right now, it's very balkanised. So what is left on Labor's column are people who are unlikely to vote for One Nation, even if the economy worsens. You might find younger Australians will move probably to the Greens, so Generation Z in particular, and that is obviously the generation that is now confronting the housing crisis more than anyone else in this country. And beyond that, I think that will be the political consequence. What has now moved off the back of all the inflationary pressures that we're seeing in the economy has already moved. And that is that votes that Labor was going to lose to One Nation, it has already lost.
0: Let's talk more about the opposition. Have they made good use of these economic crises? Because it certainly seems that One Nation has, if you look at recent polling.
1: Yeah, that's right. The group of Australians that's moved to One Nation are individuals who report to us as experiencing acute financial pressure, living in the outer suburbs and regions of this country. So the coalition has been very, very poor at communicating their economic policies and solutions to this group of Australians, and you would argue they've largely disappeared from the conversation.
0: Cos Samaras is a former Labor Party advisor and a pollster for the Redbridge Group. Great to talk to you, Cos. Thank you.
1: Thank you. Cheers.
0: The Royal Commission on Anti-Semitism and Social Cohesion has heard further testimony about the increasing rates of radicalisation in young children. The Commission has heard a support program in New South Wales for people at risk of violent extremism is now catering to children as young as 10. Commissioner Virginia Bell has questioned the rationale of the program, which does not seek to change participants' beliefs, only their behaviour. Senior correspondent Barbara Miller is at the hearing in Sydney and joins me. Barb, what has the Commission heard about this New South Wales program?
2: Andy, this is the Engagement and Support Program, or ESP. It's a voluntary program in New South Wales, and it's for individuals considered vulnerable to violent extremism, also for their families. In some cases, also available to people who've already engaged in extremist behaviour. And what the program might do, for example, we heard, was try and encourage people to engage socially, to try and counter a sense of isolation and disconnection that we've heard is linked to radicalisation. Now, Heather Jackson, the witness, the director of the New South Wales Department of Communities and Justice, said that the age of the eligible participants had been lowered, and that was in light of the surge in very young children becoming radicalised.
3: Originally, the program was offered to 14 years and above. However, unfortunately, in the last few years, the landscape was indicating that there were young people, children 10 years and above, that were indicating capacity, capability and willingness to undertake a violent extremist event.
0: That's Heather Jackson, the director of the New South Wales Department of Communities and Justice. And Barb, the Commission has heard some debate about the objectives of these programs. Can you just talk me through that?
2: Yeah, we heard a little bit about this yesterday as well. The idea that these programs are typically these days not referred to as de-radicalisation programs, which is how I guess you and I might understand them, but they're referred to as disengagement programs. You're trying to change, we heard, the person's behaviour so that they don't commit an act of extremism, not their beliefs. And one of the reasons for that is beliefs are harder to change. There's also a civil liberties component to that case. And Commissioner Virginia Bell really questioned this, and she used a hypothetical example of a man who believed that all non-Muslims should be killed. And she asked the witness, wouldn't it be essential to change his beliefs?
3: People in a democratic country can hold a belief. Mm. They can hold a belief in what they believe to be true. Mm. It's the second act of the violence is the particular issue. And I think that's a real struggle with people understanding in terms of, we've had people on the program that have successfully finished the program, but in an example, he still holds extreme white supremacy views. Mm. He still holds, and in his own words, I still believe that white people are the master race. However, I don't want to hurt anyone. Mm. I just know that.
2: And Heather Jackson said, Andy, that actually the example cited by the commissioner of a man who believed in the killing of non-Muslims would have been one of the more simple cases that they would get to deal with. She said that when you have a young child, a 12-year-old, for example, with mixed ideologies, not subscribing to any one extremist ideology, that is much more complex because the pathway is unclear and because someone of that age could be impulsive.
0: That's Barbara Miller at the Royal Commission in Sydney.

0: I'm Andy Park. 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Just search for The World Today. Let's head overseas now, and a huge humanitarian effort is underway in Colombia's west as the cities ravaged by a powerful earthquake continue their recovery. More than 200 are dead and hundreds more are still missing, with emergency crews and locals working around the clock to pull people from the rubble of collapsed buildings. Stephanie Smale has more.
1: In a small restaurant in the earthquake-ravaged city of Cali, takeaway boxes are lined up on folding tables, volunteers filling them with chicken and rice. The food is for the residents who can't go home, and the emergency crews crawling across huge piles of rubble searching for survivors. The kitchen is busy, cooking up the ingredients residents like Mary Lou Higgins have volunteered to find and deliver to them.
2: Fresh vegetables are scarce, but there's certainly quite a bit of rice and beans and other goods that are widely available.
1: Mary Lou Higgins says while her city has been badly damaged, she's worried about the smaller communities further north that were at the epicentre of the magnitude 7.4 quake. She says with communication so patchy, it's hard to gauge how bad it is there, but efforts are underway to help residents.
2: There's some small towns in the north of the Cauca Valley that were pretty seriously hit. Cairo, for instance, has 90% of the buildings collapsed. One of the restaurants is sending food packages to some of those that are being sheltered.
1: While locals and authorities are working well together, Mary Lou Higgins points out there will be pressure on Colombia's new president, Abelardo de la Espriella, to make sure the recovery is a strong one.
2: He has no experience in government, so hopefully he will be able to prove himself and that the people that are in the new government will be able to step up.
1: Although the death toll has been rising, incredible stories of survival are also emerging. This crowd cheers as a 31-year-old woman is pulled alive from the ruins of her apartment building in Cali's Capri neighbourhood, 16 hours after the quake trapped her inside. The recovery effort is still underway in Pereira, another of the hardest hit cities too.
3: We are currently carrying out a rescue operation for a person who appears to be trapped beneath the rubble, a hairdresser. Yesterday, two bodies were recovered from this site and one person was rescued alive.
1: Concern is now shifting to the longer term and where people whose homes have been badly damaged will live. The government has offered rental relief for those who can't return home. Richard Emblem, who runs the city newspaper in the country's capital, Bogota, says hundreds of people have been displaced indefinitely.
4: This is going to cause a massive problem for state and national authorities to try to find dignified living conditions for the people that lost their homes or they cannot just go back to their homes.
1: Richard Emblem says the United States has offered millions of dollars in support, but he argues Colombia has the resources to deal with the emergency.
4: Abelardo, and particularly his vice president, José Manuel Restrepo, who is a very leading and respected economist, are finding the means to not have to rely on international financial donations.
1: Power and water bill relief will also be available for affected residents.
0: Stephanie Smale reporting there. Victoria is the home to the largest little penguin colony in the world at Phillip Island, just off the state's south coast. That colony, as well as penguins who nest on the beach at the inner Melbourne suburb of St Kilda, will be among the first birds in Australia to be vaccinated against H5 bird flu. The Victorian government says thousands of birds will begin to be vaccinated in the coming days in an effort to reduce the impact of the deadly virus. Bridget Fitzgerald prepared this report.
5: When the sun goes down at St Kilda Beach, if you're in the right spot, you'll see a flurry of little penguins making their way from the water back to their burrows on the shore. The penguins at the Melbourne seaside suburb and their relatives at Phillip Island off Victoria's south coast have been protected and studied for decades. Now they'll be among the first bird populations to receive the H5N1 vaccine. James Todd is Victoria's chief biodiversity officer.
6: This operation is not without risk. Whenever you're doing things like handling wildlife, and of course we'll be not only vaccinating these animals, but we'll be

0: microchipping them as well.
1: So far, Australia has recorded more than 200 cases of H5N1 bird flu, including a mass mortality event in Greater Crested Terns in South Australia last week. The federal government is now rolling out vaccines for priority native bird species in captivity. The Victorian government announced it will aim to vaccinate more than 5,000 little penguins at Phillip Island and St Kilda in the next week. James Todd says the penguins will be monitored to ensure they receive the required two doses.
0: We've been preparing for this situation for more than 2 years and working with agencies like Phillip Island Nature Parks in preparedness for the arrival of bird flu in Victoria.
1: Phillip Island has the world's largest colony of little penguins, also known as fairy penguins. They're well suited to vaccination because they return to their burrows each evening. Jacqueline Symes is Victoria's Environment Minister.
2: The H5 bird flu vaccination requires two doses over a two-week period. Having penguins return home every night provides an opportunity for our staff to be able to conduct the vaccination program.
1: Wildlife groups around Australia are also mobilising to respond to the threat. Linda Pettit runs a wildlife shelter, the Bunurong Wildlife Care, at Inverloch, around 50 k's east of Phillip Island. She's welcomed the response.
3: They are a colony bird, and we know from what's happened overseas that the vulnerability for wildlife is heightened when you've got flocking animals or colonies of animals.
1: Bunurong Wildlife Care has been preparing for a bird flu outbreak for years, including purchasing extra land that can be turned into a quarantine zone for infected wildlife. Linda Pettit says the group is as prepared as it can be.
3: It was really just going to be a matter of time where potentially we really had to deal with a live and active threat. And how do we manage that? And how do we manage our own team's anxiety with that and our own capacity to upskill financially, human resources? So there's lots of things we had to think about.
1: Anyone that comes across a suspected case of bird flu is being urged to contact the Emergency Animal Disease Hotline on 1800 675 888.
4: Bridget Fitzgerald there. Well, finally today, 500 kilometres is a pretty long way for anyone to walk, let alone for a 12-year-old boy hoping to take his cause directly to the Prime Minister. Not only is Dusty Langby from Country New South Wales walking 500 k's, he's also aiming to raise $1 million for a children's charity which flies kids to the Big Smoke to better access healthcare. Jen McCutcheon has the story.
5: Let's get our camel packs on, Dusty.
6: The parents of many 12-year-olds will tell you getting them up and going can be a challenge. Dusty Langby is different. The boy from Warren in western New South Wales is preparing to walk 500 kilometres from his small town to Parliament House in Canberra.
5: Hi everybody. We are walking from my house to Collyer, which is about 44 kilometres.
6: He's meeting Prime Minister Anthony Albanese in a bid to secure a boost in vital health funding for kids like himself.
7: I'm asking for him to match my amount that I've made when I get to Parliament.
6: Dusty wants to raise $1 million for Little Wings, a charity that provides free flights to Sydney for rural children. The charity also sends paediatricians to regional communities once a month, including Warren. Claire Pearson is the CEO of Little Wings.
8: Nothing about this young guy surprises me. Like Dusty, it just believes in doing good in the world. He believes in what he puts out into the universe will come back to him, and if he puts in the energy.
6: So far, Dusty has raised $100,000, which is enough to fund a doctor's travel once a month to five rural communities for a year. Dusty devised the plan to walk from Warren to Canberra while swimming in the family dam with his mum, Sarah, who works as a local nurse and is branch president of the Nurses and Midwives Association.
7: We were in the dam just chatting around because my mum had a bad day at work. And, yeah, we just came up with the idea of fundraising for Little Wings, walking to Canberra.
9: Oh, I'm so proud of Dusty. Like, for a 12-year-old boy to think of this and execute it as well as he has, I am very, very proud of him.
6: Federal data shows children in rural Australia experience a significant gap in health outcomes compared to their city-based peers. Walking alongside Dusty will be a team including his mother Sarah, local nurse Christine Letton, Little Wings nurse Nicole Callan and

0: Claire Pearson.
1: I mean, $1 million would just be game-changing for regional New South Wales in terms of these clinics. You know, we have 12 communities across regional New South Wales on a waiting list to deliver clinics in their local area with paediatricians and other paediatric specialists. Funds like that are lifelines, and they change the way you operate and the way you think about healthcare and your delivery opportunities. So no pressure, Dusty.
0: Dusty's been in training since January and worn through four pairs of shoes. He starts his walk on August 30 and hopes to reach Canberra on September 14.
2: What a legend. Dusty Langby for PM, I say. Jen McCutcheon reporting there. And that's all from the World Today team this Wednesday. Thanks for your company. I hope you can join me at the same time tomorrow. I'm Andy Park. Have a great afternoon.
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0: If you've just joined from regional Queensland, lovely to have you along. We're all together now, 1:30. Wednesday afternoon, cloudy with scattered light showers across inland southern Queensland this afternoon. A chance of a late light shower in the southeast and in central Queensland, but that won't rain on the parade. The Grand Parade underway right now in the historic main arena at the Royal National Agricultural Showgrounds, Bowen Hills, right in the heart of Brizzy. The Queensland Capital hosting its show, People's Day at the Echo, 150 years of the show. We're celebrating this afternoon. Moderate west to southwesterly winds picking up across the interior and south of the state as I speak with you from the ABC's broadcast studio at the show. Come say good day. Ground level of the exhibition centre near the glass doors, beyond which you'll find all manner of delicious foods, smoked meats, char-grilled chicken. You can tell I haven't had lunch yet. But I'm looking longingly at the potato spirals and Dagwood dogs walking past our broadcast site. I think I might hit up the Country Women's Association stand later for a scone, some jam and cream. Anyhow, you wouldn't want to be anywhere else, but if you are somewhere else right now listening, I would love to know where you are and what you're up to. Every Wednesday afternoon, I ask the same question, and that is, what are you looking at while listening? Because, well, here I am, usually in a glass box, but this afternoon I'm on display like a human exhibit at the show, alongside all the chooks and fish and cattle. So I'm looking at the smiling faces of the people who have turned out for People's Day. And if you are looking at something very different, I'd like to see what you're looking at while listening, because we're spending the afternoon together, and I think that's really cool. So send me a photo. What are you looking at while listening? 0467 922 612. That's the text line for your picture postcards, please. I'll share a selection of them through social media so you can see what your fellow listeners are looking at while we all hang out this afternoon. 0467 922 612. That's the text line for your photos. Just ahead, a critical minerals tour of Queensland underway, one being carried out by a major player in American politics. What are they looking for? And are they here to spend big money? You'll find out shortly. Plus, the dogs with the best noses in Queensland. What breeds make the best scent dogs? And what does a champion scent dog look like? You'll find out shortly.
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0: It is just after 1:30 in a moment. What does driving a car and being a star have to do with your next guests? Double the trouble with the Nelson twins in a moment. But let me take you through some of the big news stories in Queensland, the Savo, so you're up to date with the Sunshine State. Starting with a story out of the north, the state member for the Barron River wants her government to introduce mandatory prison sentences for adults who commit serious offences while on bail. Bree James is among a group of North Queensland government MPs calling for the bail reforms on top of mandatory detention for young offenders who commit certain offences while on bail. The government said it will pass youth bail reforms by the end of the year.
5: Crime across Queensland is dropping, but it's stubbornly high in Cairns. And being from the regions, you know, my

0: in central and northern parts of the reef over the past year. This is after the monsoon brought cooler waters to the area. The Reefs Authority Chief Scientist Roger Beadon says it's an encouraging sign, but the reef remains under increasing pressure.
1: The reality of climate change is that these kinds of events are becoming more likely. The risk of marine heat waves that can lead to coral bleaching events. Coral bleaching events are a modern phenomenon.
0: He says the reef will need to be monitored closely for signs of heat stress during the upcoming El Niño. And retiring Broncos skipper Adam Reynolds says he's not overly fussed about getting a farewell NRL match. The veteran halfback's been ruled out of Saturday night's home clash against the Warriors due to general body soreness. Isn't that something we can relate to? There's just a handful of games left in the season. Speaking at a fundraiser in Brisbane last night, Reynolds suggested a swan song wasn't a priority.
2: There's a farewell. If not, look, I'm happy with the career I've had. You know, there's other players in the team that probably deserve it more than I do, and, you know, they've been a big part of the club for a lot longer than I have. So, but yeah, every game's important that you go out there, not just your last game, but we'll keep you guessing.
0: Don't forget, you get comprehensive live coverage of every NRL and AFL match on ABC Listen and through ABC Sport. My name is Kat Finney. That's you up to date on some of the big news stories in Queensland this afternoon. In a moment, safe driving and lots of laughs with a couple of comedic twins. And more of the people attending People's Day at the Ekka. I'm Kat Finney on 612 ABC Brisbane, ABC Queensland. This is Moving Pictures. What About Me? Happy Wednesday.

0: I'm Ashton, and I... Wait, what? And that was What About Me by Moving Pictures on 612 ABC Radio Brisbane.
1: Yeah, Ashton! Reporting to you live from the show. If you too reckon you've got what it takes to be a radio announcer, make yourself known to the team here at the 612 ABC Brisbane, ABC Queensland broadcast site from the Royal Queensland Show. My name is Kat Feeney. Even if you're not at the show, you can still be part of the show. Don't forget to send me a photo of what you're looking at while listening this afternoon. 0467 922 612. 0467 922 612. I'll share a selection of your photos through social media. 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And in a moment,

0: couple of twins who perform stand-up comedy. 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I'm Kat Feeney. Stick around.
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0: It is 20 minutes to two, your chance to help pick the last song of the show after the 2 o'clock edition of the news. But right now, I want to introduce you to a couple of gentlemen. Born together, they perform together, they drive together, they've got matching DNA, matching tracksuits. Quite a sight to behold. The Nelson twins, Justin and Chris, welcome to the Ekka. Whose first time is it?
8: It's mine, Kat.
0: Okay.
8: Thank you very much. The Ekka. I have no idea what the Ekka is. I'm a Victorian. I thought Ekka was just the way Queenslanders pronounced IKEA. And if you could explain what the Ekka is. Are we in the Ekka building or is the Royal Brisbane show called the Ekka?
0: Well, I reckon I'll give it to you, your brother Chris to take this one. I mean, I can help out, but Chris, what do you know the Ekka to be?
9: To be honest with you, I don't know much about the Ekka either.
8: Is it short for something?
0: Exhibition.
8: That makes no sense at all. Ekka is not short for exhibition. Australians are butchering the English language, but I think Queenslanders are taking it a step further.
0: Does that mean that we're winning? So that's first place for Queensland butchering the English language?
8: Yes!
0: All right, well, if that's something that we can get excited about. I do want to get excited about driver safety with you guys, which is sort of a bit bemusing, a bit puzzling at this point, because the Nelson twins, you guys are known around the world. You're hugely successful online and offline. You're performing stand-up comedy. In fact, you've got a couple of dates here in Queensland. We'll get to that in a tick. Your double act is a sight to behold. Before we talk about why you are involved in driver education, tell me, where are you at with the comedy circuit? What's going on? How you been and what's happening?
9: Comedy's going great, but just going back to the driver education, we thought, why not get into the car stuff? We've got a Nissan Twin Cab.
8: All right, that's a bad joke.
0: Makes
8: our comedy
0: sense.
8: Career's going well.
0: I mean, how would you sum yourselves up? What is your shtick beyond being identical twins, I guess? Is that it?
9: Lots of twin jokes.
0: Yeah, right.
9: I would prefer to be performing stand-up on my own, but Mum said I had to bring Justin with me, so...
0: Who's the firstborn twin?
9: Me.
0: Okay.
9: I'm older.
0: Says Chris, you're responsible. You're the one keeping it together. You're also the Queenslander, so we like you. you're also both former teachers.
8: Exactly, yeah, and that's how we came up with the Driveabout program. We've put our teaching skills into action and created Driveabout, which is a 5-week curriculum taught in schools. It's all about driver safety, and similar to comedy, it's fun. It's really fun and engaging. We've got loads of animated videos, and we've also got these big rollout mats where kids can use toy cars, and we can teach all the skills that you need to be on the road. So,
0: what kind of questions do you commonly get from the kids about learning how to drive? What do they want to know?
8: Well, it's all the questions that you would see in the old road rules handbook, and people ask us stuff like,

0: You know, how do you overtake a road train? So we show them with the mats and the toy cars.
1: Yeah.
0: It's amazing. It's okay. Great technology. The kids really love it.
1: I bet they do. How about the teachers?
0: Hey, the teachers are buying into it as well, and we hope that we can take this all over Australia.
1: I mean, quite seriously, this is a really big deal, isn't it? And I know you make jokes for a living, but you're both very passionate about driver safety. Beyond your background in education, what else makes you think that this is something that we need in classrooms, not just in Queensland, but around the nation?
0: We grew up in the country, in Riverina, New South Wales, so we experienced a little bit of road trauma in our community. Chris and I have always been a little bit passionate about it, and we're now losing up to 1,300 people a year on our roads, so we want to make a difference, and that's why we've teamed up with our good mate Clint Hoffman at Ambrose Solutions to create Drive About Schools.
1: On 612 ABC Brisbane and ABC Queensland, my name is Kat Finnier and you're with Justin and Chris Nelson, the Nelson twins. They've created the Drive Education program together. They're a couple of stand-up comedians. They are also identical twins. Who's the better driver out of you two?
0: We need Mum to settle this one. She still settles all our arguments.
1: Are there any twin questions that are off the table for you two?
2: We will answer any question you ask us.
1: Okay.
0: Is there something you want to know, Kat?
1: Yeah, swapsies.
2: I don't think we have an ABC friendly answer for that.
1: Have to come along to the stand-up shows. Righto. So tell me, you're on stage in Queensland. I stumbled across you in Brizzy a couple of weeks ago. Where are you performing next? How can we come and see you in the state?
2: Next week we've got three shows coming up here in Queensland. We're at the Sands Tavern at Maroochydore next Thursday, 20th of August. And then we're at the Spring Lake Hotel on Friday 21st and the Koala Tavern Saturday 22nd of August. Get on and get your tickets. They'll sell fast.
1: They will sell fast. The Nelson twins, worth seeing in person. You're hearing them on 612 ABC Brisbane, ABC Queensland. You've got different life mottos, I understand, both of you. I mean, you look alike. You do so many things together. But you have very different life mottos. Tell me more about that.
0: You've done some extensive research here, Kat.
1: I had a reliable source.
0: Are you referring to my dietary requirements and the way I'm fanatical about fitness?
1: A healthy body.
0: A healthy mind, absolutely. I'm a vegan. Chris lets all our audiences know that I'm a vegan.
1: Implying, Chris, that you relish a meat
2: I'll
1: from time to
2: whatever.
1: Time.
2: Yeah, yep, I'll eat anything. Yep, we certainly are different. The biggest difference about us is we live in different states. Yeah, Justin lives in Victoria and I live up here in Queensland. And he has spoken about a move up here to Queensland. And if he does, I'm going to Darwin.
1: Okay, fair enough. I was going to say that might be an opportunity for your life motto, which is just get it done, mate. Just get it done. See the light. Come to sunny Queensland. But we wouldn't want to split the family across to another time zone. There's a half hour difference with the territory, which would be a little frustrating. Hey. Daylight saving is bad enough when you're trying to communicate with a twin interstate. Am I right?
2: Absolutely. Yeah, and I'll keep going further north if I have to.
1: Where do you stand on the daylight saving issue? I mean, I feel like this is a critical consideration. If indeed, Justin, you are serious about maybe moving to Queensland, do you support daylight saving, yes or no, as a Victorian?
0: To be honest, I don't care what you people do up here. Just start pronouncing things the right way.
1: Celebrating the Ekka with the Nelson twins on 612 ABC Brisbane, ABC Queensland. I'm Kat Finney. I have a little sister, not a twin, and I have always wondered just about the connection. This is going to be one of those questions that you get asked all the time, but I saw something the other day that spoke to the incredible connection that you can have as sisters, that maybe you can sense if your sister, if you're close, is in pain or if she needs you somewhere around the world. Now, this was on the Journal of Instagram, and it was a picture carousel, so that's about as reliable as, well, a wet towel. But I'm wondering, as twins, I mean, is there truth in your experience to that idea of a profound connection that does travel across different time zones, states and languages?
2: Absolutely. I can feel Justin's pain. Yeah, one night at the pub, he got punched in the face, and I could feel the pain in my fist.
0: we're crowbarring jokes in here. This is
1: brilliant. Worked out very well. I do have an applause button I can press if you like.
2: Hey, hit it.
1: On 612 ABC Brisbane, ABC Queensland, the Nelson.

0: twins. You can catch them at various sites in Queensland. Best place to go, probably your social media presence to keep across tickets and tour dates. And don't forget the Drive Education program that these guys have put together. It is one that could make a massive difference in addressing the pretty shocking road toll that we have in Australia. So, lads, thank you for doing that fine job of blending life's serious and sunny moments. Really appreciate your time and chookers for the rest of the tour.
1: Thank you.
2: Thanks, Kat.
0: On 612 Babies. Let's give them a real round of applause, shall we? Everyone assembled at the show for the Nelson Twins.
1: Thank you.
0: My name is Kat Feeney, and in a moment I'll ask you to help me select the last song of the show. But we do have another song to get to before the 2 o'clock edition of the news. I did, however, want to pause, as it is People's Day at the Royal Queensland Show, and meet some of the people at the show. 612 ABC Brisbane producer Jay Bowman, who have you found?
3: This is Ali and Dominic. Now, Ali, you remember coming here to the Echo as a kid. This is your second time with your family. What's it like being able to bring your little ones to the Echo?
4: It's really lovely to be here on this beautiful sunny day and to share the memories and to just kind of explore and see what's going on and, you know, just kind of roll, stand around the arena and roll one thing into the other. So seeing, yeah, just kind of the monster trucks and then the how farms work. It just kind of keeps rolling on. It's been really great to share with the kids.
3: Do you feel like coming to the Echo as a kid is a quintessential Queensland experience?
4: Oh, absolutely. I think it's important to see how life functions and how things work and what the country provide to us and the people that live in the city.
3: Now, Dominic, you had a pretty special ride into the Echo today. What did you experience?
5: Well, we rode on the steam train this morning into the Echo, but and through it, we, like, saw all these people on the train as well as us, and, like, you know, they were all going to the, like, Queensland show that's, like, part of us, I guess.
3: Yeah, all very excited. Was it your first time on a steam train?
5: Yes.
3: Awesome. And Dominic, you have something to say?
5: Hi, I'm Dominic, and this is Little Green Bag, George Baker Selection on 612 ABC Radio Brisbane and Queensland.
0: Oh, very good. Dominic, thank you. I'm Kat Feeney. It is 8 minutes to 2:00.

0: Mailbag, George Baker's selection on 612 ABC Brisbane and ABC Queensland. My name is Kat Fenny. It's about 5 minutes to two. 2 o'clock edition of the news in a moment. And then after the news, you're going to hear from a key figure in American politics, someone who is on tour of regional Queensland at the moment on a critical minerals tour. But who are they? What are they looking for? And have they brought with them a checkbook? More on that economic opportunity for the Sunshine State shortly. But as it is People's Day at the Royal Queensland Show, I'm keen to hear from the people who are at the show. But as this is the radio show at the show, you don't have to be at the show to be a part of the action. In fact, Brian, you're listening on the Sunshine Coast. G'day, Brian. What's your memory of the ECCA?
1: Hi, Kat. Look, I'm 71 now, and we live on the Sunshine Coast. But my memory is, I must have been 5 or 6, but we went to the exhibition. Mum and Dad took me to the exhibition. I remember sitting in a chair and there was a gentleman there who would cut out your silhouette on a piece of black paper while you sat there. And all he had was a pair of scissors.
0: Oh, wow.
1: And my mum, who keeps everything, put it into my photo album. And that's how much excitement there was back then.
0: Sit still for a silhouette photo, yeah.
1: Exactly right, yeah. But the story gets a bit deeper because a number of years ago, my kids were, the youngest was about 5 or 6. I took them to the ECCA. They've got to have their experience there. Well, blow me if he's not still sitting there. And so I actually made my daughter sit down for one of these silhouettes. And she was less than impressed, as were my two sons, because there was sample bags to buy and rides to go on.
0: Yeah.
1: But I made them sit down. I made the daughter sit down. And so we have a silhouette, and I'm sure it was the same guy. He was obviously much older. But it was just so simple.
0: Yeah.
1: And my kids weren't impressed, but I loved it. And that's my strongest memory of the cave, of the ECCA.
0: Oh, Brian, lovely to hear from you. Thank you. So simple, straightforward, yet enduring. Brian's on the Sunshine Coast. I'm Kat Feeney. You're on 612 ABC Brisbane and Queensland. Producer Jay Bowman's with the people at People's Day at the ECCA. Who have you found, Jay?
2: Hello, I'm with Bronte, Donna and Jude. Jude, what have you seen so far today?
3: Some horses.
2: What do you love about horses?
3: Their tails.
2: Their tails. Now, Donna, you love coming here with your family. This is your first year on People's Day. How are you finding it?
4: Yeah, I'm loving it. It's so nice to bring the kids and create memories for them. I think during the year we kind of talk about, before they go to bed, we're like, do you want to talk about camping or do you want to talk about ECCA? Don't we, Jude?
2: What do you prefer to talk about?
3: Camping.
2: You also saw some phenomenal fireworks, is that right?
3: Yes.
2: What's your favourite colour of firework?
3: Pink.
2: Pink.
0: Pink, yeah. Hard to beat.
2: Here as well we have Bronte. Now, Bronte, you have something that you want to say as well. We're getting right up close to the 2 o'clock. What can we expect then?
5: It's time for your 2 o'clock news on 612 ABC Radio Brisbane and Queensland.
0: Well done, Bronte, and she's exactly on the money. I'm Kat Feeney. It is time for the 2 o'clock news. After the news, your chance to help select

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1: Because I'm just so grateful I had such a great outcome.
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1: Can't wait for that feeling that I'll have when I cross the finish line, because for me these days, those achievements are so much more.
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4: ABC News, good afternoon. I'm Michael Bausch. The federal opposition is demanding the government reinstate income caps on its signature first home buyer deposit scheme. The initiative allows eligible buyers to secure a property with a 5% deposit without paying costly mortgage insurance. However, the coalition claims the recent removal of income limits opens the taxpayer-funded system to wealthy Australians. Shadow Housing Minister Andrew Braggs told the National Press Club such programs must be strictly targeted.
5: We're looking at $1 trillion of debt. We've got to try and rein in some largesse. So government programs are people, for people who really need them, not people who it's nice to have.
4: The Commonwealth Bank has reported a towering $11 billion annual profit, up 7%, but it's also sounded a warning over a slowing national economy, as Lynn Lynn reports.
6: Australia's biggest lender says mortgage application volumes have fallen sharply since the federal budget in May. Investor applications fell 28%, while owner-occupier applications are down 9%. But CEO Matt Comyn says this trend appears to have stabilised recently. In an earnings call, the CEO says he expects mortgage credit growth to settle in a relatively narrow range of 4-5% over the year, with improvement expected in the later stages of FY27.
4: Federal prosecutors have told a Sydney court that preparing the terrorism case against the accused Bondi Beach mass shooter involves an unprecedented volume of evidence. Sarah Gerrithy reports.
7: Naveed Akram is facing 78 charges over the Bondi Beach terror attack, where 15 people attending a Jewish Hanukkah festival were shot dead in December. During a brief mention at Downing Centre local court this morning, Commonwealth Prosecutor Danielle New said the case involves 800 witness statements, ballistics evidence and significant data that has already been downloaded from 7 electronic devices. She said before prosecutors can proceed to committal, data from a further 12 devices, an improvised explosive device report and medical records all need to be reviewed. The matter was adjourned until the 28th of October.
4: A 25-year-old man's been arrested over an alleged Brisbane supermarket assault. Emergency services were called to a Woolworths on Tufnell Road at Banyo at about 11 o'clock this morning. Four people were taken to hospital in a stable condition. The suspect was detained at the scene with a police investigation underway. Well, Brisbane is celebrating its favourite public holiday with a sea of showgoers at the Ekka for People's Day. Hannah Moon is there.
8: The gates opened early this morning with busy crowds descending on the RNA showgrounds. With warm weather and the alluring show atmosphere, organisers are confident this year's People's Day will see at least 65,000 visitors make their way to the Ekka. Showgoers have already been treated to sheep shearing demonstrations, fresh goat milk tastings and their fair share of rides and carnival games. Many are expected to head to the Centre Arena shortly for the always popular Grand Parade.
4: British driver Andy Green has notched another world land speed record. The 64-year-old retired fighter pilot hit a staggering 654 kilometres an hour in a hydrogen-powered vehicle at the famous Bonneville Salt Flats in Utah in the US. Green also holds the absolute world land speed record. He set that three decades ago by driving a jet-powered car through the sound barrier. The Gold Coast Suns insist they're under zero pressure ahead of Saturday's AFL Q clash at the Gabba. The team is aiming to build late season momentum, having finally snapped a three-month winless drought last weekend. They've been better than their record suggests, though, with their past four matches decided by under 13 points. Young gun Bodie Euland says he's quietly confident of upsetting the in-form Lions.
9: The mentality is really positive. We're ready for the challenge. Obviously coming off our first win in 11 weeks last week, so we're ready to take on Brisbane. They're in some great form and we can't wait to go up to the Gabba on Saturday. And we've got a lot to play for still. Like, I feel like these next 2 weeks in particular really set us up for 2027. So there's a lot on the line for us.
4: Queensland's weather, a few showers tomorrow for the far north coast and central districts, generally fine elsewhere. Brisbane 11 to 24, Ipswich 6 to 24, the Sunshine Coast 11 to 23 and the Gold Coast 10 to 23. Partly cloudy for the southeast on Friday, a shower or two for Saturday and Sunday. 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

Which country do you reckon is Queensland's fifth highest export destination? Not one, not two, not three, not four, number five. Well, it is one that makes up 5.3% of the state's total exports, but that could be about to change. It's got everything to do with a tour that is underway of Outback Queensland at the moment from a key figure on the American political landscape. More on critical minerals in a moment. Plus, don't you love it when you reach out your hand and a dog grazes your skin with its twitchy nose? That extraordinary organ is what gives dogs their incredible superpower of smell. And in a moment, you'll hear about the pups that have honed their scent work skills to become champion sniffers. I also have an opportunity for you to select the last song of the show this afternoon. It's a battle between Buckman Turner Overdrive and Bonnie Tyler. But which songs are going head-to-head, you'll find out shortly. And don't forget to send me a picture postcard. What are you looking at while listening? 0467 922 612. That's 0467 922 612. I ask you this question every Wednesday afternoon. I've kicked things off on social media by sharing with you a photo of what I'm looking at while listening. Well, actually, it's a photo of me looking back at you, trying to give you a sense of the outside broadcast site that I am coming to you from this afternoon at the Royal Queensland Show. This radio station live at the show today and for the rest of the week. So come on down, say good day if you're at the Ecker. If you're not, be a part of the postcard project. 0467 922 612, and pop over to my X account, my old Twitter account, Catherine Feeney on X, Catherine with a K, to see some of the snaps of life in the Sunshine State come through this afternoon. I might start us off musically with a bit of Australian Crawl this hour. Oh, no, not you again. I'm Cat Feeney. Happy Wednesday.

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3: Fantastic job! Our reporters reporting from the show, broadcasting right across the great state of Queensland on 612 ABC Brisbane, ABC Queensland. If you're at the show and you reckon you've got what it takes to be a radio presenter, come on down to the broadcast site, make yourself known. We'll find you, we'll find a microphone, and we'll see what you've got. If you're not at the show, you're still part of the radio show at the show. My name is Kat Finney. Every Wednesday I ask you to send a photo through of what you're looking at while listening. I have shared a selection of your photos already through social media. G'day to Bridget from Macleay Island, who's listening while staring at Macleay Island from the jetty, at the jetty waiting to pick up her friend. Thank you so very much, Bridget, for your photo. Hi to Jen and Evelyn in far north Queensland, listening to the program, hearing about the Echo and so much more whilst looking at their herd of dairy cows grazing before they go to be milked. Jen, thank you so much. Evelyn, great to have your message. And Ben is on the road around Warwick right now. Very dry country out near Inglewood. He's about feeding cattle and it is a grey, cloudy day in that part of the world right now. And yes, indeed, those pastures are looking pretty parched, Ben, but brilliant to have had a message through from you. Thank you for your picture postcard. If you'd like to join the party, then take a photo, send it through 0467 922 612. That's 0467 922 612. What are you looking at while listening? A little later this afternoon, free shots. That's right, free shots. You would hear someone say that and expect a large crowd of party-going adults of legal drinking age to arrive. But they're not the kinds of free shots that doctors are giving away at the show today. The latest medical advice on keeping yourself cold and germ-free, plus what is in the free shot that they are handing out at the show. That story is still to come. Stay with me on 612 ABC Brisbane, ABC Queensland.
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3: In a moment, a critical tour and the search for critical minerals. How a car trip across Queensland could prove to be a big business for the state, for the nation. You're going to hear from a key figure in the American political administration in a moment. But first, I want to give you the opportunity to help select the last song of the show today. The People's Pick Sing Along Song Contest happens every afternoon on the afternoon's program. And this afternoon, you've got a big job to do because these songs are great songs. Only one can win. The most popular song will be the last song I play. So which one is it going to be? Well, here is your first option.

from Canadian rockers Bachman Turner Overdrive BTO. The song was written by Randy Bachman for the band's third studio album, Not Fragile, 1974. It debuted at 65 on the Billboard Hot 100 chart for the week. It reached the top of the Hot 7 weeks later. It was the only US number one single in BTO's chart history. So is this a song you want to end your Wednesday afternoon with? If so, vote for it. 1300 222 612 is the phone number you can use to vote through the telephone lines. 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But bear in mind, there is another option for you, and that option sounds like this. Yeah.

0: Bonnie Tyler, the late, great Bonnie Tyler. It's a Heartache, recorded by the Welsh singer, that topped the charts in Australia, Canada, numerous European countries, number 3 in the US, 4 in the UK, and one of her first recordings after the surgical procedure that removed nodules from her vocal folds that actually gave her that distinctive husky voice. We did lose Bonnie in July, but her legacy lives on. So is this the song you'd like to sing along to before the 3 o'clock news? Vote for your preferred option. 1300 222 612 is the phone number, or text on 0467 922 612.
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0: Wait, stop the tape! Did you hear the S word? Did you hear the S word there? The one on the periodic table. Scandium. That's the one I'm talking about. It is a critical mineral used in the aerospace, defense, and automotive sectors, and nearly all of the world's supply of scandium comes from China, Russia, and Ukraine. Until now, that is. Over the weekend, it was revealed that the Pentagon is going to invest more than $500 million to expand what is poised to be the world's first scandium mine. And guess where that mine is? In Australia, in central western New South Wales, to be precise, just outside Dubbo. But did you know that Queensland is also trying to tap into this critical minerals demand? In fact, as I speak with you this afternoon, a very important American is driving through the Queensland outback looking for investment opportunities. And he joins you now, the US Consul General, Jeremy Cornforth. So thank you for your company. Where do you join us from right now?
1: Hi, Kat. I'm on the road right now between Julia Creek and Cloncurry.
0: Fantastic. What can you see on the roads? What have you observed on your travels?
1: Well, it's been a pretty amazing trip. We started in Mount Isa, kind of with the history of where mining started in northwest Queensland and the continuing operations there. Then we worked our way across seeing copper operations and then finished with what we're really focused on, which is smaller critical minerals that really drive our modern economy.
0: That's the focus of your mission at the moment. And tell me why you're so keen on deriving these minerals from Queensland, from Australia, for the United States?
1: Well, they really do drive our modern economy, and for too many decades, we didn't focus on making sure we had a secure supply. And we've realized now we really need to get after it, and so did Australia. So last October, the Prime Minister and President Trump signed an agreement, the Critical Minerals Framework Agreement, and then that's very quickly turned into practical projects happening across Australia, over $2 billion. But a big chunk of that is right here in Queensland, and that's what we're here to check out.
0: I understand there's the $1 billion set aside for Graphenex's Queensland graphite project. We heard the news over the weekend about some of the investment in New South Wales. How much are you looking to spend in Queensland, though, and where else might we see some of that American investment?
1: Well, there's no fixed cap number. There's a large number globally. Of course, we're looking for practical, serviceable projects that can get off the ground quickly. Luckily, Queensland has some of those. There's another company in Queensland, RZ Resources, which is based out by the port in Brisbane. That's another project that we've expressed interest in, and we're just looking for other potential options as well. It's a global effort, like I said, but the amazing thing has been that the Queensland government, Queensland companies, of course, have the expertise and the eagerness to be part of that.
0: On 612 ABC Brisbane, ABC Queensland. My name is Kat Feeney, broadcasting to you from the Royal Queensland Show in Brisbane, Queensland's capital city, where it's People's Day. And the exhibition is all about connecting the city and the country. Of course, that's what we do every day on this radio show. It's a statewide program, and we're really proving that point this afternoon in company with the US Consul General, Jeremy Cornforth, who is joining you via Brisbane, but from the outback between Julia Creek and Cloncurry on this critical minerals tour of our great state. Look, on one hand, you're looking to invest to shore up supply lines, to strengthen diplomatic ties between Australia and the US. So I wonder, when you consider that refining critical minerals is very difficult to extract and process, some of these critical minerals can generate massive amounts of toxic and industrial waste. What's the responsibility that the US might take for that waste generated in a place like Queensland to create minerals that will be exported to your country, to the United States?
1: Well, actually, Kat, one of the reasons that we're interested in partnering with Australia is because there's a lot of talent here that's working at the cutting edge for efficiently and effectively processing these minerals, but at the safest standards globally. I think one challenge with the market historically has been that people have not cared enough about the environmental impact of what's going on. But, you know, the projects I've been watching all across Northwest Queensland are taking a big focus on that. That, of course, means these projects are more expensive. This is not the cheapest production possible. But in addition to reliability, we also want to make sure that it's happening at a standard that works for Australia and for the United States.
0: So tell me a little bit more about the particular minerals you're keen to acquire. U.S. Consul General Jeremy Cornforth, what is it that you're looking for off the periodic table in Queensland?
1: Well, thanks for playing that song, Kat. I need to look that up. I think I need to memorize it so I can keep track. It's actually, at the moment, I think the list is 53 minerals.
0: Wow.
1: So that's quite a lot. But especially here in Northwest Queensland, there are a lot of projects focused on graphite and vanadium. As you mentioned, Graphinex, that's one that we've, you know, been very involved in. That's graphite. So, you know, not every place on the globe is right for everything, but actually Queensland has quite a few of them. It's just a question of which projects are in the right position. RZ Resources is rare earths. I'm going to have to go deep in your song to get to the list of them, but there are a number of them that are present there. And so we have experts back in Washington who are taking proposals from Queensland companies, assessing not just the financial viability, but stacking them up against what our greatest needs are.

0: and then seeking to partner with those.
1: It's fascinating to think that there you are on the road right now, ripping through some of the highways, motorways that Queenslanders will travel all the time going about their business. And you're on the business of the United States government looking for those critical minerals, those rare earth minerals in the ground in Queensland right now that you might be enjoying a steak at a roadhouse and then sending reports back to Washington looking at the opportunities for the United States and Queensland and Australia. I'm curious, though, have you had a very good steak in your travels? I mean, I know you've been to the Mount Isa Rodeo. I know you've seen some of our best beef in the state of Queensland. US Consul General Jeremy Cornforth, have you had a delicious steak so far on your trip?
0: Oh, you cut me out, Kat. So I've not had an amazing steak, but my
1: And there we are, discovering the other joy of life in outback Queensland, patchy mobile phone coverage. Doesn't even work for the US government's representative in Australia right now on 612 ABC Brisbane, ABC Queensland. We might have to leave it there. That is the US Consul General, Jeremy Cornforth. My name is Kat Feeney. It's 25 minutes past two on 612 ABC Brisbane and Queensland. Up next, champion scent dogs. On show, are some breeds of dogs better sniffers than others? And how can you tell what makes a winning scent dog? You'll find out in a moment. Stay
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1: with
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1: me.
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1: Nearly half past two. Don't forget to vote in the People's Pick sing-along song contest. You've got two excellent songs to consider this afternoon. You've got Bonnie Tyler.
5: It's a heartache. Nothing but a heartache.
1: Oh, what a legend. Her legacy living on through her music. If this is a song you want to sing along to before the 3 o'clock news, vote for it on the text line 0467 922 612. You can telephone on 1300 222 612. Your other option

0: Bachman Turner Overdrive. Only one song can win, and it will be the song that's most popular with you. So vote now. 1300 222 612 is the phone number, or text 0467 922 612. Well, from music to mutts. Or maybe not mutts, maybe they're pedigree pooches. We're about to find out what it takes to be a champion scent dog. There are so many dog competitions at the show, the confirmation competitions with the pedigree pooches, and then the competitions involving working dogs, herding dogs, sheep dogs, agile dogs. Well, this afternoon I want to learn more about the ones with the really good noses on them. And joining you for more, Barbara Murfitt. You've come straight from the judging at this year's Scent Work competition. Hello, what exactly is that all about?
1: So Scent Work is a fairly new sport that's been introduced into Australia. And if I can say, we liken it to the sniffer dogs at the airport. So they don't actually find drugs. Our scent dogs find odours such as cypress and birch, clove and anise. And it could be one or it could be several, depending on the level of skill. So they start off at a very low level finding one odour, and then up to the very high levels finding all of four odours.
0: My goodness me. Just come forward a little bit to your microphone. Brilliant. Thank you. Because what you're talking about here is the kind of things that I would have in my spice drawer. So I'm thinking you're going to have easy access to these products in order to train the dogs so they can compete. What do you do when it comes to training? And are some breeds just better sniffers than others?
1: Every dog loves to sniff. So this is a sport for every
0: dog. All dog.
1: They can be young, they can be old, they can be non-pedigreed, any type of dog. And it's a very nice rapport that the handler has with their dog. The handler has

0: to read the dog and say, yes, you're right, and yes, you have found it.
1: It's just, when I think about the amount of work that would go into training a dog to accurately sniff out certain scents, not just be attracted to anything that smells good, but to focus in on just one smell. I think you're talking about hours. Give me a sense of the training program. How would you go about training your dog like this?
0: Most dogs learn in a 6 weeks program.
1: Okay.
0: About an hour. We have a lot of clubs that provide those programs. They will learn in about 6 weeks. And of course, they get better as the skill level is required. They actually get better with more training, but they can all pick it up within about 6 weeks.
1: And how do you score a good sniffer? What's the judging process?
0: The time.
1: How quickly they can do it.
0: Yes.
1: So they'll have a pile of clothes with some, I was going to say stinky undies, but probably not, like a bit of clothes or star anise buried in them, and they've got to locate exactly where.
0: Yes, exactly.
1: I see, and it's the quickest dog
0: that
1: wins. What have you seen on show today?
0: We've had a few seconds, you know, a few 20 seconds and 30 seconds, yeah.
1: Okay.
0: So some really, really good dogs out there today with lots and lots of distractions, like the horses have been through paddock.
1: Lots of smells of food, delicious food floating in the air. Barbara Murfitt with you on 612 ABC Brisbane, ABC Queensland from the Scentwork competition at the Royal Queensland Show. My name's Kat Fenny and I'm broadcasting to you from the show this afternoon from People's Day. I have a little doggo at home. He, I don't think is qualified for any particular kind of scent work. He just likes to smell just about everything.
0: That's what we work on. We work on the fact that dogs like to use their nose.
1: Okay.
0: And, you know, all we do is that we show them the smell and then reward them. And we reward them with either what they like doing, playing, or food. And most dogs love food. And so every time they find that smell for us, we reward them.
1: That's good.
0: A winner-winner.
1: And look, honestly, the scent work that some dogs do is sometimes life-saving.
0: It is. It's based on that fact, but of course it's fun for our dogs.
1: I think about people, I mean, we've had this horrible earthquake in Colombia, and you hear about dogs being used to try and find people who might be buried under rubble. St. Bernard's, obviously, in snow and avalanches, famous for their good noses. What are some of the other ways that scent dogs make a huge difference to the world around us, Barbara?
0: They use them sometimes in hospital for people, to detect people having turns, seizures and things like that. They can smell different odours on people when they're about to have a heart attack or a seizure. So they are used in that purpose. And of course, as you know, they're used as guide dogs. Dogs are so versatile. They can do so many things.
1: Dogs are great. My husband reckoned he could smell the moment I got pregnant. Not the moment I got pregnant. That was very intimate. What I meant to say was that he could smell I was pregnant down the track. And do you know whether dogs can smell?
0: Dogs can detect that too.
1: Can they really? Yeah. So there is an odour.
0: Yes, definitely.
1: That's so fascinating. The other thing that I wanted to ask then is what you need to do to keep your dog's nose in good nick. They are just such sensitive, important little parts of dogs. Do we have to bear in mind any particular hygiene processes or anything to keep those dogs' noses working well, Barbara?
0: Not for the nose in particular, but of course, we all look after our dogs. They need to be clean. They need to have a good diet, have their toenails trimmed, exercised. And part of that exercise is using their nose. They use a lot of energy, and you could use, instead of going for a walk, you could just put out a couple of odours out in the backyard and say, find them, and the dog's exhausted because they use a lot of energy with that nose.
1: Sounds like fun for the whole family, Barbara. Now, you're obviously passionate about dogs. You're a Dutch. Have you a little doggo at home?
0: I have a Cavalier King Charles Spaniel.
1: Do you want to give him a shout-out, a shout-out?
0: Hello, Armani. Miss you.
1: Mum's busy. She'll be back soon. Barbara, lovely to have had your company. Thank you so much.
0: Thank you.
1: For joining us, Barbara Murfitt's an honorary council steward and judge for the dog competitions at the ECCA this year. My name is Kat Fenny. I think we might have a little bit of Mark Ambor off the back of that one. We belong together. Seems fitting. And then I'll take you through the big news stories of the day so you're up to speed. You're on 612 ABC Brisbane, ABC Queensland.

0: all belong together. You're hearing it on 612 ABC Brisbane, ABC Queensland. My name is Kat Feeney, and I'll take you through the big news stories in the state in a moment. And then the doctor, the general practitioner, the doctor at the show giving out free shots. Sounds like a party. I have a hunch that the free shots that our GPs are handing out may not be the kind that you'd find late at night at a pub near you. But you never know. You do never know. We'll find out a little bit more in a moment. But as we've been listening to some marvellous music this afternoon, I just wanted to remind you to vote in the sing-along song contest. Which song's better? Song is better out of these two. You've got Backman Turner Overdrive's You Ain't Seen Nothing Yet. It's a banger. Canadian Rockers going head to head with our Welsh Rose, Bonnie Tyler. Oh, Bonnie. Nothing but a heartache. We lost Bonnie, but the memory and the legend lives on. Is this the song you want to sing along to before the 3 o'clock news this afternoon? Well, if so, vote for it. The most popular song is the last song I play for you. So 0467 922 612 to text your vote or telephone 1300 222 612. I'll take you through the big news stories in a moment. I wonder if our roving reporter Jay Bowman, producer of this program, can get a bit of a vibe check on the People's Pick Song Contest from the people who have turned out to People's Day. Jay, who have you found?
1: Oh, there are some incredible people here, and I had to stop these three because of their costumes. This is Glenn, Ashton and May. Glenn, could you explain to me what you're wearing?
2: I am in an outfit from the 1880s. I have about six layers on with all of the underwear that you wear in that era. So we are here to celebrate 150 years of the exhibition.
1: And you're here with your two daughters and your granddaughter. May, you're the mother of little Elizabeth. What's it like to be able to come here and share in the Ekka with your mum, your sister and your daughter?
3: It's a lot of fun. The dressing up is something we've been doing since I was in the dress that my four-year-old is in now. So we've been doing this many, many years, and it's just great to keep it going, have my daughter have the same experiences that I did. See my mum, spend more time with her. It's great to take a break out of the busy 9 to 5 and running around and do something a bit of fun and a bit different.
1: What a beautiful way to spend time together. And then, as I was talking to these three, I had to stop Lucas, who is adorned in just an incredible bouquet. Lucas, tell me what's going on.
4: So this is part of the flower beard competition they have at the floristry section every year. So I take part as a school in the schools division. This year I came second. I've been first the last 2 years. My students are the ones that actually decorate me, and I'm just the model for it. But yeah, it's a lot of fun.
1: Fantastic.
0: It looks extraordinary. You've got flowers coming out of your beard, flowers coming out of your hat, and to our beautifully costumed historic ensemble. Are we Edwardian period? What fashion period are you displaying? This is 150 years ago.
2: Edwardian.
0: Are there corsets involved?
2: Yes.
0: Oh, well done you. You're going to let them out a little bit and enjoy a strawberry sundae, I hope. That was an emphatic yes. Marvellous. Don't let fashion get in the way of a good time. That's what I say. You look terrific. But I have one last important question for you.

0: out of the two songs battling in the People's Pick sing-along song competition. So just to remind you, we've got Bachman Turner Overdrive.
1: Nothing yet.
0: And Bonnie Tyler.
2: It's a heartache.
0: Which song's better from the historic point of view?
3: Oh, for me, I'd have to go Bonnie Tyler.
0: We're going Bonnie.
4: Bonnie.
0: Bonnie.
5: I don't know. I've never listened to either of those songs.
0: Well, you are from 150 years ago, so you're forgiven. And from the floristry, from the beard competition, what are we, Bonnie or Bachman?
6: Bonnie.
0: Bonnie Tyler. Okay, it's coming through strong for Bonnie at the show. If you're listening along to this radio show from the show, which one is it for you? 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My name is Kat Feeney on 612 ABC Brisbane, ABC Queensland. G'day to Greg. Greg is listening whilst planting sugarcane in Mackay. Has sent through a fabulous picture postcard of what he's looking at while listening. 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
0: I'll whip around the front pages of your major news mastheads now so you're up to speed on what's happening. It's a quarter to three. And on the ABC news website, Ukraine is attacking Russia's Amazon and it could lead to a bigger prize. On the outskirts of Russian cities, warehouses belonging to the country's largest online retailer have been struck by Kiev's drones. Some analysts say it could lead to a financial crisis. On the Australian Financial Review, property prices will grow over the next 2 years, according to the Treasurer. Jim Chalmers stuck by official Treasury forecasts, even as private sector economists slash their outlook for the housing market as the downturn deepens. On the front page of the Australian, billionaire Harry Triguboff applauds new laws to tackle building disputes and costs. The property developers applauded the New South Wales government's decision to pass new building laws aimed at making it 20% cheaper and 50% faster to build homes. On the Guardian, Bondi shooting hero Hamed Al-Ahmed cleared of assault charges. Al-Ahmed, who maintains his innocence, was accused of putting his father in a headlock in March. In Queensland on the Courier-Mail, needles in strawberries. $100,000 hunt for Woolies food safety culprit. A major food safety crisis remains unsolved after sewing needles were found inside punnets of strawberries across Woolworths stores. On the Brisbane Times, guns disguised to look like iPhones found during police raid. Police seized a handgun that can be folded to look like a mobile phone. Homemade guns, handguns, ammunition and drugs were also found by officers. And on the front page of the Toowoomba Chronicle, undercover sting. Woman sold $99,000 of meth, guns to cops. An up-and-coming Toowoomba professional sold almost 100 grand's worth of meth and a semi-automatic shotgun to an undercover police officer in a major sting operation. That's you up to speed on the big news stories in the state. I'm Kat Feeney on 612 ABC Brisbane and Queensland. Your five-minute ABC News Bulletin at 3 o'clock. The winner of the People's Pick sing-along song contest before then. But up next, free shots with doctors at the show. Sounds like a party, but is it? More in a moment.
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0: Well, I've had my strawberry sundae, I've done my Dagwood dog, I'm thinking about a scone with the Country Women's Association, and then maybe I'll chase all of that with a couple of shots, because I have been reliably informed that there are a group of medical professionals, doctors, actually, handing out free shots at the show. Sounds like a party. Dr. Aaron Chambers, where do we go and what do I get?
1: Oh, it's like a strawberry ice cream for your immune system.
0: A what?
1: A strawberry ice cream for your immune system.
0: It sounds like something that doesn't come in a shot glass. What kind of shots are you talking about?
1: We've finished for today, but we've been doing free flu shots for everyone at the Ecker.
0: Want
1: to not get the flu, what a great place to do it.
0: What a great place to do it. Those kinds of shots. Good. Yes, that makes more sense as you are a medical doctor. Okay, so how many people have been taking up your offer of free flu shots?
1: We've smashed out 75 today in a very short period of time.
0: Yeah.
1: So, that's the record here at the Ecker, I think.
0: Well done, Queensland on People's Day.
1: Let's go, Queensland.
0: Okay, so free flu shots at the Ecker, and I'm assuming, and again I made an assumption earlier about the nature of these shots and I was wrong, but I'm assuming that the shots are the needle ones and not the nose ones.
1: No, the nose ones are all done.
0: They're all gone.
1: Mostly
0: they're maxed
1: all gone
0: out.
1: Past, well, no, they've gone past their expiry date, I believe.
0: So we're done with them.
1: Sadly.
0: Okay, but you can still get a flu shot. Now, you don't have to be at the show to get a flu shot. You can get one elsewhere.
1: See your GP. They're free for every Queenslander.
0: Okay, why do we need them this year?
1: Well, so far we're doing super well with RSV and flu through the season, but we're in this current hockey stick uprise of flu rates.
0: Because winter's nearly over, you'd think, bad is the worst of it is behind us.
1: Every year it's Ecker. Don't let yourself get it. There's this hockey stick uplift at the moment.
0: Okay.
1: We don't want to go back to the years of 25 and 24.
0: Okay, they were grim years. And quite seriously, they were grim years. I mean, we know that flu is often what people say when they've got a bad cold. Oh, I've got the flu. But the flu is so much more serious than a cold. Just what are the differences between a cold and the flu, Dr. Aaron Chambers?
1: Well, you don't tend to die from a cold.
0: Yeah.
1: But the flu, I mean, the man flu, that's very serious.
0: Of course it is. Yeah. I'm surprised they didn't have a census question about the man flu, but anyway.
1: Yes. No, but the flu, it is a very serious illness.
0: Yeah.
1: Plenty of Queenslanders end up in hospital each year. Some pass away, sadly. And it can leave you out of work for a couple of weeks sometimes. You know, it's very severe aches and pains, severe fatigue, bad cough, congestion, sometimes secondary pneumonia, that kind of stuff.
0: Okay.
1: Talking bad news.
0: Okay. So we are in an upward trend at the moment. The number of cases are rising.
1: Yeah.
0: And that doesn't mean that it's too late to get the shot. I think people wonder about the timing of flu vaccination, Dr. Aaron Chambers. If you haven't had one yet, should you get one?
1: It does take about a couple of weeks for the immunity to really kick in. But if you think about where it's rising right now, in 2 weeks, could be even higher. You don't want to be only getting it when we're hitting the real peak. So it's when this uprise phase is happening, that's exactly the time to go and get your flu vaccine.
0: And if you rushed out and got it at the start of the season, late autumn, early winter, a few months ago now,
1: happy days.
0: You're fine?
1: Should be good.
0: You're done. Okay. On 612 ABC Brisbane, ABC Queensland, my name's Kat Finney and you're with Dr. Aaron Chambers, general practitioner, founder of Grow Life Medical, has been dispensing flu shots. Flu shots, not the other kinds of shots at the show.
1: All sorts of shots.
0: All sorts of shots at the show. But we've been focusing on the flu. You did mention a couple of other respiratory illnesses. RSV, that was something that we were really worried about earlier this year. Where are we at with RSV?
1: RSV, this is such a good news story.
0: Oh, good.
1: So now mums or young babies are vaccinated against RSV, and anyone over the age of 75 is eligible for an RSV vaccine. It is cut the top off the annual peak of RSV. We're seeing like 12% down on last year, which was already a good year. So massive inroads. Thank you very much, any medical scientists out there that have been responsible for that. So appreciative of the work they do years and years and years in the lab to turn it into something that makes a massive difference for our society. So, really good news there, Kat.
0: Excellent news. You know, and it's sometimes the thing that gets me is just how simple it is to make a massive difference in community. For example, washing one's hands, basic sanitization of surfaces. We're seeing lots of hand-washing stations at the show. At any major sporting event, you would hope that people will be washing. Anywhere that a lot of people gather.
1: Yep.
0: Have we picked up our game in the hand-washing department since COVID, do you reckon? Or have we let the ball slip a little bit?
1: I'm so impressed with Kunders. Look, someone walking past right there with a mask on to protect other people. It's so good. I think we are so lucky in Queensland. We can get outside, we can socially distance a little bit, but we can all, I see lots of people walking around, they've got their sanitizer with

0: them. We were handing it out earlier. And I think the habits around mask wearing and coughing into your sleeve have made a real difference. And I think that's a message the RACGP really wants to send, is thinking about your neighbours, looking after each other and going out and seeing your GP and getting your flu vaccine or any other vaccine you're eligible for, it can make such a big difference to your health.
1: Yeah. Yeah. I'm Kat Feeney, Dr. Aaron Chambers with you. Look, it's 10 minutes to 3, news at 3 o'clock, and we've got to find out which song has won the People's Pick sing-along song contest before we get to the news. I will ask you for your vote, Dr. Chambers. But as you are here with the RACGP, the Royal Australasian, is it, College of General Practitioners?
0: Royal Australian Thank College you. Of General Practitioners.
1: Thank you. What are the crucial issues that GPs are concerned with at the moment in Queensland? There's been a lot of talk around things like bulk billing, a lot of talk around getting your vaccination. We were speaking earlier this week about the update to prostate cancer guidelines and how important it is to go and speak to your GP, even as young as 45
0: yes.
1: years of age now. Tell me, what are the big issues for GPs at the moment?
0: Look, overall, I think the biggest thing that GPs are concerned about is continuity of care with a regular GP. There were times during COVID when things were really difficult. You couldn't get into your local GP. That has changed. GPs are open and ready to see you. And we're most focused at the moment on prevention. So having a conversation with your GP about, all right, I'm X age. What do I need to do to keep myself healthy? That might be vaccination. It might be around exercise. Might be around healthy eating. Might be about doing some screening blood tests for things like prostate cancer or cholesterol. But it's really about having that relationship. Because a relationship with a regular GP actually improves your life expectancy.
1: Yeah.
0: And it's got to be that continuity of care. You don't want to be jumping between different places. You want to be having a relationship with someone who knows you, knows your family, looks after your community and really cares about them. So I think that's the most important thing that GPs are worried about. You know, we see all these financial pressures and models trying to solve problems and fragmenting care. I think that's the opposite of what Queenslanders need. Queenslanders need an individual who they know and trust
1: yeah.
0: and who cares about them, and that's what GPs offer.
1: Of course, the ECHA is all about connecting the country and the city, and this radio show does that all the time because it's a statewide show, and I love that we could be talking to people from right across the state about health issues. And Dr. Aaron Chambers, as we know, one of the big struggles for people in regional and rural Queensland, anywhere that's regional and rural in Australia actually, is access.
0: Exactly.
1: Is access to health services. We've got some very small communities that don't have a local GP.
0: Yep.
1: Do we need to recruit more GPs, support them more to go bush? How do we address that problem?
0: Look, we've been very lucky. The Queensland government announced a little while ago some extra funding to bring young registrar doctors into Queensland doing general practice. There are also some programs looking at where the state government takes over GP services in underserved communities. And so we've actually, we are proud to say, sought after across the country compared to some other states. So Queensland is a great place to come for any reason. But we're very lucky in that respect. We've got a fully subscribed general practice training program in Queensland. And part of that training program has GPs go out and they're placed in communities. And there is some consideration to need. So I think there's some real goals being kicked in Queensland in that respect. We are very lucky. And I think we're also lucky. I just want to point out the food options here today.
1: Oh, yeah?
0: And I'm not talking the junk food. I'm talking about all our farmers coming and showcasing their goods. Big shout out to Kay and Dave Tomerup if they're here. I know they're real leaders in this respect.
1: Oh, yeah, just from the dairy.
0: The, yeah, yeah. Delicious. They won Australia's Best Dairy Award from Delicious Magazine just recently.
1: Well done.
0: And I know the passion that our farmers put into their food and creating really great stuff for Queensland. So important for your health.
1: It is so important. Dr. Aaron Chambers, thank you so very much. On 612 ABC Brisbane and Queensland, I'm Kat Feeney. We're about to find out which song has triumphed in the People's Pick Sing-Along Song Contest. Did you have a preference, by the way, Bachman Turner, Overdrive or Bonnie Tyler? Dr. Chambers.
0: Oh, I'm torn, Kat.
1: Okay, he's torn. Well, let's take it to the people of the show on People's Day. Producer Jay Bowman, you found someone who can announce our winner. What have we got?
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3: 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It's a Heartache by Bonnie Tyler.
1: Oh, brilliant stuff. Well done. Thank you. And congratulations if you were backing Bonnie for the win.

0: Bonnie Tyler on 612 ABC Brisbane. ABC Queensland, I'm Cad Finney, and congratulations if you were backing Bonnie for the win in the People's Pick Sing-Along Song Contest. I'll be back with more tomorrow. It's 2 minutes to...
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3: G'day, g'day. Jeremy Jones in the drive chair for Adam Stephen, covering regional Queensland. It's great to have your company. Now, you've probably got a professional voice, maybe a voice for your mates, and one slightly ridiculous voice that only comes out around the dog or cat. You know the one. It's even funnier when you hear your mates do it. Higher, softer, and packed with questions your pet has absolutely no intention of answering. Researchers are taking the pet parent voice seriously. Coming up, we'll find out why humans use it, whether the animals listening actually understand more than we think. Are they offended if you don't use it? And also today, what does it take to become one of the world's best young sailors? Earlier this week, we heard sailing clubs are struggling to get a new generation into the water. Cost is one barrier. The idea that sailing belongs to an older crowd may be another. But 11-year-old sailor Owen Harris is challenging that picture. He's just represented Australia and Sardinia and finished 8th in the World Championship fleet. He's competing at a home Olympics in 2032. Now more than a childhood dream, it'll be a teenage dream for him by that time. And the circus is rolling around regional Queensland. What is it about seeing the trucks arrive, the big tops rise, that brings a town to life? I want to hear your memories. When did the circus visit your town? Was there something that stuck with you? Were there escaped elephants? Do you see the parade? Were you involved in the parade? I want to hear from you. 1300 801 222. It's news time.
2: Bringing us together.
4: We had wide brim hats to shelter from the sun while working the land, and the boots to protect. Where now it's really even more so just becoming fashion.
2: ABC Far North Queensland. News. Good afternoon. I'm Michael Bausch. The federal opposition has pledged to tie Australia's immigration intake directly to local building rates to combat the national housing crisis. The coalition's vowed to slash net overseas migration levels if it wins the next election. Official figures show the annual intake is currently tracking at about 300,000 people. Shadow Housing Minister Andrew Bragg's told the National Press Club that needs to drop below 180,000 to prevent a severe dwelling shortfall.
5: This reduction can be achieved by getting the requisite skill changes the industry needs, by having modest reductions in international students, working holiday makers, and some unskilled workers.
2: A 37-year-old man's been charged with domestic violence murder over the death of a 27-year-old woman south of Brisbane. Emergency services rushed to a home in Slacks Creek early this morning. The woman was found unresponsive and couldn't be revived. Detective Inspector Ian Galpin says they're trying to piece together events leading up to the tragedy.
6: This investigation is in its very early stages, and we currently have a team of detectives from both the Logan District Criminal Investigation Branch and the Homicide Investigation Unit are working tirelessly now to identify the circumstances leading up to this woman's death.
2: Queensland's Deputy Premier has dismissed concerns about expanding mandatory jail for repeat bail breaches. The state government is considering broadening the youth-targeted policy to include automatic time behind bars for adult violators as well. Critics, though, are worried that a ready-stretched prison system won't cope. Jared Blay says tough penalties will force criminals to think twice before re-offending.
7: Don't breach your bail and you won't go to jail. That's the best advice I can give to offenders. This is going to set a deterrent for offenders, and that's the best thing they can do. If they don't want the living arrangements in a Queensland correctional centre and they don't want overcrowding, don't commit the crime in the first place.
2: The Anti-Semitism Royal Commission has been told an early intervention program is targeting children as young as 10 to stop them from turning to violent extremism. Details from Gavin Coote.
8: The Engagement and Support Program connects people in New South Wales who are at risk of radicalisation with government support. Heather Jackson from the Department of Communities and Justice says initially it was available to people aged 14 and above, but the minimum age has since been lowered.
9: The landscape was indicating that there were young people, children, 10 years and above, that were indicating capacity, capability and willingness to undertake a violent extremist event.
8: The inquiry heard on average people are engaged in the early intervention program for 16 months.
2: A federal Nationals MP says there was a massive census black spot in Western Queensland due to delivery failures and poor internet access. David Littleproud, the member for Maranoa, says many people couldn't complete the form last night. He's urged authorities to pause infringement notices until the issue's sorted out. Mr. Littleproud says his phone's been running hot with calls from worried residents.
10: From around Roma, West, Charleville, Cunnamulla, Yulo, Yowa, and right up into Longreach, where people have not even received any of the paperwork at all.
2: To sport now, in the AFL, Gold Coast defender Bodie Yulin says they'll have to be at their absolute best to shut down Brisbane's forward firepower in the weekend Q clash. The Lions are stacked with dangerous tall and small targets, including Kyle Lohman, Logan Morrison, Charlie Cameron. Yulin says they'll have their hands full at the Gabba on Saturday.
11: Well, yeah, they've just got so many options down forward. Like, guys standing up like Kyle Lohman, I think, kicked 5 on the weekend. Yeah, they've just got so many weapons down there. I think, obviously, Logan kicked 7 against us last time. So, yeah, we've got a lot of people on our hands this week. But I'm sure if everyone plays their role, we'll be able to manage it and hopefully get them back the other way.
2: To the weather for Queensland, a few showers tomorrow for the far north coast as well as central districts. Generally fine conditions, though, for the rest of the state. Brisbane's temperature range, 11 to 24. Ipswich, 6 to 24. The Sunshine Coast, 11 to 23. And on the Gold Coast, 10 to 23. Looking further ahead, partly cloudy for the southeast on Friday. A shower or two expected for Saturday and Sunday. On Moreton Bay, westerly winds this afternoon, 15 to 20 knots, seas below 1 metre. For more news, head to news.abc.net.au.
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G'day, Jeremy Jones with you for Adam Stephen on Drive right across regional Queensland. Regional Queensland, well, you might have noticed the circus is in town. Roll up, roll up. The performers, technology, it's probably changed from what you might have seen back in the day. But the anticipation surrounding the Big Top has survived generations. So what are your circus memories? Did you just watch the tent go up, befriend a performer, briefly dream of running away to join the circus? I want to hear from you. 1-300-801-222. Maybe you're involved in one of the parades. I'd love to hear from you this afternoon. And do you speak to your pets like a normal adult? Of course you don't. There's the voice you use for your boss, the voice you use for your friends, and then there's the voice reserved exclusively for a four-legged creature who contributes nothing to the household except hair and, very important, emotional support. Researchers are investigating what happens when humans switch into that unmaskable pet parent voice. We're also returning to a question raised earlier this week. Where have all the young sailors gone? Well, one young Cap Coast competitor certainly hasn't gone far away from the water. Owen Harris is only 11, but he's already travelled to Sardinia, represented Australia, and placed 8th in his division, the Open Skiff World Championships. We're going to hear from Owen here if there's a spot for him, perhaps, at the Olympic Games. It's not a childhood dream, it's a teenage dream for him. Gee, that's a reminder of how close it all is. So looking forward to getting into all of that with you this afternoon. To get us started, let's have a bit of Paul McCartney and Ringo Starr. Never thought I'd say new music from the Beatles. Pretty much. This is Home to Us. It's the first true vocal duet Paul McCartney and Ringo Starr have recorded together. And looks back on their working class Liverpool childhoods.

0: what do you think of that track? Paul McCartney and Ringo Starr, Home to Us. So the two Beatles coming together. It's actually the first vocal duet, the first true one just between them. It does have that Beatles sound to us. So they're talking about their working class Liverpool childhoods. You're listening to Drive Across Queensland. My name's Jeremy Jones. It's great to have your company this afternoon. So we're going to get into the circus. The circus has been travelling around Queensland. It's quite a few stories coming to town, but I want to go back a few years and hear your stories about the circus. Were you involved perhaps when there were parades on? Maybe it was helping house wildlife. I'd love to hear from you. 1-300-801-222. Are you the sort of person who goes Gucci Goo or, ooh, my little bubby bubbies to your pets? Or are you more a person from the Barbarian School of Canine Linguistics? I'll play that for you again. Let's have a listen to this.
1: Sit down!
0: I think that may have shocked us more so because we're so used to talking to our pets in such a cute way. You might be perfectly capable of holding a serious conversation with another adult, but again, put a fluffy animal in front of you and suddenly your voice goes those three octaves higher. Well, with you now, who can tell us a bit more about why we do this, is Jenny Zhang, postdoctoral research fellow, Development Cognitive Neuroscience, Western Sydney University. Jenny, good afternoon. Why do perfectly rational adults suddenly start talking like cartoon characters when they see their pets?
2: Great question. So we have a couple of theories there. One theory suggests that maybe we do it unconsciously because, you know, the pets are so cute, just like our human infants, you know. It might be just hardwired survival mechanism for us.
0: Yes. Well, and it could be common. Is there a name to speaking like this?
2: We call it pet talk or pet directed speech.
0: Ooh, okay. So pet directed speech. When we switch to it, though, pet directed speech, it does sound like how we might talk to other cute things in our life. Is it similar to babies?
2: It is quite similar to the baby talk or infant directed speech. So we exaggerate the pitch to get attention similarly for infant directed speech and pet directed speech. And we also want some sort of interaction, so to express warmth in the emotion. But there's a little bit difference there because we do exaggerate the speech features, such as the vowels, to make it clearer for the babies. So helping them learn the language, essentially.
0: Okay, so there's a use for babies, but when we speak to our pets, what do they make of it?
2: So for puppies, for example, they would react faster. They look at the speaker for longer, and then they might get closer to you. And it is a trigger for some engagement.
0: What if we speak to our pets normally? Do you think that would impact the relationship?
2: I think they'll just be fine. They'll just react less compared to the pet voice.
0: Okay, that's really interesting because we hear language like this.
1: Sit down!
0: Or I had my own moment like this with the dog in my household. I was out and it was an interesting incident, actually, Jenny. So the dog was barking. I went to see what the dog was doing. It was barking at a cat. And I've never seen this cat before. I always thought, you know, the dog might have been misbehaving. So I was like, interesting. Okay, the dog has a point. There is a cat involved here. I went to see the cat and then the cat leaped away. A snake jumped out and I yelled at the dog and pulled it over, not in the cute voice at all, to get away from the snake. The dog was upset with me that it didn't get to play with its new long rope, its new toy, and it was actually off me for a few days. Do you think my tone with the dog is something that stuck with it?

0: great point. So research has shown that if you speak to the dog with a higher pitch, it might be a command for searching for things, for example. If you speak with a more lower pitch voice, then it might be a command for obedience, telling them to behave.
1: So perhaps in this situation, I was trying to get to urgently move away from the cat. If I'd done it in a baby voice, maybe it may have sat next to me in the next few days on the couch.
0: Possibly, yes.
1: You're listening to Drive on ABC Queensland. It's great to have your company. We were chatting about that voice you use with your pet. And you're hearing now from Jenny Zhang, postdoctoral research fellow, developmental cognitive neuroscience, Western Sydney University. So should pet owners feel completely justified the next time they find themselves speaking in this ultra baby voice?
0: Sorry, pardon, can you say that again?
1: Are we justified doing this voice? Is it okay to keep using it? How should pet owners feel?
0: Of course, this is totally justified. There's no such thing as too much pet talk or too much baby talk. But, you know, as babies grow, we just like do the baby talk less intensively and less frequently, of course, and then it'll be replaced by the normal adult-directed speech.
1: So we do it with babies to help them understand what we're saying. I sometimes notice that people may change their voice around seniors as well. Is that something you've noticed, Jenny?
0: Yes. The speech registers are actually super, super flexible. And we basically flexibly assess the needs, the emotional needs of the listener, especially when they're nonverbal, speaking a different language, or when they're looking more vulnerable. And then we assess their needs and then adjust our way to speak to them flexibly.
1: Is there a risk that we can sometimes get this wrong? Is there a danger to sort of changing how you speak with people and it can come off as disrespectful?
0: That is a really good question. But I guess the audience might have other opinions and various opinions.
1: Well, I'd love to hear from you. You can give me a call, 1-300-801-222, or send me a text, 0487-993-222. Do you change your voice when you speak to your pet? Or maybe what you do is you speak to it like you normally do, and I wonder what this relationship looks like for you, 0487-993-222. Jenny, do you have a pet voice?
0: I speak to the pet similarly to the way I speak to a child or infant.
1: Well, Jenny, I won't put you through doing it on air. Thank you very much for joining us this afternoon on Drive.
0: Thank you so much.
1: You're listening to Drive across Queensland. My name's Jeremy Jones. Great to have your company this afternoon. A little bit later on, we're going to be hearing about the circus in town. Chances are, over the next few months, you've seen the circus come through various circuses. I'd love to hear about your experience and what it was like back in the past. Arthur, great to hear from you. Says, Jeremy, I had the pleasure of taking the ringmaster of the Moscow Circus fishing twice. Once in 2006 and again in 2010. And he caught some good fish and I had free tickets. Artie from Mackay. Unreal. Great to hear from you. I wonder how that came about, that you got to have that experience. 0487-113-222. Well, earlier this week, we heard how sailing clubs want more young people on the water. An 11-year-old from the Capricorn Coast has just finished 8th at the World Championships. So what keeps him coming back? And get into that next. But right now, let's have a song recorded from the classic Dusty in Memphis album, 1968. Has quite a memorable scene in it in Pulp Fiction as well. This is Dusty Springfield, Son of a Preacher Man.

0: Dusty Springfield, son of a preacher man.
1: Australia Wide brings you the stories that matter from every corner of the country. 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
0: Early this week on Drive, we heard sailing clubs are working hard to bring a new generation onto the water. Barriers at cost, maybe a perception that it might be for old people. Well, our next guest is a young sailor already competing well beyond his home waters. Capricorn Coast sailor and wildlife advocate Owen Harris qualified for the 2026 Open Skiff World Championship after the regatta was moved from Australia to Sardinia, Italy. Getting there required a major fundraising effort, but it was worth it, finishing 8th in the under-13 gold fleet. Well, he's now exploring Europe with his family after the race. So we've been asking where sailing can take young people. Over to Europe seems to be the answer. Owen joins us now. Owen, how was competing against the world's best?
2: It was amazing. It was one of the best experiences I've ever had. Made so many friends and learned lots about sailing in big fleets.
0: Wow. Owen, it sounds awesome. You mentioned you made lots of friends. Are you finding young people are taking up sailing?
2: Yeah, there's actually, it's surprising in how many under 13s there is. We've had lots of under 17s in Australia, but we have never had so many under 13s, and it's just amazing to race against so many people your age.
0: That's seriously cool. So it was under 13s, you're only 11, are you going to go back? You finished 8th. Do you think you can go back and finish a little bit higher?
2: Yeah, I reckon after some training, I'm going to try and qualify again and go try and beat my score.
0: Unreal. So away from the results, on what has sailing taught you?
2: Sailing has taught me it's taught me how to sail, but sailing has actually taught me all these new life skills on how to deal with stuff when it goes wrong, or lots of different things that help you when you grow up.
0: Yeah, I can imagine. And when you race on that boat, I guess you're on your own there, but how is social sailing when you're back on shore? Have you made many friends from other countries? Do you think you'll keep in touch with them?
2: Yeah, I've got lots of friends from different countries. I had the whole Japan team was all my friends, and they were all backing me and I was backing them. I met a Ukrainian kid. He was super nice. There was lots of different countries there. It was actually 13 different countries.
0: Oh, and that is unreal. Of course, we also know you're passionate about wildlife and your social media.

0: You're an eco warrior too. So if you've made a new, few friends over there, are you gonna, have you shown them your social media? Are you going to be able to keep in touch with them?
1: So some of my friends over there have asked to stay in touch. So I've given them my Instagram so that they can follow my journey and I can talk to them via that.
0: Of course, you've got that for your eco warrior work as well. Oh, and I'm not going to out you for being 11 and having a social media account, because I know when we message you, we go through your parents running that page too. So I won't get you in trouble. But overseas, so you're in Sardinia. Can you tell us what was the greatest challenge there?
1: The greatest challenge in Sardinia for me personally was going out and trying my hardest to do well in the light winds and stay still. And because there was really barely any wind, you just have to be as still as possible.
0: Yeah, right. So how were the conditions? I guess it's sounding like the conditions were quite relaxed.
1: So the first 2 days, day one and day two, we had mistral winds, and that was, I reckon it was blowing 17 knots, gusting 20, around that. And the second day was about the same, just from a slightly different angle. And then day three, day four, and day five, we had some wind, and day four and five, it was just about nothing.
0: You're hearing from 11-year-old Capricorn Coast sailor and wildlife advocate Owen Harris. Owen represented Australia and Keble Bay Sailing Club, the 2026 Open Skiff World Championships in Sardinia, finishing 8th in the under-13 gold fleet. Turning attention now, sailing's planned for Townsville and the Whitsundays in 2032 at the Olympics. You'll still be a teenager during this time. Does this make the Olympic pathway feel real for you?
1: It really does. Olympic pathway is my next goal now that I've achieved worlds. I'm just going to have to keep working and try and get there.
0: What did the other sailors that you met, the other young sailors, are they planning on trying to be at the Olympics? Did you chat to them that they'll be in your backyard in Australia?
1: Because Worlds was meant to be in Australia originally, they're all saying, oh, I wish it was in Australia. I wanted to go to Australia. And because Australia is so cool, I said, and yeah, next stop in 2032.
0: All aboard, next stop. And also, we've been chatting about young people getting to sail and where it can take them. It's taking you to Europe. Have you had a chance to explore Europe? What sites have you seen?
1: So right now I'm actually in Rome, and I saw Pompeii yesterday. I've seen the Colosseum, the Pantheon, and all these amazing, cool sites to see.
0: Well, Owen Harris, young eco warrior, wildlife advocate, and, well, number 8th sailor for the skiff class in the world for under 13s. Thank you very much for joining us. Enjoy the rest of your trip.
1: Thank you.
0: Owen Harris with you on Drive. It is about 3:30. It's good to have your company. Well, how about that? So it turns out young people are sailing, and not just that, but the Olympic Games to look forward to in 2032. Going to have a bit of Mad World for you now, Tears for Fears. And well, we've reached number 12 in Australia and found a new generation, of course, through Gary Jules' haunting cover in Donnie Darko. Let's have a listen.

0: Tears for Fears, Mad World. It is about 3:30. Well, an empty paddock, convoy of trucks, and then almost overnight a big top. Why does the circus coming to town still create such excitement? I want to hear about your stories and connections to the circus. Maybe like Artie, you hosted the circus master for fishing twice. Have you gotten to know the circus? 0487 993 222. Don joins us in the Wit Sundays. G'day, Don. What's your experience with the circus?
1: Well, I haven't been to a circus for about 50 years now, but I'm remembering back about 60 years. I start with the old joke, like my mother wanted to take me to the circus, but my father reckoned, well, if they want him, they can come and get him themselves.
0: Of course, Don.
1: But the thing is, that was a time, like, as a country town, well away from any local zoos or anything. Like, if you're in the city, you could go and see strange animals at the zoo. But it was when the circus arrived in town, you could wander around through the daytime and see the animals grazing and feeding, and there'd be the double-humped hairy camels and elephants and lions and tigers in their cages and monkeys and so on. And I think that was the real experience that I can remember as a child, much younger.
0: Wow, can I, was there a parade? Did you see a parade for the circus?
1: The times that I actually went to the circus performance at night, they'd have a parade of elephants and camels and stuff and horses, and they'd have a dog riding on a horse's back and that sort of thing. But I can try to remember there was, like, I think Bullen Circus and Cole Circus and Ashton Circus. There was a whole series of different circuses, but we didn't go to every one every year. I probably went to about four or five in the early 60s and one in the 1970s.
0: Yeah, right. There's something exciting, I think, and I've been to the circus a few times as a kid, but there's something nostalgic about seeing the sign up or seeing the big top set up. Don, thanks for your call.
1: I was going to say, talking of the lions and tigers, in the early 50s, a lion actually got loose from the circus, and there was a long-standing local vet, an elderly vet, actually went and lassoed it.
0: No way. In the Wet Sundays? Where was this?
1: In Proserpine.
0: Yes.
1: I think it was about 1952.

0: Don, thank you very much for your call.
1: No worries. Okay.
0: Don in the With Sundays there. Do you know anything about this? 1-300-801-222. Were you in Proserpine maybe in the 1950s knowing about a vet lassoing a lion? Wow. 0487-993-222.
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3: 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Atherton, fabulous looking place. And the tablelands.
2: ABC Far North Queensland.
0: Asking you about your memories of the circus could be a tale you've heard too about it. Well, illustrious fish talker Artie in Mackay is with you now. Artie, what are your memories of the circus?
4: Like I say, I sent that message in before, Jeremy. I was a fishing guide back in the day, and each time the Moscow Circus would do the lap around, old Rodney, the ringmaster, would give me a call and I'd take him out fishing. He was a funny little bugger. He was an ex-stuntman, he was Pommy. And yeah, a stuntman, only stood about 5 foot nothing, I suppose.
0: Wow. And,
4: had really short forearms. He'd had a diving accident. He was a high diver, and apparently, either the bucket was moved or his pool was moved or not deep enough, and missed it or something, and ended up with two really short sort of forearms.
0: How did it come about that he joined you for fishing?
4: He was a mad fisherman and just come through. He must have went to the tackle shops and they sent him my way, being about the only guide here then. So, we caught a few good fish, and I'd say to him, these aren't really much good eating. And he said, don't worry about it. The Russians will eat any bloody thing, anything to take back. He loved to drink too, the little bugger.
0: Oh, yeah.
4: And 2022, when they come back through Mackay, they're here again now. But in 2022, I gave him a call to see if he was still kicking around, but the people I was talking to hadn't known him or anything. So, but that was a bit of an experience. And the stepdaughter at the time, she ended up getting called up into the ring and done a couple of things with him. He made a big deal out of her and that. She'd never forget the experience. So.
0: Wow. Is that because of your experience with Rodney taking him fishing?
4: Yeah. I got free tickets, as many tickets as I wanted. Take the family and that in. But it was, like I say, I still giggle when I think of him. He was a funny little bugger.
0: I can imagine. We're actually going to be chatting with Talia next. She's a seventh generation circus performer. She's traveling with the Moscow Circus. So we'll ask her about Rodney too. We'll see if we can find out if you're fishing, mate, what he's been busy with. Artie, thanks for the call.
4: All right, mate. Yeah, it'll be interesting to hear. I'd love to get back in touch with him.
0: Yeah, we'll see what we can do. Artie and Mackay with you there. You're listening to Drive Across Queensland. It is about 22:40. I mean, we're catching up with Talia next. So she is a seventh generation circus performer. So if you're sharing a bit of history of the Moscow Circus, our next guest might know a bit more about it. Might be related to the person. We'll ask about Rodney as well. Let's have a bit of Gangajang now. This is Sounds of Then.

0: Gangajang, Sounds of Then. You're listening to Drive Across Queensland, released, of course, back in 1985. And it was Mark Callaghan's culture shock after moving from England to Bundaberg that became that Aussie anthem. He wrote about that. It only reached 35 in Australia, but the Out on the Patio song is so loved, I think, across Bundy and anywhere, that I think there is a place called Gangajang Way in Bundy. Maybe you've been there. You're listening to Drive Across Queensland. You can join the conversation anytime this afternoon. Help me with any music trivia. I might have 1-300-801-222, or send me a text 0487-113-222.
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0: There is just something special about the circus. Maybe the appeal of running and joining as a kid, or the history of the circus visiting the region for over 100 years. We've had some great yarns this morning already. Escaped lions in the 1950s, and also Artie calling before about a ringmaster called Rodney, who he went fishing with twice in 2006 and again in 2010. Artie let us know that he did go to the circus and see Rodney perform, confirming that it just wasn't someone trying to claim a free fishing trip with Artie, because he was there and got the stepdaughter up on stage as well. So the circus is travelling around Queensland right now. Of course, deep roots. Blackall and Tambo are preparing to celebrate the travelling circus tradition with the Outback Circus Carnival later this month. And also, well, the Great Moscow Circus has just finished in Mackay and opens in Yeppoon on Friday before travelling to Rocky, Billawheeler and Gladstone. Talia Weber is a seventh generation circus performer, aerialist and stage coordinator with the show. Talia, we've been hearing all sorts of stories being a seventh generation circus performer. Do you regularly get greeted with stories of escaped lions?
2: We do hear a lot about stories, especially when people come to the box office. They always let us know about their stories and that they watched the show many, many years ago, and it's always interesting to hear.
0: A man named Rodney, does that ring a bell for you?
2: It doesn't. I was listening to that, but the cast changes every now and then. So when he may have met Rodney, he probably was the ringmaster. But as long as I've been here, I'm the ringmaster at the moment. So I'm definitely not Rodney, but the cast changes. So that could be why he's not around anymore.
0: Like,

0: Rodney, do you get a chance to get out and see the sights? Is there fishing on the cards for you, perhaps, in CQ?
1: Probably not fishing for me, but we do have a lot of free time. We don't open until Friday night here in Yeppoon, so we got here on Monday and everybody's been doing sightseeing, been to the lagoon, and we love doing that sort of stuff. It's really nice, especially for the international performers. I get to see this different side of Australia.
0: Really excited to hear about the performances and how they work. But I guess the crew that you work with, you're also travelling closely with too. How is the social side?
1: It's a really good lifestyle because we are almost like a family, and there's people from all over the world. We have performers from Colombia, Brazil, Argentina, Russia, Ukraine, Uzbekistan. So we are all like a big family, and it is a really cool experience.
0: And as a seventh generation performer, what are your earliest memories of circus?
1: I've been in the circus my whole life, so it's almost like all I know. But being able to grow up around so many cultures has been really great. And being able to perform from a young age as well, it's never been forced. It's just something you really want to do when you grow up. You really want to be on the stage.
0: I'd love to hear from you, 0487-113-222, if you've got memories of the circus coming to town. Well, Talia, you've been involved your whole life. How has circus changed, even just in that time? How do you modernise a circus, I guess, without losing the magic people remember?
1: Well, yeah, as time goes on, everything evolves. We don't have any animals anymore, but we're currently touring with the Extreme production. So we have freestyle BMX riders, we have the Globe of Death, the Wheel of Death, aerialists. We also have all the classic acts like juggling, clowns. There really is something for everyone.
0: You mentioned the clowns. So Matt at Calliope, good day to you, Matt. He says, I have fond memories of the circus animals, trapeze, artists, and the funny little clown cars were cool. The clowns, not so much. What are clowns like behind the scenes?
1: Well, they're just normal people. They're usually probably funnier than just the average person. But, yeah, they don't have their makeup on 24/7. So pretty much just normal people.
0: Stand out. You're hearing from Talia Weber. She's a seventh generation circus performer, and she's travelling right now with the Great Moscow Circus, which has been doing its tour of regional Queensland. And Talia, how are the regional performances compared to larger cities?
1: It's very different, and I often prefer the smaller towns because everyone seems more grateful and they're always louder, because in the cities there's so much entertainment and it's just another thing. But out here, everybody is excited for the circus to come down, and we usually do get big crowds and we love interacting with everyone after the show, and we always get good reviews. So everyone's got different opinions, but I do prefer performing out here better.
0: So you're an aerialist and also the ringmaster. What do these two roles involve?
1: So I've done aerial pretty much my whole life, so trapeze, straps, lira, everything like that. I've only recently stepped into the ringmistress role because our old ringmistress had to leave. So my dad, who runs the circus, said, Talia, you can do it. And I sort of just got thrown into it, but I'm enjoying it and I like being able to learn new things and step out of my comfort zone.
0: We've been chatting this week as well about people taking gap years, taking steps away from the life that they live. Have you ever thought about a non-circus life? Have you ever had a life in the city perhaps, or looked at other things?
1: Well, when I was younger, I was always like, oh, I want to try something else. I want to live a little bit of a normal life. And actually, through COVID, we sort of had to do that. We weren't allowed to work for about 2 years. So we were just at our house on the Gold Coast, and I got a normal job. And it was a fun experience, but it really does not compare to the life we get to live, traveling, performing. The 9-to-5 for me was just felt very repetitive after performing every night in a different location. So once I did get back to performing, I had a newfound gratefulness for it.
0: Oh, really cool. Well, I can imagine when your dad runs the circus, maybe there might have been a streak in you that wanted to rebel at some stage and take up a rather boring life, but clearly not. Talia, all the best for your time across Queensland. Thanks for joining us on Drive.
1: Thanks for having me.
0: Talia Weber with you there. So she's the ringmaster for the Great Moscow Circus, which just finished up in Mackay and opens up in Yeppoon this weekend, then heading to Rocky in mid-August, Billawilla in September, and Gladstone in mid-September. And if that has got you excited by the circus, the Outback Circus Carnival is taking place in Blackall and Tambo next week, so August 22 to August 30th, combining circus performances, workshop parades, music, and historical storytelling. I want to hear from you about your memories of the circus this afternoon. 1-300-801-222 or send me a text 0487-993-222. Maybe Talia gave you a taste of what life would have been like if you ran away to join the circus.

0: Gary Newman, Cars. You're listening to Drive Across Queensland. Let's get the latest in finance from Bell Potter, Greg Nucifora. What's the latest?
1: Yeah, mate, the market's a bit weaker today. Down 44 points, 9,400 points in the market today. Some of the stocks that did gain, Coden Limit was up 8% during trade. Electrical Optic Systems, 7%, and Alcoa up 7% as well. On the downside, SEEK fell off 15% in trade, Premier Investments 10%, and Computershare was off 5%.

0: Well, the decline in the ASX followed losses on Wall Street last night, with all three major US indices down less than 1% as tension between the United States and Iran caused the price of oil to swing dramatically during the day. The big result today, Commonwealth Bank, $10.9 billion. Fantastic result. Dividend was up to $5.05 per share for the year, and that's fully franked. That's a 4% rise in the prior period. We also saw Suncorp, it was up 3.2%. It did post a steep drop in four-year profit, but the company did also sell the banking division to the ANZ Bank during that period as well. It has dumped KPMG as its auditor in favour of Ernst & Young. SEEK was also off quite a bit after a jump in four-year profit for the online job advertiser. It was marred by a $200 million write-down to its software as a service investments in SEEK's growth fund. We also saw Fleet Partners, it was up 6% during trade. They have had a third takeover offer from Oryx during trading today. And Bravia Solutions up 14% after posting a 50% surge in profits for the full year today. Well, Aussie dollar was flat, 70.56 US cents. That's pretty good, stable up there. And the gold price is up $33 an ounce, Jeremy, at 4,400 US an ounce.
1: Well, Greg Nusifora from Bell Potter, thanks for the update.
0: Cheers.
1: You're listening to Drive Across the Queensland. Let's have the Temptations. Now, they released My Girl at the end of 1964. It became their first American number one early the next year. Let's have a listen.

0: The Temptations. My girl, we're coming up to the 4 o'clock news. Well, after that, Australia's been swept once again by collectible fever. Maybe these collectibles are driving you nuts. We'll find out about them next. It's news time.
1: ABC News, good afternoon. I'm Michael Bausch. The Commonwealth Bank has reported a hefty $11 billion annual profit, up 7%. But it's also sounded a warning over a slowing national economy, as Lin Lin reports.
2: Australia's biggest lender says mortgage application volumes have fallen sharply since the federal budget in May. Investor applications fell 28%, while owner-occupier applications are down 9%. But CEO Matt Comyn says this trend appears to have stabilised recently. In an earnings call, the CEO says he expects mortgage credit

0: growth to settle in a relatively narrow range of 4 to 5% over the year, with improvement expected in the later stages of FY27.
1: The Coalition's calling for an immediate rethink on who gets access to the First Home Buyer Scheme. The program's designed to help people buy a house with a 5% deposit, but the opposition says it's no longer fair. It argues that dropping the income cap last year means wealthy Australians are now taking advantage of a system meant for struggling families. Shadow Housing Minister Andrew Bragg says the entire setup needs to be means tested to stop public money from being wasted. The Queensland government has brushed off concerns over prison capacity as it considers widening its crime crackdown. A proposal for mandatory jail time for young offenders who breach bail could be expanded to cover adult re-offenders too. North Queensland MPs have spearheaded the Get Tough campaign. Deputy Premier Jared Blay says the government will always prioritise community safety ahead of the comfort of lawbreakers.
2: Our priority is victims of crime and Queenslanders, not offenders sleeping on mattresses in prison cells. The best way for offenders not to worry about going to jail and worry about their food or their accommodation in jail is don't commit the crime in the first place.
1: A 25-year-old man's been arrested over an alleged Brisbane supermarket assault. Emergency services were called to a Woolworths on Tufnell Road at Banyo at about 11 o'clock this morning. Four people were taken to hospital in a stable condition. The suspect was detained at the scene with a police investigation underway. Embattled New Zealand Prime Minister Christopher Luxon has clung to power after staring down a second closed-door mutiny by colleagues in just 4 months. William Howard Evans reports.
3: Mr. Luxon emerged in Wellington's banquet hall after an hours-long meeting with MPs to insist his caucus is united and confirming he will stay on as National Party leader. It's the second confidence vote he survived this year amid a series of missteps and internal clashes. Last week, in a live radio interview, he said he was open to a referendum on the country's electoral system without first discussing the idea with his colleagues. During today's media conference, which lasted less than a minute, Mr. Luxon says the caucus is determined to win the upcoming November election with a focus on fixing the basics.
1: A world-first wildlife vaccination project will be rolled out to protect Victoria's famous little penguin colonies as Australia's bird flu outbreak continues to spread. Costa Haritos reports.
4: 5,000 St Kilda and Phillip Island seabirds will receive two vaccine doses in the largest wildlife vaccination project in the state's history. Catherine Basterfield from Phillip Island Nature Park says despite the challenge, the vulnerable birds usually return to the same burrows, providing an opportunity to then vaccinate and monitor their response.
5: We want that large colony to stay safe and protected for future generations.
4: Poultry farms with over 50 birds are under strict housing orders as the H5 disease spreads across the state's tern and seagull population. The risk to humans remains low.
1: Australia has named its starting side for tomorrow's first cricket test against Bangladesh in Darwin. Veteran fast bowler Josh Hazlewood is back after missing more than a year with injuries. He was picked ahead of Scott Boland, with all-rounders Cameron Green and Beau Webster both retaining their spots. Captain Pat Cummins and spinner Nathan Lyon have also returned from lengthy injury layoffs. The weather for Queensland, a few showers tomorrow for the far north coast and central districts, generally fine elsewhere. Brisbane, 11 to 24. Ipswich, 6 to 24. The Sunshine Coast, 11 to 23. The Gold Coast, 10 to 23. Partly cloudy in the southeast on Friday, a shower or two for Saturday and Sunday. On Moreton Bay, westerly winds this afternoon, 15 to 20 knots, seas below a metre. 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
8: 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It's a great diverse range for the kids to go on adventures, right from, as you say, the bush, bushwalking and skills right through to the water.
7: ABC Far North.
9: G'day, g'day. It's great to have your company this afternoon on Drive. My name's Jez, filling in for Adam. Well, Australia's once again been swept up in collectible fever. Australia's gone into ushy meltdown in the past few weeks as supermarkets battle it out for point-of-sale ploys that drive kids and thereby their parents absolutely crazy. But what will happen to millions of these little

rubberized toys after kids lose interest. Coming up, we're going to talk grocery gimmicks and why we can happily pat ourselves on the back for banning plastic straws while pumping out non-biodegradable bits of future landfill at an alarming rate. Call or text me. Tell me, is there a collectible that you got into? What's happened to it now? Is it makeup landfill? 1-300-801-222. I've been hearing memories of times gone by at the circus too. Escaped lions in the 1950s, fishing trips with ringmasters, and people being terrified of clowns. I'd love to hear your memories of the circus this morning too. We'll keep the conversation going. 1-300-801-222. Or send me a text, 0487-993-222. Also ahead, we're heading behind the shoots of one of the biggest events on the Outback calendar. All the action of the Mount Isa Rodeo from the perspective of one of the youngest cowboys. You'll hear what happens when we hand the ABC microphone to a 12-year-old cowboy. Looking forward to that. But let's have a bit of John Farnham now. This song was released back in, I believe it, back 1972, released by Brian Katz, Don't You Know It's Magic. It reached number 12 in Australia. This is John Farnham.

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0: You're listening to Drive Across Regional Queensland. My name's Jez. Great to have your company. It's about 10 past four. Well, from miniature groceries to pop-up movie characters, point-of-sale collectibles have become a goldmine for supermarket chains competing for family dollars. The latest iteration of this tried-and-tested grocery gimmick is the Ooshie, a small, rubberized pop culture character that drives kids into a frenzy and encourage parents to spend just that little bit extra at the checkout in order to get one more toy to bring home. But behind the playground hype, it seems like there's a glaring contradiction. On one hand, we will furiously pat ourselves on the back for banning plastic straws. On the other, we pump out millions of these little rubberized bits of future landfill with very little thought for the future. And when these Ooshies end up out of favour, my next guest and her team might be on clean-up duty. Heidi Tate is the CEO of Tangaroo Blue, an organisation dedicated to preventing and removing marine debris. Heidi, welcome to Drive. These little supermarket toys are all the rage right now. But what do you envision happening, say, 2 or 5 years from now?
3: Oh, hi, Jess. Well, yeah, it is a problem that keeps, I guess, reoccurring. From, you know, the beginning of supermarket shopping, supermarkets are always trying to get us to spend more money, and these little gimmicky toys are giveaways, not just in supermarkets, but, you know, there's fast food outlets that also do similar things. The problem is when the fad and the, you know, the initial excitement of this little toy kind of goes away, it just becomes rubbish. And it's so funny that, you know, when we started talking about this today, you know, yesterday I was walking down my street after the council garbage bin truck had gone past, and there was actually one of these Ooshie wrappers in the street that had just flown out of the bin. So, you know, it was very timely.
0: Yes, it is interesting as well. All the hype, but I'm thinking to myself, you're seeing some of the on sale prices of these rare things, and I'm thinking, I never buy them. I'm always like, I've got to keep all the money I can. I'm not going to be buying these goods, but seeing some of the retail prices, they go through the roof, but eventually I guess they will end up in landfill. When it comes to toys like this, would you expect them to one day show up in our oceans?
3: We do find them. We don't find them in massive numbers. You know, we're more likely to find plastic drink bottles or thongs or things like that, but they do pop up. And I had the data team today have a look in the Australian Marine Debris Initiative database. And, you know, we've collected 12 Ooshie toys in the last couple of years, from the south coast of Western Australia to Coin Island off Gladstone and everywhere in between. So they do show up.
0: Should we be thinking about the plastics that we take and are given away? If you spend $30 on groceries, they are free. Is the giveaway of plastics a bit too much here?
3: I think we're spending so much effort and time into trying to find ways to reduce single-use plastics, unnecessary plastics, problematic plastics, to help reduce that entire, you know, triple planetary impact that that has. So it's not just about the end of life ending up in landfill. It's, you know, using plastic to create it in the first place. So we have plastic production. We then are shipping this stuff all around the world in cargo ships. You know, we're not manufacturing these in Australia, I can guarantee. So there's a carbon footprint of the transport, and then we have the whole footprint around the disposal and end of life. And when we're thinking about ways of reducing plastic consumption to reduce all of those things, it kind of just seems crazy that we're still allowing these silly little toys to be handed out for free, i.e. no value, just that it exacerbates these problems.
0: Well, both of the big supermarkets do campaigns like this, whether it's the Ooshie or Little Shop Toys, but it's not like they aren't aware that more environmentally friendly options are available. Back in 2019 and again in 2021, Woolworths rolled out its Discovery Gardening Seedling Kit campaign, which in the second iteration of it focused heavily on sustainability

0: even featured 21 bee-attracting seedlings to help promote pollination. How would you say that approach compares to these toys?
1: Well, we have something that potentially has value and benefits, you know, community and the environment rather than these silly toys. And if you have a look at these major chains, they all have sustainability goals. They've all been pulled across the Coles over the last few years through at the Greenwashing Centre inquiry and so forth. So, you know, we really need to see big business standing up for the sustainability claims that they're making. And if they're saying they're being sustainable, then let's see it, not just, you know, on paper, but actually at the checkout.
0: Let's talk about that, because the Ushi campaign has been hugely successful. Just last week in Cairns, one of my colleagues found out their local supermarket had completely ran out of the toys because the demand was so high. You mentioned their sort of greenwashing. How can we realistically convince companies to take a more environmentally conscious approach?
1: Well, I think that when we look at these we look at these Senate inquiries into certain things like greenwashing, a whole suite of recommendations, comes out of them, as did with the plastic pollution Senate inquiry. Unfortunately, that's sometimes where the whole process just stops and we don't actually see anything rolling out to enforce those best practices onto business. And that's what we really need to see. It's a no-brainer that we need to be reducing plastic production. We need to be looking at ways of not using plastic for silly stuff. And if businesses aren't going to make that decision to support their social license to operate, then we need the government to step in and show them how to do it. And that's where we really saw the development of single-use plastic bag bans and single-use plastic item bans and those transitions. This is just another example of how this needs to develop further.
0: You're hearing from Heidi Tate, CEO of Tungaro Blue, an organisation dedicated to preventing and removing marine debris. And we're chatting about Ushis. Maybe you have a collection at home. Maybe they are the latest tradable as well. We're going to get into that a little bit later on. What did you used to collect? And chatting about the approach that organisations can take. To their credit, Woolworths has special bins that unwanted Ushis can go to in store, and they'll be shredded, cleaned and melted into plastic pellets, which go on to become recycled products like fences, benches, garden beds and decks. How much of a positive impact do you think that process will have?
1: It actually doesn't. It has a negative one. So plastic doesn't do very well in the environment, regardless of whether it's a chip packet or whether it is a chair or a fence post. The UV degrades it, and particularly in areas where you see changes in severe changes in temperature as well, it degrades the polymer. And so we end up seeing that these sustainable furniture and fence posts and so forth just turn into releasing microplastics into the environment. At the end of the life, they look ugly and they end up in landfill as well. We've just given them another opportunity to pollute. So, you know, we always kind of say when we're looking at these full life cycle circular economy claims that we need to make sure that they actually are circular and they're not just delaying the inevitable, which is something ending up in landfill.
0: Well, Heidi Tate, thanks for joining us on Drive.
1: No worries. Thank you.
0: You're listening to Drive across Queensland. Tell me about Ushis. As the craze come into your household, do your kids want them after they finish shopping? So you get them for free after spending $30 on groceries. I've never accepted such a gift. Now I feel I can pat myself on the back for not adding to the plastic economy. But the trade economy could be something else. They are going for huge amounts. We can get into that in just a moment too. I wonder what your favourite collectible has been. Has it been something like this that you've kept, or did it just go into landfill? 0487 993 222. It's the romantic.

0: The Romantics, what I like about you is 20 past four, you're listening to Drive Across Queensland. We've been chatting about the circus this this afternoon. I mean, asking you about, well, your experiences. Did you ever kind of see an escaped elephant, maybe in the 1950s, an escaped lion that I believe was lassoed from the local vet? Julie in Mount Garnet, great to hear from you. And Julie, great to hear you on evenings the other night as well. I heard your voice on the quiz. She says, many hours spent watching Lorraine Ashton training her horses and many good party times with the clowns in local pubs. They were allowed on pool tables, fabulous circuses. Julie, great to hear from you. Wow, I was partying with the clowns. I wonder what that's like. Have you gotten to know people from the travelling circus? Maybe like Artie, you got to know the ringmaster and maybe you went out fishing. 0487 993 222.
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0: Well, the circus is on the agenda. Also on the agenda, collectibles. Is there a craze that you got to? Ushies seem to be the latest thing. And maybe if they're not making their way to landfill in your household, maybe they might be making you a sweet buck. Local collector Dylan Brady is with you, a collector and a parent, and hearing about the popularity of collecting. Dylan, you have a kid. Have you got her into collecting?
3: We have, and it's a dangerous game. But yes, we've definitely tried to give her the bug to get into something. Whatever that is down the track, we'll see. But I think, yeah, it'll be a good hobby to have.
0: Well, she's in the family for it. To set the scene for listeners, can you tell us now, what is your history with collecting?
3: A long one. Parents were, you know, into classic cars and clocks and everything in between. And then I got into toys and vintage toys and then Pokemon cards and gumball machines and everything. So yeah, we're deep into a few things.
0: The Ushie craze, is it one that you can see coming across your household?
3: Every time we go to Woolies and buy some groceries, we seem to come home with some. So they're definitely in the household. Whether they stand the test of time, well, that's going to be the next kind of factor. Who knows? I refer to Ushies as the cereal toys. I think our parents growing up used to get a little plastic toy in all of their cereal boxes, which at the same time would have ended up in the landfill and thrown away or played with and broken and whatnot. And now they're quite collectible as well. So who knows in 20, 30 years' time?
0: Well, you've got your hand on the pulse of the market for these things. Cereal toys, how much can they go for?
3: I've got a little collection and I've kind of stopped because when you get into them, there's a lot of different series, and then each series has like 12 figures and each figure has 12 different colors. So if you, depending how serious you wanted to get, you could spend a lot of money. You know, and some of the rarer ones made at the prime, we're looking at, you know, tens of thousands of dollars. That may have eased back a little bit. Obviously everything goes in a cycle. But yeah, at the top of it, you're looking in the tens of thousands of dollars.
0: So parents are listening and they're weighing up their kids' collection and if they can put it on the market, are there general things that go better than not? Like, do you need a complete set of Ushies to make money?
3: I think the biggest thing's the supply and the demand, right? So, you're going to have some of the Ushies that are going to be worth cents, at the current market, and you know, they're very new and everyone seems to be releasing them every year or so. But I think I was doing a bit of research when I heard this on the radio just before, and there's a particular Bullseye one, which I think they've only made 100 or so copies, and they're going for a couple of thousand dollars on eBay at the moment. So I think it's the luck of the draw, right? And I think that's the other part of the Ushie craze, is that blind box as well. You don't know what you're going to get, and it's the thrill of ripping it open.
0: Isn't it? It's that thrill, but then I guess we've been chatting about how they're going to landfill. You're almost owning these things and they're getting created for that thrill. And with the off chance that you don't get, well, probably the likelihood you don't get something rare, then it can sort of go to waste.
3: 100%. I think that's a deeper issue that we need to look at as well. And if we have a look at most collectibles, obviously Pokemon cards are a massive craze at the moment. You know, obviously cardboard is recyclable, but it's all the plastic and the alfoil wrapping and whatnot around it. So there, I think there is something else there that we kind of need to look at. But that falls onto, I think, the companies that are making these to make it a bit more sustainable for the planet, as well as still itching our want for ripping and that kind of mystery as well.
0: You're hearing from local collector Dylan Brady. And cereal toys, you'd have to eat a whole box of cereal to get one toy. I've seen estimates of tens of millions of Ooshies being manufactured just for this supermarket campaign alone. So cereals, you probably have to compete with your siblings too. Does that mean it's less likely that these will be sought after in future decades?
3: It's so hard to tell. Like, if you ask me right now, probably, yes. 20, 30 years down the track, you know, if everyone throws them in landfill, let's say there was 100 of them made and 99 people threw them in landfill, and then one person wants that nostalgia hit and there's only one on the market, well, let's name your price. And I think that's where a lot of my collection has come from, is that nostalgia piece. It's the toys that I used to have when I was a kid. And now that I have adult money, I'm like, heck yes, I can go and buy this again. But unfortunately, it's not the retail price that it was 20, 30 years ago. And I'm paying that secondary market. But yeah, it's honestly a gamble. Who knows?
0: Well, Dylan Brady, thank you very much for joining us on Drive.
3: Perfect. Thanks, Jez.
0: I'm ready with you. They're a local collector. You're listening to Drive across Queensland. It's great to have your company this afternoon. We're going to go to headlines in just a moment.
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4: 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I can walk out the back patio and look at the mountain range. I love the tropical weather and the beaches.
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0: Let's get the latest now in news headlines. And Chris Calcino is with you. G'day, Chris. What's making news?
5: G'day, Jeremy. A federal Nationals MP says there was a massive census black spot in Western Queensland due to delivery failures and poor internet access. David Littleproud, the member for Maranoa, says many people couldn't complete the form last night. He's urged authorities to pause infringement notices until the issue is sorted out. Mr. Littleproud says his phone has been running hot with calls from worried residents. Meanwhile, Queensland's Deputy Premier has dismissed concerns about expanding mandatory jail for repeat bail breaches. The state government is considering broadening the youth-targeted policy to include automatic time behind bars for adult violators as well. Critics are worried the already stretched prison system won't cope. Jared Blay says tough penalties will force criminals to think twice before re-offending. And to sport, Australia has named its starting side for tomorrow's first cricket test against Bangladesh in Darwin. Veteran fast bowler Josh Hazlewood is back after missing more than a year with injuries. He was picked ahead of Scott Boland, with all-rounders Cameron Green and Beau Webster both retaining their spots. Captain Pat Cummins and spinner Nathan Lyon have also returned from lengthy injury layoffs. Thanks, Jeremy. More news at 5.
0: And Chris, chatting about collectibles, is the Ooshie popular in your household?
5: It is. I can't step for about anywhere within about 3 metres. You're going to get something stuck under your foot, something, and they feel kind of soft and slimy. So the kids have their own separate little zip-up Ooshie containers, but it's a constant battle to try and get them to actually put anything in there.
0: Have you been hurt by an Ooshie? 1-300-801-222. Love to hear from you.
5: Chris. They're not like Lego.
0: Oh, really?
5: They're quite squishy. Yeah. And it'd be hard to injure yourself.
0: Good to know. Well, you're listening to Drive across Queensland. Chris Calcino with you there. It is about 4:30. We'll have a bit of Amy Shark for you now. So Queensland's Amy Shark released Everybody Rise in 2020. Went on to win the ARIA for Best Pop Release. Queensland backed its own too, naming it the highest selling single the 2021 Queensland Music Awards.

0: for everything far north Queensland.
1: And of course our Great Barrier Reef. You've got to go to the Great Barrier Reef for all sorts of reasons.
0: ABC Far North Queensland.
2: 25-5. More than 600 people are gathering on Cape York today to celebrate a historic milestone for traditional ownership, with more than 200,000 hectares of country now recognised under native title. We're going to find out a bit more about that. The focus now.

0: cancer. But despite those numbers, less than a quarter of middle-aged adults are picking up weights. It's even lower for older Australians, which makes my next guest a very rare creature indeed. Dr. Ravi Sood is an 83-year-old astrophysicist and professor who also happens to be a national powerlifting champion. Professor Ravi, welcome to Drive. When did you first get into powerlifting?
1: Oh, hi, Jeremy. Good to be talking to you. I started powerlifting in 2015.
0: Yeah, right. Hang on. So you're a champion at it. You're 83 years old. You got into it 11 years ago. So you got into it in your 70s. How was that?
1: Yeah, well, it all happened because I used to play a lot of sports in my younger days. And then I had to replace, have both my knees replaced. And the orthopedic surgeon said that if my muscles were in good condition, then I would sail through the surgery. So I contracted a personal trainer to start training me for the surgery. This was in 2013. And she has turned out to be a fantastic trainer. She has represented Australia at powerlifting as well, and she's a world champion. So I'm in good hands, and I've been training with her in powerlifting since 2015.
0: So powerlifting is a strength sport. Athletes try to lift the most weight possible in one single repetition. So you've got the squat, the bench press, and the deadlift. What's your speciality?
1: Oh, this is what Megan Hinchley, my trainer, determined. She says that I was doing best at deadlift. My weakest is bench press because I've got very long, thin arms, and I can do very much there. But with deadlift, because I've got long arms, and she said that that would be the way to go. And I've been training with her ever since. And I was able to get a record in 2018 here in Australia. And this was for a deadlift of 120 kilograms.
0: Oh, okay. And Professor Rob, give us some more numbers. What do you bench press?
1: Oh, bench press is not very good. It's only 50 kilograms.
0: Right, okay. And so and do you compete in bench press as well?
1: Oh, you have to. You know, when you take part in an Australian or a world championship, then you have to do three lifts. You've got to do squat three times, then you've got to do your bench press three times, then you do your deadlift three times. So you can't actually enter for just the one.
0: And it was taking you on some incredible adventures. How did you wind up in South Africa?
1: Oh, what happened was that before COVID, I got a record, an Australian record of 125 kilos in my age and weight group. And my age, the group that I was competing in was age group more than 70 years old and weight group 66 to 74 kilograms. That's the way that I started competing. And I got an Australian record of 125 kilos before COVID, when COVID shut off everything. And after that, I started training with Megan again. And she then asked me to take part in a Masters 4 74 kilogram category in May in 2025 in Sydney. And I was able to obtain a new national record for my Asian weight group of 115 kilograms. And that qualified me to take part in a world championship. And the greatest thrill of my life was to represent Australia at a world-class championship.
0: So this is so interesting. But I barely even mentioned the reason we're talking about strength training. So according to this new study, it's not just about muscle health, but can drastically reduce risk of things like diabetes, cancer, and high blood pressure. How's your own health and energy changed since you took up the sport?
1: Well, my health has been very good, except that after COVID, I got a minor heart attack, and I ended up in the hospital and they put a stent in one of my arteries. But it was because of the fact that I was doing strength training, I was in hospital only for

0: two nights, and then I slowly went back to powerlifting with the approval of my cardiologist and so on, who I see now once a year.
1: And so it's had an impact for you. Listening right now for older Queenslanders, and I guess not sure about going straight into deadlifts, if people are reluctant to go to the gym for the first time, what would your advice be?
0: Oh, my advice is to go and have fun. Really, that is the main thing that I enjoy about powerlifting. I don't do it on my own. There are probably about two or three people in the group that I do the powerlifting with. And I train with my personal trainer twice a week. And then I go to my own gym on my own three times a week. And one of the things that you have to do if you do powerlifting is to make sure that you also stretch after that. That is very, very important. And if you don't stretch your muscles, then you can start developing joint pains. There's no question about it.
1: You're hearing from 82-year-old Associate Professor Ravi Sood, who is Australian National Powerlifting Champion. You're talking about working out and making it fun. Do you have a favourite song from when you work out, Professor Ravi?
0: Oh, favourite songs? Yes, favourite songs, not favourite song. I mean, my favourite, the one that I ask my trainer to play is usually John Williamson songs, because I'm very much into Australian country music. And John Williamson and Slim Dusty songs and so on, those are the ones that I enjoy when I'm powerlifting.
1: Oh, that'll sort you out. Well, this might get you a bit bumped up. I'll play a bit of John Williams now. Ravi Sood, Professor, thank you very much for your time this afternoon on Drive.
0: And not a problem. It's a pleasure to talk to you.
1: Astrophysicist, an Australian National Powerlifting Champion, 82-year-old Associate Professor Ravi Sood with you there. It is about 4:45.

0: John Williamson, True Blue. Well, back in 1978, Eastern Gugulandji traditional owners on Cape York spoke of feeling trapped on a tiny reserve on the Bloomfield River, with Elder Billy McPhern describing his people as Cain standing on one leg on a little island. Today, that all changes. More than 600 people are gathered in the far north community of Wujil Wujil right now to celebrate full legal recognition over nearly 218,000 hectares of traditional homelands. Spanning from the Annan River down through the Daintree, this landmark 33rd Cape York Native Title Determination is the culmination of more than three decades of relentless community advocacy. My next guest is in Wujil this afternoon, Callum Clark, Chief Operating Officer with Jabulbina Yolanji Aboriginal Corporation. Callum, welcome to Drive. Can you talk me through what's been happening today?
1: Thanks, Jeremy. So what's been happening today is the, as you said, the culmination of a kind of a 30-year journey for Eastern Gugulandji people. We were able to have our celebration today. We were able to hold the federal court proceedings on country, which is something really special to me, considering that a lot of kind of archaic federal initiatives have to be done in a very formal setting. So it was really fortunate and really special for all Eastern Gugulandji people and also the Chief Justice to be able to hold those proceedings in the heart of Eastern Gugulandji country in Wujil Wujil.
0: Well, Callum, it's Cape York's largest native title group. How challenged has it been to unite more than 100 family lines to push this massive claim across the line?
1: It's been a massive effort from Cape York Land Council over the last, since 2014, to get the one claim process done, and they've worked really closely with Eastern Gugulandji people over the last few years to really pull it all together. And it's a massive achievement as well for Eastern Gugulandji people, you know, the descendants of the 108 apical ancestor family lines that you just mentioned. It's a credit to them as well to continue to be fighting, continue to be pushing, and continuing to be present at all meetings to make sure that this has been able to culminate in the determination today.
0: Well, with thousands of descendants across Cape York, how do you navigate internal family politics and ensure equal economic benefits reach everyone?
1: One of the key things really is just having right people speak for right country. So it's making sure that economic opportunities that can be conducted and enacted on country are consulted with the people first and foremost that own the land, and then that they are also protected, the people, with regards to what opportunities we bring forward. Because Eastern Gugulandji people particularly, we hold a very strong connection and a very strong, our wawu, our spirit really sits in country and sits amongst each other. So we hold that protection of country very highly. So any economic opportunity that we're trying to progress or that there's potential to progress, we make sure that it's for the betterment of both country and for people. So the being able to have a corporation like Jabulbina Yolanji Aboriginal Corporation that's operated for the last 18 years to protect our Eastern Gugulandji people and making sure that economic opportunities are viewed through that lens of and that value has been amazing. And, yeah.
0: Callum, for you right now, how are you feeling?
1: I feel really, really proud. It's been an amazing journey. You know, I stand on the shoulders of my old people, I stand on the shoulders of giants, in that they've been fighting relentlessly. And old people now and young people have all been pushing forward and pushing for this determination. And it's a really proud moment and a really amazing turning point for me and my people to be able to have this recognition of native title that we've never ceded, but to have the federal and the state agencies and have legislation actually recognising our ownership and our continued connection to country is really special for me.
0: A lot of people hear headlines like this but don't have any real concept of what they mean in a practical sense. So what will this determination allow your people to do with this land?
1: It'll allow us to continue the amazing work we've done with Jabulbina Yolanji Aboriginal Corporation, so apply for grants, use it as a base to be able to continue to apply for state and federal grants around management of country, the management of our people. But more than anything, it just gives my people the opportunity to really tie themselves back to country and be able to simply just bunde, sit on country and just enjoy it without having to worry about any legalities around it, because the legalities have been sorted now and it's been recognised as ours. So that in and of itself is an amazing achievement and an amazing feeling to be able to know that we are now recognised as the owners of our country, which we've always recognised ourselves as being.
0: Looking at this, native title determination can take decades to achieve, but community expectations for instant jobs, housing, infrastructure are high. How do you manage that gap between getting a legal piece of paper and delivering that sort of real change?
1: I suppose we're fortunate in that we've got Joel Winnie-Yalanjie Aboriginal Corporation, who was recognised as our RNT's BC back in 2007 for Eastern Gugu-Yalanjie people. So we've got a really good track record and a really good organisation to already carry forward the aspirations and goals of our people. So we're going to be able to really hit the ground running. You know, we're going to be able to leverage our existing successes, our existing partnerships, our existing networks to continue to manage and kind of promote the management and the protection and the development of our land and our people.
0: And managing and developing the land, well, 35% of this area is granted under exclusive native title, the rest under non-exclusive rights. How does this impact existing public access, camping, commercial tourism through popular spots like Cape Tribulation and Cow Bay?
1: I suppose the way it's going to impact is as any of the people that are currently accessing camping or have commercial tourism operations, is it's just going to have to go back to getting permission. We're recognised as the owners now, and it'll just have to go back to whether the Eastern Gugu-Yalanjie people approve of activities happening, of businesses occurring. But the first and foremost thing is really the Eastern Gugu-Yalanjie people and the protection of the country. So if activities and ventures are in line with the values that Eastern Gugu-Yalanjie people see for the need for country, then I'm sure we will be able to progress these forward and build new opportunities.
0: Could we see potentially long-standing tourism operations be shut down?
1: I wouldn't be able to comment on that at the moment because I'm not sure of the complete legalities of it, but I'm sure there are standing arrangements between operators and probably the state government. But as long as they're conducting their activities within their private lands, it should be fine.
0: Well, Callum Clark, Chief Operating Officer with Jabalbina Yalanjie Aboriginal Corporation, thank you very much for your time this afternoon on Drive.
1: Thank you, Jeremy.
0: Callum Clark with you there. Let's have Ace of Base, Don't Turn Around.

0: Ace of Base, Don't Turn Around. We're coming up to the 5 o'clock news. After that, Oscar moved to Mount Morgan in central Queensland for one reason, to buy a home. He found a property, then discovered a community he didn't want to leave. It's been common to see people move to the bush to enter the housing market, but as prices drop in the city, will they continue to come? We're going to dive into that after 5 o'clock. You're listening to Drive Across Queensland this afternoon. We continue chatting about the circus. Do you have any memories? I'll share those texts with you soon. It's news time.
1: For me these days, staying positive, staying fit.
2: Brighten your day.
1: I accept every invitation. I do things. I don't wait for things. I don't save things.
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4: ABC News, good afternoon. I'm Michael Bausch. Police say they're still working to determine a motive in the alleged domestic violence murder of a woman south of Brisbane. The 27-year-old died at a Slacks Creek home early this morning. Emergency services had been called there after reports of an assault. Her 37-year-old ex-partner's been charged and he's due in court tomorrow. Detective Inspector Ian Galpin says first responders did all they could.
5: Both police and paramedics commenced CPR for a period of time, but unfortunately that woman could not be saved. Police subsequently arrested a 37-year-old Slacks Creek man and declared a crime scene.
4: The federal opposition's demanding the government reinstate strict income caps on its signature first home buyer scheme. The initiative allows eligible buyers to secure a property with a 5% deposit without paying costly mortgage insurance. However, the coalition claims the recent removal of all earning limits opens the taxpayer-funded system to wealthy Australians. Shadow Housing Minister Andrew Braggs told the National Press Club the program should be means-tested to protect public funds.
6: We look

0: in $1 trillion of debt. We've got to try and rein in some largesse. So government programs are people, are for people who really need them, not people who it's a nice to have.
1: The Commonwealth Bank has posted a record profit, pocketing nearly $11 billion over the past 12 months. That's up 7%, as Lin Lin reports.
2: While profits have come in ahead of analyst expectations, the country's biggest lender says economic growth is slowing, pointing to higher interest rates and inflation, putting pressure on household budgets. CBA is also flagging a cooling in housing loan demand, saying applications have fallen 15% since the federal budget in May. However, it says application volume appears to have stabilised in recent weeks.
1: Overseas, the death toll in Colombia's earthquake-ravaged west has now passed 250 as desperate survivors face a second night sleeping out in the open. Jono Wakeley reports.
3: Rescuers have pulled out a woman who had spent 36 hours trapped under the rubble of a toppled hotel in the city of Pereira. In the area where the operation was carried out, rescue teams and volunteers had spent all day working tirelessly to find survivors. The magnitude 7.4 quake was the most devastating to strike Colombia this century, tearing through its coffee-growing heartland, leaving apartment blocks, homes, schools and health centres damaged or flattened. The quake struck just days after the inauguration of new president Abelardo de la Espriella, who travelled to the affected regions and promised economic support to people who lost their homes.
1: Traditional owners on Cape York is celebrating after finally winning a historic land rights battle that's dragged on for 30 years. The federal court went to the remote community of Woodjil Woodjil today to officially recognise native title over a large stretch of rainforest and coastline. The landmark ruling covers iconic spots like the Dane Tree and Cape Tribulation, giving the eastern Gooku Yalanji people a direct say over their country. Local elder Francis Walker says it's been a long time coming.
4: This has been a journey that's been carried by many people who have passed on, but there's still more work to continue from this day forward for the young generation to develop our bubu, which is land in our language.
1: The Wallabies will field a new-look backline for Saturday's second rugby test against Japan in Townsville. Centre Joseph Alkuso-Suali'i has a minor hamstring strain after last week's narrow victory in Osaka. He'll be replaced by Josh Fluke, while Carter Gordon is set to return at 5-8. Prop Angus Bell says the Brave Blossoms will come out firing.
5: They're a class squad, so good to be home, but we know we've got another massive challenge. They're a really, really good side, well coached, well drilled and tough to play, so we're looking forward to playing them up in Townsville.
1: To the weather for Queensland, a few showers tomorrow for the far north coast and central districts, mostly fine elsewhere. Some morning frost for the southern and central interior and fog about the north tropical coast. Brisbane, 11 to 24. Ipswich, 6 to 24. The Sunshine Coast, 11 to 23. And the Gold Coast, 10 to 23. Partly cloudy in the southeast on Friday, a shower or two for Saturday and Sunday. On Moreton Bay, west to southwesterly winds 15 to 20 knots, seas below a metre. 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
8: 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It's a great diverse range for the kids to go on adventures, right from, as you say, the bush, bushwalking and skills right through to the water.
7: ABC Far North.
9: House prices are dropping faster in the city than in the regions, with some regional markets holding strong against downward pressure. In a moment, I'm excited to introduce you to Oscar, who moved to Mount Morgan for one reason, to buy a home. He's found a property, then discovered a whole community he didn't want to leave. But the reason for him and his partner moving, getting into the property market. Are we still going to see people travelling out, moving to the regions to get into the property market? I'm going to dive into that this morning. 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Let's get the latest now in traffic.
10: Well, a very good afternoon. Not too much to report on the majors this afternoon around the northern part of the state, just around Cairns, heavy on Sheridan Street, outbound at times through Cairns North onto the Capitol Highway, underspeed on Mulgrave Road through Earlville, and the Western Archer Road northbound, underspeed through Carabonica. A good run on the Bruce Highway through Mount Sheridan, Bentley Park and Rice Creek. Through Townsville has been a minor build-up on Sturt Street around the CBD, and Wilcox Street outbound between Mount Louisa and Cosgrove. That is starting to ease. No problems through Mackay, and generally very light conditions as well as you make way through Rockhampton.

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1: From your porch to Parliament House and the world beyond. 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Conversations that count. ABC Far North.
0: House prices are dropping faster in the city than in the regions, with some regional markets holding strong against downward pressure. Catality says national home values fell by 0.7% in July. It may not seem like a lot, but it's the largest monthly decline since December 2022. Regional Queensland also dipped, only by 0.3%. And some parts of regional Queensland paint a different picture, continuing to rise in prices. Oscar Doolan moved to central Queensland town of Mount Morgan specifically because he wanted to own a home. He's since embraced the town and become involved in its community. If prices continue to drop in the city, are we still going to see people moving out our way to own a home and build their life? Oscar, welcome to Drive. Can you take us back to before the move? Where were you living? And when did you conclude that buying a house there wasn't realistic?
2: Hey, Jeremy. Thanks for having me on.

0: Yeah, look, I moved up from the Sunshine Coast going on about 2.5 years ago now. We were renting, doing a bit of couch surfing, my wife and I, a bit of this, a bit of that. And we only had a small amount in our savings account, and yeah, we saw an opportunity come up where we could purchase a property in Mount Morgan, so we risked it and we thought we'd give it a go. But it's been really nothing but fantastic. I mean, yeah, we've had a lovely time up here so far.
1: You've got involved in the community, but before you made the move, why Mount Morgan?
0: Well, I don't know. I guess I was sort of we were considering Rockhampton, the city, because we wanted to be close to jobs and that sort of thing. And then we just I don't know, we looked at a couple of sort of reviews online, I guess, like reviews of the town in a sense, and people were just saying it's one of Queensland's best hidden little secrets, and it's very quiet and very affordable and everyone's very friendly. And yeah, we thought we'll come up and have a look, and it was exactly as we experienced it and the way we're still experiencing it now. Yes.
1: Were there different, I guess, costs or compromises you had to make with Mount Morgan?
0: Well, I mean, yeah, there was the whole moving further away from my family and those sorts of things. It's roughly 6 hours, so it's not. Yeah, it's a short drive, but it's still something that takes half a day to do. I mean, yeah, Mount Morgan, we're pretty lucky with where we are, and we're lucky with the amount of facilities we have there. And I'm still discovering things about this place all the time. I mean, I only just found out probably a year ago that we had a transport department up here that I wasn't even aware of. But yeah, having the hospital up here, and we've got the art galleries, and we've got a gym opening up here soon, which is very, very exciting. So yeah.
1: Interesting observation there about the transport. You're hearing from Oscar Doolan, who's one of the many Australians that moved regionally to get into the market. But we're now seeing the market change, prices drop in the city. If the market had been acting like this 2 years ago, do you think you still would have made the decision?
0: Well, yeah, I definitely think we still would have made the decision. Like, I do keep a close eye on what people's inflations are of their properties, and our place has moved steadily upwards, and it still is. But I guess the starting point's much lower compared to a lot of the houses I lived out in the Sunshine Coast, where I kind of do monitor the value of it, and it has been dropping by 1-2%. Which is great. It's surprising, but it's still grossly unaffordable at this stage. I guess it brings up the one thing my wife and I have a little bit of a issue with is, like, yes, our house is still going up in value, and that's great. It's nearly doubled since we moved here. But then we start thinking, well, then what about our kids? And then so it is good, but hopefully everything keeps moving downward slowly.
1: You mentioned moving, and you nearly moved to Rockhampton because it was close to the jobs. How have you found work in Mount Morgan?
0: Well, yeah, so I never had a whole lot of issues. I was pretty lucky. I went online, I found a gig driving school buses, and I nabbed that up. And I do fill in my day in between the school bus runs by going down to Gracemere and doing maintenance and looking after buses and that sort of thing. My wife was working in Rockhampton, but being the generation we are, we're very lucky where I've been able to actually build her an office downstairs, and now she works from home. So yeah, she's got her own office, and is doing the same, it's a very similar sort of job as a travel agent, but she's doing it at home. So yeah, no commute time. She loves it.
1: And also, tell us about the life that you've built. What do you get up to in Mount Morgan?
0: Well, at the moment, just a lot of gardening. We're absolutely having a ball. I mean, yeah, we're gardening a lot at the moment, which I understand is the worst time of year to really be getting into it. But I don't know. It's over the last few months, it's become an addiction. It's good though, and we're lucky that we've got so many awesome people in our community that are very, very good with their gardens. And as soon as you put your hand up, and someone will answer your question, it's fantastic. A lot of bushwalking. We've got a little dog. I mean, she's a pug, so she can't really swim incredibly well. So I've been taking her down to the Mount Morgan Dam for lessons, and thankfully, she's becoming more of a swimmer than a sinker, but we've still got some work to do. So,
1: Oscar, making the most of life here in regional Queensland. Do you think people in your position now?

0: in the Sunshine Coast or your friends would look to moving to regional Queensland still?
1: Oh, yeah, I certainly think, I do believe there are many people who just don't necessarily want to put themselves in over $1 million worth of debt just to have, you know, just to have the same as what you could have here for a much lower price. And, you know, it's kind of frustrating and weird for me, but trying to describe to my family on the Sunshine Coast, you know, I think it's been about 3 months since I've even seen a traffic light, mate. So it's pretty quiet and laid back. Yeah, that's for sure.
0: Well, Oscar, thanks for joining us on Drive this afternoon.
1: No dramas at all. See you later. Thank you.
0: Oscar Dolan with you there. So he's enjoying life in Mount Morgan after he made the move from the city to regional Queensland. But as we see the market change and we see prices drop in the cities, we're going to see these amounts of moves. We're going to check in with a real estate agent a little bit later on this afternoon. I wonder what you're observing. I'd love to hear from you. You can give me a call, 1-300-801-222. Talking about the circus before as well. Some text still coming through. I'd love to hear from you about if you've got memories of the circus coming to town. Was there an escaped lion? Maybe you saw an elephant. And also on the agenda before, we were chatting about ooshies. Julie in Mount Garnet says you'd rather walk through hot coals than enter hell. Now it's Lego. That seems to be the most painful thing to walk on. Julie, good to hear from you. Let's have some of the Hooters and we danced.

0: The Hooters, and then we danced. It is about 20 past five. You're listening to Drive Across Regional Queensland. My name's Jez. Great to have your company this afternoon. We'll get the latest now in the weather. Angus Hines is with me now. G'day, Angus. How's it looking?
1: Hey there, Jeremy. Afternoon, mate. It's looking pretty good across most of regional Queensland. We have had this big band of cloud, which earlier on today stretched all the way from around Mount Isa in the northwest, then through the central west across Longreach and Blackall, and down towards the southeast coast. And that has brought us some really light, patchy rainfall over some parts of western Queensland. At the moment, looking at the radar, a lot of that has cleared up, but we're still seeing a few signs of rain through areas south of Longreach and Blackall there, also parts of the Maranoa Warrego. Getting a bit of rain around Roma and just to the north of Charleville as well. So not too many people affected by that, but there could be a couple out through those districts seeing a bit of wet weather at the moment. And I'm talking about that because apart from that, very little going on. It's another, blue skies and sunshine kind of day across the east coast through, the Capricornia central coast up through Townsville and the Herbert Lower Burdekin and even Cairns, the north tropical coast and the peninsula, all seeing some sunshine with light onshore winds at the moment.
0: So heading towards the end of the week, anything we need to be aware of?
1: Look, not really. It's relatively settled at the moment. The main thing I would say for tomorrow is going to be an increase in the winds across our coastal waters. There's going to be some stronger winds and some showers right across the east coast and even into the Gulf waters as well. That's likely going to give us some strong wind warnings across parts of North Queensland on Thursday. So any of those boaties looking to get out on the water out around the Cairns coastal waters, maybe the Herbert Lower Burdekin, the peninsula waters, and even down towards the central coast and the Capricornia coast, definitely pay attention to that because those winds are going to be about 25, 30 knots. The same winds will also blow over the land. Nothing crazy strong over the land, but it's going to be a bit of a cool wind flow up from the south. So temperatures could be coming down a few degrees between today and tomorrow.
0: Ooh, Angus, thank you very much for the update.
1: All right. Thanks, mate. Have a good one.
0: Angus Hines with you there from the Bureau of Meteorology.
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0: You're listening to Drive Across Queensland. It's great to have your company. It's good to be with you as well as coming up to the 5:30 news. We'll make sure we find out what's making news around the state as well. And after that, we're going to keep chatting about people making the move to regional Australia to get into the housing market. As we see the cost of a house drop in the city compared to the regions, what does that mean for the market here? Let's have a bit of Angus and Julia Stone now. So this is a new song for this year. It wrote Karaoke Bar after a night on the Greek island of Hydra near Leonard Cohen's old home. The Aussie siblings bought it home for the video while Julia directing Hollywood actor Garrett Hudland on location in Tasmania. Let's have a listen.

0: Angus and Julia Stone. That's Karaoke Bar. So they wrote that after their trip around the Greek islands of Hydra. Leonard Cohen's old home was the island that inspired that song, Karaoke Bar. We are coming up to the 5:30 news. Been asking you if you or someone you know has been hurt by an ushi from those goods that you get from a supermarket. I'm probably going to encourage you to buy more or get your kids involved. Hi, Jeremy. This is from Tim. It's been great to hear from Tim. On your subject of had anyone been hurt by an ushi, we were sitting at the dinner table not too long ago. Our son playing with an ushi, he dropped it off the table and as quick as our little dog grabbed it and swallowed it, thinking it was food. Our son was beside himself, Tim, as you would be. He thought our puppy was going to die from eating it. We assured him the puppy would be okay, and then we'd probably find it in the backyard the next day. Lo and behold, yes, the ushi appeared in the backyard. And we showed it our son where it was. And it was in, needless to say, well, the ushi stayed in the backyard and our son hasn't touched it since. Puppy was just fine, Tim. Great to hear from you. But now we just press no thanks when the ushis are offered. Tim, interesting story there. Also interesting about the plastic in it, that it would have survived the digestive system of your dog. So, Tim, thanks for sharing that yarn there. That came about after Chris Calcino shared with us the pain of stepping on an ushi, but not as bad as Lego. Julia will tell you it's probably nothing worse than stepping on Lego around the house. Listening to Drive, it's news time.
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4: ABC News, good afternoon. I'm Talissa Saganto. A defence barrister has questioned a key witness about his past drug use during cross-examination in a North Queensland triple murder trial. Emily Anderson reports.
5: 63-year-old Darryl Valroy Young is standing trial in the Townsville Supreme Court this week for the alleged murders of couple Mervyn and Marie Schwartz and Miss Schwartz's son Graham Tye, and the attempted murder of Miss Schwartz's other son Ross Tye at Bogie, west of Bowen, in August 2022. Witness Ross Tye told the court he saw Mr. Young shoot his family and that he was also shot in the stomach following a dispute. During cross-examination today, barrister Anthony Kimmins questioned Mr. Tye about his relationship with his former partner, his previous drug usage and a previous charge of obstructing a police officer. The trial continues.
4: A 37-year-old man has been charged with domestic violence murder over the death of his ex-partner south of Brisbane. Emergency services rushed to a home in Slacks Creek early this morning. A 27-year-old woman was found unresponsive and couldn't be revived. Detective Inspector Ian Galpin says they're trying to piece together events leading up to the tragedy.
6: This investigation is in its very early stages, and we currently have a team of detectives from both the Logan District Criminal Investigation Branch and the Homicide Investigation Unit are working tirelessly now to identify the circumstances leading up to this woman's death.
4: An internal rift has emerged in the federal opposition over how aggressively a future coalition government should cut immigration numbers. Isabella Tolhurst reports.
7: Shadow Housing Minister Andrew Bragg delivered a speech to the National Press Club today where he suggested net migration could be reduced from the current 300,000 to around 180,000. He said modest reductions to international students, working holidaymakers and post-study work visas could help achieve that. But several senior opposition sources have told the ABC this was not an agreed Liberal Party position and didn't reflect the views of the Shadow Cabinet. The party plans to tie migration intake to housing completions, but say they've not yet decided which visa programs would be the focus of any cuts.
4: Federal prosecutors have told a Sydney court that preparing the terrorism case against the accused Bondi Beach mass shooter involves an unprecedented volume of evidence. Sarah Garathi reports.
8: Naveed Akram is facing 78 charges over the Bondi Beach terror attack, where 15 people attending a Jewish Hanukkah festival were shot dead in December. During a brief mention at Downing Centre local court this morning, Commonwealth Prosecutor Danielle New said the case involves 800 witness statements, ballistic ballistics evidence and significant data that has already been downloaded from 7 electronic devices. She said before prosecutors can proceed to committal, data from a further 12 devices, an improvised explosive device report and medical records all need to be reviewed. The matter was adjourned until the 28th of October.
4: Police have dropped all domestic violence charges against Bondi terror attack hero Ahmed Al-Hamed. The 44-year-old gained international praise after confronting and disarming one of the gunmen during the mass shooting. He previously pleaded not guilty to assaulting and intimidating his father at a home in Sydney's southwest. A court withdrew the case today after the defence agreed to a 12-month apprehended violence order. Wallabies prop Angus Bell says there's a renewed sense of pride and purpose within the Australian rugby squad under new coach Les Kiss. They'll take on Japan in Townsville on Saturday night, chasing a second straight test win against the Brave Blossoms. Bell says they're learning to relish every chance to represent the country.
9: You get lost in how special a test match is. People don't get many caps. So what Les touches on is how special it is if you get the opportunity in the 23, you know, how awesome it is because one day it all stops. Yeah, he's really just instilled in us how actually special it is to represent the Wallabies and how exciting the next 18 months could be.
4: On the markets, the ASX 200 fell 41 points today to close at 9,209. The Australian dollar is worth 70.58 US cents. And Queensland's weather, a few showers tomorrow for the north coast and central districts, mostly fine elsewhere. Some morning frost for the southern and central interior and fog about the north tropical coast. Brisbane on track for 11 to 24 degrees, Ipswich 6 to 24. 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
1: This is Jeremy Jones.
11: The community is wonderful. So I've always been away for a long time, boarding school and uni and working away. Coming back, it doesn't change, but that's not a bad thing. Like, as in, our community is just so vibrant and, yeah, always here, always supporting each other and looking after each other.
1: ABC Far North.
0: Chatting about people moving from the city to the regions to get into the housing market. Before you heard from Oscar Doolan, he moved to Mount Morgan for one reason. That was to buy a home, found a property, then discovered a community he didn't want to leave. Are these stories going to continue now that we see house prices dropping in the city at a faster rate than they are in the regions? Well, Chris in Townsville, he says we came to Townsville in 1989 on a holiday, now been here for 33 years. Best thing we ever did. The people in the great southeast will never come up here because as far as they're concerned, the great state of Queensland stops south of Bundaberg. Are we going to see people move? Seems like Chris doesn't think that'll be the case. We're going to hear from a real estate agent about what they're seeing from buyers. And Jennifer, great to hear from you, says regional Queensland house prices may be cheaper, but banks generally want a higher deposit to what they perceive as a higher risk to them.

0: buddy.
1: Models out of mind, out of sight. It is 22-6. You're listening to Drive across Queensland. We're asking whether moving to regional Australia remains a realistic path into home ownership. We heard from Oscar earlier. He moved from the Sunshine Coast up to Mount Morgan, and he seems to have loved the move that he's made by doing it, involved in the community. The big reason he made the move was to get into the housing market. But are we going to keep seeing that move? Well, we see house prices drop in the city. Well, with me now is real estate agent and REIQ's Rockhampton Zone Chair, Noel Livingston. Noel, are we going to see people moving to the regions in the rate that we saw in the last few years?
2: We won't see it in the same rate. We will certainly still see it. We still remain an affordable option to particularly younger buyers who are trying to get into the market, and it's impossible to get into a lot of the city markets, particularly Sydney, Melbourne, Brisbane.
1: So, yes,
2: we will see investment here and getting a foothold into the market, which hopefully gets them back into their own market at some point.
1: That's interesting, because we see the cities decrease at a much larger rate. Does that mean that those in the cities might be looking at moving out to the regions, the change or the rise that they might see allows them to return to the city?
2: Well, the rise that they might see can allow them that, but where you came from initially, if a person in the city has the opportunity to move to the regions now, they will see that as a great opportunity as far as their real estate needs are concerned, because they're going to be able to buy a much superior property in the region.

0: region. So we are attractive in that area, absolutely.
1: And what are you seeing in the market right now?
0: I see in the market a slowing of the frantic nature of the market, which worked in an area up to, say, 700,000. We had Sydney buyers agents just coming at us in droves, buying for people that couldn't get into the Sydney market, and they were paying really good prices and really shutting out the first home buyers. Those people have now gone back to a trickle, so the market is more sensible, and the first home buyers now have opportunities to enter the market, which is good to see.
1: Are you seeing those first home buyers entering the market?
0: I am, and I'm seeing them not come there with this air of resignation, like, what's the point? We'll put an offer in and someone will go over the top of us. Now they're actually coming in with their shoulders back and having a go, and it's good to see.
1: You're listening to Drive Across Queensland. You're hearing it from real estate agent Noel Livingston. And the people that you hear for, do you still hear from people wanting to buy investment properties as well?
0: Yeah, it hasn't totally dried up, and it won't totally dry up because of our price structure and our ability to supply a yield that the investor is looking for. So we're still a much better rental option than a capital city, much better.
1: That's interesting. And for listeners right now who have their own place, how do you think they should feel compared to people in the city right now?
0: I think they should feel that, gee, I'm glad I bought this a few years ago and look how much my house has gone up and I'm in a much more comfortable position financially than I was a few years ago.
1: And when it comes to clearing properties, how's that going right now? How long are people holding on to places on the market?
0: That's an individual circumstance. There's no real trend there. We've had a number of people getting out of the market from an investment point of view because of the attraction of the negative gearing and the capital gains changes has forced them to start thinking, what's the point? So we have had people offloading those sort of rental properties.
1: And then when they're on market, how long do they tend to be on market for?
0: Oh, well, they were on the market, on and off the market in a few days. But now I think we're back to a more sensible area where you will still sell your house reasonably quickly, but it won't be unusual for your market days to stretch out to a month or whatever, maybe, or longer, depending on. You now have to be competitive. It's not just a matter of it taking a stab in the dark and putting an offer over on and hoping for the best and getting the best. Now you have to look at what the place next door sold for, see how you compare, price yourself effectively, and if you do that, you will still sell in a short period of time.
1: Well, Noel Livingston, thanks for the update.
0: Thanks, Jeremy. Talk to you soon.
1: Noel Livingston, Real Estate Institute of Queensland's Rockhampton Zone Chair and local CQ real estate agent. You're listening to Drive Across Queensland. I wonder if that's something we're going to see, less people from the city moving to the regions to buy a home. What does that mean when we see house prices drop more in the city compared to the regions? But Noel Livingston there mentioning that there's still more bang for buck for people in the regions. And you see that when you compare the prices, don't you? What gets, $500,000 could be a backyard out in the regions, not so much in the city. It is a quarter to six. I'd love to hear from you. You can give me a call, 1300 801 222. Did you make the move from the city here? And how do you feel about that call? Send me a text, 0487 113 222. We're going to hear from someone in a moment. Rumour has it she makes a mean feed because we're going to forget the paddock to plate. It's now servo to plate. One Outback food shop has locals and travellers talking. We're going to hear about that next. This is 10cc, not in love.

0: 10cc, I'm not in love. In the outback, you might stop at a servo for fuel, a coffee, and a pie. But in Mindoro, you can apparently add homegrown veggies and a feed worth talking about to the list. Murph's servo has become more than a place to fill the tank, with a veggie garden growing and word spreading about some seriously good tucker. At the heart of that is, well, one woman operation at Murph's servo, Mindoro, Rel, who is with us now. Rel, welcome to you. When did running a servo turn into running a veggie garden and feeding half of the town?
1: It just came out of an idea of, it was sitting at the pub in an afternoon beer, looking to the south, and it was just an ugly yard, a paddock, and I owned it, and I wanted to do something, so we came up with that.
0: Yeah, right. A lot of people would love to have an outstanding veggie patch. You've managed to do it next to the servo. What went into building the garden?
1: Well, we had a busted tank, and I suppose the area and how you got to go about getting the dirt and that. So we decided to cut the tank up, put it into three, and then I've got three little grandkids whose mother works and lives with us, so they had a patch each, and they done the planting, so there's some seeds that are 6 foot deep and some were right on top, and what grew.
0: What type of soil are you dealing with?
1: I just had a bobcat, just went out and picked it straight up out of the horse yards.
0: Good soil? Delivers the goods?
1: It was. And then all the sunflowers must have been from the grain. That grew through and that added to the whole effect.
0: Tell us, what are you growing in the garden?
1: It's got everything. So we've even got kale and cauliflower. Along the fence line there is Swedes, turnips and beetroot, and that was for anyone to pick if they wanted to. And then in the actual beds themselves, is the sunflowers have come through, but then there's kale and spring onions, cauliflower, broccoli, heaps of spinach, silver beet,

0: And basil.
1: Are you using the veggies for the meals at the servo?
0: No, but they're allowed to pick them, take them. I don't want to. I want to eat the cauliflower, but like
1: Save it for
0: we had
1: yourself.
0: lettuces. Yeah, it's just a hobby. If we give somebody something to do, I didn't actually think that the tourists would like it as much as they did.
1: Yeah, I guess when you've been on the road, that's sometimes all you want is something super healthy like veggies.
0: Yeah, it is good. And then my little grandkids and post officer's daughter and a little daughter from the shop 2 days ago. I was very busy on the phone. I got a note shoved underneath me to say, "Did you know that the little children have all plucked the veggies and are trying to hock them to sell them to the tourists?"
1: We're hearing from Rel. Maybe you've heard about her cooking at Merv's servo. And Rel, there's been some serious talk about your cooking around town. Is that something you pride yourself on?
0: I do try to, yeah. I don't know. We actually came up with a menu we started off. I don't eat even some of the stuff. So then the locals would come in, they ate it, and they'd tell me what was wrong with it. And that's how we come up with at least two of my burgers anyway.
1: The locals quite honest with
0: Yeah, of course they are. There's rude as. So you've got to take it on the chin and just modify it and make it the way it is. So the brekkie wrap was a long time happening, but it's well loved.
1: Oh, good brekkie wrap goes a long way. Hey, Rel, you mentioned some of the rude locals. How about those expecting the usual servo fare and I guess ending up leaving very well fed? What's been your favourite reaction?
0: No, I don't know. They're all really good. They're only rude to give me good feedback, though. I don't mean it in a negative way. It's sort of a good way. But no, everyone's very good. And I'm well supported by all the locals too, so it's really great.
1: Would it take a bit to change the menu at the servo? Is there anything you're thinking of adding?
0: I keep trying to think of something more unique every now and then, and sometimes it'll fly, sometimes it won't. But I am working on a bigger project that would fill that ugly block that I'm trying to make pretty now, and sort of possibly a visitor's hub.
1: Yeah, right. Tell us a bit about this.
0: Well, I don't have the money. It's been a bit of a tough year, so I've got a 1 year plan's now blown out to a 2 year plan because I don't like the block empty and it's a prominent part of the main street and the town. So I'm putting in some infrastructure. I am going to apply for a grant to assist me with that, and hopefully it will be a visitor's hub with the veggie pat and a laundromat and a lot of other things incorporated in it for tourists to be able to just go and sit and enjoy it.
1: Well, we're chatting about the locals that give you your feedback. Yeah, you're growing some staple item foods for hipsters. Kale there too. Is there quite the hipster population in town?
0: Yeah, so the backpackers, there's quite a few backpackers here. They all love that stuff. But I plucked some for the tourists the other day. I give it to them. They're quite happy to, use it, take it. They're on the road all the time. A lot of them, the basil, I just grab the basil and they take the basil. It was great, fabulous.
1: Well, Rel from Merv's Servo sounds like the place to stop off for a feed. And good on you for changing it up from the traditional servo food. Thanks for joining us on Drive.
0: Yeah, look at it next year, 2027. The veggies will be better.
1: Oh, just called it there. Pop in and
0: We'll
1: see.
0: have a bigger patch, and then we'll ha hopefully we might have this big hub. If everyone votes on a grant, vote for me.
1: Rel there from Merv's Servo. With big plans there from Rel as well. Have some Tom Steiners.
0: Yeah.

0: Suzanne Vega, Tom's Diner, a huge thanks for your company this afternoon on Drive. It's been a lot of fun to head home and been hearing some of your messages about your memories of the circus, different things you got up to, and also collectibles too. Huge thanks to Chris and Jess for producing. It's news time in just a moment. But yeah, big thanks to Chris Calcino and Jess Naunton. It is now time for the latest in the 6 o'clock news.
1: ABC News, good evening. I'm Michael Bausch. Queensland's Deputy Premier has dismissed concerns about expanding mandatory jail for repeat bail breaches. The state government is considering broadening the youth-targeted policy to include automatic time behind bars for adult violators as well. Critics, though, are worried the already stretched prison system won't cope. Jared Blay says tough penalties will force criminals to think twice before re-offending.
2: Don't breach your bail and you won't go to jail. That's the best advice I can give to offenders. This is going to set a deterrent for offenders, and that's the best thing they can do. If they don't want the living arrangements in a Queensland correctional centre and they don't want overcrowding, don't commit the crime in the first place.
1: A 25-year-old man's been arrested over an alleged Brisbane supermarket assault. Emergency services were called to a Woolworths on Tufnell Road at Banyo at about 11 o'clock this morning. Four people were taken to hospital in a stable condition. The suspect was detained at the scene with a police investigation continuing. The Anti-Semitism Royal Commission's been told an early intervention program is targeting children as young as 10 to stop them from turning to violent extremism. Here's Gavin Coote.
3: The Engagement and Support Program connects people in New South Wales who are at risk of radicalisation with government support. Heather Jackson from the Department of Communities and Justice says initially it was available to people aged 14 and above, but the minimum age has since been lowered.
4: The landscape was indicating that there were young people, children, 10 years and above, that were indicating capacity, capability and willingness to undertake a violent extremist event.
3: The inquiry heard on average people are engaged in the early intervention program for 16 months.
1: AGL Energy's reported a 575% surge in its full-year statutory profit. The $756 million figure was

0: heavily inflated by some major asset sales and accounting adjustments. It masks a tougher reality for the company, though. Its day-to-day underlying profit fell by nearly 2% to $631 million. And the Commonwealth Bank's reported a hefty $11 billion annual profit, up 7%. But it's also sounded a warning over a slowing national economy, as Lin Lin reports.
1: Australia's biggest lender says mortgage application volumes have fallen sharply since the federal budget in May. Investor applications fell 28%, while owner-occupier applications are down 9%. But CEO Matt Comyn says this trend appears to have stabilised recently. In an earnings call, the CEO says he expects mortgage credit growth to settle in a relatively narrow range of 4-5% over the year, with improvement expected in the later stages of FY27.
0: A Federal Nationals MP says there was a massive census black spot in Western Queensland due to delivery failures and poor internet access. David Littleproud, the member for Maranoa, says many people couldn't complete the form last night. He's urged authorities to pause infringement notices until the issue is sorted out. Mr. Littleproud says his phone has been running hot with calls from worried locals.
2: From around Roma, West, Charleville, Cunnamulla, Yulo, Yowa, and right up into Longreach, where people have not even received any of the paperwork at all.
0: To sport, and in rugby league, Titans lock Curtis Moran says they'll use the last month of the NRL regular season to reset and lay the groundwork for 2027. The Gold Coast club is 15th on the ladder and have missed the upcoming playoffs for a fifth straight year. They take on the finals-bound Knights away on Sunday. Moran says they're focused on getting the basics right.
3: Yeah, we've lost our way a bit in the last couple of weeks. Just coming back to what we've learnt and what structure we've built over the pre-season, we've sort of veered away from that. Nothing really specific, but we're just going away from our footy and what we've been good at. So we're just trying to get back to that, build good standards going into next pre-season next year.
0: Queensland's weather, a few showers tomorrow for the far north coast and central districts, mostly fine elsewhere. Some morning frost for the southern and central interior and fog about the north tropical coast. Brisbane, 11 to 24. Ipswich, 6 to 24. The Sunshine Coast, 11 to 23. And the Gold Coast, 10 to 23. Partly cloudy for the southeast on Friday, a shower or two for Saturday and Sunday. On Moreton Bay, west to southwesterlies, 15 to 20 knots this evening, seas below 1 metre. 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
4: Good evening and welcome to PM. I'm Samantha Donovan, coming to you from the lands of the Wurundjeri people of the Kulin Nation in Melbourne. Tonight, Independent MP Andrew Wilkie refers the Labor government's handling of its gambling ad reforms to the National Anti-Corruption Commission. Also, the federal opposition promises to make houses cheaper by cutting red tape, and a report into the online abuse of women calls on social media companies to stop the attacks.
5: I receive quite a high volume of online abuse and misogyny and sexist comments. They range from blatant disrespect all the way up to rape and death threats.
4: The Independent Federal MP Andrew Wilkie has asked the National Anti-Corruption Commission to investigate whether any government MPs have been, quote, improperly influenced by the gambling industry. Mr. Wilkie is concerned that personal relationships, gifts and hospitality may have compromised the MP's ability to form policies on the matter. The Albanese government is pushing to get its proposed laws on gambling ads and online gambling through Parliament in this sitting fortnight, and Mr. Wilkie and other critics of the bill argue it doesn't go far enough. David Sparks prepared this report.
6: Speaker, my question is to the Prime Minister.
7: The debate over advertising by gambling companies is raging, and in question time today, the independent member for the Tasmanian seat of Clark, Andrew Wilkie, added another ingredient to the mix.
6: Prime Minister, I've referred to the National Anti-Corruption Commission. My concern that individuals in the federal government, when formulating gambling policy, have been improperly influenced by individuals in the private sector. Clearly, donations, gifts, hospitality and personal relations have resulted in a gambling policy diametrically opposed to research, public opinion and the public interest.

0: Do you agree this constitutes corruption? Do you understand how the donations, etc., have compromised your government and its judgment?
1: Prime Minister Anthony Albanese answered, saying he respects Mr Wilkie's commitment to the issue, but he rejects any suggestion that members of his government have been influenced by gifts or hospitality.
2: To question people's motives is, I think, undermining the civil debate that is required on these issues. We'll continue to promote the legislation is before the Parliament today, hasn't been influenced from certainly my position has not been influenced by in the way that is suggested, I'm sure, of all of the members on this side, and I don't suggest members on any side of this debate have been influenced other than by how do we deal with an issue that is complex, it isn't simple.
1: Speaking earlier today at a joint press conference with other independent MPs, Andrew Wilkie said part of his concern stems from a story in Nine newspapers.
0: In that, it discloses that according to donor records, in the 4 years between 2021 and 2024-25, gambling companies donated about $5 million to the Labor Party.
1: In his letter to the National Anti-Corruption Commission, or the NAC, Mr Wilkie acknowledges the commission does not have the power to investigate governments, and he's not making allegations against any specific individual. It's unclear whether the commission will act on Mr Wilkie's letter. Anthony Wheely is chair of the Centre for Public Integrity and a former New South Wales Court of Appeals judge.
3: There's no doubt that the NAC has very extensive powers to investigate if it considers that a matter warrants full investigation, but the issue is whether it does or not. I mean, they could at the outset say, all right, well, we know that donations are made via the gambling lobby, for example, to the government. We know that the gambling lobby has, you know, a reasonably close relationship with government ministers. We know that they have access to government ministers and have meetings with them, etc. But, of course, it's a long step from there to suggest that any ministers have been involved in what would constitute a breach of public trust and thus amount to corrupt conduct. But they do have the powers to investigate those things.
1: Regardless of whether the issues in Andrew Wilkie's letter are a matter for the National Anti-Corruption Commission, Anthony Wheely says Australia needs stronger laws to regulate the lobbying of politicians.
3: We have argued that the lobbying regime at the moment is deplorable. It's almost completely unregulated, and there are no sanctions for anyone breaching what protocols there are. And you know, it's important to know if lobbyists approach the government, we need to know what they're discussing and with whom. In other words, we need access to diaries and we need those diaries to have meaningful content. And so none of that is regularised or made into law, and it should be.
1: The government's legislation contains measures to limit gambling ads on television, radio and online, but it falls short of the complete ban on ads that many are calling for. It's in negotiations with the Coalition and the Greens to win support for the legislation in the Senate. Both of those are pushing for stronger restrictions on gambling ads. The Coalition also wants the legislation to include a targeted crackdown on gambling inducements and a simplified option for audience members to curb ads on streaming services.
4: David Sparks reporting. The Federal Coalition has outlined a plan that it says will increase housing supply and make it cheaper to build homes. In a speech to the National Press Club today, the opposition's housing spokesman, Andrew Bragg, made the case for drastically cutting the regulations in Australia's building code. He also reiterated the Coalition's policy to link the migration intake to the number of homes being built each year. Diana Damjanovic reports.
5: The Shadow Housing Minister, Andrew Bragg, used his National Press Club address to outline the Liberal Party's plan to address Australia's housing crisis.
6: We need a housing boom, but we'll never get one under Labor. The advent of modular and prefab housing should have made it cheaper than ever to build, but the high costs are making home building uneconomic. High costs emanate from a trifecta of regulation, corruption and high taxes.
5: Andrew Bragg's plan involves drastically shrinking the National Construction Code from over 2,000 pages of regulations to just 80. The Construction Code lays out minimum requirements for things like accessibility and sustainability, including energy efficiency. When questioned on whether a simplified code would include energy efficiency standards, Mr Bragg said a house built under the new building code would be basic.
6: It just has basic amenity standards, so it's a house that won't fall down, it's secure, it won't burn down, but it doesn't have anything else in it. It's a very simple house.
5: Simon Croft is the Chief Executive of Industry and Policy at the Housing Industry Association. He welcomes the idea of a slimmed-down building.
7: It has become very complex for builders to be able to comply with the documents and designers and consultants involved in the design and construction of buildings.
5: But not everyone welcomed today's plan to cut red tape. The Australian Council on Social Services released a statement saying that stripping out energy efficiency and accessibility standards would shift costs onto households, deepen inequality, and leave future generations with homes that are expensive to run, freezing in winter, and dangerously hot in summer. Andrew Bragg also repeated a call for the Labor government to means test its 5% deposit scheme for first home buyers.
6: Since Labor made the 5% deposit scheme a free-for-all in October 2025, almost 40% of the take-up has been from people on high incomes, including a couple earning $670,000. I mean, as if they need government welfare.
5: Andrew Bragg also wants to reduce overseas migration from 300,000 per year to 180,000 by reducing the number of international students, backpackers and post-study work visas. That's about 45,000 fewer than Labor's target.
6: That's the range, and we look forward to backing that up with more to say later, but I think it's important that we keep the debate moving.
5: Matthew Bowes is a senior associate at the Grattan Institute. He says migration does put pressure on housing supply, but it's also a crucial part of the Australian economy.
8: When it comes to housing and migration, certainly it's the case that migration is a part of the increased demand for housing over time, but it's also the case that migration matters hugely to Australia's economic prosperity. So we should be looking at the totality of those kinds of impacts rather than just letting our housing system, which we can fix through other means and push supply through other means, dictate what we should be doing on migration.
5: Earlier today, the Treasurer Jim Chalmers said the government has already been working towards streamlining the National Building Code.
9: Well, he's a bit late to the party on this. You know, we've been very clear that the code's too hard to navigate and it's too costly, and we're making it easier and faster to build by pausing the code and working with the states and with the industry to streamline it.
5: Today's speech is unlikely to be the last time that migration levels are linked to housing in the lead-up to the next federal election.
4: Diana Damjanovic. The Anti-Semitism Royal Commission has heard evidence that gun clubs could be trained to detect signs their members are becoming radicalised. A gun club official told the hearing in Sydney that the organisations are ideally positioned to notice the warning signs. Our senior correspondent Barbara Miller has been at the hearing.
10: Yes, the commission heard from Daniel Gregg. He's a registered psychologist and we were told a secretary at a gun club. And he said that clubs were often the first point of call for someone seeking to get a firearms license and accompanied that person through the licensing process. And in his view, there was an opportunity there if you could train gun organisation members to notice early warning signs of radicalisation. They could refer these people or contact appropriate helplines themselves. And he said that you could possibly prevent further radicalisation. And Daniel Gregg said at his club he's worked on a structured, what he called, behavioural screening process for new members.
11: We don't want bad actors in our organisations for the same way that pubs don't want brawlers inside, is because we wear the collective consequences if something goes wrong. Seeing some of the incidences that have occurred over the years, that clubs are often called to coronial inquests, and the last thing I wanted to do was be called to a coronial inquest and I hadn't done enough.
10: Now, Commissioner Virginia Bell said another option might be, in her words, to have fewer people in the tent. She put it to the witness that it could perhaps be better if there were simply more restrictions around people obtaining weapons of the kind used in the Bondi terrorist attack. Daniel Gregg said that he thought you would still have people who would meet the requirements for a license, they would come through, and then they could subsequently be vulnerable to radicalisation. and he said there was no mechanism, for example, at licence renewal to check whether that had

0: happened.
1: And I understand the Commission's also heard a call today for a national awareness campaign around recognising violent extremism in the community. Who made that call?
0: This was Michelle Grossman. She's a terrorism studies researcher at Deakin University. And she said that Australia had had great success in national campaigns around recognising domestic violence, for example, and for people to know where to turn to. And she talked about the need for a saturation campaign across all media to provide information about what's called the Step Together helpline. That's now a national helpline. And it's designed for the family or friends of people where there are concerns that they may be vulnerable towards radicalisation. And Michelle Grossman said it was crucial to raise awareness of where people could turn if they had those concerns.
2: Violent extremists do not arrive here from another planet. They are not beamed down on a spaceship. They are ordinary people in our communities, in our families, in our workplaces, and in our schools. And if we do not have the public awareness to be able to recognize and take steps towards addressing the harms on many levels that they represent, then I believe we are doing ourselves a national disservice.
0: And Michelle Grossman said some people favoured a targeted awareness campaign. She said she thought we were past the point of that approach. She called it a softly, softly approach. And she said that recent horrific events had really brought that home to her. She also talked about the need, if people are trying to report a concern, they shouldn't be bounced around from agency to agency, from phone number to phone number, having to tell their story again and again. And she said she'd done research into this, and it made people feel that they can't be helped and made them feel that they weren't doing something worthwhile and that they might give up the attempt to try and report their concerns. So she said there was a real need for triaging at a central point of contact.
1: Barbara Miller reporting from the Royal Commission on Anti-Semitism and Social Cohesion sitting in Sydney. This is PM. I'm Samantha Donovan. Just a reminder, you can hear all our programs live or later on ABC Listen. More than 8 million Australian households have now filled out their census forms, either online or on paper. The Australian Bureau of Statistics says that's two-thirds of forms done, a better result than at this stage 5 years ago. But if you haven't got around to it, there is still time. Dr. David Gruen is the Chief Statistician at the Bureau.
3: The household hasn't done the form. They need not worry. It's completely fine for them to fill it in over the next several days. After the end of the week, we will start following up with households that have not completed the form and encourage them to do so. There's been quite a lot of discussion about the fact that there can be a fine. We are very reluctant to fine people. We want as many people as possible to fill in the census, and the fine is very much a last resort, and we do not resort to fining people until we've given them ample opportunity.
1: So when you say you contact people, do you write to them or is it a door knock?
3: Mostly it'll be a field officer door knocking.
1: So how much is the fine for not filling out the census, and in what sort of cases would you levy that fine?
3: I think it's $300 a day from when we start legal proceedings. But as I say, it's very much a last resort.
1: Dr. Groom, when your ABS staff speak to people who haven't filled out the census and are perhaps refusing to do so, what are the most common reasons they give?
3: It's a pretty tiny minority of people who refuse, and it's a range of different things. I think it's partly that people say this is information that they don't want to share, and we do our best to explain that there are benefits to the whole community in having a very high response rate. It feeds into decision-making about the shape of electorates, about GST distribution, about infrastructure and social spending, but also community organisations use it to provide services.
1: I think we've seen a rise in the sovereign citizen movement since the last census 5 years ago, people who reject the government and the laws of the land. Is that a trend the ABS is observing?
3: We are definitely seeing some of that. We don't know how material it is, but we have definitely seen sovereign citizens telling us that they're not going to fill in the form.
1: So you're collecting information about our ages, our housing, health, education, to feed into all those decisions, as you say. As I filled out my form, I was wondering, why do you actually need our names?
3: There are two main reasons why we collect people's name. The first is we want to make sure that we capture everyone. So it's a little known fact that after we run the census, we then run a survey to check whether we've missed anyone. So we can do that best when we pick someone randomly and go and talk to them. We can join them up with the census using their name. And the second is we want to be able to build family structures in dwellings. So by having people's names, we then can make the link. So, you know, person one, what relationship are you to person one? And using people's names makes that an easier process for people. But as I said, the names are simply for us to give higher quality statistical information, and we strip them off the moment we don't need them. Traditionally, we've always done it this way, and it may be that we're dealing with a society that's getting more suspicious. I think people have trusted us that we will protect that privacy and not release this information, and we certainly never have.
1: I think a lot of people these days are worried about having their personal information hacked on a computer system. What measures has the ABS put in place to make sure our personal information from the census can't be accessed by bad actors?
3: If you remember 10 years ago, there was an outage on the night of the census. And as a result of that, recommendations were made so that we enhance the cybersecurity of the census. And one of those recommendations was that we work hand in glove with the Australian Cybersecurity Centre, which is the government's experts on cybersecurity.
1: Getting back to the name issue, there's a section of the census that you can tick to consent to having your details made public by the National Archives in 99 years.
3: Yes.
1: Does that mean your name then gets reattached to your information?
3: Yes, so that is correct. For people who have consented to their information being given into the archives to be released in 99 years, it is the complete record, including their name. And we hand that over to the National Archives. And so we don't keep it ourselves. But obviously, in situations where people have consented to that information being released in 99 years' time.
1: But the National Archives holds that name and the information carefully, we would hope,
3: yes.
1: For 99
3: yes.
1: years?
3: Yes.
1: Dr. David Gruen is the Chief Statistician at the Australian Bureau of Statistics. And if you have any questions about the census, the number for the Census Contact Centre is 1800 181 227. That's 1800 181 227. A new report from the Online Hate Prevention Institute has revealed the disturbing extent of misogynistic harassment directed at women's rights advocates, including threats of rape and murder. The report was commissioned by the group Collective Shout and details how its members have been targeted by graphic violence cyber attacks. And it found the major social media platforms are doing little to address the problem. Sean Tarek Goodwin reports.
4: When the women's rights group Collective Shout launched a public push to combat violent, sexist content in video games, it was met by a torrent of threats and abuse. The group's campaigns manager, Caitlin Roper, spoke in Parliament House in Canberra this morning.
5: The reality is that many of our abusers are regular men. Men who aren't ashamed to threaten to rape us, hunt us down and kill us from their actual social media accounts, with their real names attached, and profile pictures showing them smiling alongside their wives and children, sometimes daughters.
4: She was addressing an event marking a year since the onset of the campaign. Dr. Patrick Scollier-Gray from the Online Hate Prevention Institute was commissioned to write a report on their experience.
6: The abuse of Collective Shout involved large numbers of abuse participants from all over the world, and it relied on the indifference of an immense and mostly silent passive majority.
4: The report found the abuse was fuelled by disinformation and misogyny, aided by tech companies being unwilling or unable to stop it.
6: Platform moderation systems systems proved inadequate, disinformation spread faster than corrections, abusive material remained online long enough to create the appearance of public consensus. The victims found very few, if any, meaningful avenues for redress.
4: Women in other aspects of public life have also reported similar organised online attacks. A new report by political advocacy group Women for Election found 90% of women who hold or are running for a position in government experienced online abuse or intimidation. It found 82% of female politicians have changed their behaviour because of the abuse, and about half have questioned whether to run again. One of the women speaking up about it is Victorian Animal Justice MP Georgie Purcell.
7: I receive a large, quite high volume of online abuse and misogyny and sexist comments. They range from, I guess, blatant disrespect all the way up to rape and death threats.
4: She says she's even had to allocate staff to monitor the abuse.
7: Disagreeing with politicians is a fundamentally important part of our democracy. All that we ask is that people do it in the way that they do for men, which is to criticise the decisions that they make in Parliament, question their policies, give them feedback on decisions that they've made. But all too often for me, in fact, more often than not, it goes into how I look, what I wear.
4: Ms. Purcell says it's a deterrent for young women looking to participate in politics.
7: I don't just worry that the behaviour towards me turns women away. I know that it does. People say to me every single day, and that's fundamentally bad for democracy. The people that suffer are our own communities because they're not getting the best representation.
4: She says she thinks the problem would be reduced if there were tougher penalties and if people had to show their real identities online.
7: Accounts should be linked to individuals and proven as such. Certainly my experience, a lot of these accounts are established accounts but under fake names or require a lot of investigation to find out who they are.
4: Romola Hollywood is the Director of Local Government New South Wales.
8: I've experienced that myself. I'm a serving councillor and deputy mayor in the Blue Mountains, and I think it's something that's, happening, not in isolated communities. It's happening across New South Wales. It's happening across Australia.
4: She also wants the government to do more.
8: You want to report, so you report, and then it seems to continue. And sometimes people are doing it behind an anonymous or fake profile.
4: The eSafety Commissioner, Julie Inman-Grant, has been calling for more safeguards to protect women online and says the technology industry needs to step up to stop these platforms from being weaponised.
1: Sean Tarek Goodwin reporting. Thanks for being with me for PM this evening. I'm Samantha Donovan. The podcast of the full program is available on ABC Listen. And we'll be back at the same time tomorrow. Good night.

0: ABC News. Good evening. I'm Michael Bausch. An internal rift has emerged in the federal opposition over how aggressively a future coalition government should cut immigration numbers. Isabella Tolhurst reports.
1: Shadow Housing Minister Andrew Bragg delivered a speech to the National Press Club today where he suggested net migration could be reduced from the current 300,000 to around 180,000. He said modest reductions to international students, working holidaymakers and post-study work visas could help achieve that. But several senior opposition sources have told the ABC this was not an agreed Liberal Party position and didn't reflect the views of the Shadow Cabinet. The party plans to tie migration intake to housing completions, but say they've not yet decided which visa programs would be the focus of any cuts.
0: The Queensland government has brushed off concerns over prison capacity as it considers widening its crime crackdown. A proposal for mandatory jail time for young offenders who breach bail could be expanded to cover adult re-offenders too. North Queensland MPs have spearheaded the Get Tough campaign. Deputy Premier Jared Blais says the government will always prioritise community safety ahead of the comfort of lawbreakers.
2: Our priority is victims of crime and Queenslanders, not offenders sleeping on mattresses in prison cells. The best way for offenders not to worry about going to jail and worry about their food or their accommodation in jail is don't commit the crime in the first place.
0: Overseas, the death toll in Colombia's earthquake-ravaged west has now passed 250 as desperate survivors face a second night sleeping out in the open. Jono Wakely reports.
3: Rescuers have pulled out a woman who had spent 36 hours trapped under the rubble of a toppled hotel in the city of Pereira. In the area where the operation was carried out, rescue teams and volunteers had spent all day working tirelessly to find survivors. The magnitude 7.4 quake was the most devastating to strike Colombia this century, tearing through its coffee-growing heartland, leaving apartment blocks, homes, schools and health centres damaged or flattened. The quake struck just days after the inauguration of new president Abelardo de la Espriella, who travelled to the affected regions and promised economic support to people who lost their homes.
0: Traditional owners on Cape York are celebrating after finally winning a historic land rights battle that's dragged on for 30 years. The federal court went to the remote community of Woodjul Woodjul today to officially recognise native title over a large stretch of rainforest and coastline. The landmark ruling covers iconic spots like the Daintree and Cape Tribulation, giving the eastern Gooku Yalanji people a direct say over their country. Local elder Francis Walker says it's been a long time coming.
4: This has been a journey that's been carried by many people who have passed on, but there's still more work to continue from this day forward for the young generation to develop our bubu, which is land in our language.
0: British driver Andy Green has notched another world land speed record. The 64-year-old retired fighter pilot hit a staggering 654 kilometres an hour in a hydrogen-powered vehicle at the famous Bonneville Salt Flats in Utah in the US. Green also holds the absolute world land speed record. He set that three decades ago by driving a jet-powered car through the sound barrier. To cricket, and Australian captain Pat Cummins says the heavy schedule ahead means players who missed out on the Darwin test will be needed sooner rather than later. Selectors have made some big calls for the match against Bangladesh starting tomorrow, dropping Scott Boland for the returning Josh Hazlewood. Cummins says it was tough delivering the news to Boland, but says his chance will come.
5: It's one of those ones where there's not much you can say to Scotty other than obviously there's a lot of cricket coming up. But he knows his worth and how good he is, and yeah, I'm sure he'll be out there at some point pretty soon.
0: Turning to the weather now for Queensland, a few showers tomorrow for the far north coast and central districts, mostly fine elsewhere. Some morning frost for the southern and central interior and fog about the north tropical coast. Brisbane, 11 to 24. Ipswich, 6 to 24. The Sunshine Coast, 11 to 23. The Gold Coast, 10 to 23. Partly cloudy about the southeast on Friday, a shower or two for Saturday and Sunday. On Moreton Bay, west to southwesterlies, 15 to 20 knots. This is ABC News.
6: More Australians are abandoning city life for the regions, with a recent regional movers index finding moves to the country had hit record levels, putting pressure on housing. Today, how mortgage stress is becoming increasingly common amongst retirees in the regions.
7: Well, I guess right across the country, and particularly here in the Gold Coast, we're knowing that this is not just an issue that's impacting the bottom two income quintiles anymore. Increasingly, it's right across the income spectrum. People in their 50s, 60s and 70s now retiring with mortgage debt, and housing stress is pretty common in most parts of the country.
6: And how a plan hatched over a beer ended in an historic hot air balloon ride over Australia's largest inland lake, Katitanda Lake Eyre.
8: The biggest question was, what happens if you land in the lake? Realistically, there's no more danger of that, really, than an airplane running out of fuel and having to land in the lake. Whilst it looked a little bit hairy, it was quite measured, but we had to do a lot of research and work to see if we could do it and to eventually pull it off. You know, there's quite a few moving parts.
6: I'm Sinead Mangan, and this is Australia Wide, coming to you from Whadjuk Country, Perth. Australians in their 50s are taking drastic measures to try to crack into the soaring housing market. Those who do break in then face the prospect of retiring with mortgage debt, increasing the risk of homelessness later in life. Emily Dobson reports from the Gold Coast in Queensland.
9: At 53 years old, John Atwood's dream of owning a slice of the Gold Coast is still just out of reach.
10: And having grown up in the street we're now living in, we've seen the whole, like, we've seen it go from bugger all to, like, astronomical prices in our area.
9: John's owned homes in the past interstate, but a move to the Sunshine State delivered a new hurdle. He and his wife had to take a drastic step and move in with his 80-year-old mother.
10: I think we anticipated maybe spending a couple of months at my mum's place, and then

0: If we had gone on the standard rental market, I doubt we would have anything left over.
1: If he does secure a mortgage, the working years left to pay it off are running out.
0: Yeah, like I said, I think we may be able to do it next year, but you know, age 53, my wife's a bit younger, but it does concern me going into retirement that that would probably not have paid off a place, and that's even after previously owning a place.
1: Peak housing body National Shelter estimates by 2031 about 440,000 older households will be unable to find or afford suitable housing. CEO Jackson Hills says more people are heading towards retirement with major debt.
2: Well, I guess right across the country, in particular here in the Gold Coast, we're knowing that this is not just an issue that's impacting the bottom two income quintiles anymore. Increasingly, it's right across the income spectrum. People in their 50s, 60s and 70s now retiring with mortgage debt, and housing stress is pretty common in most parts of the country.
1: For Mr. Hills, that's a cause for concern.
2: The biggest concern is that the rates are starting to increase. As house prices are increasing, even though we've seen some modest stabilisation recently, it's still beyond the reach of most incomes. Key there is not just what house prices are doing, but also how they compare to average incomes. That's where we've seen the biggest escalation. And so people on lower incomes are being forced to make decisions on whether they relocate from inner city urban areas out to the fringes, and even in some cases out to the regions as well.
1: Bond University property expert Dr. Jahari Amar says John's decision to live at home and save is prudent, and others in his shoes are following suit.
3: I mean, it is actually common and it's rising, and the key issue is we have been seeing that the ownership is just decreasing in the Gold Coast and Queensland overall. So the ABS statistic of 1996 did show that ownership was at 80%, but by 2021 it has dropped 72%. So you can see that is showing that people are being affected by cost of living.
1: Interstate, some governments have been working to make things easier for buyers. In the ACT, the stamp duty concession was expanded to all first home buyers, as well as those out of the market for 5 or more years. But Dr. Amar is sceptical of this being used as a fix.
3: Yes, it could work, but if we don't have more housing, that's just not going to help in a way. So let's say there were 100 people that could afford, but now with abolition of stamp duty and everything, there are 150, but we're still are competing for 50 homes. Obviously, those 150 people would be able to outbid each other, so price will go up. So again, it's making sure there's a balance between supply and demand.
1: For now, a slight dip in the market is giving John hope he'll soon be able to have a place of his own.
0: We look probably next year or something like that, and for us, good sign the house prices are sort of coming down a bit.
4: John Attwood speaking to Emily Dobson on the Gold Coast of Queensland.
5: ABC Australia-wide.
4: Experts say a spate of whale strandings in Queensland over the weekend is a natural result of a healthy and thriving whale population. The natural instinct of many is to leap in to help, but this could be putting both the whale and humans at risk. So what should you do if you find a whale in trouble? James Taylor has the story.
6: At Woothimba Creek on the west coast of Gari, formerly known as Fraser Island, a group of locals and holidaymakers band together to save a stranded humpback whale calf.
7: We're actually going to have a look at a fishing spot. As we got towards the mouth of the creek, we noticed that there was this large mass on the sandbank. We actually thought it had unfortunately passed away, but it took a breath and I was like, no, it's alive.
6: Harvey Bay resident Kim Ralph was one of the rescuers. Her first thought upon realising the whale was in distress was to leap into action.
7: I need to get out of the boat. I have a very, very soft spot for animals, and to see an animal in distress, it just breaks my heart. Even standing there bucketing the water, like the feeling in your heart, all you could do was just keep it wet.
6: Being completely unprepared for what to do to save a whale, one of the group called the Queensland Parks and Wildlife Service for advice.
7: I hadn't even thought about rescuing a whale. They just said just to try our best to keep it wet until they arrived, but be wary that it is a large animal, so we just kept our distance. People need to know these things because they could jump in the water and there could already be a shark there. But I do think that we do need more awareness. There's lots of awareness about our dingoes on Fraser, but there's no awareness about if you possibly come in contact with a whale.
6: It was one of a spate of whale strandings over the past week. On Sunday, SeaWorld rescued two whales off the Gold Coast after they became entangled in fishing gear.
8: That's on, that's on, that's cut!
9: Woo-hoo! Yee-hee! Yee-hee! Come on, here!
8: Whale is free. We can confirm 100%.

0: the loss of any individual whale is a terrible tragedy, but it's a very natural occurrence. It will happen. And because of the numbers and the increasing numbers, it may happen with greater frequency.
1: Dr. Wally Franklin is a marine scientist and adjunct fellow with the University of the Sunshine Coast. His research has shown the Australian humpback population has rebounded after being on the brink of extinction.
0: By the early 60s, because of devastating whaling in Antarctica, the population, which we then believed to be about 30,000, was reduced to only 150 individuals survived. But between early 1960s and the early 1990s, they clawed their way back to about 1,000 whales. And then during the 1990s and 2000, they've just made a super recovery. And currently, we estimate there's now in excess of 50,000 whales in the eastern Australian population. The normal survival rate of a mature humpback population is about 96% survive in any one year. So about 4% of that 50,000 will die of a variety of causes during any one season. And here along the upper east coast, along the Queensland coast, that usually occurs with whales getting caught in shallow waters and stranding. And that's already occurred several times here in Hervey Bay during the current whale watch season.
1: Dr. Franklin says Ms. Ralph and the other rescuers did the right thing in keeping their distance and calling the authorities.
0: The whales have very large tail flukes, which if you were to get in the way of one, could be lethal. And it's very important also not to touch a stranded whale or dolphin, because human viruses can be transmitted, and similarly viruses from the whale could be transmitted back to humans. That's the reason that's really important to get immediately in touch with parks, so parks can be on the scene and guiding what's going on in terms of doing the best to rescue the stranded whale.
1: In a statement, a Queensland Environment Department spokesperson says the safest way to help a stranded whale is to keep your distance and report the sighting via the Kew Wildlife app.
2: I know this is not the right thing to say, but...
1: Back in Hervey Bay, Ms. Ralph is elated that everyone involved in the rescue is safe and sound.
3: It was a very good feeling to know that it was able to swim away after being on land for so long, and to know that its mum was still there waiting. We did the best that we could do to try to save him, and we hope he's still happily swimming around out there.
4: What a great story. Hervey Bay whale rescuer Kim Ralph. Ending that story there from James Taylor.
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4: Last night, all Australians sat down to fill the census. Why bother was a question for my team, but as I explained, last night's snapshot of Australia will inform billions of dollars in government spending and shape essential services for Australians for years to come. Which brings me to our next story about a decision made a long time ago in Canberra that shaped the future of the Northern Territory. 100 years ago, politicians in Canberra decided to split the territory in two. They made Newcastle Waters the capital of a brand new territory called Northern Australia. This raises an obvious question. Why? Luckily, there's a group of amateur historians keeping this story alive. Tom Robinson went to Newcastle Waters to meet them.
6: I'm walking along a gravel road that leads to the historic township of Newcastle Waters. It's a ghost town. No one's lived here for decades, but imagine an alternate reality where the Northern Territory's Parliament House, Supreme Court, and administrator are all right here in the Barkly. 100 years ago, the federal government planned to make this a reality.
7: How in the hell could that happen? But I just think it's a fantastic story, which you, if you're at a quiz night and it came up, we could win the competition.
6: Wayne Craft is an amateur historian from Alice Springs. He says back in 1926, politicians in Canberra thought Newcastle Waters was ideally placed to be the seat of government for a new territory called Northern Australia. Politicians were keen to develop the region and picked Newcastle Waters because it was a junction point for stock routes in the area, like the famous Murrinjay Track. There was also no road access to Darwin at the time.
7: So we're here 100 years after a federal act of parliament, which basically opened up the territory. They split the territory up into two. It's called the Northern Australia Act, and they split the territory up to Central Australia, where the capital, of course, was, would you believe, Alice Springs, and they nominated, they gazetted that North Australia, the capital being here at Newcastle Waters at the expense of Darwin. Back 100 years ago, this Newcastle Waters interfaced with the droving stories, the Overland Telegraph line, and there was no Stuart Highway to Darwin. So the only access from Darwin by road through Newcastle Waters and down through to South Australia was via the maintenance track of the Overland Telegraph line.
6: In the end, the idea never really got off the ground, and it was abandoned at the height of the Great Depression in 1931.
7: Darwin always retained its position as the capital of the Northern Territory. You know, decisions made in Canberra don't often resonate here in the Territory, even to this day. So believe it or not, I wasn't around then to answer that question specifically. No, however, it didn't happen. It probably never was. But I just think it's a wonderful part of the Northern Territory history that no one really knows about.
6: It was a sliding doors moment for Newcastle Waters. These days it's a collection of rusty old sheds, as well as the old pub and local shop. There's a small school for remote Aboriginal communities, but there's no residents. In its heyday, though, Newcastle Waters was a hive of activity, full of drovers and stockmen passing through the town as they took thousands of cattle along the local stock routes. Roger Steele was one of these drovers. In the 1950s, he helped take nearly 1,400 head of cattle from Wave Hills Station all the way to Queensland.
8: I was working in Camelwheel as a young drover, a young hand, and a fella called Piccadilly Willits said, "You better come with me. I'm going out to Wave Hill to get the bullocks, to pick up the bullocks." So we, in 1956, early in the season, about April, May, we started riding out. It took 6 weeks to ride all the way out to Wave Hill. So we get out there and we collected, or we took in charge, 1,350 wild bullocks. And the drover and I and the other four guys, there's only six people in the cab. And we started moving them towards Queensland. And we went through some pretty rough country, but we were very good with the cattle. We were keeping them calm, keeping them well fed, and keeping them with good water, and we got through. In fact, we had extra numbers when we got to the railhead in Djarra in Queensland.
6: He remembers Newcastle Waters as a town where drovers could take a break, relax, and replenish their supplies.
8: I do remember that Mr. and Mrs. Sargent had the hotel, and it was a place where some of the drovers unfortunately stopped and had a drink. But it was there. It was a very important part of what we, you know, part of our life.
6: Droving was dangerous work. The outback heat alone could be fatal. But maybe the most dangerous task was gathering cattle after a sudden stampede, which the drovers said happened a lot on the Murrinjay. Roger's job was to take care of the camp's horses. And he has vivid memories of negotiating the dense scrub of the Murrinjay in the dark in the early hours of every morning.
8: We had to get through the Murrinjay, so that's scary. All that scrub out there. And if the cattle rush, what are you going to do, for God's sake? Well, I was quite experienced for a 16-year-old. I'd been working for 3 years on another station west of Victoria River Downs. And so I fancied myself, and I was in charge of the horses. I had 47 horses, and every morning at 5 o'clock, the boss had come to my swag and kick me in the ribs and said, "Get out and get the horses." So I'd go out to where the bells were. Some of the horses had ding, ding, ding bells, and I'd find them all in the dark. But before I left, I had to light the fire, make sure the fire was flickering. When I went out there, I could look back and say, "Oh, that's where I've got to bring them back." 47 horses in the dark.
6: Roger's stories and other tales from the Territory are a passion for history buffs like Wayne Craft. He's got a group of friends together called Mates of the Murrinjay. They want to bring new life to Newcastle Waters and make it a tourist attraction. And who knows, maybe 100 years later, Canberra's big dreams for Newcastle Waters could finally be realised.
7: Well, our main goal is to, through the Mates of the Murrinjay project, is to find the funding for an interpretive signage strategy for the whole township. Take you back in history, so there might be a vacant block of dirt, but you go into the QA card and there's photos of the building that was there 80 years ago or whatever, and then tell the story so people can absorb the history And then so they've lost a day by that stage, or half a day, so they're spending more money in the more time in the territory. If we can get tourism tourists to stay an extra day in the territory, that's money for everyone.
4: Wayne Crafty Craft speaking to Tom Robinson from the front bar of the Newcastle Waters pub. Plenty of tourists have been heading to Outback South Australia to fly over Katithanda Lake Eyre this year, but only one group has done it in hot air balloons. A crew from Victoria made history, flying two balloons in a nearly four-hour flight across the inland lake, believed to be the first to do such a crossing. Steve Timmis, crew chief for one of the balloons, says it all started with a plan hatched over a couple of beers.
9: Turned a little bit around to the right up here.
10: When his flights to Europe got cancelled, Steve Timmis started brainstorming holiday ideas a little closer to home.
11: I was in the pub with son-in-law Ben, and I said, I reckon I'm going to go up to Lake Eyre and have a look at that while it's full. And I said, I reckon you should come up and we could fly a balloon across it. And he'd already had a few beers, and he had just agreed instantly with that.
10: Beers turned into research, and soon enough, there was a genuine plan in place, and two hot air balloon crews roped in. Cut to the beginning of August, and Mr. Timmis and a few teammates began the trip to William Creek, giving themselves 2 weeks to wait out the perfect conditions.
11: The first week, just nothing was happening, so we just hung around Flinders Ranges and took our time to get up there until the weather started to look okay.
10: The rest of the crew travelled to William Creek from Melbourne and Mildura for a Saturday morning takeoff, just as a major weather event was reaching the state.
11: Now, all was sort of going well, we're okay, we were mildly worried about the weather, but overnight the winds come up severely, as did the rain.
10: At a 5 a.m. team briefing on Saturday, things were not looking good.
11: Murray Airport was shut. They couldn't get off the ground. We were having gusting up to 30 knot winds, which was way too fast for us to set up a balloon. Like, impossible to do.
10: With a post-flight drive to Murray and a downpour on the way, at 6 o'clock, they pulled the pin.
11: We sort of left the balloons half packed up in a slight slimmer of hope that this might be something. But no, we had decided to pull the pin, and it was better to get out of that country while we could.
10: At 6:30, the glimmer of hope got brighter when Outback pilot Trevor Wright gave them some valuable local knowledge.
11: Trevor said, listen, at sun up, usually for half an hour or 45 minutes, there's always a bit of a lull out there. Then he was right. About 7 o'clock, the wind just died down almost enough. It was still too windy to set up, but we thought, well, we'll roll out the balloons anyway. So we're ready to go, because if there was a window, it was only going to be 10 or 15 minutes, and we needed to be able to get the balloons up and blow them up very quickly. And as luck would have it, that's exactly what happened.
10: After months of planning and a stressful takeoff, the two balloons soared to the sky, flying over the view of a lifetime. Despite the winds at ground level, everything was smooth sailing.
11: Once they got up a little bit, it was going the right way to go out above the main lake. We got sort of three quarters of the way across that. Then the guys dropped down and were able to come across Lake Eyre South as well, and right over the top of Murray, man, and actually landed right on the Unadatta track.
10: The flight took 3 hours and 40 minutes, covering 183 kilometres. The balloons reached speeds of about 80 kilometres per hour and soared to around 2,740 metres.
11: It was truly a great experience. It was really an emotional, traumatic, anxiety, very depressed early in the morning when we weren't going, but just so happy. So relieved that we got it done.
10: Believed to be the first such flight over the inland lake, there was no shortage of naysayers in the lead-up.
11: The biggest question was, what happens if you land in the lake? Realistically, there's no more danger of that, really, than of an airplane running out of fuel and having to land in the lake. Whilst it looked a little bit hairy, it was quite measured, but we had to do a lot of research and work to see if we could do it and to eventually pull it off. You know, there's quite a few moving parts. The most dangerous part of the whole mission was being left in the pub unsupervised until the weather came good.
4: Steve Timmis ending that story there from Isabella Kelly. The Mount Isa Rodeo in Queensland is one of the biggest events on the Outback calendar, and it's more than just big buckles and bull rides. It's where a love of the sport is passed from one generation to the next. Behind the shoots, our reporter, Kavina Kumar, found herself with an unexpected reporting partner. Young cowboy Elias Woorman introduced her to some of his rodeo heroes and wasn't afraid to ask the big questions. He's quite the chap.
12: Bronin Crawley from Yass, New South Wales. I'm a bareback rider. If you don't get nervous, then you really shouldn't be doing it. But we kind of after riding for a while, you sort of turn that nerve into adrenaline and just go on with it. I try to think of it like a life or death situation, and the only way I'm going to win is if I stay on.
13: And what keeps you riding?
12: My family, definitely. I got one of my boys with me now. He travelled all the

0: Hi, Uppy with me. He's standing here with me now, helped me on my horse and about to put a show on.
1: Hi, I'm Elias Lerman and I'm behind the shoots just to interview you from ABC News. What's your name and what do you do?
2: My name is Kylie Vonhoff and I'm the 2026 Zonta Charity Queen.
1: I heard that you raised the most amount of money for a donation. How'd you do it?
2: I did. I raised just over $134,000 for the SES, and it was just lots of hard work and a very big support system and support group.
1: Is there any other stuff that you love to do, like going on the ride? Because I spent all my money on them.
2: My kids spent all my money on them, so I've got no money left to go on them.
1: Any advice for a young cowboy coming up?
2: Stay in school and keep trying. I'm back to riding after over 10 years off, so I'm just excited to do it. I'm telling myself if I don't do it now, I won't ever do it. And I take a deep breath and I let the nerves just take me.
3: My name's Leanne Caban.
1: What are you doing here?
3: I'm roping tonight and I won the round of the barrel racing today. My horse in the barrel race today, he was that fast, I had to really hang on.
1: That is awesome. Have you ever got injured doing this?
3: Not exactly at a rodeo, but at home on young horses, yes, but that's part of it.
1: What keeps you riding?
3: I just love the adrenaline rush we get when we go fast.
1: Any advice to cowboys my age?
3: Well, I just say, have a go. Why not?
1: G'day, my name's Elias Wehrman and I'm here to interview you. What are you doing here?
4: I just come to watch a bull riding.
1: Did you do any bull riding?
4: No, I did, but the bull riding's not... They haven't got that fast the bull, so I didn't worry about putting my name down.
1: Do you like riding in general?
4: No, I do like riding. I'd normally ride every weekend, but yeah, just whenever a weekend come up, I'll go there, mate, and just hook straight in.
1: Do you think if you had a chance, you would ride in one of the biggest competitions?
4: Oh yeah, if I don't win it on the weekend, there's something wrong. So
1: I love your hat.
5: Beauty. Thank you.
6: Well, he's definitely a natural. That's young cowboy Elias Wehrman with his ABC mentor, Kavina Kumar, at the Mount Isa Rodeo. And that is Australia-wide for today. I'm Sinead Mangan. It's been lovely to have your company. Cheerio.

0: ABC News, good evening. I'm Michael Bausch. A defence barrister has questioned a key witness about his past drug use during cross-examination in a North Queensland triple murder trial. Emily Anderson reports.
1: 63-year-old Darryl Valroy Young is standing trial in the Townsville Supreme Court this week for the alleged murders of couple Mervyn and Marie Schwartz and Miss Schwartz's son Graham Tighe and the attempted murder of Miss Schwartz's other son Ross Tighe at Bogie, west of Bowen, in August 2022. Witness Ross Tighe told the court he saw Mr Young shoot his family and that he was also shot in the stomach following a dispute. During cross-examination today, barrister Anthony Kimmins questioned Mr Tighe about his relationship with his former partner, his previous drug usage and a previous charge of obstructing a police officer. The trial continues.
0: Police say it's still too early to determine a motive in the alleged domestic violence murder of a woman south of Brisbane. The 27-year-old died at a Slacks Creek home early yesterday. Emergency services had been called there after reports of an assault. Her 37-year-old ex-partner has been charged and he's due in court tomorrow. Detective Inspector Ian Galpin says first responders did all they could.
2: Both police and paramedics commenced CPR for a period of time, but unfortunately that woman could not be saved. Police subsequently arrested a 37-year-old Slacks Creek man and declared a crime scene.
0: Federal prosecutors have told a Sydney court that preparing the terror case against the accused Bondi Beach mass shooter involves an unprecedented volume of evidence. Sarah Gerethy reports.
3: Naveed Akram is facing 78 charges over the Bondi Beach terror attack, where 15 people attending a Jewish Hanukkah festival were shot dead in December. During a brief mention at Downing Centre local court this morning, Commonwealth Prosecutor Danielle New said the case involves 800 witness statements, ballistics evidence and significant data that has already been downloaded from seven electronic devices. She said before prosecutors can proceed to committal, data from a further 12 devices, an improvised explosive device report and medical records all need to be reviewed. The matter was adjourned until the 28th of October.
0: Meantime, police have dropped all domestic violence charges against Bondi terror attack hero Ahmed

0: Ahmed. The 44-year-old earned international praise after confronting and disarming one of the gunmen during the mass shooting. He previously pleaded not guilty to assaulting and intimidating his father at a home in Sydney's southwest. A court withdrew that case today after the defence agreed to a 12-month apprehended violence order. Embattled New Zealand Prime Minister Christopher Luxon has clung to power after staring down a second closed-door mutiny by colleagues in just 4 months. William Howard Evans reports.
1: Mr. Luxon emerged in Wellington's banquet hall after an hours-long meeting with MPs to insist his caucus is united and confirming he will stay on as National Party leader. It's the second confidence vote he survived this year amid a series of missteps and internal clashes. Last week, in a live radio interview, he said he was open to a referendum on the country's electoral system without first discussing the idea with his colleagues. During today's media conference, which lasted less than a minute, Mr. Luxon says the caucus is determined to win the upcoming November election with a focus on fixing the basics.
0: To sport, and the Gold Coast Suns insist they're under zero pressure ahead of Saturday's AFLQ clash at the Gabba. The team is aiming to build late season momentum, having finally snapped a 3-month winless drought last weekend. They have been better than their record suggests, with their past four matches decided by just under 13 points. Young gun Bodie Ulan says he's quietly confident of upsetting the Lions.
2: The mentality is really positive. We're ready for the challenge. Obviously coming off our first win in 11 weeks last week, so we're ready to take on Brisbane. They're in some great form, and we can't wait to go up to the Gabba on Saturday. And we've got a lot to play for still. I feel like these next 2 weeks in particular really set us up for 2027, so there's a lot on the line for us.
0: Queensland's weather, a few showers tomorrow for the far north and central districts, mostly fine elsewhere. Some morning frost for the southern and central interior and fog about the north tropical coast. Brisbane, 11 to 24. Ipswich, 6 to 24. The Sunshine Coast, 11 to 23. And the Gold Coast, 10 to 23. Partly cloudy in the southeast on Friday, a shower or two for the weekend. 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
5: With Kelly Higgins Devine this evening. Good to have you along. It is quiz time. Smart casual, where we test your smarts, but we like to keep it casual. The first question tonight, People's Day at the Ekka. How many people went to the show on People's Day last year? Was it around 60,000, around 70,000, or around 80,000? Around 60, 70 or 80,000 people. Have a crack. What do you have to lose? Give me a call and play the quiz tonight. 1300 222 612 for smart casual. Remembering the first person through, whether you get the question right or wrong, you get yourself a limited edition smart casual fridge magnet. Last person standing does as well. All right, tonight's temperatures around the state, they are a mixed bag. Starting in Charters Towers, 26 degrees. Cairns, Cooktown and Townsville on 22. 20 degrees at Mackay and 19 for Gladstone. Rockhampton on 20, Emerald 23. Longreach 16, Mount Isa 22 and Birdsville 16 degrees. It's 9 degrees at Charleville and Roma, however, 9 degrees at Charleville and Toowoomba, 11 at Roma, 18 degrees for Bundy, Sunshine Coast on 20 degrees, Gold Coast on 18, and Brisbane tonight on 16 degrees.
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5: Indeed, last night's banger or clanger was this little cracker.
6: Oh, we're not going to take it from Twisted Sister. Dee Snider admitting

that he based some of that song on O Come All Ye Faithful. O Come All Ye Faithful. You can hear it. Once you hear it, you can't unhear it. Tonight's song on the chopping block is from 1991. It samples songs from bands such as Deep Purple, Sugar Hill Gang, even Peter Sellers. It features Mick Jones from The Clash on lead vocals, and it was the other A-side when The Clash re-released Should I Stay or Should I Go. It reached number one in Australia. It's Big Audio Dynamite and Rush.

0: Okay, Rush by Big Audio Dynamite. What are you going to do with that one? You're going to banger that? You're going to clanger that? It's over to you, 0467 922 612. B for banger means you like that song. Maybe you love it. You want to keep it. But if you clanger it, it means you would prefer never to hear that song again, because if clanger wins, I ban it from the evening show. 0467 922 612. Get those votes in for banger or clanger.
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0: Keep in mind that if you play the quiz, then you go into the draw for one of Kelly's Aircar fun bags. We have four of them to give away on Thursday night. So what you've got to do is get your name into the draw, be part of the quiz. We've got an ABC shopping tote. I mean, hello, ABC merch. How often do you see that? We don't even see it often, let alone you. Then we snuck into the boss's office and purloined, took forever without them knowing, four of Jenny Woodward's 2027 special edition weather calendars. They are magnificent. Every year it gets better and better. Of course, it's a fundraiser for the Queensland Country Women's Association. Jen does an amazing job for them, and these calendars raise much-needed funds. But I have four of them, and I'll be slipping one of them into each of the bags. So, and Jenny is signing them as we speak. So, excellent. So there'll be one of those in there, a new release book for you as well. You'll get a smart casual fridge magnet, an evening's pen, evening's key ring. Then we've gone out and just we've got a few things that we thought were Eka related that you suggested might be fun. So there's a bubble wand in there, lollies, we've got chocolates, we've got Chupa Chups, we've got mints for you, bags of popcorn, a dodgy puzzle, and a very dodgy yo-yo. If you get one or two spins out of that yo-yo before it breaks, I'll be very surprised. We've got dodgy tattoos for you, dodgy little books of stickers. We've got tea bags we're going to put in as well. Got to remember that for tomorrow. Tea bags, lots of things in these Eka Show bags. So if you want one, you're going to have to get on the phone and be part of the quiz. Smart Casual.
4: Welcome to Smart Casual, the quiz that tests your smarts in a casual way. 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And now here's your host, the Queen of Queensland Evenings, Kelly Higgins Devine.
0: Oh, yeah. Johnny Manning, best intro in the business there. This is Smart Casual, the quiz, and kicking us off tonight, Gary at New Farm. Hello.
5: Hello. How are you?
0: I'm very well indeed. Now, our banger or clanger tonight is Rush by Big Audio Dynamite. Yeah. Banger? Clanger?
5: Banger.
0: Banger. Indeed.
5: Yeah, and first-time caller and long-time listener, and love hearing you. All the time. You make my night.
0: Oh, Gary, that's fantastic. Wait a minute. You're a first-time caller. You know what that means if you've been listening. You get the first-time caller fanfare.
5: Yeah.
0: Are you ready?
5: Yes.
0: Here we go. Congratulations on joining the Smart Casual Army.
5: Yeah.
0: Lauren, my producer, can attest to the fact that I conduct that music every time I play it. It's very, very sad, really. All right, Gary, did you go out to People's Day today at the Eka?
5: No, I went on Saturday and that was busy enough.
0: All righty then. What did you do?
5: I just went for the day. It was lovely.
0: Mm-hmm. Did you go on a ride?
5: No. Unfortunately, the Ek is getting smaller, so the crowds are getting bigger. That's awesome.
0: It feels a little bit claustrophobic, does it?
5: Correct.
0: Yeah. Yeah. You know, I reckon there's a point where you know you've become an adult when you no longer go to the Ek for the rides, you go for the pavilion.
5: Yeah, as I said, I've been going to the Ek for a long, long time, but just unfortunate that it's not going the right way, but what can you do? Progress.
0: This is it. Yeah. Well, it was People's Day today, as you know. Now, last year, because I haven't seen the figure for this year yet, last year, how many people enjoyed the show on People's Day? Was it around 60,000, around 70,000, or around 80,000? 60, 70, or 80?
5: I think it was 60,000.
0: 60,000? No, it wasn't. But, Gary, don't let that put you off calling next time.
5: I will.
0: I'm going to put you back to the lovely Lauren, and she will get your details. So because your first caller through, whether you get it right or wrong, you do get a limited edition smart casual fridge magnet.
5: Oh, that's what I wanted.
0: Excellent. You've got one.
5: Yeah, for that. Thank you.
0: Thank you, Gary. There's Gary at New Farm tonight. David. David, it says Victoria. Are you actually in Victoria or Vicky Point or...?
6: No, I'm in Kalamoa.
0: Oh, okay. Well, that's not Victoria either.
6: No, we're holidays. First time was a good show.
0: Oh, wait a minute. First time listener. Where are you from normally?
6: No, we're down in Victoria, so we don't sort of hear you guys down there.
0: Oh, okay. Wait a minute. Well, you get then the first time caller fanfare. Are you ready?
6: Yeah, go.
0: This is a lot for for my regular listeners to be like, how often are we going to hear the fanfare? As often as it takes. Here we go. We like everyone to feel spesh when they join the quiz.
6: That's great.
0: Indeed. All righty. We're still on the first question. Well, if you're not normally from around here, then this is going to be fun. People's Day at the Ekka. How many people enjoyed the show on People's Day last year? We know it wasn't 60,000. Was it around 70,000 or around 80,000?
6: I'll take a stab at 70,000.
0: And 70,000 is correct. Well done. That's a lot of people in one small place. The Melbourne show gets pretty packed, though, doesn't it?
6: It does, yes.
0: Yeah. You don't call it the Ekka, though.
6: No, we don't.
0: No.
6: We don't? No.
0: When I first got up here in the mid-'80s, I had no idea what the Ekka was. And, of course, my classmates looked at me like, well, you total moron. How can you not know? I was like, well, that's not what we call it. All right, we're up to question two. Now, David in Victoria, tonight's banger or clanger. Is this the first time you've ever heard the show itself?
6: It is, yeah.
0: Okay, well, I have a segment I call Banger or Clanger where you have to tell me whether a song is still good or whether it's now just a bit crap. Now, tonight's song is this one. Situation of Rush, Big Audio Dynamite. Rush for a change of bathroom. What do you think, Banger or Clanger?
6: Clanger.
0: Clanger. Ooh, David's gone clanger. You're not the only one tonight, can I just say. And if you're listening tonight, you haven't voted yet, do it. 0467922612. All right, David. Former TV presenter, now podcaster, Karl Stefanovic, was born on this day in 1974. What did Karl wear every day for a year and no one noticed?
6: Shorts.
0: You're going to go with shorts now. I can hear another voice in the. Are you in a car or at home?
6: No, it's my wife. Yep. My wife in the background.
0: Does your wife want to give another answer or is she?
7: I don't know. Not a clue.
0: We're going to go with shorts though. Now here we go. No, it wasn't shorts, unfortunately. But David, lovely to hear from you. Thank you.
6: No, thank you.
0: There we go. David in Victoria tonight. We're hearing from the Victorians. Excellent. We've got Andrew and Rascal. Hey, Andrew.
8: Good evening, Kelly. How are you tonight?
0: Excellent. Did you go to People's Day?
8: No, I don't go to the Ekka.
0: Oh, that's right. We talked about this last night. You were like, no, I'm not going to that nonsense.
8: Well, we're not even walking tonight. It's raining.
0: Oh, is it?
8: Yeah.
0: Oh, of course, in the rarefied air of the ABC, I can't see a thing, so. Indeed. Okay, so not even on an evening constitutional.
8: No. Oh, it's just rain here at my feet going, what's going on?
0: Yeah, that's it. It's like it's raining. Girl, I'm a dog. Get out there. Yeah. Right, now, former TV presenter, now podcaster, Carl Stefanovic. It's happy birthday, Carl. But what did he wear every day for a year and no one noticed?
8: I believe it was his same suit.
0: It was. He wore the same blue suit because he was so angry that the female presenters were getting judged on what they wore. They'd get a slew of emails every day telling them what they did right or wrong. And yet nobody noticed that he wore the same suit, except on a couple of days where it couldn't be helped, every day for a year. It says something, doesn't it?
8: Yes.
0: About the different standards.
8: It's one of the few things that I admire about Carl.
0: Yeah, it actually was a very good thing to do. Like, I'll just wear it for a day or two and see what happens. And then it turned into a week and a month. And then it was like, well, let's see how long we can keep this going. All right, question three. Now, tonight's banger or clanger? Rush?
8: Clanger.
0: Clanger. Ooh, clanger. Indeed. Now, Rach at Holland Park saying Cunnamulla ain't in Victoria. No, I think they're visiting Cunnamulla and they're normally from Victoria, I think. Mm-hmm. Yeah.
8: Yep, that's what he said.
0: Yeah, that's it. So, Andrew, what word means both a feature of your face and the centre of a storm or a cyclone?
8: Oh, aye. It has to be the eye.
0: It is an eye. Well done indeed. At the moment, we're sitting about 50-50 on banger or clanger for Rush, Big Audio Dynamite. Question four, another birthday. Happy 63rd birthday to Campbell Newman, former Queensland Premier. True or false, Campbell Newman was born in Tasmania?
8: Oh.
0: Ooh, there's a bit of silence. That has stumped Andrew.
8: I don't think so, because his mother was a senator from up here in Queensland, so it's so false.
0: It is indeed false. Oh, no, that's the wrong sound. It is false, but not for the reason you say.
8: Yeah.
0: He was actually born in Canberra, but his parents both represented Tasmania in federal parliament.
8: Oh.
0: Yeah. So you got everything wrong except the answer. Well done. That's quite something. So if you're all confused by that, Campbell Newman, born on this day, but not in Tasmania, born in Canberra, but they moved to Tasmania and his parents both represented Tasmania in federal parliament at different times.
8: Yes.
0: Okay, but question five, speaking of Mr. Newman, he won the 2012 state election in a massive landslide, taking 78 out of 89 seats. I think the joke was at the time that that Labor could all travel together in a minibus to Parliament. The following election, however, the LNP lost government after a massive swing against them. What was that swing? Was it? I'll give you three options. Was it a 10-point swing, a 12-point swing, or a 14-point swing?
8: Mm-hmm.
0: It was a big swing. Was it 10 points, 12 points, or 14 points?
8: I'll split the difference. Say 12.
0: 12. Not 12 points. But you've done very well, and give Rascal a little cuddle from me.
8: I will. You have a good evening.
0: You
8: and
0: too.
8: I'll talk to you tomorrow.
0: Thank you, Andrew and Rascal at Bald Hills. Now, Colin Akumara, hello.
9: Hello, Kelly.
0: Now, tonight's song, of course, for Banger or Clanger is this one.
10: Yeah. Situation now, rush for a change of atmosphere.
0: Indeed, Banger or Clanger for you.
9: Clanger.
0: Clanger for you as well. All right, 0467.
9: Yeah, I don't like the bit at the end where change of atmosphere.
0: Oh, where it goes, yeah. Yes, it's a very strange song, but I thought it would be interesting to put that one up there because I feel like people either really love it or just loathe it. And we're going to find out.
11: Ooh.
0: Indeed. Have you gone to the show, Colin?
11: No, I haven't been to the show in years, unfortunately, and not able to do so because my diabetes won't let me.
0: Sometimes it is hard to find things, isn't it, when you're a diabetic, and I'm with you on this, where you think to yourself, well, if I eat that, then that's going to hurt me for about 24 hours. So it's probably a no. And sometimes there are things that you think aren't going to do anything, and then you measure your blood sugar and you go, wow, what the heck did that have in it?
11: Well, it's not so much the blood sugar. It's that, unfortunately, I have to go to the proverbial bathroom very frequently.
0: Yes.
11: Very frequently. So that is what annoys me. So being at the show would mean I'd be running to the toilet nearly every 10, 15 minutes.
0: Yeah, you don't want to do that.
11: No, you
0: just have to dart off somewhere, come back, dart off somewhere, come back.
11: Exactly. It's a horrible thing to live with, Kelly, and no one likes to have diabetes.
0: That's the truth of it, though.
11: Yeah.
0: Yep. We're up to question five. And, okay, we had three options. We're now down to two, so you've got a 50-50 chance. It's happy birthday to Campbell Newman. He won the 2012 election in a massive landslide. Following one, however, they lost government after a massive landslide against them. What was that swing? Was it 10 points or 14 points?
11: I'm not a good follower of politics, but I'm going to take a stab in the dark and say 14, Kelly.
0: And that is correct. It was 14 points, leading Campbell Newman to lose his own seat. And who are you talking to?
11: I'm just doing the delivery at the sign.
0: I love it. Hello, the person who's getting the delivery. What you dropping off? Is it food?
11: No, it's alcohol, actually.
0: Oh.
11: To a very lovely lady.
0: Hello, lovely lady in the background.
11: Well, I'm working at the same time, and I was sort of on hold for the trivia and waiting for my answer and hoping I would get through the trivia before I got here. But I got here, so we're on the trivia, but I'm delivering the alcohol, but we're all good.
0: And I'm sure she was fine. She probably went, ooh. Tell her it's 612 ABC Brisbane, ABC Radio around Queensland. Get on to it. All right. Yep, Anastasia Palaszczuk then became Premier, which surprised no one more than her, I would imagine, at the time. All right, question six. According to the 2021 census, did Australia have more accountants or hairdressers that year?
11: Oh.
0: It's a cracker of a question, isn't it?
11: I'm going to go hairdressers.
0: Hairdressers. No. No, Colin, they actually, accountants, there were over 158,000 of them and only 53,500 hairdressers. I would have been with you. I would have thought there would have been vastly more. Colin, make sure you call again.
11: I will do, Kelly. Thank you very much.
0: There we go. The lovely Colin at Coomera tonight. This is Smart Casual, the quiz. When we come back, now that we've got an answer to question six, accountants win. A song by a seven-year-old boy named Miles Phillips has taken the world by storm. The song is about which Australian bird?
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0: It is 27 past seven. You're with Kelly Higgins Devine tonight, and this is the quiz, Smart Casual. Next to cab off the rank, well, next truck off the rank is Tara the Truckie. Hey, Tara.
19: G'day, Kel. How are you, mate?
0: Good going. Now, how is your portrait of Loretta going?
19: Not bad at all. I just need to just touch up the eyes a little bit and it'll all be done.
0: Apparently she did a life sitting or something today at the Eka.
19: Righto.
0: I always thought that life drawing meant that you were naked. I can't imagine.
19: That's what I thought too.
0: Yeah, I can't imagine Loretta doing that. Like, maybe in a very private setting, but I don't imagine the Eckers where you'd be getting your kid off.
19: Not sort of the place to do it, is it?
0: No, that's right. But she did sit for some people who were doing portraits today, which was a really cool thing to do.
19: Nice.
0: Indeed. All right. The question.
19: Well, I can tell you something interesting.
0: Yes, please do.
19: My portrait is completely black.
0: Okay, well, you're black and white?
19: No, it is black on black. It's a special technique I do with paintings and that, but I've never done it with a portrait, so I've applied it to a portrait this time.
0: Black on black? Oh, I can't wait to see it. That's fair.
19: It is very interesting.
0: Yeah, okay. Now I'm trying to work out how that would work, but I'm going to wait to see it. A song by a seven-year-old boy named Miles Phillips has taken the world by storm. The song is about which Aussie bird? Do you need a clue or are you good to go?
19: All right, I'll have a clue.
0: Yep. Here we go. All right, what is this species is?
19: What's the one they have on the tomato sauce bottles?
0: Well, I think if
19: the kid's going to sing about something, he's going to sing about...
0: I think you're close.
19: I'll have a stab at, what is it, Rosellas, is it? I'll have a stab at that.
0: I'm going to give it to you. Well done. It's an absolute banger of a little song. That's it.
19: Oh, wow.
0: Eastern Rosellas is what he sings about. It's been all over the net and the social medias, and it's adorable. Absolutely adorable little song. Well done, you, for picking that out of nowhere.
19: Oh, wow.
0: Now, Cheryl on the text line, that number 0467922612, says about Big Audio Dynamite's Rush, which is tonight's banger or clanger. Love it, love it. Can you please make sure the whole song is played when it wins? Yeah, is it going to win? Love it when he does that weird thing with his voice. Cracks me up. Banger from Cheryl at Yorkies. And Charlie in Cairns says, Rush was my fresher song at University of Queensland Women's College in 1992. Whenever, wherever it played, every first year had to start dancing in the wildest fashion. Fun times. Forever a banger. Oh, that's nice, isn't it? You've got a song where the whole dorm has to dance when they hear it. That sounds like fun. Okay. Banger or clanger for you, Tara?
19: Clanger for me.
0: Clanger. Jeez, it's getting clangered by the smart casual crew tonight. That's okay. Everyone feels the way they feel. That's the point of the game.
19: Well, that's it.
0: All right. Question 8. Australian athlete Harry Hopman was born on this day in 1906. What sport was he famous for playing?
19: What was the last name?
0: Harry Hopman, H-O-P-M-A-N. There is actually a Hopman Cup named in his honour.
19: Hopman Cup, all right. Have a go at tennis.
0: Well done. Hopman was the successful captain coach of 22 Australian Davis Cup teams, from 1939 to 1967. And
19: wow.
0: The Hopman Cup, it's an international tournament of mixed doubles.
19: Wow.
0: Yeah. I know the Hopman Cup.
19: There you go.
0: Well done, you.
19: You learn lots of things on the quiz.
0: That's it. You do, don't you? You should all be champions at trivia by the time I'm done with you all. Okay.
19: Eating meat pies and

0: sauce and Hoffman tennis cups going around the place. And
1: I can't even say the word Chico rolls out loud. Lauren wants to throw up. She just gets that taste back in her mouth and bang, she's gone. It's like, please don't talk about it. She's looking at me with tears in her eyes. Please don't say it.
0: Just when you thought everybody loved them.
1: That's it. You know what? I want to shout out someone tonight. I went and had a chat this morning with John Boy at Munroobin at his house because he made some of those apple cakes that I was whining about so badly the other night. He made some and they were great.
0: Fantastic.
1: Yeah. So, yes, we had a lovely time. I saw his lion's den. He's got an outdoor area where he's got all his lion's paraphernalia.
0: Oh, yes.
1: It's great.
0: Yep.
1: We had a lovely chat. I met his four dogs and his turtles and the cats. And I didn't get to meet the horse, but, it was fun.
0: And had some apple cakes.
1: Yes, I've eaten three today, so much for the diabetes. No, you don't have them with custard. You just...
0: I don't know. What's an apple cake like? I don't know.
1: Okay, apple cake, for those who missed it a couple of nights ago, it's shortbread pastry in a circle underneath, and then you put apple filling, just, normal apple pie filling.
0: Yeah.
1: Then you put another layer of shortbread pastry over the top like a dome, and then really thick white icing sugar on top. Icing on top.
0: Oh, custard would go nice with that.
1: Well, you probably would too, but that's not how we eat them fresh out of the bakery. I was just whining that you can't get them in Queensland, so the lovely John Boy made them for me.
0: Fantastic.
1: Indeed. Okay, Tara, question 9. The Ecker is on all this week in Brisbane. True or false? Ipswich, Scenic Rim and Somerset regions also had today off for the show.
0: Oh, now let's see.
1: It's People's Day.
0: I'll say false.
1: And you would be correct. That is false. No, they didn't have the day off. All right, Tara. Mystery question.
0: Yeah.
1: All right. The RBA handed down its interest rate decision yesterday. What did it decide to do? Raise rates, hold rates, or drop rates?
0: Kept them on hold.
1: They did keep them on hold. People with a mortgage went, thank God for that.
0: Yes, I'm one of them.
1: Yeah, that's it. Self-funded retirees who own their own homes went, damn it. Indeed. And people who want to buy a house and want better interest rates went, damn it. So a bit of that everywhere.
0: It's often an interesting discussion of late night radio.
1: Oh, I can well imagine. Yeah, we've all got different interests in the result. All right.
0: Absolutely.
1: Question 11. Now, that mystery prize means that we send you something. As you know, we don't know what that will be. So I'll put you back to Lauren when we finish up and you can have a chat with her. All righty.
0: Well, thank you.
1: Question 11, Tara. It's happy 77th birthday to British guitarist Mark Knopfler, who was born on this day in 1949. What band is he famous for playing in?
0: Dire Straits.
1: Dire Straits. Gee, you thought of that fast. And it's very true. And Sultans of Swing, one of, I don't know if it's two or three songs that have garnered 100% banger on Banger or Clanger.
0: Oh, nice. Yes.
1: Yes. I've never had a song be 100% clanger, but 100% banger, Sultans of Swing, Easy Beats, Friday on My Mind, and I think there was another one recently, and I can't remember what it is. Anyhow, that's correct, though. Dire Straits.
0: There's been a couple of shockers mixed in amongst, so you would have gone close to 100% clangers, wouldn't you?
1: Yes. I try to play really garbage songs sometimes. Just go, come on! And then someone will vote banger, and I'll think, how can that be a banger? It's a terrible song. All right, Tara, as a truckie, I reckon you'll get this one right.

0: Inventor of the modern toilet was named Thomas Crapper. Can I just tell you, my grandmother's maiden name was Crapper. I'm so glad it was a patrilineal society. Hello, I'm Kelly Crapper. Yeah, it's not what you need.
1: I'm sort of thinking along the through line.
0: Are you?
1: Well, should I be going false?
0: I really can't help you out any more than I already have.
1: I might go false.
0: I think you should go false. He actually did build toilets and cisterns and things, but he wasn't the inventor of the modern toilet.
1: Wasn't the inventor.
0: The modern flush toilet was first designed in 1596 by Sir John Harrington, who built a device for Queen Elizabeth I.
1: Oh, wow.
0: I know. Royalty, they get everything first, don't they? But yeah, he did indeed.
1: It would have been built in the Roman times, to be honest.
0: No, 1500s. There we go. So, well done. And Thomas Crapper did build toilets, just wasn't the inventor.
1: Yeah, I remember his name being associated with him, but I couldn't remember if he was inventor or not.
0: Yeah, I think that's why we call it the Crapper.
1: Could very well be.
0: Yes, well, those people with no upbringing, no... No refined upbringing cause of that. This is Smart Casual, the quiz where we test your smarts, but we keep it casual. Tara the Truckee doing very well, just scored herself because she's beaten her best ever score, a limited edition Smart Casual fridge magnet. Okay, Brisbane, question 14. Brisbane is looking to host the 2028 NRL Grand Final because of a possible double booking in Sydney with which event?
1: Oh, in Sydney.
0: Yep. Both WA, I can give you a clue, both WA and Queensland have started a holy war over the possible 2028 final.
1: Okay, so it can't be the AFL Grand Final. That's always at the MCG.
0: Oh, yeah. Yeah, we're not moving it to Sydney. Come hell or high water, it's not going to Sydney.
1: All right, so what could clash with... The NRL Grand Final.
0: Yeah. Whose visit would be big enough to kick the NRL Grand Final out? There aren't many people.
1: No. Taylor Swift has done a tour.
0: Yeah. Who is it?
1: The King wouldn't do a stadium. He wouldn't do any stadium things.
0: Who's that? The King? King Charles?
1: Yeah.
0: Nope, not King Charles. But the person who it is kind of on. He and this other person have similar jobs, so to speak. When you hear, you go, oh, yeah. It's not the best clue in the world, but it's not the worst.
1: I've got no idea. I'm just going to have a wild stab in the dark.
0: Go on.
1: I'll just say Elton John.
0: Not Elton John, but I think he's worth kicking out the NRL Grand Final. Sorry about that, Tara, but you have still scored yourself a fridge magnet. Well done.
1: Thanks, Kelly. Thanks, mate.
0: There we go. Tara the Truckee. Who still gets the fridge magnet? Because why not? Martin's at Sunnybank Hills. Hi, Martin.
2: Hello.
0: Hello. Now, somebody is coming to Sydney in 2028, and it looks like the 2028 NRL Grand Final may be moved because of a possible clash with this event. And as I said to Tara, both WA and Queensland have started a holy war over this possible 2028 final. Who is coming to Sydney?
2: The Pope.
0: It is indeed the Pope. Pope Leo, the 16th visit. Is it the 16th, Kelly? Yes, it is, for the International Eucharist Congress, expected to be attended by hundreds of thousands of Catholic pilgrims. See, if the NRL got its timing right, you know, they could be doing prayers for a great final. But anyhow, we'll see what happens. WA have gone, we want it. And Queensland, of course, gone,

0: Got to break it, Suncorp. Rightio. Banger or clanger for Big Audio Dynamite there, Martin?
1: Blow it up with dynamite.
0: Sorry?
1: Blow it up with dynamite.
0: Okay, so that's a clanger for you.
1: Yes, definitely blow it up with dynamite.
0: Rightio. Okay, not much love on the old smart casual tonight for Big Audio Dynamite. But get your vote in 0467 922 612. Okay, speaking of Pope Leo,
1: the song says itself. You know, Audio Dynamite. Don't blow it up.
0: Just blow it up. Poor Big Audio Dynamite. Speaking of Pope Leo, he was the first pope to have been born in which country?
1: Oh, gee.
0: Where was he born? Obviously not Italy. We can rule that out.
1: Not Italy.
0: Yep. Not Germany. We can rule that out.
1: Germany.
0: Mm-hmm.
1: Oh.
0: Where was he born?
1: Oh, gee. Would it be the UK?
0: The UK. No. But Martin, thanks for playing tonight. The lovely Martin at Sunnybank Hills. Let's go to Travis at Homeview. Hi, Trav.
2: Hey, Kel.
0: All right, the Pope. Where was he born? He was the first Pope to have been born in this particular country. The UK wasn't such a bad guess. What can I say? It's not geographically close, but it's philosophically similar. I'm going to put it that way.
2: Right.
0: where was kind of one of the...
2: You made me more confused, Kelly.
0: Okay, I didn't mean to do that. I'm trying to think of another clue that's not to totally give it away. It's a Western nation. There we go. Well, we describe it as a Western nation. Yep.
2: Well,
0: and there haven't been a lot of popes from Western countries, so to speak. Well, yeah, I suppose what I'm saying is not Europe. He's not from Europe. There we go.
2: So now you know what it's like to start digging your own hole.
0: Yes, which I almost do nightly on this quiz. I should just give myself clues while I'm doing the quiz.
2: Yeah, you should write your own clues.
0: That's right. Rather than try to make them up on the spot. Give me a country.
2: The Western's really thrown me off because I was thinking, well, country, okay. It's not even, that's an area. That's not a country or continent. Western.
0: It's a country, not a continent. You don't have to guess the continent. What country was he born in?
2: Let's make it interesting. And say New Zealand, because it's definitely not that.
0: It's definitely not New Zealand. Although I think a New Zealand Pope would be pretty choice, bro. And it'd be excellent, eh? But no, not New Zealand. Thank you, Trav, for making me laugh. There we go, Trav at Homeview tonight. John Boy and Sean are on the right track. Ray the Truckee, hey, Ray.
3: G'day, Kel. How are you?
0: Good. Now, banger or clanger for Rush?
3: Banger, thanks.
0: Banger, thank you so much. I think you're the first banger on Smart Casual tonight for that song. Start to feel sorry for them.
3: By myself.
0: Yeah, exactly. All right, Pope Leo. He was the first pope to have been born in which country? It's not New Zealand and not the UK.
3: The USA.
0: It is the USA. He was born in Chicago.
3: I've actually met Tara years ago.
0: Oh, Tara the truckie. Where did you meet Tara?
3: She's still working for the same company she was working for back then. Oh, it must be 14, 15 years ago, I guess.
0: Oh, my gosh. Did truckies see the same people all the time if you're on the same routes and you're delivering the same things at about the same time?
3: You get to know the drivers, yeah.
0: Hmm. Oh, cool. So do you all know the best rest stops?
3: The ones that don't have caravans in them.
0: Yeah, okay.
3: That is... pull in the one without caravans being there.
0: That is very funny.

0: Jody. I'll remember that next time I'm out driving. Well, where's the one without the caravans? All the caravan drivers listening are now like, they're miffed. Why? What do you say that? Question 16, Ray. Heavy metal band Metallica released their fifth album called Metallica on this day in 1991. Which Metallica song do the Brisbane Lions use at home games when they run out onto the field?
1: Oh, no.
0: Oh, yes. Oh, yes, indeed. Do you want to hear a bit of it?
1: Yes, please.
0: Here we go. Gets us all G'd up. Mind you, that doesn't take much of the gabba.
1: Yeah, it's not G'ing me up at the minute. I have absolutely no idea, Kel. I love the Lions, but I just haven't been able to follow them.
0: Oh, okay. That's all right. That's the song they... And you don't know that song?
1: No, I'm sorry, I don't.
0: That's okay. Have a great night, Ray.
1: Thanks, Kel. See you, mate.
0: Ray the truckie there. So, this is interesting. I'm wondering how much of a fan of Metallica Barbara McKay is. Hello?
2: Hi.
0: No, Barbara, have you got any clue at all?
2: No, none whatsoever.
0: Damn, Barbara.
2: Oh, no.
0: I'm so sorry.
2: Yeah, I knew all the others, but I've never been a fan of Metallica.
0: Yeah, that's okay. And, you, of course, being in McKay, you probably don't get to a lot of Lions games.
2: No, I don't.
0: No worries. Thank you, Barbara.
2: I'll tell you something interesting.
0: Oh, please do.
2: On about the Ecker. Now, on the 15th of August 1974, my eldest son was born in Brisbane Hospital.
0: Yep.
2: And I didn't know anything about the Ecker because we'd come up from Sydney. And when we got there, I'd just given birth and the whole sky erupted in fireworks. I looked out the window and all there was these fireworks going off. It was wonderful.
0: So you've given birth and then they've celebrated by having fireworks. I hope you stood at the window and waved like royalty, Barbara.
2: Well, I laid in bed and waved like royalty, yeah.
0: Of course. Yeah. Barbara, what a beautiful thing to have happened, even though it was a coincidence. How wonderful.
2: It was.
0: Oh, yeah. Great. Great memory. Thank you.
2: Okay, thanks.
0: The lovely Barbara at McKay tonight on Smart Casual, the quiz where we test your smarts, but we keep it casual. Richard at Clontarf, hello.
3: Hi, Kelly. It's lovely to hear your voice. And
0: thank
3: by
0: you.
3: The way, mm-hmm. I must tell you that you bright up the evening with that wonderful laugh of yours.
0: Oh, Richard, you're very sweet. Thank you. I try.
3: But unfortunately, I join the Barbara Club because mm-hmm. I do not like Metallica either.
0: Yep.
3: But I've got to tell you this.
0: Yes.
3: And this is important for you because I know how much you support the Lions.
0: Mm-hmm.
3: I have a Lions cap for you.
0: Oh, a Lions cap?
3: Yes.
0: Oh, where did you get it?
3: I collected sports memorabilia for many years, and I'm at the age of 90 next birthday. I'm getting rid of all of my things.
0: Oh.
3: And I got rid of a whole heap of Lions stuff, and I came across this cap that was laying at the bottom of a suitcase, and I pulled it out, and I thought, oh, my God, I forgot about this. But I thought to myself, now, who can I give it to? And I thought, I know how passionate you are about mm-hmm. the Lions, so it's yours.
0: Richard, thank you so much. Thank you for thinking of me. That's lovely.
3: No, not at all. And unfortunately, as I said earlier, I join Barbara of McKay in saying Metallica is not my favourite.
0: Oh, that's okay. Richard, I'm going to put you back to Lauren. We'll get your phone number and I'll give you a call.
3: Good on you.
0: Love the lovely Richard at Clontarf. I'm getting a hat. I'm very excited about that. Stephen at Dimbula, hello.
4: Oh, Kelly, Miss Kelly, or Mrs. Kelly, isn't divine.
0: That's I'd take Miss too. It's all right.
4: Yeah.
0: My husband will be asleep by now. What is it, 8 o'clock?
4: I'm hoping Mum's awake. Nothing fair to Mum.
0: Yeah.
4: Yeah. Yeah, I've just gone up to Nabila and I was staying there in her place, you know, she mm-hmm. set me up. She did.
0: Stephen.
4: Yeah. Yes.
0: Do you know what this Metallica song is?
4: Enter Sandman.
0: Enter Sandman is correct. Well done. The Lions are run out to that song, but...
4: And the poor gentleman, for, you know, he's a right not to like it, but he's a fussy old gentleman.
0: Oh, he's lovely. You know what? Music is music, isn't it? And you either like it or you don't. That's what Banger or Clanger's about. You know, some people love a certain song and then other people will go, how could you possibly say yes to that?
4: Well, there's better songs in Metallica than that one.
0: Probably, yes, that's true. Yeah, but that's the one the Lions run out to.
4: Ride the Lightning, yeah.
0: Mm. Yeah, no, they're a good band. Coming out again, I think.
4: Yeah.
0: Yeah.
4: God bless them.
0: I've got question 17 here. If you want to play the quiz tonight, no, I'm going to make you my last contestant, Stephen. Okay, if you get this question right... You win tonight. You ready?
4: Yeah, I've got it.
0: All right, no pressure. Can you stand the pressure, Steve?
4: No, I'm not doing it. No, not at all.
0: Here we go. And poor Travis, who failed, unfortunately, at the Pope Leo question, knew the Enter Sandman question. So you never know how you're going to go in a quiz. Got nothing to do with how smart you are.
4: Oh, yeah.
0: Yeah. Stephen, you ready? Here we go.
4: Yes, I am, Kelly.
0: Which book starts with the line, Dorothy lived in the midst of the great Kansas prairies with Uncle Henry, who was a farmer, and Aunt Em, who was the farmer's wife?
4: I swear I read this opening to this book.
0: Mm. Dorothy lived in the midst of the great...
4: Yeah, can you... Is there any assistance, any help with this matter?
0: Yes, I can tell you it was written by Frank L. Baum, B-A-U-M.
4: It doesn't help me.
0: And what else can I tell you? It's a very famous movie as well.
4: Ah, oh, got it.
0: What is it?
4: I could be wrong. Is it that rich bloke, you know the one?
0: No. Let me just repeat the first sentence for you. Dorothy lived in the midst of the great Kansas prairies with Uncle Henry, who was a farmer, Annie M, who was the farmer's wife. Dorothy lived in the midst.
4: Oh, indeed. It's Wizard of Oz.
0: Wizard of Oz! Well done! Well done. You got there. Well done. I could feel it was right in your brain and you just...
4: Thank you.
0: No problem. So you win.
4: That's her mum. She's like a young Haiti mum. She's awesome.
0: Well, Stephen, that fridge magnet is all yours tonight. So congratulations. I'm going to put you back to the lovely Lauren who will sort out you getting it. Let's get a bit of NXS. Thank you for playing the quiz tonight. We'll be back with the quiz again tomorrow night on 612 ABC Brisbane and ABC across Queensland.

0: In excess, what you need on 612 ABC Brisbane and the ABC across Queensland. Good to have you with me tonight. I'm Kelly Higgins-Devine, the 8 o'clock news next. And then, did you ever think your living room was impenetrable, safe from surveillance? Well, think again. Your TV is listening.
1: Roots in the community.
2: After having kids and getting a bit more time back to myself, I didn't really know what to do with my time. I wanted to get back into the things I enjoyed.
3: Gardening, being around flowers.
1: ABC Far North Queensland.
4: ABC News, I'm Thanmaya Narvada. The Shadow Housing Minister says Australia needs to build more homes to address the housing affordability crisis. Andrew Bragg has promised to slash the National Construction Code from over 2,000 pages to 80 if elected. Building groups and the Productivity Commission estimate regulations add thousands to the cost of each newly built home. And Senator Bragg says right now people can't afford to buy any house.
5: We need to build granny flats. We need to build airspace on top of other houses. We need to have more subdivisions. We need to build out the missing middle. We need to make home building an economic venture. So we need to be able to have a system where people can afford to build a new house and the builders can make a buck out of it.
4: Overseas, Israel's army has demolished the home of a Palestinian man killed by IDF soldiers in the West Bank, while two Palestinian families remain trapped by settlers further south. Johnny Wakeley with the details.
6: The Israel Defense Forces destroyed the home of Farouk Ramadan, who the Israeli military says was involved in a shooting during a settler attack on Tel Village. Last month, the Palestinian Health Ministry said Israeli soldiers shot and killed four Palestinians in the village of Tel in the northern West Bank, while the IDF reported the deaths of two soldiers, one of whom was a settler in a local defense squad. Meanwhile, in the town of Kusra, south of Nablus, extremist settlers from a nearby outpost set up near two Palestinian homes have trapped the residents inside their homes since Sunday, cutting water and electricity, prompting Israeli human rights groups to appeal for urgent help.
4: An Israeli military statement has described recent actions by Israeli civilians in Kusra as illegal, reprehensible and unacceptable. Pakistan's foreign ministry says three of its nationals were killed in an attack in the Red Sea. It comes after Yemeni authorities reported that four crew members and two rescuers were killed in an attack by Iran-backed Houthis on a cargo ship in the Red Sea. If the attacks are confirmed, it would mark the first deaths in a Houthi strike on shipping since the Iran war began earlier this year. A counter-terrorism expert has called for a national mass media campaign to raise awareness of violent extremism and the support available during evidence at the Anti-Semitism Royal Commission. It's been examining the effectiveness of programs including Step Together, a phone and online support service for those worried about someone they know who may be at risk of violent extremism. Deakin University's Professor Michelle Grossman says there needs to be a saturation campaign to raise the profile of counter-extremism efforts.
7: The softly approach, that more refined, targeted approach, I think we're past that point. And I think some of the tragic and horrific events that we've seen recently in Australia have really clarified that for me. I don't think that we can afford anymore to have that.
4: A healthcare provider in WA's Kimberley is drastically cutting services and offering redundancies to staff after losing more than half its federal funding. Boab Health, a non-profit allied healthcare provider that's worked across the Kimberley for almost 30 years, has

0: previously relied on government funds for 90% of its operations. Board Chair Keita Bond says the loss of that support will result in dozens of staff being axed and services withdrawn.
1: The unintended consequence there is that shift in funding and that lack of universal and inclusive funding for all Kimberley residents will make it very hard for BOAB to continue. And we just want the best outcomes as well as choice for Indigenous and non-Indigenous people across the Kimberley.
0: The Federal Health Minister has been contacted for a response. A former Hobart Hurricanes cricket player will serve at least 10 months in prison for sexually abusing a girl, Scout Wallen reports.
2: Aaron William Summers pleaded guilty to two counts of the sexual abuse of a young person and one count of grooming in June in the Supreme Court of Tasmania. Summers sexually abused a 15-year-old girl in Hobart in 2018 after meeting her at a Hobart Hurricanes cricket game. The grooming refers to their social media contact between 2018 and 2021. In court today, he was sentenced to 2.5 years, suspended after 10 months. Summers was extradited to Tasmania last year after he served almost 4 years in a Northern Territory prison for online child abuse charges.
0: And little penguins across Victoria will undergo vaccinations for bird flu as the disease continues to spread across parts of the state's coast and suburban areas. The two doses will be given to 5,000 penguins at Phillip Island and St Kilda, which the state government says will help reduce the impact of the disease and protect biosecurity. There are 60 cases of the deadly virus across the state, but none have been recorded in seabirds. ABC News.
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5: There is a by-election happening in the UK. Who will win? Will it be man or man with bin on head? Who knows? I'm kind of hoping man with bin on head, just for a change. But it's unlikely. But we'll find out just what's going on in the UK as well. Have you ever wondered why TVs are so cheap? Because really, you can get yourself a... I saw a TV today, 73... I thought they still come in inches, which I think is a bit strange, but whatever. 73-inch TV for $800. Like, that's huge. Remember when we used to watch those TV sets that were, like, almost as big, if not smaller, actually, than the average computer screen? It was marvellous. Not anymore. Got to hang them on a wall and basically be able to see it clearly from 100 metres away, which can. Anyhow, we're going to talk about why those TVs are so cheap, and it's not a good reason. That coming up with The World According to Paul Osborne in just a moment. Tonight's banger or clanger is this one.

right. Are you bangering? Are you clangering tonight? It's around about 75% to 25%. But which way is that going? Is it a bangering or is it a clangering tonight? Get your vote in if you haven't already. 0467 922 612. Banger, if you love it, you want to keep it. Clanger, if you prefer to never hear it again, because I will send it to, well, basically music purgatory on the evening's show. Let's get into a little Paul Osborne, shall we?

0: Every week we look at what's happening in the world and we say, what the hell? The man who makes sense of the nonsense is Paul Osborne, broadcaster, journalist, podcast consultant and producer. This is The World According to Paul Osborne. You can find him on Threads and Instagram. Look for PD Osborne with a U. Paul, good evening.
1: Hello, how are you?
0: Very well indeed. Now, it's the by-election everyone's been waiting for.
1: The big by-election.
0: Yep.
1: The big fight.
0: Bin face versus bin fire, yes. As you put it.
1: Bin face versus bin fire seems an appropriate way.

0: describing it. Yeah, we did talk about this a few weeks ago when this fiasco was arranged, but we're now at the pointy end of the fiasco, so I thought it was worth revisiting it to see what's been going on in the delightful Essex seaside resort of Clacton-on-Sea.
1: Oh, nice.
0: I've been to Clacton. It's lovely.
1: Is it? Yeah?
0: It's a nice little... It's just on the other edge of London, you know. You just pop out on the train for the day. It's...
1: Yeah.
0: I mean, you know, it's no Sunshine Coast, but it's okay.
1: I was going to say, when you say beach, like I don't want to pick on UK beaches because I've never actually been to the UK, so I wouldn't know. But I'm working on the theory that everyone seems to think they're kind of garbage because it's all pebbles rather than actual
0: Depends
1: sand.
0: Where you are. If you're on the south coast, there's a lot of pebbles, you know, around sort of Brighton Beach is not a beach as far as I'm concerned.
1: Yeah.
0: Many people in the UK would disagree with me. Mm-hmm. But as far as I'm concerned, if you've got stones and no sand, that's not a beach.
1: No.
0: That's just where the dirt meets the sea. There's nothing...
1: There's nothing relaxing about it.
0: There for me. Get down to Devon and Cornwall. Lovely sandy beaches.
1: Okay.
0: The equal of many beaches here. Maybe not the finest beaches in Australia, but certainly the B or C grade beaches, I think, would be equal to a nice Cornish beach.
1: And now you've got the weather to go with it for a couple of weeks a year.
0: They're about to go into their fifth heat wave. And then being from the northwest of England, being from Lancashire, Blackpool is the finest seaside holiday resort in the world.
1: Okay.
0: Because it's fantastic.
1: In the world.
0: It's fantastic. I mean, I could easily, comfortably spend the next hour telling you why Blackpool is great, but I don't know that outside of the Blackpool Tourist Board anyone will be that interested. But it is amazing.
1: Okay.
0: You should go. You should, the next time you go to the UK, you should put it on your...
1: Must go to Blackpool.
0: Put it on your plan. Don't stay...
1: Don't stay that's
0: night.
1: Not a recommendation if I can't stay there.
0: Go home, but definitely experience it, but don't stay. But let's return to Clacton. So just a little recap, in case anyone, strange enough, hasn't been obsessively following this. Nigel Farage, the leader of Reform UK, is the MP for Clacton-on-Sea. He was elected at, I think, his eighth attempt to get himself elected to the House of Commons. But he then resigned the seat, triggering a by-election in which he then stood again for re-election. Now, why, you ask, would he do that? Because he's been facing more and more questions about his finances, specifically at that point that he had received, in the year before he was elected to Parliament, a £5 million gift from a guy called Christopher Harborne, who is a Thai-based crypto billionaire.
1: Mm.
0: Now, he received this £5 million gift, and the rules say that you should probably declare it. It doesn't say you absolutely, definitely should. What it says is, if in the period leading up to you becoming an MP, you receive money that, were you an MP, you would have to declare, you should declare it, just so that people don't think there's anything dodgy going on. Farage's view was, I don't have to declare this. I don't have to tell you about this. None of your business. When asked to explain what it was, he has rotated between explanations like, it's a gift, it's to pay for my security, it's a reward for delivering Brexit. He said that he can bet it all on the horses if he wants. It's nobody's business. He's got quite belligerent about it. But then he was also under investigation by Parliament's Standards Authority. And it was looking into whether those rules have been broken. If those rules have been broken, he could have been, in theory, kicked out of the Commons and we could have had a by-election. So his plan was, I will call a by-election. I will make that by-election a referendum on whether or not the people of Clacton still want me to be their MP in the midst of all these allegations. Now, he says he hasn't done anything wrong. In the midst of all these allegations, do they still want me to be the MP? If they put me back in... And bear in mind, he got nearly half the vote the last time he stood at the general election 2 years ago. If they put me back in, then there we are. The public have had their say, judge and jury. We don't need to mess around with this investigation nonsense. Now, that doesn't matter. The investigation will just resume when and if he is re-elected on Thursday night, Friday morning. But that was the theory. Various problems with that. The first was all the other major parties immediately recognised that this was a stunt, was a vanity by-election. It was just done to sort of fluff his ego a bit and to try and escape the scrutiny that all MPs are expected to live under. So all of the other major parties, Labour, Conservative, Green, Liberal Democrat, all said, we're not putting any candidates up. So he could have stood on his own.

0: actually facing the largest field of candidates in British electoral history. There are 34 candidates.
1: Crikey.
0: Standing in this by-election. The ballot paper is almost a metre long.
1: Ooh.
0: And it is costing four times more to print than a normal ballot paper. So again, if, as Reform often says, they want to cut down on wasting public money, this by-election is not necessarily the best way of achieving that.
1: It sounds like sometimes when we have our Senate elections in federal elections, and the ballot paper is like that. It's absolutely massive. And can I tell you, I number every one of those singly because I'm just that...
0: committed to democracy?
1: Pedantic, I think, is the word. Yes, committed to democracy. I have the ones I like, I have the ones I don't.
0: Of course, in a UK election, they only need to put one cross. And although there are 34 candidates running for this election, it really has come down to two.
1: Mm-hmm.
0: Nigel Farage and Count Binface. Count Binface.
1: Can I play some Count Binface?
0: Absolutely.
1: All right, let's give you a little introduction, if you've never heard him before, to Count Binface.
2: My name's Count Binface, intergalactic space warrior, leader of the Recyclons from planet Sigma 9, and part-time democratic politician on Earth. I love it. I love democracy, I love celebrating and defending it, and I am currently a candidate to be the next member of the British Parliament for the constituency of Clacton, the finest place in the entire cosmos. I'm the only fresh thing on the menu. You're all sick of these politicians, as good as they're trying to be, but you know, you need something different, a little bit of secret sauce.
1: Okay, so that's Count Binface.
0: Yes.
1: An intergalactic
0: space warrior from Sigma 9, or alter ego of a comedian called John Harvey. He has stood against, at various times, Theresa May, Boris Johnson, and Rishi Sunak. And he has never, at any parliamentary election, got more than 308 votes.
1: Right.
0: He will probably do a little bit better in this by-election. Some polls suggest that he could get 20% of the vote.
1: Ooh.
0: in this election. And obviously, because none of the main parties are standing other than Reform, if you want to show your displeasure with Nigel Farage, if you don't support him, your choices are don't take part, which of course means that he'll win by an even bigger margin, or vote for one of these other 33 candidates, some of whom are odd, some of whom are interesting. One is from Melbourne.
1: And Australia.
0: Yes, and it's a guy called Daniel Pocock. He is campaigning on the grounds that he says that Nigel Farage plans a lot of Australian-style policies, like offshore processing of asylum seekers, not a terribly popular policy internationally, and that he says, well, if you're going to have Australian-style policies, why not just have an Australian do it, rather than some guy who's ripping them off? So he
1: can we do that? Or is he a British citizen?
0: Yeah,
1: in Melbourne.
0: I don't think you need... do you need to be... It's not like it is here, where you sort of randomly found out your grandfather was from Wigan and you get kicked out of the country.
1: Okay.
0: Kicked out of Parliament. I don't think it works like that in the British Parliament.
1: Ooh. That'll be interesting then.
0: But yeah, so Binface has become the kind of face of opposition to Nigel Farage. However, the likelihood is that Farage, who got 46% of the vote 2 years ago, we'll probably get two-thirds of the vote this time, possibly more, possibly 70% plus. But the key thing to watch is going to be the turnout. What actual percentage of voters bother to go and vote in what is a meaningless stunt by-election called by a politician for reasons of his own vanity? 58-59% of voters took part in the election 2 years ago. I'd be amazed if it hit one-third this time. So while Nigel Farage will want to say, well, look, I won 70% of the vote, clearly the voters don't care about all of this stuff, I've got this resounding mandate from the people of Clacton, 70% of not that many people is still not that many people.
1: That's it. Can we just go back to the major parties aren't taking part in this, as you said. Obviously, they think it's a stunt. Let him wear the investigation. But why not oppose him? Would he just win no matter who went up against him? Was it no point fighting against Nigel Farage in that particular seat?
0: He wanted to frame this by-election as The establishment's out to get me because they're scared of me. Mm-hmm. They're so scared of a reform government. They're so scared of Farage being prime minister that the establishment are pulling every trick they can to disbar me from that, up to and including reporting on my financial affairs in a manner that he has not disputed. He's disputed the motive or whether or not he needed to declare that money. He's not saying he didn't get the money. You know, he was given 5 million quid by a crypto billionaire from Thailand. Now, it's quite hard to say I am the man of the people who understands the concerns of the ordinary working class man and woman of Britain when you've also got 5 million quid in your back pocket that a bloke in Thailand gave you.
1: Don't you have the 5 million?
0: Strangely, no. But it's not very man of
1: neither.
0: The people.
1: Me neither.
0: Since then, by the way, it's also emerged that he's received support for his back office and his online functions from a convicted fraudster who goes by the nickname of Posh George. Mm-hmm. That's also now being investigated. There have been allegations as to the financial requirements he placed when he was negotiating his return to frontline politics. There's all sorts of questions. And he, you know, massively rattled by this. He wanted this by-election to be all the main parties turn up in Clacton and everyone gets obsessed with this bun fight over the summer and nobody talks about his finances. Actually, all anybody's talking about in Clacton is Nigel Farage's finances because he's put them firmly in the spotlight. And this idea that he wanted to say, it's me versus the establishment. The establishment is the other four main parties and they're all out to get me. He's now having to claim that the establishment is a comedian with a bin on his head who says he's from outer space. And that apparently now is the establishment. And in the early stages of this by-election, Nigel Farage's supporters were trying with some credibility to go online and go on television and radio and say, well, who funds Binface? That's the question we really need to ask. Who is this Binface character? Who's bankrolling Binface? Well, I think who's bankrolling Farage is a more interesting question, given he has a credible opportunity to become prime minister. And we know who's bankrolling him, a convicted fraudster and a crypto billionaire who lives in Thailand. So I wouldn't get into who's financing you at this point.
1: I'd say nobody is financing Binface except Binface.
0: He crowdfunds. He's raised about £90,000, apparently.
1: Wow, that's excellent. Anyhow, so that's tomorrow.
0: That's tomorrow. And so, yeah, I mean, look, Farage is going to win. But then the thing about it is the parliamentary standards investigation into his finances will then just resume. And if it finds that he broke the rules, he will then be referred to MPs to decide what his punishment should be. His punishment could be being suspended from the House of Commons for a period of time. If he is suspended for more than 10 sitting days, that opens the possibility of a recall petition. If 10% of his constituents sign the recall petition, he will be removed as the MP for Clacton again, and there will be another by-election in Clacton. That could happen in 3 months' time. And at that by-election, all the other parties will stand candidates against him and will point to the verdict of the Parliamentary Standards Committee. And meanwhile, while all this has been going on, Reform's year-long lead in the opinion polls has evaporated. Andy Burnham's become Prime Minister. Labour are now narrowly ahead in the polls. Farage's personal ratings have started to fall. Farage is currently involved in a fight with a senior member of his own party who called a decorated military veteran who was the defence secretary in the last Conservative government a traitor, which is something he absolutely was not. You know, there is a slight sense that the wheels are starting to fall off Nigel Farage's clown car of chaos at the moment.
1: All right. Well, we'll get that result through Friday afternoon. By the time
0: it will probably be lunchtime to early afternoon our time. If like me, you want to sit glued to British rolling news,
1: what
0: to
1: else
0: find
1: is
0: out
1: there?
0: The results. What other way is there to spend a Friday afternoon?
1: No idea, nothing.
0: None that I'm aware
1: of. Bold and the Beautiful's on. Just saying. And we are reporting live from the Ecker.
0: Oh, I'm sorry. No, obviously. Sorry.
1: Obviously, thank you.
0: How is the ABC slurry and slurry and jam-making competition going? Do you
1: have
0: a winner?
1: Actually, it went very well, yes. Yes, as you know, I didn't enter because I don't like that sort of stress. But the lovely Caitlin Sheehan, producer here at the ABC on the morning show, did a Jar Jar Binks lime and ginger. She's a Star Wars fan, obviously.
0: Jar Jar Binks. So she decided to name it after the least popular Star Wars character ever.

0: Yeah, and it's the first time she's ever made jam in her life. And it not only won the staff entry, but won the actual grand champion for jams and relishes.
1: Well, you know what? I take back all of my snark and sarcasm in that case, and congratulations.
0: Exactly.
1: It's good to know that if at some stage political fortunes change and this building gets raised to the ground, there's a future in jam production. Maybe we should all start learning how to make jam.
0: You know what? It's in the end, probably make more money. Now, Paul, there are reports that TVs are spying on us. Is that correct?
1: Oh, yes. And it's totally true. I was interested in this because it's something that's been picked up by a few different reporters around the world in the last couple of weeks after some studies into this sort of slightly odd trend that you're sort of dimly aware of but may not have noticed. So you mentioned a while ago that, you know, you go shopping for a TV now and you can get a massive TV for not that much money.
0: Yeah.
1: But having said that, when you said about 800 or something?
0: Yeah, 800 bucks.
1: I wish they'd been that much when I needed to replace mine about 3 years ago. It cost a damn sight more than that. But yeah, TVs have never been cheaper than they are. And what's weird about that is that every other bit of computer technology or tech generally is getting really expensive. You know, Apple's
0: smartphones are crazy.
1: Well, Apple's just whacked up the price of most of their products by like 20 to 30%.
0: Were they not making enough money?
1: They are claiming that the price of memory and of storage chips is now so high because of the demand from AI, demand which tech companies have created by cramming AI into everything against our wishes, that now they can't afford the chips to put into our computers and smartphones.
0: So the same people who are doing the AI are doing the smartphones and telling us they need more money to do that.
1: And now we need to pay more for the phones because they're competing with themselves and other companies for the chips for AI.
0: Yes, yeah, sure.
1: Yeah, it's
0: good
1: great.
0: On you.
1: But yeah, but TVs, randomly, far cheaper. Mm. Now, why is that? It's because the TV manufacturers realized a few years ago that they could make way more money than they make from selling you a television by harvesting as much data as they could on what you do with that television and then selling it to anybody who will pay. And the key technology is a thing called automatic content recognition.
0: What does that mean?
1: Well, I will warn you that when I explain this, you may be seized by the desire to take a hammer to your television. Please don't do that. They still do cost several hundred dollars. Automatic content recognition is a system that twice a second normally, roughly, takes a screenshot of what's on your screen.
0: And Twice a second
1: takes a screenshot of what is on your screen. It then matches that screenshot against a global database to work out what it is that you're watching on your television. Mm. So that doesn't just work, you know, if you're watching the ABC News or you're watching The Voice or whatever. That works if you've plugged in a game console. That works if you've plugged in a streaming box. That works if you've plugged in a DVD player. It's taking screenshots of the screen, and then it's uploading them, and it's analyzing them to see what you're watching. And then that is all added to a huge database about you. So the email address you use to activate your television is then linked to all the other things that you log into with that email address. Maybe you log into Facebook with it. Maybe you log into Twitter. Maybe you log into the ABC to use iView. All of that data is then all put together. Mm. So now, in addition to the money you spend at the supermarket, what you do with your bank accounts, you know, what you put on Facebook, you can now add, they like watching this and they like watching that. Now, maybe you don't want everyone to know about your addiction to Married at First Sight. Maybe, for example, if you, in order to show something to your partner, you cast a bank statement that was on your iPad and you sent it to your television, at the precise point at which your television took a screenshot, it was then uploaded to a server. Now it's got all your bank details. Now, it's not gonna hack into your bank account, but if somebody hacks into the screenshots...
0: That's a lot of screenshots, though. 2 per second. Why would you need 2 per second?
1: Because things are very, you know, you might be changing channel all the time. It might want to know that you only watched half a second of an AFL game before deciding you didn't want to watch it and moved on to the next thing.
0: Well, that was the week before last when we played
1: Carlton. This feature, automatic content recognition, is basically switched on by default. It happens when you set up your TV, when you're setting up the Wi-Fi on it. There'll be a box in there about ticking to accept the policies, the privacy policies, the terms and conditions. And buried within it will be something called viewing data or viewing information or interest-based

0: advertising. And so at the most basic, that informs, if you use the apps on the TV, like the catch-up apps and those sorts of things, that informs the type of adverts you're going to see in the breaks in the programs, or if you pause the program and that appears on the screen, that's going to inform those types of ads. It's going to base it on who it thinks you are. But then it's also going into this massive database as well that can then be packaged up as data on you and sold to anybody who wants to use that data to target specific consumers. And it's the whole...
1: So
0: televisions now sit at the center of this whole sort of surveillance capitalism model, where all of your interactions are being recorded somewhere and are being stored. It can get worse. In America... In America, there was a company a few years ago who would send you a free television.
1: Yeah.
0: Great big, lovely big flat panel television. Free.
1: Mm-hmm.
0: Put it on your wall. It's free. However, underneath the screen where you watch the television is a second screen with a camera and a microphone. And that second screen can display advertising. And if you turn that screen off, or you put a sheet over it, now you have to buy the TV for an inflated price. Because it is worth to the company giving you that TV for that constant stream of information about what you're doing with it, which you can package up and sell to other people, and to be able to constantly display adverts to you. So maybe there's an ad on the TV for fast food, and maybe down the bottom there's a QR code for you to snap on your phone, and the pizza boy will be around in 2 minutes.
1: Gosh. See, I'm not sure whether I loathe that idea of the second TV thing happening, but I kind of feel like, aren't our lives mostly incredibly dull? Like, to most people, don't you know that between 5:30 and 7:30, 8 o'clock, for most people, dinner's happening?
0: Mm.
1: And, like, how much more information do they need about us before they've got a really good idea of, like, of what we're doing and when we're doing it? Maybe I'm naive, and I possibly really am, but I feel like most of us live very average lives where we're all doing much the same thing as each other.
0: But in the same way that it is often said that these sort of data harvesting companies will know before you know about a medical condition.
1: Yeah.
0: Just from patterns of behaviour and patterns of shopping and things like that, quite often they'll be able to say, oh, I think you've got a bit of hypertension in your future or whatever. They'll be able to pick it up based on all of these little behavioural clues that are lurking around in the way you spend your time. Mm. Now, I am, however, going to perform a public service and tell you how to avoid this.
1: Excellent.
0: Don't connect the TV to the Wi-Fi.
1: Well, what's the point?
0: Because
1: everything's on Wi-Fi.
0: Firstly, you don't need Wi-Fi to watch television. You need a television aerial.
1: Okay.
0: Plug in the aerial, watch television. If, like everybody else, you want to stream your content from somewhere else,
1: yes,
0: then get a streaming box. Some of them are incredibly cheap. Some of the ones with better privacy protections are a bit more expensive, but you can get one that's literally a stick that you plug into the back of your TV and you need never see it again. But if the TV isn't on the Wi-Fi, it isn't taking snapshots of your screen.
1: Okay.
0: And it isn't communicating them to somebody else. You can dig through the menus if you like and try to turn off these things. But of course, every different TV manufacturer calls it something different. And quite often, by it being on the Wi-Fi, it will then download a firmware update for your TV's operating system, which will then by default switch everything back on. So you're into this game of cat and mouse, where every time you switch it off, they switch it back on in the background. And with respect, televisions don't need firmware updates. They are televisions. Mm. It's like saying your kettle needs a firmware update.
1: It's just boiling water.
0: You plug the aerial into the television and pictures come out of the front of it. Yes, of course, you need to be able to connect things to it to be able to watch it, but the television does not need to be on the internet, does not need to be constantly pinging you. If this has scared you, wait until I get on to connected fridges, which I'll save for another time.
1: Okay.
0: There's a brand of connected fridge that has a screen on the front of it that, you know, is supposed to be able to, like, you keep a shopping list. Oh,

0: a milk. Or it, maybe it will just tell you, I see you're running low on milk, and it will let you know. But then, like a year later, a firmware update comes along and they say, oh, we're putting ads on the screen now. So it's going to be like when you pull up at the petrol pump and you're just trying to fill the car, and then suddenly over here there's an advert for you. Want a pie? Get a pie. They got pies in there. Go on, get a pie. And it just barks, get a pie at you.
1: Yep.
0: Until you finish filling your car up. So now you get adverts. I have to say, if you walk into a giant big box electrical store and you see a fridge with a TV screen built into it and you think, that's what I need, you kind of asked for it.
1: I thought having an ice maker was a big deal.
0: Nobody has ever looked at a fridge and thought, what this needs is a screen.
1: Is a television.
0: It needs a television built into it. Because
1: You've got too much money.
0: If I'm getting a can of Coke out of the fridge, I'm not looking at the television, am I? I need to be looking at something.
1: Yep.
0: Otherwise, I'll have to pause for a minute and consider the reality of my existence.
1: No one wants that. No. No self-awareness whatsoever, Paul Osborne. Leads to nothing but distress. Paul, thank you so much, kind of.
0: Yeah, thank you for coming
1: scaring
0: in here.
1: Scaring the hell out of us.
0: Of misery and woe.
1: That's it. But we do look forward to seeing how much of the vote bin face gets in the UK election. That was The World According to Paul. You can find Paul Osborne on Threads and Instagram. Go to @PDOsborne, Osborne with a U. This is 612 ABC Brisbane and ABC across Queensland.

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4: Now, Paul, before you leave, a question. Is this still happening if you're watching TV using your mobile? I don't know.
5: Yeah, I mean, I obviously...
4: There'd be data going somewhere, Jen and Warwick.
5: The thing is, everyone, I mean, I don't want to get into yet another rant, but everyone needs this. You have to sign in. If you want to watch Landline and you don't want to watch it at the time it goes out, you have to sign in to the ABC be able to watch it. Now, why do you do that? Well, you do that because the ABC wants to be able to say to the government when it comes back asking for more money, look how many people watch all our programmes. Mm-hmm. Look how many people. Look how many billions of streams of Bluey we are delivering to harangue parents every day.
4: Stacks.
5: So you need all of that data. So even organisations like the ABC who are not selling it to somebody who wants to sell you 20 cigarettes or, you know, sell you some dodgy insurance scam, they still want the data because they then think they need that to show the people who give them the money how incredibly useful they are. So
4: somebody be grabbing data somewhere. Yeah,
5: we're in that world where everybody needs to know what you're doing because they have to report it to somebody.
4: Paul, once again, thank
5: you
4: so much.
5: Happy to cheer everyone up.
4: Sue at Freshwater saying, my antenna blew away in a cyclone. Well, you're in the far north there. Sue, get another one if you were happy. Okay, tonight's banger or clanger, big audio dynamite, Rush. Did you banger? Did you clanger? If you bangered, you will hear the whole song, then the accordion of destiny. If not, then I will drop a bomb on this song some way through. Here we go.
6: If I had-

0: it's delightful, delightful.
1: Personal change of atmosphere.
0: I wish I could sing like that. It's not everything, singing, you know. The only important thing these days is rhythm and melody. Rhythm and melody.

0: Surprisingly, in the end, it was around about 66% to 34%. It's about a 3-to-1 vote, banger or clanger. So there we go. But a banger for Rush, despite the fact that nearly every one of my smart casual voters tonight voted clanger, except for one, Ray the Truckee. He was on board. Otherwise, no. So there we go. Rush by Big Audio Dynamite lives to be played another day. Coming up, modern magicians, do they still say? We'll ask one who's also a mentalist next.
1: Alan Jones was a broadcasting powerhouse. Now he's in court fighting charges of indecent assault and sexual touching. 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
0: Do you love the secrecy of magic tricks, or do you beg the performer for answers following the act? You might scoff at the classic rabbit in a hat illusion, but the art has long evolved from that. And one man has this year traded in his 9-to-5 office attire for a top hat, tuxedo and wand. Tristan McClendon is an acclaimed magician and mentalist. Tristan, good evening.
3: Hello, Kelly. Thank you for having me.
0: Now, when did magic and mentalism, I think, when did they capture your attention?
3: They, from a fairly young age, I got into magic as a kid, and then it was one of those things that sort of went by the wayside when I was about 12 or 13 and life took over, and then I followed the stable path of ending up in a marketing career. Mm-hmm. But the bug never fully went away, and a few years ago I got back into magic and started performing for fun, and it got busier. And then during that time I've also started going down the rabbit hole of mentalism, which has been a lot of fun. And so here I am. I've now finished up my marketing job at the start of this year and full-time

0: Magic and mentalism.
1: Oh, fantastic. When it comes to magic, does it sort of take away the magic for you knowing how most of these tricks are done?
0: Not really. I think what I love most is every audience and spectator's reaction is always different, and that's what keeps it fresh. So even if it's a trick I've done 1,000 times, it still gets a new reaction, which is fresh.
1: Yeah. What about watching other magicians?
0: Yeah, it hasn't taken it away from me. I think I'm just sort of, you watch it in a different mindset, and so you're definitely enjoying it, but you are trying to pull it apart at the same time. And it's also, yeah, there's been moments recently where I've caught up with some other magicians and they've shown me something new, and you still have that, you know, moment of wonder of feeling like a kid of how on earth did that just happen? And I of all people should know, so...
1: I love that.
0: It's not lost.
1: Sort of a, ooh, wait a minute, how did you do that?
0: Exactly, yeah.
1: And mentalism, when did that sort of cross your path? I mean, we've all watched The Mentalist on TV,
0: yeah.
1: But are they the same thing?
0: Come from a similar cloth. I think mentalism really took my attention because I had a background in marketing and communications. The communications and psychology side of mentalism, I guess, really sparked my curiosity a few years ago, and that's what got me down the rabbit hole a long way. And it really is, it's a combination of suggestion, influence, psychology, a healthy dose of BS to pull it off. And I think my marketing and comms background definitely helps with that.
1: Maybe I need it.
0: Yeah.
1: For radio, indeed. So what is the key to being a good... actually, first, let's go back a step. What is a mentalist? What is the art of mentalism?
0: I guess it's a very debated topic in the world. But for me, it's the art of influence and suggestion, basically giving the illusion that you're either implanting thoughts in people's minds or reading minds yourself. In the show that I'm doing, I sort of build up to this test where I see if one person from the audience can read the mind of someone else from the audience.
1: Ooh.
0: That's always a fun experiment, and my heart rate's quite high until that one actually pulls off.
1: But you never know, I suppose, what people are going to say or if they're with you. If you know
0: exactly,
1: what I mean.
0: And I think that's what has made it much more enjoyable for me, the mentalism side of it, because the magic is it's fun and tricks and sleight of hand and all that, which I enjoy, but the mentalism is definitely more of an adrenaline rush, and it's more based around, you know, forming quick connections with people and sort of getting inside their minds, which is sometimes I'm just as surprised as it works as the audience.
1: Have you ever tried it sort of outside of a performance just to see how it would go?
0: Look, I've tried it to get my kids to go to bed or to find out if they're lying. No, not really, unfortunately. and I cannot read my wife's mind for the life of me. So
1: she's like, don't try that stuff on me.
0: For now. Exactly.
1: What are some of the common misconceptions then about mentalism?
0: Recently I was at a gig and performing, and someone stayed back and mentioned that a sibling had passed away a number of years ago, and if there was any way I could get a message through, that's definitely something I cannot do. So sometimes the idea of a psychic and mentalist can sort of be conflated.
1: Yep.
0: That's probably that. And then the other one is, can I go out and buy a lottery ticket for them?
1: No.
0: Which, you know what, if I could, I would have tried.
1: That's it. You'd already be a millionaire and not doing this anymore.
0: Exactly.
1: If that was possible.
0: It's either that or trying to slip some cash into my hand to go to the casino with them.
1: Is it actually difficult to learn?
0: It is. It potentially depends on you know, personality and how much you apply yourself to it. I think more than anything is, I guess, a bit of an understanding of psychology and how, unfortunately, as much as we like to think we're unpredictable, we are a lot more predictable than we think. Yep. So it's a bit of playing on that. It's a bit of, I guess, the confidence to go out and try it, knowing that you might fail 100 times. That's probably one of the hardest things in learning it. And the other thing is that a lot of it is...

0: It's all there in theory, but it's not the sort of thing you can practice at home. So a card trick, you can sit in front of a mirror and practice at home for hours. But with the mentalism, you really do need that live audience to work with, which means the stakes are higher. But it's a bigger reward when it pays off.
1: It's always a lot of fun to watch, though. I had a guy many years back now, and he said to me on air, just write down the name of somebody you'd really like to interview. And I went through three or four names in my head before I settled on Barbara Streisand. And then, and then folded it up, left it, you know, and he said, of course, at the end he went, Barbara Streisand. I went, how did you do that? And and now I think about it, I think, did he plant that somehow? Or, or did he just look at me and think, woman of a certain age, you know, where's it likely to go? But I was rather impressed by that.
0: I'm guessing he didn't give away his secret.
1: No, God, no.
0: No.
1: No, he didn't. I'm not expecting you to either. But it was kind of one of those fun things where I thought, okay, I've been manipulated somehow and I don't know how.
0: And then you try and backtrace his steps. Yeah.
1: Yes, exactly. And I'm sure that doesn't help either. It probably happened very early on and I didn't know that it was even going on. Now, you're coming to the Sit Down Comedy Club in Paddington later this month.
0: I am, yes.
1: What is your show, Great Question, all about?
0: Yeah, so it's basically the premise of the show is, should you quit your job to be a magician? It's still a work in progress. the show is a live experiment in that question. I quit my job at the start of this year. We've got five kids actually, so the stakes are high to actually make sure this experiment works. And I did a run of shows at the Melbourne Comedy Festival, which went really well. And then, it was sort of encouraged to take it on tour. But, in terms of the show itself, it has a bit of a look at the strange, quirky world of magicians and the different avenues and sort of niches you can take in magic.
1: Yep.
0: And then it builds up to, I guess, the premise for me is if I can get inside some people's minds and actually pull some of this mind reading off, then it hopefully proves that this experiment was worth it. The sort of the latter half of the show is all around the mentalism and psychology and getting inside people's minds.
1: Who's your favourite mentalist? Who have you been to see that they've blown you away?
0: Never seen him live, unfortunately. Hopefully one day. But Darren Brown from the UK he's got some incredible work out there.
1: Darren Brown, is he on social media? Can I get on and?
0: He's not. He's got a few specials on Netflix, actually.
1: Yep.
0: He has. I think he's got an Instagram, but he's not super active on it. But he's done a lot of series with the BBC, and I think just his sort of the way he approaches it is very much around storytelling and human behaviour, which I find really fascinating.
1: So, without naming names, when you see people who do say that they can communicate with the dead, how skeptically do you go into that?
0: Oh, I haven't seen it live before. So I would actually be interested to do that and see, whether any of the principles and ideas are crossing over.
1: Yep.
0: I definitely have a healthy dose of skepticism when I hear and see some of that, for sure.
1: Yeah. Someone in the room has a relative whose name starts with M. Really?
0: Chances are, exactly. There's some fairly leading questions that a lot of them tend to ask.
1: That's it. Oh, it's over to my left. It's over to my left. It's a grandparent, grandfather.
0: Yeah. And that's the other thing. Like with social media now, if you do enough background research, then it's gonna help you a lot as well.
1: That's it. Well, it sounds like a great night. Tristan McClendon, acclaimed magician and mentalist. He could catch his latest show, Great Question, at the Sit Down Comedy Club in Paddington on August 21st. Tickets up for grabs online. Thank you, Tristan.
0: Thank you so much, Kelly.

0: Excellent version, isn't it? A reimagining of Treat Me Good, Bachelor Girl there with Jessica Mauboy. You're with Kelly Higgins Devine, and it's 4 minutes to nine. Well, the Mount Isa Rodeo is one of the biggest events on the Outback calendar. It's more than just big buckles and bull rides. It's where a love of the sport's passed from one generation to the next. Behind the shoots, the ABC's Kavina Kumar found herself with an unexpected reporting partner. Young cowboy Elias Werman introduced her to some of his rodeo heroes and wasn't afraid to ask the big questions.
1: Brennan Crawley from Yass, New South Wales. I'm a bareback rider. If you don't get nervous, then you really shouldn't be doing it. But we kind of, after riding for a while, you sort of turn that nerve into adrenaline and just go on with it. I try to think of it like a life or death situation, and the only way I'm going to win is if I stay on.
2: And what keeps you riding?
1: My family, definitely. I got one of my boys with me now. He travelled all the way up here with me. He's standing here with me now, helped me on my horse, and about to put a show on.
3: Hi, I'm Elias Werman, and I'm behind the shoots just to interview you from ABC News. What's your name and what do you do?
4: My name is Kylie Vonhoff, and I'm the 2026 Zonta Rodeo Charity Queen.
3: I heard that you raised the most amount of money for a donation. How'd you do it?
4: I did. I raised just over $134,000 for the SES, and it was just lots of hard work and a very big support system and support group.
3: Is there any other stuff that you love to do, like going on the ride? Because I spent all my money on them.
4: My kids spent all my money on them, so I've got no money left to go on them.
3: Any advice for a young cowboy coming up?
4: Stay in school and keep trying. I'm back to riding after over 10 years off, so I'm just excited to do it. I'm telling myself if I don't do it now, I won't ever do it. And I take a deep breath and I let the nerves just take me.
5: My name's Leanne Caban.
3: What are you doing here?
5: I'm roping tonight, and I won the round of the barrel racing today. My horse in the barrel race today, he was that fast, I had to really hang on.
3: That is awesome. Have you ever got injured doing this?
5: Not exactly at a rodeo, but at home on young horses, yes, but that's part of it.
3: What keeps you riding?
5: I just love the adrenaline rush we get when we go fast.
3: Any advice to cowboys my age?
5: Well, I just say, have a go. Why not?
3: G'day, my name's Elias Werman, and I'm here to interview you. What are you doing here?
6: I just come to watch a bull riding.
3: Did you do any bull riding?
6: Anything? No, I did, but the bull riding's not... They haven't got that fast the bull, so I didn't worry about putting my name down.
3: Do you like riding in general?
6: No, I do like riding. I'd normally ride every weekend, but yeah, just whenever a weekend come up, I'll go there, mate, and just hook straight in.
3: Do you think if you had a chance, you would ride in one of the biggest competitions?
6: Oh yeah, if I don't win it on the weekend, there's something wrong. So
3: I love your hat.
2: Beauty. Thank you.
0: There we go. There's an ABC reporter in the future. Young cowboy Elias Werman with his ABC mentor Kavina Kumar at the Mount Isa Rodeo. That sounds like an absolute little cracker, doesn't it? After the news at 9 o'clock, you can start sending me through your songs you love requests. You can ring Lauren 1300 222 612. Or you can text them in 0467 922 612. You're going to hear about pineapple, does it belong on pizza, and dog sense. Just how sensitive is a dog's sense of smell?
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9: ABC News, I'm Thanmaya Navada. Housing researchers say the federal opposition's proposed overhaul of the National Construction Code isn't going to deliver more houses on its own. Liberal housing spokesperson Andrew Bragg has vowed to slash the code from over 2,000 pages to 80 if elected, saying the current rules make new builds too expensive. RMIT professor Ron Wakefield says simplifying the code isn't unreasonable, but there are other things to address in housing production, such as volatility in the workforce.
10: One of the questions to Senator Bragg was around apprentices and trade training. We're not addressing that in any way, and I think in times when the industry is struggling, those tradespeople leave and go and work in infrastructure. They're very slow to come back when we hit a boom, and so then the industry system can't cope.
9: Human rights groups in Israel have appealed for urgent help for two Palestinian families who've been trapped by Israeli settlers in their homes in the occupied West Bank. The BBC's Yolande Nell reports.
11: Extremist settlers from a nearby outpost set up a new base by two Palestinian homes in the village of Kusra, south of Nablus, on Sunday. They cut off the power and water supply and stopped seven people living inside, including two young girls, from entering or leaving. After the Palestinian families initially called the Israeli military for help, soldiers were filmed praying with the settlers at the structure they'd erected. 2 days later, the army allowed an ambulance to take away one Palestinian child for medical treatment and deliver food. An Israeli military statement described recent actions by Israeli civilians in the area as illegal, reprehensible, and unacceptable.
9: The publication of an AI-generated illustration in a major Victorian masthead has prompted concerns about the future of political cartoons. A Herald Sun article about changes from new Premier Ben Carroll was today accompanied by an AI cartoon depicting him clearing the barnacles of debt and former premiers off the side of a ship. Deputy President of the Australian Cartoonist Association, David Blumenstein, says he's worried AI will exacerbate the existing decline in the use of political cartoons.
12: It's easier to dictate the political line of the illustrations in your media outlet if human didn't have to actually make the things. If an identifiable person with an identifiable point of view didn't create the thing.
9: The Herald Sun has been contacted for comment. A man on the New South Wales mid-north coast has pleaded guilty to charges related to the so-called sextortion of a minor. Penny Burfitt with the details.
13: Police allege a 31-year-old man arrested at Safety Beach in October 2024 was grooming a 15-year-old girl he met online and threatened to distribute violent and sexually compromising videos of her. The man appeared via video link in Coffs Harbour local court yesterday as the Crown agreed to withdraw 8 of the original 18 charges. His defence agreed for 4 of the 10 remaining charges to be taken into account during sentencing. The man has pleaded guilty to using the carriage service to groom, harm, solicit, and make available child abuse material and a charge of offending against a mentally impaired child. He will be sentenced in September.
9: Guy Sebastian's former manager, Titus Day, has apologised after admitting he failed to pay money owed to the singer, even after the two parted ways over a financial dispute in 2017. The pairs reached a confidential settlement after a long-running legal saga which saw Day sentenced to 4 years prison for embezzling $600,000 of the pop star's money before the conviction was quashed on appeal. In a statement, Day says he became a poor steward of Sebastian's income. Sebastian says he's now willing to put aside his civil claim against his former manager, forgive and move on. Former rugby league and rugby union star Brian Smith has died of cancer at the age of 59. Jono Wakeley reports.
14: Smith played 6 rugby union tests for Australia and 9 for Ireland and also played in the NRL for Balmain and Eastern Suburbs. He also coached rugby union in several countries and served as Australia's sevens coach. Smith was once described by former Wallabies coach Alan Jones as one of the world's most gifted players. He's being remembered by Wallabies prop Angus Bell, who was coached by the cross-code star at GPS and New South Wales schoolboys level when the emerging front rower was only 16. Bell says he was a great bloke, a great father and a great coach.
9: And Socceroo and new Melbourne City signing Awer Mabil says part of the reason he's returning to the A-League is to help grow the game in Australia. The 30-year-old forward comes to Melbourne on a 3-year deal after having spent more than a decade over in Europe. 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
0: We have songs you love coming up, and I know you love songs you love. A lot of songs coming through already that you want to hear. You're going to hear shortly from a pineapple grower about whether or not pineapple does belong on pizza. If you have strong feelings about that, you can text me 0467 922612. I love pineapple on pizza. not all types. As in, like, I wouldn't have it on a meat lovers, for example. But if ham and pineapple, love it. What about you? But then again, I like anchovies, so I'm not sure I can be trusted. What do you think? 0467 922 612. Do you have a particular yes or no about pineapple on pizza? And also, don't you love it when you reach out your hand and a dog grazes your skin with its twitchy nose? My dog is constantly, I get home and she greets me at the door because, you know, they love you. And she's like, Mum, you're home. And then she sniffs around me like, okay, where have you been? Who have you been near? Do you have any treats in your pocket for me already? And when we go on a walk, she loves to, and we go on, Cass and I go on very relaxed walks. And if she wants to stop and sniff at something, I let her. Like, I'm usually in no rush. And she just loves it. You've probably noticed with your own dog, just that ability to, who's been here? Do I know who's been here? Is it a friend? Is it the same person, the same dog I smelled about three trees ago? What's been going on? And you're going to hear in a moment a story of the pups that have honed their scent work skills to become champion sniffers. I love that, that you can be a champion sniffer. It's a wonderful story that we heard today from the Ekka and Kat Feeney. So we'll get to that story in just a moment.
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0: Gotta love Talking Heads. Such a good band. Some great songs coming in. For Songs You Love tonight, it's 12 past nine. This is 612 ABC Brisbane and the ABC at ABC Capricornia, ABC Wide Bay, ABC Western Queensland, ABC Tropical North, and ABC Sunshine Coast and other ABCs around Queensland. Well, the ECCA, which is happening at the moment in Brisbane, is a great chance to find out where your food comes from. Meet John Steamson, a pineapple grower. His family business, Litabella Pines, is 40 k's from Bundaberg, and he produces 8,000 tonnes of pineapple a year. And about 70% of that goes to the Golden Circle factory at Northgate. ABC reporter Georgina Robinson asked John if it was true that Queensland grows all the pineapples eaten in Australia, and does pineapple belong on a pizza?
1: Been a significant reduction in those numbers over the last 20-odd years. So as an example, Golden Circle in the year 2000, I think, rough figures, there was 120 growers producing about 120,000 tonne for the process industry. So that's now declined to about 40 growers producing approximately 70 to 80,000 tonnes. So there's a significant reduction in numbers, but I guess a change of focus in the production or the processing of the fruit. A lot of that fruit is now expanded onto the fresh fruit market with considerable success, and you know, creating a better experience for consumers, particularly around the introduction of some of the hybrid varieties. And there's a new breeding program being undertaken by Queensland DPI, where they're trying to establish or to create some more appropriate and better tasting varieties for the fresh market and for the Queensland or Australian consumers.
2: Do you think there is any reason we should be importing pineapples?
1: Absolutely no reason at all. So obviously there's a situation that has evolved right at this point in time. It's all relevant to weather events. So it takes 2 years to grow a pineapple. So about 2 years ago, there was a wet weather event that severely impacted the southeast Queensland growing areas. So the plant numbers were drastically reduced as a result of that weather event. But you'll find in the coming weeks and months, the volume will increase and pineapples will be more readily available. I certainly feel that there is no real need for imported pineapple into Australia. Our domestic supply chain is well established, and you know, understanding weather events and the impact that has on production is something I think that the public needs to be made aware of, and to be a little bit patient in that space, because I feel that the supply will bounce back the Australian product in particular will be readily available. We certainly don't need invasive pests and diseases that are not present in Australia at the moment. We don't need the risk of contaminating our clean green product and growing conditions in Australia. We don't need that to be impacted by imported fruit. And certainly the Australian or the Queensland industry is focused on delivering a better outcome for consumers, and we wouldn't like that to be influenced by inferior imported products.
2: Where are the biggest threats coming from for imported products?
1: I think there's probably a number of applications being made to the Australian government. I think India and Vietnam are the closer related, but there's a lot of Asian countries that produce pineapples that do harbour pests and disease issues that could impact our local growing conditions.
2: I've got a very, very serious question for you. I think you need to help us settle a pretty age-old debate. Pineapple on pizza, yes or no?
1: Absolutely.
2: Absolutely.
1: Absolutely.
2: Do you want to see your pineapple on a pizza?
1: Oh, every day.
0: Of course you would. If you're a pineapple grower, you put that pineapple on that pizza. Indeed. Georgina Robinson talking to John Steamson from Litabella Pines.
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0: Coming up, how do dogs become champion sniffers? You'll find out. First, a bit of Graham Connors.

0: Beautiful Graham Connors. Ian from Townsville wanted to hear that one tonight. Ringer and the Princess. It's a little bit long for Songs You Love, so I thought I'd just chuck it in a little bit earlier for you. You're with Kelly Higgins Devine. It's 23 past nine. If you take in a deep sniff through your nose, what can you smell? If you were me last night at home, it was smoke from burn-offs. It was atrocious. But anyhow, I know you have to do them. Imagine what you'd smell, though, if you had 1 million times the sniff power. That's the world your dog lives in. A whopping one-third of a dog's brain is dedicated to deciphering scents, and they begin learning smells before they've even been born. Some dogs spend years honing their incredible senses to become champion super sniffers. Show judge Barbara Murfitt chatted with Kat Feeney this afternoon about the scent work competition at this year's ECHA.
1: Every dog loves to sniff. So this is a sport for every
2: dog. For all dogs.
1: They can be young, they can be old, they can be non-pedigreed, any type of dog. And it's a very nice rapport that the handler has with their dog. The handler has to read the dog and say, yes, you're right, and yes, you have found it.
3: It's just, when I think about the amount of work that would go into training a dog to accurately sniff out certain scents, not just be attracted to anything that smells good, but to focus in on just one smell. I think you're talking about hours. Give me a sense of the training program. How would you go about training your dog like this?
1: Most dogs learn in a 6 weeks program.
3: Okay.
1: About an hour. We have a lot of clubs that provide those programs. They will learn in about 6 weeks, and of course they get better as the skill level is required. They actually get better with more training, but they can all pick it up within about 6 weeks.
3: And how do you score a good sniffer? What's the judging process?
1: The time.
3: How quickly they can do it.
1: Yes.
3: So they'll have a pile of clothes with some, I was going to say stinky undies, but probably not, like a bit of clothes or star anise buried in them, and they've got to locate exactly where.
1: Yes, exactly.
3: I see, and it's the quickest dog
1: yes.
3: that wins. What have you seen on show today?
1: We've had a few seconds, you know, a few 20 seconds and uh-huh. 30 seconds, yeah.
3: Okay.
1: So some really, really good dogs out there today with lots and lots of distractions, like the horses have been through paddock.
3: Lots of smells of food, delicious food floating in the air. Barbara Murfitt with you on 612 ABC Brisbane, ABC Queensland from the Scent Work competition at the Royal Queensland Show. My name's Kat Feeney and I'm broadcasting to you from the show. I have a little doggo at home. He qualified for any particular kind of scent work. He just likes to smell just about everything.
1: That's what we work on. We work on the fact that dogs like to use their nose.
3: Okay.
1: And, you know, all we do is that we show them the smell.
3: Yeah.
1: And then reward them. And we reward them with either what they like doing, playing, or food. And most dogs love food. And so every time they find that smell for us, we reward them.
3: That's good.
1: Yeah. It's a winner-winner.
3: And look, honestly, the scent work that some dogs do is sometimes life-saving.
1: It is. It's based on that fact, but of course it's fun for our dogs.
3: I think about people, I mean, we've had this horrible earthquake in Colombia, and you hear about dogs being used to try and find people who might be buried under rubble. St. Bernard's, obviously, in snow and avalanches, famous for their good noses. What are some of the other ways that scent dogs make a huge difference to the world around us, Barbara?
1: They use them sometimes in hospital for people, to detect people having turn seizures and things like that. They can smell different odours on people when they're about to have a heart attack or a seizure. So they are used in that purpose. And of course, as you know, they're used as guide dogs. Dogs are so versatile.
3: They can do
1: so many things. Of course, we all look after our dogs. They need to be clean. They need to have a good diet, have their toenails trimmed, exercised. And part of that exercise is using their nose. They use a lot of energy. And you could use, instead of going for a walk, you could just put out a couple of odours out in the backyard and say, find them. And the dog's exhausted because they use a lot of energy with that nose.
0: They love a good sniff, don't they, dogs? That's Barbara Murfitt, Honorary Council Steward and Judge for the dog competitions at the ECHA this year, having a chat with Kat Feeney.
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0: A couple of your comments about pizza and pineapples. The pineapple grower, very much in favour of pineapple on pizzas. shockingly. Jeanette says, Kel, I love pineapple on pizza. I make my own vegetarian from scratch wholemeal base, sauce and lightly steamed greens, and it must have pineapple and lots of mozzarella cheese. Mmm, nice. Takes a while, but it's very filling and worth waiting for. And Jeanette, I have your song request as well. Colin from Coomer is saying, I'm with you, Kel, pineapple and, whew, yeah, I love anchovy too. A heart, heart, heart, Aussie pineapples from Juliet Mount Garnet. And Hayden at Serena. Hi, Hayden says, having no pineapple on pizza is like driving a car without wheels. Pineapple does go on pizza. And hello to Coral at Harvey Bay. First time texter. Welcome aboard. Says, love the song The Dingo, The Ringer and the Princess by Graham Connors. I'm glad I was able to play that for you as well as Ian in Townsville. Alrighty, I feel like we should get into songs you love. Alright, a huge range of songs tonight. And the first one I'm going to play is from someone who hasn't requested a song for a while, Andrew, in North Queensland. And he wanted some classic Police and Roxanne.
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their first big hits, Roxanne by The Police, going out to Andrew in North Queensland tonight on Songs You Love You with Kelly Higgins Divine. Next request comes from Jen at Surfers Paradise. I'm pretty sure I have never played this one before as part of Songs You Love. It's Marsha Hines and To Love Somebody.

0: a great version, isn't it? I think that was part of a tribute to Maurice Gibb a few years ago with Marsha Hines there, Brian Cadd, Max Merritt and Doug Parkinson, some of the best voices Australia's ever heard. So nice choice, Jen, at Surfers Paradise tonight.
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0: All right, Travis at Homeview, a little bit earlier tonight. If you managed to catch the quiz, there was a question about this song. It happens to be Mark Knopfler's birthday today. Happy 77th. Here's some classic Dire Straits and 100% banger.

Sons of Swing, Dire Straits for Travis tonight on Songs You Love. You're with Kelly Higgins Devine. And Karen sang some good songs on Songs You Love tonight. Loving a bit of Sultans of Swing. It's good, isn't it? Martin at Sunnybank saying, I have medium spiced chili sauce, which has pineapple in it as well, sweet and spicy. Oh, that does sound good. Yeah. And Steve on the sunny coast. G'day, Kel. Saw Marsha Hines perform live approximately 12 months ago in Caloundra. Absolutely sensational concert. Oh, yeah, her voice. Still got it. Amazing. She's always been a great singer. All right, let's get to our next request tonight. A bit of Roy Orbison. Who doesn't love the Big O? Penny Arcade for Kathy King of Roy. Lucy Kingston, hello. She'd have killed me. Kathy King of Roy.

Oh, that's a very cool song, isn't it? Penny Arcade, can't help but smile when you hear it. Catherine Kingaroy wanting to hear that one. Reminds her of her childhood, which is lovely. Songs you love tonight. Now, I'm not sure who this has come from, but it does say just finished off brass band practice tonight. All right. With Hit the Road, Jack. Any chance you could play the Ray Charles version, Kel? Well, yes, indeed, Eric.

we go. That was for Lachlan at Breckenridge. It's finished his brass band practice. Wanted to hear a bit of Ray Charles. Absolutely. Can do that for you. This is Songs You Love Tonight. Now, Lynette at the Gap says, Kel, the first six notes of this song are a clarion call to all baby boomers. Or boomers. Do you agree?

0: Tarantellas dancing in the street. Lynette from The Gap saying it's a clarion call for boomers. So I hope you all enjoyed that.
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0: Now, I got an email earlier this week saying that this next artist is going to be coming back to Brisbane and the Gold Coast in November this year. And so for Rob on the Road, you can hear her now, but you can go see her live as well later in the year.

know about you, but I'm a little bit exhausted tonight. Wow, we are going back, aren't we? That was awesome. Devilgate Drive from Susie Quattro for Rob on the Road. Okay, we're going to pull it back a little bit now before we all, I don't know, our hearts get too agitated or something. This one's a beautiful choice. And it's for Karen at Capella Bar tonight. Ed Sheeran with Andrea Bocelli and Perfect Symphony.

0: There we go. Thank you to everyone who sent such lovely messages tonight. I've had fun keeping you all company. Tomorrow night, of course, on your normal AM kind of bands, AM, FM, it will be the footy. Two Sydney teams. That's always exciting, isn't it? But you can catch me on digital and on streaming. It's 10 o'clock.
1: ABC News, I'm Thanmaya Navada. A group representing property developers has welcomed the federal opposition's proposal to redesign Australia's building code, saying the current rules are too onerous. Liberal housing spokesperson Andrew Bragg has promised to slash the national construction code from over 2,000 pages to 80 if elected. He wants to turn everything apart from basic safety standards into an optional extra, including accessibility and energy efficiency requirements. CEO of Urban Task Force Australia, Tom Forrest, says complicated regulations are only adding to the cost of new homes.
2: I don't think we should make things mandatory where it increases the cost for every single home. We don't need to make every single home that's ever built in Australia able to be used by people with a disability or able to be used by ageing people.
1: Thousands of food delivery workers across the country are set to receive legally enforceable minimum pay and conditions under a landmark Fair Work Commission ruling. Kaveh Akbari reports.
3: From Monday, workers for delivery app platforms such as Uber Eats and DoorDash will be guaranteed at least $31.30 an hour. The Transport Workers Union has welcomed the decision, saying some gig workers have earned as little as $14 an hour, but driver representatives say the headline rate does not reflect earnings across an entire shift. The minimum only applies to engaged time, from accepting a delivery until it is completed, while waiting for another job or time travelling back is generally unpaid, meaning workers could earn substantially less than the advertised rate. The standards also introduce accident insurance, greater pay transparency, and stronger dispute rights.
1: Israel's army says it's removing Israeli civilians who had illegally seized control of Palestinians' homes and land in Kusra, south of Nablus, in the occupied West Bank. The military says the border police evacuated a tent erected by Israeli civilians near Palestinians' homes and declared it a closed military zone. The residents of the homes say settlers had cut off water and electricity to the house, as well as residents from entering or leaving, keeping some trapped since Sunday. A Tasmanian Supreme Court judge says a former professional cricket player's standing as a sportsperson enabled him to commit sexual abuse against a young person. Scout Wallen with the details.
4: Aaron William Summers was sentenced in the Supreme Court in Hobart today for two counts of the sexual abuse of a young person and one count of grooming. Summers sexually abused a 15-year-old girl in Hobart in 2018 after meeting her at a Hobart Hurricanes cricket game. The grooming refers to their social media contact between 2018 and 2021. In court today, he was sentenced to 2.5 years, suspended after 10 months. Justice Helen Wood told the court his role as a sportsperson gave him contact with young people and enabled the commission of his crimes. She said Summers understands the harm he has caused and is working towards rehabilitation.
1: A woman has died following a house fire in Sydney's west this evening. Emergency services were called to a home at Villawood just after 6 o'clock this evening and arrived to find the house engulfed in flames. Firefighters extinguished the blaze and helped evacuate two women from inside. A woman in her 70s was taken to Liverpool Hospital in a critical condition but died a short time later, while a woman in her 50s was also taken to hospital as a precaution. Police are now investigating the cause but don't believe it's suspicious at this stage. New research has pointed to genetics for the bizarre behaviour of male redback spiders. Female spiders eat their male partners while they mate, and males appear to encourage the behaviour, with their final act being a somersault onto the female's jaws. The study found the spiders appear to inherit this trait via chromosomes. Associate Professor Cor Vink from Lincoln University in New Zealand says the males are trying to improve their chances of offspring.
5: Some of the thinking is the reason that the males do the somersault is so that they can pump as much sperm into the female, so it is a greater chance that it will be their offspring that the female produces.
1: And both Singapore

0: and South Korea have pulled a bagel seasoning sold by the American grocery chain Trader Joe's for containing poppy seeds. Along with poppy seeds, the Everything But The Bagel seasoning also contains sesame seeds, sea salt, garlic and onion. While they don't naturally contain opiates, poppy seeds are banned in both countries because they can get contaminated with opiates by fluid in the poppy plant during harvesting. Last week, Seoul authorities said it tested positive for morphine and codeine, which are found in the plant's sap.
1: The weather for Queensland. Morning frost across the southern and central interior with morning fog on the north tropical coast. Mostly sunny overall except for isolated coastal showers in the far north and a chance of a morning shower in central Queensland. Moderate south to southeasterly winds will ease in the southeast later today. Maximum and minimum temperatures stay below average in the south and west, above average in the far north and near average elsewhere. 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
2: Yes, well, hello, and how are you? Philip Clark with you on ABC Radio, local radio right across the country. This is Nightlife. It's terrific to be with you, too. I hope you're travelling well this middle of the week, Wednesday. It's the 12th of August, first hour of the program, 6 past 10. That's Eastern time, 6 past 8 in the West, 24 to 10 in South Australia and the Northern Territory. Shouldn't be any problems about transmitter repairs tonight, so you should be getting us loud and clear everywhere, right through the country, from top to bottom, east to west, and through the Pacific as well, courtesy of Radio Australia, where it's 6 past 10 in Port Moresby. Excellent to have everybody on board tonight. We're going to talk about food myths in our first hour, if you'd like to have a chat to us. You know, how long can you keep Vegemite, do you reckon? Does honey last forever? Those sort of things. If you've got questions about that, put them to our food expert. We've got a chemist on who knows all about this. So that's in our first hour. 1-300-800-222 is my number. You can text me 0467-922-702. Thanks for that text. Amanda from Newcastle sent me a text about George from Fremantle in the Mighty Challenge. Yeah, well, I feel the same, Amanda. I just wanted to tell you, she says, I'm so disappointed about what happened with George from Fremantle. I think since his first reaction to the AI voice speaking was to swear that he knew exactly what was going on. I feel like I did when I found out Father Christmas wasn't real. I was quick to jump to George's defence earlier, but I know other people, they don't behave. You're very quick to pick it up usually. But George has been one of the regulars. It feels different. So sad. No, I know, Amanda, I do too. I think a lot of people do as well. Anyway, we'll talk about it a bit more later on when we get to the Mighty Challenge. By the way, lots of ways to listen, as you know, on broadcast. You can listen to us on digital radio. 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Very interesting discussion last night with the Australia Institute's Richard Dennis about why we give so much of our natural resource away, gas in particular, a lot of it for free, pretty much. Why does this happen? His latest book entitled More Fool Me, How the Gas Industry Tricked Australia. He explained how it is. How is it that Australia, despite being one of the world's largest exporters of gas, garners very little on gas exports, yet we consumers are told there are gas shortages? Some say, oh, well, Australia's in a good position with resources. My guest disagreed.
3: We've sort of been trained to think that we're lucky if foreign companies will come here and build the export facilities they need to take our coal and gas away, and we're lucky if they employ some of us to take our coal and gas away. But pretty much how every other country in the world looks at it is the people taking the coal and gas or oil away, in the case of the Saudis, it's them that are lucky to get their hands on our resources. And pretty much every other country in the world makes sure that the

0: the export, the energy exporters pay a really high price for it. So put simply, around half of the gas Australian exports was given away for free.
1: What do you mean by that?
0: I mean it literally. No royalties paid.
1: Yeah, I know. It was pretty sobering conversation. Have a listen to it. It's on our website, so you can grab it off the website abc.net.au/nightlife, or grab it as a podcast off the ABC Listen app. Just put Nightlife into the search bar. Lots of other stuff there as well. The tech talk with Peter Marks was pretty interesting last night, as well. So was Michael Adams' history talk. Always good stuff there. All right, coming up tonight in the program. A chance to work out if some of the things you think you know about food is firmly based in science or just widely accepted myth. Food myths in this, our first hour. If, for example, you drop your toast on the carpet, is it really okay to eat it if you pick it up straight away? You know, the five-second rule? Although once when I remember floating this on radio, people said, no, you fool, it's the two-second rule. Well, it depends how finickety you are, I suppose. If you drop something on the kitchen floor, is it really okay to pick it up again and eat it? Is MSG perfectly fine, actually, or is it really bad for you? We'll dig into a range of food myths and truths in this first hour with Dr. Nathan Kyler from the University of Tasmania's Chemistry Department. If you've got questions about food and its handling, or if you have a belief about particular foods that maybe your parents instilled in you, 1-300-800-222 is the number, all right? There are lines free. Grab one. I think we're often told not to store cooked rice in the fridge. Is that true? I have a suspicion that it is. I'll ask Nathan about this. What else is happening? Nightlife news breakdown tonight with Michael Pascoe. Michael's always interesting about the state of the economy. We'll get his views on the RBA's decision on rates yesterday, also the property market. Also get his take on whether or not the Australian economy is really performing that badly compared to the US economy. We're being told, often told, that it is, and people point to the share market. Well, that's one thing, that's true, and there are reasons for that. But we'll get his view on that matter as well. Ian Verinder on property prices too. Oh, how do you make a great sponge cake? For something that has hardly any ingredients, they're remarkably difficult to make properly. Same with pavlovas. I'm happy if you want to bring and say making a pav is dead simple. I don't think it is. And again, it has very few ingredients. We'll talk with Darren Purchase about this. He's a world-renowned pastry chef and a judge on the latest series of the Great Australian Bake Off. And we'll play the Mighty Challenge as well. And we'll play it fair and square, hey, like we always try to do, despite the disappointing episode we had last night. 1-300-800-222 is my number. Issues of the day in the last hour of the program too. What would you like to talk about? We'll have some time to have a chat then. Okay, all of that coming up. Hope you can join me. 1-300-800-222, or you can text me 0467-922-702 if you would like to join the program. If you've got a question about food storage or food myths, then now's the time to call 1-300-800-222.
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1: Yes, when you're cooking a meal or eating one for that matter, what actually happens if a bit of food falls onto a bench or the floor? I mean, you've lifted the slice of pizza up, you've taken one bite, and a bit falls on the ground. Can you pick it up and eat it? Maybe pizza's a bad example. The five-second rule that most of us are aware of would suggest that this is fine, that there hasn't been enough time for any microbes or other nasties to get on the food. True? Your grandmother might have had something to say about not wasting food in that context as well. But how true is that? Use-by dates? You see, my dear old father-in-law, dearly departed father-in-law, wasn't very keen on use-by dates. He said, no, it's fine. He said, if it smells all right, just get into it. He would say. A bit of which I've absorbed, I must say. I did get into trouble from lots of listeners about eating expired bread, for example, with a bit of mold on it, which I used to just scrape off. Is that good or bad? There's a whole host of very common beliefs around food that might be 100% on the level, or there might be myths. that are totally fanciful. What we need here is a sign.

0: scientist with an understanding of both food and chemistry. And luckily here at Nightlife, we know just the man. Nathan Kyler is a chemist. He's a professor of chemistry, associate professor of chemistry at the University of Tassie. He's recently, you might remember him a while back. He was on the show talking to us about the difference between baking soda and baking powder. You might think they're the same, but they're not. And what the white stuff that you sometimes find on chocolate is. If you miss those discussions, you can always look them up on the ABC Listen app. If you've got questions, 1-300-800-222 is the number. There are lines free. You will get straight through. Nathan joins us once again. Nathan, good evening to you. Welcome back.
1: Thanks for having me.
0: Well, it's good to have you. Can we talk about the 5-second or 2-second rule? I was told by a number of listeners that it was 2 seconds. Others say five. Is there any science to this?
1: I've heard 3 seconds before. Look, unfortunately, this one is a myth in the sense that as soon as one drops something onto the floor, if there's bacteria present, it's very likely that it will transfer. But in science, we're often concerned with variables. And with our 5-second rule, it really depends on some of the variables. So what did you drop? Was it dry? Was it wet? What did it land on? Was it a freshly cleaned bench or was it the floor where you know, animals have been crawling?
0: Yeah.
1: But the reality is that bacteria can transfer instantly to the food and, you are potentially at risk from eating that food.
0: Yeah, really? See, I'll confess here, Nathan. If you're listening and you might have similar crises. I once had people over for dinner. I was in the kitchen. I was behind time. Everything was going wrong, you know. But I thought, no worries, because I've got the casserole already pre-made. It's in the oven. Sorry, not in the oven. It's in the fridge. All I have to do is whack it out of the fridge, stick it in the oven, and then I can go back and sit down, and in about, 20 minutes or half an hour, I can serve it up, I thought. Because I was in a hurry, open the fridge, grab it, casserole, something slips, other stuff moves, boom, casserole upended on the kitchen floor. Now, this is a crisis, Nathan, because we've got nothing to eat without this. I must confess, I did this. I stuck it all back, scraped it up off the floor, put it back in the casserole, whacked it in the oven, thinking if there's any grubblies in there, the heat will kill them. And do you wonder? I hope people aren't listening who are eating that meal.
1: Well, look, I think.
0: But I mean, that's okay, isn't it?
1: Well, I think the thing is, we don't live entirely sterile lives. I must admit, I was at my child's soccer game on the weekend, and a parent offered me half a dropped biscuit that they'd just dropped on the ground at the soccer field. And I took it, and I'm still here to tell the tale too. So I think it's the distinction between whether everything's fine because bacteria can't be transferred in some period of time, or whether it's, absolutely never a thing that we should do. So bacteria absolutely will transfer. But then you need to make a call on some of those variables as to whether or not you want to eat it.
0: Why do we
1: certainly
0: assume
1: heat is a good idea for cooking your
0: casserole. Oh, that's right. I think the heat would have knocked it off, surely. Why do we think that there's – because we have this sort of fear of the floor, that there's dreadful bacteria on the floor, but there's not dreadful bacteria on the bench. I mean, if something spills on the kitchen bench, of course you pick it up and eat it again, don't you?
1: Yeah, I guess it's that context of how often are we cleaning it, to what level are we cleaning it. Certain cultures around the world don't wear shoes in the house because of worries of what they may have tracked in off the streets, and other cultures, people wear their shoes everywhere. So, I think there's a lot of variables that we could consider.
0: Little Brother Trucker says, any cocky or country mum will tell you that kids playing in the dirt and eating food they dropped on the ground helps build immunity against most bacteria. This builds kids who are robust. It's the city kids who have been living in a disinfectant lifestyle or constantly crook. There is actually something to this, isn't there, Nathan?
1: Yeah, there's sort of this hygiene hypothesis that perhaps we can be a little bit too sterile. And a similar thing happens with allergens, where sometimes parents don't feed certain foods to their children at a younger age because they're worried about developing allergies, and actually it has the opposite effect. So I think it's that classic thing of all good things in moderation. But there are genuine nasties out there. I think in our modern world, perhaps we lose sight of some of those nasties because we're not exposed to them so often. But you just have to look at the US at the moment, where there's contamination of lettuce and other salad leaves causing significant illness around the country, and I think even a couple of deaths so far. So we have to sort of moderate, I suppose.
0: someone is texting saying floor is feet and that's the problem. And, yeah, well, I suppose that's true.
1: Yeah,
0: fine if you live in a clean home. Okay, so the 5 second, 3 second or 2 second rule is not a rule. And basically,
1: use your greater judgment beyond time.
0: You would say just use your greater judgment. If you're standing watching your kid's soccer and you're eating a hot dog and a bit of the really good last bit of the hot dog has dropped on the ground.
1: But that's going to have the sauce on it. That might be the problematic part. A dry biscuit was okay in my.
0: Yeah. Okay. I don't know. I think I'd go with the hot dog bit, wouldn't you? Like it's only on the grass. Anything grim there? Anything grim there?
1: Who knows?
0: 1-300-800-222 lines are free if you want to grab one. Is it safe to eat raw eggs? Now, I must say, I went through a phase when I was a teenager of, you know, wanting to build myself up and lift heavy weights and all that sort of stuff. It's a common rite of passage, I think, for a lot of boys. And I remember eating egg flips a lot. And an egg flip is basically a raw egg that's beaten up with milk. It's very tasty, actually. I mean, people say that this is, you know, a risky with salmonella. Is that right? Is it safe to eat raw eggs?
1: So the general advice in Australia is that it's safe to eat raw eggs. The really big caveat there is if you're in a vulnerable population. So if you're a young child, if you're elderly or pregnant or have some other perhaps immune issue, then it's not a good idea to eat raw eggs. You're absolutely right. Salmonella is the issue. And generally it's the transfer of salmonella from the outside of the egg to the inside of the egg. So if you were to crack an egg and say use the shell to separate the yolk, passing it backwards and forwards, that's going to increase the risk of salmonella exposure to the internal parts of the egg. And it doesn't matter if it's free range, cage, backyard egg, there's always a risk of salmonella being in those eggs, being on the surface of the
0: egg. How much of an issue is it, though, with modern egg producers in Australia? Or is it worse if you're eating backyard eggs?
1: It's one of those things where it's variable. So with a backyard egg, let's say you've got some native birds that come through or local birds that come through and they, you know, defecate into the chicken run, well, the chickens may be exposed to that salmonella. The eggs have a number of inbuilt sort of chemical methods to try and protect it from bacteria, because obviously that's the reproductive system of the chickens. So the white has a pH that's fairly inhospitable to bacteria. But there's also enzymes in there that can help try to deal with bacteria as well. So it's the outside. The outside also has a degree of antibacterial protection, but that doesn't stop it having dirt or poo or something on the outside that could be problematic.
0: Yes, all right. Penny from Derby in WA. G'day, Pen.
2: Oh, hi. Look, I may or may not eat stuff off the floor.
0: You see, I've been honest, Penny, but you don't have to be. I may or may not have eaten.
2: I know it's important. Check your environments. Like, what floor are you eating off?
0: Yeah.
2: Is probably one of my things. But I did do a food safety certificate years ago, and the principles remain the same. And I think that, you know, the food safety thing, the one and only time I remember getting really violently ill was because I ate a pad thai from a restaurant, paid an absolute bomb for it, and I was so sick.
0: Yeah, well, here, I agree, Penny. That's the only time I've ever been really sick either, was eating stuff in a Vietnamese restaurant, you know.
2: Yeah, and it probably had rice, and rice is one of the biggest absorbers of bacteria going.
0: That's a good question for Nathan, actually. Where are you on eating rice that's been cooked and you've kept in the fridge?
1: So it's fine within reason. So the problematic part is that there's a particular bacteria called Bacillus cereus that has spores that can actually survive the cooking process. So you can cook your rice, and then if you keep it in sort of a dangerous temperature range, so too warm for too long, those spores can reproduce and they generate a toxin. So this is a chemical which can actually make you unwell. So the key part is you want to cook your rice, and then when you've finished eating it, to get it cooked.

0: into the refrigerator as quick as you can, because the lower temperature in the fridge will prevent it from this toxin being able to be generated. So it's not that you can't refrigerate rice, it's more that you should do it promptly after it's been cooked.
1: Okay. Gee, I'm getting a lot of email traffic saying nobody wants to come to my place for dinner.
0: Well, it almost turned into nightlife confessions, I suppose. Oh, yeah, it's been however long since I've eaten something off the floor.
1: Someone said there was an episode of – someone's on the text line saying there was an episode of QI which said that one of the cleanest places in the – one of the cleanest and most hygienic places in a home is the toilet seat. Could that be true, says Terry?
0: Seems unlikely.
1: Seems unlikely. Yeah.
0: I'm not sure. I might have to dig in a bit deeper into that
1: one. Yeah, I don't know about that one. Yes, Adrian from Lake Creek. G'day, Adrian.
2: G'day, mate. Look, listen to you every night. Great.
1: Good on you.
2: Last night I had some clover Tasmanian prime lamb steaks.
1: Beautiful.
2: In a fry pan, and I live at Lake Leek.
1: Yeah.
2: And there's
1: I've been to Lake Leek. Beautiful place. Yeah.
2: Oh, yeah. And I'm walking it in over the floor, and I mop every week, every second week sometimes, but the steaks fell out of the fry pan on the floor. So hot fat, perfect Tasmanian prime steak.
1: Yeah.
2: And I'm like you, seafood poisoning's the worst I've ever experienced. Oysters, days crook, but I did actually continue, put it back in the fry pan because I knew it was high temperature. But I very, very rarely do this, and I'm listening to you tonight and I'm wondering, you know, the bacteria count and everything that could be on this floor, even if I mop every second week.
1: Well, every second week, Adrian, I'm getting a bit worried because, I mean, I've been to Lake Leek and I'm sorry, there's a whole lot of... you know, it's not.
2: No, it's
1: basically in the. It's in the bush. It's in the bush. Come on.
2: A prime mover tire, and it's like 2 meters across, a meter high, wobbling backwards, wobbling, and I landed on the grass. But on top of that was a whole stream of wallaby shit and wombat. Like,
1: yeah, I know.
2: It's everywhere. So today I thought I was going to be at the toilet all day, but. I think you build up a natural bacterium count, and I think hot food on a dirty floor, if you get it back into the pan and sizzle it again, it went against every grain in my body.
1: Adrian, I'm with you, mate. I think you're right. Thank you.
0: Well, I can bring some numbers to it if you like. So,
1: have you been to Lake Nathan?
0: I haven't, no. Salmonella, we're talking about eggs a second ago. Salmonella, I've got some numbers here. So cooking any product with salmonella over 71 degrees will kill it if you do it for a period of time.
1: Okay.
0: And it's instantly killed above 74 degrees. So if you're returning your steaks to a hot pan, hot oil, and giving it another sizzle where we're potentially boiling off water from the steak, you're over 100 degrees. The likelihood is you will be... killing whatever's on the surface of that meat.
1: I suppose that's my general. It's a general question here, isn't it? That if you heat it, if you're heating stuff up again, you know, boiling it or putting it in a fry pan, which is above boiling point, that's you're pretty right then, aren't you?
0: Unless it's been contaminated previously, and whatever the thing that's grown has produced toxins that are bad for you to ingest. So the thing is that salmonella, for example. In an egg or elsewhere, it doesn't give a rotten smell. So you can't just go on the senses of smell or taste to understand how much is there. And as you mentioned with your bread before, where you're cutting off your mold, fungus is a great example where the mycelium can run further into the substance, and then the toxins are produced deeper, which you're not cutting off, whether that's on cheese, whether that's on bread.
1: I've been chastised a lot by listeners for doing this. So you're going to join the brigade, are you, Nathan, if there's mold in your bread, don't eat it.
0: Risk is tricky, right? Risk is tricky because we all do lots of things in our daily lives that have different degrees of risk. We need to take the approach that we try and do the best thing we can as often as we can. And in this instance, it's not a good idea to just cut off the mold and ignore the the texture really? Would be elsewhere.
1: What about if I cut off the mold and then stick it in the toaster?
0: So I'm I have to be clear. You're talking then about whether or not the toxin can be destroyed by the heating process. Yeah. And the distinction there is whether the fungus is killed or the toxin is destroyed. Uh-huh. And even if the fungus is gone, the toxin could still remain.
1: Oh. Okay.
0: So that again, I'm not a food safety expert. We're talking about myths and yeah. sort of the chemistry related, but we do need to take this a little bit seriously and try.
1: I'm with you.
0: All right, keep ourselves healthy.
1: 1-300-800-222 is the number. Colin from Coomera. G'day, Colin.
3: G'day there. I just have to say, as much as it's broken my heart a few times when I've dropped a few things on the floor and I've gotten very frustrated, I will not ever eat something I've dropped on the floor.
1: Okay.
3: Yeah, it goes straight in the bin. And it annoyed me that one day I actually, like the other caller, I did actually drop a steak on the floor accidentally, turned around and it slipped out of the pan. I went, bugger. But just won't eat it.
1: Okay, Colin. Well, Adrian's still here, Colin. So think of how many steaks you've wasted, if you know what I mean.
4: Well, I've only wasted one, thank God.
1: Thank you, mate. Yeah, I know. Well, look, if you want to be super safe about it. Someone's texted, what about tiramisu? Now, that's a beautiful dessert, Italian dessert of coffee-soaked Savoiardi biscuits and cream and chocolate.
0: Cheese and eggs. Yeah, it's a great mixture.
1: Yeah, exactly. But it's also got raw eggs. I don't, but a lot of people do beat raw egg whites into it, and that's raw. You don't cook it. You don't cook tiramisu.
0: So there's quite a number of raw egg dishes. If you think about mayonnaises or the meringue you might find on, say, a lemon meringue pie, the key part there is for some recipes there's pH associated with it. So a mayonnaise, for example, you make with vinegar or lemon juice. And the pH is normally under 4, which is enough to stop the bacteria from growing or kill them.
1: Mm-hmm.
0: With the tiramisu, it's an absolutely great question, and there are raw eggs there. And so you do need to be conscious of whether you've had a lot of contact with a dirty eggshell, in which case you may look at the egg and go, I won't use that egg. I'll choose the egg that looks a bit better. It's not cooked, and so there is a little bit of residual risk there of problematic thing of eating a raw egg.
1: Florence from Petersham. Hi, Florence.
5: Yes, it's not particularly food.
1: Mm.
5: It's my father had a thing about people drying their hands on tea towels.
1: Oh, yeah.
5: And I have the same thing.
1: What else are you supposed to do, Florence?
5: But no, you don't dry your hands on the tea towel. You dry your crockery and your machinery on the tea towel.
1: Well, so you dry your hands on the back of your pants or something, do you?
5: Well, no, you go to an ordinary towel.
1: Oh, okay.
5: Yes. My father and my mother were out at an afternoon tea, and I was sitting there, and he just noticed that the hostess went to the kitchen and dried her hands on the tea towel. And suddenly he said, oh, Lillian, we must go. I've got an appointment, which I forgot. And she was annoyed, and he said, but Doris dried her hands on the tea towel. And I have the same thing. I mean, I just don't dry hands on tea towels. Do you?
1: Florence, I think I've firmly established no one's coming to my house anymore. But here we go again, Florence. Yes, I do. All the time.
5: What does your expert think there?
0: Well, I certainly have a separation. We have hand towels and tea towels.
5: Yes.
0: And the problem is with any of these things, whenever you have a towel that stays wet, you have the possibility for microbes to thrive. So that's why if you leave your laundry in a washing machine with the door closed, it gets a bit musty and smelly, and that's because there are various microbes reproducing. So we do want to have towels that we use separated in jobs. But again, personal levels of comfort will vary. There's logic behind not using the tea towel for a hand towel or instead of a hand towel.
5: A tea towel is for the crockery and the machinery. A tea towel is not for your hands.
1: Florence.
5: Anyway, I freeze too when I see anyone using it, so I just don't do
1: on
5: it.
1: On you, Florence. You're running a better household than me. Good on you. See ya. 1-300-800-222. Just back on this hot food thing. Nathan, Kyle is my guest. He's a associate professor in chemistry, and we're talking about

0: food myths. So this thing with cooked rice, you're saying that the cooking of rice doesn't necessarily kill the some spores that are in it. So
1: that's
0: but in food generally, I mean, people often ask me this, and my rule is, if you want to put something back in the fridge, like maybe if I would getting back to the casserole, I dare to mention, if you've cooked the casserole, you don't want to eat it till tomorrow night. Do you put it into the oven? Do you put it into the fridge straight away? Is that a better way to, you know, stop microbes growing in it? Or do you let it cool down and then put it in the fridge?
1: So I think there's a little bit of a crossover in terms of a historical way that people looked at this. In the past, when refrigerators were perhaps not as efficient, oftentimes people wouldn't want to put something in that was hot for fear that it would raise the temperature of the whole refrigerator, potentially putting the safety of other things at risk. So they would cool it on the bench and then put it in. These days, the advice is generally to put it in the refrigerator as quickly as you can.
0: Right.
1: Obviously, you don't want to put something that's still boiling and bubbling in the fridge because you might thermally shock your shelving and end up with a broken shelf instead, a whole other problem.
0: But the general rule is
1: you want to generally want to cool things down as much as possible because it's that danger zone of sort of, you know, biological temperature for humans, 37 degrees, where things can reproduce and potentially.
0: So in general, get it into the fridge as soon as possible within reason.
1: Yeah. Absolutely.
0: Yeah. Okay. I'm getting hammered on the tea towel too, but no one's going to come to my house ever. 1-300-800-222. I'm not going to tell you what else I do with the tea towel. I do change them. Don't worry. Phil, is it a very unhealthy practice to blow out candles on birthday cakes? It's a much healthier thing to place a glass over each one. What do you think?
1: It is, but it's a lot less fun. Absolutely. But then, you're talking to people. Inevitably, people are talking. There's droplets in the air. This is just life. To some extent.
0: Yeah, look, it's obvious that if everyone's blowing on the birthday cake, it can't be good. Karen from Palmerston in Darwin, this business of food on the floor has taken a life, Nathan. Karen, hello.
2: Hi. Hello.
0: Yeah, hi, Karen. What's your question?
2: I cook my food, my meats, in wine, brandy. So I believe that it kills bacteria in the meat. Is this true?
1: So it depends. If you're cooking the meat, then often temperature is the thing that's going to be killing the bacteria. But we also have the presence of the alcohol from your wine or your brandy. And we're all familiar, I think, with like hand sanitizers, the alcohol, which is effectively rupturing the bacteria. Depending on what recipe you're talking about, I would imagine that it's normally the heat that we'd be cooking are killing the bacteria rather than the alcohol.
0: Hmm.
2: Okay, like commie chefs, they're always cooking food hot overheat gas. So I guess it's always hot. But they always cook in alcohol as well and liqueured coffees in restaurants.
1: Okay. Interesting.
2: So
1: I guess the purpose there is typically flavoring, though, rather than antibacterial properties.
0: Mm. Okay. Just back on your fridge. Thanks, Karen. Just back on your fridge, Nathan. Nathan Kyle is my guest. He's a chemist. On your fridge, should you set the fridge to, you know, a relative – I mean, you know how you can adjust the temperature of your fridge. There's a halfway point and warmer or hotter. Is there an ideal thing here? I mean, should you set your fridge to be pretty cold?
1: A lot of the best before or use-by dates are based on 4 degrees for a fridge and minus 20 for a freezer.
0: What's a fridge normally?
1: So 4 degrees would be a pretty typical refrigerator temperature.
0: Right.
1: But you're right. If you've got a thermostat that's using words rather than a digit, it's a little bit hard to know. It may be worth getting a thermometer to be able to check and see what you...
0: So you should basically have your fridge at about 4 degrees.
1: 4 degrees is the typical spot to be at. If you go too cold, you end up with things being frozen randomly.
0: Yeah.
1: And obviously too warm and it won't keep as long.
0: Yeah. Kit from Shell Harbour says, since COVID, we clap briskly near the candles to blow them out.
1: I mean, people used to have, like, ornamental candle snuffers.

0: I mean, I've seen some pretty putrid solutions that are being used to dip plates into. What's the story here?
1: It's a really interesting one because when we wash up in a sink, often the detergents are designed to bubble.
0: Yeah.
1: And when we see those bubbles, that's actually a good sign that we still have the ability to dissolve fats and things off the plates.
0: Oh, okay.
1: If you find that you knock your bubbles away, it tends to mean the water sort of reached its capacity of how much cleaning it can do. But in terms of, you're absolutely right, in that there is potential for residue to be left if you've got sort of murky water and even some of the bubbles being left on the dishes. I generally would recommend that people rinse their dishes. But you're right, there's people who haven't rinsed their dishes ever and they're doing just fine because generally the detergents will have hopefully cleaned off residual food, gotten rid of any bacteria that might be present, and then you're just drying it to either air drying it or with a hopefully clean and hand-free tea towel.
0: Yeah, so if it looks clean, it probably is.
1: Yeah, look, I would always be in favour of rinsing, but I understand it's safer option. Let's put it that way.
0: You come from Tassie, although it's been a long time ago since apples were grown in any quantity there. But still, should we wash apples before eating? Some people wash them up with dishwashing liquid. In fact, yeah, I've spoken to someone who washes pretty much everything they get. I'm talking about fruit and vegetables, they wash everything before they put it in the fridge. Is that reasonable or a bit fussy?
1: I think it's not unreasonable. So what are the things that we might be concerned being on an apple? It would be residual pesticides that might have been sprayed in the orchards. If anyone's ever tried to grow apples themselves, they'll know how difficult it is to get the perfection that we find in our shops for our apples without using chemical sprays. So the potential for residue is there. Washing it with a little bit of detergent wouldn't hurt to get those off. But also, most of the apples that we eat on a day-to-day basis have been through cold storage. So they've sat in a warehouse for potentially 9-10 months, depending on the variety of apple and the time of year you're eating it. And they can be dusty as well as being handled in the supermarket.
0: Mm.
1: So it's not, I wouldn't say it's a necessity, but if people would like to do that, I think there's valid reasons for why you might.
0: Okay. All right. Sean, some more on tea towels. G'day, Sean.
2: Just one, usually you get your kids to wash the dishes and one dries.
0: Yeah.
2: Everyone's saying that you should, the person that washed dry their hands on a tea towel and that. The kid who hasn't washed the dishes has got dirty hands, but he's drying the dishes. What's the difference if I'll dry my hands on the tea towel?
0: Don't know. Nathan?
1: Well, that's the question. It depends what's there. So, look, it might be the case that most of the time you get away with it, but there are times people do come down with various food poisoning bugs, and sometimes we don't know where it's come from.
0: Hmm.
1: I'm not saying it's everyone's tea towels, but I guess it's just that there's a number of factors that could contribute. It's hard to pinpoint it to any one thing.
0: Yeah, let's get off tea towels. We've spent a lot of the time on them. Some quick ones, right? Wooden versus plastic chopping boards. I've read and I believe, I don't know why, but I do, that wooden chopping boards are more hygienic.
1: It's an interesting one. Plastic chopping boards tend to be easier to clean. You can put them in the dishwasher. You can treat them a bit harsher with things like hot water. But sometimes people don't want to use the plastic for worries about microplastics, which is not unreasonable if you're chopping it up.
0: Mm.
1: There's studies that have been done with certain types of wood. So one example I looked at was sugar maples. Sugar maple cutting boards, which I don't know how common they are around the world, actually showed a drop in E. coli amounts even without cleaning it.
0: Okay.
1: So there was some sort of effective antimicrobial effect on the boards. The challenge is always cuts and slashes in the board are more likely to hold retained food, moisture, potentially cross-contaminate. And whenever we've got that sort of combination, that's where you could have problems with bacteria being present.
0: Yeah. Joan from Geelong says, yeah, Phil, a few seconds on the floor, no probs. I have picked mould off the bread too.
1: But I think it's common. It looks like the right thing to do because you're not necessarily seeing where the fungus otherwise
0: can. You're not wasting it. All right, some other quick ones. Wooden versus plastic chopping boards. You say some wooden ones, yes, might be better.
1: Yes, but it's more. It depends.

0: Your concern is if you're mostly worried about hygiene, plastic boards are often easier to keep
1: To
0: cleaner.
1: keep clean.
0: But if you're worried about microplastics, then definitely avoid the plastic and stick with wood.
1: What's the story with use by and best before dates?
0: Yeah, it's a really interesting one. Use by indicates that the product is no longer safe to consume. So after that
1: But
0: date,
1: is
0: you
1: that
0: really
1: actually
0: should be
1: true?
0: throwing
1: But
0: it
1: is that
0: away.
1: actually true?
0: That's what the manufacturer of the product is prepared to sell it to you with that criteria.
1: Right.
0: And so we really generally should follow use by. There's a few perverse things with use by dates, which I'll mention in a sec. Best before means the product may have lost quality, but it should still be safe to eat if you've stored it in the right way. So there's some oddities. If you bought a head of lettuce, that has neither a use by date nor a best before. But if it was pre-packed into a plastic bag, you would often find that lettuce may then have a best before or a use by date. So some of this labeling is really unhelpful. Australians generate millions of tons of food waste, up to sort of 300 kilos per person. And so being mindful of when it's a use by and when it's a best before could hopefully help to reduce some of that wastage.
1: Okay. Mold. Okay, we've got the message about bread. I also do this. I cut mold off cheese and chuck the moldy bit away and eat the cheese. Is that okay?
0: Now, same situation. So the mycelium and the toxins can be deeper than the visible mold.
1: Okay.
0: So not a good idea, unfortunately. Now, the exception would be for certain cheeses that obviously have mold. So sometimes a brie or a camembert, it could just be the mold that's already on the surface of the cheese has extended where it is, in which case that's an edible mold and that should be fine.
1: Okay.
0: If it's a different color, then that's probably a sign that it's not the right thing
1: Yeah, no,
0: to
1: it's
0: eat.
1: blue mold in my
0: That's
1: case.
0: right.
1: So
0: Yeah. Well, and yeah, it's not a
1: I
0: blue
1: just hack
0: cheese
1: the
0: though.
1: blue mold off and, get into it. It's still well, here's a general question. If it smells okay and tastes okay, is it okay?
0: Not necessarily. I mean, we have evolved pretty good systems to try and keep us safe,
1: Yeah.
0: but certain contaminations, E. coli, Salmonella, they don't smell any different.
1: Okay.
0: So they are some nasties, and you really don't want to catch those.
1: Is MSG really all that bad? I once read a very interesting article about the demonization of MSG. And it was a story about racism, actually, in a way. But MSG is just a salt, isn't it? Is it actually bad for you at all?
0: Look, it absolutely, it was a really quite a racist situation where a hoax letter to a medical journal prompted this so-called Chinese restaurant syndrome.
1: That's it.
0: And the studies that were done subsequently using placebo trials did not support that there were any symptoms for people given MSG. So for most people, yes, MSG is very safe. It's authorized for use in food. And for the, as I say, the majority of people, they consume can consume quite a large amount of MSG in a day. There are a small number of people in the population who can have some hypersensitivities to MSG, but they're often mild. And they're in sort of, I remember in the 90s, asthma being commonly associated with sensitivity to MSG, but studies that have been done there have not shown a reaction for people who have asthma to MSG either.
1: Okay.
0: So if you don't want to have MSG, then you can avoid it. Personally, I have a bottle in my kitchen. If you've got a soup that's not quite got the flavor you're after, a tiny little bit of MSG can add quite a lot of
1: Yeah,
0: flavor
1: I agree.
0: to a soup.
1: I agree. I agree. Microwaving is, in my view, I might be complete old fuddy-duddy about this, Nathan. I never think the heater from a microwave is the same as the heat from an oven. Is microwaving bad for nutrients in food or not?
0: So you're not wrong. It is a different type of heat, much in the way that standing by a fire feels different to standing in front of an air conditioner. Slightly bit of a different situation. With microwaves, it's using a type of light, and that light is able to interact with molecules in the food, and it causes them to rapidly change their alignment to the microwave field. And in doing so, it turns that motion into heat. The problem with that is we can get quite localized heating based on the type of material and how it interacts with the microwave, whereas an oven, being more radiant heat, tends to be a bit more consistent. So the microwaves can penetrate, and depending on the properties, the dielectric properties of the molecules, you can get uneven heating in microwave foods.
1: Okay.
0: So it is different. You're not wrong in thinking that the heat of microwave is different to the heat of an oven.
1: Okay, but it doesn't destroy nutrients in food.
0: It doesn't destroy nutrients. In some ways, it's better certainly than boiling or steaming, where you may possibly wash away soluble vitamins and minerals. But the sort of localized heating in a microwave can overheat things. Proteins can break down a bit. You might find the bits of food get sort of tight or rubbery. You might lose a little bit of protein from the meal, but most people have plenty of protein in their diet, so it shouldn't be a problem.
1: Yeah, Anne in Brunswick says that she's, you know, has problems with MSG. Look, then some people may, but it's not a toxic thing, and for most people actually it's quite a flavor enhancer.
0: And that's right. And if you know that you're sensitive, it is required to be labeled on packaging, so hopefully you can avoid it.
1: But
0: it's much harder with restaurant meals. But it is also in many, many foods that people love. So tomatoes are high in glutamates, as are Parmesan cheese.
1: Mushrooms
0: can have some. Soy sauce is another big one.
1: Yeah.
0: It's just naturally in there as part of those fermentation processes.
1: Yeah, that's right. The prejudice against it, as you say, is deeply rooted in a racist piece about Chinese restaurant syndrome, which wasn't a thing at all. All right, Nathan, Kyle is with us, Associate Professor in Chemistry at the University of Tassie. We're talking about food myths. Deb from Hobart says, how dangerous is it to eat meat that's been in the freezer for longer than 3 months?
0: Probably not dangerous. What you probably find more is a reduction in quality. So over time, because of the sort of freeze heating processes of the fridge, you can get ice crystal formation, which can sublime, and so you get that sort of freezer burn. So it's more that the quality will drop, but generally you're not going to have bacterial growth under those, you know, freezing conditions.
1: Okay, so how long could you leave it in there for?
0: Look, it depends how you store it. If you've got a bag that has a hole in it, then you're going to find freezer burn happens a lot faster compared to a sealed container. 3 to 6 months, I think, probably be within most recommendations for meat, but I'd have to look that up to begin.
1: Yeah, all right. Sorry, Vicky from Stanhope. Sorry, Vic, you've been waiting on there. We're back to food on the floor. Hi, Vicky.
2: Hi, Phil. How are you? Hello, Nate.
1: I'm pretty
2: good.
1: How
2: are you?
0: Hello.
2: Yeah, I've just been sitting here shaking my head agreeing with a lot of what you've been saying. so two things. First of all, kids, you know, they used to drop things and you wouldn't see them and they'd pick them up and eat them. We never knew how many it was, 30 seconds, 5 seconds or whatever. So that was one thing. The other thing, well, it's true. My late daughter went out to the swings one day with a dummy and she ended up with a sore throat because she put the dummy back in her mouth with dirt on it. So you just don't know. But the other thing you want to say was I did have salmonella and I was very, very, very ill. And it was from an eggshell. Like part of an eggshell. I'd had a pizza, an Aussie pizza from Shepparton, and I got very, very ill on the Saturday morning. But cut a long story short, the lady at the hospital, the nurse, a little Filipino lady, she was the one that actually found out how and what I had. She said, what did you eat, rah, rah, rah, and I told her. And now I am so pedantic when I make, you know, when I break an egg, I want to make sure there's no shell in it. I'm very fussy about it, you know. And the other thing I'd like to ask Nathan just very quickly, because it's coming up to you, 11 o'clock news. Nathan, I dry cook everything. I cook it on low, all my meat, and I dry cook it. I don't use oil, I don't use dripping, I don't use anything. Is that okay? Like, I feel it's healthy, but yeah, as far as your bacteria and that goes.
0: Yeah, the key part is temperature. So if you are worried about that, one of the things you could do is get a little meat thermometer. So it's basically a probe that you can put inside of the meat.
2: All right.
0: And there are published temperature ranges that you should get to. So for chicken, and I don't want to get it wrong here, but it's sort of around that 74 degrees. Steak tends to be a little bit low. Beef's a little bit lower.
2: Yeah, so I eat mainly beef, like steaks and chops.
0: Right.
2: That
0: meat thermometer would be a better way to be able to tell how hot it's gotten. I mean, I quite like cooking barbecues on outside, and I always use a meat thermometer to make sure I've reached that safe zone.
2: Are they readily available, or?
0: Yeah, they are, and you can get digital ones. You can get ones that are just dials, but they'll work fairly similar.
1: Yeah, they do work. They do work well. Thanks, Vicky. Yeah, they do work. I use a meat thermometer. So it's a very good way to cook things, actually.
0: Absolutely, it means you're not overcooking it, which is the nice side of it as well.
1: Because often it's cooked too long before you think it is. I particularly use them on roast chickens, actually.
0: Yeah, it works really well, yes.
1: It does work well. how about ration packs from World War II? I had them in the 1980s when I was in the ADF, says my texter. Do you know what? I can believe that. Well, yeah, okay. I think I would have been waiting for something a bit better. Marini from Glen Waverley, hello.
3: Hi, I'm finding your program fascinating. Thank you very much for it.
1: Pleasure.
3: I just wanted to make a comment. When I cook casseroles and things or in the oven or on the cooktop and they're really hot and I want to cool them down quickly, I fill the sink with cold water and then I put the saucepan or the casserole dish in that and it cools it down really quickly before putting in the fridge. And then I don't have to worry about heating the fridge up too much or, and it, you know, 15 minutes and it'll be quite considerably cooler.
0: Yeah, it's a great idea. Yeah, it would work fine. I mean, my worry would be I'd probably end up with water in my casserole, which would not be so helpful. But, that absolutely would work just fine.
1: Yeah. Okay. Thanks, Marini. Would it be a good idea to wash your eggs before you put them back in the fridge?
0: So you have to be careful.
1: You might spread the salmonella around.
0: That's right. And eggs have a thin layer of what's called bloom on the surface. They are permeable. You know, liquids and gases can move. And so generally the advice is not to do that. You could wash it just before you use it. But also, if you're going to cook it completely, like if you're going to bake a cake, it definitely will get hot enough that you really shouldn't be worried about the salmonella.
1: Mm, Someone said the same thing with chickens. So, you know, if you bought a fresh chicken to cook and you take it out of the plastic, that it's not necessarily a good idea to start rinsing it out and washing it. You're more likely to spread grubs around the place. Is that right?
0: That's right, whereas the heat will take care of whatever might be there.
1: Yeah. Okay. Have we got time for a last one? Connie from Heathcote, back on chicken. G'day, Connie.
4: Hi, Phil. Hi, Nathan. I just wanted to ask a question. I've always understood the best before dates being about quality and used by dates being about safety, but I've noticed lately that meat and chickens and things from the supermarket tend to have best before dates on them. So I've got like a full chicken, raw chicken, with a best before date rather than a use by date. And I'm sort of wondering, how do you then know if you've gone past that date, how safe it is to use it when smell and sight doesn't necessarily indicate what's going on internally, if that makes sense?
0: It's a really tough one. And I would argue the supermarket probably shouldn't have a best before date on a chicken. A use by date is probably a better judge there.
1: Yeah. I think that's right, isn't it?
0: Whereas the Vegemite that we mentioned before, a best before is just fine because it's so salty that it's very unlikely that anything's going to cause any problem in the medium term.
1: Train Master says long life milk tastes different. Does the UHT affect the milk in a bad way, with i.e. loss of nutrients? Does it?
0: It doesn't change the nutrients. What it does, the ultra high treatment takes the proteins that are in it and basically, lack of a better word, scrambles them. So it changes the structure of the proteins that are in it. So you can consider it slightly cooked, which probably isn't surprising from a heat perspective, but it doesn't change, it shouldn't change the nutritional qualities of the milk, and it may even make the proteins more digestible. Mm. It just depends.
1: Okay. This has been such an interesting conversation, Nathan. As I say, I've cleaned out dinner guests at my place for at least a year, I would say, based on that. I was already in bad odour over breakfast because no one wants to eat toast at my joint. Because I don't know about... Anyway, but thank you. It's been you're a haven of common sense, and it's been terrific. But I appreciate it. Thanks, Nathan.
0: I've had fun. Thank you very much.
1: Good on you, Nathan Kyler from Tassie. Here's the news.
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0: ABC News with David Rowlands. Several Liberal Party members have played down their colleague Andrew Bragg's suggested migration target. Isabella Tolhurst takes up the story.
1: Shadow Housing Minister Andrew Bragg delivered a speech to the National Press Club today where he suggested net migration could be reduced from the current 300,000 to around 180,000. He said modest reductions to international students, working holidaymakers and post-study work visas could help achieve that. But several senior opposition sources have told the ABC this was not an agreed Liberal Party position and didn't reflect the views of the Shadow Cabinet. The party plans to tie migration intake to housing completions, but say they've not yet decided which visa programs would be the focus of any cuts.
0: Victoria's apartment residents could be getting cheaper and more sustainable energy if governance rules were overhauled, according to a new report tabled in Parliament today. Georgia Linton-Williams has the details.
2: The Environment and Planning Committee has been looking into the challenges apartment owners face in transitioning to renewable energy. It's tabled a report today finding that if Victoria is to achieve its renewable energy goals, apartments cannot be left behind and improved governance is critical. It has made 25 recommendations, including a requirement for apartment owners to consider sustainability at their annual general meetings. It notes apartment communities are diverse, but many residents are vulnerable to energy hardship. The government has 6 months to respond.
0: Still in Victoria, where colonies of little penguins could be some of the few native wild birds to be vaccinated against bird flu under a world-first vaccination program. Victorian authorities have announced plans to round up 5,000 little penguins at Phillip Island and St Kilda to vaccinate them against the deadly H5 strain, saying it would be the largest vaccination of wild birds globally. Debbie Eagles is a veterinary epidemiologist with the CSIRO and says the vaccine was initially developed for poultry and isn't suitable for broad-scale use because it requires two doses over several weeks.
3: We won't be able to vaccinate large numbers of wild birds. You know, it's very much going to be targeted at those species that are under threat and that can be vaccinated, you know, can be caught to be vaccinated.
0: Russian President Vladimir Putin has threatened to seize European ships in retaliation for EU plans to intercept vessels suspected of being part of Russia's shadow fleet. Such ships sail without a valid national flag in an attempt to evade international oil sanctions. Speaking as he watched naval drills in the far east of Russia, Putin said Moscow would be forced to respond to any interceptions.
4: We can see that the authorities in some countries, in breach of international maritime law, are attempting to restrict the movement of our economic operators' vessels, peaceful vessels at that. And recently, they've gone so far as to consider the possibility of seizing our vessels and selling off the property they've plundered from us.
0: The controversial outgoing chief executive of the Canberra Institute of Technology will pocket more than $440,000 in a settlement payment. Lily Nothling reports.
5: Margot McNeill announced her resignation last night, describing the decision as tremendously difficult. She's been under pressure for months since revelations she'd failed to disclose an investigation into misconduct in her previous role at TAFE New South Wales. The CIT board won't say whether it asked Dr. McNeill to step down, but confirmed she's been awarded a more than $440,000 payout. The Canberra Liberals say it's a disgrace. Meantime, the Institute is embarking on a voluntary redundancy program as it tries to slash about 10% of its budget.
0: In sport, Pat Cummins has named the Australian team for its first test side ahead of a mammoth 12 months of cricket. Miles Holbrook-Walk has the details.
6: The big news ahead of Test cricket's return to Darwin is that Scott Boland is the odd man out. Josh Hazlewood returning to the bowling attack that's been the envy of the cricket world for close to a decade. All-rounders Cam Green and Beau Webster will both feature together in a side that sees top opening batter and local boy Jake Weatherald retain his spot to play in Darwin's first Test match in 22 years. They'll face Bangladesh across a two-match series. Tomorrow is the first of at least 20 tests over 12 months for the men's team involving matchups against New Zealand, South Africa and England.
7: The weather for Queensland. Morning frost across the southern...

the central interior with morning fog on the north tropical coast. Mostly sunny overall except for isolated coastal showers in the far north and a chance of a morning shower in central Queensland. Moderate south to southeasterly winds will ease in the southeast later today. Maximum and minimum temperatures stay below average in the south and west, above average in the far north and near average elsewhere. 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
2: Yes, well, hello and how are you? Philip Clark with you on ABC Radio. This is local radio right across the country. You're listening to Nightlife into the second hour of the program. 11:06 Eastern, 9:06 in WA, South Australia and the Territory, 24 to 11. Very good to be with you right through the Pacific as well and around the world with the World Wide Web. You can get us on the ABC Listen app, which is a great way to get our podcasts. I'll put that food myth thing with Nathan up as a podcast a bit later on. We might get him back down further down the track. It was fun, wasn't it? I tell you what, later in Issues of the Day, we might follow on from that discussion about food myths and ask, what are your kitchen rules? I got into trouble for saying I use the tea towel for most things, including drying hands. Sorry. But, I mean, other people are very strict about these things, and I'm not criticising you for doing so. I need to improve my behaviour, obviously. But you might have some other suggestions too. Let's do that in the last hour of the program. All right, coming up in this hour, let's get serious with a discussion about the economy and interest rates with Michael Pascoe, a news breakdown, Ian Verinder on house prices. And Darren Purchase, speaking of cooking and food, is a baking expert, and he's going to tell us all about how to bake things well. He's a judge of baking competitions, including the Great Bake Off. So looking forward to hearing him in this hour too. So thank you for the texts, by the way. One of my texts says, Catholic's the first listed religion in the census. Yeah, well, it would be because it's the biggest one. Christianity is the biggest religion in Australia, and Canada, within that, the Catholics are the biggest denomination inside that. I think Catholics come, then come Anglicans, and then the rest. That would be the reason. All right, 1-300-800-222 is my number. Let's kick the hour off with a Nightlife News Breakdown.
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2: Well, time for Nightlife News Breakdown. Reserve Bank Governor Michelle Bullock's message yesterday after the RBA held the cash rate steady at 4.35% after its two-day board meeting was pretty firm and clear. Considerations like the continuing Middle East conflict, the tightness of the labour market and the fact that inflation is still too elevated indicate that further rate rises are on the cards. Whether they're going to happen anytime soon, of course, is another matter. This is what she said.
3: So these are the sorts of things that are still in the board's mind, that these upside risks are there. They're not centralised in the forecast because they're very uncertain, but those were the things that the board was discussing today about why we might want to be looking at an increase in interest rates. In the end, we decided to wait for a bit more information, but it's still front of mind.
2: Mm. A range of economists, those at Goldman Sachs, Bank of America, JP Morgan and the like, have since indicated their thinking is that the next move on interest rates will be down, albeit not until next year. And along with yesterday's rates decision, a range of other reports and predictions have raised concerns about Australia's economy. The ANZ forecast yesterday predicting considerable drops in house values, which we talked about a bit last night. The Commonwealth Bank's full-year profit presentation today showed the bank's profits are up, but mortgage applications are down. And Seek.com reporting on the online job data and its predictions for the coming year. So there's a fair bit around to assist us to make sense of it all. Leading Nightlife News Breakdown again tonight is Michael Pascoe, independent commentator filing for Michael West Media and author of the memoir The Summertime of Our Dreams. Michael, good evening to you. Welcome back.
4: A pleasure to be here, Phil.
2: Now, you keep a pretty close eye on RBA deliberations. Michelle Bullock sounding stern as to the possibility of further rate rises, but a chorus of economists think that's very unlikely. What's your take?
4: Well, to slightly misquote Mandy Rice Davies, she would say that, wouldn't she? Mm. Because the Reserve Bank has, as we've discussed before, it has only got one big blunt tool, interest rates, but it has another one, and that's the jawbone, to try to scare people, to try to talk the nation into behaving without actually having to thump them over the head. And so this cautious note from the Reserve Bank covers the bases, doesn't mean they're going to do it. As the governor said, might Everyone focuses on the might, that she's still talking tough, but that's not really reflecting what's happening in the economy. And another thing that people have got to remember is that monetary policy takes time to fully react. You know, we see a move in interest rates and, right, your mortgage just went up. But that's not the whole impact. It takes time for that impact to roll through the economy. So we are still feeling it is still having its impact on the economy, while there are some other factors happening out there that are also making you think, you know, we're not really going gangbusters. To increase rates again could push too far. So let's talk tough, but hopefully not have to hit us.
2: Yes, the ANZ's prognostications about home prices and their fall, might have upset some. I think, as I said yesterday, it's a bit, you need to look at the granular detail of this, though, but Sydney prices, they say, were peak to trough down nearly 15%, Melbourne 13%, and there were considerable downturns expected in other markets too. You had to look at where these downturns were, and they seem to be concentrated in higher-end properties, but what are the other big banks and economists saying about it?
4: There's almost a competition between the bank's economists on who can predict the biggest downturn, and the ANZ is winning at the moment. It's certainly out there. But the other thing, you've got to remember that these are forecasts, and we all know that forecasts are much better made in retrospect rather than looking ahead. So, look, I think it's a brave call by the ANZ. They might be right. I think most economists aren't game to go that far because there are so many moving parts to the economy and to the housing market that make you wonder about these sorts of things. Just by way of example, you know, headlines love a housing crisis, whether it's a crisis of prices going up too much or now, oh, my God, prices are going to fall too much. How many people remember that in 2022, 23? Housing prices in capital cities fell 8%.
2: Yeah.
4: Now, they haven't fallen that much yet, and they fell faster in 2022 than they have so far this time. So we had that correction of 8%, and I think if you ask the man on the street, do you remember the house correction in 22? They'd say, what house correction? So, yep, and prices, of course, bounced back and went way too high, and so they're coming off. How far they come off, I don't know. The ANZ doesn't know either, but they've stuck a flag up, which is a pretty tough one. It will be an amount. And it's not an unreasonable thing at all for prices to be coming off. How far? If they go too far, how much damage it will cause? But just the fact that they are coming off also takes the pressure off the Reserve Bank because one of the key parts of how monetary policy works is the wealth effect, that when the value of your assets and of your house is going up, you feel wealthier, you're more likely to borrow, you're more likely to spend. If you now think, oh, the value of my house is falling, you tend to, you know, mind your pennies a bit more. You don't rush out perhaps and take out a loan to do something frivolous. So that is all feeding into this tightening of the economy to stop the Reserve Bank putting up rates again.
2: Commonwealth Bank boss Matt Comyn had something to say about the property downturn today too, didn't it? That which was interesting.
4: It was very. Matt Comyn is an interesting CEO.
2: Yeah.
4: I've been watching CEOs for more decades than I care to admit, and he is certainly one of the more interesting ones. Of course, he is capable of looking at the bigger picture. He doesn't just talk his immediate book the way most CEOs tend to do. You know, the Commonwealth Bank today announced an $11 billion profit, which is pretty rich. And

0: one's book. It is a fabulously wealthy, it's the dominant bank, it's certainly the dominant bank in the housing market in Australia. And aside from announcing that big fat profit, he also had bad news from the point of view of Commonwealth Bank shareholders in at least the immediate term, that mortgage applications have fallen by 15% since the budget. Applications by investors for mortgages have fallen by 28%, which is pretty damn hefty. But what he says is, that's not such a bad thing because it had gone through the roof. The amount
1: Yeah, I
0: of
1: mean,
0: money
1: in
0: being
1: Sydney, prices
0: invested.
1: have gone up by 50% over the last, what is it, six or 7 years. Yeah, I know.
0: And again, he is capable of taking a bigger macroeconomic view that it's not good for the economy for us to be spending so much of our capital, so much of our borrowing power on housing. There are more important things for the economy overall to be investing in. But a little footnote to this, Phil, that I think has been missed in the headlines is that despite this downturn in applications, the bank still expects growth in total mortgages of 4% for this financial year. Not the 7.5% growth they had last year, but 4%, it's still growing. They're not expecting housing to fall off a
1: It's
0: cliff.
1: not a bad growth figure, is it? There were some figures out today about the jobs outlook too from seek.com. What are they saying?
0: Speak reported that job ads, a nice little leading indicator for what's happening in the labour market, had fallen by 1% in the last financial year, but they are expecting them to be down around 5%, somewhere in the mid-single digits for the new financial year, which came as a bit of a shock to the stock market. SEEK shares finished down 14% today on the basis of that expectation. Now, I don't think SEEK wants to scare shareholders unnecessarily, so that is a rather interesting forecast, again, about the softness that is coming through. It didn't come up necessarily, but the impact of AI is beginning to be felt. Matt Comyn at the Commonwealth Bank, he's been investing in AI. The bank's been investing in AI. He said it had a gross benefit of $200 million for the bank last financial year. Expects it to be $400 million the next year. And when you've got SEEK talking about fewer job ads, you don't put an ad on SEEK when you want AI to take over someone's job.
1: No. Putting it all together, Michael, these various prognostications, figures, data, whatever, what are we saying about the state of the economy?
0: It's getting softer, which is what the Reserve Bank wants it to do, because that's how you tame inflation. You get people to worry a bit more and not to spend as much, not to demand as much. And if the steam comes out of the housing market, that feeds into it. So, the outlook is still for growth. We shouldn't lose perspective. I think I'm spending the last decade of my professional life pretty much saying that. Keep perspective. Things are softening. We have a generation of people who don't remember when things were actually hard. How many people were in the workforce in 1990, 91? Since then, things have not been genuinely hard. So there is a danger that you can scare people who've lost perspective on how we're going. It looks to be tougher, but still positive, still growth. Unemployment not getting out of control, but getting tougher.
1: To another matter, Andrew Bragg at the Press Club. Andrew Bragg,
0: Oof.
1: I know, woof. Andrew Bragg is the Shadow Minister for Housing, as well as the Environment and Homelessness, and he addressed the National Press Club at lunchtime today. We don't know what was in his tonic or drink as before he took to the stage, but gee, he came up with some interesting positions and numbers. He suggested net migration could be reduced from the current 300,000 to about 180,000 under a coalition government. A number that looks to be based on opposition leader Angus Taylor's earlier announced policy of using the number of homes built in the previous year.

0: Yeah, as the ceiling for net overseas migration. He also said the coalition would slash the National Construction Code from more than 2,000 pages to, quote, an 80-page basic Australian standard. Wow, here he is.
1: In terms of the way that the migration program has been run, in terms of the way that the construction code has been allowed to develop and grow like Topsy, these things have been allowed to grow on autopilot, or that it's run themselves. And I think that the ministers of the day, or the people who want to be ministers, need to engage in the detail and say, this is what I think we need to try and achieve. This is the range that we're shooting for.
0: Mm. He was also scathing of the Albanese government. And, gee, the language from another era dropping in. He used words like communist and communism and North Korean here and there.
1: Well, no one's buying anything in Australia, and no wonder, because everyone feels like we're living in a communist state.
0: Okay. His stance on migration seemed to surprise even his colleagues. Several opposition sources have told the ABC his was not an agreed Liberal Party position on migration and didn't reflect the views of the shadow cabinet. In his counterpart, the Federal Housing Minister, Claire O'Neill, said the address was crazed, although she's trying hard to reform, she feels he's trying hard to reform the Liberal Party, but his comments were, quote, genuinely unhinged.
2: The speech from Andrew Bragg today was a crazed, almost manic, ideological fever dream. The fact that this is seen as housing policy by the Liberals, it genuinely scares me.
0: What's going on here, Michael? Is Andrew Bragg free-dogging on policy across the range, or what's he trying to do?
3: Well, I was wondering if he was the shadow treasurer and the shadow immigration minister and maybe the shadow opposition leader at one stage.
0: Ah,
3: but, of course,
0: okay.
3: he's in the Senate. So
0: he's one in the Senate and two in the wrong faction, isn't he?
3: Yeah, but at the moment in the Liberal Party, everything is up for grabs. Yes, he's in the wrong faction and the moderates have been almost wiped out, but the place is such a mess that there's nothing wrong with anyone sticking their hand up and waving it. Mm. However, he is in the Senate, so it was a very brave speech, minister, in a number of ways. It, you know, parts of it were crazy. You know, anyone feel like they're living in a communist state? Well, clearly they haven't.
0: Were you aware you were living in a communist state?
3: No, and he also said that we're going the way of Argentina. Keep perspective again. There are only five countries in the world that have a AAA credit rating from the big four credit raters, the big three Americans that everyone knows about, plus the main Chinese one. We are one of that five. We have a fundamentally sound economy that we just keep beating ourselves up over the head about. So to paint the picture that he was painting was hyperbole, to be kind. Mm. And there was stuff that just does not add up. That figure that he plucked out of the air or somewhere that has been disowned by Andrew Taylor of
0: Angus Taylor.
3: Sorry, there are too many Andrews in the Liberal Party. Angus Taylor, about 180,000. You can't do it. I mean, you can say it when you're in opposition and you've got no chance of having to implement
0: exactly.
3: But it doesn't add up.
0: And how are you going to get to it? Then no one's keen to say, because it actually, when you try and work out how you're going to do it. He says modest reductions to international students, working holiday makers and post-study work visas could help achieve that. But his own colleagues were saying, oh, whoa, hang on, stop. He's overstepped here, hasn't he?
3: If you wipe out the backpackers, and again, the important thing here, he's talking net overseas migration. He's not talking permanent migration.
0: No.
3: And permanent migration's running around sort of 160,000 or so. So he's talking about wiping out backpackers. Backpackers have a really important role to play in regional Australia. The National Party, if there's still a National Party after the next election, would not be happy with that. You would be, you know, our universities certainly need reform. There are a whole pile of things we could talk about there. But if you make those sorts of cuts to the numbers of international students, I hope you've got deep pockets to fund universities, because the international students are doing it now.
0: Exactly.
3: And it is an important export industry for the country. So it's you know, it was out there. And he was big on tax reform too. He wants, you know, the top marginal tax rate to

0: somewhere in the 30%. So it was across the board. If he was in the House of Representatives instead of the Senate, you think he'd be putting his hand up because he doesn't believe Angus Taylor has got long to go.
1: Interesting. It also included a personal mea culpa.
2: I understand that people are over the two-party system, and it's a tough ask to say to Australians, we buggered it up, but please vote for us again. I do understand how hard that is. As someone who was a backbencher in the Morrison government, I wish I'd done more to stop the madness.
1: What's he talking about here?
0: Look, I think that that quote stands in its own right. It's don't blame me. I didn't do it, so maybe you need to look to me to fix the mess. And certainly the moderates did not do enough. It was Malcolm Turnbull's complaint that the moderates were never, they were moderate. They were never game to go hard on policy the way the extremists were prepared to go hard. So it was kind of cute, and he's right. It is a bit rich to say, oh, look, we buggered it up at that for us anyway.
1: Just before we go, well away from Australia's politics and economy, you've written recently about the US economy. Now, the US economy is often compared with Australia's Australia's situation is compared unfavourably to the US. I mean, when you look at the stock market performance as one measure, for example, but also productivity measures as well. Commentators have been wondering why we aren't doing as well as the Americans, because you have to say it's not as though the economy's singing along here. Real wages have been in long-term decline, as we know. Productivity is very low, and it seems to be a problem that nobody seems to be able to fix. But you say there are some fissures growing in the cracks of concern, especially around the US deficit. What are you seeing?
0: Basically, it is, again, keep perspective, that there is a great Australian whinge, and, oh, we'll all be ruined, said Hanrahan and everybody else, because, oh, our economy isn't going as gangbusters as the US. Well, hang on, is the US going gangbusters? What they overlook is the US is running a federal deficit equivalent to 5.8% of GDP, 1.9 trillion US dollars. Now, if you run a deficit that big, you do juice up company profits. You juice up the stock market. We are whipping ourselves over running a deficit that is 1% of GDP. And many of the same commentators who carry on about, oh, this is terrible that we've got 1% of GDP, kind of overlook that America is in increasingly serious trouble, that the bond market and international markets are increasingly looking at, that the United States is simply not a sustainable economy the way it is heading with the amount of debt it's got. You know, that $1.9 trillion, a bit over half of that will just be borrowings to service the interest cost of the debt. It is not healthy. If it was any other country, America gets a big leave pass because the US dollar is the effective reserve currency of the world. It gets a leave pass for a while, but at some stage that doesn't work anymore. Any other country, there would be sirens flashing. And there were some warning shots last week when we had the Japanese Central Bank and the US Federal Reserve intervening in the market to prop up the yen, and doing it in such a way because the US does not want Japan to start selling US treasuries. Because it has to sell a whole pile of US treasuries to keep servicing that debt. It's a big picture thing. It's a problem. It is a potential sign of an end of empire thing. Eventually, if they don't get the house in order, and there is absolutely no sign
1: that that's
0: of anyone
1: better.
0: Being in any position to get it in order.
1: No.
0: And the other thing, Philip, is despite that massive juicing of the economy by that deficit, US GDP growth is only expected to be around 2% this year, not flash, only a fraction more of what's forecast here.
1: Yeah, interesting. Michael, always great to talk. Appreciate it. Thank you.
0: Always a pleasure, Philip.
1: Michael Pascoe, independent commentator leading the Nightlife News Breakdown tonight.
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1: Yes, I don't know what Mr. Bragg was going on about, using the word communist. I mean, it is kind of weird. My texter says, yes, I have friends, inverted commas, that actually do believe we're communists or many communist policies. Look, if anyone has lived in a communist system with its centrally planned economy, with its authoritarian control of every aspect of your life, you'll know that's not us. We rejoice in our separation of powers, our independent judiciary, our elected representatives, our freedoms of religion and association. That's our society. It certainly ain't communist on a proper use of the word. 1-300-800-222. More on the property market with Ian Verinder, our economics and business correspondent.
4: Economics.
1: Joining us for a look at business and finance news is the ABC's chief business correspondent, Ian Verinder. Ian, good evening to you. Welcome back to Nightlife.
5: Evening, Phil. Good to be here.
1: Yeah, good to have you with us too. Just following on from all these reports about the bank's predictions about property prices. I mean, people, this country is obsessed with property and property prices, as we know. What's the proper way to look at these things? I saw a graph suggesting that that property declines were highly concentrated in the very high end of property prices and not in the low end. In fact, one graph I saw suggested that that the lowest price houses had actually gone up.
5: Yeah, that's true. And I mean, it's the case whenever you get a downturn in the property market, it's never uniform.
1: Yeah.
5: And I mean, generally what we've seen so far is that Sydney has been the worst performer. And that makes sense to a large degree because we you know, in Sydney, the market really shot up, you know, during the past few years. So it was, it outperformed a lot of other areas. In more recent times, we've actually seen Brisbane, Perth, Adelaide, Hobart, and Darwin perform really strongly. But they're all coming back to earth as well. The price gains are slowing rapidly, and for most of them, they're shifting into reverse now. So, you know, it's all taking place at a uniform, I guess, across the country, but at different rates. So I think one of the things to keep in mind is that the decline in the national property market has been more widespread and much quicker than most people expected, and that includes the Reserve Bank, which of course had their interest rate meeting yesterday, and Michelle Bullock confirmed that they were quite surprised by the speed and the extent of the downturn.
1: Mm. Yes. People. It's funny in this country, isn't it? People always forget that we've ever had a property downturn, partly because of the fevered nature of the property market, do you think?
5: Well, yeah, and I mean, one of the really interesting comparisons here is what happened between 2017 and 2019. Now, everyone's, you know, got their jumping up and down at the moment about the changes in the federal budget to property investors, but back in 2017, the banking regulator, the Australian Prudential Regulation Authority, decided that they would basically, you know, kibosh investors in the property market, and they made it very, very difficult for banks to actually lend to investors. They thought investors were taking over the market and that prices were rising way too rapidly. Now, this was in an era when interest rates were not moving at all. And so what we saw was really quite steep declines in property prices during that period. It was just under a two-year period. In Sydney, prices fell around about almost 14%. And so there were really sharp declines here, and the declines right across the country as well. So, you know, this is not anything new that we're experiencing right at the moment, because and there's no doubt that what we're seeing is a downturn that's been exacerbated by two factors really. One is the three interest rate hikes we saw earlier this year, and the second one, of course, is the changes to the investment tax rules in the May budget.
1: Yeah, and also, the economy is slowing, isn't it? In that sense, is the property market simply following what everything else is doing?
5: Well, it often goes in its own.

0: Why? I mean, we've been, as you mentioned in the early part, so obsessed with property that often it's just gone ahead in leaps and bounds, even when the economy isn't traveling all that well. And during the that period leading up to 2017, it's a pretty good example. But you're right, the economy is not traveling particularly well at all. We're going to have growth of under 2% this year, and that really puts the Reserve Bank into a bit of a bind because they're talking about they're still worried about inflation at the Reserve Bank, but if you whack up interest rates at the moment, you're probably going to really kill the property market, and you're also going to weigh on economic growth. So you'd tip the economy into recession. But we've got this still problems in the Middle East. We've got this data center build-out that is really seeing business investment, go ahead in leaps and bounds. And still a domestic inflation problem. So the Reserve Bank's really got its hands tied at the moment. And I guess what they're doing at the moment is the Reserve Bank has two tools. Most people generally think they've only got one, which is interest rates. And that is their main weapon. But the second one is the threat of raising interest rates. It's called the jawbone, So it's a little bit like, you just wait till your father comes home kind of threat. So, and that's what they're using at the moment. So every time you see Michelle Bullock on a podium or giving a speech of any kind, she'll say that we are, ready, willing, and able to raise interest rates if inflation continues to rise. So they're continually, with that threat. But they do have a very difficult task at the moment trying to, weave a path through this narrow maze of, slow growth, the weakening housing market, and potentially an inflation problem.
1: Yeah, I mean, there's an interesting kind of observation as to whether or not this downturn is going to lead to any structural change in property and property investing in Australia. I think anybody who's ever looked at it in any detail knows that there needs to be some sort of structural shift in property investing and prices if there's ever to be equity and balance restored to the market. We've had property downturns before. Prices have gone down before. And is this just another one, or is it the start of actually something more significant? Because we'd need a significant shift for a decade or more, wouldn't we, to actually make any difference?
0: Look, I think you will see a shift. And I mean, that period, 2017 to 2019, what we saw then was investors abandon the property market pretty much. Prior to those rules being implemented, investors were making up almost half the market. And so, they've got a real advantage over first home buyers because they can deduct the cost of mortgage repayments from their income, whereas first home buyers can't do that. And so they would be able to outbid them. And this was what was pushing the market up. And, quite rightly, the banking regulator decided that this was potentially a threat to the banking stability. And I mean, so what we've got at the moment is a similar situation where we've got the Treasurer, changing the tax rules to dampen investment. Now, it's not killing it like APRA was doing back then. It's essentially saying you can invest in the market, but you can invest, you'll get your tax deductions on brand new places. And not on, basically, recycling old houses and units. So the idea is to encourage investment in new housing, to build new houses. And so the tax arrangements will still exist, but they won't be spread over, existing houses. So I think it'll have a fundamental effect on reducing investment. And so you will see lower prices because of that. And let's face it, if, everybody's been, screaming about affordable housing and the lack of it, and the fact that your kids and your grandkids aren't going to be able to afford anything down the track. So that involves, if you want affordable housing, if that's the goal, then you have to accept the fact that prices either aren't going to rise very much for a long period, or they're going to go down and then start to rise again.
1: Yeah, and that's a much more sobering prospect. Although, again, getting back to the argument that a lot of people are putting, housing's about roofs over heads, not investment vehicles.
0: Yeah, I mean, if you look at some of the loan data that's come out just in the past few days, because the banks have been reporting some of their earnings, and you've seen a dramatic decline in the applications for new housing loans, and particularly amongst investors, 26% decline amongst investors from

0: fundamental to the Australian economy, and it's also the biggest investment pretty much most households will ever make. And so when house prices decline, it means that people stop spending money elsewhere because they feel that they're not as wealthy as they were before. It's called the wealth effect, in fact, and that that really has a major impact on spending and on economic growth. So a really sharp and sudden decline is not what anybody wants. You know, they'd be quite happy to see it just slowly wind back a little bit, because if it really drops sharply, then people, you know, pull their horns in really quickly, and that that can damage the economy. So that means I think the Reserve Bank is going to be really hamstrung in terms of interest rate rises into the future.
1: Yeah, interesting. Ian, always good to talk. Appreciate it. Thank you.
0: Thanks, Phil.
1: Ian Verinder, ABC's Chief Business Correspondent.
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1: David from Mount Pleasant says, well, the economy is booming in WA, sucking in workers. Mining and building companies can't get enough employees. Every trucking company's got "we are hiring" signs. Yeah, but the mining industry is not a massive employer, as we know. It does employ huge numbers of people. That's the thing. Not casting shade, as they say, on the industry, but that is also true. 1-300-800-222. We're going to bake some sponge cakes very shortly. Dr. Hook first.

0: Dr. Hook walking right in, sitting right down. Michael says that song was more uplifting than the housing market. That's true. Part of the reason why it was played. Let's cook a sponge cake.
1: Food.
2: Well, there's no shortage of reality cooking shows available for keen cooks. They're all across the TV and streaming landscapes, aren't they? MasterChef, My Kitchen Rules, Top Chef, and the hugely popular Great Bake Off shows. The first series of Great British Bake Off emerged in Britain in 2010, and it became the nation's

0: favourite TV show, as aspirant bakers were put through challenges of preparing a range of different baked creations while avoiding the dreaded soggy bottom. Since then, the series has spread to many, many other countries, the US, France, Sweden, Poland, even Kenya, Ukraine and Algeria. I've got in on it. This Aussie series began in 2015 and the latest competition has just begun. But what does it take to judge good baking and what sets apart a great baker from an average one? Darren Purchase is a world-renowned pastry chef and he's a judge on the latest series. He worked at London's Savoy Hotel before moving to Australia in the early 2000s, where he worked as a pastry chef at Vieux Le Monde in Melbourne and Bennelong in Sydney. And he's the creator of the dessert business Birch and Purchase Sweet Studio in Melbourne. And he's now with us to talk baking. Darren, good evening to you. Welcome to Nightlife.
1: Good evening. Thank you so much for having me.
0: Yes, baking. I suppose it's not healthy, but that's the point, isn't it?
1: Yeah, it's one of those luxuries. You probably could do without it, but I tell you what, for feel good and for it's really good for the soul as well. So I think that nothing brings people together than a really well-made baked good.
0: Yeah, no, exactly. Because it's hard to get right, isn't it? I mean, your career is all about precision baking. Is baking really more about science than anything else? Now, the chemistry and timing, you go on.
1: Yeah, sorry. I mean, it is a bit. I mean, it's more more structured and more there are more rules involved than cooking in the savoury side. You know, if you're making thing in the savoury kitchen, you can kind of add to it, tweak it. You can leave stuff out, or you can change flavours. But with baking, you really do have to stick to that ratio and a certain set of rules. And if you do that, then your bakes are going to come out exactly the same every single time.
0: Yeah, that's right. The rules are quite important, aren't they? I always remember there's a famous recipe for a cake, isn't it, called the pound cake, which is, what is it, a pound of sugar, a pound of flour and a pound of butter.
1: And back in the old days. Yeah. Equal quantities. And, you've got to get quantities right. Obviously, if something is not in balance, then you're not going to get either the texture of your recipe a little bit more in baking than you would do if you were just sort of whipping up a curry or a sauce or something. That's why I like it. I like to know why things work, and I like to be able to make sure that it happens every single time I do it. Now, inside those parameters, you can have creative fun. You can change flavors and you can have a go with some other different ideas. But if you stick within the main rules, the ratios of those ingredients or the method of cooking, then you're always going to be okay.
0: So the key things are the ratios of sugar and butter and flour. Are they the three key ingredients?
1: Exactly. So, yeah, the ratios of, in very loose terms, it will be the liquid ingredients and the dry ingredients, and then, you're delving into fats and sugars, and then obviously the technique comes in where if you need to aerate it, you need to make sure you whisk your egg whites, or if you need to add dry ingredients, make sure. These are all things that have taken me decades to get my head around, and you know, I'm fortunate enough to be judge on the Great Australian Bake Off, and I try and pass on all of my knowledge as well as constructive criticism, but certainly I'm still learning in the kitchen. Every day is a school day, and it's such a vast subject that the more you know, the more you realize how much you don't know.
0: Is the sponge cake was often seen in country shows and particularly through the Australian, you know, CWA, Country Women's Association, is a kind of acme of cooking skill. And I must say, having tried to cook them myself, they're not so easy. Well, I don't think they are. Because a well-made sponge cake is really fantastic to eat. But gee whiz, they're very easy to stuff up. And, you know, how many dry ones, have you eaten and they're no good? What's the secret? Because there's hardly any ingredients in them. What's the secret here?
1: Well, I mean, that's the real key, isn't it? You know, there's not too many ingredients in there, but there's so many different ways of having a different outcome. You know, you could add your dry ingredients too vigorously and you'll get a heavy spoon.

0: sponge because you've knocked all the air out of it. Obviously you need to weigh off your ingredients correctly, but a really well-made sponge is a thing of absolute beauty, and I guess the real secret to it would just be practice. Make one, check your oven, because your oven's going to be different to my oven, and it's also going to be different to the oven of the author of the recipe you're reading as well. There are all these little variables that you can incorporate into the main rule, which is the recipe. And that comes from experience. That comes from knowing where the hot spot in your oven is. That comes from knowing that you've got to make sure your utensils are meticulously clean. All of those things come about from making something over and over again. And that's where you get really, really great at it. And often when you're trying to pass that recipe on to someone, it's hard to capture all of that information. So it's often the little things that make all the difference, especially in a recipe with limited ingredients.
1: Yes, a meringue or a pavlova is another example. You think, how could that be that hard? Because there's only sugar and egg white in it. I mean, like, how could it be that hard? But it is.
0: Exactly. But that's the thing. Again, limited ingredients means that there can be lots of different outcomes, and it's really hard to pin it down. But with a pav, like with a sponge, it is all about experience. It's all about making that over and over again and working that sweet spot in your oven, working out the timing, working out how far you need to take the egg whites up or down. And then you can nail it
1: And
0: every single
1: the
0: time.
1: temperature of the oven,
0: Yeah,
1: got to be
0: exactly.
1: low, low, low, eh?
0: Yeah, low. But also, I mean, with a pav, you want to get that, crisp exterior, and you want the marshmallow interior. That comes from, if you're adding your sugar and you don't whisk it enough and the friction doesn't disperse that sugar, you need to make sure the sugar's dissolved. Otherwise, it's going to weep and you get those pools of kind of syrup that come out of. So it's all of these little things and all of these little tweaks that you can do to help improve your baking. But certainly, if I had a pav and it was slightly dark on the outside or slightly chewy in the middle, and I had a bit of syrup seepage, I'm not going to throw it away. I'm going to enjoy that, and I'm going to make sure that the next one is better than the one I've just
1: I'm
0: made.
1: going to smother it with cream and passion fruit and just get into it. That's right.
0: Exactly.
1: What's your favourite cake, Darren? I'm talking to Darren Purchase. He's a renowned pastry chef. I tell you what, in modern kitchens, the pastry chef is highly regarded. You have a, I don't know where you are in the pecking order, Darren, but no one talks to you. No one talks down to the pastry chef, do they?
0: No, I mean, the pastry chefs are very important, memorable parts of the meal, and certainly the last thing your guest is going to try. So it does leave a lasting impression. And cakes and sweets is also in charge of all of the pastry in the kitchen. So as a young chef, I used to be someone called a tourier. So the chef that turns pastry. So I would be on a section that makes all the puff pastry, and then I would have to wrap all of the salmon en croûte or the beef Wellington. I would make garnishes for all of the soups, so little cheese straws and little fancy pastry shapes, and also like tart shells for canapés and things like that. So it's quite a vast amount of responsibility being a pastry chef, and yeah, it's been a fantastic job, and I've enjoyed every single moment of it, and I've picked up some
1: Darren,
0: great skills.
1: can I ask you, is it worthwhile making puff pastry yourself at home,
0: It 100% is.
1: or is it actually you'll get a better result if you buy it?
0: Now, look, you will get a better result for sure if you make it at home. It's with a little bit of practice, it's not too hard. It's just patience. But if you don't have that time, choose your battles, basically. If you haven't got the time, buy a really good quality puff pastry. You can. There's loads on the shelves. And don't think that I've never used store-bought puff pastry, because I have. But yeah, choose your battles. And if you fancy a bit of a baking project one weekend, why not make your own puff pastry? Start it on the Friday night, make your dough and get your butter ready. On the Saturday, you can laminate it, so that's putting the butter inside the pastry and then rolling it out to get all of those flaky layers. And then maybe on the Sunday, you can enjoy your own Vanilla slice or milfoil for dessert, and the satisfaction from that, I tell you, there's nothing like.

0: Yeah.
1: Do you have a favourite cake, Darren, yourself?
0: Do you know what? You asked me that just now, and I was thinking, oh, what's my favourite cake? Because I like heaps. Moving to Australia, my wife introduced me to a ginger fluff sponge, which I never had never heard of when I first moved over here. Originally, I'm from the UK and moved to Australia in the early 2000s. And for amazing from family recipes that have been passed down, and it's cakes like ginger fluff sponge, not quite a cake, but my wife does a spiced apple cake, and it's kind of a cake and a pie at the same time. That's really delicious. So I've got lots that I choose. I have a good passion fruit sponge or a passion fruit chiffon, but it's usually kind of the simpler things and the things that give you that nostalgic sense of well-being, as well as it being absolutely delicious.
1: Very good.
0: Something that your nan would make, or something that's a family favourite, are the things that resonate
1: Master the sponge and then you can master the Lamington.
0: with
1: Darren, terrific to talk with you. The new series of The Great Australian Bake Off is underway on streaming services Binge and Foxtel. Thanks, Darren.
0: Thank you so much.
1: Yeah, it's no good. Thank you for the advice on the text line. Hopeless at making sponges until I mix everything up, put it in the pan, drop it to the floor from knee height. Never had a failure, really. Hey, so speaking of spoonfuls.

0: The Love and Spoonful and Adrian. All right, we've got the Mighty Challenge coming up if you'd like to have a crack. 25 questions, answer question 25, and you will be a winner. That is next. Give us a ring.
1: Loving local.
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4: ABC News with David Rollins. Housing Minister Claire O'Neill has labelled an address from Liberal frontbencher Andrew Bragg as crazed and a manic ideological fever dream. The Shadow Housing Minister delivered a speech to the National Press Club in which he suggested net migration could be almost halved to around 180,000 through cuts to backpackers and international students. Several senior opposition sources have told the ABC that that is not an agreed opposition policy. Ms O'Neill says that Senator Bragg is trying hard to reform the Liberal Party, but that his comments were genuinely unhinged.

0: The speech from Andrew Bragg today was a crazed, almost manic, ideological fever dream. The fact that this is seen as housing policy by the Liberals, it genuinely scares me.
1: Japan's government has broken its silence on the political furore over Prime Minister Anthony Albanese's Melons podcast comment, with Tokyo's ambassador in Canberra playing down the significance of the episode. Here's Foreign Affairs reporter Stephen Jedgetts.
2: In a statement, Japan's ambassador to Australia, Kazuhiro Suzuki, told the ABC the Japanese government was aware of the reporting in the media on the podcast. "We've been informed by the Australian side that Prime Minister Albanese did not make the comments the way that's been reported," he said in a statement. In any case, the dinner hosted by Prime Minister Albanese during the Prime Minister's visit to Australia was held in a very relaxed atmosphere. The ambassador also said the dinner helped build a relationship of trust between the two leaders.
1: Representatives of food delivery drivers are warning that new minimum pay standards may still leave many earning less than the headline rate. From Monday, workers for the likes of Uber Eats and DoorDash will be guaranteed at least $31.30 an hour, but only for time spent actively completing deliveries. Rideshare Drivers Association National Secretary Shane Milsom says that means workers can spend significant parts of a shift unpaid while waiting for their next job.
3: They've been agreed at a rate that is below what delivery people are already being paid today, in my experience. The rate, it looks like a reasonable rate in that it's almost as much as casual minimum wage. But in reality, these people are only being paid for part of an hour.
1: Colombia has declared 3 days of mourning for the victims of Monday's earthquake, with efforts continuing to rescue those trapped. Displaced people have spent a second night in shelters or outdoors. More than 200 people are now known to have died, with many more still unaccounted for. Israeli security forces have clashed with settlers who trapped two Palestinian families in their homes in the occupied West Bank. The settlers had set up a base, cutting water and power supplies to the Palestinian homes while preventing those inside from entering or leaving. The BBC's John Donison has more.
4: There's been a huge surge in the number of settler attacks on Palestinians in the last 2 years or so. The United Nations says there's as many as 6 attacks happening on a daily basis. Now, that can involve violence. We've had 6 Palestinians killed this year, 100 or so injured. It can involve burning property, burning farmland. But this is a new tactic, in effect, laying siege to Palestinian homes to try and starve people out.
1: Members of the Semaphore Workers Club in Adelaide say they are absolutely horrified after discovering anti-Semitic vandalism and damage to the building. Dave Kimmer is on the club's administrative committee, and he says that a group of people broke into the building by smashing a heritage window and spraying Nazi symbols on the 120-year-old pool tables. The club says the incident occurred sometime Monday night or Tuesday morning. He says the damage is estimated to be in the thousands.
5: The Workers' Club supports a lot of issues, progressive issues, so they've come in to make their particular statement, but all it's done is it's mobilised a whole lot of people in opposition to what basically appears to be modern-day fascism in South Australia.
1: Former Chinese Premier Zhu Rongji, a reformer considered to be a key driver of China's economic boom in the 1990s and leading the country into the World Trade Organization, has died at the age of 97. Chinese state media reports he died Wednesday morning local time in Beijing. Once sent to do manual labour after praising reforms in other communist countries, Zhu pushed through sweeping changes as premier.
6: The weather for Queensland. Morning frost across the southern and central interior, with morning fog on the north tropical coast. Mostly sunny overall, except for isolated coastal showers in the far north and a chance of a morning shower in central Queensland. Moderate south to southeasterly winds will ease in the southeast later today. Maximum and minimum temperatures stay below average in the south and west, above average in the far north and near average elsewhere. 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

0: Yes, well, hello and how are you? Philip Clark with you on ABC Radio. This is Nightlife. We are right around the country on the local radio network and good to be with you. It's the third hour of the program. It's 6 past midnight Eastern, 6 past 10 in WA in South Australia in the Territory, 24 to midnight. Good to be with you. And coming up in this hour, we've got the Mighty Challenge, 25 questions, 5 categories. Answer question 25 and you will be a winner. Issues of the day in the last hour. Well, there's plenty around today, isn't there? I'd love to talk with you. We will have some time in the last hour to have a chat. I'd love to follow on just because there were so many unanswered texts following our discussion about food myths earlier tonight. What are your kitchen rules? What are your rules in the kitchen? This was following on from our discussion about never dry your hands on the tea towel, which is something that I do all the time. But anyway, no one was listening to me, and I think my hygiene mark was pretty poor in the kitchen. You might have some different rules. Anyway, that's for the last hour of the program. 1-300-800-222 is the number. Is everybody set and ready? Because you know what? If you are, then so am I. Yes, 25 questions in 5 categories. Our categories tonight are category number 1, coins and currencies. Coins and currencies. Category number 2, preservation. Category number 3, seafood. Category number 4, the Renaissance or the Renaissance. And category number 5, directors. All right, coins and currencies. Preservation, seafood, the Renaissance, and directors. 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You'll get straight through if you want a line. Stewie's already lined up, so let's get him to open the batting for us. Stuart, good evening.
1: G'day, Philip. How you doing?
0: Not bad.
1: How's your eye?
0: Improving. Oh,
1: good.
0: No, it's improving. It's improving.
1: Good.
0: It still looks a bit horrific, but... You know, that'll...
1: You get a patch over it.
0: I don't have to. No, I tried that. I really wanted to affect, you know, the black eye patch.
1: Yeah.
0: Yeah, but it's... I found one and put it on, but it's too uncomfortable.
1: Yeah, right.
0: So I don't have to wear it anyway.
1: But are you photophobic? Initially when you had it, was it light sensitive or...?
0: No, it wasn't actually. No. Right. No, it just looks... I mean... You know, up close and personal, as it were, Stuart. It doesn't look that great. But then again, you know what? I don't have to be there. I don't have to. I'm not doing that. I'm talking to people on the radio. So
1: that's good. No, I'm glad your eyes are working all right.
0: Yeah. No. I was checked out by the. What are they called? The orthoptist. No, the orthoptist. That's it. They all have technical names. No. Not the. The orthoptist checked my vision.
1: Oh yeah.
0: And small drum roll. I've got better than 20/20 vision.
1: You lucky duck.
0: I know.
1: No, good on you.
0: I shouldn't be bragging about my vision to you, I know, but there you go.
1: No, it's fair enough, but it's just what it is. It's okay. I mean, you've got to try to accept your lot.
0: Of course, yeah.
1: And I mean, yeah, I just think if you got that, when I had many years of life seeing things.
0: Yeah.
1: And I'm glad I did. So I know what a blue sky looks like, for example.
0: Yeah. Well, that's
1: you. Just briefly, Philip, without actually being too... Often, you know, council down here has gone up by 6.8% this year. Mm-hmm. They're autocratic, sort of. You can't go for a quote somewhere else.
0: Don't you get, isn't there rate pegging in South Australia?
1: Rate what?
0: Rate pegging.
1: What does that mean?
0: Well, it means the councils aren't allowed to increase rates beyond a certain amount.
1: Yeah, well, they have put up 6.8%. Their house is valued at $620,000. And it's $2,400 a year now.
0: In rates.
1: Do you mind me asking what you pay in yours? Or
0: I don't know. I pay it on a monthly basis, and I can't remember what it is, Stuart. But it's more than that, though. More than that.
1: So I'll be interested to know what people think in their areas and what they pay. I was curious.
0: It seems a lot of money for Victor Harbour, actually, I must say. What is it, $2,500 a year?
1: Close to $2,550 a week. I don't know. It just seems to me that... A guy ranting today on the TV and everything. It's just people have lost the plot.
0: Well, you only want.

0: roads and rubbish and the local library, don't you, Stuart? Do you want much else?
1: Pardon?
0: I said you only want roads and rubbish in the local library, don't you?
1: Oh yeah, that's the local library is good. Mm. They're really nice people. They're very helpful.
0: Hey, we better answer some questions. Done, mate. What do you reckon? Coins and currencies, preservation, seafood, directors, or the Renaissance?
1: I'll go there. I think I might give the coins and currencies a go.
0: Coins and currencies. Question number one.
1: Yeah.
0: From an Afrikaans word meaning ridge, what is the currency of South Africa?
1: It's the rand.
0: It is. It's the rand.
1: Does that mean ridge?
0: It does in Afrikaans.
1: Oh, right. I wonder how that made the rand. Yeah, okay.
0: No, I don't know how many people still... Well, I suppose Afrikaans is probably widely spoken amongst whites in South Africa, I guess.
1: I'm sure there's still a lot of people did leave because they felt threatened.
0: Hmm. Question number two.
1: Yeah, that's it. Yeah.
0: Coins and currencies.
1: Yeah, go for it, mate.
0: Named after the Spanish version of a famous explorer's surname, what is the currency of Costa Rica?
1: Truth. Oh, Costa Rica, that's San Jose is the capital. Costa Rica. Named after a what, sorry, Phil?
0: Named after the Spanish version of a famous explorer's surname. What's the currency of Costa Rica?
1: Oh, I'm probably way off here. I go the Conquistador. Don't know.
0: The Conquistador. Well, it'd be a good name for a currency. Wouldn't it?
1: It's wrong, isn't it?
0: Yeah. Oh, anyway. A packet of fags costs you 40 conquistadors. See you, Stuart. Bye-bye. Would be a good name for a South American currency, wouldn't it? How much is that? How much do you get an hour? Oh, about 23 and a half conquistadors. Hmm. 1-300-800-222 is my number. Mario from Lanier. Hello, Mario.
2: Good morning.
0: Morning. We're up to question number two. JP says, Phil, you are still alive, so must be something right. Thanks very much. No, I am. I am very much alive. So, Mario, we're up to question number two. We're in coins and currencies. Named after the Spanish version of a famous explorer's surname, what's the currency of Costa Rica?
2: Oh, that's the pass. I can't even think of it. Spanish explorer.
0: No, okay. Thanks, Mario. We'll say good night. Lines are free. Grab one. It's all there for you. Jim from Banksia Park in South Australia. Hi, Jim.
3: Evening, Phil.
0: Evening. Question two, coins and currencies. Named after the Spanish version of a famous explorer's surname, what's the currency of Costa Rica?
3: Oh, goodness gracious.
0: Yeah.
3: Ride the Gama.
0: The Da Gama?
3: Da Gama,
0: yeah. What's a packet of fags cost there? Oh, I don't know, 4 or 5 Da Gamas. What's a set of pajamas cost? Oh, pajamas, 50 Da Gamas.
3: Yeah.
0: No, Jim, but thank you. It's a good idea.
3: Yeah.
0: Me too. Bye-bye. In the nightlife party, you'll be in charge of naming currencies. What would we call this, the Aussie currency? What would we call it? Menzies wanted to call it the Royal, didn't he, for a while? Dave reckons the Jackaroo. How much is that ute worth? Yeah, 1,500 Jackaroos. Okay. I suppose, yeah, it could work. Trevor from Croydon Park. Hello, Trevor.
4: The one-eyed swan supporter.
0: I am. Yeah, well, I am. It's going well at the moment. We've only got 2 games left, you know. I thought we would get dislodged out of our second-place spot, but I don't think we will.
4: Oh, not after last week, no.
0: No, I think we're going to stay there now. Which means we get a home final. Hooray!
4: Yeah.
0: And then it might all be over. All right, question. Well, it won't be. Question number two, coins and currencies. Named after the Spanish version of a famous explorer's surname, what's the currency of Costa Rica?
4: Well, the Spanish explorer, well, he wasn't Spanish, he was Genoese, was known to the Spanish as Cristobal Colón, and to the rest of us mugs as Christopher Columbus, so it's the Colón.
0: Correct. Yes, that's a very, very expansive explanation, Trevor, of the matter. Yes, it's the Colón, which is what the Spanish call Christopher Columbus. Hmm.
4: I don't know how they reconcile that with the digestive fact.
0: The digestive fact? What?
4: Digest

0: tract.
1: Oh, the digestive tract. Yeah. Oh, I see. Well, it's, Trevor, you're always thinking toilet jokes when everybody else is just trying to be high-minded about exploration.
0: Yeah, well,
1: and you're getting to the bottom of the matter. It just doesn't make any sense, Trevor.
0: Yes, absolutely.
1: Question number three, coins and currencies. Stay here. Or you can go to Preservation, Seafood, Directors, or the Renaissance. Or the Renaissance.
0: Yes. La Renaissance. Okay, let's go there.
1: Where? Oh, the Renaissance.
0: La Renaissance.
1: All righty. Menzies did want to call the dollar the royal. Yes, no, he did. This was, I don't think he got far. I mean, he took it to cabinet. I think he was, you know. He might have had a few suck holes were supporting him, but I don't think too many people thought it was a good idea.
0: The opposition leader at the time, Corwell, put it in a counter suggestion, the nostril, until someone pointed out to him, what would you spend a nostril on?
1: which is a good point, yes. The dollar could have been called the galah, at least it rhymes, says Adrian. Are you? 50 galahs? Australia should be the Razoo, as I never have any, says David from Singleton. John of Coburg reckons the obvious name for the Australian currency is the Kylie. Yeah, well, that's true. It's an Aboriginal word, the Kylie, isn't it?
0: Yes, I believe I think it's the language of Melbourne.
1: Yeah.
0: It means a boomerang.
1: It does. It does mean. Well, I've always known that it meant a boomerang. Yeah. Okay. 1-300-800-222 is the number. We're thinking of currencies because the nightlife party, of course, will have a number of policies which we won't answer questions about because we don't answer questions. But we need to have some policies, Trevor, to take.
0: Okay.
1: The new naming of the currency would be one. Question number three: the Renaissance. Okay.
0: Yeah.
1: The popes, Pope Calixtus III and Alexander VI, both belonged to which Italian family?
0: The Borgias.
1: Correct. Yes, the Borgias.
0: Or Firenze, Florence.
1: Yes. Upstanding people.
0: Yes. The ladies of the family were accomplished herbalists.
1: yes, often to the demise of those who are imbibing. Yeah. Annette from Perth had the Borgias. Yes, the Borghese. The Borghese, she's called.
0: Yeah.
1: Grover from Ocean Grove says we could call it the Warnie because our currency is spinning out of control. Oh, nice. Yeah. And the Kylie would keep coming back to you too, so that's a good point. Mm. Ray in the Bay reckons we already have our own currency. Phil Bluey's dollar bucks. Oh, yeah. Trevor, question four, we're in the Renaissance.
0: Yep.
1: These might be a bit too easy for you. Which Italian city is widely recognised as the birthplace of the Renaissance?
0: I think the aforementioned Firenze, Florence.
1: Florence. Is where it all began, mostly. Question five, we're in the Renaissance.
0: Yep.
1: Buonarroti was the surname of which famous Renaissance artist?
0: Michelangelo.
1: Yes, Michelangelo Buonarroti. In Florence, you can see many of his sculptures.
0: Yes.
1: Question number six. The Renaissance. Which shade of brownish red hair takes its name from a famous painter of the Renaissance?
0: Titian, Tiziano.
1: Correct, Tiziano, yes, Titian. Very good, Trevor. 1, 2, 3, 4, 5. Last one in the Renaissance.
0: Yep.
1: Which Italian artist painted The Birth of Venus in the mid-1480s?
0: Yeah, Botticelli.
1: Correct. Sandro Botticelli, a famous painting, which is in Florence in the gallery there.
0: I see
1: the Uffizi. All right, 1, 2, 3, 4, 5, 6. Nice work, Trevor. Lorella had Botticelli, so did Jane from Homebush had Florence. Rosa down in the corner had Michelangelo. Frank from Mount Evelyn had Botticelli. Frank from Mount Evelyn, yes, it's in the Uffizi, which if ever in your life you had a chance to go to Florence, then you should check it out. It's amazing. Question number 8. We've got no more of the Renaissance, so you have to go somewhere else. So we've got coins and currencies, preservation, seafood, directors.
0: Okay, coins and currencies.
1: Back to coins and currencies. Strike Force Bandit was the name of a New South Wales police investigation into the 2024 theft of 40,000 Australian coins. That featured characters from what?
0: From Bluey.
1: Correct. Yes, it was from Bluey, the TV show. Someone knocked them off.

0: Yeah, that's pretty good. Robin says that, Phil, the moon, the currency should be called the moon because it changes every day and after 28 days it returns to its full value. Mm. Oh, yeah.
1: And every other 14, it disappears.
0: Well, exactly. And also there is a period for a few days there when you'd be on very slim pickings indeed. Trevor. Lorella says, I spent two whole days at the Uffizi and could have returned for more. Yes, you could easily spend two whole days there and still not see everything, I would think, easily.
1: And I think, unlike its more famous rival across the Alps and up in Paris,
0: the Louvre,
1: they don't shuffle you along.
0: No, they don't, actually, no. No, they don't. Because last year, because when I was staying in Florence for a little while, which was terrific. We went to the Uffizi often, actually. John of Coburg says, doesn't the BBC own the rights to Bluey's dollar bucks? I think they do. I don't know how this happened, but they do. I mean, I really do not know the story behind this, but I do understand the BBC do own it. I hope they're. Did the ABC make a lot of money out of that, or did somebody make a lot of money out of that? Question number 9. We're in coins and currencies. You've had 7 on the trot. Staying here?
1: Oh, yeah.
0: Which US president appears on the US nickel?
1: Well, I should remember this. I think it's Jefferson.
0: Correct. Yeah. Thomas Jefferson is on the nickel. Nice work, Trevor. And that's 8 in a row. Question number 10.
1: Confusing things. I don't know if they use coins much in America now, but confusing thing when as an Aussie you first get there is that the little one's the 10 and the big one's the 5.
0: Yeah, well, it's a bit the same here, isn't it? Oh, no, ours are ascending size, aren't they? Yeah.
1: Yeah.
0: Yeah, yeah. Well, they never used to be. I mean, the penny was always much bigger than the bob.
1: No, but the nickel and the dime, the 5 and the 10. I'm talking about.
0: Yeah. No, I was just talking about our system here back in the pre-decimal days. We're losing listeners fast here, Trevor. Question number 10. But for you, 9 on the trot. There's one left in coins and currencies.
1: Okay.
0: The euro coins of which country feature the head of King Philippe?
1: It would have to be Spain.
0: No, it's not Spain.
1: Nah. No.
0: Sorry, Trev, that was a very good run, but appreciate it. Thank you.
1: You bowl like horns.
0: See ya. Trevor from Croydon. Very good. That's excellent. So impressed with Trevor's knowledge. Hope he gets a black magnet. Diana from Woodnilling says, well, I thought he was going to get there. Connie says, Phil, you're thinking of the $1 and $2 coins. No. Well, no, I mean, that is true too, that the $2 was smaller than the $1. That's true. No, I wasn't thinking of that. I was just thinking pre-decimal currency. I know this is an age thing, isn't it? But the penny, the one penny was much bigger than the shilling. And the penny was also bigger than the halfpenny. I suppose that makes sense. 1-300-800-222 is the number. All righty, now, where are we? Leck in Burrock. G'day, Leck.
2: Oh, God, now. Okay.
0: Now, of all times.
2: Phil, I just fell asleep. That's all right.
0: We're here. I am here to put people to sleep, Leck, which I do on a regular basis.
2: No, but your dulcet tones always send me to sleep.
0: Yeah, no, that's the idea.
2: I'm never going to get on, and then suddenly it's Leck and Burra.
0: I'm the chief snorer of the nation, Leck.
2: Yeah, I've finished dropping census forms, so I'm a field. I've been a field.
0: Are you a field census operator? Are you okay?
2: Yeah. I'm still going out to farms and remote areas. I tell you what, Phil, it's been the most beautiful experience of going to farms and places and the rolling green hills of bucolic parts of
0: Well, it would be.
2: dropping off forms. So I would like to put out a PSA and say that anyone who's missed out on a form, they can still contact us, or especially this region, and we will still deliver forms so people can still
0: No, you can. That's right. I think right up until Friday, I think you can fill the fill the census out.
2: I know. And I've driven thousands, well, maybe hundreds of kilometres from Hallett right down to World's End Gorge, across the Spalding and stuff.
0: Good on you, and a very big elephant stamp for you for helping out in the census. Question number 10, we're in coins and currencies. The euro coins of which country feature the head of King Philippe?
2: Greece.
0: Not Greece. Sorry. Thanks, Lex. See you later. You can go back and have a snooze now. All done. Laurie from Colac. G'day, Laurie.
3: G'day, Phil.
0: We're up to question number 10. The euro coins of which country feature the head of King Philippe?
3: That's
0: terrible. Yeah, let's not do that. Come on, guys, please. Come on, we've just been through this thing. We really have. That's ridiculous. After George last night, please. Pearl from Darwin. G'day, Pearl.
4: I will just, second what you just said, Phil.
0: Yeah.
4: Well, I also thought it was Greece. So now I'm going to have a guess.
0: The euro coins of which country feature the head of King Philippe? It's not Spain. It's not Greece.
4: Oh, gosh. No, I can't have a guess, Phil.
0: No good?
4: No, thank you.
0: Sorry, Pearl. Thank you.
4: Night. Bye.
0: Yes, no, sorry. No good. Cindy from Glenelg. Hello, Cindy.
5: Oh, hello.
0: Hello, hello.
5: First-time caller.
0: Oh, Cindy, well, welcome aboard.
5: Thank you.
0: Good on you. I always like the first-timers to get one right, but I'm not sure. This could be a bit tough.
5: What was the question?
0: The euro coins of which country feature the head of King Philippe?
5: Is it... No.
0: It's not Spain, it's not Greece.
5: Not Germany. Is it... Belgium? But no. Belgium.
0: Belgium is correct. Well done.
5: Very good.
0: Belgium is the country which features the head of King Philippe. Okay, that's it for coins and currency. So we've got preservation, seafood, directors.
5: Do I get to choose,
0: You do get to choose.
5: Oh, okay. Seafood.
0: Uni is a kind of sushi, including the reproductive organs

0: of which aquatic creature?
1: Oh, an eel?
0: Not an eel.
1: No.
0: Thanks, Cindy. See ya.
1: Thank you.
0: Bye. Thanks for having a crack. Justin from Frankston. G'day, Justin.
2: G'day, Phil. You're sounding a lot better now.
0: Oh, yeah. I'm back in the pink.
2: I wish I was wearing pink, but I can't because it won't look good on me.
0: Ah, well. Question 11.
2: No, this is up right up my alley. I love seafood.
0: Uni is a kind of sushi which includes the reproductive organs of what aquatic creature?
2: I'm going to say squid.
0: Not a squid. Thanks, Justin. See you, mate. Bye-bye. Ray in the Bay. Yes, that's correct. Phil, my late father used to love working for the census organisation, going house to house. Yeah, good on you. Julie from Rosebuds. This was back on King Philip. No, it wasn't Denmark. Peter from Rockhampton had Denmark too. Ray in the Bay's got the right answer to this, says Robin. What about Andrew from Smithton in Tassie? G'day, Andrew.
3: G'day, Gobber. How are you going?
0: I am top of the pops at the moment. Very good.
3: Mate, I wouldn't be dead for quids.
0: No. Well, I'd want more quids than that. I want a few conquistadors thrown in there, I reckon.
3: I've just been reading synonyms.
0: You've been reading about synonyms?
3: Yeah.
0: Yeah.
3: Because I'm a bit of a dork.
0: Yeah.
3: So, but I'd like to learn.
0: I thought you were going to make a synonym there, Andrew.
3: No.
0: Don't worry. Question 11. Seafood. Uni is a kind of sushi, including the reproductive organs of what aquatic creature?
3: Is it a pufferfish?
0: Not a pufferfish, no. Sorry, Andrew, not a pufferfish, but thank you anyway. Ian from Dover in Tassie.
4: Hello, Good evening, Phil.
0: Good evening. How's life in Dover? Is it freezing?
4: No, it's just above freezing.
0: Okay, good. That's right.
4: But it'll get cooled down by the wind tomorrow.
0: Yes. Oh, no. Well, that's really great, isn't it? Yeah, cold, southerly wind straight off the Antarctic. Great.
4: Yes.
0: Question number 11, seafood. Uni is a kind of sushi, including the reproductive organs of what aquatic creature?
4: I'm really hoping it's a sea urchin.
0: Correct. It is. Ooh. It's a sea urchin. I haven't had such a thing. No, actually, I have eaten a sea urchin. Actually, they're not bad.
4: It's a bit of a thing down here in Tassie.
0: Yeah, it is, isn't it? It is. Yeah. You basically eat the guts out of the sea urchin, don't you? Isn't that it?
4: I've never had a close examination, but that's the internal bits that apparently really nice and taste like the ocean.
0: Yeah, no, they do. It's a bit like when you have a fresh oyster. It tastes like the sea.
4: Yep.
0: And the same with the sea urchin, yeah. No, that is. Yeah. Good old Tassie restaurants are getting right into this stuff.
4: Yes, there's some lovely cooks down here.
0: Oh, yeah. Oh, yeah. When was I down there last? A couple of months ago? And 3 months ago. And we went out and had some delicious food. Where did we go? Oh, we ate at one of those joints in Constitution Dock, but on one of those wharves. I'm trying to think what it is now. I can't. I can't think.
4: A couple of good joints down there.
0: Yeah, there are. Robin says it's nice with rice and butter. Sea urchins? Okay. Catherine in Wonthaggi says, by the way, Phil, it wasn't just George last night who was misbehaving. Some other bloke was as well. Every time I listen to the quiz, there's someone looking up the answers. Well, that's true, Catherine, but I think a lot of people were disappointed. Anyway, Ian, question yes. number 12. We're in seafood. You can move if you like or stay there.
4: Seafood needed.
0: Which battered seafood is first mentioned in an English magazine from the 30th of June, 1900? Is first mentioned in an English magazine from the 30th of June, 1900.
4: That's a peculiar fish.
0: Yes, but I need a bit more detail here.
4: Oh,

0: Battered cod.
1: No.
0: Oh.
1: No, not battered cod. Although battered cod is very good.
0: All right. Thank you, sir.
1: Thank you, sir. Thank you, Ian. No. Jeff at Hornsby says we eat only the roe of the sea urchin. Yeah. Someone said if it tastes like the ocean, why not save yourself the expense and have a mouthful of seawater? Because actually, if you have a mouthful of seawater, it doesn't taste like the ocean, if you know what I mean. Yes. Kerry from Ballarat says, Phil, on my Samsung phone, a small recording icon has appeared where my thumb is. I don't even know it's recording until it tells me it's stopped. So embarrassing. Well, I'd delete and check that out if I were you. Peter from the Barossa. Hello, Peter.
2: Hello, how are you?
1: Pretty good. Question 12. We're in seafood. Which battered
2: Yeah.
1: seafood is first mentioned in an English magazine from the 30th of June, 1900?
2: I was going to say cod as well, so now I'm struggling. I'm going to go with carp.
1: No, not carp. No, sorry. No. Mick from Glenorys. Good day, Mick.
3: How you doing?
1: I'm doing pretty well. Question number 12.
3: That's good. We should probably, well, the Simpsons have already named our currency for us. It was the dollary doos.
1: Dollary dues. Yeah.
3: They got everything else right, so they might as well forecast our thing. So, anyway, sorry.
1: The
3: I
1: wombats?
3: digress.
1: The wombats? 50
3: Yeah,
1: wombats?
3: the wombats, yeah.
1: The roos? Emus? No, yeah, it's got to be something sensible, doesn't it? You know, the Kylie. I think the Kylie's pretty good. Cause
3: Yeah, the Kylie is a good thing, yeah. Yeah,
1: do you
3: so.
1: know that job he's at? He gets more than 150,000 Kylies for that. I mean, you'd have to be joking, wouldn't you?
3: Oh, it'd be nice to get 150,000 Kylies, wouldn't it?
1: Oh, yeah. It's nice work. Nice if you can get it, Mick.
3: Nice work if you can get it. Exactly right.
1: Question 12,
3: Yes.
1: seafood. Which battered seafood is first mentioned in an English magazine from the 30th of June, 1900?
3: I'm getting punished for my sins now because I mentioned anchovies last night.
1: Oh yeah, did you? That was your fault, wasn't it? Yeah.
3: Yeah, it was my fault. Flounder. I don't know. Flounder.
1: No, not flounder. Yeah, not flounder. Everyone may be on the wrong track here. John from Newcastle. G'day, John.
4: Well, how are you?
1: Pretty good. Question 12. Seafood. Which battered seafood is first mentioned in an English magazine from the 30th of June, 1900?
4: I would have loved the answer to be chip footer, but it's a chip, not a... I think it's saveloy.
1: It's a what?
4: Saveloy, is it?
1: Oh, not a saveloy, no, no, no. No, you're right about the chip footy, but no, it's... That is not correct. Bob from Greenacre. G'day, Bob.
5: G'day, Phil. That reminded me, I was in England in 1980 and then I went up to Yorkshire. That was where the chip booty was.
1: Yeah, chip booty. What actually is, I don't think I've actually, I mean, I've certainly put chips into a, between two slices of bread. Is that all it is?
5: I think that's all it is with salt and pepper.
1: It's not exactly a sophisticated dish then, Bob. So basically, it's a chip sandwich.
5: Yeah, it is.
1: Yeah. A chip pudding.
5: I might, because it's ages ago, the Brits had, I think it might be battered eel.
1: Not battered eel, Bob, no. No, no, it's not battered eel. No. Matt from South Launceston. G'day, Matt.
6: G'day, Philip. How are you, mate?
1: Pretty good. We're in seafood. Which battered seafood is first mentioned in an English magazine from the 30th of June, 1900?
6: I think that would be the mighty fish finger, mate.
1: Correct. Yes, that's what we're after. Yeah, everyone was fixated on species. No, fish fingers. And heaven knows what's in a fish finger, Matt.
6: Everything.
1: I think everything. Everything from the fishmonger floor is in the fish finger. I tell you what, though, I am not the man I am today without them. When I was growing up, we used to eat a stack of them.
6: If I could open the freezer, I'd see a packet. Please see.
1: Yeah, very good. They're very good. We used to fry them up in, I don't think we had oil when I was growing up. We had mostly butter or dripping or whatever.

0: not. No, they're not. Oh, is that right? Anybody else in the care industry think that's right? Robin says, but fish don't have fingers. Oh, yes. Well, that's the joke the kids used to love. Question 13, we're in seafood. Do you want to stay there?
1: Oh, yes, definitely, please.
0: A California roll contains avocado, cucumber, and which seafood?
1: Usually salmon.
0: Not salmon.
1: Ooh.
0: No, not salmon. Sorry. No, not salmon. Trev from Surface Paradise. G'day, Trev.
2: Oh, hello, Philip.
0: Question 13. A California roll contains avocado, cucumber, and which seafood?
2: Which seafood? What are the Yanks like to eat? Tuna.
0: Not tuna. No, not tuna. John from Newcastle says fish don't have fingers, so anything's in them. Yeah, I know. That's the whole point of a fish finger. Toasted. Oh, that would be good. Toasted fish finger sandwiches were awesome back in the day with a bit of cheese. Actually, that would be good. Oh, that would be good. Sally from Bullsbrook says, yes, I'm sorry. I'm sad to say it's absolutely true about the Kylies. Well, that's it. That's the case. That is it. Kylie is very much off the table. John from Clarkfield. Hello, John.
3: Phil, how are you?
0: Pretty good. Question 13, seafood. A California roll contains avocado, cucumber, and which seafood?
3: I get them quite often at Southern Cross Station on the way home from rowing training, so I'm pretty sure it's crab.
0: Correct. Yeah, it is crab. My least favourite seafood, actually. I just don't think it's got much flavour. Or maybe this is because it's mostly frozen, I suppose. Anyway. Question 14. We're in seafood, if you like, John, or you can move.
3: I think I'll go to preservation, Phil.
0: Preservation. If a product is preserved through mellification, it's preserved in what substance?
3: Mellification. I'll just say salt.
0: Not salt. No. Right. Sorry, John. Not salt. Chef Zach from Bassendean in WA says, if you think a chip putty is good, try a Wigan kebab, which is a meat and potato pie in an oversized roll with mushy peas and dead horse. Gee whiz. Can you eat that in your hands, I wonder? That's, I suppose it's designed that way. Yep. Okay. Elizabeth in Coburg says, yes, that's true about the Kylie. Oh, dear. That's sad. Yes. Fry your fish fingers in the fat that's been saved from the roast in the IXL jam tin on the side of the number two wood stove. Yeah. That is true. 1-300-800-222 is the number. Where are we? Christine from Lake Macquarie. Hi, Christine.
4: Oh, hi, Phil. Phil, I missed out on that. I was going to say herring. What was the answer?
0: Fish fingers.
4: Oh, God. Well,
0: fish fingers. Heaven knows what fish is in them. We didn't care. Well, as kids, you didn't care.
4: Herring was lovely.
0: Herring's a lovely fish. It's a lovely fish, yeah. There are some beautiful fish in the northern hemisphere, aren't they?
4: My sons used to eat fish a lot when we were in Scotland. You wouldn't touch it now.
0: Oh, yeah.
4: Seafood, oh, no.
0: No, hang on. Scottish seafood, then, these days, Christine, is very trendy, isn't it? It's you know, it's much sought after.
4: So the answer for the California thing is not prawns, is it?
0: No, it was crab.
4: Oh, damn, I'm on the wrong
0: No, we're up to another question now. Question 14, preservation. Yeah. Preservation. If a product is preserved through mellification, it's preserved in what substance?
4: That wouldn't be honey, would it?
0: Yes, it is, honey.
4: Oh, there you go.
0: Yeah. if a product is preserved through mellification, it's preserved in honey. Question 15.
4: Mm-hmm.
0: Do you want to stay in preservation or you could move to seafood or directors?
4: I think I stay with the seafood.
0: Okay, it's back to seafood. It is. Which Greek dish is made from the salted and cured roe of cod, carp or grey mullet, mixed with olive oil, lemon juice and bread or potatoes?
4: Oh, I don't know. Give up. Sorry.
0: No good?
4: No good.

0: Alrighty. Thanks, Christine. Lorella says, yes, le miel, is honey in French, hence mellification and mellifluous. Oh, nice. Thank you for that. Yeah. All right. Castlemaine Davo says, Kylie Minogue is amused that a cover to protect mattresses from incontinence is offered to Kylie. Michelangelo is a turtle. That's true. Crab, as served in the past by fine restaurants, is so sweet and delicious. The meat is picked from the shell by the chef. It's a delicate taste. Yeah, I never find it that exciting. But anyway, that's just me. Mick from Proserpine. Hello, Mick.
1: Good morning, Phil.
0: Question 15. Seafood. Which Greek dish is made from the salted and cured roe of the cod, carp, or grey mullet, mixed with olive oil, lemon juice, and bread or potatoes?
1: Before I get to that, mate, with the census, talking about how you get to work, they didn't mention the FIFO people.
0: I suppose, was there a, you could probably write, you can write that in, I suppose, can you?
1: I did write it beside bus, yeah, we get to work on the bus, but main way we get there is fly in, fly out. Yeah, there's quite a lot of people do it.
0: They do, especially in the West, that's true, yeah. Question 15, which Greek dish is made from the salted and cured roe of the cod, carp or grey mullet, mixed with olive oil, lemon juice and bread or potatoes?
1: I don't know and I don't think I'd like to try it. Thank you.
0: Oh, thanks, Mick. It actually is really delicious. Maybe not be to everybody's taste, but I get that. Loz from Lynham. G'day, Loz.
2: G'day there.
0: Which Greek dish is made from the salted and cured roe of the cod, carp or grey mullet?
2: Very fancy.
0: Mixed with olive oil, lemon juice and bread or potatoes.
2: It's taramasalata.
0: Correct. Yes, taramasalata. And if you can find it freshly made, it's really delicious.
2: Yeah, yeah.
0: Effie from Frankston says, also meli, M-E-L-I, is honey in Greek. Oh, there we go. Jane from Homebush had taramasalata. Jane from Mount Gambier had taramasalata as well. Susie had taramasalata. Loz, we're up to question 16. 10 to go here. What do you want to do? Stay with preservation or we can move to seafood or directors?
2: We'll stay with preservation, thank you.
0: Until 1961, whose embalmed body was on display next to Vladimir Lenin's?
2: Stalin.
0: Correct. Yes, it was. Joseph Stalin. Question number 17. We're in preservation.
2: Yes, please.
0: Which pickled herb is known as gari or amazu shoga in Japanese?
2: A Japanese pickled herb. I'm going to kick myself. They have this pink thing. Is it ginger?
0: Correct, it is. Yes, very good. Ginger. Very good. Tracy from Launceston had taramasalata. Pilbara Phil says, Phil, soft shell crab is delicious. I agree with that. That's when you eat the whole crab, isn't it? It is very good, actually. Brant says, Phil, I thought the crab on sushi was really a crab stick made from who knows what, a bit like fish fingers. That's true. I don't reckon a crab stick's got much crab in it. Loz, question 18. We're staying with preservation?
2: Yes, thank you.
0: Following his death in December 2011, which dictator was embalmed and put on display in the Kumsusan Palace of the Sun?
2: Well, it's the one from North Korea, and they all have eerily similar names. The current one is called, I think it's Kim Jong-il.
0: Correct. Very good, Loz. Yes, but you're quite right. If you go with Kim, you're probably pretty near the mark. But I wouldn't have accepted it. No. Kim Jong-il. What's the current one called?
2: I was just thinking to myself, I couldn't, Kim.
0: Kim Jong-un, isn't it? That's right. Kim Jong-un. So when the next one will be called Kim Jong De,
2: It might be his sister. There's some.
0: Oh, hang on. Is it his sister or is it some other little kid we saw the other day?
2: Well, it seems to be a fluid situation, but at one point they were saying his sister was waiting in the wings or something.
0: Oh, wow. One of the most fascinating

0: All I ever had on this program was from a bloke. It was an Aussie, and he was working in Pyongyang in North Korea, and he was working up there as an engineer. He may be listening tonight, because I, you know, like my view, the view I had of North Korea was pretty grim. And he said he lived in Pyongyang. He worked as an engineer on engineering projects. He said life was pretty fine. Lived in a gated community, had a nice car to drive, drove to a nice air-conditioned office block, and did work. So there you go.
1: I'll have to get over there one day.
0: No, you won't. I had a very young producer once who said, well, "North, let's do a story about North Korea. I'll just ring up some hotels." I said, "No, you won't. You will not. You will find it's not possible." Question number 19, preservation. One left, if you like.
1: Yes.
0: Which pickled flower buds are made from the Flinders rose?
1: Oh, I think this is probably where I'm going to say pickled flower buds.
0: Which pickled flower buds are made from the Flinders rose?
1: Oregano, I've got no idea.
0: Not oregano. No. Thanks, Loz. Not oregano, but thanks. Anyway, Betty from Dapto. Hello, Bet.
2: Hello, Phil. How's things?
0: All right. Have you been doing okay? I've been in the wars a bit, Betty, but I've been, you know, but I've come out.
2: Yeah, that's good. I know what you mean by the pterygium.
0: Yes. Yeah. Have you had that operation, Betty?
2: No.
0: No. Well, if you have to have it, you have to have it, but it's not that pleasant.
2: No. Even though I've got macula, I've never ever really had an operation on my eyes.
0: Oh, well, you're lucky.
2: My lens are pretty good.
0: Yeah.
2: You know, the ophthalmologist said that it wouldn't help me at all to interfere with my lens.
0: Oh, okay.
2: They go very milky at times. Adrian hasn't long had his done.
0: Oh, okay. So he's had his cataracts done, has he?
2: Yes, he's had his cataracts done. Yes.
0: Yeah. Well, that can really change your life if you need, and it's a pretty simple operation these days, Betty.
2: It is, isn't it?
0: Yeah.
2: It's amazing. He just went in the morning, had the operation on one eye about 11 o'clock, and he was home that afternoon, and he had no. Or not much discomfort or anything with it. It's amazing.
0: It is amazing. Yeah. No, the bloke that did mine did an expert job as well. But anyway, but I've been shutting up about it, Betty, ever since, because when I came back Monday this week, someone rang me. Well, a couple of blokes rang me and said they'd had it done when they were back when they in the 50s and 60s, and they had it done without anaesthetic. I thought, okay.
2: Yes, I heard that. But there's no hard and fast rule with anything, is there, really? You know, some people have trouble with things. And
0: that's true. That's
2: go
0: true.
2: Through without any hitches and that sort of thing.
0: That's true. Hey, Betty, we're in preservation. Which pickled flower buds are made from the Flinders rose?
2: I know I should know this, but I'm not going to come up with it. I have heard it. And I know I should know it, but I'm sorry, Phil.
0: No good. All right, Bet. Regards to everyone.
2: Thank you.
0: See ya. Bye.
2: Fred's going well.
0: Oh, good. Good on Fred.
2: They're coming down to take a photo of me to go in this postcard.
0: Oh, good.
2: Have you heard of the postcard?
0: Oh, something about it. Now, yeah, I mean, I think it's mainly something that's happening on the weekends, but anyway.
2: Yes, something that... Suzanne's.
0: Oh, okay, right.
2: Organising.
0: Oh, well, good on you. I know Fred has ups and downs. You make sure he's in one of the up positions when you're there. See you, Betty.
2: Bye.
0: Bye. Question number 19. Where are we? Fitzy from Coogee. G'day, Fitzy.
3: Oh, g'day. How are you going, Phil?
0: Pretty good. No, question 19. We're in preservation. Which pickled flower buds are made from the Flinders rose?
3: Oh, I don't know. The only thing I know that are pickled are gherkins.
0: Not gherkins, no. Sorry, not gherkins. Helen from Adelaide. G'day, Helen.
4: Hi, Phil. How are you going?
0: Pretty good. Yeah, not bad. Preservation. Which pickled flower buds are made from the Flinders rose?
4: I was going to say pickles, but if it's not that, I'm going to guess capers.
0: Correct. Very good. Oh. Yes. Capers. Capers are a pickled flower bud. and they're made from the flower buds of the Flinders rose.
4: Because they're unopened, yeah.
0: They are unopened, yeah. And they've got a very particular flavour.
4: Mm.
0: Question number 20. That's it for preservation. So we've got five questions in directors and one question in seafood for six questions left. What's it going to be, Helen?
4: I think I'll go directors.
0: Mm, directors. No one's wanted to do this, but question 20. Who directed Jamaica Inn, Rebecca and Frenzy?
4: Hitchcock?
0: Yes, correct. Alfred Hitchcock. Very good. Question number 21. Directors.
4: Yes.
0: Who is the only person? Who's the only person to have been nominated for a Best Director Oscar in six different decades? Wow.
4: Wow. I'll say Cecil B. DeMille. I can't think of anyone else.
0: No, not Cecil B. DeMille. No. Thanks, Helen.
4: Okay.
0: Bye. See you later. No, not Cecil B. DeMille. Cameron from South Perth. Hello, Cameron.
5: Hey, good morning. How are you?
0: Not bad. Question 21. We're in directors. Who's the only person to have been nominated for a Best Director Oscar in six different decades?
5: Spielberg.
0: Correct. Yes, very good. Steven Spielberg, who directed this, amongst many other things.
6: You yell shark. We've got a panic on our hands on the 4th of July.
7: Shark! Yeah, they're all going to die.
8: Pull the boat out.
9: He's got lifeless eyes, black eyes, like a doll's eyes.
10: You're going to need a bigger boat.
0: Oh, yes, Cameron. Question 22. We're in directors.
5: Yeah, we'll clean the fish one up, please.
0: Okay, back to the fish, right? Question number 22. Last one left in fish, or in seafood, actually. What's the more colourful and appealing name for the slimehead fish?
5: Slimehead fish.
0: What's the more colourful and appealing name for the slimehead fish?
5: Parrotfish.
0: Not parrotfish. Sorry, Cameron, no, not a parrotfish. Jeff from Toowoomba. Hi, Jeff.
11: Yeah, g'day.
0: Hello. What's the more colourful and appealing name for the slimehead fish?
11: Would it be the redfish?
0: Not the redfish. No, that's a true. That is a colourful name. That's true. Sandra from Perth has got the right answer. Anybody else? Susie, no, that's not correct. Grover from Ocean Grove, not correct. Jane from Homebush Head, Spielberg. All right, look, I tell you what, we've got 1, 2, 3, 4 questions left, one in seafood and 3 in directors. We'll take some answers on that and get into issues of the day straight after the latest news.
12: Proudly local. We'd sort of had our eye on a move to somewhere a little bit more low-key where we could focus on raising our children.
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15: ABC News with David Rollins. The Shadow Housing Minister, Andrew Bragg, says the Liberal Party is an enabler of multiculturalism in Australia. The comments were in response to his speech to the National Press Club on Wednesday, in which he suggested that net migration under 180,000 is achievable with cuts to backpackers and international students. His coalition colleagues say it does not reflect an agreed position of Angus Taylor's Shadow Cabinet. When asked on Triple J's Hack program if the coalition is on board with multiculturalism, Senator Bragg said they are the party that created modern Australia.
16: Malcolm Fraser was essential to bringing in the Vietnamese refugees and created the SBS. I mean, we presided over the post-war migration boom, which saw people come from all over the world. We are a proudly multicultural nation, and I'd say that liberalism itself is the great enabler of multiculturalism.
15: Traditional owners on Cape York are celebrating after finally winning a historic land rights battle that's dragged on for 3 decades. The federal court went to the remote community of Wadjal Wadjal on Wednesday to officially recognise native title over a large stretch of rainforest and coastline. The landmark ruling covers iconic spots like the Dane Tree and Cape Tribulation, giving the eastern Gukku Yalanji people a direct say over their country. Local elder Francis Walker says it's been a long time coming.
17: This has been a journey that's been carried by many people who have passed on, but there's still more work to continue from this day forward for the young generation to develop our bubu, which is land in our language.
15: The Royal Commission on Anti-Semitism has been told that registered gun clubs could play a greater role in detecting early warning signs of a person being radicalised. Gavin Coote has more on this story.
18: Daniel Gregg is a registered psychologist and gun club official in New South Wales. He's told the commission shooting clubs are already well placed to recognise signs of potential extremism among members, but there's room for further training.
19: If you taught clubs to notice those things and then refer those to the more appropriate pathways, that we could be preventing further radicalisation.
18: The inquiry has previously examined the firearms licensing process after it was revealed the gunman in the Bondi terror attack used guns licensed to Sajid Akram.
15: Tasmanian Greens Senator Peter Wilson has used his farewell speech from federal politics to urge those around him to remain focused on climate policy. Senator Wish Wilson is retiring from politics after more than a decade in the role. Environmental lawyer Vanessa Blair will take his place for the Greens. Giving his valedictory speech, Senator Wish Wilson has thanked his family and staff and urged his fellow senators to prioritise addressing climate change.
20: I urge you all, please, in the years ahead, to jump into this critical work before this cancer on climate action and our democracy becomes terminal. President, I feel like I've given it a good crack over the last 14 years.
15: The United Kingdom is sweltering through another summer heatwave, with two-thirds of the country now officially in drought. Europe correspondent Zoe Ford has more from the ABC's London Bureau.
21: You cannot escape this heatwave, this ongoing heat, this dry weather. Some of the most iconic locations across the UK that are usually surrounded with that beautiful green grass, lovely lush countryside, are so brown now. The iconic Hyde Park here, which is not far from our studio, is usually green and beautiful. It is a dust bowl at the moment. There's a lot of grass that's just dead and the dust is kicking up as you walk along. Stonehenge, some pictures of Stonehenge have also emerged where you can see it completely surrounded by dry and brown land. It is not the UK that we're used to seeing.
15: Apartment owners are being left behind in Victoria's solar energy transition, according to a new report tabled in Parliament. Georgia Lenton-Williams has the details.
22: The Environment and Planning Committee has tabled its report into expanding renewable and affordable energy for apartments and other multi-unit dwellings. The committee recommends laws be amended to require apartment owners to consider sustainability at their annual general meetings and to lower the voting threshold for solar installations from 75% owner agreement to 50%.
15: ABC News.
23: The weather for Queensland. Morning frost across the southern and central interior with morning fog on the north tropical coast. Mostly sunny overall except for isolated coastal showers in the far north and a chance of a morning shower in central Queensland. Moderate south to southeasterly winds will ease in the southeast later today. Maximum and minimum temperatures stay below average in the south and west, above average in the far north and near average elsewhere. 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

Yes, well, hello, and how are you? 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This is Nightlife, and we are right across the country on the local radio network. It's the last hour of the program.

0: AM, 6 past 1 Eastern. It's 6 past 11 in WA. South Australia and the Territory, 24 to 1. You should be getting us wherever you are. There are no transmission maintenance issues, so that is terrific news. All right, we've got the mighty challenge to finish up in this hour. Then issues of the day, chance for you to have your say about whatever you like. Following on from our discussion about food myths earlier in the program tonight, I wonder what your kitchen rules are. Things you don't like other people to be seen doing in the kitchen. 1-300-800-222. Or maybe kitchen tips, or how to manage it to get your kitchen proper. Like, what are some hacks? The kitchen hacks. Interested in sharing some wisdom that way too. 1-300-800-222 is the number, if you'd like to call. In this, the last hour of the program, all right, we have got 4 questions left in a little competition that, as we know, we call
1: The Mighty Challenge.
0: We're up to question number 22. Ted from Holt. Hello, Ted. G'day, Ted. Ted, are you there? No, Ted's not there. I'll put you on hold just in case you've gone to sleep. Well, it's Carl from Winona. Hello, Carl.
2: G'day, mate.
0: Hello. We've got one left in seafood. What's the more colourful and appealing name for the slimehead fish?
2: Red Rocky?
0: Not Red Rocky, mate. No, not the Red Rocky. Line's free if you want to grab one. Peter from Brighton Les Sands. G'day, Peter.
3: Good day.
0: Seafood. What's the more colourful and appealing name for the slime head fish?
3: I'll go for the orange ruffy.
0: Correct. Yes, that's the one we wanted. The orange ruffy.
3: You know, I know nothing about fish. You know how it, can I tell you how I know that?
0: Well, how do you know that?
3: I went into a fishing competition with a mate. He's got his own boat.
0: Mm-hmm.
3: And what happens before you go out is they select the fish, and whoever catches that particular fish wins.
0: Oh, okay.
3: And I caught the orange ruffy.
0: You drew orange ruffy, did you?
3: And when I caught it, right, we're out there and out at Maroubra, they chopped its head off. And so when I went in to get my prize, I was disqualified because it was a mutilated fish.
0: Well, I'm not surprised. Yeah, what on earth did you chop the head off for?
3: Dirty on them because I didn't chop the head off. They knew the rules. They're members of the fishing club.
0: You were dudded. You were dudded.
3: I was dudded, all right.
0: Yeah. You were dudded. Hey, question 23. We've got 3 questions left in directors. Okay. Which New Zealand filmmaker directed Bright Star, The Portrait of a Lady, and In the Cut?
3: Oh, my goodness. I'll just have to say Peter Jackson.
0: Not Peter Jackson. It's a good guess, but it's not correct. Tom in Perth. G'day, Tom.
4: G'day. How you doing?
0: Pretty good. Question number 23. Which New Zealand filmmaker directed Bright Star, The Portrait of a Lady, and In the Cut?
4: I'm not great with directors.
0: No. Okie doke. These are the only questions left. There are 3 of them. We're in directors. Gabrielle from Brisbane. G'day, Gabrielle.
5: Hi, how are you?
0: Very well. Question 23. Directors. Who directed Point Break? Sorry, no, that's not correct. That's not right. Which New Zealand filmmaker directed Bright Star, The Portrait of a Lady, and In the Cut?
5: I was thinking Jane Campion.
0: Correct. Correct. Okay. It is Jane Campion. Okay. All right. Question 24. Directors, who directed Point Break, Zero Dark Thirty, and The Hurt Locker?
5: He's an American one, isn't he?
0: No good. All right. We'll better move on. Sorry about that. Jacob from Ellenbrook. There are lines free if you want to grab one. Hi, Jacob.
6: Hello,
0: g'day. Question 24. Who directed Point Break, Zero Dark Thirty, and The Hurt Locker?
6: Oh, I'm afraid I'm going to have to pass on that one, unfortunately.
0: No worries. Thank you, Jacob. All right. Who wants to take this? We've got 2 questions left in the Mighty Challenge. Kitty from Ballina had rainbow trout for the colourful fish. Yes, nice. Jane from Homebush had Jane Campion. Jim in Campbelltown's got the right answer here. Chris from Forest Lodge, correct. Harry in the Bay, correct. Rattan or Rattan from Donnybrook. G'day.
7: G'day, Phil. How are you tonight?
0: Pretty good, yes. Are you a Rattan or Rattan? Rattan?
7: Both are acceptable.
0: Okay. Good on you. Question 24. Who directed Point Break, Zero Dark Thirty and The Hurt Locker?
7: Would that be Catherine Bigelow?
0: Correct, it would be. Yes, Catherine Bigelow. Okay. Rattan, question 25, and to win. Which Mexican filmmaker directed Harry Potter and the Prisoner of Azkaban, Gravity, and Roma?
7: Hernandez?
0: Why not? That's right. Yeah, you know, the guy with the sombrero is what you mentioned. <That's right. laughs> No, Rattan, sorry, mate. Thank you. Bye. No, that was funny. Yes, all Mexican directors would be called Hernandez. Darcy, are you on the ferry, Darcy?
8: Yes, sir.
0: Oh, nice. Are you going Melbourne, Devonport, or Devonport, Melbourne?
8: Devonport, Melbourne tonight.
0: Oh, nice. Have you come here with your car?
8: No, I'm operating the vessel.
0: Oh, okay, good. Oh, very good. What's the crossing like, Das?
8: She's a bit rough tonight, but it's been nice.
0: Okay. Yeah, I know there's been some rough weather, hasn't it? It's been pretty windy, hasn't it?
8: It's actually been pretty calm for the last couple of weeks. Just started picking up, you know. Last day.
0: Okay. Hey, we're up to question 25. Which Mexican filmmaker directed Harry Potter and the Prisoner of Azkaban, Gravity, and Roma? Pretty good movies.
8: I've seen all of these, but
0: who directed them?
8: Yeah. I know it's not Rodriguez, but it's the only one I can think of.
0: No. Sorry, mate. Thank you.
8: See you then.
0: Okay. Steer well. See ya. Bye. I love that. I love the fact that listeners are listening everywhere in the middle of Bass Strait on the ferry. What's it called? Is it called a Spirit of Tasmania these days? Heidi from Kangaroo Point. Hi. Hello, Heidi.
9: Hello. How are you?
0: Well, I'm all right. I think, yeah. Better than I was last week.
9: Yeah.
0: Question 25. Which Mexican filmmaker directed Harry Potter and the Prisoner of Azkaban, Gravity, that was a good movie, and Roma?
9: I think it's Alfonso Cuarón.
0: Yeah, Alfonso Cuarón. Yes, it is. Hard to say. They're terrific movies, though, and marvellous director. Very good. All right, Heidi, excellent work. You are the winner of the magnet tonight. We'll get some details from you. Dave will post the magnet out. Loved Gravity, said my texter Frank from Mount Evelyn, had Alfonso Cuarón. Yes. So did Joe from Melton, Sandra from Perth had Christopher Columbus. That's funny. Harry in the Bay had Benicio del Toro. No, Alfonso Cuarón. Annette had that. Paul from Planlands had Speedy Gonzales. Well, it could have been, I suppose, yes. 1-300-800-222. Paul from Planlands had Clint Eastwood. I know, he's directed some good movies too. Len from California had Guillermo del Toro. No, Alfonso Cuarón is the one we are want. Frank from Mount Evelyn reckons that 774... ABC's gone off the air in Victoria, has it? I haven't. Is anybody else in that situation? Don't think so. Nothing we know about. We haven't been advised of any outages. Anyway, if that's the case, let me know on the text line, or you could give me a call. 1-300-800-222 is the number. All right, issues of the day coming up. Plenty of things around. You might like to there are no rules. You can talk about anything you like. Just following on from our discussion about food myths earlier tonight in the first hour of the program, I thought we could, because there were

lots of suggestions and tips that we didn't get to because we couldn't, because there were too many of them. I wonder what your kitchen rules are, hacks or tips in the kitchen. 1-300-800-222. We talked about, well, all things like cutting the mould off cheese is apparently not advised, although I do it. Hacks or tips in the kitchen or your kitchen rules. Do people who cut the mould off bread and put it in the toaster, are they banned from your kitchen? People who wipe their hands on the tea towel apparently don't get much, don't get pretty short shrift, I'm told. You might have some other rules in the kitchen. 1-300-800-222 is the number. Here's Steely Dan.

0: Yes, Steely Dan. Ricky, don't lose that number. Thanks, you, Jeff at Hornsby. Very, very happy to play it for you too, my favourite band, Steely Dan. All righty, 1300 800 222 is the number. Apparently 774 is on the main signal that does seem to be off in Melbourne. William from Box Hill says definitely off air. It's working on the app. Fiona says they're working via the phone. It's fine. So, look, the ABC Listen app, if you're listening that way on your phone, Susie says the same. That's okay. But otherwise, yeah, 774 is off air, gone to listening on the app. So if you're in Melbourne, yes, I'm back on Mexican film directors. Bert Barney from Bert Street says, I thought that director's name was Epancho Isisco. No. But anyway, no, Phil, yes, Melbourne, 774 AM has been static for approximately 7 minutes. TV 25, channel 25 is okay, and the app is okay. All right, so if you're in Melbourne, better to maybe switch to the app or the TV channel 25, which do seem to be working, okay? Any changes to that, let us know. All right, issues of the day.
1: Issue of the day.
0: Well, there's plenty of things around, aren't there? There's gambling reform. There's the rather odd speech by the opposition housing minister. And you might, Mr. Bragg, you might have some thoughts on that. He made some sweeping statements about reducing net migration. It's all very well to say these things, but, of course, how do you do it? Given the complexity of the immigration system, it's not simple. 1-300-800-222. And we had a very interesting hour, the first hour of the program, talking about kitchen myths, the 2- and 3- and 5-second rule, for example, for dropped food, but also other myths in the kitchen, which led us to wonder whether there are lots of rules in your kitchen, because I got into trouble by suggesting that, well, not suggesting, saying, yes, I often do dry my hands on the tea towel. I don't know, but people said this is no good. That's no good. Julian Lindisfarne says, Phil, just letting you know that the food drop on the floor rule of 3 seconds has now been changed to 8 seconds due to the cost of living crisis. That's right. Plenty of other people say the 3-second rule is still it's still not enough time to prevent the dog from getting it. Which is fair enough too. Latif says, yes, 774 is okay on digital. All righty, 1-300-800-222 is the number. There are lines free. Grab one. What's on your mind? Very happy to talk about anything, including your rules in the kitchen. Brian, g'day.
2: Hi, Phil. How are you?
0: Pretty good, yeah.
2: Yes, look, I've just a couple of things, but I'm an ex-teacher and very long time ago I did a simple experiment with lollies and testing the 3-second rule at that stage.
0: Oh, yeah.
2: Dabbed the lollies on the floor and then put them into agar dishes and incubated them. And the kids were horrified at the amount of bugs that were growing in these
0: dishes.
2: And I believe also Mythbusters did a little segment. And I think the key thing was wet materials dropped on the floor were actually worse than dry materials because of, you know, the bugs that they pick up from the floor.
0: So if you if you spill your bag of twisties, it'll be okay to probably pick them up and eat them.
2: Yeah. Well, that was the basic thing from but what I enjoyed the most was the look on horror as I brought these Petri dishes back into the classroom.
0: Oh, wow.
2: You know, and they were horrified.
0: Oh, wow.
2: Basically, they were telling me off because I just ruined their life, you know, picking up this 3-second rule. But
0: the trouble is, Brian, isn't that the case that, you can do that? Can't you do those Petri dishes with all sorts of things like spare change in your pocket or banknotes, for example? And banknotes have just got the worst stuff on them, aren't they?
2: Yeah. And there's another experiment they did with the banknotes, and they covered the banknotes with, you couldn't see it, but it was fluorescent dust.
0: Yeah.
2: And they did an experiment a closed experiment with people sort of just doing, you know, the people didn't know, but they were just, you know, doing various things.
0: Mm.
2: And by the end of the experiment, absolutely everybody was covered with fluorescent dust and every note was, you know, it was just everywhere. So, it spread it pretty good. Yeah. You know what? After this conversation, I have no idea why I rang up in the original one. But I guess I'd finish by saying thank you.
0: Kitchen rules.
2: Towels.
0: What?
2: Yes, that's right. Paper towels.
0: Yeah.
2: My girlfriend just does not use paper towels, but it gets around the tea towel bit, and they're disposable, they're recyclable, you know, so my thing is, you know, paper towels, you know, if you're going to clean up or dry your hands, it's a paper towel. So, yeah, that's my little
0: point. Oh, okay, so you dry up with a paper towel?
2: Absolutely.
0: Not a tea towel?
2: Well, sometimes, I must admit, like yourself, if you're saying that, but... paper towels, clean up the kitchen tabletop or spillages. And of course, if you're recycling at home in the garden, it can go in the recycling bin or, you know,
0: into the recycling. I think paper towels are okay. I mean, they're a whole lot better than all those soft plastic bags you buy from the greengrass, aren't they?
2: Yeah, absolutely.
0: I'm on the warpath. That's one of my kitchen rules. I'm on the warpath about that. If you go to this greengrocer and buy fruit and vegetables, don't put it in those little soft plastic bags. Just put it all in one paper bag and bring it home.
2: Yeah, but I do believe that new plastic bags are disposable, compostable as well. So I don't know. We've had changes over in Perth with the FOGO bins in my area, and I don't know if they're fully compostable now in the green top bins that we have here.
0: Yeah.
2: But certainly on the side of these bags now that we've got, there's a little sign there saying can be compostable. So, yeah, interesting.
0: Very good. That's an alarming experiment, Brian, but you're in the great long tradition of science teachers who show kids horrific things.
2: Yeah,
0: or who don't, and who survive, and you've obviously survived when you did the class experiment in showing kids how to make hydrogen, and my science teacher blew himself up and never came back to class.
2: Yes, I've said there was another experiment where it was a mix of, I won't say what, but I'd previously done it, and then this teacher decided to do it as well, and it exploded, you know, all over the tabletop and did some damage. So it's been very entertaining in my teaching career, and I hope it's the same for other people. Thank you for the evening.
0: On you, Brian. Thank you, mate. Put it goodbye. Amusing call. 1-300-800-222. Lines are free. Grab one. We're talking about kitchen rules, and look, it's issue of the day. So if you would like to talk about something else, that's fine too. Chris says, Phil, if you're washing dishes and then dry your hands on a tea towel, I've come to believe it's okay. I, too, in the beginning thought it abhorrent. Yeah, well, I've got a couple of tea towels and they just hang on the front of the oven. And, you know, if I need to dry my hands, sorry, that's what happens. Maybe I should change my ways. Charlie from Mount Druitt, lines are free. You'll get straight through if you want one. 1-300-800-222. Maybe there's something else you want to talk about, too. G'day, Charlie.
1: Phil, good to be with you.
0: Likewise, mate.
1: And before I get into the kitchen stuff...
0: Hmm.
1: My grandmum, so I grew up in Scotland, she was German, and she made the best pickled herring that I've ever tasted.
0: Oh, very good.
1: Not like those roll mops that you get in the jar, but this was beautiful.
0: Pickled herrings. So herrings caught, filleted, stuck in a jar with vinegar.
1: Or she just made it in a tray.
0: Oh, yeah.
1: And I don't know what she did with it. I think onion, and the pickles, the vinegar, but fresh herring, and as an 8-year-old kid, or probably younger, I loved it.
0: Good on you.
1: Mind you, I used to be in the backyard eating gooseberries and a bowl of sugar and dipping rhubarb into the sugar and eating that. Straight out of the ground.
0: Oh, very good. Yeah, very good.
1: But about the kitchen stuff.
0: Yes, yes, Charlie.
1: When I wash up, I just put it in the tray there and let it naturally dry.
0: Yeah.
1: I don't dry it with a tea towel. I just let it dry as it is. And
0: Do you let stuff accumulate in the sink until you've got enough to wash up, Charlie?
1: Yes.
0: Oh, I knew it. I knew it. You see, Charlie, people get all high and mighty on me, but then you've got the cesspit there of rotting plates and, you know, if it's Friday morning, you've got Tuesday's breakfast still sitting there.
1: It's not like piling over the edges. But
0: no, but it's sitting there in the sink, isn't it? Yeah.
1: Yeah, a few things.
0: Yeah.
1: And what was I going to say? So I use the tea towels to get things out of the oven.
0: Yeah.
1: You know, the hot stuff. or even on the
0: making
1: stove
0: sure you
1: top.
0: Don't incinerate yourself. Yep.
1: Yeah. And if I have to wipe my hands, I'll use a tea towel.
0: Yeah. Same here, Charlie.
1: Yeah.
0: And you've been calling the program for a few years now, so things must be going all right.
1: Yeah, well, I'm still kicking.
0: Mind you, I was in a small hospital last week, so maybe that's the... I don't think it's because of the tea towel.
1: No, but... So what was the ailment you had?
0: Oh, I had a pterygium removed, Charlie, but it all went very well, so...
1: So is that to do with your eyes, is
0: it's
1: it?
0: It's to do with my eye, yep. Yep.
1: Because I've got a problem with dry eye.
0: Oh, yeah.
1: Or just weeps all the time.
0: Oh, okay. Yeah, I don't know.
1: I've been to those eye people and there was a procedure they could do, but they said it's blocked up so much that the tear duct isn't working properly and there's no real solution to it except for doing them eye drop things.
0: Yeah.
1: And I've just got so used to weeping...
0: Yeah.
1: But, I'll just put up with it.
0: Well, that's no good, Charlie. All right, mate, thank you. Nice having a chat. See ya. Thank you. Bye. Charlie from Mount Druitt. Phil, I've got hand towels and tea towels in the kitchen. Hand towels are toweling, or I wash every day. Drop on the floor, change. Change frequently on cooking. Dishcloths are washed daily and hung on the line, says Gail. Yeah, I don't wash every day. I do wash probably pretty much once a week, maybe sometimes twice. Hot, sudsy water and regular sunshine on the tea towel. I mean, we all came from bacteria, says Jen. Yeah, that's fair enough. Sally from Ingleburn. Hello, Sally.
3: Hello. We're all from old school, for goodness sakes. I get my sponge. I put the dish detergent in the sponge.
0: Yeah.
3: You use it and to go over the plates and then I rinse them properly. I don't dry my plates in from sudsy water.
0: Mm.
3: No, thank you.
0: And no, you got to rinse them off in own hot water, don't you? Yeah.
3: Yeah, and in the rack. And yes, I've got a tea towel on my oven, like everybody else. The only thing I've got the big roll where you tear it off and you wipe something.
0: Mm.
3: Like if I have a small spillage somewhere, I'll just tear a few sheets off that and just pick up the spill, small spill. But that's about all. Now, tea towel, definitely. And I don't do my washing every day. I don't have kids or grandkids. Once a week.
0: Good on you. Good on you. How old are the grandkids, Sally?
3: No, haven't got any.
0: Oh, you haven't got any?
3: No kids, no grandkids.
0: Oh, sorry, you said no kids or grandkids. Sorry,
3: So the washing gets done. Either once a week or once every fortnight. It depends on how much accumulates because sometimes in summer you've got to wash more. It's hot, sweaty weather.
0: Yeah, you do. That's true. Yeah. Thanks, Sal. Yeah. Good on you.
3: Have a good day.
0: Yeah, you too. Bye-bye. 1-300-800-222 is the number. We're talking about kitchen rules, the rules in the kitchen, things. You know, that's why I hate all that soft plastic stuff. That's one of my rules in the kitchen. Actually, my main rule in the kitchen is that other people should get out and let me get on with it. You might have that. I have a bathroom hand towel hanging from the griller and a tea towel hanging from the oven, says Jeff at Hornsby. Oh, you've got a two appliance set up there, have you? Jeff, good on you. Isla from Arundel. Isla, I'll come to you in 1 second. Justin on the road. G'day, Justin.
4: Yeah, hey, how are you?
0: Not bad.
4: All right, now I'm going back from my old man was a chef in one of the top restaurants in Mackay in Queensland.
0: Did you eat well at home? Did you eat well at home, Justin?
4: Oh, no. He was out of that industry when I was pretty young. He was back in the 80s, I'm talking, and he's told me stories of where he was in one of the high top restaurants in Mackay, and he told me stories of where he had top people in the government coming in having functions, and then one of them came in one day and demanded after breakfast had finished what everyone else had for breakfast. So he pulled it back out of the scrap bin and actually fed the high up bloody government, someone high up in the government, because they demanded what everyone else had for breakfast and got in after breakfast. Function had finished.
0: Oh, serves him right, I suppose.
4: And then, with the towel, though, I'm a diabetic. When I've got to prick my finger to check my blood sugar,
0: yeah.
4: I tend to use paper towel. Otherwise, I'll use the hand towel. But when I've got to prick my finger, I tend to use paper towel just in case there's something on.

0: on the tail to that might affect the reading, whereas the paper tail is clean. So
1: Yep, fair enough.
0: yep.
1: On you, Justin. Thanks, mate.
0: Right, thank you.
1: Bye. 1-300-800-222 is the number. My former work colleague Peggy, says Lorenzo from Fulham Gardens in South Australia, wrote a sign in the staff kitchen saying that leaving the kitchen sponge in the water can kill you. Is that true? I hope not. I hope not. I don't think that happened. No, I'm a bit of a tiger. I'm a tiger for that. You take the sponge out of the water, squeeze it, and you leave it on the side of the sink dry. Isla in Arundel. Hi, Isla.
2: Hello.
1: Hello, hello.
2: I have a pet peeve when it comes to work kitchens.
1: Yeah.
2: For whatever reason, when people are at work, they feel it's okay to leave spills everywhere
1: Yeah.
2: and not clean up after themselves. And it always makes me wonder what people's kitchens are like at home.
1: Yeah, I know.
2: I work in a hospital, and you'd be surprised if you went to the staff areas outside of where the cleaners are actually cleaning everything up. The spills that are left and the state of the sink is awful. And I don't know how many times I've put up signs and tried to encourage everybody to clean up after themselves. It just doesn't happen. Still grinds my gears.
1: I know, no, I agree. I mean, in this workplace where we are, the same thing happens. You think, what do people do at home? I mean, is this how you behave at home? Just dump your stuff?
2: Must be. I don't know. I guess I find it quite disrespectful because I think it's
1: Yeah, fair enough.
2: I guess it's because it's not, they feel that it's not their house and so they don't look after it. But it's so much nicer to go to a clean space, make yourself a cup of tea or, warm up your lunch or dinner, whatever it may be. It's just so much nicer when it's clean and orderly.
1: Yeah, you know why I reckon. Anyway, I reckon it's because there's a subterranean belief that if I dump it there, someone else will do it. Because after all, there'll be cleaners. Quote.
2: Yes, well, I'm the idiot that's cleaning up after everybody, so
1: Yeah,
2: yes.
1: there will be cleaners. You know what? It's called your colleagues.
2: Yes, exactly. That's right. And the trouble is that the cleaners don't clean our communal spaces. But we do have the sink needs to be bleached and cleaned, and the surfaces need to be wiped regularly. But it gets to a point where the cleaners don't even touch it because of how filthy it is. And I have to say, the doctors are the worst culprits. Being one, I can say that. The doctor's common room is often the
1: The
2: worst.
1: worst.
2: It's embarrassing.
1: On your Isla, I'm with you. Your grizzle gratefully received.
2: Thank
1: See
2: you.
1: you, Isla. John says, Phil, did you know that if you wipe your hands on tea towels, it can give you a pterygium? Nice try, John. Nice try. Ben in Melbourne. G'day, Ben.
3: Hey Phil, yeah, Isla's a cracker.
1: She is. Well, she's right.
3: She's definitely right. I'm an ex-cleaning supervisor for the V-Line trains, deep cleaning,
1: Oh yeah, okay.
3: and I was actually a frontline worker during COVID and training a lot of internationals and all that sort of stuff. And yeah, I can tell you that a lot of people in higher end careers can be pretty bloody grotty.
1: Yeah, why is it, do you reckon? I mean, 'cause you've seen it, you've seen it firsthand, in other words.
3: Put it this way. I also, during the same time, I used to work 16-hour split shifts, 6 days per week.
1: Yeah.
3: When I wasn't doing V-line trains, I was actually cleaning pubs
1: Oh
3: on
1: yeah. Oh
3: weekends.
1: yeah.
3: And for some reason, the female toilets were just like,
1: They're often not good, are they?
3: and that's not me being sexist in
1: No,
3: any
1: no,
3: way.
1: Ben, you're talking to me, who one of my jobs when I was much younger was an early morning toilet cleaner.
3: So you know
1: So
3: what
1: I've
3: I'm
1: done it.
3: talking about.
1: I've done it, and I tell you what, it's pretty gross. Yeah.
3: But anyway, so what I use. I buy a pack of antibacterial wipes. So I use that for general cleaning, okay? Wiping down bench tops, blah,
1: Yeah.
3: blah, blah. And then I'll use the paper towel to go over the top. I pretty much only use tea towels as oven mitts.

0: gross, in other words.
1: Yeah.
0: Fair enough, Ben. Good on you, mate. Thank you.
1: Thank you.
0: Fellow cleaner from one or the other. Belinda from Dapto. G'day, Belinda.
2: Yes, hello, Phil. I, some years ago, had a coffee shop.
0: Oh, yeah.
2: And the health inspector used to come in on his, you know, his visits every now and then and give us a check over. And he said to me, well, he pointed to some tea towels once and said, what do you do with those? And I said, oh, we polish the cutlery with it. You know, it goes through the dishwasher, it steams dry, and then we put the cutlery in boiling water and just polish it with the tea towels. And he said, well, as long as you're only using them for that, they're the most germ-ridden things you can have in the kitchen. I don't want to see them used for anything else.
0: Wow, how about that?
2: Yeah, and I still don't use them. I wash up, I rinse, I leave things in the drainer because I don't have a dishwasher. I'm by myself. But it's amazing how, you know, how that's stuck in my mind. And I keep a tea towel in there, but as you say, I usually use it to get something out of the oven.
0: Yeah. Fair enough. Thanks, Belinda.
2: Okay.
0: See ya. Yes, no, fair enough. I am getting chastised for using tea towels for too many things. Oh, that's a good. Night nurse says the doctor in charge of the emergency department where I was would collect all the unwashed coffee cups and put them in his office. These were the days before paper cups. Usually they were never seen again. Yeah, that could work. That could work. 1-300-800-222. Pearl! Or Pearlie, as she's known to some people, not me, in Darwin. Hi, Pearl.
3: Sorry, I missed what you just said. It's probably
0: a good idea you did, Pearl.
3: Oh, I don't know where to start now after listening to all them. As a blind person, in my kitchen, don't move anything unless you're prepared to wash it.
0: Oh,
3: exactly where you found it. Right.
0: Actually, that's good. That's a very good point. Mm. That's right. Because so you know where everything is, but see, if someone comes and rearranges the drawer.
3: Don't dare do that. And put something down, it could only be 6 inches away, but I wouldn't find it. And as for the tea towel, yes, I wipe my hands on that a dozen times a day, Phil.
0: Same here. Mm.
3: And you know what? Mm. If I can just change it a little bit, I've got a couple of kids, and I've got, like, one of my children, well, they both have three children, right?
0: Mm.
3: One of them is very fussy. Everything is, you know, clean, disinfected, all the rest of it. Don't touch this, don't do that, don't get dirty, don't eat that off the floor. And the other one is a bit lackadaisical, right?
0: Yeah. Okay.
3: She's not quite as fussy, almost, but not as quite. But the one child with the, you know, everything's clean and sanitized and all the rest of it,
0: mm-hmm.
3: her kids are always sick. You need to get some germs into your body as a child to build an immune system.
0: Yeah, we interviewed an expert about this on the program not so long ago, Pearl, and it's not just folk wisdom about this. It's absolutely scientifically true that allergies, they say, allergies amongst kids who, you know, get down and dirty are way lower than kids who get protected.
3: Give kids a tiny little bit of this and but that's just, the one who's absolutely pristine, clean, you know, really fussy, OCD,
0: When you find baby in the garden, getting stuck into the dirt,
3: having a wonderful time. Yeah, the other one,
0: I don't know why I don't know why, but there's a certain age, but Pearl, they go through when they eat dirt. I still remember reading. I don't remember reading it, but I mean,
3: one of my grandsons, Jared, he used to eat dirt by the spoonful, literally.
0: I know. It's a certain age, though. A certain age the kids get into when they eat.
3: He was about 18 months. Yeah,
0: that's probably about
3: He's
0: right.
3: He's as tough as old boots now.
0: of course he is. See you, Pearl.
3: Yeah, a little bit of dirt does you good.
0: I think that's right. Thanks, Pearl.
3: Bye.
0: See you. 1-300-800-222 is the number. Anne from Mitcham says, after I wash my dishes, are my hands are wet. How do I dry the dishes without drying my hands? Use the tea towel, Phil. It'll be fine. Yeah, no, well, I get the point. And a lot of people are saying if you work in commercial kitchens, you would be, you know, hung, drawn and quartered and made to peel potatoes for 6 weeks straight if you started to use all these different towels for different things. Towels for different purposes. Eddie says, Phil, many years ago I used to work in catering.

0: But honestly, using the same towel to wipe hands, dry dishes and wipe counters spreads germs back onto clean surfaces. 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Graham from Gundagai, g'day.
1: Good morning. How are you?
0: Not too bad. I'm one of the iconic towns of Australia, Graham.
1: Yeah, almost at the dog.
0: You are? Okay. Yeah.
1: Just a funny story. Like the buddy previous caller was saying about the workplace kitchen.
0: Yeah.
1: One of the transport companies I worked for, the guys, like, they had dishes and everything supplied. They would use them, but wouldn't wash them up. So one of the older fellas decided one day, well, he went, buggy is all.
0: Yeah.
1: You can't prepare to clean up after yourself. You've got the whole lot, threw it in the bin.
0: Is that right?
1: I said, yep. He said, now you've got to provide your own.
0: Yeah. Oh, dear. Well, fair enough. I just don't get it because I do not believe that people would behave this way in their own houses. I mean, because
1: you look at it and you say, oh, well, hang on, how do you live?
0: Because, I mean, if you're eating, you come home and, you know, like you make yourself something to eat. So, I mean, look, I mean, okay, maybe some people do. Would you dump it all in the sink and then expect that someone's going to wash it up for you? Gee, I'll tell you what.
1: Well, my children do, but that's another thing.
0: Yeah. Okay. Well, you've trained the kids probably, Graham. That's right. I mean, who do they think's going to wash it up? You know.
1: Well, the maid doesn't go there, and we had signs up there. Your mother doesn't live here.
0: Yeah.
1: Clean up after yourself.
0: But that's the other thing about workplaces, that Graham. Every single kitchen and every single workplace has got a sign saying, "Please clean up after yourself." I mean, the signs are there, but it doesn't seem to make any difference.
1: No, it's just like, it's obviously they just don't care.
0: Why don't we, yeah, maybe there needed to be a different sign. You are being photographed.
1: Or just, you will be given a clip around to you if you don't clean up.
0: there've been all sorts of signs in the, you know, the joint that I'm working in, the, you know, there've been rosters, for example, you know, so and so, you know, this, everyone gets it, but no one, everyone just ignored it.
1: I think they'd probably just walk in. Oh, it's my time for roster. I'll just sign it.
0: Oh, yeah. Sign it. Forget it. Yeah. Goodbye. That's right. Ah, it's the difference between work and home. You see, because we think we're at work, we don't have to behave the same way we're at home.
1: No. You've got to clamp up yourself. It's my pet peeve.
0: Fair enough, Graham. Good on you, mate. Thank you.
1: No,
0: see you. Bye-bye. No, I'm a washer-upper and a cleaner-upper. Definitely. Donna from Parkdale. G'day, Don.
2: Hi. Denise Drysdale, about 5 years ago or something or other, was on a cooking show, and they asked her how does she keep her kitchen, and she said, well, no tea towels, no sponges, no anything like that. Yeah, she just has disposable everything. Yeah. Ding dong.
0: Ding dong, got disposable everything. Okay, so... Yeah, but that's pretty wasteful, isn't it? I mean, the kitchen, I mean, your kitchen
2: I
0: sponges.
2: I thought it was hysterical.
0: Yeah.
2: I thought it was so funny. Yeah, she said, no tea towels or sponges or anything like that for me. Yeah, I just, buy all these disposable things. Yeah, and ding, and so, and dong. Yeah, and, use it, get rid of it, da la la. And she said, I don't have to clean up. Waste on detergents and hot water and so on and so forth, and she said, and yucky tea towels and sponges and everything. Yeah, she said they're disgusting.
0: They are disgusting.
2: Yeah. I thought it was so funny. Yeah, what a tripper she was.
0: Thanks, man.
2: Ding dong.
0: Thanks.
2: Bye, love.
0: See you, mate. Bye-bye. Yes, Denise Drysdale. 1-300-800-222. Libby says, morning, bad kitchen habits on TV. I hate seeing people drink from the milk or orange juice carton. Also, people eating straight out of the ice cream tub. Yeah, no, that's bad. Eating straight out of the ice cream tub's bad. Yeah, Julie says, Phil, the best way to keep the kitchen clean is go to Macca's. Surely it's not a terrible chore to wash up one plate, one cup, one spoon or one knife. No, it's not. It is not. John in Stirling in WA. G'day, John.
3: G'day, Phil. Look, I rang about the tea towel issue.
0: Yes. It's a national, it's a national emergency, John.
3: It is, yeah. Well, it affects most of us. Look, I don't have tea towels, but what I do have is a whole lot of cloth nappies.
0: Oh, okay, righto.
3: Now you go to
0: hang on, are these left over from baby or you got a baby?
3: Well, no. They did originally start out that way many decades ago, to be honest. But no, nowadays you go to the big stores that we all know and you can buy a dozen for about $20.
0: Oh, okay. And so you use those, okay.
3: Yeah, they make the best tea towels. I wouldn't go back to using a standard tea towel if you paid me.
0: Okay. Well, they're just white. What are they? They're just white absorbent toweling, aren't they, I suppose? Yeah.
3: That's right. They're good quality cotton toweling.
0: Yeah.
3: Buying brand new.
0: Okay. So you go, where do you buy them? From one of the big chains, do you?
3: Yeah, well, Kmart. Yeah.
0: Okay.
3: Myself.
0: So you buy them in packs of 20. Okay.
3: Well, they come in packs of a dozen for about $20.
0: Oh, okay. Yeah, well, that's cheaper than buying tea towels. A bit cheaper, be more expensive than that. That's true. That's a great tip.
3: And they work great. And I'll tell you what, I use different towels for different purposes. I've riveted tea towel racks to our fridges.
0: Yeah.
3: And, they start out life as being a fresh tea towel for wiping the dishes.
0: Yeah.
3: And then they get degraded to wiping the benches for a little while.
0: Yeah.
3: And then they'll even go on the floor for mopping up the floor. And from there they go in the washing
0: machine. Go in the washing machine, yeah. Good on you. Thanks, John. That's a good tip. Thanks, mate. Bye-bye. Thank you for that. We've probably got time for one more. You're Violet from Yarramonga. Hello, Violet.
4: Hello, Phil. I'm ringing about the dishwashing.
0: Yeah.
4: I wash up in my laundry sink.
0: In your laundry sink?
4: Yes, because...
0: That's a big tub, Violet.
4: That's beautiful. My laundry sink is 6 metres... My bathroom sink... Oh, God. Well, my bathroom is 6 metres from the hot water tank.
0: Oh, okay.
4: And so is my kitchen.
0: Oh, okay. So the bathroom sink is too small.
4: Well,
0: I mean, sorry, the kitchen sink. The kitchen, sorry, the kitchen sink's too small.
4: Oh, well, it's a double sink, but it takes 6 litres of cold water before I get hot water.
0: Oh, I see. Okay.
4: And it's ridiculous.
0: Fair enough. Thanks, Val.
4: And my clothes, well, I too only wash once a week or twice a fortnight.
0: Yeah.
4: Yeah.
0: Okay.
4: And the other thing I wanted to say, love, is... Why do people, when they ring up, say, how are you?
0: Oh, that's okay, Violet. You never know.
4: I know, but it's every man and his dog, and all you do is say, I'm very well, thank you.
0: Well, that's all right. I have not been, at times I've not been very well, Violet, so it's nice to check.
4: Okay. Well, anyhow, I didn't say it.
0: See you, Violet. Thank you.
4: My love. Thank you.
0: I never mind politeness formula. It's just completely fine. All right. We might wind it up there. That was fun. Here's Kylie Minogue and Snow Patrol.

0: What an artist, Kylie Minogue. What an artist. Hey, Francis Leach is going to look after you after this. He's more fun than I am. G'day, Francis.
1: The one thing I'm not going to do is ask you how you are. Because I know that you're doing well, which is good. I'm glad.
0: Thank you very much for it. I've never been more poorly in my life, Francis. No.
1: Oh, enjoy the weekend that's coming up. We've got fun coming up too this morning, including our four quiz. Yep. If you're a Brady Bunch fan, stick around because I'm going to test your knowledge of the Brady Bunch.
0: Oh, yeah.
1: How would you
0: I would go terribly because I was, as everyone knows, when I was a little kid, we never had telly. So I never got to see it.
1: Well, there's a whole adventure out there waiting for you this weekend. Yeah, as the kids would say, you could binge watch the Brady Bunch. There, I've sorted your weekend
0: you. I could do that, couldn't I? Yeah, that's right. Thank you.
1: See ya.
0: See you, mate. Francis Leach will look after you. You and I will talk tomorrow. Here's the news.
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4: ABC News with David Rollins. One Nation MP, Barnaby Joyce, has claimed that his party is one of the gayest in Australia. The right-wing party has come under fire after former WA candidate Parminder Singh made several homophobic statements in a video posted to social media. Singh said pride parades advertised being gay to young people and claimed that homosexuality was a mental illness. Speaking with Patricia Carvelis on Afternoon Briefing, Barnaby Joyce says that Singh's views don't align with One Nation.
5: Look, I don't want to say it, but I think we're one of the gayest parties in Australia when you actually go through...
6: Are you trying to come out to me, Barnaby Joyce?
5: No, I don't have to, but I know back in my office they're watching this intently, watching everything I say.
6: One of the gayest parties in Australia is quite the statement.
5: It's true.
4: Housing researchers say the Federal Opposition's proposed overhaul of the National Construction Code isn't going to deliver more houses on its own. Liberal housing spokesperson Andrew Bragg has vowed to slash the code from over 2,000 pages to 80 if elected, saying the current rules make new builds too expensive. RMIT professor Ron Wakefield says simplifying the code isn't unreasonable, but there are other things to address in housing production, such as volatility in the workforce.
7: One of the questions to Senator Bragg was around apprentices and trade training. We're not addressing that in any way, and I think in times when the industry is struggling, those tradespeople leave and go and work in infrastructure. They're very slow to come back when we hit a boom, and so then the industry system can't cope.
4: Crews have rescued more than 200 people and recovered the body of a passenger from a ferry that caught fire in rough seas near Bali. Nick Parmeter reports.
8: The Putri Yasmin ferry was travelling from Bali to the neighbouring island of Lombok when the fire broke out early Wednesday morning local time. The ferry was also transporting cars and motorcycles. Search and rescue officials were alerted about half an hour after the fire began and immediately deployed personnel and vehicles. Videos released by the National Search and Rescue Agency show people wearing life jackets crowding an inflatable life raft in choppy waters as thick black smoke billows from the ferry. Rescuers say two Australian tourists are among those rescued. The body of a 19-year-old Indonesian woman has also been recovered.
4: An expert on New Zealand politics says that while Prime Minister Christopher Luxon has survived another attempt to unseat him, his political woes remain. Mr. Luxon has insisted his National Party remains united and prepared to retain power following the next national election, which is scheduled for November 7. Several personal gaffes and low polling numbers for both Mr. Luxon and his party have contributed to rumours of discontent within government ranks. Professor of Politics at Massey University, Richard Shaw, says the former Air New Zealand CEO faces an uphill battle to remain PM.
9: It's difficult to see those rumours and that disaffection sliding away unless the Prime Minister manages to do something to really quite significantly improve his party's position and his own personal standing in the polls.
10: Patient
4: Legal experts say private health insurers should only access patient records with clear and specific consent. Concerns have been raised that some insurers are seeking entire clinical histories during payment audits and rather than information linked to a particular treatment. University of Sydney Law School's Bashir Hazard says consent should relate directly to the episode of care being reviewed.
10: Patient consent is the primary gateway for disclosure to insurers. The consent needs to be specific to that episode of care or treatment, and it's got to be written. It's got to be recent.
4: Pop star Guy Sebastian's former manager has admitted he failed to pay money owed to the singer and apologised for his actions after the pair reached a confidential settlement in an almost decade-long legal battle. Sarah Gerethy reports.
11: Sebastian's former manager, Titus Day, has issued a statement saying he became a poor steward of the pop star's income, and there were many instances where payments weren't passed on, even after he and the singer parted ways in 2017 over a financial dispute. Day was sentenced to 4 years prison in 2022 for embezzling more than $600,000 of...
12: The weather for Queensland. Morning frost across the southern and central interior with morning fog on the north tropical coast. Mostly sunny overall except for isolated coastal showers in the far north and a chance of a morning shower in central Queensland. Moderate south to southeasterly winds will ease in the southeast later today. Maximum and minimum temperatures stay below average in the south and west, above average in the far north and near average elsewhere. 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
1: G'day. Welcome to Thursday. How are you? Good to be hanging out with you this morning, and I hope you can hang with me for a few hours. It's 6 minutes past two on the East Coast, 24 minutes to two in South Australia and the Northern Territory, and 6 past midnight in the West. Plenty to come this morning, including catching up this hour with Richard Baker. Now, if you listen to ABC podcasts or you've read some of Richard's incredible investigative journalism, you'll know that he's top shelf when it comes to telling great stories. He's working on the next Unravel podcast as we speak, which will be really exciting. One of the ABC's top true crime podcasts. But he also does another podcast called The Conspiracy Cabal, where he looks at conspiracy theories, both old and new, and looks for what's true, what's not, and takes a deep dive into the way conspiracy theories have sort of taken on a very different hue and a much bigger say in our culture these days. And we'll talk to Richard about that a little later on, about his podcast. But first of all, we are going to start with the four quiz, as we do, four different topics, three questions in each. And if you answer three, you go into the prize pool for the coveted overnight's quiz fridge magnet. So you've got to give me a call, 1-300-800-222 to play. And of course, you can send us an SMS as well on 0437-774-774. Four topics. Let's go through what the topics are today. World War One is one of the topics. And for something completely different, as I promised Phil earlier, the Brady Bunch, for those of you that were a bit square-eyed as kids like me, Australian sport, and the arts. So a genuine mixed bag. Got all the food groups there. So give us a call if you want to play. 1-300-800-222 is the number. Or you can SMS through on 0437-774-774. Let's kick things off, though, with Joe on the Mad Dogs and Englishmen tour. And this is The Letter on ABC Radio Overnights.

0: What a performance. From the legendary, chaotic 1970 Mad Dogs and Englishmen tour, when Joe Cocker, when you listen to that, he was just 25 years old at the time. He sounds about 80. What a lived-in voice, but what a performance. There is a film that goes with that, the Mad Dogs and Englishmen film. Yeah, you get a real sense of what the 1970s were going to be like from watching that. But yeah, Leon Russell's band, there was a 40-piece band on tour, which is just crazy, right? But yeah, it left an amazing legacy. That's The Letter here on ABC Radio Overnights.
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0: And we want you to call to play the Forkers. 1-300-800-222. 1-300-800-222 is the number. 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Get on the phone, and it's our last one for the week. So you, the last fridge magnet of the week is available to someone who answers three questions and ends up in the prize pool. So now's your chance. 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Let's start with our friend Trev in Surfers Paradise this morning. Hello, Trev.
2: Oh, hello, Francis.
0: How are you, mate?
2: Oh, it's good to be number one.
0: Indeed. If that's the way you want to frame things, I guess you can go with that.
2: Well,
0: pole position.
2: You know, sometimes you've got to look at the bright side.
0: Most times it's kind of helpful, indeed. All right, what topic would you like to start with? You've got it's a bit of a different mixed bunch today. There's World War One, the Brady Bunch, the arts, or Australian sport?
2: Wow. You know, not very often do you mention World War One and the Brady Bunch in the same sentence.
0: Well, I try to keep it interesting.
2: Oh, look, I'm a bit of a fan of Rod Quinn, and he's a fan of the Brady Bunch in a big way, almost pathologically. I think he spoke to the mother. God, I hope that's not the name. And she said, you know more about the show than I do.
0: Now, that's a super fan status.
2: Yeah, but Rod's a super fan of a lot of things.
0: So would you like to go with the Brady Bunch to start?
2: Oh, well, now I can't remember the name of the mother. I think I might let myself down.
0: Have a go. Go on.
2: Go on, I'll have a go. Go on, give Trev a go. Okay. He's number one.
0: He's number one on the chart, so he's got to go with the Brady Bunch. First question of the four quiz this morning is to you, mate, and it is, Mike Brady was the father, the character in the Brady Bunch. In the show, what was his profession? What did he do for a job?
2: He was an architect.
0: He was an architect, indeed.
2: Not like the other show that we can't mention, but, yeah. There's a lot of TV families where the father's an architect. I think it's safe.
0: Yes, indeed. The thing I love about the Brady Bunch is the Brady Bunch house is this classic 70s period piece of you know, contemporary home living.
2: Upstairs, downstairs. It's a little bit like the Samantha Stevens house, you know, when they wanted to take a break from whatever chaos was happening downstairs, somebody would go upstairs.
0: I think they have a sunken lounge room in the Brady Bunch house.
2: God, a little bit like in the movie, the Beatles movie,
0: Hard Day's Night or Help?
2: Hard Day's Night, yes. They had three houses in a row, but it was all one house with a sunken lounge room. And John would sit there, played the guitar, and John walked in and said, there's a bishop in the closet. And John said, well, there you go then. it's a nothing line, but God, it's good.
0: I'm looking at a photo, thanks, Mick, of the Brady Bunch house. It's kind of a sunken lounge room, but it's the crazy stone paving walls in there, which give it that lovely 70s feel. Anyway, we could go on about it. Next topic, which one would you like? World War One, Australian sport, or the arts?
2: I can't keep going with the Brady Bunch.
0: No, you've got to move on. The rule is you've got to move to another topic. We keep the lazy Susan of questions spinning.
2: Oh, dear. Rules are for fools, as Johnny Rotten said. Let's go. World War One.
0: World War One it is. Okay. Tell me this. Which British officer became famous through his role in the Arab Revolt during World War One, which was later turned into a major Hollywood film?

0: My word. Forward man, Lawrence of Arabia.
1: It was T.E. Lawrence. Well done.
0: And that movie, there's a scene in the movie where I can't remember the name of the actor. He walks out of a mirage, and it's just one of the great cinematographic moments in movies.
1: Yeah, it's
0: you know, in Lawrence of Arabia, how many women are in the movie?
1: Probably none.
0: Absolutely.
1: Yeah. Different days, different times.
0: Different days, yes.
1: All right, so you've done World War One and the Brady Bunch. So Australian sport or the arts, what do you want?
0: You know, the arts can always be a trapdoor. And yet Australian history, I'll go there.
1: You'll go the arts. Okay, here we go. 4-3 to put you in the prize pool for today. A.A. Milne. He's best known for creating what children's book character?
0: Is there Winnie the Pooh?
1: It is Winnie the Pooh. Trev, first up, first winner, or first one in the prize pool.
0: Hey, Trev. Just by the way, while we're on it, there was a movie on SBS last night called Winnie the Pooh, Blood and Honey, and I didn't see it, but the fact it exists made me laugh.
1: Now I'm going to check it out then. Thank you very much. Thank you, Trev. We'll talk to you soon. Stay listening, my friend. Yes, a conversation pit. Hasn't that idea dated? Neil in Preston, I disagree. I love the conversation pit. I mean, yes, I mean, you don't see it very often, but I say bring it back.
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1: And thanks to Jeff, who's also texted through on 0437 774 774, reminding us that it was Florence Henderson who played Mrs. Brady. Good point. Thank you very much, Jeff. As we go to Jeff in Toowoomba as our next player in the four quiz, you can call and play 1300 800 222. Hey, Jeff, how are you going?
5: Yeah, g'day.
1: How's your morning been so far?
5: Not too bad, actually.
1: Excellent. Well, I'm glad you could play the four quiz with us. What topic would you like to go with? You've got the Brady Bunch, a World War One question, Australian sport, or the arts?
5: Australian sport sounds good.
1: Okay, Australian sports it is for you. Here we go. Now, tell me about this. Listen to this iconic moment, from the 1988 Seoul Olympics, and I want you to be able to tell me which legendary Australian coach is speaking. Have a listen.
6: And it's a new world record, 147.25.
7: How do you feel, mate?
8: We did it again,
7: mate.
8: We did it again. Lucky lane six. Lucky lane six.
7: Can you talk now, mate? How do you feel?
8: Mate, we just beat three world record holders. How do you think I feel?
7: So, did you think you could do it?
8: Mate, what do you think we come here for? Silver? Stuff the silver, we come for the gold.
1: Do you not remember who that was, Jeff?
5: Yeah, I do remember. Yeah, he does a great campaign over all these years, Laurie Lawrence.
1: The great, the one and only, they broke the mould, Laurie Lawrence, absolutely. And that was after Duncan Armstrong broke the world record in the men's 200-metre freestyle in the final to win the gold medal in Seoul in 1988. And, yeah, mission accomplished for Laurie. What a great moment that was. Still sends a tingle down the spine. Okay, so you've got one question right, the Australian sport question. World War One, the Brady Bunch, or the arts for your second one?
5: I'll go Australian sports again.
1: I know you can't. So the rule is you've got to move to a different topic. You can't. The rule is you've got to go to a different topic after you answer one question. You have to pick something from a different topic.
5: Okay. I've seen a lot of reruns back in the day of the Brady Bunch, so we'll have a go at that.
1: Okay, why don't we do that? Have a listen to this moment from the Brady Bunch. This is a moment from the Brady Bunch, and you need to be able to tell me something about it. You need to have a moment. Tell me who Alice, the Brady family housekeeper, is talking to or talking with in this clip.
9: Come on, Alice. What have you got against bowling balls?
10: They're just not sentimental.
9: Oh, well, now that might hold true for your ordinary run-of-the-mill bowling balls. But this is a match set, his and hers.
10: And that's about as romantic a gift as a year's supply of chalk for their fingers.
9: As it turns out, chalk was second on my list.

0: Now listen, Alice, you can holler about my always being late, gripe about the high prices of my meat, hate my neckties, but when it comes to bowling, you gotta have a little respect.
1: Who is that having a bit of a Barney with Alice in the Brady Bunch?
2: Well, I gather it's the butcher.
1: What was his name?
2: Sam.
1: That is Sam right, the Sam the Butcher. Yes, indeed it was, who loved his bowling and bought their friends his and hers bowling ball matching set for their wedding present. Well, you reckon you'd get away with that one yourself?
2: No.
1: And neither did he in the end anyway. All right, so you've got to join Trev in the prize pool. You've got to answer one more, and you can go with the arts or World War One.
2: World War One I'll struggle with, so I'll go with the arts.
1: The arts. Okay, here we go. Which famous expressionist painting was purchased by the National Gallery of Australia in 1973, causing a major furor right across the country? Still there in the gallery now as the prize piece to go and visit.
2: I've got no prize.
1: It caused a major controversy at the time because the government spent $1.3 million purchasing this work and everyone said, what a waste of money. Now it's a major tourist attraction. People come from all over the world to visit. Do you know the name of the painting?
2: I don't know the name of the painting, but can I give you a description maybe? Yeah. Would it be maybe the melted clocks?
1: No. Good on you, Jeff. Good to play, though, and do it again with us next week.
2: Okay. Thanks, mate.
1: Thanks, buddy. 1-300-800-222 to play. 1-300-800-222 is the number, or 0437-774-774 if you want to send through a message on the SMS. And Leroy in Penrith knows what it is. I wonder if he's gone to visit. Hello, Betty in Dapto. How are you?
3: Oh, good. Thanks. How are you?
1: I am well. Now, did you remember when this painting was bought back in 1973 and everyone was saying, what are we doing spending our money on this?
3: I think it's Blue Poles.
1: It is Blue Poles by Jackson Pollock.
4: The Australian government buys Blue Poles for its brand new National Art Gallery in Canberra.
5: The idea that it would actually come to Australia just seemed impossible.
6: How is Australia going to receive a painting of this sort?
7: It's just squabble.
8: I mean, a dog could do that.
9: And I do hope the Australian people will not feel that we have played a hoax on them.
10: Whitlam was under fire for having spent all his money on art.
11: Gough likes excitement and trouble.
12: And the mere fact that this painting was being opposed by recessive, backward-looking people was enough for Gough.
10: I don't know where Gough Whitlam is right now, but I would think he may be chortling over this.
13: I'm not one to say I told you so, but I'm right.
1: There he is, Gough Whitlam, many years later claiming victory over Blue Poles. Have you gone to see Blue Poles, Betty?
3: I haven't seen it, no. I was wondering who the Prime Minister, I thought it might have been Bob Hawke, but it was Gough Whitlam, was it?
1: Yeah, it was Gough Whitlam, 1973. And someone's texted through, I know the purchase price was $1.3 million Australian dollars at the time, which is, it was a fair chunk of change, but Blue Poles is now worth 380 times that.
3: Fred, are you enjoying being with us and doing the quiz and everything?
1: Yeah, I enjoy talking to you for sure, Betty. I hope you enjoy talking to me.
3: You do. I haven't rung up much because I've been going to sleep a bit earlier, but you do very well and you're really good.
1: Oh, thank you. That's very kind. I really appreciate it. Well, I'm glad to get the chance to talk to you on the quiz when you call up. So you've got one right. Would you like Australian sport, a World War One question, or we've got Australian sport, World War One, or a Brady Bunch question? We've still got one Brady Bunch question left.
3: It's between Australian sport. I might just try the sport.
1: Okay, let's do that for you. So here's a question for you. And this is a question about a great Australian. I represented Australia in cricket and also in football and soccer. I captained the Australian cricket team. I also played for the Matildas, which is no mean feat. Who am I?
3: Gee, I should know this. I'm not going to get it.
1: Still playing. I think she's still playing. She's not playing football anymore, but she's definitely still playing cricket.
3: Is it the Southwell? Jesse Southwell.
1: No, it's not. But good on you, Betty. Really appreciate you calling in, and it's great to hear your voice again.
3: Thank you very much. I will listen a bit, but I'm not very good. I don't answer many questions.
1: That's okay. I love talking to you anyway.
3: Thank you.
1: Speak soon. 1-300-800-222 is the number to call if you want to play the four quiz. 0437-774-774 for your text messages. Francis Leach with you on ABC Radio Overnights as we head to Sapphire Beach. I've never been to Sapphire Beach. Sounds lovely. Pandora, where is Sapphire Beach?
8: Sort of halfway between Coffs Harbour and Woolgoolga.
1: Is it as beautiful as it sounds?
8: It's pretty nice. All of this, it's awful. Don't come.
1: Don't ever come. Okay, fair
8: never
1: enough.
8: Never come because it's some very nice secret places that I don't want you to know about.
1: Fair enough. Okay. All right. So we've got this question in our sports section for you, and I'll ask it again. I represented Australia in cricket and football, or as people call it, soccer. I captained the Australian cricket team. I also played for the Matildas. That's some CV, I've got to say. Who am I?
8: I would like to say, Betty, I think you're wonderful and I love you, but thank you for leaving me with something I've got no idea about. But I will say I have a sunken roundling.
1: You do?
8: Yes.
1: Excellent.
8: I live in what you would classify as a 1970s ski chalet in Coffs Harbour.
1: Magnificent. Does it have a staircase like that looks like it's got rails and steps?
8: No, I unfortunately don't live in the Brady Bunch house.
1: Oh, okay. But you've got a sunken lounge room.
8: I wanted the Brady Bunch question.
1: Oh, sorry. Well, maybe next time. Can I ask, is there sort of in your house interior crazy paving stone work inside the house?
8: No, it's all like wood paneled, diagonal wood paneling.
1: Same vibe.
8: I also have bottle glass.
1: Is there any orange carpet?
8: No, there is no orange carpet, but there is an orange bench top.
1: Nice.
8: And now we're talking. Brown cupboard.
1: Oh, excellent.
8: The bathroom is definitely a green, interesting colour. But as I said, you know the bottle end glass?
1: Yeah.
8: I have that too, in green.
1: Mate, you've got
8: it's gorgeous.
1: You're living in a time capsule.
8: I am, yes.
1: Excellent. Thanks for talking to us. We'll talk to you soon.
8: Oh, okay. So next time, Francis, take care, everyone.
1: Okay, see you, Kay. See you later, Pandora. Let's speak with Katie now on the quiz here on ABC Radio Overnights. How are you, Katie?
14: Yes, I am. How are you going?
1: I am well. Can you help us out with our sports question here? I represented Australia in cricket and football, or soccer, and I captained the Australian cricket team. I also played for the Matildas. So that's some CV. Who is it?
14: All I can think of is Meg Lanning.
1: It's not Meg Lanning. Meg certainly captained the Australian cricket team and is probably one of the greatest cricketers Australia's produced, but it's not her because she never played for the Matildas. But thank you for calling.
14: That's all right. Thank you. Bye.
1: We'll speak to you soon. 1-300-800-222 is the number, or 0437-774-774. Gino from Glen Iris knows who I'm talking about. Chris in Cogra in New South Wales might know. Hello, Chris.
15: Yes. Hello, Francis.
1: How are you this morning?
15: Oh, I just woke up and I got through it pretty quickly. Amazing.
1: There you go.
15: I actually know this. It's Elise Perry.
1: Yes, it is Elise Perry. What an amazing athlete. What an amazing
15: Absolutely.
1: Athlete.
15: Yeah, she's. I think she's about 35 now and she's still playing cricket for Australia.
1: Yeah, she's had
15: it. She's all-rounder. She bowls and bats.
1: Yeah. A true superstar of both games, actually. She could have had a much longer career as a Matilda as well, but it was probably one of those good things in the sense that women's sport and women's cricket was becoming more full-time for the professional players, and she had to make a choice, and so she stuck with cricket, and it's worked out pretty well for her, that's for sure. Okay, mate, you've got the Australian sports question, so we've still got a couple of questions in the World War One category, one left in our Brady Bunch category, and I think we've got one left in our arts category as well.
15: Let's try World War One.
1: World War One it is, okay. Now, the name Gavrilo Princip is a name that is associated with one of the critical events that led to the start of the First World War. What is Gavrilo Princip related to? What was he involved in?
15: I think this is to do with Somebody was assassinated in the former Yugoslavia, one of those countries.
1: You're on the right track, but I need to know the name of the person that he was involved in assassinating.
15: Yes, yes, yes. Now, can I remember the name? I'm going to have struggle to remember the name of the...
1: So close here, Chris.
15: Yeah, the word, the name Franz, F-R-A-N-Z, is chanting Xavier Franz. I don't know. I'm probably going to have to pass it on. I'm going to have to do an Elise Perry and give it a bit of a whack over to the next player.
1: Aren't you a star? You've done all the heavy lifting there too, Chris. Thanks a lot.
15: Okay, bye.
1: Let's head to Bob in Eden now on the four quiz, 1-300-800-222 to play. Hi, Bob. How are you?
16: Good morning.
1: Do you know who we're talking about here? Gavrilo Princip. He was associated with a crucial event that led to the start of the First World War. What was it?
16: Assassination of Franz Joseph.
1: Not Franz Joseph. You've got to give us the full name. His surname is very, very significant here.
16: Mate,
1: okay. No, we'll call again soon.
16: Good on you, mate. Thank you.
1: Thanks. Let's speak to Martin in Crosswell on the road there this morning. G'day, Martin. Welcome to the Four Quiz. Do you know who we're talking about?
17: Franz Ferdinand.
1: It is. It's Archduke Franz Ferdinand, the Austro-Hungarian Empire. He was murdered in Sarajevo by, I think it was Bosnian Serb separatists, and that led to the major forces in Germany and Russia and the Austro-Hungarian Empire, and then Britain and France mobilising their forces. And once that started, it seemed that there was no stopping. So well done. You've got one down. We've still got some questions for you in the Brady Bunch section. We've got one left in the arts, and we've got one sporting question left as well.
17: Okay, sporting.
1: Okay. So your sport question is this. I won gold in 1968 in the 800 metres for Australia in Mexico City. What is my name?
17: Herb Elliott?
1: It wasn't Herb Elliott. Herb was a champion 1,500-metre runner, and he won gold too, but it wasn't Herb Elliott. This fellow won in Mexico City in 1968, but thank you for playing.
17: Okay.
1: Let's speak to Sean in Everton Park now. You can give us a call, 1-300-800-222. Sean, how are you?
18: Good, Francis. I'm well. How are you?
1: I am well. Do you know which athlete I'm talking about?
18: Is it Robert De Castello?
1: It wasn't Deke. Deke won a gold medal in the World Championship around 1983, I think, but he never won an Olympic gold medal. He certainly won Commonwealth.
18: Wasn't he?
1: Oh, great runner. I mean, he won multiple World Championships and also won Commonwealth Games gold medal, but he missed out in... I don't even know if he went to Moscow. He might have been part of that boycott. I can't remember, but he didn't win an Olympic gold medal. But, yeah, he certainly was our premier marathon runner for a very, very long time before Steve Monaghetti sort of came in after him. And Steve's record's quite incredible too, because Steve ran 5 Olympic marathon runs, and I think he had 4 top 10 finishes in 4 of those Olympic games, which is mind-blowing when you think about it. He never medaled, but he had 4 top 10 finishes in Olympic marathons, which is just an extraordinary feat.
18: Wow. Thanks, Francis.
1: Good on you, mate. Thanks for calling. 1-300-800-222 to play if you know the answer to this, our sports question here in the Four Quiz. We'll come back in a sec and take some more of your calls and see if we can find an answer to this particular question about the Olympics, the 800 metres, Mexico City, 1968.

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1: And we're playing the four quiz and talking to you on 1300 800 222, or you can SMS 0437 774 774. We're about two-thirds of the way through the quiz, but in the middle of our sports section at the moment. Barry in Oatlands is our next caller. I wonder if he can help us out here. Good morning, Barry.
3: Hey, Francis, when I came on the line, I heard the what must have been the tail end of it, Mexico 68.
1: Yes.
3: Which is, I found interesting, because I was thinking about the Black Panther movement today and that gesture for some reason, way ahead of your quiz. But I don't know if the question is name the Aussie who's provided the gloves, or I better let you ask me it. It's not about
1: Peter Norman, the great Peter Norman. This is a question about one of his teammates, okay. who won the 800 metres in Mexico City, a gold medal in 1968, which was no mean feat. And he's the last Australian to win that event, you know, in men or women's at track and field. So I'm just wondering if you know his name.
3: Wow, I really feel embarrassed now, because that's quite a feat. You're right, and he's perhaps 800 metre runner. No clues for beginners.
1: Any idea?
3: I don't have an idea. I'm going to look it up, though, if I don't hear the answer.
1: Good on you, mate. Thanks for playing.
3: Thank you.
1: 1-300-800-222 if you know the answer. Certainly, Annette in Perth knows who it is. Bobsled has also texted through and knows who it is. So there are some people out there that know exactly who I'm talking about. Kerry is in Kangaroo Point in Queensland. Hi, Kerry, how are you?
4: Yeah, well, thanks, Francis. Yeah, this is a good one. Ralph Dubell.
1: It was Ralph Dubell. Absolutely, it was. What a performance. I think, and you know what, and as time goes on, I think those track and field performances sort of increase in merit, because they've become so hard to win. Though we do have a generation of young Australian track and field athletes now who look ready and could surprise us at the next Olympic Games. So it's kind of exciting time for the sport.
4: Well, it is. You know, there's only, in the 100 metres, there's only one person ever won a medal in the 100 metres.
1: For the Australian men?
4: Yes.
1: Oh, that's a good question.
4: In 1956, Hector Hogan won the bronze at the Melbourne Olympics.
1: There you go.
4: He's the only one.
1: Good get. Good get. Okay, what else are we going to do? World War One? We've got a Brady Bunch question, or I think we've

0: was actually shot by a guy from the ground.
1: Indeed. So that's one of those great pieces of Australian mythology and war history. Good on you, Kerry. So you've got two down. For your third to go into the win bin, what would you like, the Brady Bunch or our arts question? Because they're the two categories that you have open to you.
0: No, I'm pretty hopeless on the Brady Bunch, so it'll have to be the arts.
1: Okay. This is about Australian literature. Which Australian author wrote The Tree of Man and Voss, two of his massive books, and he remains the only Australian to win the Nobel Prize for Literature?
0: Patrick White.
1: You are right. It was Patrick White. Well done. You just breezed through those, Kerry. Well done.
0: Francis, do you remember the question on the Space Odyssey? I won that quiz that night and I got the most wonderful book. And the book I got, I knew the father of the author.
1: What book was it?
0: Called Marooned, about State of Origin.
1: Aha. Uh-huh. Excellent.
0: What a wonderful book. I sent an email then to the father of the writer, and he responded.
1: Excellent. What a beautiful thing.
0: What a win.
1: Well, you might be a winner again this morning, Kerry. Thanks for playing.
0: Thank you, Francis.
1: 1-300-800-222 to play. We've still got some questions to get through here in the four quiz. Let's speak to Martin, who's on the road this morning. Hi, Martin.
2: Hi.
1: How you doing?
2: Thank you, Fred. 1-300-800-222.
1: Martin, you might want to turn your radio down because otherwise we're going to get you feeding back through our system and that's going to just sound like we're disappearing down a vortex, which would not be good for anyone at this time of the morning. 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How you doing, Martin? You've got us now?
2: Otherwise we're going to get you.
1: No, your radio's still up. 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Earth to Martin.
2: 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How you doing, Mark? You've got it down?
1: No, he hasn't got it down. So we might just put. I think we'll go to a quick promo and then we'll come back and see if we can get him sorted out.
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1: Francis Leach with you. You can still get on the phone if you want, 1-300-800-222 to play the four quiz, 1-300-800-222 if you want to play. Thank you to Annette in Perth, who's got the Patrick White question right as well. We've got a question left. The Brady Bunch is one that we could ask you. Or you could also go with a question. We've only got a couple of questions left, in fact. The Brady Bunch question, and that's it. We've got one Brady Bunch question left and two. Yeah, that's it. If anyone wants to play. Otherwise, we can go to the prize pool and go and give that a spin. And I think we'll do that now and come back in a moment to tell you who has walked away with the prize this morning here on ABC Overnights. Thanks, everyone who played. This is from the early 80s from Deborah Conway from an ABC TV series called Sweet and Sour.

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1: ABC Radio Overnights, Francis Leach with you. Hope you're well. Now, I love my podcast universe, and sometimes I stumble across something that I just get addicted to. And the Conspiracy Cabal podcast, oh, that hit my sweet spot. It is hosted by Richard Baker. You know him from ABC Unravel and all of his fantastic investigative work that he does as a journalist. And Nick Coatsworth as well, who you might know for other reasons, as a doctor. And they put together a weekly podcast of what's happening in the world of conspiracies. Now, in this day and age, conspiracy is pretty much, it's the tonic to the gin of our popular culture. It's everywhere and people can't escape it. So it's best to try and understand it, where it's a bit nutty, but also where it might have at least a thread of truth. And that's what this podcast does on a weekly basis. And Richard Baker is happy to join us regularly here on Overnights to talk about what conspiracies he's been looking at over the last little while. Richard, welcome to the program.
2: Thanks very much, Francis, and thanks very much for your listenership of the Conspiracy Cabal. It's been a fascinating thing for myself and Nick Coatsworth to dive into this year.
1: How many episodes in are you on the pod?
2: I think we're just about the end of our second season. I think we are now in the 20s somewhere. Busily booking recordings and some special guests. With their own conspiracies that are dear to their heart coming up in the next couple of months too. So, yeah, we're sort of on a pretty good arc at the moment with it.
1: Now, as I said, it's not just to sort of promote conspiracies or to buy into what people are saying, but it is to investigate them and treat them with respect and scepticism at the same time.
2: Yeah, totally. Like, so the backstory to this podcast is really organic, and Nick Coatsworth and I were at an event in Melbourne, I think in 2024. We share the same manager who looks after our working lives and media stuff and all of that. And most of her clients are, let's say, theatrical and talented singers, and Nick and I are none of those. So we found ourselves just talking small talk at a function and got onto the topic of conspiracy theories and searching for the kernel of truth. And I just rang him and said, you know what, we should record a demo of this because you're interesting a lot on your medical and science perspective, my investigative journalism. And that kernel of truth has become our tagline because the world, these are so easy to promote now through social media, and they've gone from fringe to really affecting mainstream. Millions of people believe things. And what we wanted to look at was the origin story of how these come about. There has to be a kernel of truth, but also accepting that sometimes there are very real conspiracies or things where power, you know, whether it be government, big business, whatever, is conspiring to deny people with less power a voice or money or things that they're owed or the truth.
1: And we might talk about one of those instances of that in a moment. But let's start with a conspiracy I know you've been looking at close to home in Tasmania. And it's the classic one about lights in the sky, which when I was a kid watching In Search Of with Leonard Nimoy, In Search Of UFOs and Strange Phenomena and the like, that was always a perennial. Lights in the sky, possible UFOs, what is it? But we've got one happening in Tassie at the moment, which is really confounding people. What are you hearing?
2: Well, I was alerted to this actually through the social feed of ABC Hobart. And they were taking calls this week and had some really cool listener videos submitted and things like that of the classic constellation, I guess, of strange lights in the evening sky moving in directions and in ways that sort of defy even, you know, maybe the best drones could move like that. But these have been happening all over Australia, right? So this is just the latest instance there. And they had a lot of people calling in with their own encounters. And we don't get any answers from officialdom as to what they may be. Now, maybe they're satellites. Who knows, with the sun reflecting off them at a weird angle. But we looked at this on the Conspiracy Cabal podcast earlier this year with some footage I got up in northern New South Wales of very similar things night after night over the skies of Casino, inland from Byron Bay and stuff, lights appearing and moving in all sorts of strange directions and looking like nothing that I've seen before that has a logical explanation.
1: What are some of the theories that are being proffered as to what this is?
2: Well, obviously, the classic things that come up, let's put aside the extraterrestrial or unidentified flying object thing, but drones right now are a massive thing. And are they things that are being trialled by, you know, Australia's defence forces or military? You know, we are investing a lot of money, having witnessed, sadly, the ongoing conflict in Ukraine and more recently in Iran. And Israel and Gaza, the impact that drones have on modern warfare. So that there's a school of thought there. Your listeners might remember, Francis, too, about a year ago, a lot of reports and coverage coming out of the United States of weird action in the skies over military bases and things like that in America of drone or unmanned aircraft there. And so it got so serious that state governors were demanding explanations from the US government. So you've got that kind of thing there. I mean, could it be like the satellite people say, Starlink? You know, we can all see Elon Musk's satellites amongst the many others up there, but they seem to have a particular kind of pattern or method of movement. And some of the footage that was posted by ABC Hobart and indeed the footage we were sent did not seem to move in that way.
1: So a fascinating one, which hasn't been answered, but I'm sure the stories will continue to bubble away. And if you do see them, if you are listening down south in Hobart, let us know if those lights are in the sky tonight. Give us a call, 1-300-800-222. We'd love to know about it. Richard Baker is with us from the Conspiracy Cabal podcast. And, of course, he's working on the next series of Unravel too, which is exciting for the fans of that award-winning podcast. Richard, you talked earlier about conspiracies around the use of power by people who might exert that influence over the decisions and judiciary and in business, which do feed a conspiracy around, one for the privileged, the law for the privileged, and everything else for everyone else. And we've got an example of this. Whether this is a conspiracy or not, we're not sure, but it's a perfect example of how a story like the one that you've been talking about can fester into conspiracy, and that's to do with suppression orders in our courts, particularly in Victoria.
2: Yeah, it's a really good example, I guess, of why citizens and people might believe that, you know, we've heard the term elite, you know, there's a law or a rule for some and those with more money and more access and means. And the way the suppression orders have been applied in Victoria has raised a lot of eyebrows, a lot of commentary in legal and media community in recent years. There's a provision in the Open Courts Act that allows an accused to seek a suppression order on their name and coverage of their case on the grounds of safety. And that was introduced for proper reasons when we were having gangland trials and stuff. So you might have a witness whose identity needs to be protected because there could be serious repercussions of violence against them or their family. Or, for example, if somebody, to ensure a fair trial, right? But what's been happening is people have found a bit of a hack or a loophole to this when they've been accused of, let's say, a serious, very serious crime like a rape, that they get a good lawyer and then get psychological or psychiatric reports to convince the court that they are at risk of mental harm or their mental safety is at risk. And what we've seen in Victoria, and there's been some very high profile cases recently with the conviction of Ralph Carr, who was a celebrity agent and football player manager here, convicted of a rape last week. For 3 years, his identity was suppressed whilst that was going through trial. On the grounds of mental health and safety, and also Tom Silvani is another prominent name, son of former Carlton great Stephen Silvani. Same thing applied there. And we had a brief look at this on our podcast and said, would this be available? Every day there are people going through the courts in Cairns, in Kalgoorlie, in Hobart, in Geelong, who don't have the money and don't have the means, who's will find themselves on the front page of their local

0: newspaper, because we operate in Australia under the principle of open justice. There's got to be a good reason. And I think what we're, the question we're seeing with the use of these is, are they, is this being exploited by people with money and the knowledge and the access to the lawyers that know how to argue the case on that? And we had a really prominent example that some friends of mine in the legal fraternity here in Melbourne pointed me to 2 years ago, where a businessman here who we can't name, was charged with some serious, offences in the child sex sort of space in terms of using technology and a device to convey his wish to do some pretty awful things. And this is one of the more extraordinary examples. Is the court was convinced that this man's mental safety was at such risk that he has got a lifetime order on his identity.
1: So that can't ever be revealed until he dies.
0: No.
1: That's extraordinary. And that's the sort of stuff that does feed into people's sense that there's a conspiracy to protect the powerful.
0: Absolutely. Yeah, it does. And we're not saying that, that you can't argue case by case, but I think what has happened, well, actually an hour ago, I just got a news alert here on my phone. The Victorian Attorney General has just vowed to amend the legislation to say no more court secrecy for convicted rapists. So there are some people who have, you know, tried to maintain suppression orders even after a conviction, or those that have a suppression order on who are found guilty, they will be revealed under this promised new law. So you can see it is creating a political problem in Victoria. And here's an example of the government moving to try and fix it, and I say rightly so.
1: Richard Baker from the Conspiracy Cabal podcast, thank you for joining us here on ABC Radio Overnights. Love the pod. Catch it soon. But right now it's time for the latest from the ABC Newsroom.
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0: ABC News with David Rollins. US President Donald Trump has again claimed the United States is in control of the Strait of Hormuz. In his latest social media post, Trump also claims the US naval blockade is being described as a wall of steel by everyone, and there's nothing Iran can do about it. Iran and the US reportedly remain at loggerheads over efforts to agree a permanent end to the war in the Gulf. Two Palestinian families remain trapped in their homes by Israeli settlers who have moved into their village in the occupied West Bank, with the settlers returning shortly after being dispersed by the military. The BBC's John Donison is in the village of Kusra.
1: At the weekend, we saw video footage showing some of the soldiers praying with the settlers. Some of the soldiers are settlers themselves. So the army may well come back, but the accusation from human rights groups and from Palestinian communities is that the Israeli military allows settlers to act with impunity, with the backing of senior figures within Prime Minister Netanyahu's cabinet who support the settler actions. And the accusation is that they don't do enough and that there are very rarely prosecutions for settler violence.
0: The Shadow Housing Minister says Australia needs to build more homes to address the housing affordability crisis. Liberal Housing spokesperson Andrew Bragg has promised to slash the National Construction Code from over 2,000 pages to 80 if elected. Building groups and the Productivity Commission have estimated that regulations add thousands to the cost of each newly built home. Senator Bragg says the problem is at entry level, where people can't afford to buy any house.
2: We need to build granny flats, we need to build airspace on top of other houses, we need to have more subdivisions, we need to build out the missing middle. We need to make home building an economic venture. So we need to be able to have a system where people can afford to build a new house and the builders can make a buck out of it.
0: An advocate for gig workers says the new national pay standards for delivery app drivers should not lead to higher prices for customers. The Fair Work Commission has approved minimum rates starting at $31.30 an hour for the time that workers are actively engaged on deliveries. Rideshare Drivers Associations of Australia National Secretary Shane Milson says the agreed rates are pushing incomes below what many drivers are currently earning, when companies should be cutting delivery costs, not raising them.
3: So the rates that have been agreed are below the rates that are being paid in many, many different places. There is absolutely no reason for the platforms to have increased prices whatsoever. In fact, they could probably even drop the prices slightly and still be in agreement. If they do increase prices, it's just an excuse, pure marketing spin.
0: The supply of defibrillators to the New South Wales Ambulance Service is being suspended while the medical regulator investigates several reported faults. The Therapeutic Goods Administration is examining incidents in which some devices have unexpectedly shut down and rebooted during use. Australian Paramedics Association New South Wales President Brett Simpson says the reported fault is particularly concerning because it can occur during resuscitation.
4: I believe the fault that's being investigated, according to the TGA's release today, is that devices are switching off and resetting during a resuscitation.
0: A defence barrister has questioned a key witness about his past drug use during cross-examination in a North Queensland triple murder trial. Emily Anderson has more.
5: 63-year-old Darryl Valroy Young is standing trial in the Townsville Supreme Court this week for the alleged murders of couple Mervyn and Marie Schwartz and Miss Schwartz's son Graham Tighe, and the attempted murder of Miss Schwartz's other son Ross Tighe at Bogie, west of Bowen, in August 2022. Witness Ross Tighe told the court he saw Mr Young shoot his family and that he was also shot in the stomach following a dispute. During cross-examination today, barrister Anthony Kimmins questioned Mr Tighe about his relationship with his former partner, his previous drug usage and a previous charge of obstructing a police officer. The trial continues.
0: Ex-Wallabies and Ireland Rugby Union international and rugby league player Brian Smith has died of cancer at the age of 59. The cross-code footballer played 6 rugby tests for Australia and 9 for Ireland, the first player and the only player so far to represent both. He also played for Balmain and Eastern Suburbs in rugby league.
6: The weather for Queensland, Morning frost across the southern and central interior, with morning fog on the north tropical coast. Mostly sunny overall, except for isolated coastal showers in the far north and a chance of a morning shower in central Queensland. Moderate south to southeasterly winds will ease in the southeast later today. Maximum and minimum temperatures stay below average in the south and west, above average in the far north and near average elsewhere. 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
11: Good morning to you. Hope you're well. Thursday morning, 6 minutes past three. It is on the east coast of Australia, New South Wales, Queensland, Victoria and Tas. It's 24-3 in South Australia and the Northern Territory, and 1:06 in Western Australia. Coming up this hour, we'll cross to Los Angeles, catch up with our friend in LA, Tim Schulberger, for the latest from the United States. Plenty been happening there in the last week or so, so Tim will give us the best of that. Kerry in Kangaroo Point, who was our winner in the four quiz today. He was pulled out of the prize pool. Kerry, give us a call back. You've won the coveted, a much sought after overnight's fridge magnet, quiz fridge magnet. So get on the phone and give us a call and we'll make sure you get that sent your way. Coming up now, though, I want you to come on a journey with me on a new segment that I've called The Podium.
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11: So this is a full participation conversation that we're having now. And it's probably one of those little dinner party games that you like to play occasionally with your friends, where you say, if you had three favourite actors, three favourite bands, three favourite meals, what would they be? Well, that's what we're going to do. We're going to call it The Podium. And each week time we play, I'm going to bring up a topic and get you to join me in telling me what your favourites are. And today it is actors, screen actors, theatre actors as well, your favourite actors. But you have to narrow it down to either as many as three or just one if you want to nominate who it is and tell us why. 1-300-800-222. 1-300-800-222 to do it. And, of course, you can SMS too on 0437-774-774. Who would you put on the podium when it comes to your favourite actors? And what I'm talking about is, who do you go out of your way to watch? Sometimes they might not be in the best film, but they've taken on a role. You'll just go and watch that film or that TV series because you know that particular performer is there and there'll be a moment in it that you'll cherish. Or maybe you're just a fan of everything they've ever done and you rave to your friends about what a great performer they are. Give us a call, 1-300-800-222 or 0437-774-774. For The Podium, our 3-2-1 best actors, I'll give you mine to start off. And there's no doubt that the person who I most adore when it comes to the world of acting is Robert Duvall, who passed away not so long ago what has been a storied career at the age of 95. He had an extraordinary career, and it was his presence on screen in some really big films, particularly in that mid-period of his career in the 70s, that really set him apart for me.
12: Hey, listen, do me a favor, Tom. No more advice on how to patch things up. Just help me win, please, all right?
13: I found out about this Captain McCluskey who broke Mike's jaw.
14: What about him?
13: Now, he's definitely on Shalazzo's payroll and for big money. Now, McCluskey has agreed to be the Turk's bodyguard. What you have to understand, Sonny, is that while Shalazzo is being guarded like this, he is invulnerable. Now, nobody has ever gunned down a New York police captain, never. It would be disastrous. All the five families would come after you, Sonny. The Corleone family would be outcast. Even the old man's political protection would run for cover. So do me a favor. Take this into consideration.
15: You smell that? Napalm, son. Nothing else in the world smells like that.
16: Come on, move,
15: son. I love the smell of napalm in the morning. You know, one time we had a hail bomb? For 12 hours, when it was all over, I walked up. Smell! You know that gasoline smell? The whole hill. Smells like victory.
11: Wow. Duval there in Apocalypse Now. And before that, in his role as Tom Hagen, the consigliere in The Godfather, two of his outstanding roles. But there was plenty more that he did. In fact, his first film appearance might have been one where he didn't utter a word. It was pretty close to his first appearance because he played the part of Boo Radley in To Kill a Mockingbird in the early 60s. An incredible career. He kept working right up until his death. And whenever I saw something he was in, I would go and make sure that I watched it. So he's definitely on my podium. What about you? Give us a call, 1-300-800-222. Who's the actor or actors you would have on your podium as a 3-2-1? You can be, just give us one. Give us two that you absolutely are huge fans of. Definitely on the podium with Robert Duvall is Cate Blanchett. Just such a stunning performer, commands the screen, compelling, fierce, strong, beautiful, and brilliant.
8: You will leave my presence, sir. Go back to your rat hole. Tell Philip I fear neither him, nor his priests, nor his armies. Tell him if he wants to shake his little fist at us, we're ready to give him such a bite he'll wish he'd kept his hands in his pockets.
10: You see a leaf fall, and you think you know which way the wind blows. Well, there is a wind coming, madam, that will sweep away your pride.
8: I too can command the wind, sir! I have a hurricane in me that will strip Spain bare if you dare to try me!
11: There she is, as Elizabeth I in what is probably an iconic role. But she's worked in so many great different roles over the years. But dear, definitely, whenever there's a Blanchett production, and of course she's a producer herself as well, I do my best to watch it. And the final one who makes the podium for me, I don't get to see him enough in the screen time. He has a sort of a career where he drops in and out of performance. I know he did the series Severance last year on television, if you've got access to that. It's incredible. But whenever John Turturro turns up in something, I'm there to watch.
14: What's this day of rest? What's this boot? I don't fucking care. It don't matter to Jesus.
17: But you're not

0: fooling me, man. In the league office, but you don't fool Jesus. It's Bush League psycho stuff. Laughable, man. Woo! You got a day Wednesday, baby.
1: You gotta take it day by day. We're everywhere if you keep an eye out. When you come into work with us old dogs,
2: you gotta learn some new tricks.
1: Nothing's as good as a five-finger discount. Watches?
3: That's for Gatsy.
1: You get platinum cards.
3: Yeah. Even suckers get a day off sometimes.
1: All right, honey. I'm sorry we lost the data guy. Maybe I'll grab a tape at the library. Something with Barbara Stanwyck.
4: He's back in a new film too called The Only Living Pickpocket in New York, which Steve Buscemi is in as well from what listening to that. But yeah, Chichiro is on my podium. So it's Chichiro, it's Blanchett, and it's Duval for me. Who is it for you on your podium? 1-300-800-222 is the number to give us a call. Talk to us about your three favourite actors, or just a couple of them, three maximum. Julian in Armidale. Hi, Julian, how are you?
5: Good morning, sir. Look, I was at the Mark Hellinger Theatre in New York in the very cold day in November 1981, and I was lucky enough to get a house seat to see a matinee of Mickey Rooney in the long-running Sugar Baby with Ann Miller. What a brilliant actor he was.
4: Wow, so tell us about that particular play. I don't know that. So what was the play about, and what was Mickey's role? Do you remember?
5: It was like an old vaudeville Tivoli show of the 1930s, and it had a dog in it, and the very long-legged Ann Miller. You remember her, that long-legged dancer? She was absolutely brilliant. And so was he. He said, the reason I'm doing this show, folks, is because I need the money to pay the alimony.
4: At least he was honest.
5: And then I was lucky enough to see a play with the actor who played John Boy Walton in the Waltons, Richard, what's it, Thomas. What a lovely man he was. He actually saw my program.
4: And was that also on the West End in London, Julian?
5: No, in London, on Broadway. It was called The 4th of July. He was a very, very nice man, and he asked me as to whether we saw the Waltons in Australia, and how did he know? I know him. And I said yes, and he was a terribly nice bloke. He took time to talk to me.
4: Excellent. Well, the Mickey Rooney one's pretty special because, of course, we know him as a bad boy gangster from those black and white films, pre-war almost, weren't they? Pre-World War II?
5: No, the Sullivans was in 1960. I beg your pardon, the Waltons was the 1970s on television.
4: Yes, I remember the Waltons, but I'm thinking Mickey Rooney was well before the Waltons on telly. He was lighting up the big screen on black and white films.
5: Then I went over to London to the Palladium to see Michael Crawford in a show called Barnum. Now, the story was that Reg Livermore, the Australian star, was supposed to meet Mr. Crawford in the dressing room at the last moment, that Mr. Crawford didn't feel like seeing him. It's in his book. I made that story to Mr. Livermore. He got the same treatment. Now, I tried to see Mr. Crawford. I went to the stage door and said, look, could we possibly see Mr. Crawford and say, thank you, it's on the program. And the stage doorman said to me, no, mate, you go back to Australia and come back off the show.
4: Oh, that's a bit rough. Look, Julian, thank you for giving us a call, though, and sharing with us your podium. And Mickey Rooney's right up there. Thanks for that. 1-300-800-222 if you've got somebody that you would have on your podium as the best actor, the one or actors that you love the most. This has come through from Michael in Bentley. Three actors, Anthony Hopkins, Gene Hackman, and Denzel Washington. Yeah, fine actors. Gene Hackman in The Conversation, which is one of my favourite films of all time. It's an outstanding performance. And Hopkins, I think, defined maybe by Silence of the Lambs, but I like to remember Anthony Hopkins for his star turn in that little Australian film called Spotswood, which is about a million miles away from the Hannibal Lecter character that he played alongside Jodie Foster in Silence of the Lambs. But yes, an incredible career. I think he's still working. He must be getting to the end of the twilight of his working career. But yeah, he's had many a brilliant role and hard to ignore. Pamela's also texted through for her podium. She says Julia Roberts. Some great performances. Erin Brockovich comes to mind as one of her outstanding performances as well. Keep them coming through, 0437-774-774 or 1-300-800-222 is our number to call if you want to put someone on the podium. This is Joan Osborne on ABC Radio Overnights.

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0: And we're on the podium this morning looking at your favourite actors. My 3-2-1, John Turturro, Cate Blanchett, and also the gold medalist for me is Robert Duvall. Sydney Portier, Andrew from Swan Hill says, oh, suave. Yeah, so, so handsome, so, so cool. Definitely can go for that. Jean-Luc Picard, engage, says somebody who likes this Star Trek vibe. And also, this one is an interesting one from Mick in Ballarat, who says, Anton Lesser, who I remember more recently from Wolf Hall, which is a little while ago now, from 2000.

0: 2015 to 224, but I'm sure he's done a whole bunch of other interesting stuff too. So they're different strokes for different folks. George is in Lakemba. Hi, George. How are you?
1: Oh, good day, Frances, and thanks for playing the Joan Osborne track. It's one of my favourites. She's an amazing singer if you ever get a chance to see her live.
0: I'd love to. Who's on your podium?
1: Well, I'll start off with Daniel Day-Lewis, because I'm just impressed by the fact that he can just transform himself, you know, from something. He can play, like, really effete, like in Age of Innocence, and where he played a really kind of almost effete, mild-mannered button-up, you know, sort of a... Edwardian era it would have been almost. And then he can go to something like There Will Be Blood, where he's playing this kind of ruthless kind of oil baron, and in My Left Foot, where he's sort of playing somebody, you know, who's disabled. And then he can play like an action hero in Last of the Mohicans, you know. So he's just got such an incredible range. And he's obviously not just obsessed with the whole celebrity thing, because he goes off and becomes a cobbler for a while.
0: I was going to say, he basically quit acting, didn't he, to go and learn how to be a shoemaker or a cobbler.
1: For a while, and he does that, and he retired again, although I think he's just recently come back to appear, and maybe, was it a Sun directed something? I can't remember, but he's obviously just not obsessed with being a celebrity, so you've got to admire that about him.
0: Absolutely. So he's on your podium. Who joins him?
1: Yeah, well, you got in before me for Cate Blanchett, but there's also some other great Australian female actresses that I might mention. And I thought I might mention Pamela Rabe, who's primarily a stage actress, but people probably would have seen her in the recent reboot of Prisoner, which is called Wentworth, and she played the character of the freak, who became the prison warden, who came to a rather unfortunate end, if people saw the series. But her performances on stage, I mean, recently she was in a couple I saw in Sydney, including a production of Doubt, which is people might have seen the movie with Meryl Streep and Philip Seymour Hoffman, about this nun who suspects this priest of being a possible child abuser. And she played the Meryl Streep role, and she's just, every time you see her on stage, she's just got this phenomenal intensity. So again, but you mainly see her on stage. So again, if you get a chance to see her, please do, because you won't be disappointed. She picks her roles very well too. And lastly, I might mention something out of left field, Warren Mitchell.
0: Warren Mitchell.
1: Of Alf Garnett fade. Now, well, I mean, it's a great performance just Alf Garnett, because he's a Jewish guy, British Jewish guy, playing an absolute sort of supposedly bigoted white racist. So that's a bit of an acting stretch. But he came to Australia a lot. He kind of lived here quite a lot, and he's actually, his son lives here. He could play, I saw him play King Lear with Geoffrey Rush playing the fool next to him, and that was absolutely phenomenal production. And so he could do that, and just absolutely, and he could do accents. Another one of these guys who could really just transform himself, and he could do, you know, like obviously comedy roles as well, and light comedy. But again, incredible range, a lovely guy too. I know I spoke to your producer Mick, and apparently met him a couple of times and agreed that he's a very lovely man, very affable. And actually, for people who are in Sydney this upcoming week, his son Danny Mitchell, who lives here, is actually doing a show for 1 week at the Ensemble Theatre, Lower North Shore of Sydney, about his dad and his performance in Australia. So that'll be a special treat if you can get to it.
0: Absolutely.
1: So I'm happy to as well.
0: Good on you, George. Always great to chat.
1: Thanks, Rance.
0: 1-300-800-222 to talk to us. It's the podium. We're talking about our favourite actors who you'd put on the podium. 3, 2, and 1. You can just pick a gold medalist if you like. Give us a call. 1-300-800-222.
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0: And we're doing the podium, our 3, 2, and 1 favourite actors. Mine, Robert Duvall, Cate Blanchett, John Turturro. They're the three that I've chosen. What about you? Give us a call, or you can text through 0437 774 774. This one from Leroy in Penrith in Sydney. Robert Mitchum in anything of his noir performances. Oh, yes, the original Cape Fear with Robert Mitchum. That's a tough movie. He scares the godness out of me. Peter Sellers in a comedy as well. Jeremy Irons in drama. That's interesting. Jeremy Irons, he's had his big moments in the 80s, didn't he? Bob in Greenacre. G'day, Bob.
6: G'day, Francis. Mate, in the late 70s, I think it was, I met Dolph Lundgren, who went on to be in Rocky IV. He was Vlad Drago, I think his name
0: was. Ivan Drago,
6: that's it. Yeah, he was in Sydney. He was doing a university degree. I think he was in used to train at Ernie McQuillan's boxing gym at Newtown, and I met him there. I was a professional boxer, and we used to get companies to come and hire us as bouncers.
0: He was a bouncer. And the other part of this story, Bob, is I think that he was a bouncer and he met Grace Jones. And Grace Jones took one look at him and said, I'm going to make you a star, and kind of took him under her wing.
6: Exactly right.
0: That story, yes. I forgot that. That's an amazing story. Did I just steal your thunder then? I didn't mean to.
6: I was going to go into the Grace story. I was there when it happened.
0: You were there?
6: Yeah.
0: And she didn't pick you, Bob. But you were a bit... You were a bit jilted.
6: He was an interesting person. one night, she took Dolph back to America with her and made him a star.
0: Oh, it could have been you, Bob.
6: I was a member of Actors Equity. I was an extra in a couple of movies, but no great shake.
0: But you could have taken Dolph in the ring, though. He was an actor. You could have had his number.
6: Well. The first time I met him at the gym was he wasn't hitting the bag properly, and my father, who was with me, said, go over and show that young fella how to put some punches together. And he picked it up from there, and he went into martial arts. He got better at it.
0: Oh, it all started with you, mate. Good of you to talk and share that Grace Jones story.
6: Did you want to hear about it?
0: Oh, we better move on. We've got plenty of calls, but we'll talk to you again soon.
6: Thanks, Francis.
0: Good.
6: Cheers,
0: on you, mate. Let's head to the Riverina. Matthew is here with us now. On the podium, 3-2-1, Matthew, who would you have?
4: G'day, Francis. How you doing?
0: Well, how are you?
4: Oh, I can't complain. So I'd kick off with... So my selection of actors that I appreciate are ones that can play multiple roles.
0: Yes.
4: So... My number one is Benedict Cumberbatch.
0: Yep.
4: Obviously magnificent in Sherlock, playing Alan Turing.
0: Yeah, that was a great performance.
4: And all of the other roles that he's played over the years. Number two, Dame Judi Dench.
0: Yes.
4: For the same reasons. She can go from very, very deep acting into being a member of James Bond's cast.
0: Yes, in Skyfall.
4: Just incredible.
0: And who else would you have there? Denzel?
4: And the last one's Denzel Washington for the same reason.
0: Yeah. He was, and we haven't seen Denzel much of late. I wonder what he's been up to.
4: I'm not sure. I suspect he's taking a little bit of time out.
0: Yeah, but, I'm having a look at his filmography at the moment. His last real big performance, well, he was in Highest to Lowest, which I haven't seen, and Gladiator 2, which is 2024. So he hasn't done a lot of significant.
4: Highest to Lowest was actually really, really good.
0: Okay, I might check that one out.
4: And that showed, again, the range of his performance abilities.
0: There you go. Good on you, Matthew. Thanks for that. It's a very accomplished podium you've put together there.
4: Not a problem at all. Have a lovely evening.
0: You too. This one is an SMS from Ingrid in Surry Hills in Sydney. She has Frances McDormand, amazing performer. What's her best... What was that? How many billboards from... Three Billboards Outside of Somewhere. That film is amazing. The scene where she takes on the school kids who throws a drink at her car is just the best. And, of course, Fargo. You can't get past that. It's pretty special. So Paul Newman, what a presence. Yeah, Paul Newman's extraordinary. And our own Hugo Weaving, brilliant at every role. Currently in The Airport Chaplain at the moment on SBS TV, I think on SBS On Demand, where he plays a airport chaplain dealing with all the people who come to the through the airport gates who come with all sorts of issues. Amazing performer. Great international career he's had too in a whole bunch of things. Let's speak to Chris in Pakenham now for someone he put on the podium. Hello, Chris. Welcome to Overnights.
7: Well, how are you going?
0: I'm good. Who would it be for you?
7: I was going to mention Dame Judi Dench, but I part of her acting, she was on a talk show with Graham Norton, and she was asked if she would recite some Shakespeare, and she did a sonnet.
0: Just off the top of her head, just off a cold start?
7: Yeah, just she just sort of composed herself and just... recited this lovely sonnet about the envy, the greed of man, and stuff like that.
0: Just, fabulous.
7: Sir Ian McKellar as well, a great stage actor as well, as paying the bills with blockbusters.
0: Indeed. You've got to do that. We've all got to pay the bills, Chris.
7: But my favourite of overall is Gary Oldman.
0: Yeah. I mean, just the best. He was in consideration for my podium too, just even for the more recent. I mean, his performance in Darkest Hour as Winston Churchill is one thing, but his performance in Slow Horses, it might be the defining performance of a wonderful career. Jackson Lamb.
7: He just loves that character. But also he was in The Professional.
0: Yes.
7: With the young girl. What's her name from Star Wars and stuff?
0: I don't remember, but I know the film you're talking about.
7: Natalie Portman,
0: yes.
7: Her first role, she's only like 12 or 13 or something, and she's just absolutely stumped on that role as well. Just amazing. But Gary... Immortal Beloved, the story of Beethoven.
0: Yes, from 1994. Great film.
7: Yeah, that's just I love the end of it, where it's it all just culminates in this performance of his ninth symphony that he wrote when he was deaf.
0: It's not the only musician he has portrayed either, because I remember him being in Sid and Nancy in 1986 as Sid Vicious.
7: Yes.
0: So he's got a wide range.
7: The Fifth Element, yes. And Harry Potter and all these other kind of wacky shows. But, like, drama performances are just beyond compare.
0: Yeah, very much. Your podium contender. Good on you, Chris. Thanks for that.
7: Okay. All right, mate.
0: 1-300-800-222, Francis Leach. It's ABC Radio Overnight. So we catch up with our friend Tim Schulberger in LA soon. But we've got calls who want to talk podium here. And Steve in Carringbar in Sydney's got his podium of actors. Hello, Steve.
8: Hi, Francis. How are you?
0: It's a tough job putting this together. Who have you gone with?
8: Oh, I've got three for you. The first is Harry Dean Stanton.
0: Oh, yeah.
8: I've never seen him in a bad movie, even up until the last one he passed away. But my favourite was Paris, Texas.
0: Yeah,
8: with
0: beautiful
8: Nastasia
0: film. Kinski. He had that sort of a bit like Duvall. He could be in a film for a short period of time, or like a cameo. But he would steal the movie. He would have the presence to just make the movie about, give you that energy. Just amazing. He did that beautiful film. What was that beautiful film he did that David Lynch made, where he was on the lawnmower riding across America? The Straight Story.
8: I can't remember the name, but old.
0: It was called The Straight Stories. Odd little film, but he's just riding on lawnmower across America.
8: Yeah, your great producer was telling me the last movie he made was called Lucky, which I'm going to have to. I couldn't get on DVD, but it's probably only on streaming services.
0: Good on you, mate. Who else is on your podium?
8: Well, another interesting one. Who do you think was nominated for every movie he ever made?
0: James Dean, probably, because he only made a few and then he was gone.
8: East of Eden.
0: Yep.
8: Rebel Without a Cause and Giant. So I got to put him in, because I think that's a feat no one has ever replicated.
0: Yeah, they're epic films. I mean, if you watch Rebel Without a Cause in recent times, it is an intense film.
8: Oh, and Sal Mineo was intense in that too.
0: It's a full movie.
8: And the Russian actress, that Natalie Wood.
0: Yes.
8: She was fantastic in it too. It was her first movie role, I think.
0: And the other one that, that pops up in is the chief from Get Smart has a role in it as one of the parents.
8: Ah, Dudley, yeah.

0: It's incredible how many people had small roles in that movie.
1: Yeah. And one more for your podium, Steve?
0: Well, an Aussie actor who was never nominated, and he regretted it. He was bitter till the day he died, Errol Flynn.
1: Ah, yes.
0: He played everything from Robin Hood to General Custer to the Charge of the Light Brigade, and he never even got a nomination, let alone won any awards.
1: Well, he got one from you, and that's the important thing. Thanks, mate.
0: Thanks, Francis.
1: Let's speak with Ellen in East Melbourne this morning as we do the podium, our three favourite actors or our favourite actor you want to put on the podium. Good morning, Ellen. Who would it be for you?
2: Well, I'd have to nominate Jack Nicholson. When you think of The One Flew Over the Cuckoo's Nest and the way he ran rings around Nurse Ratched, yes. You know, a character that's lived forever. Back then, of course, there was no political correctness in relation to whether they were the patients or the inmates or the idiots in the asylum. But the fact that they took over, the fact that that terminology, the idea that in various other forums in life, the idiots have taken over the asylum. It's referred sometimes to members of parliament. You hear it all the time. And, you know, I think Jack Nicholson's performance in that would be remembered forever.
1: Another film that I watched more in more recent times again, and that's a stark, bleak film. I mean, I don't know that gets made these days. What do you think? Is it just too confronting?
2: Well, I think it is, but for the time, you know, it was acclaimed. I remember that people flocked to see it before it was nominated, and then, of course, when the Academy Awards were dished out, the cinemas were packed with people, and Nicholson just dominated the whole the screenplay. And as I say, who'll ever forget Nurse Ratched? She lives in everybody's mind.
1: And that early period of his career when he was making Easy Rider, The Rebel Rousers, and Five Easy Pieces, and those films as well. Yeah, what a career! Good on you, Alan.
2: Thank you. Cheers.
1: Let's speak to Sam in Thomastown. Maybe our last caller on this one for now. And Tim Schulberg, who's listening to this from Right LA, he's a film script guru. Tim, you're listening. You've got the pressure's on, Tim. You have to come up with your podium. Come up with 3, 2, and 1 at short notice. He'll be sweating now in Los Angeles coming up with that. Sam, who would you have?
3: Yeah, I've got three. I've got Robert De Niro, Johnny Depp, and Nicolas Cage. And you mentioned earlier that was a top pick. Tom Hagen, Robert Duvall. Remember when Michael Corleone said, "You're out, Tom. You're not a wartime consigliere."
1: Yes. Amazing stuff. I'm interested. Johnny Depp. He's going to take a lot of convincing to get him on the podium for me. So you've got to put the case for Johnny Depp for me here, Sam.
3: I like the movie The Ninth Gate.
1: Yep.
3: The Tourist.
1: Yep. Mixed of course,
3: Of course, he played Hunter S. Thompson, the great Hunter S. Thompson, Where the Buffalo Roam and Rum Diary.
1: Fair enough. You're making your case. And, of course, you're obviously a Pirates of the Caribbean fan.
3: And also Cameron Crowe's mum. In Almost Famous was Frances McDormand.
1: She was worrying on the phone as to where he was. Good on you, Sam.
3: Thank you, Francis.
1: And we'll do it again. We'll do the podium again. That was good fun. We'll come up with another topic for the podium next week and do that again here on ABC Radio Overnights. Francis Leach with you. In a moment, we head to Los Angeles. Tim Schulberger to join us.
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0: Good morning to you wherever you are around Australia. Let's head to Los Angeles to catch up with my friend Tim Schulberger from Right LA. And he is sweating in his studio there, coming up with his podium, 3, 2, and 1 favourite actors, because Tim's life is writing films. So this is tough for him, but I've put him on the spot and I'm sure he's up to the task. Good morning, Tim.
4: Hello, Francis.
0: Have you got your podium there?
4: Yeah, thanks for that. Yeah, I was listening in and I was trying to guess what was going on. Was it top three or was it, you know, just what was going on? So anyway, I thought that I didn't hear everybody, so I didn't want to double up. So I tried to go with three that no one else has picked. So
0: go on.
4: They may not have been the best and they may not be in order. So my three are Harrison Ford.
0: Yep.
4: Did anybody name him?
0: No, you've put him up there though. Fair enough too.
4: Okay. I actually went, my parameters was not necessarily acting ability. My parameters was, if I saw he was in a movie, would I go and watch it?
0: Fair enough. That's kind of what this is. I said before, at the start of it, you know, with my selection of Robert Duvall, you know, there were lots of films that he only had a bit part in. He's sort of like a character actor. He was very rarely the leading guy. But if he was in a movie and if it came on telly and we had it, you know, a chance to watch it, I would watch it, even if it was rubbish, because he might turn up in it.
4: Exactly. I'm now looking that I didn't have an actress in there, so I'll work on that for next time. Although Holly Hunter was pretty, she was always very eclectic in everything she did. So let's put her in.
0: Yep.
4: Ryan Gosling and Fred Astaire.
0: Fred Astaire.
4: Yeah.
0: What about Fred that you loved?
4: And Ryan Gosling.
0: Oh.
4: They're my three. Harrison Ford, Fred Astaire, Ryan Gosling. Top Hat is one of my favourite movies, and if you haven't watched it, and anybody who's listening should go and watch it. Fred Astaire, why I love Fred Astaire, unmatched in terms of his dancing ability and his work ethic in terms of the practice to make sure that it was right. He committed, and he was amazing.

0: So not the most attractive man. So not someone you would look at and be like, that's a movie star. And yet had this sort of weird charisma that worked on screen, and he built a magnificent career. And he was unusual.
1: He was. And Ginger Rogers, his dad's partner, we must mention her too, because she did
0: Yeah.
1: everything he did, but going backwards.
0: Yeah, and wearing heels.
1: So
0: Yeah. Which.
1: she ends up spot on the podium too. Hey,
0: Oh,
1: Tim,
0: absolutely.
1: let's talk about what's been happening across there in the United States. It's been a busy, busy time. Now, what's going on with this story? We've seen it break in Australia this week as well about this strange arrangement when President Trump was in Turkey for the NATO summit, and then the plane that he received from the Qataris, he flew there in that plane, but he didn't fly out of Turkey in that plane. And there's a story breaking about how there was some subterfuge about how they got him out of Turkey to the UK and onwards from there. And it involved what seems like the plot from an episode of a spy film.
0: Yes, either a spy film or Curb Your Enthusiasm or Veep. We're not quite sure which at
1: True.
0: the moment. He went to Turkey. He apparently boarded the plane. This is what the Washington Post reported this week. They broke this story, and apparently President Trump actually acknowledged it today and said, "Yeah, I did get off the plane." So, which is the first time they've sort of acknowledged. So he got on the plane, waved everybody. All the press corps was on board. So were most of his sort of senior team, and then a catering truck came up the other side, and he sort of walked straight off the plane, got onto the catering truck, got whisked off to an Air Force transport plane, and then was flown to England, and then snuck back on the plane so that he could walk off the plane and make it look like he'd been there the whole time. He apparently left with only a couple of of his senior staff and the lady Natalie Harp, who follows him around everywhere. So he left a lot of his inner sanctum, inner circle, unaware. All of the journalists were unaware. So basically, the President of the United States went missing for a few hours on a separate plane. And it appears to be because they were concerned about Iraq being able to take out Air Force One.
1: You mean Iran? The Iranians thought they.
0: Iran, sorry.
1: Yeah.
0: Yes. My apologies to the Iraqis. About Iran, apparently they were making threats against him. And the Secret Service were concerned, so they came up with this little spy plot and didn't tell anybody. From what the reaction has been interesting, because a lot of historians are sort of scratching around saying, well, is this the first time that this has happened? Because we've known presidents who've flown into war zones before on unmarked planes and made surprise appearances and all that kind of stuff. But I don't think anybody yet has named a time where a president has boarded Air Force One and then been whisked off into another plane. That seems to be a first.
1: So there were three planes involved because the Qatari jet that he flew to Turkey on was not going to be the plane he was going to leave Turkey on, because they'd already established that there were security concerns around that aircraft already. So they brought the old 747 Air Force One to Turkey for him to get on. Then they decided that there was a threat to it, courtesy of the Iranians, and they organized another plane. So it was quite the operation.
0: There is some footage of like people have to look squint quietly where you see the catering truck kind of on the side of the plane, which no one would think twice about because it's a catering truck. But so it was hastily arranged. In the administration that we've been enjoying for the last almost 2 years, this isn't really out of character. This sort of is an oddball procedure and done for security reasons. And I feel a little bit for the journalists and for the people like Stephen Miller, who are like, what, were we a decoy? It's like,
1: Acceptable
0: thanks very
1: collateral.
0: much.
1: You
0: Yeah,
1: don't.
0: exactly. Yeah, so I mean that. I'm sure that doesn't go down too well with the press corps at the moment, but there you go.
1: Oh, well. Now, the other thing that we've been reading about here is a change in the vaccine arrangements for some important vaccines in the United States. Robert Kennedy Jr. has been in charge of health policy in the United States since the Trump administration Mark II came in. And the uncoupling of a couple of key vaccines is causing a lot of pushback from American doctors, isn't it? Tell us about that.
0: Yes, and when you say a lot of American doctors, I would say every single one. Robert Kennedy, RFK Jr., got President Trump to sign an executive order this week, kind of breaking up the way vaccines were distributed. Donald Trump has it in his head that kids get too many vaccines all at the same time. That he went on air and likened it to like a Coke bottle.

0: bottle full of liquid being pumped into a baby, and that they just can't handle it. Like, obviously, none of that is true, but that's what he thinks. So they've signed this executive order, sort of as a recommendation, or to say stretch out the vaccines. The measles, mumps, rubella vaccine, which is the MMR, which you get like a one dose, three vaccines in one. They're asking that to be broken up into three separate vaccines that get given on three separate doctor's appointments. That vaccine, the separate vaccines doesn't really exist yet, so that's got to be put in. The pediatricians all over the place are really opposed to this, obviously for the science, because they're still saying all of these vaccines all at once will might contribute to the rise in autism cases, which there is no science to back that up, like zero science to back that up. But the bigger issue, and I can say this as a parent, and I'm sure you can too, is getting a kid to a doctor's appointment is really annoying. Getting the appointment, schlepping your kid, having to get them there, and then having them get stuck with a needle. The less number of times you do that, the better. This executive order means you have to go to the doctor a whole bunch more if you and have your kid get stuck in the arm a whole bunch more if you want the full regime of vaccinations. And the real concern that doctors have is that a lot of parents won't keep up, which means that a lot of kids will have gaps in their vaccination, or they'll have longer period where they're unvaccinated and they're potentially exposed. And this is coming in the climate where measles cases are at a high that we haven't seen since measles was effectively ruled out as a problem in the United States. So, you know, it's one of those decisions that isn't medically sound, but is RFK Jr. doing what RFK Jr. does?
1: Yes, extraordinary, really, isn't it? Let's head back closer to you. And sport is a huge business in the United States, and it's worth a lot of money. But this number that you've quoted to me for the sale of the Los Angeles Lakers made my eyes water 10 times over. They've just been sold for the second time in a year as a franchise. How much am I paying if I want to buy the Lakers, Tim?
0: $12.5 billion.
1: Is that
0: with
1: billion
0: a B?
1: With a B?
0: Billion with a B, US dollars. Yeah. But what's really interesting
1: What did I
0: is
1: get for
0: that.
1: my $12 billion?
0: $12 billion, and well, who paid was Bob. I mean, it has to get approved by the NBA owner, all the other owners and stuff. It was just announced today, just a short time ago, actually, that Bob Iger, the former head of Disney, the former CEO, in partnership with Josh Kushner, not Jared, but Jared's clearly cashed up brother Josh, who is, you might remember from, I sound like The Simpsons. You remember him from such deals as trying to buy, I'm Troy McClure, trying to buy a piece of FIFA
1: Oh,
0: straight after the
1: yes.
0: World Cup. Yeah, remember that whole thing from 2 weeks ago where the FIFA president said, "Great World Cup, PS, just letting you know I'm selling it." And he was going to sell it to Josh. So Josh was rebuffed from that. And now he's moved on and they're buying the Lakers. But what's really eye-watering about this, A, $12.5 billion is the highest that anybody's paid for any American franchise. I don't know what European soccer teams go for, but in America, $12.5 billion is a record. But what's interesting is that this is the second time within a year that it's sold. So the guy who bought it 10 months ago and is now selling it, he owns a share in the Dodgers and in a bunch of other teams. But he's currently under investigation for securities fraud, I think it is. So he's unloaded the Lakers. But did you know what he paid for it just 10 months ago?
1: Let me have a guess. So he's selling it for 12.5. Was it about 8 billion?
0: Oh, that's nice. No, 10 billion. So he's making $2.5 billion in 10 months by owning the Lakers.
1: That seems like a reasonable investment. If you've got the money, good turnaround, good dividends
0: Yes.
1: on that investment.
0: Yes, we should do a money tips thing. Look, if you've got 10 billion, buy a sports franchise and then sell it 10 months later and you'll make 2.5 billion,
1: I
0: 25%
1: wonder
0: return.
1: how many times over you could buy both the AFL and the NRL with 10 billion or 12 billion US dollars. And this is just for the LA Lakers themselves.
0: Yeah, and now the LeBron-less LA Lakers, who are, you know, in a bit of a period of mixed. It's not like they're riding high like the Dodgers in LA, who have won the last two World Series and are probably going to win this one. The Lakers are a bit of a struggling franchise too. So
1: yeah, but a huge marketing upside, isn't it? Because it's such an iconic sports team, and I'd imagine all the merchandising and the television rights that come along with that, if it comes good, which you wouldn't make your money back though. You can't make a

0: profit off that investment, can you?
1: Well, you can.
0: You can.
1: Yeah, but it's interesting that, like, I was reading that just a few years ago, like, the Boston team sold for, like, $6 billion. So, I mean, the jump in price has become exponential. But the other thing to consider is that the Dodgers baseball team, just last year, were the first team in baseball history to get $1 billion, with a B, dollars in revenue for the year because of Shohei and, you know, how big they are in Japan and how and selling merch and all that stuff. And so the NBA is arguably more popular than Major League Baseball. So if you can make $1 billion a year, and, you know, then, yeah, you can do okay. Yeah.
0: It's unfathomable just how much money there is involved in big-time sport in the United States. Hey, it's always good to talk to you, Tim.
1: Thanks, Francis. Always good to talk to you.
0: Is it a sunny day there in Los Angeles today?
1: It is. We've been hot lately, and it's been weird. It's been humid, much more humid than we normally are in Los Angeles. It's just sort of been permanently 30 degrees and a little bit sweaty.
0: I can just see you there sitting in your wayfaring sunglasses with a cool drink and your feet up looking by the pool, looking very LA.
1: Yeah. In my swimsuit. I just live in my swimsuit. I don't have a pool, but I just live in my swimsuit because it looks cool. Yeah.
0: Good to talk to you. Catch you soon.
1: Thanks, Razzy.
0: Tim Schulberger, our man in Los Angeles, on the line there from LA here on ABC Radio Overnights, where it's coming up to the latest from the ABC newsroom. Francis Leach sharing your Thursday morning with you. Always happy to take your calls on 1-300-800-222. It's time for the news.
2: It is just wonderful. 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We like the community.
3: Bringing us closer together.
4: 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The people here, the small community we have. 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
5: Hello, this is ABC News with David Rollins. Two Australian tourists are among more than 200 people rescued from a ferry that caught fire near Bali, with at least one person dead. Nick Parmeter has the story.
6: The ferry was travelling between Bali and Lombok early on Wednesday morning when it caught fire, with authorities being alerted about 30 minutes after the blaze broke out. Search and Rescue have confirmed it's recovered the body of a 19-year-old Indonesian woman, while two Australians have been rescued. Initial reports said the ferry was carrying 131 people, including 17 crew, based on the ship's manifest. However, hours after the incident, officials said more people were aboard than listed, which can be common in Indonesia. Authorities have not yet explained the discrepancy, but that it is being looked into.
5: Two Palestinian families remain trapped in their homes in the occupied West Bank by Israeli settlers, despite efforts by the Israeli army to disperse them. The BBC's John Donison is there.
7: The Israeli army line, they have condemned really in pretty strong terms the actions of these settlers. In the past, we've certainly heard Prime Minister Benjamin Netanyahu also condemning settler violence in the West Bank. I think the Israeli government knows that it plays pretty badly with the international community. However, the accusation from Palestinian families and from human rights groups is that the Israeli military, in effect, allows settlers to act with impunity. Prosecutions for settler violence are incredibly rare.
5: The UK government is holding a crisis meeting as the country faces extreme heat and drought. Europe correspondent Mazoe Ford has more from the ABC's London Bureau.
8: Well, there is a COBRA emergency meeting, which is where the Prime Minister will chair a gathering of ministers from the emergency services, from the environment agencies, health agencies and others to come together to try to formulate an official response to what is going on. This is the second emergency COBRA meeting for this summer to do with the heat. And they'll be looking at what they can do to assist with firefighters, farmers, as well as the health agencies. Thursday local time, we are expecting a peak of this particular heat wave. This is the fifth heat wave of the summer, where temperatures in some parts of the UK are expected to hit 38 degrees.
5: Millions of people are looking to the skies in Europe to view a total solar eclipse. Total eclipses are underway in Greenland and Iceland, while Spain is also expected to witness the once-in-a-generation celestial phenomenon. In the UK, the sun is expected to be 90% covered by the moon, making it the most significant solar eclipse there since 1999. An American pharmaceutical company says it still wants weight loss and diabetes

0: drug Mounjaro added to Australia's pharmaceutical benefit scheme despite an ongoing dispute over price. The company, Eli Lilly, previously walked away from negotiations, saying the government's proposed price was well below other markets and failed to reflect the drug's value. Chief Executive David Ricks says the company remains willing to negotiate and is open to alternative pricing arrangements, but not just at any price.
1: Australia is not an island as it comes to pricing, so when we consider the price point, it ripples across the world and can debase the medicine everywhere, which has an effect on our ability to reinvest in R&D. So we're not interested in access at any price point. We think a fair price point would be good. How about one similar to the UK or Canada or other countries that have moved forward with listing?
0: Former rugby league and rugby union player Brian Smith has died of cancer at the age of 59. John O'Wakely reports.
2: Smith played 6 rugby union tests for Australia and 9 for Ireland, and also played in the NRL for Balmain and Eastern Suburbs. He also coached rugby union in several countries and served as Australia's sevens coach. Smith was once described by former Wallabies coach Alan Jones as one of the world's most gifted players. He's being remembered by Wallabies prop Angus Bell, who was coached by the Cross Code star at GPS and New South Wales schoolboys level when the emerging front rower was only 16. Bell says he was a great bloke, a great father and a great coach.
0: And a popular bagel seasoning made by US grocery chain has been removed from sale online in Singapore and South Korea because it contains poppy seeds. The seeds are banned in both countries because they can be contaminated with opiates during harvesting. This is ABC News.
3: The weather for Queensland. Morning frost across the southern and central interior with morning fog on the north tropical coast. Mostly sunny overall except for isolated coastal showers in the far north and a chance of a morning shower in central Queensland. Moderate south to southeasterly winds will ease in the southeast later today. Maximum and minimum temperatures stay below average in the south and west, above average in the far north and near average elsewhere. 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
7: 5 minutes past 4 on the east coast of Australia. 25 to 4 in South Australia in the Northern Territory and 5 past 2 in the West. Hope you're well. Coming up this hour, we will have the State of the Nation for you, looking around at some of the big stories that were happening over the last 24 hours. And we're going to be talking about the Bank of Mum and Dad. Would it be better if everything was in writing? Because if it isn't, do families find themselves in a real mess sometimes under misunderstandings over what's a loan and what's a gift? And who owes what to whom? It's a difficult one in this day and age where parents are often the financial bulwark for their kids when it comes to getting into a difficult housing market. We're going to have that discussion and the open line coming up in a moment too with your calls, 1300 800 222, or you can SMS 0437 774 774.

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0: This is where we get to talk about anything that you want to talk about, that you've been reading in the news or you've got an opinion on. Give us a call, 1300 800 222, 1300 800 222, or SMS 0437 774 774. One thing that's caught our eyes is the issue around building codes. And I'm sure plenty of you have had to navigate this in your own lives when it comes to your own homes or some of the homes that you've been in living in the past. Are Australians building codes too onerous? Now, opposition housing spokesperson Andrew Bragg has promised to slash the National Construction Code from over 2,000 pages long to just 80 if elected. So that's a huge revamping and reduction in the complexity of that piece of legislation. Now, building groups and the Productivity Commission have estimated that regulations add thousands to the cost of each newly built home. Shadow Treasurer Tim Wilson was asked on Radio National Breakfast yesterday morning about the risk of discarding things like the energy efficiency standard.
2: There are some places in the country where you will get cold spells or hot spells for a very small amount of the year, whereas for the rest of the year, it's not necessary. So we always manage those challenges. Some people call it putting a jumper on in winter rather than spending huge amounts of money, tens of thousands of dollars. It's about a sense of balance and getting the balance right.
0: Just buy a jumper. That'll fix everything. 1300 800 222. Your own experience. I'd love to hear from you about building codes. I mean, they exist for a reason, to make sure that, the properties that we build in this country and the houses that we build are fit for purpose, that they're durable, that they meet environmental standards, and the construction of them also meet those standards as well, and within the framework of local councils and local character and heights, all of those things that people care about when it happens in their backyard. But how much is too much? And have you run into those problems in your own experience, if you've maybe made an investment in a property or you had to adjust your property and you ran into building codes? Has it added enormous cost to what you have had to do to make your property the way that you want it? Or maybe you've also got an example of why it's important that we have building codes. And certainly there are examples in urban Australia at the moment where building codes and building standards have become really hot political issues. Now, in Victoria, that is certainly the case when the Victorian state government has taken the capacity

0: to be in charge of building codes into its own remit from some local councils in order to fast track building to provide affordable housing around what they call also activity centre areas in and around major railway stations. So the idea is you build semi-high-rise buildings, apartments, in and around major transport hubs so that people living in those places can get access to the public transport they need to be mobile, get to work and whatnot. But that takes away the local power from the communities in which they're affected. So there's a balance to be struck here, but I'd love to hear from you. 1-300-800-222 or 0437-774-774. If you've had experience of this from your own dealings with the local council or with the government at a federal level, the different levels of regulation can be very, very confusing and expensive. So give us a call, 1-300-800-222 if you've got experience to share with us, or 0437-774-774.
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0: 1-300-800-222 is our number on the open line, and SMS 0437-774-774. Grant is in Waterloo. He's given us a call. Good morning, Grant. How are you?
8: Yeah, good morning, Francis. How you been, mate? Well?
0: I am well. Have you had experience of having to deal with building codes?
8: Yes. We're up in New South Wales, and we have a very similar process about what's going along with the housing things, especially in regards to the planning processes, very similar to what you just talked about with the Victorian thing about getting things around, things like transport hubs and stuff like that, trying to force the planning and the state government putting state significant projects, as they call it, around taking that thing away from the councils to determine even where housing stock will be placed and levels and all those sort of issues.
0: It's really complex because there are three levels of government involved in this, and I have done some policy work in this area whilst I wasn't in broadcasting, and it's such a difficult thing to align. So you've got the federal building codes, you've got state government and local government all trying to, with different priorities, but all saying that they want to increase housing stock, but no one can agree on some basic standards which they can all sort of like, use as a benchmark. Mark.
8: Absolutely. And then you've got things like the greening of the cities, the urban heat island effect, and whether you're going to have trees involved in it, and what sort of planning for parks and green spaces around it, and whether it's all going to be new stock. And then even, Andrew Bragg, he has got some ideas, not necessarily with some of his comments he made yesterday, but just also there's an effort to try to get behind the scenes to get the best standing possible. So it's not gold plating of buildings as some of the things he said. It's more getting community involvement in getting best practice, world best practice about, accessibility for people and ramps up instead of things and people moving into older age and moving to, where people got less mobility. So it's an extremely complex area rather than just all sides throwing in, their 2 cents or their ideology, I suppose, if you want to put it that way.
0: What about your own experience, Grant? Are you working in the building industry, or what's your experience of it?
8: No, my experience currently is I'm a public housing tenant, so I'm putting through the whole thing where we're getting a redevelopment up in Sydney, the South Waterloo redevelopment, similar to what you guys are doing with I think it's the 43 towers, is it not, topically down there in Melbourne. So, I have been in the background, going to courses and going to discussion groups and over the last decade about how you do need to look at those things and what is in the best interest of the community and the housing stock that we've got and moving forward, and maybe retrofitting buildings. And so it's not as simple as let's knock everything down and start from plan one, especially up here in Sydney. We don't have a grid pattern like most of the other capital cities do around the place. So we've sort of got what we've got in Sydney sort of thing. So, yeah.
0: And just in your community, in Waterloo, is there a general acceptance that another high density

0: building development there makes sense because it is that inner city area where people who previously might not be able to afford to live there but probably work there. So, for instance, if you're a nurse or a paramedic or somebody in one of those essential services jobs, often you're expected to be available to those inner city suburbs, but you can't afford to live there unless their circumstances are changed. So you need to live a long way away from home, commute to the city to work, and then go back again, which is a lot waste of time, energy and resources and money when you're paying a lot for petrol. So there's got to be a change in dynamic, doesn't there, around the availability of housing stock?
1: Absolutely, and I'll leave it with this one because I'm sure there'll be other people lined up to take the call. But that's even the contestant about what is – I mean, you're right, there's that valid point of needing those people to be in the city. You can't operate without especially the health services and the way they operate and the pressures they're already under with, the budgets and requirements to fix that. But then is that at the expense of, say, the public housing tenants, which is what's happening up where we're getting it, you know? We're now moving to a model where the public housing sort of effectively is being moved out and moved further out. Yeah. To allow possibly some of that thing. But as I said, I'll wrap it up there because there might be other callers for you, Francis. It's always great hearing you. And Robert Javel, what an underrated actor.
0: Yeah, I couldn't agree more. Thank you, Grant.
1: All the best. Cheers,
0: thanks for your call. 1-300-800-222 is our number. If you've got a perspective on this, if you've dealt with building codes and you've had to navigate your way through them, or maybe you've had a good experience with it and it worked out well for you, you didn't have to deal with, particularly at local level, the specifics around the building codes in your community, the heritage overlays can become an issue, height restrictions, sight lines and the like. And the argument also that's often forgotten is not just building new tenement allotments, in new green acre spaces, but what they call within local council areas infill, those spaces with already established suburbs where the capacity maybe to build new dwellings is there, but the land is not freed up to do so. So we keep building out and out and out, and the infrastructure doesn't keep pace. And then you've got situations where people are living in dormitory suburbs that have one road in, one road out, and a traffic jam every morning at 8 o'clock as people try to get out onto a freeway in order to get to work, which is not the circumstance that anyone wants to find themselves in. Let's speak with Dennis in Central Queensland. G'day, Dennis. How are you? Good morning, Dennis. Donald, sorry. How are you, Donald?
2: Yeah, I'm well, thanks.
0: What's your perspective on this?
2: Yeah, well, obviously, the government and the National Building Code does put a lot of additional cost onto building a house. They got environmental requirements, requirements for disability access, and everything like that keeps on pushing up prices. The local governments up here, I know, are probably different in different areas. But they take between $30,000 and $35,000 on every allotment for infrastructure cost away from the site, and the developer of the allotments has got to put in all the infrastructure for the allotments. That amount of money is taken by the local government for sewage treatment, water treatment plants, but it's an enormous cost that's being added on constantly on the bottom line of starting the house.
0: It's a very expensive process, isn't it? I mean, those infrastructure outlays are significant, but they're also vital, aren't they? When you look at the new housing developments that don't have them, and there are examples in urban parts of Australia at the moment where they've been underbuilt, they've been under capacity in terms of footpaths, in terms of green spaces, in terms of roads to get in and out of suburbs, and it gets more expensive to play catch up.
2: We're constantly seeing that, like those green spaces and all that are the most worthless piece of land that the developer's got. Subject to flooding and all that, and they just put that impost back onto, future people. The code is important in regard to construction safety and everything like that. And, we've got to make sure that the building codes are not watered down to the detriment of safety and that. And I'm in a cyclone area. It's all well and good to say cyclone area.

0: But I know Southeast Queensland and all that gets wind storms and all that, they're the equivalent of cyclones, and they don't get a warning.
1: Good to talk to you, Donald. It's important to get that different perspective. Thank you.
0: Bye.
1: Have a good day. This also has come through from the SMS. You can 204-377-774-774. The energy rating system in WA is ridiculously flawed. Planned to build a rammed earth home, but was told it needed to be lined internally with cavity walls to meet the energy rating. Costs became prohibitive. Plus, we have lost the character of the rammed earth, but they approved a glorified tin shed with cavity walls as energy efficient. How is that logical? So there's a inconsistency there. And this one from Jackie in Corumbia. Hi, Francis. Yes, by all means, cut red tape for building codes, bring back building inspectors and get rid of self-regulation. Not signing off on your own work might be a good place to start. Thanks to everybody who's called through here on ABC Radio Overnights. Coming up in a moment, the Bank of Mum and Dad. It's always well-meaning, but sometimes it can lead to heartache when people don't have clear understanding of who is receiving what and on what terms. And when that turns sour, families can find themselves in real trouble. We're going to talk about that with Mirella Atherton, Senior Lecturer in Law at the University of Newcastle, in a moment.

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1: Francis Leach with you, g'day. Now, the Bank of Mum and Dad has become a sort of staple of Australian life for young people in particular who are trying to find a foothold, say, in the property market. We were just talking about the property market and building codes and just all the difficulty that's associated with it. And whilst it seems like a good idea to be helping your kids, if you do not have a clear understanding about what people's obligations are, what the arrangement is, and who really might be owing who what, you can get yourself into real trouble. And that's what our next guest is here to talk to us about. Mirella Atherton is Senior Lecturer in Law at University of Newcastle. Now, I've got to be clear, she cannot provide legal advice to us tonight. You should always seek independent legal advice that suits your own individual circumstances. But she can talk to us about this issue, which is a growing one, as dependence on parents and family to provide a bit of a nest egg for young people to get a toehold in the property market becomes pretty much a staple of Australian life. Mirella, welcome. How are you?
3: Oh, I'm great. Thanks for having me, Francis. Good to be with you.
1: Thank you for talking to us. It is it seems like an altruistic and a heartwarming thing. Mum and Dad going to provide a bit of capital for someone to be able to get their first home or to help them with some other asset that they might be able to turn into an opportunity to build their life around. But it does come with problems. What are some of the things we're talking about?
3: Well, what actually counts as a loan and what counts as a gift can be important. So there's a lot of grey areas, you know, with a transfer of money, and that's what we've been seeing in our research.
1: Okay, tell us about the research and what are some of the hard facts and figures that came out of it?
3: Okay, so we spoke to 80 parents and adult children, and they were from Sydney and Melbourne. They typically gave between about $5,000 and $500,000, to their adult children. And this amount sort of was an average of $75,000.
1: Which is a lot of money.
3: Yes, it is. And it's significant when you think about, that's what we need to enter into the housing market these days. But the problem was that over time, the initial thought was whether it was a gift or a loan was changing.
1: So there was an assumption, were you seeing a trend that people were assuming it was a gift or that because it was unspoken about the nature of it being a loan? Because, it takes away some of the altruism, in a sense, to say, okay, I'm loaning this to you, on what terms and how do we pay it back? That's more of a business arrangement. Is that where it gets lost in the weeds?
3: Yes, and not one of the participants in the research study had written anything down, and so that was the big concern. Is
1: not
3: that,
1: one.
3: That's right. So as the older parent gets older, it's going to be more difficult for them to remember what happened, and they might be suffering different adversities and things, and so that's why it was important to sort of get our research out and talk about it, because we need to, send a transfer of money, but we need to also accompany it with, some documentation.
1: Absolutely. Mirella Atherton's with us, Senior Lecturer in Law at the Uni of Newcastle, talking about the Bank of Mum and Dad and the potholes you can hit if you don't write down what the arrangement is. I'd love to hear from you, 1300 800 222 or 0437 774-774. If you have been the bank of mum and dad and provided that opportunity for your siblings, or maybe you're the recipient of it, what arrangement did you come to? And was it always smooth sailing, or did you hit some turbulence around what everyone's understanding was of the arrangement in and of itself? Because that is clearly sometimes happening, Mirella. And I guess the other thing you would have heard of was maybe people litigating after they couldn't come to an understanding of what was agreed to, and that could get very, very bitter and ugly.
3: Oh, that's right. It can lead to family risks, the risk of elder financial abuse, and it can even end up in costly legal battles in the family court. There are some property disputes. There's been about 46 so far this year, not all to do with parents and children. There'd be separations and different things. But, yes, they do. Property disputes do end up in the family court too.
1: And I guess the thing is family circumstances change, don't they, too? And so, if, for instance, if there's a relationship breakdown at a parental level and that money has been lent or has been provided, and there's no understanding, and then you have a separation and a separation of the assets as well, they can get sucked into that slipstream too, and suddenly you've got another problem altogether.
3: Exactly. And also the adult children can separate from their partner, and that makes a new level of complexity as well. So all types of things can go on. The best thing is to just to put it in writing, you know, if there is a transfer of money, even if it's informally, of course you can go on and go to seek legal advice and get that agreement documented by a lawyer. But there's all different types of ways that you can document that transfer of money.
1: Mirella, was there any suggestion within the research you did that some people were reluctant to loan some money or provide money to a child if they didn't like or weren't trusting of the sibling or the child's partner? And was there arrangements they came to try to protect that that money in the event of relationship breakdown?
3: Yes. It was a de-identified study, but they were still sort of reluctant to talk about family issues. So when we talk about, you know, money, it's very personal. And so some of those details did come out in the interviews. It was kind of like, I'll give you this money, but it's got to be for a property, that kind of tone to it.
1: But you can't really litigate that, can you? If you provide the money, you can't necessarily ask for it back or expect that it's going to be given back just because they didn't use it the way that you might have expected.
3: Well, this is where it gets tricky. And the better the sort of documentation is, the better chance that it will, you know, be carried out to your wishes if you're the older parent.
1: Mirella Atherton's with us, Senior Lecturer in Law at Uni of Newcastle. She can't provide legal advice, but she's giving us an understanding of some of the challenges of navigating the bank of mum and dad. And Jenny in Brisbane has given us a call. Morning, Jenny. How are you?
0: Oh, good morning, Frances and Mirella. I'm just, I did buy a unit with my son, and I just paid for my half a little bit extra, but anyway, just for my half. And I have whatever the tenants in common or the other one, where I literally own that half because, you know, I didn't want to have it so that it was between the two of us. I don't live there. I live in Brisbane. He lives elsewhere. And but I found that, you know, after I'd done it, that I wasn't entitled. And my funds were sort of reducing, and because of that being an investment, I wasn't entitled to the whole pension. Well, fair enough, you know, that's an investment. And, you know, so there are things that come up that you don't really think about. And also he was sort of hinting at me that I should be perhaps helping him with the rates and things like that. And I thought, well, you know, I'm not living there, you know, yeah.
1: So how hard was it to have those conversations with him?
0: Well, you sort of don't have them properly, really. You just wonder, you know, yeah.
1: And has that made it hard? Has that had an impact on your relationship, Jenny?
0: I think it has. I think it has. You know, not as far as I'm concerned, really, but I think, yeah, it's because he loves his unit, you know, absolutely loves it. And I'm never going to go there and take my half back or anything, you know, but yeah.
1: Yeah. Well, we wish you all the best with that, but it's important that we hear your story because this is exactly what Professor is talking about, this issue around trying to navigate the financial relationship but also the personal relationship as well. Thanks for talking to us.
0: Thanks.
1: Mirella, that's a glaring example of what can happen, isn't it?
3: It's great, that point that Jenny's made, and, you know, thanks for calling, Jenny, because that's the type of thing we're talking about, and it kind of highlights the fact that we need to, try as much as possible to document what this actually, this transaction actually is. Is this a gift that is a gift in totality, or will there be other payments in the future? There's all types of things that can come into it. And as you can see, Francis, it's very complicated.
1: Is there a template that you can use to have that relationship defined and outlined clearly, or is it one that you have to write yourself?
3: Well, this is the thing, is it's a case by case. It's a great idea to just see your family lawyer, discuss what's going on, draft an agreement. People, are a little bit reluctant to go to a lawyer because they think about other fees and things, but there are legal centres. The universities have free legal centres for the community. And so there's no real reason why you shouldn't be asking questions and, discussing this openly, documenting it, and all of those things to sort of ward off any family rifts or misunderstandings.
1: Mireille, does a gift have a different legal status to a loan arrangement?
3: Well, simply the gift doesn't require repayment, where the loan does, and that loan, if you are loaning it and saying, I'd like that money back, or, when do you want the money back by? How many, installments do you want? Is there interest involved? All of those things become important, the passage of time.
1: Is the issue of elder abuse at play here as well?
3: Oh, definitely, yes.
1: Financial abuse?
3: There's about 600,000 cases of elder abuse reported last year. And so this is a really tricky area, because the older person's getting older, they might have health problems, they might be forgetting what actually happened. If it was a loan, that needs to be repaid, they might forget that if they've got dementia or other conditions that, make them vulnerable. So we've definitely got to be careful of the older adult.
1: Mireille, really great to talk to you. It's an important issue, and one that is, being played out across Australia on a regular basis as young people try to find a way into the property market. Really appreciate your time this morning.
3: Oh, thank you, Francis. All the best to your listeners.
1: Mireille Atherton, Senior Lecturer in Law at the Uni of Newcastle, talking about the Bank of Mum and Dad and the dangers that come along with it if you don't write down and be very clear about the nature of the arrangement that you are going into. Francis Leach with you here on this Thursday morning. Hope you're well. In a moment, the State of the Nation, we'll have a look around at some of the stories from right around the country that we're doing around over the last little while. Kate Mead having a look at the news after the next news as well.

0: From their album, The Ghost of the Machine, The Police, everything, little thing she does is magic here on ABC Radio Overnights. And plenty of people messaging in on the issue of the Bank of Mum and Dad and being safe with the arrangements you make. Anna is with us. Hi, Anna. Thanks for calling through.
1: Hi.
0: Have you had experience of this?
1: Yeah, I've been both a beneficiary and a giver. Unfortunately, I feel like my ex-husband has been the principal beneficiary of the arrangement.
0: Okay. What is it? Your experience of trying to write it down, did you write down your arrangement, or was it one that was a verbal agreement that's gotten difficult?
1: I had a shoebox of receipts from when we built. So we were own a building, and my parents would just chuck in $2,000 here and $5,000 there. And my guesstimate from 20-year-old memory is that's between $60,000 and $100,000.
0: Yeah.
1: More recently, I've lost my job unexpectedly, and they've just chucked $15,000 at my mortgage. In the meantime, I've chucked a couple of grand at my child's overseas trip, which I had said to him he would be expected to repay. But I'm realising that unless I put this sort of stuff in writing in advance of the agreement, that the kid is going to follow whatever patterns he sees.
0: Yep.
1: And neither his dad nor I have been good at documenting these kind of arrangements.
0: Yeah, and then it gets hard to ask others to do it. Yeah, but it's a really important tale to share with people about, you know, it's not a comfortable conversation to say, oh, we're going to write this down, because it might sort of have a hint of a trust gap, but it's just practical.
1: Well, just that sort of receipt. Yeah, I mean, my grandfather, when he built, there's receipts for happen worth of nails.
0: Yeah.
1: Because he was a lawyer and he documented everything in an account book. I mean, I wasn't that good. I still have the shoebox. However, I've got that sense of, I've got a good running mental tally, but I don't think the kid has.
0: Yeah.
1: And I'm like, the kid is now 20. I'm encouraging him to go on a carer's pension or a carer's allowance, which are different things, by the way, I've just discovered, so that I don't feel, like my parents have been so generous to me and to my partners. I don't want to put myself in the position of being financially broke by being the same with my kid. And so it's really shitty, and that I feel like I'm being mean to my kid because my parents have been so generous to me.
0: Yeah, it's a difficult one to navigate. Well, wish you all the best.
1: Thanks, mate.
0: Wow. 1-300-800-222 is always a number here on ABC Radio Overnights. A couple of SMS messages coming through as well. Good morning. Documents are vital. Complexity occurs with siblings when the family friction overrides so-called off-the-record verbal agreements. A fair, equal for every sibling approach is not standard. Also, ethically, it's important to have legal documents so everyone knows where they stand. That's from Joe. And this one as well. My partner and I had a few financial difficulties. Her parents lent us money to assist with the mortgage. Even though she's an only child, we set up a legal loan with payback time in order to protect her parents. So it's important that we get an opportunity to make sure that we do the right thing if we are the recipient, to have that clarity around what our responsibilities are as well.
2: This is Overnights with Francis Leach.
0: Time to have a look at the state of the nation and things that have been happening around the country over the last 24 hours. Kate Mead, our ABC reporter, will be in after the next news with an update of what to look forward to in the news cycle today. But in Victoria, more than 5,000 little penguins at Phillip Island and St Kilda will be vaccinated against bird flu. Now, Australia has so far recorded 230 cases of the deadly H5N1 strain, with hundreds or thousands of birds expected to die from the disease. ABC Melbourne presenter Raf Epstein spoke with EarthCare St Kilda President Dr Lana Austin about the plan.
3: This is wildly exciting news. It's really a first in the world scale of this kind of project. So for it to be starting with St Kilda and Phillip Island penguins is very exciting.
4: Why is it such a first?
3: It's really hard to catch wild birds.

0: them first of all, and you need to catch them twice to give them two vaccinations, and then you need to do follow-up to get blood samples to see if it's actually worked. Okay. So luckily, Phillip Island has already done some really great groundwork with trials on little penguins and seen that it is it works. So that groundwork's already been done. So we just need to catch them twice. Because penguins have site fidelity, they go back to the same spot most nights. And because a lot of them are microchipped, almost all of our birds at St Kilda are, a lot of Phillip Island's birds are microchipped. So we can know which one has already had the first vaccination and ideally get them the second one.
1: How many of the penguins in St Kilda will get the jab?
0: We are still working out the details. We have a lot of work to do to get operations good and ready. So it'll somewhat depend on how many birds we can catch.
1: Would it be half?
0: Hopefully, that would be great. St Kilda birds are already breeding, which means that they're spending more time at the breakwater in the rocks as opposed to out at sea.
1: How many people will be doing this?
0: It's probably going to be a lot of boots on the ground. It'll be sort of in the business, we call it ring and fling.
1: Ring and sling. What? Fling, why is it called that?
0: So you catch a lot of birds and you put a ring on them and then you chuck them. Not literally.
1: Oh, I understand. Ring but and sling.
0: Yeah. So this will be a vaccinate and fling type process where we'll have a vet team from Phillip Island. We'll be vaccinating birds. We'll be grabbing them out of the rocks and passing them through a bit like a production line.
2: Down at St Kilda, my local beach, where the penguins are being vaccinated. Dr. Lana Austin about the plan to protect Australia's or Victoria's penguins from the H5N1 strain of bird flu, which is now in the country and causing great concern for wildlife around the place. He was speaking there with Raph Epstein on ABC Melbourne. Heading to Brisbane, though, here on our State of the Nation. 2 weeks ago, New Zealand had banned greyhound racing. Now, as a result, 1,400 dogs needed to be rehomed. And it turns out that they are being discreetly flown to Queensland to race there. ABC Drive host in Brisbane, Alan Fanning, spoke with Amy McMahon, former Greens MP and president of the Coalition for the Protection of Greyhounds, as they waited for a second cargo plane to arrive with more dogs on board.
3: We haven't seen this next flight, but we are expecting that, about another 70 greyhounds are being flown from New Zealand into Queensland. We know that they're on their way. We know that they're already sort of destined to head to a number of different training tracks, so they're definitely coming. We had been expecting it today, potentially tomorrow, and they will join the other 70 greyhounds who arrived last week.
4: What is the possible point of activists like you in New Zealand saying ban greyhound racing because of welfare concerns, only to have the animals shipped over to Australia? As I said at the beginning, 10% of New Zealand racing dogs are here, and it's not even 2 weeks since they banned the racing.
3: Yeah, look, I think this is also, it's really disappointing because we know that the ban happened in New Zealand because the majority of people in New Zealand don't want to see greyhound racing, and it is the same here. We know that the majority of people here don't want to see greyhound racing, and essentially what it seems like the New Zealand participants are doing is trying to skirt around the ban by shipping their greyhounds into Queensland, where many of them will continue to be raced and injured and killed on tracks. From the 80 greyhounds who arrived from New Zealand late last year into Australia, at least two of those greyhounds are already dead. One was killed on a track in July, and we're really concerned that this next load of dogs are destined for the same fate. They're going to be raced and killed on Queensland tracks just for the benefit of gambling companies.
4: The argument goes that there's nothing illegal in doing this, and they've got 1,400 greyhounds, racing greyhounds in there to rehome. Sending them to Queensland solves part of the problem. Sending 10% here solves part of the problem. Do you accept that?
3: Look, potentially it solves New Zealand's problem, but it creates a much worse crisis in Queensland in terms of rehoming. We've already got a rehoming crisis. And the spirit of the ban in New Zealand was that those greyhounds will all get rehomed to safe, loving homes. We know that there are many people in New Zealand who will be looking forward to getting lovely greyhounds as pets. Instead, these greyhounds have been shipped to Queensland. They'll be raced, injured and retired and causing a rehoming backlog and crisis that we've got here in Queensland.
2: That is President for the Coalition for

0: Protection of Greyhounds in Queensland, Amy McMahon speaking to ABC Brisbane Drive host Alan Fanning about those Kiwi Greyhounds that are arriving in Brisbane.
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0: Good morning. Having a look at the state of the nation today, heading to Adelaide. In Adelaide, an unheralded footy legend is hanging up the boots. Port Adelaide Football Club boot starter Alfie Trebellick spoke with ABC Adelaide Breakfast's Sonia Feldhoff and Gary McLaren about his unexpected career change way back in 1968.
2: It was nothing like it is today. It was just South Australian National Football League football club. Port Adelaide was pretty big those days. They were the biggest club in South Australia. And I come down here in 1961. My grandparents followed Port Adelaide, so I started following them and used to go to their games. I got talking one day and I said, I'd like to get into the club. And he said, there's a spot going in the boot department. Go and have a talk to the Sprigger. It was a professional job. He was a bootmaker, knocking sprigs and that. But I said, I'm a butcher. And he said, are you prepared to learn? And I said, oh, yeah. So I done a 7-year apprenticeship with him.
3: 7 years?
2: And after that 7 years, he got leukemia and he said, you're going to have to take over. I said, gee whiz. Like I said, I'm a butcher. And he said, yeah, but you can do what I can do. I said, yeah, but not as good as you. But I was pretty lucky because Moulded Souls were coming in then. And so I took it on.
0: 7 years in the job. That's quite a 7 years in the job as an apprentice. And he's been in the role ever since 1968. Well done, Alfie Trebellick and the Port Adelaide Football Club as he finally, I won't say hangs up the boots, but he stops handling the boots after a distinguished service with a very, very, very famous football club. That's the State of the Nation here on ABC Overnights. Kate Mead to join us after the news. This is George Ezra.

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0: Francis with you. Kate Mead from the ABC, our ABC reporter, is going to join us next to have a look ahead to what is happening today. And we'll catch up with our good mate Warwick Long as well from ABC Rural. Love catching up with him too. A couple more SMSs before the news. Instead of ring and fling tagging when it comes to those penguins, the vaccination operation in St Kilda could be termed sting and fling. Yes, ouch, get the jab. And hi Francis, Mace here. I followed some advice from a friend. If you can't give it, don't loan it. It's not worth losing the relationship you have with a friend or family. I've found that it's kept me in good stead. Good advice. News time.
2: Because I'm just so grateful I had such a great outcome.
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2: Can't wait for that feeling that I'll have when I cross the finish line, because for me these days, those achievements are so much more.
3: Well, for me it's a mission.
1: Connected to you. ABC Far North Queensland.
4: Good morning, this is ABC News with David Rollins. Families trapped by Israeli settlers in the occupied West Bank say they're running out of food and are without water and electricity as global condemnation of the incident grows. With more, here's the BBC's Yolan Nell.
5: The Palestinians initially reported their homes being blocked off by a new outpost on Sunday, but the first Israeli soldiers who came to the scene were filmed praying with the settlers. All settlements are illegal under international law. Outposts are built without Israeli authorization. After senior Israeli military officers visited Kusra earlier and expressed grave concern, action was finally taken to move the settlers. Footage shared with the BBC showed security forces using tear gas and stun grenades against a large group. The settlers' tent was removed, but a subsequent video shows several settlers back outside the Abu Dhabi home after Israeli forces left.
4: An expert on New Zealand politics says that while Prime Minister Christopher Luxon has survived a second confidence vote, his long-term prospects are not positive. Emerging following a meeting of his National Party caucus, Mr. Luxon has insisted his team are united, even after sacking Defence Minister Chris Penk, who was responsible for the vote. It comes ahead of a November election that polls suggest will be a tight race between the incumbent coalition government and progressive parties. Professor of Politics at Massey University, Richard Shaw, says it's difficult to see how Mr. Luxon's troubles will go away.
6: The Prime Minister's poll numbers in terms of his personal popularity are not great. They've never been particularly great. The polling for the National Party is lower than it has historically been. And so there have been rumblings for quite some time.
4: The United Kingdom is sweltering through another summer heatwave, with two-thirds of the country now officially in drought. Europe correspondent Mazoe Ford has more from the ABC's London Bureau.
7: You cannot escape this heat wave, this ongoing heat, this dry weather. Some of the most iconic locations across the UK that are usually surrounded with that beautiful green grass, lovely lush countryside, are so brown now. The iconic Hyde Park here, which is not far from our studio, is usually green and beautiful. It is a dust bowl at the moment. There's a lot of grass that's just dead and the dust is kicking up as you walk along. Stonehenge, some pictures of Stonehenge have also emerged where you can see it completely surrounded by dry and brown land. It is not the UK that we're used to seeing.
4: A former World Health Organization official says he fears that authorities are losing the fight against the current Ebola outbreak in the Democratic Republic of Congo. More than 2,000 people have now died since the latest outbreak was officially declared in May, with around double that figure in confirmed cases. Officials have said this week that the outbreak likely began at least 3 months before the official declaration. Dr. Edward Kelly says this is the fastest moving outbreak he's ever experienced.
8: If to compare this, for instance, to the outbreak that I spent a lot of time on when I was at WHO, the West Africa Ebola outbreak, that took about 28 months and had 11,000 dead. But this outbreak has gotten to a quarter of that in just 3 months.

0: Health providers say some private insurers are putting practitioners in a difficult legal position by seeking broad access to patient records. The concern is that insurers are requesting full clinical histories during audits, then leaving doctors and allied health workers to obtain consent from patients. The University of Sydney Law School's Bashi Hazard says not only is this an overreach, but that responsibility should sit with the insurer seeking the information.
1: They're putting the onus back on the provider or practitioner to seek that consent, which is inappropriate. If the patient says no, they are putting the practitioner in a very difficult position, because a practitioner would have to breach not only privacy laws, but also their own professional obligations.
0: The Los Angeles Lakers are being sold for the second time in a year, going to businessmen Josh Kushner and Bob Iger for a record-breaking price. The sale agreement is reportedly more than $17.5 billion to acquire the most valuable basketball franchise in the US, which is one of the most iconic sporting brands in the world. Kushner, a venture capitalist who's the brother of Donald Trump's son-in-law Jared and former Disney CEO Iger, have been working together on landing a possible NBA expansion team for Las Vegas.
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3: And nice to have you along this morning on this Thursday. It is the 13th of August. Lucky 13. Hope it's going to be a great day for you, whatever you're planning. And we are getting a little bit closer to the weekend as well, so maybe that's lifting your spirits as you get started this morning, or maybe you're well into your day. If you're coming off a night shift, hope it's been a good one and that the journey home is pleasant for you. I can provide a bit of a soundtrack for your journey this morning, whether you're coming or going or heading in all sorts of directions. Maybe you haven't sorted it all out this morning. That's all right. Mornings are like that, aren't they? But I've got some great tunes to share with you. We're going to Wait on a Train a little bit later on with TC Cassidy and Angus Gill, and also a much-loved John Williamson track where we don't mind the lines on our faces if it means we're enjoying our lives. That song soon. And, of course, you can always say g'day on the text line 0487 993 222. Sing out and tell me what's going on in your world today. I'm Michael Clark, and this is Early Morning Country.

nice tune to start the morning from the French family band. Here comes the sun again, and hopefully the sun is shining nicely for you today on this Thursday, the 13th of August. Early Morning Country is your program. My name's Michael Clark, and if you're listening around Queensland, let's see what the weather is like for you today. It's 9 minutes past five, and still there is that strong wind warning that's impacting parts of the state, affecting the southeast Gulf of Carpentaria, also the Townsville Coast and Mackay Coast, and the Garry Coast today being affected by a strong wind warning, so take care there. Elsewhere across the state, Toowoomba will be sunny and looking at a top of 18. In Maryborough, sunny and 25. Gympie, sunny conditions and 24. And in Bundaberg, mostly sunny, 25 degrees. Rockhampton, mostly sunny, 27. Gladstone, also a mostly sunny day, but getting to 26. Mackay, seeing that cloud clearing, 24 for you. In Townsville, mostly sunny and 27, while Cairns, partly cloudy and a top of 28. Mount Isa, mostly sunny, 27, and Longreach, a top of 26, expecting some sunny conditions as you go through your day.

Sisters in song and yodeling as well there. Heather and Joy, the McKean sisters. And a little tune about where the frangipanis grow, the valley where that happens. Maybe you've got something blooming in your garden at the moment, or maybe it's a little bit dry and your plants need a bit of extra love. And I'm sure you're giving it to them as well, looking after all of your special green plots and patches on this Thursday morning. This is Early Morning Country. Here's a classic tune from John Williamson now.

0: When I listen to a song like that, I don't mind having my wrinkles quite so much. It's a beautiful song, isn't it? From John Williamson for you this morning.
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0: Bob in Mackay texting through and saying, well, could you have the time one day to play Crossroads of Life by Mick Flavin? I'll see what we can do, Bob. Have a dig around for that. Nice to hear from you this morning, and I hope you're going to have a terrific day. Maybe you're waiting for a train to catch. Here's a song about that.

Choo-choo calling into the station there. That is TC Cassidy and Angus Gill, a nice duet there called Waiting for a Train. If you're travelling today, safe travels wherever you're going. This is Early Morning Country, and a big congratulations to duo No Promises. Their album, their latest release, Siren, is number one on the ARIA Australian Country Albums chart. Big congratulations to Eric and Janine for this new release, their third album. It's called Siren, and here is the title track.

Aussie duo No Promises there and Siren. It's the title track from their new album, which is doing so very well for them at the moment. And I love that tune. Getting a little bit of a Fleetwood Mac 70s vibe from that as well, which is never a bad thing. Nice to have you along on your Thursday morning, early morning country.

0: ABC News. Good morning. I'm Kira Jones. A 37-year-old man is due to face a Brisbane court today, charged with the domestic violence murder of his ex-partner. Michael Bausch reports.
1: Emergency services were called to a home at Slacks Creek in Logan early yesterday after reports of an assault. First responders found an unresponsive 27-year-old woman in a bedroom. They performed CPR, but she couldn't be revived. The woman's 37-year-old ex-partner was taken into custody and later charged with domestic violence murder. He's due in court today. Detectives say they're still trying to piece together events leading up to the tragedy, but have confirmed the woman had been in contact with police in the days before her death.
0: Police are investigating an alleged machete attack on Brisbane's south side. A 57-year-old man was wounded amid an altercation at an address on Selwyn Street in Sunnybank at about 5 o'clock yesterday afternoon. He was taken to hospital with non-life-threatening injuries. A search is underway for a male suspect known to the victim who left the scene before officers arrived. A revised bill designed to make tech giants pay for Australian news will be introduced to federal parliament today. Isabella Tolhurst reports.
2: Labor and the Coalition have agreed to a series of changes to the news bargaining legislation, which will see tech platforms like Google, Meta and Microsoft strike commercial deals with Australian news organisations for use of their content. Under the laws, platforms will need to strike deals with at least 8 news organisations or face a 2.5% levy, encouraging them to support smaller and regional outlets. Communications Minister Annika Wells says the laws will ensure Australian news organisations get their fair share from digital platforms that benefit from sharing their content.
0: US President Donald Trump has again raised the prospect of long-term American control over the Strait of Hormuz. Middle East correspondent Matthew Doran reports.
3: In a post on his Truth Social platform, the US president said his country had total control over the Strait of Hormuz and that it might keep it, describing the US naval blockade of Iranian ports and ships as a wall of steel. At this point in the war, almost 6 months since it began, it's hard to know how seriously to take President Trump's social media missives, given he previously said the US would control the waterway and charge countries for its use, only to walk that idea back less than 24 hours later, after leaders of the Gulf states talked him out of it. This comment may be in response to talks between Iran and Oman about future management of the strait. Matthew Doran, ABC News, Jerusalem.
0: Back home, Brisbane ECCA organisers say they're on track to hit their attendance targets after a bumper turnout for the traditional midweek People's Day. Chelsea Malunga reports.
4: More than 65,000 visitors packed the RNA showgrounds yesterday, making the most of the ECCA public holiday. The iconic Grand Parade headlines the entertainment, showcasing more than 500 prize-winning animals, from champion stud bulls to prize dogs. Today's program shifts the spotlight to traditional outback trades, hosting the Southern Hemisphere's largest farriers and blacksmiths competition. Gates will continue to open at 9 o'clock every morning until the event, now in its 150th year, wraps up on Sunday.

0: The whale migration season has seen 5 rescues in 5 days by the Gold Coast-based SeaWorld Foundation. Crews yesterday freed a young humpback from heavy shark nets off Byron Bay in northern New South Wales. SeaWorld's head of marine sciences, Wayne Phillips, says dangerous entanglements are becoming all too common.
1: But there are a lot of whales out there. So the more whales we have, we know we're up to about 50,000 now in this population off this east coast. The more we have, the more interactions we're going to see with commercial fishing gear and alike.
0: Queensland's weather, a few showers for the far north coast and central districts, mostly fine elsewhere. Some morning frost for the southern and central interior and some fog about the north tropical coast. Cairns heading to a top of 28 degrees today, Townsville. Rockhampton and Mount Isa heading to a top of 27 degrees. Mackay, a top of 24 degrees. Bundaberg heading to a top of 25. Toowoomba heading to a top of 18. Degrees. Sunny in the southeast today, Brisbane and Ipswich heading to a top of 24 degrees. Logan, the Gold and Sunshine Coasts a top of 23. Looking ahead, partly cloudy in the southeast tomorrow, a shower or two for Saturday and Sunday. ABC News.
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4: G'day and good morning. How are you this morning? It's, looking like a tougher day for whale watchers on the coastal waters as that southeasterly picks up. We're not quite in strong wind warning territory as some other areas are. But we do certainly have that southeasterly picking up to around 15 to 20 knots today, maybe even reaching up to 25 knots inshore by this afternoon. But still looking quite variable out there at the moment, about 10 knots at the moment for Cairns and the Cooktown coastal waters, 15 to 20 will be where we get to though today. If you are planning to head out on the water, you might want to just take your ginger tablets with you because it is going to be a little choppy, particularly later this afternoon. We've still got cloudy conditions prevailing over most of the north tropical coast and tablelands, with the hint of a shower or two returning for Innisfail after two delightful, or stretch of delightful days really. On the peninsula, we're looking at a mostly sunny day for Cowan and also for Thursday Island, and then partly cloudy elsewhere, and a top of 34 degrees in Weipa today. At the moment, it's 18.7 degrees at Weipa, and Georgetown waking up to 16 degrees, and we'll make it to a top of, what do we got for Georgetown today? It's 33, another warm one for you, and probably a bit warmer than our average on the coast as well. Tops of 27, 28 for Cairns and Cooktown. Top of 25 under those cloudy skies for Innisfail and 29 for Mareeba. Right now it's 15.5 degrees in Mareeba, 18.5 in Innisfail and 17 degrees in Cooktown. And here in Cairns it's 17.5 degrees right now. A little later in the program, we're going to take a look at the Cairns Regional Council's deliberations yesterday. Does the city have too many Airbnbs, those short-stay accommodation houses which have become so popular with visitors and certainly an extra form of income for property owners, but in the middle of a housing crisis, are there too many? And what does the Cairns Regional Council make of all of this? In the absence of any clear policy, it's just dealing with applications case by case. And yesterday was moved to reject an application by one resident in a suburban street in Cairns. We'll get down into that conversation a little later in the morning, but right now, how about some music? Here's Madonna.
5: And you can dance for inspiration.

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1: And that was Madonna getting into the groove early for you on this Thursday morning. It is the 13th of August. Welcome along. We've got the quiz just around the corner. And today we'll be focusing on a group of dedicated volunteers, one flotilla of the Australian Volunteer Coast Guard in particular. And it really is reassuring to know, no matter what the conditions are, even when those southeasterlies are picking up on our coastal waters, that the Volunteer Coast Guard, soon to be Marine Rescue Queensland under the restructure that's been going on, are there to watch over and respond to boaties when trouble arises. I was out in my outrigger canoe yesterday in the Half Moon Bay off Yorkeys Knob and saw the Coast Guard towing a boat back to shore and was just thinking how relieved that boatie must be to be under tow when trouble arises at sea. It's a very lonely place to be. Today we are going to be focusing on a particular flotilla and a particular boat, which is about to have its time. It's being decommissioned after 20 years of service.
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3: Hear all the action from 6:15 Sunday as Cronulla Sutherland

0: affectionately known as Zappy, was named in honour of a long-standing supporter, someone who was regarded as the forefather, the godfather even, of the Innisfail Flotilla. Can you tell me his name? Zappy is the name of the boat. That's a nickname that was named in honour of a long-standing supporter of the Innisfail Flotilla of the Australian Volunteer Coast Guard. It's been in use for 20 years, and actually I was quite correct there because it isn't being decommissioned, it's just being pushed to one side by a brand new 6.6 metre purpose-built rescue boat, which is due to be commissioned into service next month by the Innisfail Flotilla. A very proud moment and something that they've been working to for some time. Zappy is still going to be used as a training vessel, so it won't be decommissioned. But the question for you to answer today, if you would like to have a punt, 1300 801 222, who was Zappy named in honour of? Someone that was regarded as a forefather and long, long time supporter of the Innisfail Flotilla of the Australian Volunteer Coast Guard. Give me a call if you know the answer.
1: Alan Jones was a broadcasting powerhouse. Now he's in court fighting charges of indecent assault and sexual touching. To follow the trial, what's alleged and how it's challenged, search for the Case Love podcast on ABC Listen or wherever you get your podcasts.
0: I know it's a little specific, this question, but I'm always surprised at how people who are listening out do know little gems of information about people and places and events in their community that have helped shape the community over many years. And I reckon that there are some of you who have been either involved in the Innisfail Flotilla or maybe like the boat that was being towed into Half Moon Bay yesterday while I was out in the water. You've been assisted by Zappy and the volunteer crew members on board that boat. Diane from Eddie Bay has given me a call. Diane, how are things shaping up at Eddie Bay? You've had a couple of cracking days.
2: It has been glorious. We've had some good fishing days ourselves.
0: Oh, you've been out on the water?
2: Yes, not me and my husband, though.
0: Okay, and have you got anything in the freezer to show for it?
2: As much as you could possibly think just about. Wonderful day. Good
0: cat. Oh, yeah. What was biting?
2: Mostly coral trout. I've got a decent-sized mackerel and a couple of others.
0: Oh, love a bit of Spanish Mac. But, this is a question that might be playing right to your strong cue, Diane. Do you have any knowledge of Zappy?
2: I do.
0: Tell us a little bit about your connection. Your line's a little bit dodgy. Are you on speakerphone?
2: Yes, at the moment.
0: Oh, I thought you might be still out on the boat.
2: Well, it's usually left the harbour by now if I was.
0: Okay, so tell me, what do you know about the boat?
2: It was named after Philip Zappala, and everyone knew him from the Coast Guard, and I knew him personally. Yeah, he had no children, so I guess the Coast Guard was his baby.
0: Right, so was he there right from the beginning, or he just came on board and jumped in and got things done?
2: Well, I've lived in Marillion for over 50 years, and he was in the Coast Guard the whole time.
0: Oh, wow. What a commitment.
2: Although he has been passed away for a decent amount of those 50 years.
0: Oh, gosh, well, I bet he was pretty proud when they named the boat in honour of him. That's not something that happens every day.
2: That's for sure, yes.
0: And have you, you've never needed to call on the Coast Guard while you've been out there having your adventures on the ocean, Diane?
2: Well, my father was an avid fisherman, and he never used the Coast Guard, but he would actually assist the Coast Guard with his 21-foot reefer if he ever could. They knew they could call on him if he was in the vicinity of a vessel in need, and he would assist.
0: It's kind of like an unspoken maritime connection, isn't it? People will always assist

0: whenever they can.
1: Yeah, and he also had a deal that if he ever did need the Coast Guard, that it would be they would be happy to help him due to him helping them.
0: I'm sure that's the case. Well, there's a brand new boat coming. It's going to be the pride of the flotilla. It's a beauty. It's already been in use, but it's going to be officially commissioned next month in Marillion Harbour, actually. So I'm not sure. Are you still there, or you're in Eddy Bay now?
1: I live in Eddy Bay, and I'm heading to work.
0: Okay. All right. Well, I hope you have a terrific day, and thank you for helping us to remember Felipe Zapala.
1: Yeah, Zapala, even.
0: Zapala. Got to have it with a bit of flourish.
1: Oh, yeah, yes.
0: Good on you, Diane. Thanks so much
1: for
0: being a part of the program this morning and remembering a great man who made an enormous contribution. I didn't know it was 50 years, so thank you for filling me in on that, Diane. And I'm sure there are many other fishing family and fishing folk and those that have been involved in the Innisfail Flotilla who are well aware of Felipe Zapala and his contribution. And don't forget about that commissioning of the new boat. You are welcome to come along to what's going to be a special ceremony on the September the 12th. Get a good look at the new boat, which, by the way, is going to be named Innisfail Rescue. Yeah, it doesn't quite have the same ring as Zappy, does it? But I'm told it's already being called IR for short, and it has a cruising range of 260 nautical miles at a speed of around 20 knots, but it can, when it's going at flat stick, can get up to over 38 knots. And has all the bells and whistles, its own trailer to boot, which makes it very versatile. It can get in and out at different boat ramps. And the flotilla there, very, very proud to be able to welcome Innisfail Rescue to the fold.
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3: This is Charlie McKillop.
0: Well, that's the quiz down. It only leaves the hit to pick, and that's coming your way in just a little while here on ABC Far North. It's the Brekkie program.

0: Sia, an Australian singer-songwriter originally from Adelaide, and she's co-written some hits with some of the biggest names in the business, Beyonce and Katy Perry and Rihanna, and that was one of her own, Chandelier, on ABC Far North, where it's time now for you to pick the hits after Diane dispatched that that quiz in pretty
1: very
0: short
1: impressive
0: fashion. Juanita, you doubted me. You thought maybe this was a little too specific.
1: Bit niche. Zappala.
0: Very
1: I know
0: nice.
1: A few Zappalas.
0: Yeah,
1: it's big a big family.
0: There are some many. Well, I've always called it Zappala, and yes, some great farmings in the Cassowary Coast region. Now, listen, this is, I don't know whether, do you call it hippie? The hippie era? Flower power?
1: Yeah.
0: Back when,
1: I think so.
0: Love was free and life was simple.
1: Well, I was going to call it the Battle of the Protest Songs, but I think it's more sort of just hippie anthems. Not so much, you know, wanting these songs that are not motivating us to do anything, really. But two big players in that space.
0: Yes. Well, I was very excited to see Cat Stevens. I grew up with Cats.
1: Yes.
0: On account of my mum. Most of my music taste, I have to blame on my mum because, you know, you just grow up in listening to what she was listening. And apparently Cat Stevens didn't really catch on in America. Initially, it was not until the 70s when his kind of mellow, insightful songs started to hit the trend. His fourth album, Tea for the Tillamook.
1: Awesome album.
0: It was. It really. I think that's the one that I remember playing. It had Wild World, his first hit in the US, which reached number 11. His next album was Teaser and the Firecat, and it had this track.
2: Come and join the living. It's not so far from you.
0: It went to number 7. It also rose to the top of the adult contemporary chart. I didn't know there was such a chart. And it really established Cat Stevens as one of the top guys with the guitar on the scene. It became an anthem often used by protesters to spread a message of peace. But unlike many protest songs, there's no real political bent to this one. It's just hopeful and Stevens, you know, thinking about good things to come, which is a pretty nice message and one that endures to this day.
1: And, of course, in 1977, he converted to Islam and he took on the name Yusuf Islam. So that's what he's known as of today.
0: I know. It's hard to kind of get your head around
1: He's still
0: all
1: Cat
0: of that.
1: Stevens to me.
0: Yeah.
1: I'm going to go with Bob Dylan, who recorded this song, Blowing in the Wind, on July 9, 1962.
3: Yes, and how many times can a man turn his head and pretend that he just doesn't see? The answer, my friend, is blowing in the wind.
1: Oh, his lyrics.
0: He's
1: just incredible.
0: I was going to say the same thing.
1: His lyrics.
0: And the voice. I mean, he's not a singer, but the combination of his incredible lyrics along with his matter-of-fact way, stands and delivers those songs.
1: Oh,
0: and they
1: well,
0: just
1: thank you for plugging my song, Charlie. I love it.
0: You can
1: it.
0: See that I'm pretty torn as well. I'm pretty sure listeners will be as well.
1: He was inducted into the Grammy Hall of Fame with this song in 1999. It was actually one of the most covered of Bob Dylan's songs, and he used to play the songs live before he would actually publish them. That was the way he used to do things. So, and he did that for a reason, because he didn't want other people to copy his music. So
0: too bad.
1: Many did. But what a legend, Bob Dylan.
0: Unbelievable. 0487 993 222, you know the number. That's our text line, 0487 993 222, if you'd like to get involved in the battle of the hippie anthems. We'd love to know what you want us to play after 6:30. Right now, though, time for the news here on ABC Far North. And after that, we'll get a full wrap of the weather. And after that, we'll delve into this issue of whether or not the proliferation of Airbnbs is contributing to our housing crisis.
4: Bringing us together.
5: We had wide brim hats to shelter from the sun while working the land, and the boots to protect. Where now it's really even more so just becoming fashion.
4: ABC Far North Queensland.
6: ABC News, good morning. I'm Kira Jones. A man accused of the domestic violence murder of his ex-partner is due to appear in a Brisbane court today. Michael Bausch reports.
7: A 000 call reporting an assault saw police and paramedics rush to a home in Slacks Creek early yesterday. They found a 27-year-old woman unconscious. Emergency medical treatment was given, but she couldn't be saved. The woman's 37-year-old former partner was arrested and charged. He was refused police bail and is set to face the Brisbane Magistrates Court today. Investigations are continuing and the house remains a crime scene. It's been revealed the woman had been in touch with police in the days before the tragedy.
6: Safety advocates say a lack of data could be hiding the scale of sexual assault and harassment across Queensland's public transport network. Lottie Twyford has the story.
8: Major transit authorities in Queensland don't collect statistics about these specific types of commuter crimes. The Queensland Police Service also doesn't collate that level of detail, unlike other jurisdictions around the country. Queensland Rail says serious crime is low, with fewer than 4 police-recorded assaults per million journeys. But Dr. Nicole Calms from Monash University says an absence of official complaints doesn't mean women are safe.
9: We shouldn't assume that the lack of reporting means actually anything.
8: She's calling for a campaign to encourage victims to speak up and for transport officials to ensure all reports are taken seriously.
6: A new national roadmap is being launched to tackle Australia's biggest cancer killer with a focus on awareness and early detection. Political reporter Lexi Junawick has details.
10: Lung cancer is Australia's leading cause of cancer death. But according to the Lung Foundation, Australia's CEO, Mark Brook, not enough people know it.
11: So this is a really simple saying. If you've got lungs, you may get lung cancer.
10: The charity is launching its latest lung cancer blueprint today at Parliament House, setting out a national roadmap for action on the disease. Chief among its policy recommendations, a national education and awareness campaign. Mr. Brook also wants eligibility for the federal government's free screening initiative, currently available to people aged 50 to 70 who fit specific criteria, expanded.
6: The Moreton Bay Council, north of Brisbane, is opening up a public park to give local rough sleepers a safe place to go. The 12-month trial at Wylie Park in Petrie will offer 60 free sites for those who can't afford standard rent or caravan park fees. Mayor Peter Flannery says the council chose the spot because it already has the basic infrastructure needed to help people get back on their feet.
12: People used to travel up from Brisbane to Gympie and used to pull in there at their caravan and whatnot. So it has toilets there, it has barbecues there, we're going to put CCTV cameras there, there's going to be bins there. So it's an area that people can go who are doing it rough, that's free.
6: SeaWorld crews have had an exhausting week on the water with 5 whale rescues in as many days along the Queensland and northern New South Wales coastlines. In the latest incident, a young humpback was freed from shark nets off Byron Bay yesterday morning. Head of Marine Sciences, Wayne Phillips, says calmer seas have triggered a wave of sightings by members of the public.
13: We've had pretty bad weather offshore throughout the winter. And because we've had a good patch of weather, there's a lot more people out and a lot more boaties out and seeing these whales that are entangled.
6: Countries in Western Europe have been treated to a rare total solar eclipse. Europe correspondent Mazoe Ford reports.
14: Crowds of people gathered across Western Europe to witness the continent's first total solar eclipse in 27 years. The sun's light was fully blocked by the moon in Iceland and parts of Spain, while the UK and other parts of Europe were treated to an eclipse between 80 and 95%.

0: Before the celestial event, there were long queues at shops selling special eclipse glasses, after experts warned that looking up without them could lead to permanent eye damage. Mazoe Ford, ABC News London.
1: Queensland's weather, partly cloudy with a few showers for the far north coast and central districts, mostly fine elsewhere. Some morning frost for the southern and central interior and fog about the north tropical coast. Cairns 28, Townsville, Rockhampton and Mount Isa 27, Mackay 24, Bundaberg 25, Toowoomba 18. Sunny in the southeast, Brisbane and Ipswich 24, Logan, the Gold and Sunshine Coast 23 degrees. ABC News.
2: Good morning. Welcome to AM. I'm Melissa Clark in Canberra, coming to you from Ngunnawal country and acknowledging other custodians. The nation's big telecommunications companies are under pressure to speed up network repairs and make connections easier for customers in regional and rural Australia. The industry's ombudsman has analysed tens of thousands of complaints and found systemic and persistent issues outside of the capital cities and called for a root and branch review of how the sector is regulated. Lauren Pizzette has this report.
3: Living on the Princes Highway on the New South Wales south coast, Jerry McLaughlin's reception can be patchy, but when it does drop out, he finds he can still call 000. So it came as a shock earlier this year when he spotted a new symbol on the signal section of his phone.
4: And then I got a text and it said, you're currently with Telstra Satellite. This function only has the ability to send text messages. Move to an area of mobile coverage if you need to ring 000. I'm paraphrasing now. And then I rang them up and they were told me that if you need emergency service, just text a friend and get them to call it.
3: In a statement, a Telstra spokesperson told the ABC that being connected to Telstra satellite doesn't stop a compatible device from using another available mobile network to make a 000 call. Jerry McLaughlin took his frustrations to the Telecommunications Industry Ombudsman. He's among 27,000 regional Australians to make a complaint in the last 2 years. A report released today by the Ombudsman shows major challenges persist, such as significant delays in connections and repairs, confusion around the ability to call 000 in some areas, and onerous requirements around identification and requirements to visit physical stores. Ombudsman Cynthia Gobert says for regional Australians, losing connectivity is more than an inconvenience.
5: The impact is absolutely different in rural, regional and remote areas. You know, when we're hearing from people the challenges that they're experiencing being able to access their essential services, the delays are so much more amplified, the safety risks are more amplified. One that really stuck out was a consumer that had to wait 5 months for a connection after 20 cancelled technician appointments and several appointments that went ahead and failed to connect. Like, I can't think of many worlds where that would be considered reasonable.
3: The report is making 11 recommendations, including ensuring timely access to technicians for installation and repairs, modernising identification requirements, and developing an independent database similar to the US National Broadband Map that shows what services are available in a particular area. It also says a federal government root and branch review of the telecommunications regulatory framework is needed, with a focus on improving services in regional areas. Cynthia Gobert acknowledges there's already been several similar reviews by various agencies and committees in recent years, and it's time to act.
5: There is some really good content in those reviews and reports that you mentioned, things that haven't been actioned, that if actioned in a really sensible, not piecemeal, but really sensible way, would deliver improved outcomes for rural, regional and remote consumers.
3: In a statement, a government spokesperson didn't commit to a new review, but pointed to other measures it has before Parliament, such as minimum standards for outdoor coverage and the 000 legislation and regulation review currently underway.
2: Lauren Pezzett there. War in the Middle East is continuing to force countries to look for alternative energy supplies. Oil and gas giants are eyeing off a multi-billion dollar LNG deposit in Papua New Guinea. It contains the equivalent of more than 1 billion barrels of oil, but for two decades it's remained untapped. PNG correspondent Marion Farr takes a look at whether that could be about to change.
6: Joseph Irai is a landowner from the Pirari Delta of PNG's Gulf Province, a vast landscape of serpentine rivers and rich mangrove forests. For his people, the environment is life.
7: We survive from it, we learn from it, we live with it, and when we die, we go back to the land.
6: But 20 years

0: Years ago, a huge natural gas deposit was discovered around his home. The Elk Antelope Field contains the energy equivalent of 1 billion barrels of oil. Professor Stephen Howes is an economist who's been tracking plans to develop the site known as Papua LNG, plans that have never quite eventuated.
1: You can list a number of separate reasons for delay: change of government, COVID, higher construction costs.
0: Oil and gas giants behind the project, Total Energies, ExxonMobil and Santos, have been growing frustrated with the delays. But things could be about to change. War in the Middle East has sent consumers looking for new sources of LNG.
1: So to have a source in the Asia-Pacific region, which is a stable region, it's a region at peace, is very attractive. So that will help this project.
0: PNG, a resource-dependent nation sometimes referred to as the Saudi Arabia of the Pacific, needs the economic stimulus from Papua LNG.
1: PNG has gone without a new resource project.
0: But not everyone is confident in its future. Kevin Morrison is a market analyst with the Institute for Energy Economics and Financial Analysis. 3 years ago, he was warning of an LNG glut and said the project could be financially risky. While he agrees things have changed due to conflict in the Middle East, he says the market is still poised to grow.
2: There's so much gas coming onto the market. It's the biggest increase in LNG supply that the market has ever seen.
0: Papua LNG's proponents still haven't announced a single buyer.
2: Normally they have these signed agreements, but for this one, there hasn't been anything signed. So it's just uncertain about where this gas will go.
0: The project also needs to secure financial backing. Nearly 30 financial institutions have backed away from the project after a group of NGOs alleged the project violates the Equator Principles, a globally recognised benchmark for financial institutions to assess environmental and social risks. The complaint raised human rights, biodiversity, climate and transparency concerns. Total Energies says it's committed to respecting the Equator Principles and is working closely with authorities and local communities to make sure the project exceeds social and environmental standards. But landowners like Joseph Irai want greater assurances.
3: The consultation, people heard it, but not really absorbed into them that they really understand the impact.
0: He says while people want the benefits that will flow, his community still doesn't know enough to agree to the project.
4: Marion Farr there. Back home in Australia, a new statutory body created as a result of Victoria's Indigenous treaty process has made its first submission to the state government. The body, named Gelang Wol, has asked the Victorian government to withdraw a bill that would reduce prisoners' rights to open air time. Oliver Gordon reports.
5: A bill set to pass the Victorian Parliament this week would give prison guards the power to deny inmates their 1 hour a day of outdoor time, subject to operational considerations.
6: This bill wants to take that 1 hour away, and that's just not acceptable for us, especially with so many of our mob who have been locked up.
5: Jaron Murray-Jackson is co-chair of Gelang Wol, the representative body created as a result of Victoria's historic treaty with First Nations people. Gelang Wol has written to the Victorian government asking it to withdraw its legislation. It's the body's first foray into one of its defined roles, advising the government on issues that affect First Nations people. Jaron Murray-Jackson again.
6: They must respond to this within 60 days. So they've got a bit of time and we haven't heard anything back yet, but hopeful to hear something soon.
5: The Victorian government is amending this legislation in part to protect itself from future lawsuits. In January, a Supreme Court judge in the state found some of imprisoned crime boss George Moroggi's maximum security units failed to provide adequate open-air access. The bill that has followed this legal defeat has shocked many, including the criminal lawyer who represented George Moroggi in the aforementioned case, Zig Zahler.
7: I was surprised. I thought it was precipitous. Inconvenience or economic expense should never be a determinant of this society's provision of human rights to every prisoner.
5: Dr. Carly Moore-Gilbert is a human rights advocate who was imprisoned in Iran by the country's Revolutionary Guard Corps for more than 2 years under wrongful charges. She says outside time was critical for her.
8: It meant everything to me. It was the difference between being psychologically broken and finding the strength to keep going day after day.
5: Victorian Indigenous man Jarvis Atkinson, who spent 6 years in and out of prisons, agrees.
9: It was so important. It was everything, like I said.
5: The Victorian government has acknowledged the bill could be incompatible with the state's Charter of Human Rights. and partly incompatible with its new treaty with First Nations people. Victorian lawyer Jeremy King is head of the police and prisons team at law firm Robinson Gill.
10: And for a government who is said to have endorsed treaty, who brought treaty into existence, for a government who is said to support the Charter of Human Rights, noting it's the Victorian Charter of Human Rights, to then so brazenly flout it, I think is highly problematic.
5: In a statement, a Victorian government spokesperson has said the changes are operational decisions to ensure access to open air can continue to be managed safely.
4: Oliver Gordon there. And that's early AM for today. Just briefly in finance, tracking the oil price, Brent crude's trading at $88.67 a barrel. I'm Melissa Clark. The time now, 6:15.
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13: Good morning. I'm Brooke Tindall. Thank you for joining me for The Rural Report. Coming up on the program, researchers are looking at new ways of controlling a highly invasive perennial weed. Navoa sedge is impacting agricultural production in the far north. Hear from the DPI shortly on what methods they're looking at. And a new critical minerals bill is before the Queensland Parliament that aims to strengthen the industry. However, the Queensland Farmers Federation wants stronger assurances that high-value agricultural land won't be sacrificed in the rush to get projects off the ground. More on that to come before 6:30. But first, it's that time of year when hazard reduction burns will occur across the drier parts of the state as we head into bushfire season. For the Torrens Creek Rural Fire Brigade, burns have begun in some of the trickiest areas, battling roads, railways and power lines. Grazier Charlie Holtzwart's property borders the Flinders Highway, where a burn started yesterday afternoon.
14: We'll be just east of Torrens Creek and burning back towards the creek because we've got a westerly, southwesterly this afternoon, so we'll be burning into the wind. Tomorrow afternoon we should have a east-southeasterly, so we'll be burning from where we start this afternoon back to the east, to the almost to the Burra Range, to our boundary.
13: And now you boundary the highway. So how does that work with burning?
14: You've just got to get your permit in place with TMR. Sometimes can take a bit of time to get your permit, so you got to apply for your permit fairly early. And once you get your permit, you're right to go, as long as you've got your smoke signs up. And, and just be very careful. And we will have someone on Channel 40 that's on the highway that can communicate, especially with road trains and that.
13: We've had two pretty good wet seasons out your way. Is this creating, you know, bigger fuel loads? Are you concerned about that at all?
14: Yeah, 100%. We burnt this highway frontage 2 years ago, and it hadn't been burnt for a long time then, and I reckon there's almost as much grass on it now after 2 years as there was after maybe 10 years, you know, like, yeah, because of, and that's every, and the whole everybody's places, I'd imagine, would be the same. We've all got a lot of grass, and it's all fairly mature, so therefore it's the fire could be a bit lively.
13: How are people feeling heading into the next season?
14: Just ourselves personally, we're grateful to have a heap of grass, but we know that there's not a lot of protein in it, so our supplement bills are going to be fairly high, and we're going to be like that anyway, and then add that to the amount of cost that's been added onto your rear and other things. Yeah, our expenses are pretty high. This is just a start of a mitigation burning. Like, we've had a house fire in Torrens Creek about a month or so ago that we, a fair few of us, attended, and that's what the brigade's for. And we'll do this mitigation burning, a bit of that, and then we'll just sit back and see what gets dished out to us for the rest of the season.
13: Torrens Creek Grazier Charlie Holtzwart. Now, researchers have been looking at new options to manage Navoa sedge, a highly invasive perennial weed originating from Africa that heavily impacts pastures and tropical ecosystems. The seed can last in the ground for up to 15 years, and with the high spread rate, can be difficult and expensive to control. Bernie English from the DPI in Mareeba tells Sophie Johnson how it impacts agricultural production.
15: Mainly in the grazing land, and we estimate that there's probably about 30,000 hectares that's got a fairly serious infestation of Nevoa.

0: now, but what happens is the animals eat the palatable grasses all around the weed sedge, and they leave it alone, of course, and of course it seeds and prospers and continues to spread, and eventually it will be a paddock that is, nearly all Nivoa sedge, and the cattle don't do on it at all. They don't like to eat it, and there you are, you've got an unproductive paddock, and it can happen very quickly.
1: You said it's a serious infestation, so how is it currently being managed?
0: The local Tableland Beef Plan group lobbied very hard to the Queensland government back in 2017, I think, and they allocated $250,000 into research on the sedge on the Tableland and Wet Coast. Now, a lot of that, the money was allocated various ways, but we had boom sprays that could identify the sedge. We had Dr. Dilly Pan from Biosecurity Queensland. From Brisbane, he's been working on various herbicides to control it. He's travelled to South Africa and went to the Central Africa where the weed came from, looking for natural pests and diseases over there.
1: Has the industry been able to identify any herbicides yet in Australia that can help reduce the spread of the sedge?
0: So we have two registered herbicides already. The first one was Sempra, Sempra, with a wetting agent, which was important, and it's a selective herbicide that will kill the sedge, if you spray boom spray a paddock. And usually you might be able to get away with spot spraying a paddock up to about 7 or 8 or 10% infestation, but once a weed gets over 10% infestation across a paddock, you usually got to boom spray it. You miss too much, with your spot spraying. And you've usually got a boom spray it, and it does become expensive. It's approaching $100 a hectare to spray it. To get good control, you really need to spray it twice over 10 weeks during the hot growing season. We've got a second, and the other downside of the Sempra is it's got a 70-day withholding period, which is a bit of a impediment. We have another chemical called Eubinic. And it's got a very short withholding period. Again, it's a spray that's gets you know it's expensive to spray to boom spray your whole paddock. But the reality of it is that if you don't do anything, the sedge will take over your paddock. So we've had Dilly Pan. Now Dr. Dilly Pan's coming up on next Monday night to give us a bit of a talk about the latest research with herbicides, because a bit of a trouble with our herbicides if. The Nivoa sedge has been established for a fair while in your paddock. It starts to develop a lot of underground plant parts, rhizomes under the ground, and our current chemical control methods don't control that very well. So you kill off all the top parts of the sedge and things are looking good. The hot, wet weather turns up, all of a sudden the sedge is back if there's rhizomes under the ground.
2: Bernie English from the DPI in Mareeba. And that event will take place on the 17th of August at the Melander Hotel from 6 p.m. You're listening to The Rural Report. My name is Brooke Tindall. It's 22 minutes past six. To the weather. There's a strong wind warning for the southeast Gulf of Carpentaria, Townsville and Mackay coast today. Partly cloudy with very isolated showers about the far north Queensland coast. Areas of morning fog about the north tropical coast. Maximum temperatures are above average in the far north, near average elsewhere. A top of 26 degrees in Bowen, 27 in Townsville, 28 in Cairns, 24 in Atherton, 27 in Cooktown and a top of 28 in Charters Towers. 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
2: A new critical minerals bill is before the Queensland Parliament, aimed at strengthening Australia's critical minerals industry and encouraging more investment in the sector. On Friday, the Parliamentary Primary Industries and Resources Committee recommended the bill be passed without changes. Chief Executive Officer of the Queensland Farmers Federation, Kylie Porter, says before that happens, the QFF wants stronger assurances that high-value agricultural land won't be sacrificed in the rush to get projects off the ground.
4: What we need to make sure is that in application, that the interests and the needs of

0: farmers, you know, and protection of high-value agriculture land is absolutely still maintained by the government. So particularly, you know, we feel as though there has been some really good steps forward from this government around understanding the views and the needs of the farming community, particularly in respect to energy projects, you know. So we would like to the same consideration be given to, you know, the approvals around critical minerals projects as well.
1: What's feedback been from farmers in regards to the bill?
0: Exactly along that same line. So, you know, farmers are typically really practical. They absolutely understand that critical minerals are exactly that. They're critical and they're integral to the future of the Queensland economy. But what we do need to ensure is that the provisions in the bill don't allow the government to seize land for anything it is, which overrides the interests of high-value agriculture in this state. You know, long-term, Queensland agriculture has underpinned the fortunes and the economy for Queensland for a very long time. We need to make sure that we set it up for long-term future success and sustainability.
1: Does the QFF support the bill in its current form?
0: The QFF, we're looking to see gathering some more responses, you know, particularly, you know, from our members. You know, we understand the need for government to sometimes move quickly on projects. We just need to make sure that high-value agriculture land is always protected. I think understanding how the bill is going to be implemented and how the regulatory framework is going to support the bill, that's where we really need that detail, you know, because it doesn't go far enough, you know, in actually explaining the guidelines that are going to be associated with that bill. So we need more detail, you know, to really be able to understand, you know, how it's intended to be used and what are the cases, you know, whereby, you know, government can actually override things like, you know, the Regional Planning Interest Act. You know, we need to make sure that the protections that we have in place, you know, is in the best interest of Queensland's Queensland agriculture.
1: Are there any particular areas of interest, any particular projects that QFF are particularly worried about?
0: You know, not necessarily at this stage. It's more the general references that are contained within that, you know, in the bill. Critical mineral projects typically are actually relatively small scale, so they're never on the scale of, say, a coal mining operation. You know, however, the intention of the bill is, you know, that government can move quickly. We need to make sure that, you know, the importance of agriculture is always maintained in Queensland.
1: Executive power has been a term used quite a bit surrounding this bill. Where does the line get drawn between what benefits critical minerals and what benefits prime agricultural land for farming?
0: This is where we're wanting to be able to see that detail around, you know, how the bill is in the, you know, the intended use of the bill. So what is going to be, you know, the guidelines that are associated, you know, with that bill? What is going to be, you know, the other regulatory instruments that sit alongside it? You know, that's where this devil in the detail is really going to be revealed, and looking forward to being able to see, you know, some further information about exactly what that looks like. You know, so what we're looking for, we absolutely want to ensure that compulsory acquisition remains a genuine last resort. You know, we need to ensure that strong property rights are maintained and that independent assessment and approval processes are preserved.
2: Queensland Farmers Federation CEO Kylie Porter speaking with Amy Mitchell. To the markets, Mick Kingham has the numbers from Charters Towers.
3: Numbers lifted by 700 for a yarding of 3,659 cattle in a combined prime and store sale. Quality was mixed, comprising of more than 500 bullocks and over 300 bulls in a broadly easier market. The regular buyer panel and one live expert were operating with opportunity feeders and backgrounders, with cattle drawn from Mount Isa to the east coast and local areas. At the time of this interim report, most categories eased on last week by up to 35 cents, with the exception of some very good quality pre-tested empty feeder heifers, which met very strong demand. A large sample of yearling steers above 400 kilos to feed averaged 366, selling to 394. Trade types averaged 371. A good supply of medium weight pre-tested empty yearling heifers to feed averaged 356, selling to 372. Heifers to trade made from 300 to 368. Grown steers above 400 kilos to processors made at 350 to average 329. Suitable steers to live export averaged 348, while heavy grain steers to processors sold from 338 to 362. Few numbers of cows sold a strong demand at lower rates than last sale, with medium weight three score cows selling from 270 to 318, and a good offering of prime heavyweight cows topped at 332 to average 320.
2: Mick Kingham from Charters Towers there. Thank you for joining me for the Rural Report. 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

0: ABC Far North News, I'm Connor Byrne. A group of Far North traditional owners is celebrating the recognition of their native title rights over more than 200,000 hectares of southeastern Cape York Peninsula. More than 600 Eastern Kuku-Yalanji people attended the federal court hearing in the Wujil-Wujil community yesterday. The historic ruling covers iconic spots like Cape Tribulation in the Daintree and Black Mountain near Cooktown. Local elder Frances Walker says she's proud to have been involved in the decades-long struggle.
1: To see the federal court on Yalanji country, I wonder how they really, really felt, you know, how the process took so long for us to prove to the system that we are the rightful people of this land.
0: Prescribed body corporate Jabal Binna will manage the native title rights. Member Callum Clark says the determination will help secure funding to manage the area and create opportunities for the younger generation.
2: More than anything, it just gives my people the opportunity to really tie themselves back to country and be able to simply just bunday, sit on country and just enjoy it without having to worry about any legalities around it, because the legalities have been sorted now and it's been recognised as ours.
0: A separate determination in Cairns tomorrow will recognise the native title rights of the Western Yalanji people. Cairns Regional Council has rejected a proposal for the material change of use of a home to officially add peer-to-peer platform short and long-term rental accommodation to the dwelling. Council officers originally recommended the proposal be approved, but it was rejected by councillors Trevor Tim, Adam Middleton, Rob Pine and Mayor Amy Eden at yesterday's ordinary fortnightly meeting following four written objections. The meeting heard that the owners of a two-storey Queenslander in Cairns North submitted a rezoning application to council in an attempt to appease town planners because a complaint was made about an alleged breach of planning laws. Division 5 councillor Pine says homes should be reserved for residents and holidaymakers can stay in hotels.
3: These places need to have a permit and need planning approval, and once we explain that, residents often come back with a formal complaint and that will then lead to an application. Look, I think our response is evolving. My personal view is the council should be looking at all options.
0: The homeowner has told the ABC he is considering his options and awaiting an official response from the council before commenting. A state parliamentary committee will hold a public hearing today into the Catter's Australian Party's Castle Law Amendment Bill. The proposed changes seek to strengthen people's rights to use force to defend themselves against intruders. The Office of the Victims Commissioner and the Queensland Family and Child Commission will be among those giving evidence at the hearing. KAP State Leader Robbie Catter says he's not confident of securing the major party's support, but says they should allow a conscience vote.
4: We've got 113,000 signatures, the greatest number in Queensland's history of an e-petition. So I would caution all those MPs, and particularly those lower house MPs in places like Townsville and Cairns, to think very hard about how they treat this bill, because there's a strong public appetite for it.
0: The member for Cairns says mandatory jail for repeat bail breachers may not be workable. The state government is considering broadening draft legislation targeting youth offenders to include adults who breach bail as well. The opposition's Michael Healy says Far North Queenslanders rightly want stronger action against serious repeat offenders. However, he says the LNP's proposal could see thousands more incarcerated each year.
5: We don't have the room in our current jail system, so what happens there? You've got to look at what can be delivered. You've got to be honest with your community. This is a government that it got in on a slogan and it's still pushing slogans, and the community's waking up to it.
0: A contract has been awarded for the building of Queensland's first purpose-built multicultural centre in the Far North. Cairns Regional Council has nominated Hutchinson Builders to build the long-awaited $8.1 million facility in White Rock by early 2028. Mayor Amy Eden says the facility will be a game-changer for the wider community.
6: We love good food, we love good songs and dances, and you can see a lot of that at Fogarty Park most weekends.

0: these groups, they need places to meet, to plan, practice, and to connect. So this is a really wonderful step, and to think that it's the first in Queensland shows that Cairns is really leading the way.
1: Cairns Hospital says a 39-year-old motorcycle rider remains in a serious condition following a crash on the Tablelands on Tuesday evening. Police say his motorcycle collided with a four-wheel drive on Clohessy River Road at Coa just before 6 p.m. The Queensland Ambulance Service says the local man suffered a potentially life-threatening leg injury and was flown to hospital. Police are seeking witnesses and vision as part of their investigation. And I'll be back with more local news on ABC Far North at 7:30.
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3: On ABC Queensland, Charlie McKillop.
4: G'day and welcome along to the breakfast program. Thank you very much to Connor Byrne for bringing us up to date with the news. We've got plenty more coming your way at breakfast today as well. We're going to take a look at the Cairns Regional Council's meeting yesterday. This issue that continues to divide the community, also dividing the council about how to go forward with the plethora of short stay accommodation houses that are springing up in the suburbs of Cairns and many, many other communities around Australia as well, the so-called Airbnbs, but other forms of short-stay holiday letting as well. And it could be the, what could we call it, the battle of the slogans. One side of politics telling you that if you breach bail, you'll go to jail. The other side saying that just because it rhymes doesn't mean it stops crimes. But there are some serious conversations going on in the state parliament at the moment about how to tackle crime and to offer even bigger deterrence for criminals and the activities that they seemed hell-bent on continuing to do, no matter how tough the talk gets. We'll get into that conversation a little later for you as well. But first, I want to bring you up to date with the weather as well, because it has been glorious. But Harry Clark is here to tell us that perhaps a little change in the offing today. I can just see the hint of showers returning. Is there much in that, Harry?
5: Yes, good morning, Charlie. Look, not much today, really. We do have building southeasterly winds after, you know, it's been a fairly light wind period across the far north and quite warm as well. So the southeasterly winds will return a couple of showers, very isolated to the Cassowary Coast area and also to the Eastern Cape York Peninsula. But just millimetres in the gauge today. Expect Cairns to remain just partly cloudy. Still going for a top of 28 degrees, so a little bit above average for this time of year. But it does sort of speak to the trend over the next few days, which is so southeasterly winds returning with a bit more gusto and those showers building, particularly as we go towards the weekend and early next week.
4: Of course there's a return of the southeasterly. The weather gods got hold of the fact that Juanita Sofa and I are going on a boat today after the program.
5: I can hear that, yes.
4: Why didn't we decide to go a little earlier in the week? I will never know. But how fresh is it likely to get this afternoon?
5: Yeah, so I guess right now the winds are really quite light across far north Queensland, you know, largely under 10 knots, even at Arlington Reef, which is quite amazing. But as we go into the late morning, we do expect to see those southeasterly winds build fairly rapidly to around 15 to 20 knots. So not as strong as they could be, but certainly feeling fresh by the afternoon for the Cairns waters, also the Cooktown and Peninsula waters as well. It's increasing throughout. And potentially all the way up to 25 knots inshore by the afternoon. So quite a stark turnaround. In terms of the next few days, we will see winds sticking around that southeasterly 15 to 20, perhaps up to 25 knots at times inshore for Cairns, and similar conditions for the Cooktown Peninsula and Torres Strait waters as well.
4: Okay, it has been a little cooler as well this week, Harry, and is that trend likely to continue?
5: Yeah, it's a little bit of a mixed bag. So this morning, quite cold up on the Tablelands. We've got Atherton sitting at 9.9 degrees at the moment. In terms of the next few days, tomorrow the wind is likely to keep those minimums up a little bit, despite there being a bit of dry air around. So Cairns going for a minimum of 19 degrees tomorrow. up on the tableland, stand around 13 degrees at Atherton. As we look into Saturday and Sunday, we'll probably get those winds lightening off enough overnight to see our minimum temperatures drop back down a little bit, so Cairns going for minimums around 16 or 17 over the weekend, and cooler up on the tablelands, around 10 degrees at Atherton.
4: Okay, well, we'll be ready for that now. Thank you for the update and for the heads up, Harry Clark, with your with your weather forecast today.
5: Thanks, Charlie.
4: Good on you, Harry. Looking at things getting just a little cooler by the weekend, maybe it's time to finally break out the fire pit if it gets below 20 degrees on the coast. Today it is sitting still below 20. We're at 17.5 degrees in Cairns. It feels a little cooler in the apparent temperature stakes. And Mareeba officially reading at... What did we get down to for Mareeba? It was pretty cool this morning. Not as cool as what is being reported at Emerald Creek, though. Good morning to you. 12.2 is the reading that I'm being reported on the text line, but officially it's 15.5 degrees, having got down to 15.2 on the way to a partly cloudy day and a top of 29 in Mareeba, 26 and partly cloudy for Port Douglas and Cardwell, and 28 for Cairns. Cooktown partly cloudy as well, in a top of 27 degrees, currently 17 degrees in Cooktown. And Atherton, a partly cloudy day ahead for you and a top of 24 degrees. And inland, mostly sunny. Croydon heading for 32 and Georgetown a top of 33 degrees, sitting on 17 at the moment. And Weipa waking up to 17, well, let's make it 18 degrees right now, on the way to 34 and mostly sunny. It's also mostly sunny for Thursday Island Wyvern and a top of 29, and partly cloudy for Laura and a top of 34 degrees.
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4: Pick the Hit was a good one this morning. We were talking, taking you back to peace and love and rock and roll and the battle of the hippie anthems, which pitted the Peace Train. I was on the Peace Train with Cat Stevens, and thank you to Jan and John and Rod, and there's quite a few votes for the Peace Train, but unfortunately our votes were just blowing in the wind.

a mountain exist, for it is washed to the sea. Yes, and how many years can some people exist before they're allowed to be free? Yes, and how many times can a man turn his head and pretend that he just doesn't

man look up before he can see the sky? Yes, and how many ears must one man have before he can hear people cry? Yes, and how many deaths will it take till he knows the

0: particular off the back of just the seemingly unendless stream of crimes that continue to happen in our community, despite the rhetoric. That's what worries me, is that if it's supposed to be a deterrent, is it actually deterring criminals? Because they don't seem to be paying a lot of notice. But now the government's stepping up its, if you breach bail, you'll go to jail, in response to the fact that we have seen such serious crimes happening by offenders that have been released from custody. Off the backdrop of that, today there will be a parliamentary inquiry into, as you've just mentioned, Castle Law, the proposed amendment bill that's been put forward by the Katters Australia Party. This has been knocked back twice by the parliament, but there will be a review of the legislation today. And Robbie Katter believes that this legislation's time has finally come.
1: Yeah, he wants to push the needle a bit more on our response to crime. He wants a conscious vote, and just says, like, enough is enough. They put through an e-petition earlier this year. The response was massive. I believe 113 or 116,000 votes.
0: So he really believes that he's on the side of the people.
1: That's right. And just says, look, enough is enough. He spoke to our ABC reporter, Shani Kim, and we've got that full interview coming up after 7 o'clock this morning.
0: Yeah. And here's a little taste of Robbie.
2: You can argue that for just about every home invasion where someone stands up for themselves, there's not at least some scrutiny back on them to say, well, are you going to be charged in this? And you shouldn't have to be worried about that at all. If someone steps in your house to steal your property or do you harm, then you should have protections.
0: That's a point that Rob Carter has made in the past, and it's fallen on deaf ears for governments of both persuasions. The former Labor government didn't want to have a bar of it. The current LNP government also believes that these protections that Robbie is seeking to introduce are already there, embedded in the existing legislation.
1: But at the moment, I believe it's all about reasonable force, isn't it?
0: Yeah.
1: Which, I don't know, what is that? What does that mean? So I've got a really solid, heavy Magnum light. You know, the big long
0: torches. Yeah,
1: yeah. It's like a baton, basically, yeah, that lies beside my husband's side of the bed on the floor. Mm-hmm. That's there. I hope we never get to use it, because it is heavy and that will inflict some harm. But I don't know. Will I be made accountable, and will I be in trouble if I do use that, if someone comes into my home?
0: That is the grey area that Robbie Katter wants to eliminate. Frankly, the whole idea of facing an intruder in your bedroom or your home
1: is
0: terrifying.
1: Yeah.
0: I think we can all agree on that. What's your view? Are you one of those that has already expressed your support through the e-petition or one way or another for Castle's Law? Do you believe it's necessary? And if so, why? Have you had some experience of perhaps being in this terrifying situation of having to confront an intruder? And, you know, what about the concern that you know, meeting that scenario with violence can cause an escalation as well of harm? This is another argument that is made in this debate. We're going to hear from Robbie Katter, but I'd really like to hear from you on this issue of Castle's Law, the so-called right of a homeowner to defend what is theirs against intruders. I'd love you to let me know. 1300 801 222, if you'd like to be a part of that conversation this morning. 1300 801 222, or you can always send me a text. I love to get them. 0487 993 222. It is 12 to 7, and up next, with all of the unseasonal rain that's been falling, it's hard to believe, but true, that some parts of the far north are as dry as a chip.
3: On ABC Queensland, this is
4: Charlie McKillop.
0: Which is why the Cookshire Council is taking steps to ask its residents to be prepared, as it does routinely at this time of the year. There's certainly a lot of burning going on, controlled burning, that is. We've had advisories coming through just about every day from the Queensland Parks and Wildlife Service, and some of the areas that we're planned burns are happening this week include south of Cairns at the Ubenangee Swamp National Park and at the Little Mulgrave National Park, on the Tablelands at the Ravenshoe State Forest number 3, and

0: Stream Falls National Park, and there's also planned burn happening at Cape Kimberley in the Daintree National Park as well. So you might be seeing smoke in the vicinity of all of those areas, and if you do, there's every chance that it's as a result of a planned burn, which is the kind of smoke that we like to see at this time of the year. Councillor Marilyn Morris is here from the Cookshire to let us know how things are going on the ground there. Councillor Maz, g'day.
1: Hello. Hi, Charlie.
0: How's the country looking around Cooktown, and how are those fuel loads?
1: Yeah, the fuel loads are definitely there, yes. We are actually not too bad in some areas. Other areas, you can see it's drying out, definitely. We have had rain in some areas of Cookshire, so it'll still be green, but you know, cold burns, as they call them, or cool burns. So it's but everyone has to, of course, be prepared.
0: Absolutely. And what do people have to do in town? Is there a permit system that they need to be aware of before they drop a match?
1: Yes, there is. In Cooktown, the QFD, the Queensland Fire Department, they're the lead agency, of course, for fire up here. Council, we play a supporting role there with that. So our main role is to encourage everyone to prepare their properties. And QFD, the fire department, actually have an office in Cooktown in Charlotte Street now. We have five staff there now. Well, they do, and not council. QFD have five staff there. So if anyone would like to find information, talk about permits, it's the best thing is for them to pop into the office there on Charlotte Street to find that information, or who their local brigade is as well.
0: Okay, that's good to know. I understand that the council is ready to host a free backyard burning 101 workshop tomorrow night, but you've had to cancel it due to a lack of nominations or RSVPs. So that suggests that everybody in the Cookshire knows what they're doing. Is that right?
1: Yeah. Well, we always have a lot of the farmers and a lot of the, you know, landholders are aware of how to walk forward with this because they've been doing it for a long while. There's always a lot to learn though for all of us. Also, we have new people that come to town who are not from the region, of course, who don't understand. So they're just learning as well. So the main thing we could say is if you have any queries, to definitely pop into the office in Charlotte Street, which is opposite the Chop Pub.
0: Righto. Councillor Marilyn, just wanted to ask you a few things. We haven't been in touch with you for a while. Normally we talk to the Mayor pretty frequently. Where is the Mayor, by the way? You've been nominated as her spokesperson today.
1: I have. She's down in Canberra, actually. I think she's still down there at the moment, or maybe she's on her way back, but she's been down there with the Far North Queensland, the FNQ Rock group, that are the federal delegation that have been down to Canberra to talk about lots of things, which I can't say exactly what they are because I'm not sure.
0: Okay, but you can imagine if it's the regional organisation of councils, it's that kind of combined lobbying effort trying to talk about our infrastructure and community needs. So I'll get the lowdown on that maybe next week. But in the meantime, what else is happening around the place?
1: Oh, we have in a few weeks' time, we have the hog hunt, as it's fondly known, the pig hunting competition, which will be, yes, that's going to be held on the Thursday and Friday of the leading into the 22nd. So that's Thursday the 20th and Friday the 21st. And they nominate through online there. They actually go online to look up Cooktown Pig Hunt and they can actually nominate for that, to go into that competition. And, of course, it's helping to get rid of feral animals. And it's a lot of people enjoy actually going, you know, into the competition as well. Get some around the area, around Cape York area, and they can see what's going on in the region as well.
0: And eliminating pigs from the environment has got to be a good thing. I did want to ask you, has it been busy around the town? We have obviously been watching the fuel prices go up at the Bowser and wondering how that's translating in terms of that all-important self-drive market and the people that are making their way to the tip and crossing that trip off their bucket list.
1: Yes, definitely.

0: I live on the way out of Cooktown, on the way north, on the back road going towards Cape York Peninsula area. So we're still seeing four-wheel drives come through here. Not as many, definitely not as many four-wheel drives coming through here, and caravans going up through Lakeland up to the tip. There's not as many there. Throughout Cooktown, we've still got quite a few numbers. All the caravan parks, and they're doing okay. They were doing okay over the June weekend, over the festival weekend in June. We were 90%. Most places were at least 90% occupancy or 95% occupancy. So that was really good for us. But it has slowed down because of the fuel prices, definitely.
1: Right. Well, Councillor Maz, thank you very much for being with us this morning, stepping up as the Deputy Mayor in the absence of the Mayor, and we'll find out what's been going on the agenda of the Regional Organisation of Councils next week.
0: Yes, we will. I'm sure it's about all the roads.
1: Yeah, absolutely. All right. Well, and
0: thank you.
1: Also just a great and timely reminder that there are people available to speak with you about what you need to do to prepare your property for the bushfire season, and do be prepared. It's way better to be dealing with it now when there is a green tinge and a bit of coolness in the air than in the middle of a wildfire that's approaching your property. It's 4 minutes to seven on ABC Far North. We've got news around the corner. Here's Sheryl Crow encouraging you to soak up the sun while it lasts.

Yeah, there'll still be plenty of sunshine around today. It has been a cool start for some of you, and quite cloudy for most of the tropical north and tablelands and parts of the peninsula as well. Sunny inland, light winds at the moment too, but Harry Clark was warning they are back, the southeasterlies, and picking up by this afternoon. We'll get you a wrap of the forecast after the news. And on a day when a state parliamentary committee is again looking at the proposed legislation from the Katter's Australia Party, the Castle Law, it will be hearing from the public. I want to hear from you. What's your view? Do you

0: In this bulletin, a man to face court accused of a domestic violence murder south of Brisbane fears a lack of data is masking the scale of sexual violence on Queensland public transport. Donald Trump declares America has total control of the Strait of Hormuz and eyes to the skies. A rare solar eclipse sweeps across Western Europe. ABC News, good morning. I'm Kira Jones. A 37-year-old man is due to face a Brisbane court today, charged with the domestic violence murder of his ex-partner. Michael Bausch reports.
1: Emergency services were called to a home at Slacks Creek in Logan early yesterday after reports of an assault. First responders found an unresponsive 27-year-old woman in a bedroom. They performed CPR, but she couldn't be revived. The woman's 37-year-old ex-partner was taken into custody and later charged with domestic violence murder. He's due in court today. Detectives say they're still trying to piece together events leading up to the tragedy, but have confirmed the woman had been in contact with police in the days before her death.
0: Safety advocates say a lack of data could be hiding the scale of sexual assault and harassment across Queensland's public transport network. Lottie Twyford has the story.
2: Major transit authorities in Queensland don't collect statistics about these specific types of commuter crimes. The Queensland Police Service also doesn't collate that level of detail, unlike other jurisdictions around the country. Queensland Rail says serious crime is low, with fewer than 4 police-recorded assaults per million journeys. But Dr. Nicole Carms from Monash University says an absence of official complaints doesn't mean women are safe.
3: We shouldn't assume that the lack of reporting means actually anything.
2: She's calling for a campaign to encourage victims to speak up and for transport officials to ensure all reports are taken seriously.
0: A revised bill designed to make tech giants pay for Australian news will be introduced to federal parliament today. Isabella Tolhurst reports.
4: Labor and the coalition have agreed to a series of changes to the news bargaining legislation, which will see tech platforms like Google, Meta and Microsoft strike commercial deals with Australian news organisations for use of their content. Under the laws, platforms will need to strike deals with at least 8 news organisations or face a 2.5% levy, encouraging them to support smaller and regional outlets. Communications Minister Annika Wells says the laws will ensure Australian news organisations get their fair share from digital platforms that benefit from sharing their content.
0: A new national roadmap is being launched to tackle Australia's biggest cancer killer with a focus on awareness and early detection. Political reporter Lexi Junawick has details.
5: Lung cancer is Australia's leading cause of cancer death. But according to the Lung Foundation, Australia's CEO, Mark Brook, not enough people know it.
6: So this is a really simple saying. If you've got lungs, you may get lung cancer.
5: The charity is launching its latest lung cancer blueprint today at Parliament House, setting out a national roadmap for action on the disease. Chief among its policy recommendations, a national education and awareness campaign. Mr. Brook also wants eligibility for the federal government's free screening initiative, currently available to people aged 50 to 70 who fit specific criteria, expanded.
0: US President Donald Trump has again raised the prospect of long-term American control over the Strait of Hormuz. Middle East correspondent Matthew Doran reports.
7: In a post on his Truth Social platform, the US president said his country had total control over the Strait of Hormuz and that it might keep it, describing the US naval blockade of Iranian ports and ships as a wall of steel. At this point in the war, almost 6 months since it began, it's hard to know how seriously to take President Trump's social media missives, given he previously said the US would control the waterway and charge countries for its use, only to walk that idea back less than 24 hours later, after leaders of the Gulf states talked him out of it. This comment may be in response to talks between Iran and Oman about future management of the strait. Matthew Doran, ABC News, Jerusalem.
0: The window is closing to find survivors from an earthquake in Colombia that's killed hundreds of people. Emily Grimens reports from the ABC's Americas Bureau.
8: In the hard-hit city of Cali in western Colombia, the mayor, Alvaro Alejandro Ida, acknowledges that it's now a race against time.

0: He says the 72-hour window is most critical for rescuing survivors. Colombia's new president, Abelardo de la Espriella, yesterday estimated close to 200 people are missing, but a civilian-run database estimates the number is more than 4,000. The US, El Salvador, Ecuador and Mexico have all offered humanitarian assistance. Emily Grimens, ABC News, Washington.
1: Voters in a seaside town in southeast England are set to decide the political future of one of the world's most famous populists. Here's Europe correspondent Elias Kluwer in Clacton.
2: Nigel Farage resigned from Parliament last month amid an investigation into political donations he received before he was elected. Mr. Farage said the election would be him against the establishment, but no major parties are running candidates, and his main challenger is a man dressed as a bin. Pollsters say Mr. Farage will win the by-election comfortably. There will be a sizeable protest vote against him. If Mr. Farage wins and returns to Parliament, the investigation into donations he received will resume. Elias Kluwer, ABC News, Clacton.
1: Countries in Western Europe have been treated to a rare total solar eclipse. Europe correspondent Mazoe Ford reports.
3: Crowds of people gathered across Western Europe to witness the continent's first total solar eclipse in 27 years. The sun's light was fully blocked by the moon in Iceland and parts of Spain, while the UK and other parts of Europe were treated to an eclipse between 80 and 95%. Before the celestial event, there were long queues at shops selling special eclipse glasses, after experts warned that looking up without them could lead to permanent eye damage. Mazoe Ford, ABC News London.
1: With sport, here's Chris Mitchell.
4: The Sydney Roosters captain James Tedesco has been ruled out of tonight's top-of-the-table NRL clash against the Penrith Panthers. The Roosters, who are second on the ladder, are riding a seven-game winning streak, while the top side, the Panthers, have lost four of their past seven. The game's being described as a potential grand final dress rehearsal, but the Roosters coach Trent Robinson is playing down the game's significance.
5: Thursday night game, one place two, rewards really clear, all of that, okay? But we've done our normal prep like we do every week and the belief's high.
4: Cody Ramsey comes into the Roosters' starting side for Tedesco. The fast bowler Scott Boland has been dropped for Australia's first Test cricket match against Bangladesh starting this morning. Josh Hazlewood returns to the bowling attack with all-rounders Cam Green and Beau Webster, with the local boy Jake Weatherald opening the batting in Darwin. And North Sunshine Eagles pulled off a massive upset in soccer's Australia Cup by knocking out last year's finalist, Heidelberg United, on penalties after the game finished 0-0. The win means the Sunshine Eagles, a lower tier side playing in Victoria Premier League One, are through to the Cup's last eight.
1: To finance, stocks on Wall Street are higher as mild inflation data reinforced bets that the US Federal Reserve will hold interest rates steady in September. At close, the S&P 500 is up 0.2%. The Dow Jones Industrial Average is flat and the NASDAQ is up 0.5%. The local share market is expected to open lower, with the ASX SPY 200 futures down 0.2%. Oil is down, with Brent crude trading at $88.4 a barrel. Gold is up to $4,407 an ounce, and the Australian dollar is higher. It's trading at 70.6 US cents. Just recapping the top stories in this bulletin. A 37-year-old man is due to face a Brisbane court today, charged with the domestic violence murder of his ex-partner in Logan, south of Brisbane. Safety advocates say a lack of data could be hiding the scale of sexual assault and harassment across Queensland's public transport network. The US President Donald Trump has declared his country has total control of the Strait of Hormuz, and crowds have gathered across Western Europe to witness the continent's first total solar eclipse in nearly three decades. Queensland's weather, partly cloudy today with a few showers for the far north coast and central districts, mostly fine elsewhere. Some morning frost for the southern and central interior and fog about the north tropical coast. Cairns heading to a top of 28 degrees. Townsville, Rockhampton and Mount Isa a top of 27. Mackay a top of 24 degrees. Bundaberg heading to a top of 25. Toowoomba 18. Sunny in the southeast. Brisbane and Ipswich a top of 24. Logan, the Gold and Sunshine Coasts heading to a top of 23 degrees. Looking ahead, partly cloudy in the southeast tomorrow. A shower or two for Saturday and Sunday. 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
2: And we'll be bringing you a local news bulletin in, well, when I say we, I do mean Connor. We'll be bringing you an update in about 20 minutes' time. We're sitting on 19.7 degrees in Cairns right now. It's a little cooler at the racecourse, 18 degrees, 16.3 at Mareeba, and just below 20 degrees in Georgetown already this morning. On the way to a sunny day inland, a lot of cloud about, and a shower or two predicted for Innisfail. 18.3 degrees there right now, 18 degrees in Kawanyama as well, and 19 in Weipa. Ravenshoe sitting on 16, Wyburn, Thursday Island 23.7, and we will get you a wrap of the weather with Harry in just a moment. I'm also asking you for your views about this castle law, this so-called law that is about protecting your own castle. That's the kind of where it's come from. Some of you sharing your views on the text line, and I'm going to get to those in just a moment. You're also going to hear from Robbie Katter, the leader of the Katter's Australia Party in Queensland. He feels that this is the deterrent that's needed, because he reckons that so far the LNP's tough on crime rhetoric has not made enough difference anyway in the face of crime in our city and also right across regional Queensland. We'll get to Robbie in a moment, but we'll also hear from you. And that's what I really like about this program, is when you offer your opinions, and I'll share those texts in just a tick. First of all, though, let me share the forecast with you from Harry Clark.
3: We do have building southeasterly winds after, you know, it's been a fairly light wind period across the far north and quite warm as well. So the southeasterly winds will return a couple of showers, very isolated to the Cassowary Coast area and also to the eastern Cape York Peninsula. But just millimetres in the gauge today. Expect Cairns to remain just partly cloudy. Still going for a top of 28 degrees, so a little bit above average for this time of year. But it does sort of speak to the trend over the next few days, which is southeasterly winds returning with a bit more gusto and those showers building, particularly as we go towards the weekend and early next week.
2: Thanks very much, Harry. And like I say, there will be plenty of sunshine around, just a bit of cloud cover and a strong wind, not a strong wind warning, but a stronger wind picking up from the southeast today. Light this morning, but we'll be getting up around the 15 to 20 knot mark, maybe even 25 knots for inshore this afternoon on the Cairns coastal waters. And there was a strong wind warning in place, but only for the southeast Gulf of Carpentaria. It's 13 minutes past 7. Going to talk about Castle's Law next. Love to hear your opinion. 0487 993 222.

0: That's The Oils with Short Memory from their fourth album, 10987654321. That's the name of the album, and it did reach number three on the Australian charts in 1982. Stayed there for an incredible 171 weeks. Can you believe that? More than 3 years and 3 months in the charts. Short Memory. And unfortunately, criminals seem to have a short memory. That's why Robbie Katter says there needs to be more deterrent to keep them from inviting themselves into your home. What do you reckon? Do you think Castle's Law would offer you more protection if you find yourself in the unenviable position of having to defend your home or your family, yourself, from an intruder? The government, well, it says that there are protections already in place in the existing legislation, but what do you believe? 0487 993 222. Some of you have already offered some text messages on this subject. Rusty from Bentley Park says, whenever police shoot someone, the police union representative is on the telly within an hour defending their actions and praising police for the action. A bit different for the rest of the population, says Rusty. Mark from Innisfail says he's not so sure. He says Castle Law is Americana. It's a rabbit hole that doesn't stop break and enters. Does it make it okay to shoot an intruder? What about someone coming into your door to seek help? Leaving a loaded gun by your bedside goes against all the gun safety and licensing legislation. Does it make bashing to death or torture of an intruder okay? Current rules require incidents to be investigated to ensure that the householder is not the actual criminal. Mark putting his point of view. Peter from Edmonton says, good morning, Charlie. Every time I do the vote compass on the ABC, I'm certainly in the top left quadrant. But with Castle, I have to side with the right. You have to be able to protect your loved ones and your home, says Peter from Edmonton. And another text from Greg. Morning, Charlie. While a lot of these people come from disadvantaged backgrounds, sad as that is, ultimately, if you make a choice to infringe someone's space or home, then you should do so at your own risk. As to the consequences, that's difficult, but some not-so-pleasant options may also have to be considered. At least the present government is having a crack. Cheers from Greg. It certainly is having a crack this week. It's been talking up its legislation. This is the next stanza of legislation, spearheading a push towards the so-called breach bail go to jail legislation, and it's prompted opposition spokesman Cameron Dick to come out with his own slogan saying, just because it rhymes doesn't stop crimes. But while the two major parties are trading insults about that legislation, Katter's Australia Party is quietly confident that the public appetite is increasing for its much-touted and much-debated Castle's Law. A state parliamentary committee will be holding a public hearing on this today. And KAP leader Robbie Katter says that politicians who ignore it will do so at their own peril.
1: Quite simply, support from both sides to acknowledge that they haven't pushed the needle significantly on youth crime. I think Cairns is well aware of that, residents there, and that we need to use every effective tool that's out there and certainly focus on those cost-effective tools or policy changes that can help turn the needle on this. And this is one that we feel could be very effective. And 113,000 people in the Queensland's largest ever petition supported that fact. So we want given proper consideration and not the classical partisan politics that sort of said, well, that's a KP idea, so let's ignore it as long as we can, to make sure they don't get any credit for it.
2: Have you made any progress with trying to win over either party or either major party?
1: What we have done is not taken the obvious route of capitalising on people's anger and frustration, building this image that, yes, we're strong and let's get tough on crime and smash it. You know, people belt them if they come in your house and encouraging that sort of behaviour. Like, it's, you know, we've given this the characterisation that it deserves, which is simply a deterrent to criminals and a protection for victims of those crimes, enhancing the protection around them when they find themselves in these difficult situations. So hopefully it becomes an effective tool that when you find yourself in that horrible situation, those unlawful intrusions, we want to make sure that there's a genuine consequence and deterrent for those people. But if you are put in that unenviable position, then at the very least you want the protections wound up as good as possible so that you're clear of prosecution yourself for doing what most reasonable people are doing. And now what we're going to be arguing in with both Liberal and Labor, we'll be arguing, combining to argue against me, saying there's already laws in place. That's true, there are some laws, but clearly they're not good enough, because I can personally rattle off friends that have been spent over $50,000 keeping themselves out of jail, being put in a position like this, where I think most reasonable people knowing the circumstance would say that's ridiculous. And who can argue that for just about every home invasion where someone stands up for themselves, there's not at least some scrutiny back on them to say, well, are you going to be charged in this? And you shouldn't have to be worried about that at all. If someone steps in your house to steal your property or do you harm, then you should have protections. And I think that's the least of what we can do for victims suffering under the burden of what are unprecedented and extraordinary levels of youth crime in this state.
2: And to clarify, are you arguing to protect the right to use lethal force and beyond what would be considered like a proportionate response, which is currently protected under the current laws?
1: All we're saying is take out the word, says it's like reasonable or proportionate in there. So it's whatever means necessary. And the courts will still get their hands on this. And this doesn't give an open killing license to people or maiming or killing license. You know, laws, general laws still apply. It's just, it takes out that says it's that clause that says I have to prove that it was reasonable. And believe you me, there's been public prosecutors that have been zeroing in on that phrase to come and get victims who have defended themselves. And, you know, we're seeing more and more evidence of that in the media of people with these home invasions that, well, the lady that in New South Wales was put on the weekend, she got charged before the people that came in a home did. And that's not casting judgment on whether she should be judged or not, but it just goes to show you they're pretty quick to come after the victim and make an example of them, who in many cases I'm sure are just frustrated people that have seen that there's no consequence for these people that can reoffend and keep terrorising them in their homes. And the law and, you know, the government and the law seem very quick to turn it back on anyone who steps out of line defending themselves. And we want to tip the balance the other way. Again, this doesn't give them an open license to do whatever the hell they want, but it takes out that word proportionate so that there's a bit more discretion and latitude to the victim. I really think the government should think very long and hard about this. And I think you always should consider when you get you know, over 50,000 signatures on an e-petition is a fantastic result. We've got 113,000 signatures, the greatest number in Queensland's history of an e-petition signing this. So there is very strong support and demand for something like this. So I would caution all those MPs, and particularly those lower house MPs in places like Townsville and Cairns, to think very hard about how they treat this bill, because there's a strong public appetite for it. And that would be focused very, very strongly in these northern areas where we're hit hard by youth crime. And we'd love to help them deliver on their promises to try and reduce that. So we hope that we get some buy-in on this, yes.
0: That is the member for Traeger and the leader of the Katter's Australia Party, Robbie Katter, speaking with our reporter, Shani Kim, about this legislation, which will be subject to a public hearing, a parliamentary inquiry into Castle's law. And public members will be giving their opportunity to have their say today, and we're giving you your opportunity to have your say right now here on ABC Far North. Bob from Kawarra Beach has texted me saying, proponents of Castle Law are big talkers, heroes in their own minds. We thankfully do not have guns in every home. police are trained, the public are not, in using force to control violent criminals. With this nonsense, it is the homeowner who would be using uncontrolled violence. That's Bob from Kawarra Beach. We'll share more of your texts after the news, which is just a couple of minutes away.
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0: a song that was written by the Bee Gees, which I'm pretty sure you can tell from that lyrical style. Graham Bonnet is the English rock singer who took it to number two in Australia in 1978. And Graham, known mainly as a solo artist, but he was a member of some pretty heavy metal bands, including Rainbow, the Michael Schenker Group, Alcatraz, and Impalateri. So there you go. A bit of music trivia to send you on your way. It is time for the ABC latest in local news.
1: Native title celebration on the Eastern Cape and Council's peer-to-peer short-stay grey area. Good morning, this is ABC Far North News. I'm Connor Byrne. A state parliamentary committee will hold a public hearing today into the Catters Australian Party's Castle Law Amendment Bill. The proposed changes seek to strengthen people's rights to use force to defend themselves against intruders. The Office of the Victims Commissioner and the Queensland Family and Child Commission will be among those giving evidence at the hearing in Brisbane. KAP State Leader Robbie Catter says he's not confident of securing the major party's support, but says they should allow a conscience vote.
2: We got 113,000 signatures, the greatest number in Queensland's history of an e-petition. So I would caution all those MPs, and particularly those lower house MPs in places like Townsville and Cairns, to think very hard about how they treat this bill, because there's a strong public appetite for it.
1: Cairns Hospital says a 39-year-old motorcycle rider remains in a serious condition following a crash on the Tablelands on Tuesday evening. Police say his motorcycle collided with a four-wheel drive on Clohessie River Road at Coa just before 6 p.m. The Queensland Ambulance Service says the local man suffered a potentially life-threatening leg injury and he was flown to hospital. Police are seeking witnesses and vision as part of its investigation. A group of Far North traditional owners is celebrating the recognition of their native title rights over more than 200,000 hectares of southeastern Cape York Peninsula. More than 600 eastern Kuku-Yalanji people attended the federal court hearing in the Wujil-Wujil community yesterday. The historic ruling covers iconic spots like Cape Tribulation in the Daintree and Black Mountain near Cooktown. Local elder Frances Walker says she's proud to have been involved in the decades-long struggle.
3: To see the federal court on Yalanji country, I wonder how they really, really felt, you know, how the process took so long for us to prove to the system that we are the rightful people of this land.
1: Prescribed body corporate Jabalbina will manage the native title rights. Member Callum Clark says the determination will help secure funding to manage the area and create opportunities for the younger generation.
4: More than anything, it just gives my people the opportunity to really tie themselves back to country and be able to simply just bunde, sit on country and just enjoy it without having to worry about any legalities around it, because the legalities have been sorted now and it's been recognised as ours.
1: A separate determination in Cairns tomorrow will recognise the native title rights of the Western Yalanji people. Cairns Regional Council has rejected a proposal for the material change of use of a home to officially add peer-to-peer platform short and long-term rental accommodation to the dwelling. Council officers originally recommended the proposal be approved, but it was rejected by councillors Trevor Tim, Anna Middleton, Rob Pine and Mayor Amy Eden at yesterday's ordinary fortnightly meeting following four written objections. The meeting heard that owners of a two-storey Queenslander in Cairns North submitted a rezoning application to council in an attempt to appease town planners because a complaint was made about an alleged breach of planning laws. Division 5 Councillor Pine says homes should be reserved for residents and holidaymakers can stay in hotels.
5: These places need to have a permit and need planning approval, and once we explain that, residents often come back with a formal complaint and that will then lead to an application. Look, I think our response is evolving. My personal view is that council should be looking at all options.
1: The homeowner has told the ABC he is considering his options and awaiting an official response from the council before commenting. The member for Cairns says mandatory jail for repeat bail breachers may not be workable. The state government is considering broadening draft legislation targeting youth offenders to include adults who breach bail as well. The opposition's Michael Healy says Far North Queenslanders rightly want stronger action against serious repeat offenders. However, he says the LNP's proposal could see thousands more incarcerated each year.
6: We don't have the room in our current jail system, so what happens there? You've got to look at what can be delivered. You've got to be honest with your community. This is a government that it got in on a slogan and it's still pushing slogans, and the community's waking up to it.
1: A contract has been awarded for the building of Queensland's first purpose-built multicultural centre in the far north. Cairns Regional Council has nominated Hutchinson Builders to build the long-awaited $8.1 million facility in White Rock by early 2028. Mayor Amy Eden says the facility will be a game-changer for the wider community.
7: We love good food, we love good songs and

0: dances, and you can see a lot of that at Fogarty Park most weekends. But these groups, they need places to meet, to plan, practice and to connect. So this is a really wonderful step, and to think that it's the first in Queensland shows that Cairns is really leading the way.
1: ABC News.

0: Yes, a bit of a grey area indeed when it comes to the council's attitude about short-term holiday makers. Well, we like holiday makers. It's just whether or not private property owners ought to be able to turn their homes into accommodation for them. It's something that I'd love to hear your view on because it's something that has divided communities, divided residential streets, and certainly with the ongoing need for more housing across our greater community, there are big issues at stake. But should those issues override the rights of private owners to do whatever they choose to do with their property, as long as it doesn't harm others? These are some questions that we'll be getting into in a moment when we reflect on what happened at the Cairns Regional Council meeting yesterday when it decided to knock back a Cairns homeowner in his bid to let out space to short-term holiday makers. That's a conversation coming your way here on the ABC. We'd love your view as well. As always, 1300 801 222 is my number. Give me a call if you have some insights on this one. We'd love to hear them. If you have some insights on the weather, I'd love to hear those as well. It's been a magical week in the weather. There are just a few signs today, though, that things are changing.
1: We do have building southeasterly winds after, you know, it's been a fairly light wind period across the far north and quite warm as well. So the southeasterly winds will return a couple of showers, very isolated to the Castlereagh Coast area and also to the Eastern Cape York Peninsula. But just millimetres in the gauge today. Expect Cairns to remain just partly cloudy. Still going for a top of 28 degrees, so a little bit above average for this time of year. But it does sort of speak to the trend over the next few days, which is so southeasterly winds returning with a bit more gusto and those showers building, particularly as we go towards the weekend and early next week. Right now, the winds are really quite light across far north Queensland, you know, largely under 10 knots, even at Arlington Reef, which is quite amazing. But as we go into the late morning, we do expect to see those southeasterly winds build fairly rapidly to around 15 to 20 knots. So not as strong as they could be, but certainly feeling fresh by the afternoon for the Cairns waters, also the Cooktown and Peninsula waters as well. It's increasing throughout. And potentially all the way up to 25 knots inshore by the afternoon. So quite a stark turnaround. In terms of the next few days, we will see winds sticking around that southeasterly 15 to 20, perhaps up to 25 knots at times inshore for Cairns, and similar conditions for the Cooktown Peninsula and Torres Strait waters as well.
0: Thank you, Harry. Harry Clark, your duty forecaster, setting you up for still a pretty good day, just a bit of cloud about to put up with. Temperatures have been ticking along below 20 degrees for most centres still, except for Georgetown. Surprisingly, you have already peaked up above 21 and on your way to a mostly sunny day and a top of 33. Thursday Island also doesn't deviate too much, sitting on 24 degrees right now and mostly sunny in the Straits as well. Today, Weipa mostly sunny and a top of 34, and 34 also for Laura, partly cloudy, mostly sunny and 31 for Cowan, and partly cloudy and 31 for Laura. In the coastal situation around the North Tropical Coast and Tablelands, we are looking at 28 as the maximum for Cairns, 29 for Mareeba and 25 for Innisfail with a shower or two, and Atherton heading for a partly cloudy day and a top of 24 degrees.
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0: Desiree with Life on ABC Far North. It's 18 to 8, and life should be so simple, but there are always shades of grey, which is why, as we've been hearing about this morning, some are arguing in support of an amendment, Castle's Law, so-called. Bill says if Queensland had a constitutionally correct parliament with an upper house, Castle Law would already be in place. It's also why the Cairns Regional Council was split right down the middle yesterday when it was asked to rule on a Cairns homeowner's request to let out space to short-term holidaymakers. We'll get into that next.
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0: I'd be interested to hear your view on this. Does Cairns have too many homes being used for short-stay holiday accommodation? In the grip of a housing crisis, there are many who believe that to be the case. But equally, property owners also have rights, including the ability to let out their places to those who seek to come here for their holidays. Now, this is an issue that has divided the community, which was apparent on the floor of the Cairns Regional Council Chamber yesterday when councillors ignored advice from their own council officers and instead rejected a proposal from the owner of a two-storey Queenslander in Cairns Street. Councillor Rob Pine was one of those, and he says his vote was based on a desire to put the housing needs of local residents ahead of short-stay visitors.
2: Well, Cairns is in the midst of a housing crisis, and it certainly concerns me that more and more houses are being sucked up by these apps such as Airbnb when they could be long-term rentals for local people and local families. So that's basically why I'm against increasing number of Airbnbs and their equivalents. I was lobbied by a number of constituents in this instance, and my job is to represent my constituents and also things that are relevant to the wider community. And I think with the rental crisis we're having, we need to think more about having policies in place that will actually deliver more rental properties for local people rather than economic opportunities by increasing tourism. Because don't forget, we have hotels and we have quite a number of people that have invested a lot of money and time and employ staff to house.

0: And, well, what are the implications for other owners of Airbnbs or short-stay holiday accommodation? The Mayor, Amy Eden, was asked about this by Connor as well, and she admits that she was swayed on this occasion by four objections that were received by residents in the area. But she's also told Connor that there's no clear policy when it comes to short-stay holiday letting in suburban homes.
1: We have had a couple of these other applications come through for the Northern Beaches, and we haven't had that level of feedback against the applications like we did for this one. I'm really mindful of that community feedback. I don't know if you know Cairns Street, but it's quite an intimate little street. While I understand from an Airbnb point of view how lovely it must sound to say that you're staying in Cairns Street, Cairns, there are people that have homes there, that live there, that have lives there, and from all accounts, they're saying they're being impacted. Now, this application came before the Chamber because of, like, regulatory action. So someone has complained. There has been some sort of disagreement somewhere along the lines, and are respecting that process.
2: So now what happens for the owners of the building and the people who have the Airbnb account?
1: Are there questions that will obviously have to be sorted out through the planning department, what that process looks like, but there is certainly a process when there's a decision that has not been supported in the Chamber.
2: And what does that say to other people who operate Airbnbs in Cairns?
1: It says that this is a fluid space. We've seen a bit of an influx in applications, and I'm sure we're going to continue to see more. It will continue as we have the conversation about some type of levy for, you know, visitors visiting Cairns, some type of overnight levy. So we can't regulate something that is not a deemed approval. So approvers will have to come into place. What that transition and process looks like is still very much under progress, and is a lot of work actually to go into that space. But I know that we'll continue to see these applications come in as they should be and as they're entitled to. And as mentioned in the Chamber, at this point in time, it's really a case-by-case scenario that we're making that assessment. So it's not a one blanket approach. And I think that for how we are and how we're progressing, because it is so fluid, the fact that we are doing some amendments to our planning scheme, the fact that we're going to do a major Cairns plan review, the fact that we have a new FNQ regional plan, there are so many instruments in play that are going to impact how we move forward.
0: That's the Mayor of Cairns, Amy Eden, explaining that, yes, it's a fluid space, but the reasons why she, on this occasion, voted against the officer's recommendation to approve a material change of use, which would have allowed the dwelling to be used for short-term holiday letting. So why has this particular home come under such scrutiny and been the subject of an adverse decision? Well, the Deputy Mayor, Brett Olds, is with you as well on the Brekkie program this morning to explain just that, because I think there might be some people scratching their heads, Brett Olds, because there are short stay accommodation visitors that are waking up in short stay accommodation in residential homes right across our city. Is that going to change in the future?
3: Yeah, good morning, Charlie. I hope not, because we want people coming here having a good time. It's everyone's right. I can see both sides of the argument here. I moved the motion yesterday in support of the officer's recommendation, and actually out of the whole of Cairns, my division up north, the Northern Beaches, we probably have the highest density of short-term holiday lets, like your Airbnb, your stays. So I hear the complaints all the time. We are doing it on a case-by-case approach right now because we don't have a policy. The Mayor's correct. And we're not Robinson Crusoe. Everyone in the world is having issues with this and treating it differently. We're going to try and find over the next year and a half or 12 months to 18 months to try and sort this out and get a better, so people have some certainty on where we're going to approve these, where we're not. I honestly believe they don't belong in residential areas, in purely just in suburbia. But if you're down near where tourism would, you know, would be occurring, and North Cairns is one of those places, I think, and I think the officers did a good job coming up with their recommendation, which is why I supported yesterday's. But if it was out the back somewhere else in Monunda, I wouldn't be supportive of that. So it's really hard at the moment with no clear direction, no clear policy. And anyone that has an Airbnb, the only ones that are coming up for approvals are because there's been a complaint put in. And the same with the ones we approved only a couple of months ago in Quarra Beach. We had more than four submissions against, so I didn't know what those comments are about. Like, people don't want them next to them. They don't want, because sometimes they become party houses. Enforcement should be a thing that we look at.

0: But I like I said yesterday, I would have felt like a hypocrite if I didn't back this one, because when I travel, my family and I, we stay in Airbnb when we go overseas, when we go down south, and you know, it's a form of tourism that people want. We just got to find the right balance. And yesterday was democracy in action. There was two councillors missing. It would have been interesting to see how the vote went if those two were there, because it was 4-4 yesterday. So it might have been 5-5 or 6-4. We don't know.
1: Well, we really, the missing voice in this is that of the homeowner. We haven't been able to contact him yet. Well, we have been able to contact him, haven't been able to hear from him yet, but he's telling us that he's still trying to understand the council decision and the implications for him. But this argument that we've heard Rob Pine make about putting the needs of local residents who are desperately seeking homes to live in against the needs of short-term holidaymakers, do you have a view on that? Because I'm just wondering, what difference will the knocking back this particular application make in the overall scheme of the housing crisis that this community and many others are in?
0: I think, didn't Rob say he fixed it now? It's all fixed. There's no more housing crisis. No, we've got over 72,000 rateable properties in Cairns, and with the majority of those being residents for dwellings for living. And I think we've got, like, I think it's only 1,500 or 2,000 or less of these short-term accommodation stays. I don't think you're going to, if you just were outlawed them, I don't think you're going to take care of the housing crisis anyway. Of course, every single one you put back on the market, you could be say, oh, it helps. But I think there's other approaches, like we need to be building more housing, which council is working really hard on. We've got the priority development area down south. We're looking at different typologies in different nodes to get that extra densification. We're working hard in that space, and the state and federal governments are there for the ride as well. So I think we're doing plenty in that space to help with the housing crisis. But banning Airbnbs, I think, is short-sighted, thinking that's going to be the silver bullet that fixes it. As Councillor Moller said on the floor yesterday, this is all about balance. And we're a tourism region, and this is a tourism offering that's accepted around the world that I personally use. I'm sure most of your listeners probably have used Airbnb at some stage. We want to have it, but we've got to have it in the right areas, in my opinion. And the housing crisis, the argument for that one, I think it's a bit... this isn't a silver bullet. I think it might be a little bit facetious thinking that banning Airbnbs is going to fix that problem.
1: Okay, Brett Olds, just wondering, you've heard the Mayor alluding to the fact that there's still work to be done. You seem to be in agreeance on that. There are a couple of planning instruments, the Cairns Plan and the Regional Plan as well, that are being finalised right now. What needs to happen to strike that balance, in your opinion?
0: The Mayor mentioned the visitor levy, that kind of stuff, and the hotel accommodation.
1: This is the so-called bed tax that we don't call a bed tax.
0: Yeah, well, there's lots of names for it: the Tourism Enhancement Fund, the Ratepayer Relief Fund, all kinds of names. But those options are out there. But what we're looking at right now is, no matter what rules you bring in as a council, what amendments you make, you have to be able to enforce them and regulate them. So that means more staff and more staff time to go out and do this. So is the juice worth the squeeze? Is spending money and coming up with a policy, then to be able to implement it, is that going to be worth it? At the moment, we think it will be worth it, and we think whether it's a visitor levy or anything else, there will probably have to be a different rating category for short-term holiday lets and to be charged more to be able to pay for our officers to regulate it, because it wouldn't be fair for the rest of the ratepayers to be paying for it. It's not a black and white, a real easy situation. There are so many moving parts, but we are working on it.
1: Okay, well, it sounds like you and the Mayor do agree on something then, that it is a fluid situation and still some work to be done. Brett, thank you very much for being with our listeners on ABC Far North.
0: Have a great day, mate.
2: These are the Muster Dogs, asking you to vote for Lisa Miller for the 2026 Gold Logie Award, because she's perfect.
3: Aw, thanks, guys.
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1: 1300 801 222 if you would like to have your view expressed or shared as we talk about some of these big issues facing our city. Rob from Clifton Beach says, g'day Charlie, in our suburb there are more Airbnb houses appearing. In our street there are two opposite us which are mostly vacant. One of these houses was previously owned by a family of four, the other owned by a family of five. There are plenty of resorts and cheaper options available. Regards from Rob. And Susie says, what about thousands of Airbnbs already in business? Should there be a charge to Airbnb owners? Not many house owners have applied to council in the past. Very good point from Susie.

0: Vance Joy with Missing Piece, and maybe the missing piece in your morning is knowing what's happening in the traffic, and we are about to find out. Because Dale from the Cairns Traffic Management Centre is here. G'day, Dale.
1: Good morning, Tali, and listeners. Not much to report. Just looking at a report of a crash that's come in, corner of Kenny Street and the Port Connection Road there. So if you're travelling in that area at the moment, please proceed with caution until we get the emergency services on scene. Congestion is quite reasonable throughout the region this morning, Tali.
0: All right, well, that's a very good news. I hope that there's nothing too much happening on that intersection. We'll keep you posted here on ABC Far North. And after the news, we'll keep you posted on how an American commanding officer who lost his life along with 10 other airmen during World War II will be honoured on Sunday and ensure that his name is always remembered.

0: ABC News. Good morning. I'm Kira Jones. A man accused of the domestic violence murder of his ex-partner is due to appear in a Brisbane court today. Michael Bausch reports.
1: A 000 call reporting an assault saw police and paramedics rush to a home in Slacks Creek early yesterday. They found a 27-year-old woman unconscious. Emergency medical treatment was given, but she couldn't be saved. The woman's 37-year-old former partner was arrested and charged. He was refused police bail and is set to face the Brisbane Magistrates Court today. Investigations are continuing and the house remains a crime scene. It's been revealed the woman had been in touch with police in the days before the tragedy.
0: Labor and the Coalition have teamed up to strengthen the media bargaining code with the amended legislation going before federal parliament today. Isabella Tolhurst has details.
2: The news bargaining incentive bill will help determine how tech companies like Google, Microsoft and Meta pay for news content on their platforms. They face a 2.5% levy on their revenue unless they strike deals with at least 8 Australian news outlets. Under the amended laws, the cap for each deal has been raised from 16% to 25% of the total levy. Minister for Financial Services Daniel Molino says the changes will ensure platforms are incentivised to make deals with small and larger media outlets, including in the regions, and that Australian journalism is fairly compensated for its use on platforms.
0: Cost of living pressures are pushing more families to rely on grandparents for childcare. Charmaine Allison reports.
3: A year after her daughter was born, Hayley Boyle returned to work full time so her and her husband could make ends meet. But the more they worked, the more expensive childcare became.
4: You're damned if you do and you're damned if you don't.
3: They turned to their mothers for help instead. The University of Sydney's Dr. Myra Hamilton says they're not alone.
5: Governments are really leaning on grandparents to fill that gap.
3: She says there needs to be greater investment in affordable childcare, more flexible workplaces, and extended paid parental leave to give families more choice.
0: The federal government says it's introduced its largest expansion to the paid parental scheme in 2023, including increased financial support, greater flexibility to share care, and a more generous family income test. The US president has declared his country has total control of the Strait of Hormuz. Here's Middle East correspondent Matthew Doran.
6: Donald Trump has previously floated the idea of US control of the waterway, even going so far as to say countries using it to get their exports to sea should pay for the use of it. That was an idea which lasted less than 24 hours before the Gulf states convinced him to take a different approach. But once again, he's taken to Truth Social to declare the US naval blockade of Iranian ports and ships is a wall of steel, and the US has total control of the Strait of Hormuz. His latest comments could be in response to talks between Iran and Oman on the future management of the waterway, which Iranian officials say are close to reaching a deal. Matthew Doran, ABC News, Jerusalem.
0: Crowds have gathered across Western Europe to witness the continent's first total solar eclipse in 27 years. Europe correspondent Mazoe Ford reports.
7: Millions of people wore special eclipse glasses as they gazed skyward to see the sun's light fully blocked by the moon. Iceland and parts of Spain had the best views as they experienced a rare total solar eclipse. But other parts of Europe and the UK were treated to an eclipse between 80 and 95%. This total eclipse was the first over mainland Europe in more than two decades. Before the celestial event, there were large queues at stores selling the special eclipse glasses, after experts warned of permanent eye damage if people didn't cover up. Mazoe Ford, ABC News, London.
0: In sport, Sydney Roosters coach Trent Robinson has played down suggestions. Tonight's top-of-the-table NRL clash against Penrith is a grand final dress rehearsal. His side is second on the ladder and on a seven-game winning streak, while the Panthers have lost four of their past seven. Roosters captain James Tedesco has been ruled out, with Cody Ramsay to come in at fullback. Queensland's weather, partly cloudy with a few showers for the far north coast and central districts. Mostly fine elsewhere. Cairns 28, Townsville, Rockhampton and Mount Isa 27, Mackay 24, Bundaberg a top of 25, Toowoomba 18. Sunny in the southeast, Brisbane and Ipswich 24, Logan, the Gold and Sunshine Coast a top of 23. This is ABC News.
8: Good morning. Welcome to AM. I'm Melissa Clark in Canberra, coming to you from Ngunnawal country and acknowledging other custodians. On today's program, the Middle East conflict has hit global energy supplies. Now resources companies are eyeing off gas deposits in Papua New Guinea. And five rescues in 5 days. Why are so many whales getting caught up in fishing nets?
9: We have a national and international obligation to protecting these creatures that rely on us, whether it be directly disentangling them or making sure that we don't create too much of a warmer environment or strip krill from the ocean that they rely on to eat.
8: But first, after months of protracted negotiations, the federal and New South Wales governments have settled on a multi-billion dollar subsidy to keep the Tomago aluminium smelter going. Rio Tinto had threatened to shut down the Hunter Valley smelter at the end of 2028 if it couldn't get an affordable electricity deal. The smelter employs about 1,000 people and is the nation's biggest electricity user. The federal industry minister, Tim Ayres, joined me earlier. Minister, good morning. Thanks for speaking to us on AM this morning.
10: G'day, Mel. Really good to be on the show.
8: Tell me, how much is it costing the state and federal governments to keep Tomago going?
10: Well, this is a $2.5 billion package that secures not just the 5,500 jobs in the Hunter Valley that rely upon this facility, but brings forward around 3 gigawatts of investment in new electricity generation and secures this vital aluminium asset for Australia, for our end-to-end aluminium manufacturing capability, all the way from bauxite through to advanced manufacturing and defence products. This is a good deal for the Hunter Valley and for Australian manufacturing, but it's really important for Australia's national interest too.
8: How will this funding work? Is the government subsidising the gap between what Tomago can afford to pay for electricity and the cost of generating it?
10: Yeah, the big challenge for Tomago Aluminium has been that coal-fired power is too expensive. The owners of the facility have made that clear, not just privately to us, but publicly to the workforce here and to the Australian people. The underinvestment and disinvestment in the electricity system over the period of the Abbott and Turnbull and Morrison governments made electricity too expensive. This is an investment in new capability, wind and solar backed by storage and gas that will deliver competitive electricity, and we're supporting that transition with this package all the way through to 2039.
8: Will this involve Snowy Hydro?
10: It certainly will, making sure that we can deliver a power purchasing agreement here as supported by the two governments. That will mean more investment. Now, that's good for Tomago Aluminium because it delivers them a competitive electricity price, but it's also good for households and other businesses because it drives in new investment into the electricity system that will deliver lower costs over time, will make the economy more productive and more competitive. That's what a future made in Australia is about. It's lifting our industrial competitiveness and our capability, making the economy stronger and more robust, delivering for those businesses and those workers, blue-collar workers who work hard every day, but making the whole economy stronger too.
8: I just want to look at the impact on the taxpayer here. So the New South Wales government's contribution's capped at $1.225 billion. The Commonwealth's contribution doesn't seem to be so. Could this end up costing more than $2.5 billion?
10: Well, this is a complex and large arrangement. It engages initiatives like increased demand flexibility to strengthen the electricity system that delivers a benefit for everybody. It has profit-sharing arrangements that accrue to the Commonwealth here that mean that in the event that aluminium prices are at a sustained high level, that there will be a return to the taxpayer from this arrangement. As I say, it's a large and complex undertaking, not a straightforward one, a tough thing for the governments to work through and to deliver together, but it's manifestly in the national interest. It's in the interest of taxpayers. It'll be accounted for properly and carefully, but today is all about the impact that it's going to have on this region's economy.
8: Can I ask a bit more about
10: Australia? It delivers for the region.
8: Can I ask a bit more about this revenue sharing agreement? You said it would kick in if the aluminium price hits a sustained high level. Does that mean you would expect regular revenue because of this, or is this something that envisage would happen once in a while when profits are at a super level?
10: Well, I don't want to make predictions about the future. You'd have to have some confidence, I think, with global demand for aluminium so high. Now, this is a crucial product
11: So
12: for
11: you are factoring in getting a revenue return on a regular basis from this deal?
12: Well, time will tell what the return to the taxpayer is. I don't make predictions about that.
11: You must have some idea, though, because you've just told me it's a very complex financial deal that has been arranged. So you must have factored in some level of return. I'm asking how frequent, if you can give us a characterisation of how frequent you anticipate that will be.
12: It's a potential return to the taxpayer that means that we've got a shared interest in the success of this facility. It's not a simple bailout package. This is a complex undertaking that means we've got shared interests in delivering for the electricity, the power purchasing agreement, the investment in new generation and transmission between the governments. There's a shared interest in that. There's a shared interest in the success of the facility more broadly. That's why I'm convinced that not only will this deal be in the interests of Australia and New South Wales, but it will work in the interests of the local economy.
11: Have you signalled to the heavy industrial sector that if they threaten to walk, you'll pay?
12: Well, I have got very high expectations for the heavy industry sector about what they will deliver in terms of new investment and new jobs and new capability in Australia. Heavy industry is vital for making Australia stronger, for delivering our national interests. Like, this is industry that matters for Australia's future. We're determined to secure our current capability and our future made in Australia agenda in critical minerals and metals and steel and iron is unrolling out before Australians now, because it's vital for Australia's national interest that we deliver it.
11: Federal Industry Minister Tim Ayres, thank you very much for speaking to me this morning.
12: Thanks, Mel.
11: Tim Ayres there. The time on AM this morning, it's now 12 minutes past 8. The nation's big telecommunications companies are under pressure to speed up network repairs and make connections easier for customers in regional and rural Australia. The industry's ombudsman has analysed tens of thousands of complaints and found systemic and persistent issues outside of the capital cities, and called for a root and branch review of how the sector is regulated. Lauren Pezzett has this report.
13: Living on the Princes Highway on the New South Wales south coast, Jerry McLaughlin's reception can be patchy, but when it does drop out, he finds he can still call 000. So it came as a shock earlier this year when he spotted a new symbol on the signal section of his phone.
14: And then I got a text and it said, you're currently with Telstra Satellite. This function only has the ability to send text messages. Move to an area of mobile coverage if you need to ring 000. And then I rang them up and they told me that if you need emergency service, just text a friend and get them to call it.
13: In a statement, a Telstra spokesperson told the ABC that being connected to Telstra Satellite doesn't stop a compatible device from using another available mobile network to make a 000 call. Jerry McLaughlin took his frustrations to the Telecommunications Industry Ombudsman. He's among 27,000 regional Australians to make a complaint in the last 2 years. A report released today by the Ombudsman shows major challenges persist, such as significant delays in connections and repairs, confusion around the ability to call 000 in some areas, and onerous requirements around identification and requirements to visit physical stores. Ombudsman Cynthia Gobert says for regional Australians, losing connectivity is more than an inconvenience.
15: The safety risks are more amplified. One that really stuck out was a consumer that had to wait 5 months for a connection after 20 cancelled technician appointments and several appointments that went ahead and failed to connect. Like, I can't think of many worlds where that would be considered reasonable.
13: The report is making 11 recommendations, including ensuring timely access to technicians for installation and repairs, modernising identification requirements, and developing an independent database similar to the US National Broadband Map that shows what services are available in a particular area. It also says a federal government root and branch review of the telecommunications regulatory framework is needed, with a focus on improving services in regional areas. Cynthia Gobert acknowledges there's already been several similar reviews by various agencies and committees in recent years, and it's time to act.
15: There is some really good content in those reviews and reports that you mentioned, things that haven't been actioned, that if actioned in a really sensible, not piecemeal, but really sensible way, would deliver improved outcomes for rural, regional and remote consumers.
13: In a statement, a government spokesperson didn't commit to a new review, but pointed to other measures it has before Parliament, such as minimum standards for outdoor coverage and the 000 legislation and regulation review currently underway.
11: Lauren Pezzett there. New statutory body created as a result of Victoria's Indigenous treaty process has made its first submission to the state government. The body, named Gelangwal, has asked the Victorian government to withdraw a bill that would reduce prisoners' rights to open air time. Oliver Gordon reports.
16: A bill set to pass the Victorian Parliament this week would give prison guards the power to deny inmates their 1 hour a day of outdoor time, subject to operational considerations.
17: This bill wants to take that 1 hour away, and that's just not acceptable for us, especially with so many of our mob who have been locked up.
16: Jaron Murray-Jackson is co-chair of Gelangwal, the representative body created as a result of Victoria's historic treaty with First Nations people. Gelangwal has written to the Victorian government asking it to withdraw its legislation. It's the body's first foray into one of its defined roles, advising the government on issues that affect First Nations people. Jaron Murray-Jackson again.
17: They must respond to this within 60 days. So they've got a bit of time. We haven't heard anything back yet, but hopeful to hear something soon.
16: The Victorian government is amending this legislation in part to protect itself from future lawsuits. In January, a Supreme Court judge in the state found some of imprisoned crime boss George Moroggi's maximum security units failed to provide adequate open-air access. The bill that has followed this legal defeat has shocked many, including the criminal lawyer who represented George Moroggi in the aforementioned case, Zig Zahler.
18: I was surprised. I thought it was precipitous. It was done so quickly, and I don't know what consultation was involved. Inconvenience or economic expense should never be a determinant of this society's provision of human rights to every prisoner, no matter what they are incarcerated for.
16: Dr. Carly Moore-Gilbert is a human rights advocate who was imprisoned in Iran by the country's Revolutionary Guard Corps for more than 2 years under wrongful charges. She says outside time was critical for her.
19: That half an hour of fresh air, of being able to see the sky, of being able to feel the sun on your skin, it meant everything to me. It was the difference between being psychologically broken and finding the strength to keep going day after day.
16: Victorian Indigenous man Jarvis Atkinson, who spent 6 years in and out of prisons, agrees.
20: It was so important. It was everything, like I said. It really made the day complete.
16: The Victorian government has acknowledged the bill could be incompatible with the state's Charter of Human Rights and partly incompatible with its new treaty with First Nations people. Victorian lawyer Jeremy King is head of the police and prisons team at law firm Robinson Gill.
21: And for a government who is said to have endorsed treaty, who brought treaty into existence, for a government who is said to support the Charter of Human Rights, noting it's the Victorian Charter of Human Rights, to then so brazenly flout it, I think is highly problematic.
16: In a statement, a Victorian government spokesperson has said the changes are operational decisions to ensure access to open air can continue to be managed safely.
11: Oliver Gordon there. There have been 5 whale rescues in as many days on the Queensland and northern New South Wales coasts. Experts are warning more whales will get caught in fishing and shark nets as the humpback population recovers. Stephanie Smale reports.
22: Whale watchers are witnessing the humpback's power and beauty right along the east coast this winter.
23: Oh my God.
22: They're getting a front row seat to the bounce back of the humpback whale population. But the growing numbers are posing new problems, with rescue teams busy freeing whales caught in nets in Queensland and New South Wales.
24: This year has been exceptionally terrible for the number of entanglements that we've seen.
22: Dr. Vanessa Perotta is a whale scientist and lecturer at Macquarie University. In the latest incident, a young humpback was freed from shark nets off Byron Bay. She says it's risky work for the rescue crews.
24: It's probably a combination of us as humans having activity in the ocean, which is fine, but also the co-occurrence of these animals that are migrating, and there's more of them now. It's estimated to be at least 50,000 or so in this East Coast population, which is a good thing. But the number of entanglements we're seeing, I really do not want to see the SeaWorld Foundation or New South Wales National Parks and Wildlife Services, their teams out on the water. But the reality is we need both of them, and we need people to know that whales that are entangled, their life is at risk.
1: What's the answer then? What can be done to prevent this?
24: There's no silver bullet, but as long as we have migrating whales and activity, fishing activity in the ocean, we will see entanglement. So this is where we really need to make sure that the general public are informed that if they see something, they do not go and assist the whale. They tell authorities so they can have trained experts to come and help the whale.
1: Dr. Perotta explains efforts like removing shark nets for the peak of the migration season that's done in parts of New South Wales can help. She argues the problem isn't going away though, and authorities need to be vigilant.
24: We need to start thinking about the future if we're going to keep having

0: fishing gear effort at this time of year. Well, we're going to need to have people to be supported to be able to disentangle whales. But also we need to remember that whales are protected in Australian waters and we have a national and international obligation to protecting these creatures.
1: Dr. Wally Franklin is a marine scientist and adjunct fellow with the University of the Sunshine Coast. Dr. Franklin says whales getting stranded on the coast are an issue as well as entanglements, but he's urging the public to alert the experts if they see a whale in trouble and leave it to them to rescue the animal.
2: Whales are very large creatures. They have long pectoral fins, a very large and quite dangerous tail fluke. And it's important for the public to be cautious and to be guided as to what is possible to assist the whale.
1: Australia's humpback whale migration season runs until November.
3: Stephanie Smale. Authorities in Colombia have declared 3 days of mourning as the window for finding survivors of a devastating earthquake narrows. It's estimated that at least 250 people have died after the magnitude 7.4 earthquake hit the west of the country earlier this week. Emily Grimend reports from Washington.
4: In Pereira, Colombia, Juliana Maya stands in front of her bakery, which has been razed to the ground. The business is gone, so is her home.
5: We don't have mattresses or anywhere to spend the night. I have my mother-in-law, who is elderly, and my father-in-law, Moro, who is hospitalised. They have absolutely nothing. That is the big concern, because they're elderly and we don't have a place to put them.
4: Elsewhere in Pereira, Walter Arojave recalls the traumatic moment the earthquake struck. His wife had left for work and his daughter for school, so he was alone in the house. He took cover in a doorway but became too anxious and ran onto the street.
6: I had never experienced anything so frightening, so horrible. I went to my mum and dad's house. I checked that they were okay, but then when I tried to reach my wife, she wouldn't answer her phone and wouldn't answer, and I started to panic terribly.
4: It took 2.5 hours to confirm that she was okay. Across the region, searches are entering a third day and growing more desperate. In the hard-hit city of Cali, the mayor, Alvaro Alejandro Ada, says time is of the essence.
7: This 72-hour window is the most critical for rescuing survivors and victims.
4: Colombia's new president, Abelardo de la Espriella, was sworn in less than a week ago. Yesterday, he said close to 200 people remained missing, but a civilian-run database puts that number at more than 4,000 people. With roads and telecommunications disrupted, it could still be days before the full picture is clear. This is Emily Grimenz in Washington reporting for AM.
3: War in the Middle East is continuing to force countries to look for alternative energy supplies. Oil and gas giants are eyeing off a multi-billion dollar LNG deposit in Papua New Guinea. For two decades, it's remained untapped, but that could be about to change. Here's PNG correspondent Marion Farr.
8: Joseph Irai is a landowner from the Barari Delta of PNG's Gulf province, a vast landscape of serpentine rivers and rich mangrove forests. For his people, the environment is life.
9: We survive from it. We learn from it. We live with it. And when we die, we go back to the land.
8: But 20 years ago, a huge natural gas deposit was discovered around his home. The Elk Antelope Field contains the energy equivalent of 1 billion barrels of oil. Professor Stephen Howes is an economist who's been tracking plans to develop the site known as Papua LNG, plans that have never quite eventuated.
10: You can list a number of separate reasons for delay: change of government, COVID, higher construction costs.
8: Oil and gas giants behind the project, Total Energies, ExxonMobil and Santos, have been growing frustrated with the delays. But things could be about to change. War in the Middle East has sent consumers looking for new sources of LNG.
10: So to have a source in the Asia-Pacific region, which is a stable region, it's a region at peace, is very attractive. So that will help this project.
8: PNG, a resource-dependent nation sometimes referred to as the Saudi Arabia of the Pacific, needs the economic stimulus from Papua LNG. But not everyone is confident in its future. Kevin Morrison is a market analyst with the Institute for Energy Economics and Financial Analysis. 3 years ago, he was warning of an LNG glut and said the project could be financially risky. While he agrees things have changed due to conflict in the Middle East, he says the

0: market is still poised to grow.
1: There's so much gas coming onto the market. It's the biggest increase in LNG supply that the market has ever seen.
0: Papua LNG's proponents still haven't announced a single buyer.
1: Normally they have these signed agreements, but for this one, there hasn't been anything signed. So it's just uncertain about where this gas will go.
0: The project also needs to secure financial backing. Nearly 30 financial institutions have backed away from the project after a group of NGOs alleged the project violates the Equator Principles, a globally recognised benchmark for financial institutions to assess environmental and social risks. The complaint raised human rights, biodiversity, climate and transparency concerns. Total Energy says it's committed to respecting the Equator Principles and is working closely with authorities and local communities to make sure the project exceeds social and environmental standards.
2: Marion Farr there. To the UK, where voters in a seaside town in southeast England are about to decide the political future of one of the world's most famous populists, Nigel Farage. The Reform UK leader called a by-election after a scandal surrounding donations he received. But many believe the poll has descended into a circus, thanks to the eclectic mix of candidates. Europe correspondent Elias Kluwer reports.
3: An oppressive summer heatwave is baking the United Kingdom and thousands are flocking to the seaside. Here in Clacton-on-Sea, a traditional resort town 2 hours out of London, the beaches are packed, the Pier theme park is humming and every local hotel is booked through till Monday. But the swelling crowds aren't just in town for the sun. The world's media has descended on Clacton-on-Sea for a bizarre but high-stakes by-election. The poll was triggered after the incumbent MP, Reform UK leader Nigel Farage, resigned from Parliament. His exit came amid an investigation into millions of dollars of undeclared donations he received before he was elected. Mr Farage has been framing this by-election as a pseudo-referendum on his political survival. He's telling voters that the people of Clacton, not Westminster investigators, should be his judges. And while many in Clacton are eager to back Mr Farage at the ballot box, others are less enthusiastic, according to Paul Whiteley, who's a professor of politics at the University of Essex.
4: Voters in Britain don't like being asked to vote for the same person when they think it's not necessary.
3: The major parties aren't taking part in this by-election. In fact, they've barely mentioned it.
4: One of the reasons why they haven't stood is that he now faces a lot of independents. It's a strategic move by the other parties, which I don't think he anticipated.
3: And it's an eclectic mix of candidates. There's the Rejoin EU party, which is putting together an earnest case for politicians to consider returning Britain to the European Union. There's also Count Binface, who's emerged as the primary challenger. He's a comedian, John Harvey, dressed as a bin. UK election guru Sir John Curtis says the incumbent will win easily.
5: Frankly, it'd be utterly astonishing if Mr Farage were to lose this by-election. Clacton, where this by-election is taking place, it's the most one of the most pro-Brexit parts of the United Kingdom. And support for reform is very, very heavily located amongst those people who are in favour of Brexit.
3: But a win in the by-election doesn't mean Mr Farage's problems go away. There's the challenges politically. This by-election has hurt Reform's polling numbers, according to John Curtis.
5: But certainly, if Mr Farage was hoping that his arguments that it's an establishment stitch-up, all these arguments and claims, and that I'm demonstrating that indeed the voters want to hang on to me, etc., etc., well, so far at least, his ploy has not been particularly successful.
3: Turnout is expected to be low. In Clacton-on-Sea, this is Elias Kluwer reporting for AM.
2: And in finance, Wall Street has closed pretty high, just shy of a record. Oil is lower. The global benchmark Brent crude is trading at $88.67 US a barrel. And the Australian dollar's higher too. It's buying 70.6 US cents. And that's AM for today. I'm Melissa Clark. It's up.
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7: With Charlie McKillop.
8: G'day. Hello. How are you on this Thursday morning? What do you got on for today? Is there much to do involving a boat? Because if it is, be aware that it is a marine wind warning for the southeast Gulf of Carpentaria. Not quite as drastic for those of us on the eastern seaboard, but it certainly is picking up that southeasterly influence. It started out a pretty variable picture, but is increasing as we go to around 15 to 20 knots this morning and then reaching up to 25 knots inshore of Cairns coastal waters in the afternoon. And it's going to stay that way for the next couple of days by the looks of it. Not quite 25 knots for the peninsula and Cooktown coastal waters, but certainly up around 15 to 20 knots. With it, the chance of a shower for parts of the Cassowary coast, that's about it. And pretty much just another cloudy-ish day for those of you listening across far north Queensland today. In a moment, how an American commanding officer who lost his life along with 10 others during World War II will be honoured on Sunday, not far from the place where their plane crashed into the sea at Yorkeys Knob exactly 84 years ago. We'll reflect on that history and also a significant milestone for the Gugu Yalanji people, the Eastern Gugu Yalanji people, who were celebrating yesterday, dancing in the dust alongside, we're told, the Chief Justice of the Federal Court. We'll get some sentiments and some insights from a woman who has been involved in the struggle for that recognition, that native title determination, right from the very beginning. First of all, though, Connor Byrne is here to let you know what's making news. G'day.
9: Thank you, Charlie. Making news in the far north and beyond. Cairns Regional Council has heard that the Office of the Independent Assessor has dismissed complaints about I Love Cairns bumper stickers. Although Council CEO Ken Goldthorpe told yesterday's meeting the Council will no longer produce the stickers, which were the initiative of Mayor Amy Eden. Asked how she felt, Mayor Eden says she will leave it for the ratepayers to decide how they feel about it. Cairns Hospital says a 39-year-old motorcycle rider remains in a serious condition following a crash on the Tablelands on Tuesday evening. Police say his motorcycle collided with a four-wheel drive on Clossie River Road at Coa just before 6 p.m. A group of Far North traditional owners is celebrating the recognition of their native title rights over more than 200,000 hectares of southeastern Cape York Peninsula. More than 600 Eastern Kuku Yalanji people attended the federal court hearing in the Wujil community yesterday. The historic ruling covers iconic spots like Cape Tribulation in the Daintree and Black Mountain near Cooktown. And Charlie, are you a classical musical fan?
8: It's growing on me. After the classical music, the Chamber Festival the other day, I got to meet some musicians and hear more classical music than what I'm usually exposed to. And yeah, I would say I'm a fan.
9: Okay, you're suddenly a suspect. Do you, by any chance...
8: I'm in the frame! No, I did not steal the grand piano.
9: Did you, by any chance, have a miniature statue of Mozart, Wolfgang Amadeus Mozart, in your possession?
8: Not in my back pocket today, no.
9: Well, someone does, because more than 200 gold statuettes of Austria's most famous composer have disappeared from his hometown of Salzburg after there was a tribute to Mozart's 270th birthday, and the Mozarteum Foundation unveiled 320 statuettes, barely 50 centimetres tall, which is, you know, about the height of a small child. And they showed Mozart with his dog, designed by German artist Ottmar Hall. But within 2 weeks, more than 80 had gone missing. By Wednesday, 210 had gone missing. And Hall has told the German news agency DPA that the worst thing for an artist is when his work dissolves. Well, maybe you shouldn't have left your statues littered all over the city and they wouldn't be stolen. If I saw these things hanging around, I'd think they were a little gift for tourists or something. But no.
8: Something to take home with you.
9: Yeah.
8: Well, 50 centimetres. It's not something you can just kind of shove in your...
9: It would look nice in the garden.
8: Shove in your carry-on luggage.
9: They're made of polymer, so they may not survive the far north Queensland sun and rain and humidity.
8: Hopefully I've been able to convince you that I am no longer a suspect.
9: You haven't convinced anybody of anything, Charlie.
8: Connor, I'm glad to hear that. So the mayor was... The production of the stickers is no longer an issue, but we're still not going to get them.
9: They're now a collector's item, it seems.
8: Okay. I don't have to unpeel the one that the mayor
9: you don't
8: left
9: have to give them back.
8: When she was in the studio the other day.
9: Yeah. Well, you never know. So, you know, sometimes, I don't know, you probably worked in newspapers in the old days, and there was always an urban myth. If someone ever made a mistake, the editor would have to go around the news agencies collecting all the newspapers and
8: shred them.
9: And shred,

0: proving to a justice that they, if they're in contempt of court, I've heard of it happening before. Maybe, well, you never know, the mayor might have to come back in and peel the stickers off bumper cars.
1: One by one. Plenty of them are around, so I think I'll just keep it right there. I like to...
0: Well, now you're taking sides. Showing your true colours here.
1: I'm flouting yes, well, I think it's an attractive sticker.
0: Well, that's your opinion.
1: I'm going to stick with it.
0: Oh, I see what you did there.
1: Off you go, Connor.
2: With Jolly McKillop.

Juice Newton with Angel of the Morning. 1981, that song was released. Juice picked up a guitar when she was just 13 years old in 1965. And the rest, as they say, is history. And we are about to talk history of a military kind next. Now, chances are most of you have never heard of Major Dean C. Hovert and are oblivious to

0: circumstances which tragically ended his life and that of 10 other airmen who were based in far north Queensland during World War II. They were testing flares, just a regular routine exercise off the coast at Yorkeys Knob, when their United States B-17E Flying Fortress crashed into the ocean on August the 16th, 1942. Now, 84 years later, there are efforts to ensure their deeds and their names are never forgotten. Group Captain Stuart Dowry from the Royal Australian Air Force, g'day, and thank you very much for being with us again on ABC Far North.
1: G'day, thank you for having me back again.
0: What can you tell us about the tragedy that struck off the coast of Cairns on that day?
1: Well, the nature of war is such that people have to take risk in how they get after new technologies and new procedures, right? So we see that playing out across the world today. This crew was out testing a new flare mechanism, which was aiming to improve the accuracy of the bombs that they dropped, and by illuminating the ground coincident with the dropping of those weapons. And it would appear that, unfortunately, nothing was ever conclusively proven, but it would appear from the eyewitness accounts that during the ignition of the flares, somehow the aircraft itself caught fire. And as a sad loss, that aircraft then crashed into the ocean.
0: How far offshore are we talking?
1: It was allegedly a couple of miles off Yorkeys Knob, so into some fairly deep water out there. And unfortunately, as a result, they were able to recover five of the bodies of the crew, but sadly the remainder remain missing in action to this day.
0: So what was the role of this particular squadron?
1: So it was an aircraft from the 30th Bombardment Squadron of the 19th Bombardment Group. So their job was to run missions out of far north Queensland and up into Rabaul and other parts of PNG to attack the Japanese as they were coming down through that part of the world.
0: Okay, so the description of routine flare training exercise is not quite right, because they would never have had experience with that particular piece of equipment before.
1: Yeah, in fact, most of the crew were actually there to experiment with the flares. So it wasn't a normal bomber crew. It was a lot of people doing the testing to see if they could quickly improve the system to make it more accurate.
0: And I understand that for Major Dean Hovert, Pinky Hovert, I understand that was his nickname, he was a new commanding officer as well.
1: Yeah, that's right. He was a very well-regarded serviceman. In fact, so much so that after the crash, Mareeba Airfield was subsequently named Hovert Field in his honour.
0: Okay.
1: So that was the impact that he had on the people around him.
0: So it's true to say that there were some efforts to remember and honour these fallen servicemen at the time. But now we have a situation where we're just about to commemorate Victory in the Pacific Day, VP Day, and that invites us to recall this era that we're referring to right now with this particular crew, when Cairns and far north Queensland was a very different place, and we found ourselves on the front line of a war, a world war, with potentially devastating consequences.
1: Yeah, absolutely. In fact, let me take you back to 16th of August 1942. The Battle of the Coral Sea off the coast here had been won. However, the Battle for the Kokoda campaign was still underway. The Battle of Milne Bay was about to start as well. It was those three activities that finally blunted the Japanese advances. But on the 16th of August 1942, none of that was assured. So that they were out there fighting tooth and nail to try and protect and defend our country.
0: I just simply couldn't imagine what it would be like to walk along the Cairns Esplanade and be looking at the horizon, anticipating what was very realistic threat of an imminent attack.
1: Yeah, that's right. It's really hard to think about that in, you know, thankfully in the region that we live in today and all the friends we have now, including, of course, our Japanese friends.
0: It is really fascinating to be able to delve into this history. Group Captain Stuart Dowry with you from the Royal Australian Air Force, who will be playing a role this weekend in honouring these men. It's an initiative of the community that has resulted in a plaque that is going to name each of them, along with Major Dean Hovert, and be unveiled on the foreshore at Yorkeys Knob, not that far from where the plane tragically was lost. I just wonder if you could reflect on our relationship at the time with our

0: Ihovitz aircraft hails from back in 1942, is now headquartered up in Japan. And again, we send aircraft up to work with our allies up in Japan quite a bit these days. So, hey, those bonds are as strong as ever. We're continuing to work on the things that that matter in the to support and uphold the values that we share.
1: In your opinion, why is it important to remember these men, these 11 airmen that were lost that day 84 years ago?
0: Oh, look, more than ever in a world that is potentially getting a bit more fractious, it's a reminder that we, you know, we want to stand together with those who believe in the things that, that we believe. We were here fighting for the same ideals, for the same values, and that remains every bit as true today.
1: Well, I really appreciate you giving us those insights and allowing us to know a little bit more about the story of Pinky Hovett and his brave airmen. And, well, I guess we'll always know now when we walk past that sign at Yorkeys Knob after it's unveiled on Sunday.
0: Indeed. Looking forward to it. For those who want to get there to see it, more than welcome to attend. It'll be at the northern end of Sims Esplanade starting at about 10 o'clock. It'd be great to see everybody out there.
1: Major, thank you very much again for dropping by.
2: Alan Jones was a broadcasting powerhouse. Now he's in court fighting charges of indecent assault and sexual touching. 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

Let's Stick Together. That's Brian Ferry's song, and sticking together is what Eastern Gugu Yalanji people have always done. And yesterday that culminated in a landmark determination of the federal court, which has brought a lot of joy to many elders, Auntie Frances Walker being one of them. Woodja Woodjal has been her home for her entire life. And for her and many other elders, the struggle has been real in establishing her people's connection and enduring relationship with the land.

0: and which spans from the Annan River right down through the Daintree. This landmark 33rd Cape York Native Title determination is the culmination of more than three decades of relentless community advocacy. Frances Walker is speaking here with our reporter Shani Kim about her connection to country.
1: My traditional area is Digarba on my grandmother's country, and Orgel is on my mother's father's land, and I'm also Gugunyungul from Chieftains Flat, Rossville area. Where I grew up is in Wodjal, and then I moved back onto traditional land back in 1980 on Digarba, and been living there since 2003. Digara or Digarba. I'm a proud Gugunyungul person, and this has been a journey that's been carried by many people who have passed on. Today, you know, we've completed some part of the chapter of our life, you know, but there's still more work to continue from this day forward for the young generation to develop our bubu, which is land in our language, to see how we progress now that Jabal Bina is their PBC, and we have a lot of young people employed. That's something to look forward for our young generation. And also, you know, today's been a milestone for acknowledging the loved ones that who carried and made the platform for us. You know, it's been hard. I came into the picture of developing Jabal Bina from nothing to now something. Makes me really proud that our people's strength has always been together. And that's one thing I'm so proud of, Eastern Gugunyungul. Our motto is to Murugu Jane Junugujigo, and that means Yalanji Wara, stand together and be strong for people and land. Our language hasn't been lost. We have young people who are eager to learn.
2: What was the day like? What was it like to have the federal court sitting in your community?
1: To see the federal court on Yalanji country, well, you know, to get these people away from their courtroom into our bubu, our land, that speaks volume. It tells the Australian government that, you know, people of the land has always been on this land, and this is our land that's been here from the beginning of time to for the future. And for them to have their court having the sitting here today, handing these work that their people have done, for them to walk and see for themselves. The process took so long for us to prove to the system that we are the rightful people of this land.
2: Yes, I heard the Chief Justice Mortimer actually apologising for just how long it has taken, and thanking the Eastern Gugunyungul people for their patience with just how slow moving the Australian legal system can be.
1: Yes, and that's frustrating. You know, you have to. Life is not easy. You know, we've been through. The weather situation, I call it, you know, it's been up and down. You didn't know which way, what's going to happen, you know, with the land and stuff. But, you know, we persevered. We lost our strongest link of knowledgeable people along the way. But we never gave up, you know. We still went to the meetings. As hard and frustrated we were, we sat doing these things for our people. You know, just seeing the interaction of the federal court, the Chief Justice got involved with the celebration and the barrister and all that. You know, all the team that, you know, fought hard and stood alongside of Yalanji people, like our lawyers from the Cape York Land Council and the state government, you know, people that we had to prove to and provided evidence to the court on behalf of the Eastern Gugunyungul. Today was like we were one. You know, everybody sat together, danced together, and hugged and gave thanks. And it was just a lovely day. The day was glorious.
0: Auntie Frances Walker there, talking about that big determination yesterday on country near her home at Woodjal Woodjal, where this band, the Cold Water Band, carved out its unique sound on the banks of the Bloomfield River.

0: finest, PJ Nandy and the boys from the Cold Water Band, singing Red, Yellow, Black. And it is pretty much time for us to shake a leg as well. You've got the news around the corner, and Juanita and I are heading off for a treat today. We're climbing aboard a boat, heading out to the reef, hoping for a glimpse of what we're told are the not-so-elusive humpback whales. Will we be successful in our quest? Well, you'll find out tomorrow on the Brekkie program. Great to have your company today. It's 9 o'clock and news time.
1: ABC News, good morning. I'm Kira Jones. Liberal Senator James Patterson has hosed down his colleagues' calls to cut overseas migration below 180,000 people to bolster the economy. Andrew Bragg told the National Press Club yesterday the target could be achieved by cutting international student and backpacker numbers. But Senator Patterson says the coalition is still developing its policy.
2: Andrew was sharing his personal views in his speech at the National Press Club. We are going through our policy development process. We're doing it carefully, we're doing it deliberately because we want to have an answer to this problem.
1: Donald Trump is losing one of his top White House aides, with Press Secretary Caroline Levitt announcing her departure. North America correspondent Lauren Day reports.
3: Caroline Levitt is the youngest person to have served in the role and only recently returned from maternity leave after the birth of her second child in May. In a post on social media, she said that was a key reason for making what she described as a bittersweet decision to step down, but that she would continue to be a vocal advocate for MAGA and the Republican Party. Donald Trump described her on Truth Social as one of his most trusted aides and said she would stay on as one of his top outside advisers. Her departure comes just 3 months before the midterm elections. Lauren Day, ABC News, Washington.
1: Authorities in Colombia have declared 3 days of mourning in the wake of a deadly earthquake. Emily Grimmins reports from Washington.
4: The window for finding survivors is beginning to narrow 2.5 days after a powerful earthquake hit western Colombia. In the hardest hit areas, rescuers are still searching, with people forming human chains to clear debris from flattened buildings. A civilian-run database estimates more than 4,000 people are missing. Aid supplies are flowing in, including from the US, Ecuador and El Salvador. And sports arenas and schools are being converted to temporary shelter for the thousands of people who have been displaced. Emily Grimmins, ABC News, Washington.
1: Australian researchers hope new high-speed technology will advance efforts to tackle Parkinson's disease. A $1.5 million commitment from the Parkinson's Research Foundation is funding an imaging platform at the University of Wollongong. It'll allow scientists to analyse more samples in less time. Foundation co-founder Michael Katz says more effective treatments are urgently needed.
5: At the moment, there are about 200,000 people in Australia with Parkinson's disease. One every 30 minutes is diagnosed, one person every 30 minutes, which is a frightening number. So it's the fastest growing neurological complaint in Australia.
1: In sport, Australia captain Pat Cummins is embracing a rare cricket test appearance in the top end. Darwin's Morara Stadium is hosting the first of the two-match series against Bangladesh today. Cummins says it's a welcome change of scenery.
6: I think I've played maybe one or two Aussie A games. And then we've done a few training camps. We don't get to come up to this part of the world too often. It's been a really nice lead-in, a bit different to being in the same hotel, you know, for the 10th year in a row. You know, the more cricket we can get up here, the better. It's obviously a pretty tight schedule, so trying to make it all work is a pretty tough one.
1: Socceroos young gun and former Brisbane defender Lucas Harrington has signed for English Premier League side Hull City. Joshua McIntosh has details.
7: Harrington began his junior career with the Tooringa Rovers, Toowong FC and the Newmarket-based Brisbane City, and represented Australia at junior levels too. He made his professional debut with the Brisbane Roar in December 2024 and achieved a call-up for the Socceroos during the 2026 FIFA World Cup. The 18-year-old played for the Colorado Rapids in the United States, but has now secured a move to the top division of English football, signing a 5-year deal with the newly promoted Hull City. It's the highest ever fee for a defender in the American League.
1: Queensland's weather, partly cloudy with a few showers for the far north coast and central districts. mostly fine elsewhere. Cairns heading to a top of 28 degrees. Townsville, Rockhampton and Mount Isa a top of 27. Mackay a top of 24 degrees. Bundaberg heading to a top of 25. Toowoomba a top of 18. Sunny in the southeast. Brisbane and Ipswich a top of 24. Logan, the Gold and Sunshine Coast a top of 23 degrees. Looking ahead, partly cloudy in the southeast tomorrow. A shower or two for Saturday and Sunday. For news anytime, head to news.abc.net.au or download the ABC News app. This is ABC News.
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9: We've been hearing this morning Australia's telcos are being called out. The Telecommunications Industry Ombudsman took a close look at 27,000 complaints received from regional areas over the past 2 years, finding the more than 7 million Australians living outside the major capitals are being increasingly left behind.
10: People found that there were extended wait times to be able to receive an appointment. But then when they received an appointment, they found that there were repeated cancellations of those appointments. Another challenge being mobile connectivity, continuously being unreliable, posing safety issues and risks and productivity issues as well. There was also limited choice as well of telco, and there was also not enough information out there around what other technologies

0: technologies could be used in times like emergencies.
1: 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And I'm curious to know what the reception's like at your place while we're talking about this. 1-300-903-222. Hearing from a few people this morning already, Andrew in Catharabar on the Sunshine Coast, you have a monthly prepaid account for your mobile with Telstra in the Catharabar region, and you say you've had a weak or dropout phone since 3G changed to 5G. You joined Telstra 3 years ago for a, you say, supposedly more reliable signal. You still have regular dropouts, especially from Friday afternoons till Monday mornings due to weekender visitors overloading that network. So you use WhatsApp or FaceTime for a better connection, and you reckon it always pays to make complaints to Telstra, as they often give you a free monthly data to compensate. Telstra have explained to you that the signal is weakest when raining or windy, and most locals get Starlink to get a signal, but it's not real good either. Thank you very much for this comment this morning, Andrew. And you also say that much of Sunshine Beach is in a network shadow. You lived there 5 years and had no connection unless you walked out onto the footpath. Alan, you live alone in Sandy Creek near Woodford, and your Telstra phone and internet service is not good at all. You say you've been complaining for years, but nothing gets done. Telstra says there isn't enough people in the area for them to improve the service, but they still give you a big bill, and if the power goes off, you get no service at all. Alison from Bligh Bligh on the Sunny Coast, you moved from Brisbane to Bligh Bligh during COVID and working from home. You say, we didn't think to check phone reception up here. It's very poor. We're in the line of sight of the Black Mountain Tower. The telco says it's our problem as our house frame is metal. You say our work productivity was severely impacted. We have, to our disgust, signed up with Starlink and make Wi-Fi calls rather than mobile calls. So you still now hear every second word in a phone call rather than every third. Lindy from Reeseville, your phone reception in Reeseville, you say, is like standing on the back deck with one eye squeezed tight, stretching to the sky, and the maximum bars are two. You say, we can text some places inside the house, but internet and phoning is only from outside. Luckily, you can listen on the ABC Listen app from one corner of the house and Bluetooth it to the speaker. Lindy from Reeseville, I'm glad you've got it worked out how to still stay tuned to ABC Radio Queensland this morning. Let me know what it's like at your place when it comes to phone reception, but also while you're getting your phone out, tell me which song you would like to hear today. A song about making a call. Brad in Northam, good morning.
2: Good morning, Sarah.
1: Now, I'm glad you've walked up the hill to have a chat with me this morning and get some reception. What song do you want to hear?
2: Oh, the first one that came into my head was ELO's Telephone Line.
1: Oh, Telephone Line. Yeah, all right. We'll put it on the list and see where we get to by the end of the hour. Good pick, Brad. Thank you.
2: Excellent. Thanks, mate.
1: Thank you.
2: Have a great day.
1: You too. Brad at Northam there. 1-300-903-222 is my number if you would like to give me a call and pop in your song request for a song about making a call. 1-300-903-222. Now, when you go fishing, you probably use a rod or a hand reel or maybe even a net, right? Tools for fishing. But I bet you don't imagine dolphins using tools for fishing, do you? Well, it turns out they actually sometimes do. Researchers have captured the first footage of dolphins using seashells to catch fish off the Queensland coast, and they've got some ideas about how they learn that skill too.
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0: Bon Jovi, Living on a Prayer. How are you this morning? We're in Charleville right now. It's 9 degrees. Birdsville on 10. Longreach 14. Mount Isa and Emerald 15 degrees at your place. Maroochydore 17. Caloundra and Huendon 18. Cairns 22. Weeper, Townsville and Kawanyama 23 at your place.
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1: ABC Far North Queensland.
0: It's 9:15 and I'm Sarah Howells. Very nice to be joining you this morning. Researchers from the University of the Sunshine Coast have captured the first footage of dolphins using seashells to help them catch fish off the Queensland coast. This is really interesting. There is actually evidence suggesting calves might learn how to do it from their mothers. Bottlenose dolphins were spotted using these tools in a practice that's called shelling in the Great Sandy Marine Park off Hervey Bay. Dr. Alexis Levengood is one of the researchers who witnessed this incredible sight and she joins you now. Good morning.
3: Good morning. Thank you for having me.
0: Paint me a picture. Where were you when this all unfolded?
3: Absolutely. We were out on our boat doing dolphin research, which is what we're normally doing. We weren't expecting to see anything this exciting or new.

0: And we just happened to kind of stumble upon this dolphin shelling. And this behavior has only ever been seen or recorded, at least in Shark Bay in Western Australia, where I used to work. And the second I saw it, I knew exactly what was happening. I had a boat full of my students, started yelling in excitement because this had never been reported on the east coast of Australia or within Queensland.
1: So what did you see? What does shelling look like?
0: Yeah, shelling's a pretty cool behavior. What the dolphins are doing is they actually find dead snail shells, so pretty big shells, and they'll chase fish into the opening of the shell, and kind of the fish will hide in that space to try and get away from the dolphin. But the dolphins are super clever, and what they'll do is they'll use their rostrum, which is their beak, and they'll stick it into the opening of the shell and raise that above the water so that the water drains out into their mouth with the fish and they get a snack out of it.
1: Wow. So what was your reaction when you saw this?
0: Definitely a lot of screaming and excitement. I was pretty pumped. I knew that this would be really novel for us here on the east coast of Australia and within Queensland and southeast Queensland in particular. So I knew that this was a very big deal for us.
1: On ABC Radio Queensland, my name's Sarah Howes. You're hearing from animal behaviourist and marine mammal expert Dr. Alexis Lovingood, who witnessed and recorded the incredibly rare sighting of dolphins using shells to catch fish. Just how rare is it, Alexis, to witness this behaviour?
0: That's a great question. It's incredibly rare. So we've never seen it here before. It's never been reported on the East Coast. And we've been doing our work since about 2021, 2022. In Western Australia, the only other place in the world where this has ever been published, less than 2% of the population actually exhibits shelling behavior. So it's really, really rare sight to see.
1: And at this point, there was a mother and a dolphin calf doing this together. What does that tell us about how dolphins learn their skill?
0: Yeah, this is a pretty big finding for us because the other work that was done in Shark Bay suggested that dolphins learn how to do this tactic from learning from their peers. So think about as humans, you see something your friend does, you think, that's cool, that's interesting, let me try. But what our observation showed was a mother shelling, then dropping her shell, and then her calf picking up her shell right after that and attempting the same behavior. And so this gives us insights that actually the mothers might have a much more important role in terms of teaching the young for this foraging tactic than we previously thought. So this is really, really exciting for us to see and hopefully opens up some new avenues for us.
1: Yeah, well, I can't wait to see what comes of it. And I am very envious, Alexis, that you got to witness this yourself. It sounds incredible.
0: Yeah, it was a really fortunate thing. I'm very excited that my team was with me and we got to do this ourselves. It was really lovely.
1: Absolutely. Thank you for telling us about it this morning.
0: Thank you for having me.
1: Dr. Alexis Lovingood there, an animal behaviourist and marine mammal expert from the University of the Sunshine Coast. Great to be with you.
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1: I'm curious to know which song you'd like to hear today. A song about picking up the phone, making a call, getting in touch. 1300 903 222 is my number. Or you can text your request through if you like on 0487 993 222. Also curious to know what the reception is like at your place. Ross in Mooloolah Valley, you say that there is a mobile black spot with a Telstra network right outside the Mooloolah State School on the Sunshine Coast, 300 metres from the telephone exchange. And you say it's been there for some years. Isn't that interesting? Phil from Pomona, you've got a song request for us. Call Me the Breeze by Lynyrd Skynyrd, but you reckon it might be a bit too long to pop on the radio today. Also, a suggestion from you for Royal Telephone by Jimmy Little. You say that one is a religious song for all you religious people. Brad at North Arm, you've got quite a few ideas this morning. Nobody Home, Pink Floyd, Ring Ring, ABBA, When I'm Calling You, Nelson Eddy, Call Me, Blondie, and you reckon there are more in your little brain screaming for attention. 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Philip Bly Bly, you're going for Please Call Me Baby by Tom Waits or Telephone Line by ELO. 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The quicker you get your request in, the more time we have to find it. 1300 903 222.
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1: Up next, meet a born and bred

Wishing I was there. Natalie Imbruglia for you this morning. Have you got your song request in for a song about making a call yet? 1-300-903-222 is my number, and we'll play one in about half an hour's time, a song about making a call. Andrew in Catharaba, you're going for the B-52s. And that song with a whole bunch of phone number in it. And also we've got a suggestion from Anna from Caloundra. You say, you think there's a song called Ring Ring, Why Don't You Give Me a Call, maybe ABBA. And about phone reception, you're at King's Beach and you say you couldn't call your daughter at Golden Beach, which for those who don't know is literally just around the corner. Anna from Caloundra, ABBA, Ring Ring is the song that you're thinking of today. Leon from Coolangaw, good morning to you. ELO telephone line is the one you think we should play. Look, keep them coming in. You can text 0487 993 222. Here on ABC Radio Queensland, we have been asking you to have your say. Now, this is your chance to join the conversation. We want to hear from you about the issues that are really important to you in your local area. You can get online and have your say at abc.net.au/

0: your say. And we are also heading out to see you, heading out into the community to hear from you directly about what's important to you in your community and beyond. Last week, I was in Noosaville on the Sunshine Coast and I met a born and bred local.
1: I'm Katrina Burton Sleep. I have grown up on the Sunshine Coast from, I was born in the Karoi Hospital and I've lived here pretty much most of my life. I've done travelling with fruit picking and that for about 18, 20 years. And then I got into hospitality working for Terry Wellner at Deadly Espresso. I just like interacting with the customers and being social, just getting out and about.
0: So born in Karoi, did you say? Where do you live now?
1: I live probably 10 minutes, say probably 5 minutes into the town of Karoi. In a share house with my nephew.
0: How is it having a share house with family members?
1: It is hard. It is hard. I've lived with other outside backpackers. It is easier because you don't know them. But this is the first time I've lived with a family member. So it has its moments, as in challenges. Yes.
0: I could imagine. We hear a lot about the cost of living and the cost of housing. Is that why you've chosen to be in a share house, or is it just the way you like to live?
1: It is the cost of living. It makes it easier for me to just pay my rent for the room. And I've actually always rented. I've never owned a house, so it's less complicated in the finance side. I'd say renting's probably my ideal thing for living. Not unless I won money or something, then I'd get something, you know, financially, like a house, something like that.
0: I guess, what are the big issues for you? What are the things that when you and your mates catch up that you start talking about when it comes to your local area and maybe things that you'd like to see change?
1: We just catch up with, you know, old times, about things could be better in the politician side of the arguing and bickering and just having a better life. Living here, because we've got it so much better here in Australia with all the war and everything going on over, you know, everywhere. But yeah, just catching up and on good times and just enjoying life pretty much.
0: What's your favourite thing about living around the Sunshine Coast region?
1: I love the beaches. I took up surfing back when I was around 34, 35, which is a bit late in life to be taking it up. So it was quite difficult at that point of time because I was, you know, nearly getting drowned and getting skin ripped off and everything. But I persevered and just kept going. And when I separated, I lost interest. But I need to get back into it because I always go for drives and go down on the beach, walk around, and the views. We've got some really nice beaches here on the Sunshine Coast and most places, you know, that travel from here right down to Kawana and Caloundra. I go down there a lot and sit there and just look at the beach. So walking's sort of my ideal thing. I go for walks up and down here on Gympie Terrace. So it's quite a long walk from Tewantin all the way right to Sound, which I have done. And yeah, you end up with pretty sore leg muscles from doing that. But just living here is just a joy. I'm living here and most of my friends are all here on the coast too.
0: That is Katrina Burton Sleep, who I met in Noosaville and as part

0: ABC's Your Say. And if you'd like to have your say about your own community and the issues that are important to you, the things that you and your friends talk about, you can head to abc.net.au/yoursay. And there's a really neat little form there you can fill out. Also, keep an eye on your local ABC because we are out and about talking to you where you are over the next few weeks.
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0: I'm Sarah Howells, just gone 9:30, and that must mean it's time to get some local news. Tessa Mapstone, good morning.
3: Good morning. Making news across regional Queensland this morning, a state parliamentary committee will hold a public hearing today into the Katters Australia Party's Castle Law Amendment Bill. The proposed changes seek to strengthen people's rights to use force to defend themselves against intruders. The Office of the Victims Commissioner and the Queensland Family and Child Commission will be among those giving evidence at the hearing in Brisbane. KAP State Leader Robbie Katter says he's not confident of securing the major party's support, but they should allow a conscience vote. The Parliamentary Committee's final report on the bill is due early next month. A man has suffered head and chest injuries after a semi-trailer crashed and caught fire on the Bruce Highway this morning. The single vehicle crash happened at Bopple in the Fraser Coast region just after 2 a.m. The highway was closed until just before 5:30. The injured man was taken to Hervey Bay Hospital in a stable condition. A group of Far North Queensland traditional owners is celebrating the recognition of their native title rights over more than 200,000 hectares of southeastern Cape York Peninsula. More than 600 eastern Gugu Yalanji people attended the federal court hearing in the Wadjal Wadjal community yesterday. The historic ruling covers iconic spots like Cape Tribulation in the Daintree and Black Mountain near Cooktown. And China has rejected 10 containers of Australian mung bean exports after testing showed they exceeded maximum chemical residue levels. The rejected mung beans were high in the herbicide glyphosate, which is used in harvesting. Pulse Australia agronomist Paul McIntosh says it damages the reputation of the country's mung bean industry. And we'll have more news at 10 o'clock.
0: We will. And just before that, a song about making a call, which it turns out there are many, many different ones and many people with strong opinions on which it should be, Tessa.
3: Sarah, I have printed out the the requests so far, and I have 6 pages here in front of me, and I can tell you that since printing these, 4 minutes ago, there are more coming through.
0: Can I tell you that in the minute that you've been telling us what's happening in news, we've had about 5 more come in. So, yep, there's plenty of options. We won't read through all of them because we will be here for the whole half hour, but there's some good ones just coming through. We've got Laurie in Pomona with Communication Breakdown, Roy Orbison.
3: Oh, I like that. That's taking us a bit lateral, lateral. Paul from Bly Bly has added to the many, many voices requesting Sylvia's Mother by Dr. Hook. Lots of requests for that one this morning.
0: Also a few coming through for Ring, Ring, Ring, De La Soul. Robin in Maroochy River's just thrown her weight behind that. But she's got some other ideas as well. Ring, Ring, ABBA, which I know has a few in as well. And Hello, Lionel Richie.
3: Oh, I like that one. There was a request as well for Adele's Hello.
0: Oh, yeah,
3: which I thought was great. What about I Just Called to Say I Love You?
0: Oh,
3: that's a good one.
0: It is a sweet one. Deb from Geelong's thinking Lady Gaga Telephone, and Narelle was thinking along a similar line for that one as well today.
3: So good. Royal Telephone by Meg Cairns. I think we've had 1 or 2 requests for Royal Telephone.
0: Yeah, Phone Booth by Robert Cray. Mark from Morayfield, obviously a fan of the blues this morning, which is nice.
3: Very good. What else have we got here?
0: We've got Meg in Cairns going Jimmy Little and Royal Telephone. Yeah, you said that before. That's a really good one.
3: Yeah, but I think it was a different artist. Maybe there's been a few versions of that. I tell you what, there are a lot of requests for Electric Light Orchestra's Telephone Line. Classic.
0: Yeah, Shane says that is one of the great songs, the lyrics portraying visuals of longing and waiting by the telephone for an answer. Brilliance, Jeff Lynne, brilliance, he says.
3: So great, so great.
0: So, look, there's plenty of other ones as well. Brad at North Arm, When I'm Calling You, whenever a hint of that song hits my memory, it takes me back to the movie Mars Attacks when the song was played on the jukebox, the aliens' heads exploded. We don't want to explode.

0: Explode any heads today, though, Brad?
1: We don't want to explode heads. Only in a good way, yes. Not in a literal way. What about this? Ricky, don't lose that number.
0: Oh, good. That's a good one,
1: Steely
0: too.
1: Steely Dan, that one was from Laurie and Pomona.
0: Yes, that's an excellent choice. What about Ron from Yandina, Cypress Hill? What's your number?
1: Ooh. I wonder, Cypress Hill, a bit sweary, maybe.
0: Yeah.
1: We'd have to check that one out.
0: It's been a while since I've heard What's Your Number, to be honest. I'd have to have a closer listen.
1: Paul and Mulaney has suggested Deacon Blues, When Will You Make My Telephone Ring? And Paul, you also mentioned that Telstra Signal is okay, but only if you're with Telstra in Mulaney. And everyone in town knows that the other providers have not great coverage there, you say, Paul. And you should also add that coverage at home, which is just 3Ks out of town, is so bad that you've got Starlink instead.
0: A few people have been saying that this morning with the phone issues, that they've got Starlink instead because they just can't get good enough phone reception at their place, which is, I guess, why we're talking about this morning around, the Ombudsman looking into all of these 27,000 complaints that have come through over the past 2 years.
1: Yeah. Does it seem like phones are working worse now than they used to?
0: They do so many more things now when they're working, but if you don't have reception, you can't do any of them anyway, right?
1: Yeah.
0: And at least you used to have a landline.
1: Yeah. Well, and a lot of people, landlines have been migrated away from the copper wires over to NBN.
0: Yeah.
1: Which,
0: and when the NBN is down, that's it. You got nothing.
1: That's it. And
0: their phones. Oh, that's tricky. But look, we are talking music this morning about this. We'd love to hear from you about your phone reception as well. So give us a call, 1300 903 222, and we'll take your song request. 15 minutes, Tessa, until we have to decide on one of these songs about making a call.
1: Well, we'll see how we go.
0: We'll make a call on making a call in about 15 minutes. Oh, no. Sorry, I had to do it.
1: That was excellent. Very good.
0: Thanks, Tessa. Tessa Mapstone there, the other half of the morning's team on ABC Radio Queensland this morning. I'm Sarah Howells.
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0: Coming up to 20 to 10. And look, you might have heard of a condition called CTE. On the news recently. It's usually associated with hard knocks on the sporting field. But soon you'll hear about the hidden risk facing people who have never played contact sport. It's coming up next.

0: He ain't heavy. He's my brother. The Hollies for you this morning on ABC Radio Queensland. Good morning. I'm Sarah Howells. Coming up to 9:45. CTE. It's most often discussed in relation to repeated head knocks in sports like AFL and rugby league. But repeated brain trauma can happen far beyond the sporting field, including through domestic and family violence, where the risk can go unrecognised. Connectors Australia is an organisation that provides support not only for individuals living with suspected or probable CTE, but also their families, their carers and support networks. This month, they officially opened a first-of-its-kind service hub in North Queensland to provide support, advocacy and service coordination. CEO Sarah Willey, good morning.
1: Oh, hi, how are you?
0: Good. Now, for anyone hearing this term for the first time, what is CTE?
1: So CTE is, you'll hear, used really commonly in relation to that high contact sport population group, but it's not correct. So chronic traumatic encephalopathy can actually occur to anyone who has been exposed to substantial head impacts or head knocks, however we want to describe it, where it's that it doesn't necessarily need to be those heavier concussions all the time. Although we know concussions are concerning, it's just that consistency and frequency of impacts to the head that can cause damage over periods of time.
0: And what makes getting help for suspected CTE so difficult?
1: I think because there's been a lot of misconception across, I guess, all areas when we're talking about CTE. We cannot definitively diagnose it in people alive, but I think it's really clinically important to understand that there's clinicians all across the country, health professionals working with people who present with the condition that might be, they'll fall under the umbrella of either dementia, a brain injury, they might be picked up in mental health services. So we really need to start looking at bringing that repetitive head impact history into people's health history so that they know, so we know what we're dealing with. And then from there, there's a really cautious and unique way, I guess, of investigating and looking into if people do have suspected CTE. And then when clinicians are comfortable, and this can take years of monitoring and mapping a degenerative progressive course alongside of clinical features, they rule out any other areas of causation and they take into account that really strong repetitive head impact history, then they might look to diagnose with probable CTE. But I think we need to move away from hyper-focusing on whether we can diagnose it or not. The bottom line is people are living with it and we need to intervene and both treat them with medical or health intervention, but then also follow them up and support them to maintain

0: partnership with them, and they're doing some really progressive work in this space, but it's also cautious. No one's just jumping in without being informed, right? And it's the same with us with support. So what we're doing, even though we've opened our very first office in Townsville, we coordinate support all across the country, and we do that in partnership with Dementia Australia to roll it out, but then we also do it in partnership with all our clinicians. So we have a clinical network that's really robust and growing of people that are really invested to make sure that people are getting captured correctly and accessing support. So there's actually really great work happening in the CTE space, and it's really great that we've been given the opportunity today to promote that, because it isn't all doom and gloom. And I think for me, my one messaging is whatever we achieve in CTE right now can be really powerful longer term, but it's also how we achieve it, how we capture it. So we need to remember at the heart of all this is people living with the disease, or may not actually be living with the disease yet, but may be worried about living with the disease. And we need to respect those individuals and their families.
1: On ABC Radio Queensland, I'm Sarah Howells, and you're also hearing from the CEO of Connectors Australia, Sarah Willey. As you mentioned, you've got boots on the ground, Sarah. Your organisation achieved a major milestone this month with the official opening of a service hub. What services will the hub provide, and I guess why Townsville for the location?
0: Well, so we've got a range of services. We've got the National CTE Support Group Program, which is funded by the Australian government, we report to Dementia Australia to roll this out, and that's a group support service that is delivered in every state and territory in the capital cities, but also in areas of high demand. We will be having online groups rolling out soon. All these support groups, they've started. We're rolling these out. We've already delivered some sessions, and we've got more to deliver. We've also got a 1-800 number that people can call through. They can get both pre-diagnosis support or pre-investigation support. So if they're worried they've got it, they call our 1-800 number and we guide them down the path. Or then we also have the 1-800 number for people that just want that individual support and don't want to be out in group supports, because we know it can be a really different experience for everyone. So we're all healthcare trained, so we provide that confidential healthcare trained service where your information just stays with us. We would manage you like anyone who had any other chronic healthcare condition, and we guide you into the right support. So whether that be NDIS, My Aged Care, back to your GP, there's so many different things that we do across the board with people to make sure, again, they have that quality of life and they're maintaining stability in their worlds.
1: That's fantastic. People might be listening right now that would be interested in that. What is that 1-800 number, Sarah?
0: It's 1-800-199-955. And we are based in Townsville, but anyone can call from across the country. And the reason we're in Townsville was purely because I lived in Townsville and I saw a huge need for support to be rolled out. So I partnered with Associate Professor Rowena Mobbs. And because, I guess, of our demographic up here, it was a really good spot to launch. To get it all rolling.
1: Why not? Start at home and expand from there if you need to. What's next for Connectors Australia from here?
0: So we will have this pilot over a 12-month period to demonstrate the need, which is growing in referrals and demand, which is really exciting for the people that are screaming out for support to make sure we're there for them. And then hopefully the longer term goal, this will be business as usual, just like if you had diabetes, just like if you had any other chronic healthcare condition, that you have somewhere to go to access support and we stop debating it. There's parts of this that we need to debate and we need to further with research, and we critically need funding to go into research, but we also critically need funding to go into people living with it and supporting them. So it's an overall approach to this at the moment, but what we do need to do is not debate it for the people that have suspected to have it and just treat them with the dignity and respect they deserve.
1: Well said, Sarah. Thank you for the conversation this morning.
0: No worries. Thank you.
1: Sarah Willey there, the CEO of Connectors Australia, an organisation providing specialised and clinically informed support for people who live with suspected or probable CTE. And that number is 1-800-199-955. ABC Radio Queensland, 10 minutes to 10, a song about making a call. Sure, you'll hear it after Sheena Easton. This is Morning Train.

0: Sheena Easton with Morning Train for you this morning. And we've been hearing today that Australia's telcos are being called out, with the Telecommunications Industry Ombudsman taking a very close look at 27,000 complaints received from the regional areas over the past 2 years. And it's not a good look. As such, we've been talking about making a call. I thought we might play a song. What do you reckon?
1: We work hard. We play hard.
0: Your Smoko song on ABC Radio Queensland today, chosen for you by Phil in Bly Bly, Leon from Cullingore, David at Twin Waters, Bruce in Mooloolaba, Shane and Don from Dickey Beach. It's very popular today.

0: Electric Light Orchestra with Telephone Line on ABC Radio Queensland. Speaking of making a call, when was the last time you reached out and phoned a friend? I wonder, are most of your friends from decades ago, or are you all right at making new ones? I mean, it can be hard to make new friends as adults, can't it? Particularly if you're in a new area. I'd love to hear from you about how you have made new friendships, how you discovered your tribe as an adult. Where did you find them? How did you approach them? 1300 903 222. Let's have a bit more of a chat about this. Adult friendships and making new ones after 10.
1: For me these days, staying positive, staying fit.
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1: 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I don't wait for things. I don't save things.
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4: ABC News, good morning. I'm Kira Jones. The telecommunications industry watchdog is calling for a widespread review of telco regulation after identifying systemic failures in regional Australia. Lauren Pezet reports.
5: The Ombudsman took a close look at 27,000 complaints received from regional areas over the past 2 years and found systemic and ongoing issues, including a decline in coverage following the shutdown of 3G, delays in installation and repair, and distinct disadvantages for those living long distances from telco stores. It's made 11 specific recommendations in addition to an overarching plea to the Communications Minister to conduct a review into the telecommunications regulatory framework with a focus on improving regional services. In a statement, a government spokesperson pointed to other measures it has before Parliament, such as minimum standards for outdoor coverage.
4: A 25-year-old man has been charged over an alleged Brisbane supermarket assault. Emergency services were called to a Woolworths on Tufnell Road at Banyo yesterday morning. Four people were taken to hospital in a stable condition. The suspects due to appear in court today on assault offences. Cost of living pressures are pushing more families to rely on grandparents for childcare. Charmaine Allison reports.
6: A year after her daughter was born, Hayley Boyle returned to work full-time so her and her husband could make ends meet. But the more they worked, the more expensive childcare became.
7: You're damned if you do and you're damned if you don't.
6: They turned to their mothers for help instead. The University of Sydney's Dr. Myra Hamilton